0: Tell him, Francis.
1: But he...
0: I want him to know, Francis. It's all right.
1: It's about you, sir.
0: I know. I know. Bateman said things about me, didn't he?
1: Yes, sir. You remember the examination when you caught us cheating?
0: I remember.
1: Well, he knew then about you and...
0: The girl in the village?
1: Yes, sir. I didn't want to believe him. But he said if I didn't help him with the exam, he'd tell something about you and you'd be arrested. So you see, I had to. You were my friend, sir. And I knew that no matter what Bateman said about you, it couldn't really be bad.
0: It was bad, Francis, because I was weak. I didn't have courage.
1: You're the only friend I ever had, sir. I didn't want you to get into trouble.
0: I was in the war, Francis. When I was wounded and they sent me home, the king gave me a medal. He thought I was brave because I'd helped some people. But when he gave me the medal, I wasn't brave any longer. I was a coward because I was taking medicine, and I couldn't stop taking the medicine.
1: Yes, sir?
0: Bateman found out I was buying it from Maggie's plane at the Dagger and Drum. Isn't that what you were protecting me from?
1: Yes, sir, but I...
0: Francis, did you kill Bateman? Tell me the truth.
1: No, sir.
0: Go on.
1: I went out for a walk that night. When I left, Bateman was all right. When I came home, you passed me on the stairs. And you didn't know me. You wouldn't talk to me. When I got in the room, Bateman was dead, lying on the floor. You're the only friend I ever had, sir. I couldn't.
2: That's enough talking, son. You'd better rest. Mr. Vale?
0: Yes, yes. Good night, Francis.
1: Good night, sir.
0: I don't remember a thing that I did last night, Inspector. But when Francis confessed this morning, I thought he must have done it. But I was safe. Look at me. I'm the housemaster of Peckham House at Hoxley School. I won the Victoria Cross for bravery at Tobruk. And yet I almost allowed that boy to plead guilty to a murder which I committed. What medal will they bestow upon me for this bravery?

0: 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Tonight's star, Mr. Herbert Marshall.
1: Say, Wilcox, are you leaving?
2: No, going, Senator.
1: Going where?
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0: And remember, next week on Suspense, Mr. William Holden in Blood on the Trumpet.
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0: somebody there? Who is it? Answer me. Whoever it is, you better get out. I'm going to call the police.
1: Put the phone back, please. Do as I say.
0: Mr. Bepler, what are you doing here this time of night?
1: Well, I'm not here to deliver your egg.
0: Get out of here. Get out of my house this instant, or I'm going to call the police.
1: I'm afraid you won't get the chance.
0: What are you going to do?
1: What I did to the others.
0: Others? You killed them.
1: That's right.
0: But why? Why me?
1: Because you're all alone tonight, like they were. No, you don't.
0: No! Please don't! Please!
2: And for the fourth time last night, the suburban town of Woodlake was the scene of a brutal and meaningless murder. The latest victim was Mrs. Leland Worth, 34 years old, who was found strangled in her living room by police late last night. All four victims have been homeowners in some of Woodlake's recently completed housing developments. Local authorities admitted today that they were still in the dark as to the identity of the vicious marauder. However, the search is
3: Local authorities still in the dark. It's just terrible. When are the police going to do something?
4: Well, they only got 8 men on the force. Woodlake ain't like the big city.
3: I'm beginning to wish we were back in the big city. At least I felt safe in my apartment at night.
4: Oh, now, city's no place to bring up a little girl like you or Stephanie. Mr. Gordon working late again tonight?
3: Yes, it's income tax time. Busiest part of the year for an auditor.
4: Well, sooner or later, they're going to catch up with whoever's doing these killings, and then everybody can relax. Should I fix Stephanie some breakfast?
3: You better let me see if I can coax her into opening the bathroom door first.
4: Oh, that's a real cute trick. Locking herself in the bathroom every time she gets mad at you.
3: Cute. Stephanie? You hear me up there?
4: You know, what that child needs is to get her bottom blistered a few times. She'd stop her foolishness.
3: Stephanie! Unlock that door and come down this minute. Do you hear me? All right, young lady, I'm calling your father.
5: Hello?
3: It's me, Walter. How do you feel?
5: Exhausted, honey. I couldn't get back to sleep after those police sirens woke me last night. And the bump on my head kept throbbing.
3: I'm sorry, dear. I bawled Stephanie out about leaving her roller skates in the hall like that. So you can just guess where she is now.
5: Uh-huh. Yeah. The bathroom.
3: Yeah.
5: I guess I'll have to take the lock off the door. Any news about the murder?
3: No. Walter, I'm frightened about staying here alone tonight.
5: Look, Ellen, there's nothing to worry about. I phoned the Woodlake police, and the chief promised to have a special man patrol the entire project all night. Anyway, why don't you ask Rosa to stay over? Or at least until I get home.
6: Can I speak to Daddy?
3: Well, at last. Walter, your daughter's finally come out. She wants to speak to you.
5: Okay, put her on.
3: Here, Stephanie, now don't talk too long. Daddy's awfully busy. And be sure to put the phone back when you're finished. I'll be in the kitchen.
6: Hello, Daddy.
5: Hello, sweetie. How's my love?
6: Oh, fine, Daddy.
5: Well, that's good. Stephanie, take it easy on your mother. Locking yourself in the bathroom is not a nice thing to do.
6: She yelled at me this morning.
5: Well, you deserved it, honey. Daddy nearly broke his neck last night stepping on your roller skate.
6: You bent the skate.
5: Yeah. Well, I'm sorry, but...
6: Oh, Daddy, somebody's at the door. Goodbye.
5: Goodbye, Stephanie. Stephanie, hang up the phone, darling. Stephanie.
6: I'll open it, Mommy. Oh, hello, Mr. Bepler.
1: Your mama home?
6: Uh-huh.
1: Well, tell her I've brought her eggs.
6: Mommy, the egg man's here.
0: Oh, good morning, Mr. Bepler.
1: Sorry I'm late, Miss Gordon, but I've been working with the police all morning on that Worth murder.
3: Well, I didn't know you were on the police force.
1: Well, I ain't really. Some of us old residents have been deputized temporarily since these things started around here.
3: Do you have time for a cup of coffee?
1: Well, never say no to coffee, Miss Gordon.
3: Pour a cup of coffee for Mr. Bepler, Rosa.
4: Sure.
3: Any idea who did it?
1: Well, not yet. They're looking for a feller I told them about. I've seen him hanging around these parts.
4: Well, probably some delinquent from one of these new families.
1: Could be, Rosa.
4: Well,
1: could
4: you,
1: be.
4: You know, you was born on that chicken farm of yours, Abel. You ever remember having trouble like this before all this here building started and those city folks moved out here?
1: Can't remember nothing more violent than a man beating his wife. Or vice versa.
4: I tell you, some of these new people, mighty peculiar.
1: Now, Rosa, that ain't true of everybody. You couldn't ask for anybody nicer than Mrs. Gordon here.
0: Well, thank you, Mr. Bepler. I just hope you catch that man soon before I'm a nervous wreck.
1: Oh, he ain't likely to try to break in where there's men folks around. Them last three houses, the women were all alone.
0: Well, that's just it. My husband's working late these nights. He hardly ever gets home till after midnight.
1: I see. Well, how about Rosa here keeping you company?
0: Well, as a matter of fact, Rosa, Mr. Gordon just suggested the same thing.
4: Oh, now, I'm sorry, Miss Gordon. I already promised Miss McCloskey across the road to stay with her. Her husband's out of town.
0: Dear.
1: Well, there's no need to fret, Miss Gordon. The chief just assigned me to patrol this area tonight. I'll be handy, should you need me.
2: In just a moment, we will return for the second act of... Suspense.

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0: Hello. Hello, Stephanie, Ellen, somebody come to the phone.
1: Phone still tied up, Walter?
0: Yeah, doggone it. Wait, I hear some voices. There must be no phone at all.
2: $1.30, 65 cents this week.
0: Hello.
2: Yeah, thank you, Mrs. Gordon. And don't worry about tonight. I'll be keeping an eye on
0: you. Hello. Somebody come to the phone.
2: Goodbye. Thanks for the coffee.
3: Oh,
0: hello.
3: That child. Stephanie, you did it again. You left the phone off the hook.
0: Hello, Ellen. Hello.
3: Hello. Walter, is that you? What are you doing?
0: What am I doing? I'm trying to get my phone untied. Stephanie didn't hang up.
3: Well, why didn't you hang up?
0: I did 5 minutes ago, but that doesn't disconnect us.
3: It doesn't. I don't see why not.
0: It's very simple, honey. The person who makes the call has to hang up. Otherwise, the phones remain connected. I can even hear you talking to someone.
3: Oh, that was Mr. Bepler, delivers the eggs. He was telling me about the murder. Mrs. Worth was all alone in the house. All the people who've been killed were alone. I wish you'd come home early tonight, Walter. Rosa can't stay with me.
0: Ellen, I promise you, I'll rush. I'll get there as soon as I can.
3: Will you keep in touch with me?
0: Sure, honey. I'll phone every hour, okay?
3: All right, dear. Bye.
4: Hello?
5: Hello, darling. Everything all right?
4: Yeah, I guess so.
5: Aren't you sure?
4: Well, I keep hearing strange noises outside, but I guess that's just my imagination. I'll be glad when this night's over.
5: Stephanie asleep?
4: Not quite. She's given me quite a day. I'm exhausted. Will you be much longer?
5: Oh, just a couple of hours.
4: Well, call me again then, will you, dear?
5: Sure, honey. Meanwhile, why don't you go to bed, get some rest?
4: All right, I'll try. I'll lie down with Stephanie. Maybe she'll go to sleep faster that way.
6: Mommy, you asleep?
4: Mm-hmm.
6: Mommy!
4: What?
6: I hear noises.
4: What noises?
6: I heard glass breaking.
4: Oh, go to sleep, darling, please.
6: I heard somebody walking outside.
4: All right, now Daddy will be home soon.
6: See?
4: Who can that be? Yes, I'm coming. Who is it?
7: It's me, Miss Gordon, Rosa.
4: Oh. Rosa, come in. Yeah. What are you doing here?
7: Well, Miss McCloskey's husband came home, so I thought I'd come over to see if you still want me to stay with you.
4: Oh, yes, I'd appreciate it very much.
7: I found Stephanie's skates out on the porch. I figured I'd better bring them in before Mr. Gordon falls over them again.
4: Thank you. Honestly, when will she ever learn?
7: Kids are all the same, I guess. I'll put them someplace out of the way. Oh, you mind if I fix some coffee?
4: No, go right ahead. By the way, Rosa, you didn't see anybody near the house.
7: No, why?
4: Well, Stephanie thought she heard something outside.
7: Oh, might have been me coming up the driveway.
4: Yeah.
7: She's still awake?
4: I've never seen anyone resist sleep, so I better go up to her.
7: Well, now, just you relax. I'm here, so there's nothing to worry about.
4: Ah, thank you, Rosa.
6: Mommy!
4: Stephanie, I want you to get back into your bed this instant.
6: Was that Rosa?
4: Yes. Now, come on. Climb in. Cover up.
6: Can you tuck me?
4: All right. There. Now, good night.
6: Good night. Mommy.
4: What?
6: I'm hungry.
4: Well, that's just too bad.
6: Oh, could I just have a glass of milk and a cookie?
4: No, it's too late.
6: But I'm hungry.
4: You won't starve. Now go to sleep.
6: Oh.
4: Rosa, you're all right?
6: Oh. Mommy!
4: Hush. Rosa, is anything wrong? Stephanie, you stay here. I'll be right back.

0: 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We will return for the third act of Suspense.
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4: Rosa? Rosa, where are... What are the skates doing on the floor again? Rosie, in the kitchen? Rosa! Rosa, what happened?
5: Don't stay here. He's in the house.
4: I'll get help, Rosa. I'll...
6: Mommy, where are you?
4: Stephanie, don't come in here. Stephanie?
6: Mommy!
4: What is it? What happened?
6: The roller skate. I came down after you and I tripped on the roller
4: skate. Hush. Come on, get up.
6: Oh, but it hurts.
4: Please, Stephanie, stand up. We've got to get out of here.
6: No.
4: Do as I say.
6: No, you let go of me.
4: Stephanie, be quiet.
6: Ow! You hit me.
4: Well, I'm sorry. Where are you going? Come back here.
6: I'm going to lock myself in the bathroom and I'm never coming out.
4: Stephanie, come back.
7: Don't go after him, Miss Gordon.
4: Mr. Bepler. Oh, Mr. Bepler, thank goodness. How did you get in here?
7: Through the window.
4: Oh. It's you. You...
7: No sense trying to run, Miss Gordon. I'll just have to take it out on your little girl.
4: Oh, you wouldn't.
7: Don't answer it. Keep away from that phone.
4: It's probably my husband, Mr. Pepler. You'd better let me answer it.
7: Well, all right, you talk to him. But just remember, you let on anything's wrong, and your little girl pays for it.
4: Hello?
8: Hello, dear. Just calling again, as I promised. Everything all right?
4: Yes, Walter.
8: Good. I'm almost through here.
9: I can't find that voucher, Walter.
8: Well, is it in the file?
9: No, sir.
8: Honey, hold on a minute. I'll be right back.
7: Hang up.
4: But he...
7: Hang up.
4: He didn't finish talking. He'll only call back.
7: Yeah? Well, I'll just take the phone off the hook, and then he'll get nothing but a busy signal.
4: Why, Mr. Pepler? Why are you doing this? What harm have I done you?
7: Harm? You're crowding me, all of you newcomers. Hedging me in, bulldozing the trees down, spoiling the land with your fancy new cigar box houses, bankrupting us all with your taxes for schools and roads and such. My taxes have gone up double since you city people started flooding in here. That's the kind of harm you done me.
10: Joe, finish that. We'll call tonight. Hello, Alan. I'm sorry.
7: Well...
10: Hello.
7: Maybe when people like you find it ain't safe here...
10: Hello.
7: You'll go back where you came from.
10: Alan.
7: That's why I killed Mrs. Worth and the others. And I'll keep on killing till you're all gone.
10: Good Lord. Alan. Hello. Hello, operator. For heaven's sake, operator. Hello.
0: In just a moment, we will return for the concluding act of Suspense.
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11: Singing still sounds more inviting. May I?

0: see.
1: But singing doesn't say, pick up an extra carton of Pepsi today. Better yet, get a case.
0: You do that. Why, Rosie, Mr. Bepler, she was born here in Woodlake, like yourself. Why kill her?
2: I didn't expect to find her here. She saw me and she'd have told. Now, there's no use your backing away. Where are you going to run?
0: Please, Mr. Bepler.
2: See, you nearly tripped over that skate.
0: I'll just put it out on the porch where it belongs.
2: Sure, and start hollering for help. Come here.
0: Let go. Oh. Mr. Bepler. Got to get away from here. Stephanie, where are you? Answer me, where are you? Stephanie, come out of the bathroom quickly. Stephanie, unlock the door. Hurry.
3: No.
0: Please.
3: You threatened me.
0: Stephanie, there is no time to explain. Now open the door before it's too late.
3: No, I'm going to stay in here all night.
0: Please, Stephanie, please.
3: I didn't do anything and you hit me.
0: Stephanie, I am sorry and I'll never punish you again, darling. Just unlock the door.
3: You promise?
0: Yes, I promise. Now hurry, we've got to get away from here.
2: You ain't going nowhere.
0: Stephanie! Don't turn the lock. Don't come out. Stay in there.
2: It won't do her no good. Who the devil?
4: Gordon, police.
2: Police! I'm getting out of here.
4: Hey, there he goes. Through that window. Stop where you are. Hold! Mrs. Gordon? Mrs. Gordon?
0: I'm up here.
5: Are you all right, Mrs. Gordon?
0: Yes, officer.
5: Your husband called us and we got here as soon as we could. He heard you and Bepler over the phone.
0: But he took the phone off so there'd be a busy signal.
5: That's where Bepler made a mistake. The connection isn't broken until the calling party hangs up.
3: Mommy!
5: Oh, your little girl all right?
0: Yes, officer.
3: Mommy!
0: It's all right, dear. You can come out now.
3: I can't turn the lock. It's stuck. I'm locked in.
0: Oh, no.

0: 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In a moment, the names of our players and a word about next week's story of Suspense.
1: 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The good-tasting way, too. Fact is, Kellogg's All Bran is the one bran cereal that combines proved effectiveness with appetizing taste and crispness. It never gets mushy in milk. So remember, if constipation's a problem, gentle it away, as millions do, with Kellogg's All Bran, the good food way to keep regular as clockwork. 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

Heard in tonight's story were Elspeth Eric as Ellen Gordon, Ralph Bell as Walter Gordon, Bill Adams as Mr. Bepler, and Betty Gard as Rosa. Others in our cast were Ruth Tobin and Sarah Fussell.

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1: And now, tonight's presentation of radio's outstanding theater of thrills, Suspense. Tonight, we bring you transcribed a story of what might have happened in the famous Lizzie Borden case. We call it Goodbye, Miss Lizzie Borden. So now, starring Paula Winslow, Virginia Gregg, and Irene Tedrow,

0: what did I do with my purse? Oh, there it is. Oh, dear, oh, dear, I know I've forgotten something. Something.
1: Is that everything, ma'am?
0: Huh? Oh, yes, just the two suitcases. What are you doing with the trunk, expressman? There isn't any trunk, only the two bags. I'm only going for a short visit.
2: It's my trunk, Miss Emma. I'm leaving.
0: Oh, Maggie.
2: It's all right, expressman. You can take the trunk out.
1: Yes, ma'am.
0: Maggie, you can't.
2: I can't help it. I'm sorry, I really am, but I can't stand it another minute.
0: Oh, dear. They all leave. They always do. What are we going...
2: I'm sorry, Miss Emma. I've only stayed this long for your sake. I couldn't bear to leave you alone with her.
0: Thank you, Maggie.
2: Now you'll be gone off on your little vacation, and she'll have somebody else in the kitchen maybe before you come back.
0: Oh, dear, Maggie.

0: I never feel alone in this house. I'm cleaning about, thinking no evil, and then I get a shiver between my shoulder blades, and I turn around, and there she is, perfectly still, just looking at me, with that look she's had since the trial. It's more than a body can stand, and I'm leaving.
1: I know, Maggie. She's always spying. She knows every move I make. I know.
0: Never a party, no callers, not a friend to drop in of an evening. It's like a house of death.
1: It is a house of death. I can't stand it any more than you can. That's why I'm going down to Fairhaven. I can't stand being cooped up with her any longer.
0: Then you know what I mean, Miss Emma.
1: Have you told her?
0: No. No. If you want to know the truth, I was afraid to say anything. Thought I might get my trunk away with your things before she knew.
1: Where is she?
0: Upstairs.
1: Well, you'd better hurry then. Goodbye, Maggie.
0: Goodbye, miss. I'm sorry. And don't miss your train.
1: Oh, I won't. I have a half hour yet. And it isn't as if there wasn't another one soon after, you know.
0: Well, I know you, Miss Emma. Don't miss them both. Goodbye.
1: Goodbye, Maggie. Oh, what am I going to do?
2: Miss Lizzie, Miss Borden is out.
1: Oh, dear. Why can't they leave us in peace? Oh, now, what did I do with my gloves? Oh, I wonder what time it is. Maggie! Oh, she's gone. Oh, dear. Lizzie will be furious. Oh, who is it? Who is it?
2: Miss Borden.
1: Oh, no, you can't come in. My sister won't see you. Please, take your shoe out of the door.
2: So this is the scene of the crime.
1: Oh, please.
2: Corpse found over there.
1: Please, my
2: blood
1: sister.
2: Spattered all over the walls. Had them repapered, haven't you? Oh. Nice happy pattern, too. Oh, this is the picture, isn't it? The one that had 46 blood spots on it. You're Miss Lizzie Borden, I presume.
1: Oh, no, I'm not.
2: I must say, you're not what I expected. Out west where I come from, when a woman's tough, she's tough. Now, Miss Lizzie,
1: Not Miss Lizzie. I am Miss Emma.
2: Oh, the sister. That accounts for it. Well, Miss Emma, this is the anniversary of the Second Street murders, isn't it? It's just a year since Mr. and Mrs. Borden were murdered by...
1: Since my father and stepmother died. We don't talk about it.
2: I missed your sister's trial. Some old girl, I heard.
1: She was acquitted. We don't talk about it.
2: Of course not. But the public is interested, you know. Now, I'm from Cripple Creek, Colorado, Miss Emma. Greatest town on earth. Pick up gold right on the streets. I represent the Cripple Creek Record. And I'm here to get some impressions for my paper... Second Street Revisited and all
1: Oh,
2: that.
1: You're one of those nasty female reporters. Oh, Lizzie hates reporters. I know she won't listen to you for a minute.
2: Oh, well. Hey, isn't that a picture of Pike's Peak on the wall?
1: Oh, yes. It's quite artistic, isn't it? Uncle Morris brought it back to me from the gold fields. It's all he brought back. He painted it himself.
2: Now, isn't that a coincidence? I'm from the Pike's Peak gold fields myself.
1: Oh.
2: Morris. Is your Uncle Morris an old codger, 60-ish maybe?
1: A droopy mustache.
2: That's it, a droopy mustache and a sort of...
1: Tall and thin. Oh, my goodness. Do you know Uncle Morris?
2: I should say I do. I knew him well in Cripple Creek. Oh. Who is the old coyote? Put her there, Miss Emma. Any niece of old man Morris is a friend of mine.
1: Oh, how do you do? Won't you sit down, Miss...
2: Nellie Cutts. You just call me Nellie. Now, as I was saying... I represent the Cripple Creek Record, and I'm on kind of a roving commission to report how things are on this side of the range. And listen, this Borden story's got everything. New England old maid, Sunday school teacher, and all that. Just as a story, you know. Color? She ups and kills half the family with an axe. Interview with Miss Lizzie Borden a year after. Great stuff. They eat it up in Cripple Creek.
1: She won't see you. Lizzie won't see you. I know that.
2: Well, how about a word from you, the sister? How does it feel, Miss Emma, to live day in and day out within sight of the very bloodstains, as you might say? How does it feel to take meals with the woman who was tried for the crime?
1: Oh, I've stood it as long as I can. That's why I'm going to Fairhaven. I can be alone in Fairhaven.
2: Must have been pretty tough on the nerves this last year. I guess Miss Lizzie'd be difficult to live with, huh?
1: Shh! She hears. She's always listening and spying. She never leaves me alone. Oh, dear, I mustn't miss the 3:37. What time is it?
2: You won't miss it. It's only 1:15.
1: Oh, my watch says 10.
2: No, I set mine at the station.
3: Lizzie Borden took an axe and gave her mother 40 wet.

0: was that? You gave her father 41. How did it begin? This is a classic. Lizzie Borden took an axe and gave her...
1: Oh, please, please don't. She hears every word you say down here. Her room is right up there.
0: Right up there? But she wasn't up there when her father was being murdered, was she? She was in the barn eating pears, she says. Now, Miss Emma, just sit down a minute, please. Is it true that on the morning of the murder, the breakfast consisted of bananas, cookies, and cold mutton soup?
1: I don't know. I wasn't here. I was at Fairhaven.
0: Cold mutton soup in August. No wonder somebody committed murder. Well, now, Miss Emma, your stepmother was found upstairs with her head battered in with an axe.
1: That's right.
0: And your father's body was on the sofa here, like this.
1: Oh, don't!
0: Miss Lizzie spread the alarm. The front door was triple locked, and Miss Lizzie was watching the side door, so she says. She was watching from the upper barn window, just standing there, eating a pear and looking out, she says. How could anyone outside have done it? How could they escape right under her eyes if Miss Lizzie wasn't lying?
1: My sister was acquitted.
0: It beats me how they acquitted her.
1: Blood.
0: Hmm?
1: Blood. Whoever did it was covered with blood.
0: Well, what about it?
1: Everybody saw Lizzie within 10 minutes of the crime, and she hadn't a spot of blood on her. The biggest professors at Harvard tried to find blood on her clothes. There wasn't any. That's why they had to acquit her.
0: Tell me, Miss Emma, did you look carefully at Miss Lizzie to see if there was any blood on her, her hair, perhaps, or her shoes?
1: Certainly not my own sister. Besides, I didn't see Lizzie till I got back from Fairhaven that night.
0: Maybe she used an apron, one of those big coveralls.
1: They never found one.
0: Easy enough to hide a thing like that in your own house. They never found the axe either, did they?
1: No. They never found the axe. I often wondered where it got to.
0: They searched the house?
1: Yes. They searched.
0: They took up the carpets, didn't they? Did they search the chimney?
1: Of course they did.
0: Did they open the flue?
1: No. We wouldn't have them tearing up the house.
0: I'd tear it up. Loose brick here. Wouldn't be hard.
1: Oh, Lizzie wouldn't have it. Everything's Lizzie's now. Lizzie's and mine.
0: Miss Emma, excuse me, but is there any insanity in your family?
1: Certainly not. That's the first thing they started asking. Oh, they asked ever so many questions about Uncle Morse.
0: Good old Uncle Morse. He arrived for a visit, didn't he? Just the day before the murders.
1: Yes, and they were awful about Uncle Morse. They kept asking people if he was quite right in the head. Just because he doesn't work steady any place, but sort of drifts around. Oh, it made me terribly angry. Uncle Morse is as sane as I am.
0: Where was he the morning of the murders?
1: Visiting around. He had a perfect alibi. It was just humiliating the way they snooped around about everybody. Where was Uncle Morse? Where was I?
0: Miss Emma, tell me about the kitten. Oh, they say the kitten was found down in the cellar. Dead. It had been killed with an axe.
1: Oh, the kitten. The kitten was the hardest. I cried for a week. It brought on my neuralgia. I like kittens. Lizzie never cried at all. It was Lizzie's kitten. She's a hard woman.
0: Yes. Well, now, Miss Emma, let's get back to the fatal day. Mrs. Borden is lying in her blood upstairs. The servant is downstairs. She hears Mr. Borden at the front door trying to get in. She goes to let him in. She finds the door is triple locked. She lets him in, and upstairs on the landing, she hears a horrible, gloating laugh. The murderer is standing up there, Miss Emma. And as she sees her second victim walk into her trap, she laughs.
1: It wasn't Lizzie. Lizzie was downstairs.
0: She changed her story. First she said she was downstairs, then upstairs. She was lying then. Well, in comes Mr. Borden and lies down for a nap, right here on the sofa. The murderer covers herself with something and creeps up on the old man with an axe from behind, like this. And brings down the axe again
1: No, Lizzie?
0: Oh, was it?
1: No, no. No, it wasn't Lizzie. It wasn't.
2: Emma.
3: Oh. You talk too much, Emma.

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1: CBS Radio reminds you to do as Sparky the firefighting dog says. Don't give fire a place to start. Be sure all cigarettes are out before discarding them. Clear your house of old newspapers, damaged furniture, and inflammable debris. Repair electrical wiring as soon as it shows signs of wear. These simple rules will help keep your valuables safe. They could even save your life. Don't gamble with fire. The odds are against you.
0: And now, we bring back to our Hollywood soundstage Virginia Gregg, Irene Tedrow, and Paula Winslow, starring in tonight's production, Goodbye, Miss Lizzie Borden, a tale well calculated to keep you in suspense.

0: Lizzie, this lady's an old friend of Uncle Morse.
1: You're going to miss your train, Emma.
0: Oh, yes, Lizzie. Oh, dear, perhaps I should have called a cab. But it's only a step from here. Goodbye, Lizzie.
1: Goodbye. Emma?
0: Yes?
1: You forgot your gloves.
0: Oh, so I did. Thank you, Lizzie. Goodbye. Goodbye, Miss...
2: I represent the Cripple Creek Record, Miss Lizzie.
1: A friend of Uncle Morse? What color hair has the old man got?
2: Gray.
1: Bald as an egg. Good day, Miss.
2: But, Miss Borden, my paper wants an interview.
1: I don't give interviews.
2: Just one question, Miss Lizzie. The blood-stained apron, where did it get to?
1: I have nothing to say.
2: And the bloody axe. Why wasn't the chimney back searched?
1: Good day, Miss.
2: If you just say...

0: suppose I'll have to hide them somewhere else now.
1: I missed the train.
0: You can catch the next one.
1: Lizzie, your apron and the axe. That's where they were all the time.
0: Lock the door, Emma.
1: You hid them there after.
0: Yes. I was afraid Maggie would come down any minute. I hid them in the flue.
1: I always wondered where they got to. I wondered how they could search and search and never find them.
0: Father kept money behind that rick. He never knew I knew. And once he was dead, nobody knew about it but me.
1: Why did you do it?
0: There's a way, isn't there, to tell who's been handling a weapon?
1: I don't know. You've always been the clever one. I don't see any marks.
0: I don't either, but they say the police can. A Frenchman wrote a book about it. Besides, you bought the axe in Fairhaven. It has the star mark etched on the head.
1: Why, Lizzie, you knew all the time.
0: I saw you. I saw you from the barn window. You came out the side door and stood looking around, and I saw your face. Was all I needed. You ran to the street and I came in and found Father. It was my apron and the blood. You needn't have used my apron, Emma.
1: It was the handiest, Lizzie.
0: And you brought the axe from Fairhaven. I only had a minute. I hid them in Father's hiding place. They were safe until that newspaper snooper began to get ideas.
1: Why did you hide them, Lizzie?
0: But what else could I do? I hated her too, Emma.
1: Oh, you don't remember our mother as I do. You couldn't have hated Mrs. Borden as I did.
0: But Father. Why, Father?
1: After what he did to Mother? Marrying that woman so soon after? You were always soft over Father, Lizzie.
0: It's a relief, I suppose. Oh, time after time I've wanted to ask you about things when they were asking me questions, cross-examining, keeping after me. Oh, I wanted so badly to know so I would know what to say, but I never dared ask you. They had spies about me all the time. Oh, I made so many mistakes. When they asked if I'd seen anybody leave the house, I was on my guard not to mention you. I said, no, nobody. So they decided it couldn't have been a stranger that did it. It must have been Lizzie. Oh, I ought to have said I saw the murderer leaving, a big bearded man with a bloody axe. But I wasn't used to lying.
1: And when I went on the stand and told the truth, that I hated her worse than you did, they were sure I was lying to cover you.
0: I had to lie about the laugh. I had to change my story and say I was up there laughing. Otherwise they would have started asking who was laughing. Whose laugh sounds like Lizzie's?
1: Mine.
0: I haven't laughed since.
1: Neither have I.
0: I haven't laughed since I found my kitten dead.
1: Oh, Lizzie, having to kill the kitten was the hardest. It brought on my neuralgia. I cried for a week over the kitten.
0: I know you did.
1: I cried because I had to do it, Lizzie.
0: Oh, I should have understood then. After the kitten, I should have been on guard. You know, I was afraid at first they'd find out you'd been away from Fairhaven.
1: Oh, I prayed for guidance, Lizzie. All the time I was at Fairhaven, I stayed in my room and prayed for guidance.
0: What's that got to do with it?
1: Why, don't you see? When the answer came to me, I just got the axe and started for Fall River. They thought I was still in my room.
0: What a risk that was.
1: Oh, no. No risk, Lizzie. My prayers for guidance were answered, don't you see? I was protected.
0: I protected you.
1: Why? I wonder why.
0: Oh, I don't know. Because I've always protected you, I suppose. Because I enjoyed having the laugh on everybody, maybe.
1: I never guessed. You had the laugh on me, didn't you, Lizzie?
0: Didn't you know I knew? Huh. No, of course you didn't.
1: What would you have done if they'd found you guilty?
0: Oh, gone through with it, I suppose. I'd have gone through with it before I'd given in to them.
1: I guess you would. You were always a wicked, stubborn thing.
0: Oh, I used to get sick of it. The jail, reporters, examining, cross-examining. I'd get sick of it and think I'd had enough. I'd tell them now the truth. And then that prosecutor would come along with his pious face like a public statue. And the very thought of giving in and admitting I'd lie would make me say, no, I'll face it. They won't break me. And they didn't.
1: No, they didn't.
0: Besides, would have been giving in for nothing. They wouldn't have believed me.
1: I suppose they wouldn't.
0: I used to wonder, if they found me guilty, what would you have done?
1: I used to wonder, too. But I had my guidance. I didn't let it worry me.
0: No, it didn't worry you. Me sitting there in court day after day, the crowd hating me.
1: I know, Lizzie.
0: Oh, how do you know? How do you know what I went through? The crowd staring, thinking I did it. The women who hiss at you at the courtroom door. They hate you. They want to see you dead. What do you know about it?
1: What do you know about it, Lizzie? You had the easy part. You didn't have to do it. I thought it would be like chopping wood. It isn't. Wood splits. The other strikes back. It stops you. Wood doesn't bleed, Lizzie. It doesn't fly, jump at you. The air filled with it.
0: I saw the walls.
1: You don't know. You don't know anything. You didn't have to do it. I didn't want to. Listen, there she is. Mrs. Borden, going up the stairs. I'll have to hurry.
2: Mrs. Borden's gone, Emma. She's been gone for a year.
1: No, no, she's upstairs. Don't stop me.
0: Put down the axe, Emma, and come with me.
1: Where?
0: Just across the street to see Dr. Bowen.
1: Oh, so you can put me away. So you can shut me up. I'll not be shut up, Lizzie. I wasn't meant to be shut up.
0: Just come and see Dr. Bowen.
1: No, no, he'll put me away. I'll not have it, Lizzie. I'll die first. Oh, but I don't have to die, do I? Nobody knows but you. I'm not the one to die.
0: Emma, what are you doing?
1: I'm putting on my apron. I just explained to you, Lizzie. Blood spatters. You don't want me to spoil my best Bengaline, do you?
0: Emma, listen to me. You have to go to Fairhaven. You'll miss the train. Emma. Emma.
1: It won't take long. It's over in a minute, Lizzie.
0: Emma, think what you're doing. You can't escape twice.
1: Oh, yes, I can. I do what I have to do, and the rest takes care of itself. Oh, I don't want to. You must understand
0: Emma,
1: that.
0: Emma, you don't have to.
1: Oh, yes. I knew as soon as I saw the axe. What else did you keep it for? I knew there was to be another.
0: But I kept it to protect you, Emma.
1: Oh, Lizzie, don't talk. It only makes it harder. Now, Lizzie.
0: Here, give it to me. That's better.
3: Miss Lizzie, can't you change your mind and give me a statement now Miss Emma's gone? Oh, there you are, Miss Emma. You missed the train after all.
0: You don't have to talk through the window, miss. Take that thing off, Emma, and open the front door.
3: Well, good for you, Miss Lizzie.
0: Give me the apron, quick. I'll cover the axe with the newspaper. You be quiet. Now, open the door.
3: Oh, this is real nice of you, Miss Lizzie. Hot day. I hope we have rain.
0: What's the weather forecast?
3: What's the paper say?
0: Fair and warmer, fair and warmer.
3: Oh, fair and warmer.
0: Now then, young woman, what do you want to know? Quickly, please.
3: Tell me, Miss Lizzie, the murder weapon. Is it ever found? What's your opinion? Where did it get to?
0: I think the murderer carried it away with him.
3: That's all you think?
0: That's all, thank you very much.
3: But I'm not through.
2: I have nothing more to say. Miss Emma's leaving now. You can walk with her to the station.
3: Well, hey, isn't this the Providence Journal? I hear they put out a scorching editorial wanting to know why these murders are still unsolved.
2: Please don't... Emma, don't miss your train. Come along.
1: I'll send for my things, Lizzie.
2: Very well, Emma.
1: Goodbye, Lizzie.
3: Isn't she coming back?
2: What did you say?
3: Isn't she coming back?
2: No. She isn't coming back.
3: So that's the axe. Whole thing torn wide open now, hmm? Will you give me a statement?
2: Certainly not.
3: Miss Emma thinks now you killed them, doesn't she? Did you, Miss Lizzie?
2: No, I didn't kill them.
3: Come on, you've been acquitted. You can't be tried again.
2: I didn't do it.
3: Then who did it? It was somebody in the house. There's the murder weapon. If you didn't do it, who did? Maggie? Miss Emma? Miss Emma, that's it, Miss Emma Borden. Why didn't I see it before?
2: Stop talking rubbish, young woman. I'll make a statement for you. I did it.
3: You killed them? You killed them both with the axe?
2: Yes.
3: Why? Why did you?
2: I don't like cold mutton soup.
3: What a scoop.
2: It isn't a scoop.
3: Why not?
2: It isn't a scoop if you can't print it, and I'll sue you if you print it. I've been acquitted in open court, my girl. I'm innocent, and don't you forget it. You print a word, and I'll sue. I've got $250,000, and I'll spend every cent of it defending my good name.
3: Good name? Everybody in Fall River knows you did it. You just admitted it yourself.
2: Never mind what I admitted. Just you keep your tongue between your teeth. You're not going to print that story so you can tear up those notes of yours.
3: I certainly will not tear it up. I have a duty to my paper.
2: I said... Tear it up.
3: You wouldn't.
2: Tear it up.
3: Of course, Miss Lizzie. I'm glad to oblige you. You can put down the axe. Thank you, Miss Lizzie, for your time. I'm just going.
2: Go on. Open the door. Go on.
3: Yes. Yes, of course. Thank you again. No wonder Miss Emma isn't coming back. Goodbye, Miss Lizzie.
4: Oh.

0: 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Tonight's script was written by Lillian De La Torre. 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
15: 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Tonight, Autolite recreates the story of the first international automobile race. The story is based on fact and is called Around the World. Our star, Mr. Van Johnson.
16: Mr.
14: 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They were produced by leading car manufacturer members of the Autolite family. Here, too, are spectacular action displays, working models of a Navy torpedo and aircraft carrier, along with other interesting exhibits provided by our armed forces, plus special cars styled by leading American and European designers. Record-breaking crowds of enthusiastic visitors have seen the show since Saturday's opening, and before it closes Thursday, many more are expected to see this spring spectacle. And now, as a special treat for our visitors here at the Easter Parade of Stars Auto Show, and to you at home, Autolite has brought our cast and our star, Van Johnson, to the stage of the Waldorf's Grand Ballroom for the true and exciting story of the one and only auto race around the world. This famous race took place in 1908, just 3 years before Autolite developed the first two-unit, six-volt electrical system used as original equipment. But now, let's listen.
15: Van Johnson is appearing by arrangement with MGM, producers of the Technicolor musical Small Town Girl, starring Jane Powell and Farley Granger. And now, transcribed, Autolite presents Around the World, starring Mr. Van Johnson, hoping once again to keep you in suspense.
16: My name is George Miller. These are my opponents, Monsieur Bossier de Saint-Chaffre.
17: Enchanté. I am driving the Didion. My crew is also French. Vive le sport.
16: Lieutenant Hans von Koppen.
18: Driving a Protoss, a German car, as are my technicians. German.
16: Signor Anthony Scafoglio.
19: Come sta. Italian with my crew, with driver of the Zeus automobile.
16: The gentlemen you have met, and a couple of others who you will meet presently, who are riding with me, all of us are going to have a race in automobiles around the world. New York to Paris by way of Siberia. It's 1908, Lincoln's birthday. A bright and sunshiny day, Times Square, New York, 10 a.m. I'm the driver of a four-cylinder, 60-horsepower car taken from stock, the Thomas Flyer. However this thing comes out, and I'm not offering any excuses, but in all fairness, you should know that the other cars have been built especially for this race. But the Thomas Flyer, anybody can go and buy one off the floor. The members of my crew are Montague Roberts, who knows about maps and motors, and Mr. Colby, correspondent for the Combined News Services.
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21: Hello.
22: Gentlemen, are you ready? All right.

0: out of gear.
1: Yes, George.
0: How far is it to Buffalo?
1: We're only 50 miles from 43rd Street in Times Square, George, and running second. The Dione is still ahead of us.
0: I didn't ask you how we...
2: I'd like to make an observation, gentlemen.
1: About the rain again, Mr. Colby?
2: Yes, of course. As long as we're going around the world together, I don't think we should immediately exhaust whatever food of conversation we have in store for each other. I think the things at hand are the elements, for instance.
0: Please talk to us about the rain, Mr. Colby.
2: A prediction. Because of rain, one day an alert automobile manufacturer will produce a top attached to the body which can be lowered or raised, and a soul can sit in comfort and not be drenched like now. Mark my word.
0: Montague.
1: Yes, George.
0: How far to Buffalo?

0: Any observations about the mud, Mr. Colby? Mr. Colby.
1: He can't hear you, George. He slid down on the floor and back and pulled his raincoat over him and the rug and...
2: Shut up! Thank you!
0: The French car. They're stuck in the mud.
1: Give it the gun, George. Oh, George, we could have passed them.
0: We can't just leave them sitting here. Hi, monsieur.
3: Stop. All of a sudden, no road. Only mud.
0: Oh, we'll give you a hand. Hey, you're really in there deep.
3: Your American mud is of a peculiar viscous quality. My men have not the strength.
0: There's some wooden planks in back of my car. You can lift the back end up and slip them under. Monty.
1: Sure.
0: Monty will tell your men what to do.
3: Hello.
2: Monty! Monty!
1: Be careful of Mr. Colby. He's on the floor thinking about the elements.
0: Well, how do you like it, monsieur?
3: Tell us for a rain, a mud. It is hot in it. Soon it will be buffalo. Tell me, buffalo, it is a nice place. You can get a hot meal.
0: Never been there, but I'm sure you...
3: Start kidding. I tell you.
0: Mr. Colby was saying a while back that someone's going to invent a top you can put up when it rains.
3: We French have already outmoded this proposed invention.
0: What?
3: Attendee, one moment. The invention of which there is no obsolescence. Cognac. Après-vous, monsieur.
0: Well, thank you, monsieur.
3: A toast.
0: A toast.
3: To our men who are crazy enough to join us around the world by way of Siberia.
0: I'll drink to that. Here's the bottle.
3: Hold on to it, monsieur.
4: Let's go.
3: To your gallantry, monsieur. For the health.
1: Okay, George, fix them up fine.
3: All the thanks in the world.
4: Au revoir. Adieu.
0: Nice fellow,
1: yeah? The boys he's got with him are princes, too.
0: Well, no use standing out here.

0: Oh, Doc.
1: I know it, I know it.
0: What have you got in that bottle, George?
1: Cognac.
2: 3 hours later, the rain stopped. Then a rainbow came. His name was Pat Kendall, and he was driving a team of horses. He helped us out of the mud. Then he led the way for us into Buffalo, still behind the French car. After Buffalo, Toledo, then Chicago. And we were a day ahead of everybody. Omaha, Cheyenne, Ogden. And we were 4 days ahead of the other cars. Down embankments, across desert, forging rivers, over flats and over hills. Then 60 miles outside of Ogden.
3: The tumbleweeds.
2: What about them, Mr. Colby?
3: I'm no mechanic, you know.
2: What about the tumbleweeds, Mr. Colby?
3: Riding over them the way you do.
0: We've already discussed that, Mr. Colby, when you were asleep. Oh, Mr. Colby.
3: Yes, Montague?
0: You're a correspondent for a whole syndicate of newspapers. Aren't you supposed to take notes of something? How can you do that when you sleep so much?
3: A good question.
2: Well, how can you do it?
3: I am a journalist.
2: So?
3: My dear Mr. Miller, when a journalist has seen one tumbleweed, he can close his eyes and imagine a vastness of tumbleweeds, hundreds of square miles of tumbleweeds, such as we are now negotiating. Wake me at the next town.
2: I'm afraid not.
3: Why not, Mr. Miller?
2: You are quite right about the tumbleweeds riding over them. They're liable to foul the transmission.
0: And that's why you won't be able to sleep, Mr. Colby. We're going to ride on the railroad ties.
3: Really?
2: Really. Besides, how do you think we're going to cross that river up ahead?
3: Why? What?
0: Well, here we go.
2: How do you like riding on railroad ties, Mr. Colby?
3: I will.
0: George.
3: What?
0: I haven't driven since Cheyenne. Let's change places,
3: huh? There's a trestle up ahead.
0: I know. You're getting all of
2: that. On the other side of the trestle. If we go over into that river, I want it to be my fault, not anybody else's.
3: Mr. Miller, have you ever driven over a railroad trestle before?
2: No. Don't look so worried, Mr. Colby.
0: George.
2: Yeah, I hear it.
3: A train.
2: How far in back of this is it?
3: Near as I can judge, it's getting closer.
0: Hurry up, George.
2: What does that train expect me to do, drive into the river? How far now, Mr. Colby?
0: Mr. Colby.
1: He's on the floor again, George. Can't you go fast?
2: He'll be on the other side in a few seconds.

0: drive now, Monty.
1: Wait a minute. All right. Move over, will you?
0: Yeah.
1: Don't look at me like that, George.
0: Let's get out and see. I'll get into the car. Monty, come here.
1: What do you see?
0: I don't see any clutch shaft. That's one thing I see.
1: Oh.
0: Cracked right off. Where are we, Monty?
1: Under a Thomas Flyer in the middle of the desert.
0: Yeah. Mind if I ask you another question, Monty?
1: Go right ahead.
0: How far from a town? A good-sized town. One that would have a blacksmith.
1: About 30 miles. That way.
0: Well, let's get out from under here.
1: Oh, over there on the sand, George. The other part of the clutch shaft.
0: Uh-huh. We've got to get the part to a blacksmith.
1: There's no two ways about it. Somebody's going to have to walk 30 miles.
0: Somebody who's had a lot of rest. Mr. Colby! Mr. Colby returned 16 hours later. The blacksmith returned him in a wagon. Mr. Colby was sleeping in back of it. The clutch shaft was repaired, and the Thomas Flyer and the three of us were ready to go again, so we went. We arrived in San Francisco 12 days ahead of the other contestants. They gave us a cup, and we left for Seattle. When we arrived there, they gave us a cup. And according to the prearranged route, we loaded the Thomas Flyer on board a steamer and sailed for Valdez, Alaska. It was very cold in Valdez.
2: My word, it's cold.
0: Many people in Valdez had never seen an automobile before. And as a token for our achievement, they gave us a cup. They showed us a smaller cup which they were saving for the Frenchmen who were 10 days behind. On April 8, when the snowdrifts were piled from 3 to 12 feet high, we left Valdez for the Yukon and the Bering Straits, which were frozen over this time of year so we could drive straight to Asia. We were thankful for the foresight of bringing chains along, a new innovation, and thankful, too, for the efficiency of the motor of the Thomas Flyer at 20 degrees below zero. Headway was very slow. 3 days of it, and we only covered 22 miles.
3: Tundras.
1: What did you say, Mr. Colby?
3: Tundras. When you've seen one of them, you've seen...
0: Yes, we know, Mr. Colby.
3: It is bleak, isn't it?
1: George.
0: Yes.
1: If anything went wrong
0: Don't
1: here,
0: think about it. Talk about something else.
1: The German car was in Omaha when we got to Seattle.
0: I know.
1: The Italians in Salt Lake City.
0: I know.
1: The French, these monsters.
0: We know all about that, Monty.
1: You say something, Mr. Colby?
3: I was just going to say that... What was that?
0: Get out of the car, quick! An ambulance! One!

0: You all right, Monty?
1: Yep.
0: Mr. Colby?
2: Look at the car. It's covered.
3: Let's start digging, boys. Can't get caught here.
2: Well, all our equipment's covered. The shovel...
0: Improvise, Mr. Colby. Use your hands.
2: Oh?
3: Hey! Hey!
1: Fellow in snowshoes. Wonder what he wants.
3: Hey there! Howdy.
0: Hello?
3: You the fellas driving an automobile around the world?
0: That's right.
3: Where's your automobile?
0: Under the snow. We had a little...
3: Snow slide, eh? Have them around here all the time. Well, I'm glad I caught you fellas.
0: Oh, we are too. We could use a...
3: They sent me out from Valdez to find you. Got something to tell you.
0: Tell us?
3: You fellas are gone the wrong way.
0: Wrong way?
3: The rules of this race have been changed. You don't go through Alaska. Can't be done anyhow. The Bering Straits don't freeze over.
0: What?
3: Here and there, they turn to mush, but they don't freeze over. Never have.
0: Then what are we supposed to do?
3: Go back to Seattle. That's all I know. Automobile in Alaska. That don't make no sense at all. Well, come on, I'll give you a hand. Dig you out. I hope this little side trip didn't lose you boys the race.

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1: This is Harlow Wilcox speaking again for Autolite and the colorful Easter Parade of Stars automobile show in the Grand Ballroom of New York's Waldorf Astoria Hotel. Here are 40 exciting car models produced by manufacturer members of the Autolite family. In the balcony overlooking the ballroom is a 38-piece band of the Women's Army Corps. In rooms surrounding the ballroom are special action displays dramatizing the latest engineering advancements of the automotive industry, as well as special exhibits featuring outstanding accomplishments of our armed forces. Autolite is proud to be a part of the great automotive industry and to have contributed to the development of today's fine cars. Autolite serves the greatest names in the industry. Tonight, in the climax to the second annual Autolite Family Salute Program, Autolite is privileged to salute distinguished members of the Autolite family whose cars are on display at the Easter Parade of Stars Automobile Show and to salute their dealers throughout the world for our many years of close association.
0: And now Autolite brings back to our soundstage Mr. Van Johnson in Elliot Lewis's production of Around the World, a story based on fact and well calculated to keep you in suspense.
2: This is George Miller again. I'd like for you to hear a few comments from my opponents in the round-the-world automobile race. Senor Anthony Scafulio.
3: I wish to tell you how much I enjoyed the trip by boat from Seattle to Yokohama. The fact that we come in 12 days behind Americans to Seattle was due to an oversight by a navigator.
2: Thank you, senor. Now, Lieutenant Hans von Koppen.
4: This is not possible that we arrived 6 days behind the Americans to Seattle. However, we are happy to be in Yokohama.
2: Monsieur Bossier de Saint-Chaffray.
5: What does it matter that the Americans waited a week for us? The wine on the boat to Yokohama was deplorable.
2: We arrived in Yokohama on May 10, 1908. All the cars were unloaded by sampan since there were no docks. All the contestants rested, saw the sights, and learned to eat with two pieces of wood which are called chopsticks. During the short time we were there, the student among us, Mr. Colby of the newspaper syndicate, learned a few Japanese words.
6: Biru is beer, obasan is woman, kawaii is pretty face, genki desu is I am happy.
2: Our stay in Japan was pleasant. All of us drove to Kobe and were loaded onto a boat, and we sailed for Vladivostok, arriving there May 17. The race to Paris was resumed, except for the Italian car, whose crew liked the ocean voyage so much that they were last seen sailing for the Mediterranean. From Vladivostok to Harbin, a refueling point, we arrived ahead of the Germans, but the French beat us by half an hour.
5: Hello, Miller. Hello.
2: Hello, monsieur. Well, you beat us.
5: The race is yet to be won.
2: Have you refueled?
5: A moment ago. I saw your car, so I thought to wait to bid you adieu.
2: Yeah, well, adieu.
5: And to save you some time.
2: Oh?
5: There is no more gas to be had at the fueling station.
2: What do you mean, no more gas?
5: My American speech is not at the best. I do not know how else to say it. Let me think. How else can I say it? Isn't I have it? I have bought all of it, all of the gasoline, in order to cross the bigness of Siberia. So, there is no more gas. Adieu. Hello, my brother.
6: I must say that was rather unsporting.
2: Marty, go ask the man if he has any more gas.
5: Right.
6: You have no idea what I shall do when we finally get to Paris.
2: What are you going to do, Mr. Colby?
6: I shall lodge a protest with the Rules Committee.
2: Forget it.
6: Anyhow, I don't think I like Siberia very much.
2: Well, you're going to see a lot of it, Mr. Colby. It's the biggest country...
7: But George!
2: What about it, Marty?
7: No gas.
2: was Monty in his charming way who got the gas. There was an army outpost in Harbin, the army of His Imperial Majesty, the Tsar of all the Russias. Monty introduced himself and his charm at the officers' club, and in a little while introduced a variation on the game of poker known as Spit in the Ocean, American money against the Tsar's gasoline. Monty won. Proposed maneuvers of the Harbin outpost of the army of His Imperial Majesty, the Tsar of all the Russias, was delayed for some time. We headed into the wilderness of Siberia. How far to the lake, Monty?
7: I figure Lake Baikal is about 50 miles away.
8: If we miss the boat that crosses it, we'll lose 2 days.
7: We're well aware of that fact, Mr. Colby.
2: Don't worry about it. We'll be there tomorrow morning for sure.
8: Unless the French get there first, or the Germans.
7: I haven't seen the Germans, but we passed the French.
8: I'd like to remind you that we should not cross our...
2: What's that up ahead?
7: Horses.
8: People on them. In such a locale, they're known as Tartars.
7: They formed a line, George. You better slow down.
8: Tartars are direct descendants of Genghis Khan. History tells us that Genghis Khan put 2 million people to the sword. The hobby of these people is beheading strangers.
7: They're on to the teeth, George.
2: Let's go out and talk to them. Hi there! You try it, Monty.
7: Hello?
2: Mr. Colby, have you ever had occasion to learn Tartar talk? Mr. Colby?
7: Here he comes, George. He must be 7 feet tall.
2: Hello, Chief. We're just riding through. We're on our way to St. Petersburg. You talk to him, Monty.
7: Oh, what do I say?
2: Oh, something charming.
7: Nice country you have here, Chief. George.
2: You like the horn, Chief? Monty, give him the horn.
7: Sure.
2: He'll only be a minute, Chief. Hurry up, Monty.
7: Yeah. Here you are, Chief.
2: Oh, now, wait a minute, Chief. That's the wheel. We need the wheel. Blow the horn, Chief. Here. Isn't that nice? Our crossing of the rest of the Siberian wastes was remarkable only in Mr. Colby's remarking that we hadn't seen the French car for a long time. As a matter of fact, we never saw the French again. We lost only a few minutes at Omsk when we had to stop to let the Trans-Siberian Railroad train go by. Just before we were ferried across the Volga River, we passed Lieutenant Koppen and the crew of the Protos automobile. We were now in the lead. We arrived in St. Petersburg on Thursday, July 23. We were the first to arrive, and there were festivities in our honor.
7: What a reception.
6: My word.
9: In the name of His Imperial Highness, Tsar of all the Russias, I welcome you to St. Petersburg.
6: We're very glad
9: to... And in full recognition of your remarkable achievements as the first to cross the motherland by automobile, I have been commanded by His Imperial Majesty, Tsar of all the Russias, to present a token of our admiration. Varys, the cup. Here. Take.
2: In the name of the Thomas Flyer Corporation of Detroit, Michigan, I am proud and happy to accept the cup. Mr. Colby.
6: Yes, Mr. Miller.
2: Put this cup with the cups.
9: And now a toast. Varys, the glasses. Here, gentlemen. Take. Varys, the vodka. To His Imperial Majesty, the Tsar of all the Russias.
2: To Teddy Roosevelt, President of the United States of America.
7: George, over there, the Protoss.
8: Lieutenant von Kappen. The Germans.
2: Thank His Imperial Majesty for us. We've got to go.
9: First, a toast. Varys. To Her Imperial Majesty, Tsarina of all the Russians.
7: To the Rough Riders.
2: We're in a race here, you know. We've got to...
9: Varys. To St. Petersburg, a jewel in the crown of His Imperial Majesty, Tsar of all the Russians.
2: We've really got to go.
9: Drink.
7: To Detroit, Michigan.
9: Now let there be music and the festival and dancing. Varys.
2: Sixteen hours. 16 precious hours. We couldn't get away. We tried to, but we couldn't. Finally, at 6 o'clock in the morning, we left St. Petersburg. From there to Berlin, where we were told that the Proto's car was a half a day ahead of us. That was on July 24. We refueled and went on. The roads were better and we made good time. Hanover, Dusseldorf, Cologne, across Luxembourg and into France. Very good time, but still trailing the Germans in the Proto's car. Then into Rheims, still behind the Germans. And the next day, on the morning of July 30, we were outside of Paris. Just outside of Paris.
7: George, look, the Proto's.
2: Yeah, hurry. What do you think I'm trying to do, Mr. Colby?
7: That's the boy, George. We're gaining.
2: Mr. Colby, throw everything out of the car.
10: I was about to suggest that.
2: Oh, do it.
10: Yeah.
7: We're gaining, George. We're gaining.
10: The cops, too, Mr. Miller.
2: The cops, too. Hey, von Kampen, what kept you? Where have you been?
11: You'll have not come yet. You'll have not.
2: I can't hear you, von Kampen.
7: There's the finish line, George.
10: All those people. My word.

We won. We came in first. We drove from New York to Paris, almost 14,000 miles in the Thomas Flyer automobile. Our total running time was 88 days. We averaged 152 miles a day over all kinds of country in every sort of climate. We climbed mountains, forded streams, drove through mud and traversed sandy deserts. We won the New York Times $50,000 first prize, and we had our pictures in every paper in the world. But mostly it was a tribute to our automobile. We proved something. An American stock car circled the globe. And we're not anybody special. Anybody can do it.

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0: Next week, the story about a man who dreamed of someday having all the money he would ever need, and one day found a way to make his dream come true.

transcribed and directed by Elliot Lewis, with music composed by Lucian Moravec and conducted by Lud Bluskin. Around the World was written for Suspense by Morton Fine and David Friedkin and was based on fact. Featured in the cast were Alan Hewitt, Ted Osborne, Larry Haynes, Steve Roberts, Danny Occo, and Cameron Andrews. And remember, next week, Mr. Fred McMurray in The Great Train Robbery.

0: Autolite and its 98,000 dealers bring you Mr. Richard Widmark in tonight's presentation of Suspense. Tonight, as Suspense begins its 11th year on the air, Autolite presents the dramatic recreation of an exciting historical event, A Message to Garcia. Our star, Mr. Richard Widmark.
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0: And now, Autolite presents transcribed A Message to Garcia, starring Mr. Richard Widmark. Hoping once again to keep you in suspense.
4: In 1898, down Havana way, the battleship Maine in the harbor it lay. One February night there was a terrible boom. 260 sailor boys met their doom. The Spaniards said, "We are not to blame." The Americans cried, "Remember the Maine." The insults flew very thick and fast, till obviously the peace couldn't last. On the island of Jamaica were some brave Cuban men, so Lieutenant Andrew Rowan was sent to see them.

0: Rowan, over this way.
1: I was just beginning to wonder if you'd gotten lost.
2: Hello, Mr. Carter.
1: Sit down.
2: Thank you.
1: I took the liberty of ordering you a drink before dinner. Best rum in Jamaica.
2: Thanks. Well, this looks like quite a place.
1: American consul's job to see that tourists are introduced to interesting places.
2: Uh-huh.
1: And to point out interesting people. This is a sort of diplomatic hangout. Well, that's the German consul over there and the Spanish charge d'affaires at that table.
2: I see.
1: The only other person you should know is the man sitting by himself near the window. He's Cuban, an exiled patriot. His name is Dr. Jose Rubio. Now, pick up your menu.
2: I've got a good look. He's the one?
1: I'm not positive, but everything I've found out points to Rubio. It'll take more time to make sure.
2: How much more time?
1: One other 2 days at least.
2: Then the quick way to make sure is to talk to him.
1: The quick way, yes, but...
2: Huh?
1: Of course, that's up to you.
2: How do I reach him?
1: 474 Perch Street. Just be careful. Everyone knows Jamaica's the jumping-off place for Cuba.

0: The Spanish could be watching him, too.
1: Thanks, Mr. Carter. And if we don't see each other again, cable Washington, I'm on my way.
0: Oh, the Spaniard's leaving. He'll walk past us.
1: I guess he liked his dinner. He looked quite satisfied.
0: Maybe he's had good news. He's usually a poker face. Anyway, I hope he gets heartburn.
1: Jamaica was the edge of it. My desk in the War Department back in Washington seemed a million miles away. It had taken 2 days to sift through the Cubans in Jamaica and come up with Dr. Rubio. When it got dark, I left my tourist hotel and I went to Perch Street. I hadn't had time to feel scared. I knew my orders weren't simple, but it began to catch up to me now.

0: Yes?
1: Dr. Jose Rubio?
0: Yes?
1: My name is Rowan, sir.
0: American?
1: Yes, sir. May I speak to you privately?
0: Won't you come in? I hope you will pardon this clutter of papers about the room. My work habits are not the tidiest.
1: You're alone? Can we be overheard?
0: Overheard? No.
1: Good. These are my credentials.
0: Andrew Rowan, Lieutenant, United States Infantry.
1: I've been sent here to contact you. I have information that you work for the freedom of Cuba, that you maintain certain relations with the Cuban guerrilla forces fighting the Spanish. General Garcia's forces.
0: Lieutenant Rowan, I am a doctor of philosophy. Jamaica is a British possession. The British frown on such activity.
1: Yes, I understand, sir, but this is urgent. Is there a way a man could be sent to Cuba, to General Garcia?
0: If such a thing were possible, why would it be so urgent?
1: Well, I'll say it plainly, Doctor. We've got to know the strength of the Spanish, what supplies General Garcia needs, and if he'll cooperate with an American army of invasion.
0: Invasion?
1: Yes, sir. A declaration of war between the United States and Spain is very close.
0: When?
1: A week, 10 days. The information General Garcia has will govern the whole strategy of our army and navy.
0: You should have come a long time ago, Lieutenant, when the cause of Cuban independence first needed help.
1: Maybe so, sir, but I don't make policy.
0: I will tell you truthfully. I do not know of what assistance I can be. The Spanish have suddenly become very strong. They use this new force to press General Garcia tremendously.
1: Well, if you could get me to him, sir, I'm sure...
0: I want to get you to him, Lieutenant. I have received no word from Cuba in 6 weeks. I am not sure where General Garcia is. I'm not sure even that my communications are still secret.
1: Is there any proof that they're not?
0: No, unless silence is proof. I want to help you, Lieutenant, but you must know the risk to me, to you, to General Garcia.
1: I'm ordered to get to the general, sir. If you're the only way...
0: You like to fish, Lieutenant?
1: How's that, sir?
0: Fish. Out to sea in a boat. I have a friend who knows all the best fishing places between here and Cuba.
1: Oh, yes, sir. I like to fish.
0: When can you be ready?
1: I'm ready now, sir. How about tonight? It takes 36 hours for a fishing boat to cross to Cuba. I burned my identification papers and we left the house. The night was warm. There was a moon and the streets were empty. We walked toward the waterfront and Dr. Rubio told me all he could.
0: The place you will land is called Gran Rincon. Just into the jungle is a house. Perhaps I make difficulties in my own mind, but since I have no word...
1: The Spanish know this place?
0: That is the reasonable assumption, I'm afraid.
1: Well, back in Washington, they told me it wouldn't be easy.
0: 6 weeks ago, it would have been a simple matter. The insurrectors held this part of the coast. Garcia would have been easy to reach.
1: Where are the lines now?
0: The hills, the jungle, to the east is all I can tell you.
1: At Gran Rincon. The people there will know...
0: If there is word from the general. Only one thing you can be sure of. Where the guns are firing, that is where you will find Calisto Garcia.
1: Where the guns are firing.
0: I will go this way now, across the plaza.
1: Right.
0: The third fishing boat. That is my friend.
1: Even if you couldn't see it, you could smell it.
2: Servacio! Servacio!
3: I'm here. Wait. Dr. Rubio.
2: Servacio. The dogs are busy tonight.
3: Can you stay?
2: As long as there is wind.
3: That man.
0: To Gran Rincon.
2: Rincon?
3: I will take him then.
2: But
3: ashore.
0: It is urgent. It must be done. He is American. His country is fencing the Garcia for Cuba Libre. Americano, come aboard. Thanks. Goodbye, Lieutenant, and success.
1: This is my first trip to Cuba, Doctor. I'll have beginner's luck. Gervasio hoisted the big single sail. It caught the wind easily, an ordinary fisherman in an ordinary sea. But I remembered what Carter had said. Everyone knows Jamaica's the jumping-off place. And there was a moon. The dock dropped behind us, and Rubio's white suit faded into the dark. I felt the boat take the main swell of the ocean. And then something caught my eye.
4: There's not much of comfort on this boat. What do you look at?
1: That light at the edge of town, the way it blinks.
4: Huh? The shimmer of the air.
1: I watched it. Maybe it was my eye that the blink seemed more than just a shimmering in damp night air. Then it went out. And somewhere behind us. Gervasio, you hear it?
4: A steam launch. Supply boat for one of the plantations. You sleep. I will sail.
1: I stretched out on a pile of fishnets and I listened. The sound disappeared in the night. And we were alone on an empty sea. The morning of the second day, Cuba began to grow on the horizon. By late afternoon, we were close inshore, sailing eastward. I watched the jungle. It looked cool and comfortable. There was no sign of war.
4: Americano.
1: What is it, Sebastian?
4: Watch this sail. I come about now. You are in Cuba, Americano.
1: Thanks, Sebastian. Aha, it feels good.
4: There's a path that leads into the jungle.
1: I see it.
4: Then I leave you quickly. Spanish patrol boats hide in the cove.
1: Thanks.
4: It is all for one, Americano. Cuba Libre.
1: Our eyes held for a moment, then I pushed the boat away from the dock. She caught the wind and curved outward. And then I felt the nakedness of standing there, and I started toward the jungle. My imagination was very good. And I was sure that 1,000 eyes were watching me. I looked for some movement, something, somewhere ahead. And then I reached the cool, vaulted overhang of the first trees. There was a house. I walked toward it. Hello.

0: Anybody here? Hello? Is anybody...
1: Put up your hands.
0: Huh?
1: Put up your hands.
0: Look, I'm not armed. You don't need that gun.
1: For 3 years I carry a gun. I will decide if I need it.
0: I was told the people at this house would help me.
1: Help you how? Who told you this?
0: Dr. Jose Rubio.
1: Come in, Jean.
2: Teresa. Who is it, Teresa?
1: He says Rubio sent him.
2: Rubio? I watch you come from the boat. You wear plain clothes, but you walk like a soldier. How do I know you come from Rubio?
0: If you let me put my hands down, maybe I could prove it.
2: Teresa.
1: Do it slowly, soldier.
0: Now here, look. These coins. This one's British, Jamaica. And this one's American. You see, United States of America. And on this side, Liberty.
1: Oh. You are American, huh?
0: Yes.
2: Why does Rubio send you?
0: To see your general, Calixto Garcia.
2: Garcia? Garcia was leaving from this part of the country 6 weeks ago.
0: Can you take me to him?
2: Take you?
0: Yes.
2: There are many Spanish between here and Garcia.
0: Now look, believe this or not, the United States will land an army to help Garcia if you can get me to him.
2: You know nothing of this kind of war.
0: Well, I'm here to learn, to help you. But I can't help unless I get to Garcia as quickly as possible.
2: We would need horses.
1: Oh, don't come again.
2: This man needs the help. Cuba needs the help.
0: Good, good. Where do we get horses?
2: The Spanish have them all. We take from the Spanish.
1: I go with you.
0: You?
1: I do not stay here alone.
0: Well, yes, but I can't... Well, what I mean is that we...
1: Because I am a woman? You know nothing of this kind of war.
0: The sun was almost down when we left, and the jungle had filled with shadows. I walked between them, Ben Ingram in front, Teresa behind. Ben Ingram carried a machete. He hacked at the jungle in front of us expertly. If we were going in any definite direction, I couldn't tell.
1: Americano, do you have a name?
0: My name is Rowan.
1: Yeah. And like Garcia, you are the general of this army of yours?
0: No, the general sent me. I'm a lieutenant.
2: Teniente, I was a capitán.
0: Well, where will we find these horses?
2: The jungle ends soon. There is a valley. The Spanish have a remuda cavalry mount.
1: Wait. Look, this guy behind us.
2: Fire.
1: They're burning the house.
0: Who is it?
2: Spanish. You are not so secret, Americano. They know you are here.

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0: And now, Autolite brings back to our Hollywood soundstage Mr. Richard Widmark in Elliot Lewis's production of A Message to Garcia, a dramatic recreation well calculated to keep you in suspense.
4: Who is it?
5: Spanish. This way, this way. Here, stop your rest. Teresa?
6: I'm all right.
5: Tried here before. They won't find us.

0: Por estar aquí, mejor regresar a la casita.
1: They think they're shooting at us off there.
2: Rowan?
1: Yeah?
2: You sure know you're not the general of your army? You seem to be very important to them.
1: I don't understand. How could they have found out about
3: this? About you? The Spanish are more clever than you think.
1: Yes. I'm very sorry about the house.
3: In this war, a burning house is nothing.
1: We waited there as the sun set. It was the first contact with Spanish war. They knew I was in Cuba. They were looking for me, and they were strong. What safety there was would be in the night. Finally, the shadows combined into a velvet black curtain. Dominguez listened to the sounds in the jungle and said it was safe to go. We left the jungle in another mile and came out in the valley. Then we walked along a dirt road until Dominguez stopped. There was the smell of horses in the damp night air.
2: I knew that is just through those trees. Teresa, wait for a chief.
3: Si.
1: Give me the gun, Teresa.
2: No, no gun. There are only a few guns. If it's necessary, I use the machete.
1: She'll be all right?
2: Teresa? She can take care of herself.
4: Four horses.
1: Saddled and ready to go.
2: Presents from the King of Spain.
4: You take yours. I will need Teresa's.
1: Oh, boy.

0: Here. I can drag him out of the way.
1: All right.
0: There. Why do you wait? Get the horses.
1: I Yes.
0: Did you learn about the war?
1: Yes, I learned.
0: Easy, boy. Easy.
1: We rode for 3 nights through burned cane fields, jungle, and the tall Cuban grass. Garcia had done a lot of retreating in 6 weeks. Then on the fourth morning, just before daybreak, Dr. Rubio's words came back to me. Where the guns are firing, that's where you'll find Calixto Garcia.
2: I cannot see where they are shooting.
1: Just so long as it isn't in this direction.
0: To enter where I am, we must cross the field. No more jungle to hide us.
1: Is Garcia there in the town?
0: I think so, yes.
1: Then we've got to go. We bent low and raced for the town. And as soon as we rode into the open, the Spaniards saw us. Little puffs of dirt kicked up all around us. I felt as if the town would never get close. And then finally...
3: Ha-ha! We make it. Welcome to Miami.
4: You people!
1: Hello.
5: You crazy? You never should have made it across that field.
1: Well, we didn't have much choice. I want to see General Garcia.
5: You want to fight? I will give you guns.
0: This man is Americano. He is same by his general to see ours.
5: Americano. All right, Americano. Come with me.

0: If that is the situation, what are you waiting for, Mendoza? Send your men to the front position. Gomez, I want a report on the ammunition.
1: They tell me I should make time for you. You are American. You want to see me?
2: Yes, sir. Lieutenant Rowan, United States Infantry.
1: You have aroused the whole Spanish army. Did you have to bring them with you?
2: My orders were to get to you, sir. I'm instructed to tell you that the United States is prepared to enter the war against Spain. The War Department requests your knowledge of the Spanish army and wishes to know if you will cooperate with our forces.
1: The destruction of your battleship, is that it?
2: That, sir, and the Spanish treatment of your people.
1: When will this war be declared?
2: It might be already declared. When I left Washington, they told me the Spanish would declare on us or we on them in a week to 10 days.
1: Then that is why the Spanish drive me so hard. To destroy the insurrectos quickly so you will have no base.
2: I will need supplies before your army gets here.
1: Guns, ammunition, food. I need them quickly.
2: They'll be sent to you, sir.
1: The guns, Lieutenant. What kind will you send?
2: Our standard guns, sir.
1: Then I will show you something.
0: Can they compare with this?
2: Mauser. It's German,
1: and it fires a clip. 5 shots by working the bolt. A man does not have to reload by hand.
2: And our guns fire single shots.
1: Each man who has one is made into two. The Spanish are armed with Mausers.
2: Well, we don't have anything like it.
0: Then send me your automatic guns, the Colt, the Gatling, and make many more. Tell your generals they come to no simple war.
2: Yes, sir. I see. May I take this with me?
0: Take it, and get to your generals quickly.
3: General Sanchez,
4: General,
3: I want you to escort Lieutenant Rowan as quickly as possible to the north. See that he leaves the shores of Cuba safely.
4: Si, General Garcia.
1: I trust you are the forefront of your army, Lieutenant. For Cuba Libre.
2: Colonel Sanchez took me to food. And again there was the waiting for the night. I watched the Mauser in action, and the Spanish knew how to use them. It was no simple war. As the shadows began to lengthen, the fighting died down. Sanchez picked 3 men, and we started north. There was luck, and we reached the ocean in 2 days.
5: The boat is not much, but at least it does not leak.
2: Thanks, Sanchez.
5: With the good wind, you should make the British island of Inawa tomorrow. We will be waiting for your army.
2: It'll be here. Cuba Libre.
6: The winds were fair as he sailed all night. The sea was friendly to the Cuban flight. He reached Inahoa safe and sound, and was soon on another boat homeward bound. The general foretold what

0: 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And now I'd like to present Richard Widmark and our producer-director, Elliot Lewis.
1: Thank you, Harlow. Dick, I'm happy to inform you that for the second consecutive year, you've been voted Autolite's Golden Mike Award for the best male performance of the year on Suspense. Congratulations, and here, this is for you.
2: Thanks very much, Elliot. That's a very handsome trophy. And now, if I may, I'd like to tell your audience that next week, the First Lady of Suspense, Agnes Moorhead, will star in a very special show called The Empty Chair. It salutes the American Automobile Association and its wonderful traffic safety program. I highly recommend that all of you listen next week to
0: Suspense. Suspense is produced and directed by Elliot Lewis, with music composed by Rene Garagank and conducted by Lud Gluskin. Portions of this program were transcribed. A Message to Garcia was adapted for Suspense by Richard Chandley. Featured in tonight's cast were Anthony Barrett, Joseph Kearns, Lillian Baier, Jack Crucian, Ted DeCorsia, and Edgar Barrier. Our singer was Ernest Newton.
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17: It's hard to tell where it first started. It was 6 months ago that I nabbed a killer, Maxie Dunn, and cashed in $15,000 in reward money. Sure, I knew that Maxie worked for Lou Cromwell, but the killing was a private affair, so I didn't think Lou would be upset. Right after I got the killer, I took a small job that meant going to Brazil. But the trouble started before then. By the time Maxie Dunn was arrested, the chips were down and the wheel was already spinning. Anyway, that's how Lou Cromwell would put it. Lou would know because he knows his gambling. He runs the gambling in this town, along with a lot of other things. I hadn't been back in town 10 minutes when I ran into Brad Cummings, local columnist, in front of the Region Hotel.
18: Well, well, well, you're back in town. How are you, Tommy?
17: Hello, Brad. How's the column?
18: Oh, great, great. Don't even have to write it anymore. I'm reusing last year's stuff. Say, Tommy, I'm just going to a cocktail party in the hotel. Come along.
17: Well, whose party?
18: Lou Cromwell's.
17: Say, he'll be surprised to see me.
18: Oh, he'll love it, Tommy. Come on.
17: Okay, let's go to your party.
18: Well, it doesn't look like Lou's shown up yet.
17: Well, what's he celebrating?
18: Well, he hasn't said yet. Say, why'd you come back, Tommy?
17: Why shouldn't I? It's a nice town.
18: Sure, except when Lou Cromwell doesn't want it to be.
17: Meaning?
18: Oh, nothing much. I'm only a columnist, Tommy. And like I said, I'm using last year's news, so I'm still interested in Maxie Dunn.
17: Oh, it's a dull story, Brad. The cops couldn't find Maxie, so the widow of the guy he killed hired me. I dug up a tip on Maxie's hideout and brought him in. There happened to be a 15 grand reward, so I had myself a custom-built vacation. I guess I was just born lucky.
18: Lou may think you ought to die the same way.
17: Well, I can take care of myself. Besides, why should Lou worry about it one way or the other?
18: Well, you have done some work for him.
17: Well, sure, sure. I'm a private investigator. I work for anybody who'll pay me as long as the job's on the level. And those I did for Lou were, too.
18: You don't have to argue with me, Tommy. But I told you a year ago not to get mixed up with Lou. A man has to pick one side of the fence and stay there. He can't play on both sides.
17: I don't know, Brad. I've done pretty well at it.
18: Until now. But Maxie was Lou's right hand, so I don't think he liked it.
17: So he didn't like it. In the meantime, I'll...
19: Tommy!
17: Oh, yeah. Oh, hello there, Muggsy.
19: Tommy, Lou wants to see you.
17: Lou? Well, how did he not... Okay, never mind. Where is he?
19: Not here. He wants to see you across the street in his office.
17: Oh, well, let's go. Back in a few minutes, Brad. Have a drink for me.
18: Sure, Tommy, sure. I'll drink to your health.
17: How are you, Lou?
20: Hello, Tommy. Nice to have you back with us.
17: Nice to be back, Lou. Seems to me you heard pretty fast about me being in town.
20: You know how it is, Tommy. People drop in here and gossip, and I hear things. Sit down.
17: Thanks.
20: A cigarette?
17: Sure.
20: Have a nice vacation?
17: Good enough.
20: I guess you're just naturally lucky, Tommy. A long vacation and 15 grand to spend. Now me? I didn't get a vacation. I had to work pretty hard, and it cost plenty trying to save Maxie Dunn. And now it's very inconvenient finding someone to take his place.
17: Well, if you're offering me the job, I'm not interested.
20: I'm glad to see you haven't changed. But seriously, Tommy, you shouldn't have turned Maxie in.
17: Well, I'm sorry I inconvenienced you.
20: No, it's not only that. You know how it is in this racket. Either you keep rolling sevens and stay on top, or you're on the bottom. It don't look so good for me to let one of my boys take a rap.
0: Oh, he had it coming.
20: Possibly. Maxie was dumb to pull that personal job. But if I let you come in and grab off my boys, somebody will start thinking that Lou Cromwell is slipping.
0: Oh, I never thought of that, Lou. What's the pitch?
20: Well, let's see. Maxie goes to the gas chamber in 7 days. That's just how long you have to live, Tommy.
0: What? Lou, you're punchy.
20: Maybe. But you and Maxie are going out together.
0: Now, look.
20: You've got 7 days, Tommy. No more. You can take care of the job yourself then, or we'll handle it for you when the time's up. Play it your own way.
0: I could get the DA in my corner.
20: I don't think so, Tommy. You and I have just had a friendly talk. Nobody's made any threats. Besides, you won't win playing that way.
0: Maybe. And maybe there are other ways to play.
20: Not this time. You know, I like you, Tommy. Ordinarily, I'd even like to see you win. But once in a while, the house has to rake in a few chips to stay in business.
0: Yeah, but you better tell the house man to keep his foot off the brake. I'm playing to win, Lou.
20: I knew you would. That makes it more interesting. I get tired of playing with plain suckers. Well, I got a party across the street. Care to come along?
0: I've already been there. It's not much of a party.
20: It'll get better. I'll see you around, Tommy. Don't start brooding about the 7 days. Make the most of them. Oh, you need any money?
0: No, thanks. I'll make out all right.
20: Good. Go out and have some fun. It's a great life, Tommy. As long as...

0: For suspense, Autolite is bringing you Mr. John Garfield in radio's outstanding theater of thrills, Suspense.
1: Say, Mary, let me tell you about a most wonderful experience I had this afternoon.
2: Why, sure, Mr. Wilcox.
1: Well, I drove my car into a nearby service station, and the attendant, new man, you see, he said, check your battery, mister. Well, by Cornelius, this is the chance I've been waiting for ever since my grandfather traded his horse for a Stanley steamer.
2: Oh, dear.
1: Young man, I says, that gorgeous hunk of battery you're looking at is an Autolite Stayfull. Why, that Autolite Stayfull battery hasn't needed a drop of water for months. And I'll bet you a $40 fedora it doesn't need water now any more than a goldfish needs a raincoat.
2: Did he take your bet, Mr. Wilcox?
1: I should say not. Bub, he says to me, you can't trick me. I'm an Autolite dealer. Well, I'd rather bet a barrel of bucks on a three-legged horse than bet an Autolite Stayfull battery needs water. What's more, says he, that Autolite battery is built to last longer than batteries without Stayfull features. It's got oversized electrical capacity, plus fiberglass insulation, and it's one of over 400 automotive, aviation, and marine parts made by the Autolite people in their 26 nationwide plants. Chew on that a while, mister.
2: My.
1: He says to me, imagine the nerve of this guy, Mary, stealing my sales talk. Me, Harlow, A for Autolite Wilcox.
2: Well, you just go feel sorry for yourself, Mr. Wilcox, while I listen to Suspense.
0: And now, Autolite brings back to a Hollywood soundstage Mr. John Garfield as Tommy Cochran in Death Sentence, a tale well calculated to keep you in suspense.

0: 7 more days to live. I wouldn't admit it to Lou, maybe not even to myself, but it was almost that simple. Sure, I could go to the police, but I didn't have any proof that Lou was out to kill me. And I knew that sooner or later, no matter where I went, one of Lou's boys would catch up with me. As I rode down in the elevator, I kept remembering one of Lou's gang who turned state's evidence once and got off with 3 years. 10 days after the guy checked into the big house, he was knifed to death in the prison yard. And they never found out who did it. That's the way Lou operated. Patient, deadly. Well, there wasn't any point of making plans with a guy like that. I'd pretend to follow his advice about having a good time. All I could do was keep on my toes and watch for an opening.
1: Main floor, sir. This is as far as we go.
0: Hmm? Oh, thanks. It's about as far as I go, too. I didn't know just where I was going for the first stop. But sometimes it's better if you just play it off the cuff. I guess I was still thinking of the next spin of the wheel as I walked out of the building. I didn't even notice the taxi standing at the curb or the...
2: Hey, why don't you look where you're going?
0: I'm sorry. I hope I didn't hurt your traveling case.
2: No, but I thought you were going to stumble right off the curb.
0: I guess I was thinking... Say...
2: What?
0: You're beautiful.
2: Well...
0: I hope you'll live forever.
2: Thanks, I'll try to.
0: Yeah, if you find out how, let me know, will you? Where you going?
2: Huh? Well, now, really?
0: No, I mean the traveling case there.
2: Oh, to Santa Barbara.
0: Santa Barbara, huh? Well, that's not a bad idea. Tell me something. If you had just 1 week, where would you go?
2: Well, I do have about a week, and I'm still going to Santa Barbara.
0: All right, honey. Thanks for the idea. Maybe I'll run into you again.
2: Huh. You must...
3: That guy bothering you?
2: Hello, Muggsy. Look, will you be a darling and help me bring these bags up to Lou's office?
0: I threw a few things into a bag and headed for Santa Barbara. Seemed like a good place to wait for that opening. Lou would never think of me going to a pleasure resort so near. Anyway, 3 hours after I left Lou's office, I was on a plane bound for Frisco. That's right, San Francisco. When I got there, I rode around for an hour and a half in 3 different taxis, then caught another plane out for Salt Lake. From there, I swung back to Santa Barbara, checked in at the Swank Ocean Club Hotel. I was pretty sure I'd shaken anybody who may have been watching me. I could count on maybe 2 days before Lou's boys caught up with me, and by that time, I might have a plan. I wandered around on the beach a while, keeping my eyes open for the other reason I had picked Santa Barbara, and then when I went inside, I saw her, sitting there at the bar. It was the same girl, and she was alone.
2: Well, I beg your
0: pardon. Hello there.
2: Oh, it's you. So you did come to Santa Barbara.
0: Well, you told me, remember?
2: I only suggested that...
0: Yeah, I know, I'm kidding. Mind if I join you?
2: Please do.
0: I'm Tommy Cochran.
2: Tommy Oh, hello, Tommy. My name's Helen Ludlow.
0: Helen, huh? Maybe it's silly, but I was feeling like a kid in the wrong schoolhouse. Until I saw you sitting there. I know that sounds like the usual...
2: No, I know what you mean. In fact, I felt the same way.
0: Good. So now we're both happy.
2: I guess we are. Are you here on vacation?
0: Not exactly. I retired yesterday. What about you?
2: I guess I retired, too, in a way.
0: I've seen you somewhere, Helen, but I just can't remember...
2: Probably in a show. I'm a dancer.
0: Sure, that's it. In Top of the Roof, last fall...
2: Bad guess. That was my kid sister. She had a second lead in it. I'm strictly chorus.
0: Strictly chorus? Hmm. Well, you need a new manager. How about having dinner with me tonight and we'll talk about your career?
2: Well, I don't know if... All right.
0: Good, it's a date.
2: Look, Tommy, we met each other entirely by accident, but suddenly we're friends. I mean, really friends. At least, I feel that way.
0: Yeah, I know what you mean. Go on, Helen.
2: But we don't know anything about each other, and that's the way it's got to be. I won't ask any questions, Tommy, and I can't answer any. If we keep it like that, then maybe everything will be all right.
0: Okay, it's a deal.
2: I don't even know why I feel this way.
0: Tell me if you find out.
2: After all, I'm not a kid 16 years old. It just doesn't make sense.
0: Yeah, well, I've known a couple of girls myself.
2: What are you doing this afternoon, Tommy? Would you like to go horseback riding?
0: Horse? Why, sure, why not? I've never been on a horse, though, but you can always pick me up.
2: Then it's a date.
0: Sure, how would you like a drink first?
2: That's a wonderful idea.
0: A drink to the present. No past, no future. So Helen and I rode horseback in the afternoon, had dinner together, and then danced until early morning. It was great, except that it's hard to be with a girl like that and not talk about the future. I wanted her in my future, only I didn't have any. Maybe she sensed it. I hadn't seen any of Lou's boys. I kept looking around, trying to spot them, thinking maybe the guy next to me might even be the one. I kept trying to forget them, and it wasn't too hard with Helen around. She was someone I'd been looking for all my life, and now maybe I'd found her too late. Every minute had to count, and I was still waiting for an opening. I got up early the next morning. Helen and I were going riding before breakfast, and for once I wasn't thinking about Lou and his boys until I walked across the lobby of the hotel.
3: Hello, Tommy.
0: Huh?
3: How are you?
0: Well, hello, Lou.
3: Keeping awfully late hours, Tommy? Or else you're up early?
0: Maybe a little of both. What are you doing here, Lou?
3: Checking in. I just got off the plane. But don't let it bother you, Tommy. You still have 4 days left. By the way, what room are you in?
0: 425.
3: Now, that's coincidence. They gave me 427. You can knock on the wall whenever you get lonesome.
0: I won't get that lonesome, Lou.
3: Well, you never know. Anyway, let's not talk shop. Why not enjoy ourselves? While we can.
0: All right, why not? They tell me it's fatal to worry. I didn't see him again that day. Helen and I took that ride, went swimming in the afternoon, and then drove down the beach for dinner. The next day was about the same, except we ended up at the hotel for dinner, and dancing, of course. Funny, I'd never cared much about dancing before.
2: You know, you're very good at it, Tommy. Even terrific.
0: Dancing?
2: Uh-huh.
0: Oh, I used to be a gigolo.
2: Tommy, did you really?
0: Yeah, no, I'm kidding, Helen. I've been a lot of things, though.
2: Yes, so have I.
0: Anything besides wonderful?
2: Everything but that. Things have been rough sometimes.
0: It's that kind of a world. It may not look it in a place like this. Soft lights and white tablecloths. Nice clean people eating nice clean food. But down underneath, it's still rough.
2: You can forget it, though, while the music keeps on playing.
0: Yeah. How long are you planning to stay in Santa Barbara, Helen?
2: About a week. You?
0: A week? Why'd you come?
2: I can't tell you. And please don't ask me any questions, remember? Let's enjoy it while we can.
0: Yeah. Well, let's eat.
2: Oh, I wish it would last forever. I mean this week.
0: Maybe this is forever, honey. Here we are.
2: No, thanks, Tommy. What's this? You didn't order champagne, did you?
0: No, they must have made it. Oh.
3: I sent it over, Tommy. I thought you might like it.
0: Nice of you, Lou. Thanks.
3: Well, do I get to meet the lady, or are you starting to hold out on your old friends?
0: Helen, this is Lou Cromwell, Miss Ludlow.
2: How do you do?
3: You two make a lovely couple. You both seem to be having a lot of fun out there on the dance floor.
0: That's right, we were.
3: I'm glad to hear it. Have all the fun you can while you're here. Life's too short to waste any of it. Don't you think so, Tommy?
0: Well, 3 more days went by. I was still on my toes, but nothing had opened. I was like a fighter whose opponent wouldn't come out of his corner. I spent every minute with Helen. We weren't kidding ourselves any longer. We knew this was the biggest thing that ever happened to us. We'd both been kicked around a lot and made mistakes and played the game on a bluff, trying to get things we thought we wanted. And now we knew we had what we wanted. Only I knew how long it could keep. And there were times when I thought Helen guessed it. Maybe it was because she didn't ask any questions, as though she already knew the answers. Finally, it was nearly noon of my 6th day. I had a date for an early lunch with Helen, so I walked down the hall to her suite. I guess I was about 10 feet away when her door opened.
3: All right, honey. And we'll leave it that way. Just see that you deliver in 2 days.
2: Thanks, Lou. I'll try to. Tommy.
0: You haven't changed rooms, have you, Lou?
2: Tommy, it's all right. I knew Lou before I came here.
3: That's right, Tommy. Helen and I are old friends.
0: Oh? I thought I introduced you.
3: That was just a little idea of mine. I've got to run along now, Helen, unless Tommy has something he'd like to talk over.
0: No, Lou, just run along real fast.
3: Take it easy, Tommy. It may not make you live longer. but you'll be happier. See you around.
2: Would you like to come in, Tommy?
0: Thanks. All right, let's have it. How do you happen to know Lou Cromwell? Well,
2: Tommy, doesn't everybody know Lou or know of him?
0: Yes, but you know him. How come?
2: Well, I was the dancer. I met him somewhere. You know how it is.
0: Yeah, I know how it is. Why didn't you tell me the other night when he sent us the wine?
2: He obviously didn't want me to, and I don't see how it mattered.
0: What did he mean before about you delivering in 2 days?
2: Tommy, I can't tell. Why don't you leave it that way? I can't answer questions.
0: You've got to, Helen. You know how I feel about it, yeah, and I thought you felt the same way.
2: Oh, Tommy.
0: It's too late now for that no-question stuff. I don't have the time. You've got to answer.
2: Please. Try to understand, Tommy. I came here in the first place because of Lou, because he forced me to.
0: What do you mean he forced you?
2: Because of my sister.
0: What are you talking
2: about? It's true, Tommy. She's just a crazy kid, and she got mixed up in something. Lou could make it tough for her if he wanted to. I mean really tough.
0: Okay, so he forced you to come here. Why?
2: To do something I didn't want to do, but that I had to.
0: What?
2: I can't tell you, Tommy. I didn't want to. Believe me, I have to, and that's all.
0: All right. I believe you.
2: Oh, Tommy, I guess we're the kind of people who never win, no matter what.
0: Helen, I've done some pretty foolish things, been around a lot.
2: I know what you mean.
0: But it's never been like this. I've never been in love with anybody before like this.
2: Oh, that goes for me, too.
0: Will you do something for me? Something important?
2: Why, darling?
0: Marry me tonight.
2: Tommy,
0: please, honey.
2: I don't know.
0: What do you say?
2: I never wanted anything so much. And I ought to have just one thing I want. We both ought to. All right, Tommy. Tonight.
0: We were married at 8 o'clock with a hotel musician playing Oh, Promise Me on a pint-sized organ. And then Helen went to her suite to change for dinner. At least that's what she thought. But I had a different plan. I was going to make my own opening and take her along. Oh, I ordered the dinner, all right, and made a big noise about it in the dining room, and then I went straight to my room. A charter plane was already warmed up and waiting at the airfield. And I had a taxi at the rear door of the hotel. This was going to be a fast break. And I wasn't even taking any luggage. Nothing. Except Helen and me. And a .38 automatic strapped on under my coat. It was about a half hour later when I finally went down to Helen's suite to pick her up. She didn't answer. So I tried again. The door was unlocked. Helen? It's Tommy, Helen. She wasn't in the sitting room or the bedroom, so I finally opened the door to the bath. I looked around, but she wasn't in sight. Then just as I started to leave, she fell. She'd been propped up in the tub behind the shower curtain. But she fell out, hitting with a horrible limp sound. She was dead. Strangled. I stepped out and pulled the bathroom door shut, using my handkerchief to wipe off the knob without even thinking. I didn't feel anything. Except maybe a numbness that still hurt. Lou had seen how I felt about her. So he'd done this, or had it done. I tried to brush the fog out of my eyes and think not about her lying in there, or what might have been. No, I wasn't even thinking about my 7 days. I had something else on my mind. Finally, I stepped out into the hall and started for Lou Cromwell's room. But I had only gone a few steps when I heard two guys coming, and they sounded like cops. I stepped into the hall linen closet and pulled the door shut.
4: Some guy calls up and says this dame was just been killed, and we'd find the killer still there. I don't know.
0: I got it then. Lou had not only killed Helen, he called the police and said I did it. It didn't take long to reach his room.
3: Oh, it's you, Tommy. I thought it was one of the boys.
0: No, it's me, Lou.
3: I'm a little surprised at this visit, Tommy. Where's your new bride?
0: Why'd you do it, Lou?
3: Oh, you've already been there then. I thought you'd stick around longer after you found things.
0: So the cops would get there?
3: Well, something like that, maybe.
0: You didn't have to do it that way, Lou. Not to her. Why'd you do it?
3: You mean you don't know? You should have gone back to that party with me last week.
0: Why?
3: Because then you'd have found out about my surprise, Tommy. I made the announcement that I was going to marry Helen Ludlow at the end of the week.
0: So that's what you were forcing her to do.
3: Well, let's just say that I proposed and conditions were such that she accepted. When I got here, she wanted a couple of more days and I gave it to her. But today, she double-crossed me and married you. Two double-crosses. You can see the position that put me in, Tommy. It's bad for business.
0: Tell me, Lou, did she know about me? You know what I mean?
3: Yeah, she knew. I guess she thought the two of you could break the bank.
0: Sure, Lou, you had to do it. But you made some mistakes. You made one... What's the gun for?
3: Oh, I just feel more comfortable holding it this way, Tommy. Don't let it bother you, though. Go on. What were my mistakes?
0: One of them was not thinking I'd come here to your room and find you alone. But the big one was when you killed Helen. You shouldn't have done that.
3: Well, now, Tommy, don't let it get you down. Maybe I can fix it.
0: It's too late now. We've all had our last chance. The way you'd put it, the bets are all down. And the wheel's starting to slow up.
3: Well. Maybe you can tell me what number it's stopping on, Tommy.
0: Sure, Lou. The house takes everything.
3: What?
0: It's already stopped on double zero.

Hello? Desk clerk? I'm a stranger in town. How do I find the chief of police?

0: Thank you, John Garfield, for a splendid performance. Mr. Garfield will return in just a moment.
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4: It's been a great pleasure to appear here tonight with this great cast of suspense actors. 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
2: John Garfield will soon be seen starred in the Roberts production Force of Evil, presented by Enterprise Studios and released through Metro-Goldwyn-Mayer. 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
1: Suspense. 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Mr. Bogart appears with us tonight in a characteristic tale by James M. Cain, the author of Double Indemnity and other noted contributions to the literature of dangerous adventure

0: That's all right, Lefty. Open up.
1: Oh, it's you, Ben. Come on in, Ben.
0: Sal here yet?
1: No, not yet, but he ought to be pretty soon, huh?
0: What's he got on his mind?
1: I wouldn't know, Ben.
0: Okay. Hey, what's that coming down the street?
1: Oh, that must be those poor suckers of Citizens League. They're having a political parade. Yeah, there they are. You can see them through the window.
0: That must be Jansen, huh? The guy they're running for mayor.
1: That's right.
0: Who's the doll riding with him?
1: What's the matter? Don't you read the papers?
0: Sure. Yeah, I read Little Abner. Who's that, Daisy May?
1: Her name is June Lyons. She's his new secretary or something, but everybody says she's the brains of his campaign.
0: Yeah? I could use a little brains like that myself.
1: Not that kind you couldn't. Not that missionary kind.
0: What about this Jansen?
1: I keep forgetting that you're new around here. Jansen doesn't have a chance.
0: Well, he's putting out a lot of publicity. He must have some dough behind him.
1: Yeah, but you can't elect a reform ticket in a town like this, Ben. Saul's machine is too strong. Not unless you got some dirt. Some real dirty dirt that smells so bad people can't ignore it. And who's going to get anything on Saul with half of the police force on his payroll?
0: Saul isn't even worried, huh?
1: Ah, why should he be? Saul puts up the dough, Maddox wins again, and Saul keeps on running the town. Oh, that must be Saul now.
2: Hiya, Lefty. Hiya, Benny.
1: Hiya.
2: See your draft board today?
0: Yeah, I saw him.
2: What'd they say?
0: Same thing. I still got that hernia from football.
2: That football hernia comes in pretty handy, don't it?
0: And what's that crack supposed to mean?
2: What's the matter, Benny? Can't you take a joke?
0: Sure. I can take a joke.
2: What you got on this afternoon, Benny?
0: I guess you forgot. This is my day off.
2: I said, what you got on this afternoon?
0: Nothing that I can remember now. Why?
2: Little job.
0: What kind of a job?
2: I got a tip. Some friends of mine may be in a little trouble. Something about a bank.
0: Why don't you stick to the bookies and the gambling, Sal? You'd be safer.
2: Listen, Benny. Anytime you think you're big enough to run this business, just let me know. I'll be glad to work something out for you.
0: What's the job?
2: These kids are going to crack the Castleton First National just after closing time. They got a room here in this hotel, room 480. They'll be back here about 3:30. You see, I own this hotel, and I want you to go up and collect the room rent. I'm giving them good protection, so I figure it'll come to about 20 grand.
0: Yeah? Well, figure on getting somebody else to collect it.
2: What?
0: I said get somebody else. I don't like guns, and I don't like gunsels, and you know it.
2: Listen, you punk. You think you're a big guy, don't you? A big guy with muscles, and I'm just a little guy. That's what you think, isn't it? But if you try to cross me, I'll have you crawling to me on your knees. When I get through with you, you'll beg me to use a gun on you because you're yellow, aren't you? Aren't you?
0: What's the room number?
2: 480.
0: Come on, Lefty.
1: Yeah, okay. Gee, that was lousy.
0: Skip it.
1: You're gonna do it, though, aren't you?
0: Sure. I'll see you up there, 3:15. Oh, by the way, what'd you say that dame's name was?
1: What dame?
0: That dame with Jansen, that brains of the opposition.
1: You mean June Lyons?
0: Yeah, that's it.
1: Now, wait a minute, Ben. You know that's poison if Saul ever thought that...
0: You know, Lefty, Miss Lyons interests me in more ways than one.
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3: And now it is with pleasure that Roma Wines bring back to our soundstage Mr. Humphrey Bogart, who in the character of Ben Grace keeps an adventurous rendezvous in Love's Lovely Counterfeit, a tale well calculated to keep you in suspense.

0: All right, get rolling.
1: Are you...
0: That's right, get rolling. So you're June Lyons, the brains of the opposition.
1: What's this hot tip you told me about over the phone? I don't have much time.
0: Well, what's the matter? You worried?
1: Not particularly.
0: You don't have to be. I'm not interested in you.
1: Why do you want to see Jansen elected?
0: Suppose you let me ask the questions.
1: All right.
0: I'll ask you the same one. Why are you working for Jansen?
1: Oh, I'm just one of those crazy idealists, I guess.
0: Just a missionary, huh?
1: Well, Jansen may not be the best man in the world, but at least he isn't hooked up with a racketeer like Saul Casper, the way Maddox is.
0: June.
1: Oh, it's June now. What's your name?
0: Maybe I'll tell you that later, and maybe I won't. Listen, June, if you were one of those earnest kids who stand around on street corners handing out leaflets, I might believe you wanted to reform the world, but you're not. I know that you know that electing Jansen isn't going to reform the world or even reform Lake City. It just doesn't make that much difference.
1: Well, it does to me. But there's something else, too.
0: Like what?
1: If Jansen wins, of course, I'll get a city job out of it. A good one.
0: That's more like it.
1: But I want to explain why.
0: You don't have to explain anything.
1: But I want to. I'm a lawyer. At least I have a degree from law school. And I want to be a good lawyer. If you start out on your own, it can take years. But with the right job at City Hall, you can build up a practice in no time.
0: Okay. As long as it's the dough you're thinking about, we can do business.
1: Oh, it isn't just money.
0: I know. Now listen. I know. You're a missionary. Now listen, if I give you some dirt on Sal Casper, that'll send him up for 10 years or so, Jansen wins, right?
1: Well, you can prove it.
0: You're going to prove it. Three punks from Chicago are sticking up to Castleton First National Bank at about 3 this afternoon. Sal Casper's hiding them out at his hotel. Room 480. If there's any shooting at the bank and anybody gets killed, it'll be that much better. You'll have them for accessory to murder. You have your people there at 4 o'clock. I'll take care of the rest.
1: If we come out with this and it can't be proved, it's criminal libel. And that's all Jansen needs to really lose.
0: So, what do you think?
1: I think you're working for Maddox and Casper.
0: Well, it could be. But at least I know my law.
1: What law?
0: The Castleton Bank is insured by the government. That makes the stick-up a federal rap. If you want the number of the FBI, I'll give it to you.
1: Oh.
0: And for your information, my name is Ben Grace, and I work for Sal Casper, so... I'm not a guy who's in a very good position to go around giving phony tips to the FBI. You can pull right up here.
1: Why are you doing this?
0: Because I just decided Sal Casper is mean, and he's greedy. Is that enough?
1: If you say so. Room 480 at 4 o'clock. Ben.
0: Yeah?
1: Will I see you afterwards?
0: Now, don't worry, baby. You'll see me.

0: Now, this is room 480. Huh. Looks just like room 481. Hiya, Lefty.
1: Sit down, Ben. You didn't take it too hard, what Solly said, did you?
0: I can't say I liked it. What time is it?
1: Oh, a couple of minutes to four. Now, it's too bad about you, Ben.
0: What's too bad?
1: That you don't like trouble. You could go a long way in this racket, Ben, because you got brains. Now, me, I don't have the brains.
0: Oh, I wouldn't...
1: Did I ever tell you how I started, Ben?
0: No.
1: I was a preacher.
0: A what?
1: Yep, a preacher. So help me. By rights, I still am. Look here, I got the license right here in my wallet. It was one of those hillbilly outfits, and the bishop, as he called himself, was so far away from me that he never ever heard about me, I guess. Anyway, he never canceled the license.
0: The Reverend Richard Jose Gauss. Yeah, that's one for the books, Lefty.
1: I was just a kid. But I got hooked up with one of those big-time evangelists, and if I'd stuck to it, I could have hit the big time myself. But you know what I did? The first time we made a really big take, I tied a handkerchief over my face, got me a rod, and stick up the cash box. And they caught me. That's how I know I haven't got brains.
0: I wouldn't let it worry you, Lefty.
1: That's not what's worrying me now, Ben.
0: Huh? What is?
1: What's going to be happening in here in a couple of minutes. You ever sat in on a divvy before, Ben?
0: No. I wouldn't be now, except for the manpower shortage.
1: These are three wild kids, Ben. Chances are they'll be coked to the ears and slobbering at the mouth with being half scared to death and half crazy with excitement, thinking how much dough they got and what big-shot public enemies they are. And we, yeah, you and me, we got to walk up and take 20 grand away from them.
0: Hmm. All right, here they are. So now we're going to find out how it's done.
2: This is it. Get him in here.
3: Johnny, don't leave me. Will you, Johnny?
2: Get him over there on the chair. Who are you?
0: I'm the man that collects the room rent.
2: Yeah, well, stick him up. Frisk him, Marty.
0: Go ahead. I don't need a rod to handle punks like you.
4: This guy's clean, Johnny.
2: What about the other one?
0: He's with me, and he's got a gun, and don't try to take it away from him because it's an old family heirloom, and he's fond of it.
2: Oh, yeah?
0: Now, stop acting like something you've seen in a movie and put that cannon away. Might drop it and break somebody's foot.
3: Johnny.
0: What's the matter with your pal there?
2: He got shot.
0: Anybody else?
2: No. The guard shot him when we were pulling out.
3: Oh, Johnny.
1: Well, you better get him over there on that
3: Johnny,
1: bed.
3: We're going too fast, Johnny.
0: Yeah?
3: We're going too fast.
5: He's out of his head.
0: Yeah. You get the dough?
2: Did we get the dough? Look at this wise guy. 40 grand, maybe more.
0: You know how much this room is costing you?
2: How much?
0: 20 grand.
2: 20 grand.
0: That's right. I'll be back after a while to collect it. What are you going to do with your pal there with the hole, Johnny?
2: I don't know.
3: Johnny.
0: You know that's bad, don't you?
2: Why?
0: Kid's out of his head already. Suppose he makes trouble, starts screaming or something.
2: You got doctors, haven't you?
0: Sure, but that kind of a doctor, that's one more guy that have to get a cut. Pretty soon you guys won't have anything left but small change.
2: That's what you think.
0: But, of course, maybe the kid will die.
2: Yeah? Then what do we do? That's even worse.
0: Oh, no. No, that'll be easy. We'll be seeing you.
1: I hope you know what you're doing, Ben.
0: I think so. Come on, I got the room next door.
1: You know you're just as good as signing that kid's death warrant, don't you?
0: That's right.
1: The other two will knock him off now before we got time to do it.
3: Johnny.
0: Now listen, I got the transom open and connecting the door.
3: Johnny, what you gonna do? Johnny, no! No!
1: They did it.
0: Yeah. Maybe we better call Saul, huh?
1: I hope you know what you're doing.
0: Now give me Mr. Casper. Ben Gray speaking.
1: Yes, sir. I hope you know what you're doing, Ben.
0: Saul, this is Ben. You better come up to room 480, Saul. They want to see you personally. I said they want to see you personally. Well, you want your dough or don't you? I'm not going to wrestle them for it. Okay. He'll be right up.
1: Then what?
0: What do you mean, then what?
1: Ben.
0: Yeah?
1: If you got any little plans, you know I'm all for them, don't you?
0: Sure.
1: And you know I hope they come off, don't you?
0: Sure.
1: But if they don't come off, you know where I stand on that, too, don't you?
0: Uh-huh. Yeah, I know. You stand right behind me with a gun in my back.
1: Just so you know, Ben.
0: Oh, I can see how you would have made a preacher, Lefty. You got a terrible streak of honesty in you.
1: Just so you know, Ben.
0: Now, listen, there he is.
6: I'm Saul Casper. What's going on here?
2: There's been a little trouble, Mr. Casper.
6: What kind of trouble?
2: Archie, he just died.
6: Died?
2: He was shot.
6: All right, so we'll get him out of here tonight. You got the dough?
2: Sure, we got it.
6: That's it.
2: Here.
7: All right, put up your hands, all of you.
6: What are you doing?
7: Department of Justice. You're all under arrest.
0: Well, that's all, pal.
1: Ben, where are you going?
0: I got a date with a missionary.

0: Hello, baby. Where's my good evening kiss?
1: Oh, Dan, please. I want to talk to you.
0: What about?
1: Don't you know?
0: Yeah, I guess maybe I do.
1: Oh, we can't go on like this, Dan. It isn't right. It isn't fair to Jansen. It isn't fair to... Well, it isn't fair to me.
0: What's so unfair about it?
1: You know what's unfair about it. Mr. Jansen promised the people of Lake City that if he got elected, he'd clean up the town.
0: All right, why doesn't he do it? He's had 6 months.
1: Because he doesn't even know what's going on.
0: Great. Then what's the beef?
1: Well, I know what's going on. The horse racing places and the gambling places and all the other places are just as open as they ever were. And I know who's keeping them open.
0: Of course you do. I am. Listen, honey, if I wasn't bossing the organization, someone else would be. People like to bet. People like to gamble.
1: Oh, Dan, don't you see? I'm a city official. I have an obligation to the people of this community. To the people who elected Jansen because they believed in...
0: Still a missionary, huh?
1: Well, I'm not a racketeer.
0: Maybe not. But you're the next thing to it.
1: Well, what do you mean?
0: Well, where do you think the dough came from for that car I got you and the fur coat in this place?
1: You never told me.
0: Did I have to? You knew I didn't get it from a long-lost uncle. Now, why don't you admit it, baby? You're a chiseler.
1: Am I?
0: Sure, just like me. Only I'm honest about it. You're not.
1: Then I will be. Starting now, starting tonight.
0: What are you going to do, turn me in?
1: Oh, Ben.
0: Maybe your big mistake was falling in love with me, baby. Now there isn't much you can do about it, is there?
1: Oh, Ben, quit it, please. Get out of it. For my sake, just because I don't like it. Because I hate it.
0: Maybe I don't like it either. It's all I know how to do.
1: What was...
2: Hiya, Benny.
0: So?
2: Surprised?
0: Kind of. Did you break out?
2: Yeah, just to see you, Benny. Put up your hands.
0: Well, you know I never carry a rod.
2: Maybe you sort of wish you did now, huh? Not that you'd have a chance to use it.
1: What are you going to do?
2: I'm going to kill your boyfriend, sweetheart. And when I've done that, I'll think of something real nice to do to you.
1: Oh.
2: You sit right there where you are, sweetheart. Benny, you start backing up to that door. Slow. That's a bathroom, isn't it?
0: Yeah.
2: I think I'll kill you in the bathtub, Benny. That way it'll be quiet. There won't be so much of a mess. Now, reach behind you real careful and open the door. And when I tell you to start backing in, you back in. All right, start backing. Up! I don't...
0: Leave me down. June!
1: Is he?
0: Yeah. Since when have you been carrying a gun?
1: Just lately. Ben, are you all right?
0: Yeah, I just want to sit down.
1: Oh, Ben!
0: We got to get out of here,
1: Ben.
0: Baby.
1: Ben, listen to me. We'll go away. We'll get out of the country. We'll go to Canada.
0: Sure.
1: We can get married there. You do want to marry me, don't you, Ben?
0: No, you know I do, baby.
1: You can join the army up there. I'll do something, too. We'll do something decent with our lives. Oh, darling, I know it's been partly my fault. I know I've been weak, but it isn't too late to begin again, is it, though?
0: Maybe not. But your aim on that second shot wasn't too good, baby.
1: Ben.
0: So there's just one thing that's stopping it.
1: Ben, what?
0: The bullet hole in my back.

0: Well, hello, big shot. You've been in the land of Nod, haven't you?
1: Where am I?
0: The city hospital.
1: Yeah? What are you doing here?
0: Reading the funny papers, can't you tell?
1: Why can't you read them at home?
0: Because there's been a little thing that we policemen call murder, big shot. You're what we call a material witness.
1: Where's June? June Lyons.
0: She's in a nice, cozy cell. When she comes to trial, your statement will probably send her up for 5 or 10 years to another nice, cozy cell.
1: What statement?
0: You talk.
1: Yeah?
0: You know what you got, big shot?
1: Sure. I got ventilated with a lead slug.
0: Yeah, but that's not all. You got peritonitis.
1: Oh, I have. So what?
0: So, I've seen guys with peritonitis before. You know what happens? First, they start getting a fever. Then they get kind of lightheaded. Then they get thirsty, terribly thirsty. And after a while, you get so you can make them talk without they hardly know that they're talking. Yeah, you talk all right.
1: You think so?
0: I know so.
1: Where's Lefty Gauss?
0: You mean your faithful servant? He's right outside.
1: Well, can I talk to him alone?
0: Sure, why not? Hey, Putty Nose, your boss wants to see you.
2: Thanks, you funny, funny fella. How you been? How you feeling?
1: Not too good. I got some plans to talk over with you, Lefty.
2: Okay.
1: Flatfoot.
0: Yeah, what do we have now, big shot?
1: You say the DA wants me to talk, huh?
0: Maybe he was just pretending.
1: Well, suppose I had some conditions.
0: Like what?
1: Well, like I only talk in the apartment where it happened, June Lyons' apartment. June Lyons has got to be there. And Lefty here, too, to back up some things I might say.
0: That might be arranged.
1: You think the DA might forget a couple of those little things he's been holding against me if I talk?
0: That'd be the general idea.
1: Okay. You can close the door as you go out and tell the DA to be around in about an hour. I'll talk.
3: All I'm saying is that I won't be responsible. Dragging a man in his condition way out here in an ambulance, lugging him up 3 flights of stairs on a stretcher.
4: Doc, that's the way he wanted it, and that's the way it's going to be. All right, everybody here. Miss Lyons?
5: Yes.
4: Lefty Gauss?
2: Yes.
4: How is he, Doctor?
6: I've already told you. But he can talk.
1: Stop worrying about me, Mr. D.A. You're breaking my heart.
4: Are you ready to start, Ben?
1: Uh-huh. Can I have a glass of water?
4: Yes, of course.
1: Thanks. All right, I'm ready.
7: Do you, Ben, take this woman, June, to be thy lawful wedded wife, to love and to cherish, for better, for worse, to death do you part?
4: What's going on here?
7: Quiet.
1: I do.
7: Do you, June, take this man, Ben, to be thy lawful wedded husband, to love and to cherish, for better, for worse, to death do you part?
5: I do.
7: I pronounce...
4: Oh, no, you don't.
7: Oh, yes, I do. I'm a licensed preacher, and this is Miss June Lyons' apartment, and it's outside the city's jurisdiction. It's in the county. And this marriage license was taken out at the county courthouse 1 minute before they closed today. And when I sign it, brother, it's legal. I pronounce you man and wife.
1: I suppose you've heard that a man can't testify against his wife, Mr. D.A.
4: Yes, yes, I know.
1: Oh, by the way, you mind if I kiss the bride?
4: Oh, go ahead.
5: Oh, Ben, darling. That was the finest thing.
1: Oh, that was nice.
5: Ben, your face is so hot.
1: Yeah. I thought maybe I was going to make it, baby, but I guess I'm not.
5: Oh, Ben. Ben. Doctor, quick, doctor.
1: So long, missionary. Mrs. Missionary.
5: Oh, no. Oh, Ben.
2: Oh, Lord, we pray thee to receive the spirit of our dearly departed, and to forgive him his trespasses, as we forgive those

0: And so closes Roma Wine's presentation of Love's Lovely Counterfeit, starring Humphrey Bogart and written by James M. Cain. Eurene Tuttle appeared as June opposite Mr. Bogart in tonight's study in Suspense.
1: Before Mr. Humphrey Bogart returns to our microphone, this is Truman Bradley for Roma Wines. 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
3: This is Humphrey Bogart. It's been a great pleasure and privilege to appear for the suspense audience, and I hope they'll have me back soon. I'm certainly going to make it a point to hear next Thursday's suspense show, which sounds like one of the most unusual of the year. Two of the most distinguished ladies of the acting profession will be your stars. There's 75 years difference between their ages. They are Miss Margaret O'Brien and Dame Mae Whitty.
0: Suspense is produced, edited, and directed by William Spear. Next Thursday, same time, Roma Wines will present Dame Mae Whitty and Margaret O'Brien as co-stars of Suspense.
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This is the Man in Black, here again to introduce Columbia's program, Suspense. From Hollywood, we bring you as star, Mr. Orson Welles, who this evening begins a four-week engagement as guest of these proceedings. In the interest of prime suspense, Mr. Welles and the producer of this series have scheduled four radio stories which they feel are particularly distinguished in our chosen field. The first of these is The Most Dangerous Game by Richard Connell. And so with the performance of Orson Welles in the character of General Zaroff and Keenan Wynn as Sanger Rainsford, who learned from Zaroff what was the most dangerous game, we again hope to keep you in suspense.

haven't much time. Any moment now, he may come in, and when he does, I'm going to kill him. It's him or me, and I'm going to do my best to make it him. Oh, maybe it sounds crazy to you. I guess it does. It would have sounded crazy to me a few days ago when I was with Whitney on the yacht. I was on a pleasure trip. A pleasure trip! How could I or anyone realize then the horror and torment I was to go through? How was I to know of Ivan and the Death Swamp and the hounds? How was I to know of Zaroff? Think of it. It was only 4 nights ago that the ship went down. We've been talking about this island, Ship Trap Island, Whitney said it was called in the charts. He was sleepy and started on down below to turn in. I was mixing myself a nightcap when I looked up and saw it. A tremendous reef racing at us out of the fog. I screamed out a warning, but it was too late. We were right upon it.

0: ship exploded right on top of Whitney and members of the crew. I alone was standing safe out on the prowl, but the force of the explosion hurled me into the blood-warm waters. Terrified at the suddenness and surprise, my stomach weak and sick at the thought of the others. The sea was eddying furiously around the sinking remnants of the ship. And a certain cool-headedness came to me and made me swim desperately away, or I might not have lived to go through the horror which was soon to come. I struck out to the right in the direction of the island about which Whitney had been telling me. I had no recollection of how long I swam, but all at once I heard the muttering and growling of the sea breaking on the rocky shore. With my remaining strength, I dragged myself from the swirling waters. All in, gasping, my hands raw, I at last reached a flat place at the top. I flung myself down at the jungle edge and tumbled headlong into the deepest sleep of my life. When I awoke, I was in a strange place, having no idea how I had done it.
1: Well, Ivan, our friend seems to be awakening.
2: Where is this? Where am I?
1: Do not be alarmed, my friend. My man Ivan found you out on the cliff. He brought you here to be taken care of.
2: Well, thank God there's life on this island. I hardly believed.
1: Few people do. Yes, you are quite safe here in my castle, Mr.
2: Rainsford. Yes. Rainsford, I'm Sanger Rainsford of New York.
1: Rainsford? Sanger Rainsford?
2: Yes.
1: Well, it is indeed a very great pleasure and honor to welcome you, Mr. Sanger Rainsford. You're the celebrated hunter, are you not?
2: Yes. You know me?
1: By reputation only. I've read your book about hunting snow leopards in Tibet, you see. My name is General Zaroff. I am not English, Mr. Rainsford, but I went to a good school. Perhaps you recognize the colors of my tie. No, it makes no difference. I've lived too long in the jungle to be a snob.
2: Well, I can't tell you how happy I am to meet you, General.
1: And I can't tell you how happy I am to meet you, Mr. Rainsford. But come, we shouldn't be chatting here. We can talk later. You must be hungry.
2: Yes, I am, rather. What?
1: Ivan thought you'd like a robe. He's drying your clothes for you.
2: Oh, thank you.
1: Ivan is an incredibly strong fellow, but you mustn't mind his looks. His ears were cut off in battle, and he has the misfortune to be deaf and dumb. He is sensitive about his appearance. A simple fellow, really, but I'm afraid a bit savage.
2: Oh?
1: He's been in our family for years. Follow Ivan, if you please, Mr. Rainsford. I was about to have my luncheon just before you awoke. We can have it together now. Does the robe fit you all right?
2: Oh, yes, perfectly, thanks.
1: I'm so glad.
2: You have quite a collection of heads here. Lions, tigers, elephants, moose, bears. Oh, I don't believe I've ever seen a more perfect specimen.
1: They are nice. I take great pride in them.
2: You have good cause.
1: Coming from you, Mr. Rainsford, that is a great compliment. And here we are. You sit over there.
2: Thank you.
1: Not at all. Right, Ivan. We do our best to preserve the amenities of civilization here. Please forgive many lapses.
2: Of course.
1: Yes. Well off the beaten track, you know. Shushu. This is my little pet, Mr. Rainsford. As a hunting falcon, Shushu is of no further usefulness in the field. But I am fond of its company. Am I not, little sweetheart? Patience, my darling. I know you're hungry, my dear. We hunt tonight.
2: Your heads are really remarkable, General. That Cape Buffalo is the largest I've ever seen.
1: Yes, that fellow. He's a monster.
2: Did he charge you?
1: Hurled me against a tree, fractured my skull, left me the scar. And I got the brute.
2: I've always thought the Cape Buffalo is the most dangerous of all game.
1: No, you're wrong. Wrong, sir. The Cape Buffalo is not the most dangerous game. Ivan, the wine.
2: How does he understand you?
1: He reads my lips. Think you like this champagne, Mr. Rainsford? Ivan chills it expertly. No, the Cape Buffalo is not the most dangerous game. Here in my preserve on this island, I hunt more dangerous game.
2: Oh, is there a big game on this island?
1: The biggest.
2: Really?
1: Oh, it isn't here naturally, of course. I have to stock the island.
2: What have you imported, General? Jaguars?
1: Jaguars. I hope you like filet mignon, Mr. Rainsford.
2: I do very much, thank you. Is it jaguars, General?
1: No. Hunting jaguars ceased to interest me some years ago. I exhausted their possibilities, you see. No thrill left in jaguars, you understand? No real danger. I live for danger, Mr. Rainsford. We will have some capital hunting, you and I. I shall be most glad to have your company.
2: Yes, but what
1: I'll tell you, you'll be amused, I know. I think you may say in all modesty that I've done a rare thing. Yes, I've invented a new sensation. May I pour you another glass of champagne, Mr. Rainsford?
2: Thank you, General.
1: God makes some men poets. Some he makes kings, some beggars. Me, he made a hunter. My hand was made for the trigger. My father once said that. Made for the trigger. My whole life has been one prolonged hunt. I've hunted every kind of game in every land. It'd be impossible for me to tell you how many animals I've killed. Grizzlies in your Rockies, crocodiles in the Ganges, rhinoceroses in East Africa. This is in Africa, by the way. That Cape Buffalo hit me and laid me up for 6 months. Mm. As soon as I recovered, I started for the Amazon to hunt jaguars, for I'd heard they were unusually cunning. They weren't. They were no match at all for a hunter with his wits about him. The high-powered rifle. I was bitterly disappointed. I was lying in my tent with a splitting headache one night, and a terrible thought pushed its way into my head. Hunting was beginning to bore me. And hunting, remember, had been my life. I've heard that in America, businessmen often go to pieces when they give up the business that's been their life.
2: Yes, that's so.
1: I had no wish to go to pieces. Indeed. I must do something. Now, mine is an analytical mind, Mr. Rainsford. Doubtless, that is why I enjoy the problems of the chase.
2: Oh, no doubt, General.
1: So I ask myself why the hunt no longer fascinated me. You are much younger than I am, Mr. Rainsford, and have not hunted as much, but you perhaps can guess the answer.
2: Well, what is it?
1: Simply this. Hunting had ceased to be what you call a sporting proposition. It had become too easy. I always got my quarry. Always. No greater bore than perfection. Cigarette?
2: No, thank you.
1: No animal had a chance with me anymore. Not a chance. That is no boast. It is a mathematical certainty. The animal had nothing but his legs and his instinct. Instinct is no match for reason. When I thought of this, it was a tragic moment for me, I can tell you. It came to me as an inspiration, what I must do.
2: And that was?
1: I had to invent a new animal to hunt.
2: A new animal? Oh, you're joking.
1: Not at all. I never joke about hunting. I needed a new animal. I found one. So I bought this island, built this castle, and here I do my hunting. The island is perfect for my purposes. There are jungles with a maze of trails in them, hills, swamps.
2: Yes, but the animal, General Zara.
1: It supplies me with the most exciting hunting in the world. No other hunting compares with it, for an instant. Every day I hunt. I never grow bored now. For I have a quarry with which I can match my wits.
2: Yes, but you still haven't...
1: I wanted the ideal animal to hunt, so I said, what are the attributes of an ideal quarry? And the answer was, of course, it must have courage, cunning, and above all, it must be able to reason.
2: Well, no animal can
1: reason. My dear fellow, there is one that can.
2: One? But you can't mean...
1: And why not?
2: Well, I can't believe you're serious, General Zaroff. You're just joking.
1: Joking? I'm quite serious. Speaking about hunting.
2: Hunting? You're speaking about murder.
1: Oh, dear me, that unpleasant word. I think I can show you that your scruples are quite ill-founded.
2: Yes?
1: I hunt the scum of the earth. Sailors from tramp ships, Lascars, Japs, mongrels, a thoroughbred horse, a hound is worth more than a score of them.
2: But these are men.
1: Precisely, that is why I use them. It gives me pleasure. They can reason after a fashion, so they are dangerous.
2: But where do you get them?
1: We visit my training school. It is in the cellar. I have about a dozen pupils down there now. They're from the Spanish park San Lucar that had the bad luck to go to the rocks up there. A very inferior lot, I regret to say. Poor specimens, more accustomed to the deck than to the jungle. Another glass?
2: No.
1: It's a game, you see. It's a sort of game. I suggest to one of them that we go hunting. I give him a supply of food and an excellent hunting knife. I give him 3 hours start. I am to follow, armed only with a pistol of the smallest caliber and range. If my quarry eludes me for 3 whole days, he wins the game. If I find him, he loses.
2: Suppose he refuses to be hunted.
1: I give him his choice, of course. He need not play that game if he does not wish to. If he does not wish to hunt, I turn him over to Ivan. Ivan once had the honor of serving as official knouter to my old king, and he has his own ideas of sport. Invariably, Mr. Rainsford, invariably they choose the hunt.
2: And if they win?
1: To date, I have not lost. I do not wish you to think me a braggart, Mr. Rainsford. Many of them afford only the most elementary sort of problem, I assure you. Occasionally I strike a tartar. Shoo-shoo remembers the tartar, don't you, darling? Yes, he almost did win. I eventually had to use the hounds.
2: The hounds?
1: Yes, this way, please. I'll show you. See? Wait a moment, I'll open the window.
3: Hello, boys!
1: It's a rather good lot, I think. They're let out at 7 every night. If anyone should try to get into my castle or out of it, something extremely regrettable would occur to them. But enough of this. Come, I want to show you a collection of heads I'm quite sure you've never seen before. Join me in the library for coffee.
2: I hope that you will excuse me tonight, General.
1: Oh.
2: I'm really not feeling well at all.
1: Indeed. I know what it is. My old complaint. Ennui, boredom. You need some excitement. Tonight we'll hunt. Hey, Mr. Rainsford. You and I.
2: You're wrong, General. I won't hunt. I won't murder.
1: As you wish, my friend. The choice rests entirely with you. But may I not venture to suggest that you will find my idea of sport more diverting than Ivan's?
2: You...
1: My dear fellow.
2: You don't mean that you plan to hunt me?
1: My dear fellow, have I not told you I always mean what I say about hunting? This is really an inspiration. I drink to a foeman worthy of my steel at last.
2: I simply can't believe it. This must be some sort of dream.
1: You'll find the game worth playing, Mr. Rainsford. Think of it, your brain against mine, your woodcraft against mine, your strength, your stamina against mine. Outdoor chess. And the stake is not without value, eh?
2: And if I win...
1: I'll cheerfully acknowledge myself defeated if I do not find you by midnight of the third day. My sloop will place you on the mainland near a town. Well, you can trust me. I give you my word as a gentleman and a sportsman. Of course, you in turn must agree to say nothing of your visit here.
2: I will agree to nothing of the kind.
1: Oh. Well, in that case... But why discuss that now? 3 days hence, we can discuss it over a bottle of Veuve Clicquot, unless... Well, your choice, Mr. Rainsford.
2: I'm a hunter. You know my choice.
1: Mm-hmm. Ivan here will supply you with hunting clothes, food, and knife. I suggest you wear moccasins. They leave a poorer trail. I suggest, too, that you avoid the big swamp in the southeast corner of the island. We call it Death Swamp. There's quicksand there. Well, I must beg you to excuse me now. We always take our siesta after our lunch. Don't we, Shushu? Yes. Come, my little pet. You'll hardly have time for a nap, I fear, Mr. Rainsford. You'll want to start, of course. I shall not follow till dusk. Hunting at night is so much more exciting than by day, don't you think? Well, au revoir, Mr. Rainsford. Au revoir.
2: I...
1: Thank you.
0: I'd fought my way through the bush for 2 hours, repeating to myself over and over again, I must keep my nerve, I must keep my nerve. My whole idea at first was to put distance between myself and General Zaroff. And to this end, I had plunged along through the thicket, spurred on by the sharp rowls of something very much like panic. Now I had got a grip on myself. I'd stopped. I was taking stock of the situation. I saw that straight flight was futile. Inevitably, it would bring me face to face with the sea. Well, I'll give him a trail, I muttered. And I struck off from the rude path I had been following and into the trackless wilderness. I made a series of intricate loops. I doubled back on my trail again and again, recalling all the lore of the fox hunt, all the dodges of the fox. Night found me exhausted, my hands and face lashed by the branches on a thickly wooded ridge. My need for rest was imperative, and I thought, I played the fox, now I must play the cat of the fable. A big tree with a thick trunk and outspread branches was nearby, and taking care not to leave the slightest mark, I climbed up and stretched out on one of the broad limbs. Rest brought me new confidence and almost a feeling of security. Even so expert a hunter as General Zaroff cannot trace me here, I assured myself. An apprehensive night crawled slowly by, my mind keenly alert for any sound, any warning. And towards the dawn, an instinct I never knew existed, like an animal must possess, impelled me to look far off in the distance in a westerly direction. Sure enough, following the trail with the sureness of a bloodhound came General Zaroff. Nothing escaped those searching black eyes. No crushed blade of grass, no bent twig, no mark, no matter how fine in the moss. My heart pounding furiously, I slid down quickly from the tree and struck off again into the woods. I knew I had to do something desperate. I knew that I had little time in which to do it. 300 yards from my hiding place, I stopped where a huge dead tree leaned precariously on a smaller living one. Throwing off my sack of food, I took my knife from its sheath and began to work with all my energy. The job was finished at last. And I threw myself down behind a fallen log 300 feet away. I did not have to wait long.
1: Patience, my darling. You'll be fed. Rainsford! Rainsford! Rainsford!
0: Got him.
1: Well, Rainsford!
0: What?
1: If you are within sound of my voice, as I suppose you are, let me congratulate you. Not many men know how to make a Malay man-catcher. Luckily for me, I too have hunted in Malacca. You are proving interesting, Mr. Rainsford. Very interesting. The tree brushed my shoulders. I jumped back. I'm going to have the wound rest. It's only slight. I shall be back, Mr. Rainsford. I shall be back.
0: It was flight now, a desperate, hopeless flight that carried me on for hours. I don't know where I got the strength. I kept telling myself over and over again that I must keep my nerve. That I was competing with a monster, a super huntsman. Dusk came, then darkness, and still I managed to press on. The ground grew softer under my moccasins. The vegetation grew ranker, denser. Insects bit at me savagely. Suddenly, as I stepped forward, my foot sank into the ooze. I tried to wrench it back, but the muck sucked viciously at my foot like a giant leech. With a violent effort, I tore my foot loose. I knew where I was then. Death Swamp and its quicksand. But the softness of the earth had given me an idea. I stepped back from the quicksand a dozen feet or so and began to dig. It was above my shoulders. I climbed out and from some hard saplings cut stakes and sharpened them to fine points. These stakes I planted in the bottom of the pit with the points sticking upwards. As fast as I could, I wove a rough carpet of weeds and branches and with it covered the mouth of the pit. Then, wet with sweat and aching with tiredness, I crouched behind the stump of a lightning charm tree. Oh, I knew Zaroff was coming. I could hear the paddling sound of his feet on the soft earth. Zaroff was coming and coming fast. He was not feeling his way along foot by foot. Crouching there, I could neither see him nor see the pit. I lived a year and a minute, frozen, every muscle tensed.

0: Your Burmese tiger pit has claimed one of my finest hounds. Again you score. I think, Mr. Rainsford, I'll see what you can do against my whole pack. I'm going back to get them now. Thank you for a most amusing evening.
1: At daybreak, lying near the swamp, I was awakened by a sound that made me know I had new things to learn about fear. It was a distant sound, faint and wavering, but I knew it. It was the baying of a pack of hounds. I could do one of two things. I could stay where I was and wait. That was suicide. I could flee. That was postponing the inevitable. I had put my very last hope into that tiger pit. For a moment, I stood there thinking. All at once, an idea that held a wild chance came to me, and tightening my belt, I headed away from the swamp. The baying of the hounds drew nearer. They would be on me any minute now. My mind worked frantically. I thought of a native trick I had learned in Uganda. I caught hold of a springy young sapling and to it fastened my hunting knife with the blade pointing down the trail. With a bit of wild grapevine, I tied back the sapling. Then I ran for my life. The hounds raised their terrifying voices as they heard them and felt the fresh scent. I knew then how an animal at bay feels. At last, I had to stop to get my breath. The baying of the hounds stopped just as suddenly. And with it, my heart stopped too. They must have reached the knife. Excitedly, I shinned up a tree and looked back. My pursuers had stopped all right. But the hope that had been in my brain when I climbed died. For in the shallow valley, I saw that General Zaroff was still on his feet. But Ivan was not. The Kuradli had come along to hold the hounds. The knife, driven by the recoil of the springing tree, had splintered through his chest. I'd hardly tumbled to the ground when the pack took up the cry again. Nerve, nerve, nerve, nerve, I panted as I dashed along. A blue gap showed between the trees dead ahead. The hounds were almost on top of me. I forced myself on towards that gap. I reached it. It was the shore of the sea. Across a cove, I could see the gloomy gray stone of the castle. 20 feet below me, the sea rumbled and hissed. I hesitated. I heard the hounds. Then I leaped far out into the sea.

0: he was good to me. And I'm here safe in the general's bedroom waiting for him. 3 days are up, and I've eluded him. But now I must go further. In a moment, we will meet, he and I, and he will be unarmed. Only one of us is going to live. You understand that now.
1: Quiet, Shushu. Shushu! You must be patient, dear. You must forgive me. You're hungry, I know. Shushu.
0: Rangeman!
2: General.
1: Rangeman! How on earth did you get here?
0: I swam. I found it easier and quicker than walking through the jungle.
1: I congratulate you. Extraordinary. You've won the game.
0: Oh, no, General. I'm still a beast at bay here. Get ready, General Zaroff.
1: Swords?
0: Yes, two of them.
1: I see. Oh, very good. Very good, Ransford. One of us, then, is to furnish a repast for the hounds. The other will sleep in this very excellent bed. Huh. Excellent. On guard, Ransford!

And so closes The Most Dangerous Game by Richard Connell, starring Orson Welles. Tonight's tale of suspense. Mr. Welles was General Zaroff and Keenan Wynn, Rainsford. This is your narrator, the man in black, who conveys to you Columbia's invitation to spend this half hour in suspense next week, same time, when Orson Welles will again be our star in Sir Arthur Conan Doyle's story, The Lost Special. The producer of Suspense is William Spear, who tonight also directed the broadcast, and who, with Bernard Herrmann, the conductor, Lucian Marowick, who composed the original score, and Private Jacques Anson Fink, the radio author, collaborated on tonight's Suspense.

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1: Suspense. 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
0: Suspense, radio's outstanding theater of thrills, is presented for your enjoyment by Roma Wines. 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Those excellent California wines that can add so much pleasantness to the way you live, to your happiness in entertaining guests, to your enjoyment of everyday meals. Yes, right now, a glassful would be very pleasant, as Roma Wines bring you Gene Lockhart in a remarkable tale of...
1: Suspense!
2: I was aware that I was trembling. I tried walking slowly back and forth in front of the desk, but even in motion my knees felt weak and my whole body shook. Why was it always I who trembled, and never this pompous insect sitting in front of me? His voice was cool and mocking. His voice was clear and hard.
3: I sympathize with you, of course, Wilson, but the error must be brought to Mr. Larkin's attention. That's quite a big mistake there. Quite a costly mistake. Mr. Larkin must know. In the morning.
2: He wouldn't cover it up. I knew that. Since 1938, I'd been working there, enjoying the work, liking the people. Then he had come, 2 years ago. Have you ever stood quietly by and watched someone rob your house or steal your pocketbook? I was helpless. He was ambitious. He was clever, and he was fluent. And as of tonight, I was his subordinate. 2 years against 10 years. Around the office, I had a reputation for being casual and carefree, but I hated this man. Every inch of me hated this man. It wasn't a new hatred.
3: Of course, there's no question of your honesty.
2: His voice was patronizing. The patient teacher and the unruly pupil. I hated him. He smiled up at me and waved his hand in dismissal. He almost brushed a small iron vase off the top of the desk with a gesture. I'd seen that vase so often, but I'd never seen it out of the eyes that I was looking at it with now.
3: Good night, Wilson.
2: Good night, I said. Good night, clever boy. I walked out into the corridor and rang for the elevator.
4: Ah, terrible night, ain't it, Mr. Wilson?
2: I heard the boy talking, like he was yelling from some distant mountain at me. He was talking and I was answering, but what either of us was saying, I didn't know. I was thinking of something else. And then I heard him say something very clearly.
4: Hey, what do you know? It's 11:30 already. Say, you've had a long day today, Mr. Wilson.
2: Yes. Mr. Dodds is still in his office. You might drop in and see if he wants anything. I think he'd be very grateful.
4: Oh, I will, sir. I certainly will. Yeah, it'll help pass the time.
2: I walked out of the lobby and came back into the building again when the boy had gotten into the elevator. 4 flights up. I took the stairs slowly. I was in no rush. I must let the boy get out of the room first. He said the nights passed slowly. This one wouldn't, and yet there'd be an eternity compressed in it. When I got to the 4th floor, I stopped at the top of the stairs and watched the door to Dodd's office. The elevator was parked the floor, so I knew the boy was in the room. A short while later, he came out, and I crouched back in the shadows until he'd gone down in the car. Then, I walked into Dodd's waiting room.
5: Who's there?
2: I called out my name and entered the office proper.
5: Yes, what is it, Wilson?
2: He was still sitting down, and the iron vase was still alongside of him, very close to him. I started to talk. I don't know what about. Business, things in general. I've quite forgotten. I reached across and picked up the iron vase casually, very casually. But his eyes went wild suddenly, and he jumped, and I hit him square on the top of the head with the vase. He started to slump back in the chair. I hit him again, hard, and again, and again. And a red streak ran across his forehead, and he lay still. I put my hand against his heart. For a moment there was a soft beating, and then I could feel nothing. I'm often very nervous. Ordinary little situations often upset me, like getting up to make a speech at the club or meeting strange young ladies. And I had just taken a life, and I was calmer than I'd ever been before. I wiped the vase off and put it back on the desk. I moved slowly back to the door. I wiped the doorknob, looked once around the room before I opened the door, and stepped out into the waiting room. And then...
6: Going home, Mr. Wilson?
2: I stood there, afraid to turn, afraid to think. I slammed the door shut behind me and stood in front of it.
6: Are you all right, Mr. Wilson?
2: I tried to talk, but the words got caught somehow in my throat. It was the sweeper, Tom Higby, the night sweeper, Crazy Tom. I almost fainted. Everything had been set so nicely. I'd left the building. The elevator boy had come up and found Dodds in good health. Someone had stolen him later and killed him. That would be the elevator boy story. I'd left the building.
6: Are you all right, Mr. Wilson?
2: But... I'm fine, Tom. A bit of a cold, that's all. Mr. Dodds is in his room now, Tom, working very late tonight. You'd better let his office go for this once.
6: Oh, well, if you say so, Mr. Wilson. Of course, I could give it a quick brush through, though, sir. I won't disturb him, none, honest.
2: I stood firm in front of the door.
6: I won't disturb him.
2: He began to sweep the sitting room, and I stood and watched him. I was nervous again. I felt a sickness at the bottom of my stomach. I tried to talk, and I sounded stupid. Tom looked at me, and then I thought it'd be his word against mine. A crazy, rambling old man, Crazy Tom, and I had left the building.
6: Well. Look how dirty it was. Say, I'm a good sweeper, you know that? Yes, sir, darn good sweeper. Do you see this broom? I got a new broom. See my new broom, see it? Oh, yes, sir, new broom.
2: I looked at my watch. It was almost 12. All that time I was wasting with him, I could stand no more. Crazy Tom. His story tomorrow would be listed as an idiot's babble. I had left the building an hour ago. I couldn't afford to waste any more time. I walked behind him. He was laughing, and I hit him on the back of the neck. Not too hard, just enough to stun him. He pitched forward onto the floor. I dragged him into Dodd's office. I lifted him into the chair facing Dodd's. I brought his new broom in from the sitting room and leaned it against the desk in front of Dodd's. I took the iron vase, and I curled Tom's hands around it for the fingerprints and dropped it at his feet. Crazy Tom. An insult, a fight, a killing. I got to the lobby and looked out of the shadows at the elevator. The boy was sitting on a chair outside the car, asleep. I came out of the darkness and I went quickly toward the street and began to walk rapidly. Then I had a sudden idea. I went into a cafeteria and used the telephone. I called the building I'd just left and got the elevator boy on the phone.
7: Hello there, Jim. This is Mr. Wilson, Jim. Has Mr. Dodds left yet?
2: The voice that answered me was sleepy, and the words were hard to make out. But I knew all the answers.
7: Well, listen closely, Jim. Will you tell him that the address of the place we were talking about is 144 Gray Street? Yes, 14... That's right. He'll know what I mean. Will you go up and tell him now, Jim? Thanks a lot, Jim.
2: I was sure the sweeper would be discovered in the room with Dodds. The address was a Turkish bath, that's logical. A man working all night might want to go to a Turkish bath afterwards. Jim would walk in there now. The sweeper would be caught like a rat in a trap, babbling nonsense, and with a murdered man sitting across from him. I walked home. I sat up in my room for hours, listening to the sounds Manhattan makes in the night. I heard chimes ring somewhere in the neighborhood. I heard an airplane pass overhead. And across the hall, someone started to play the radio softly, and snatches of music filled it into my room. I was frightened. I sat in my chair and prayed. What for? I don't know. Had I done everything to protect myself? Was I safe? I couldn't think clearly now. I'd left the building. Finally, I fell asleep. I sat and slept and dreamed until sunrise.

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0: And now, Roma Wines bring back to our Hollywood soundstage Gene Lockhart in Statement of Employee Henry Wilson, a narrative well calculated to keep you in suspense.
2: When I woke up, I was shaking like some miserable wet cur. I tried breathing deeply. Somewhere I'd read that deep breathing killed that scared feeling. What was I frightened about? I was safe. I was completely safe. But when I left the house, I was still shaking. I walked all the way around the block the building was on before I went inside. On the floor where my office was, I saw a policeman, then another, and then the world was bounded by a ring of police and plainclothes men. They assembled all of us in the president's office, and one of them, a sharp, alert young man, began to talk.
3: Last night, an attempt was made on the life of one of your associates, a Mr. Charles Dodds.
4: Oh, no.
2: A murmur ran around the room. I was talking with the rest, being surprised with the rest. But what did he mean, an attempt? This was a trick.
3: As a matter of fact, Mr. Dodds was killed. And another man you might know also died last night. Thomas Higby, the night sweeper.
5: Higby, crazy Tom, dead too.
3: Mr. Dodds was clubbed to death. The night sweeper died of a heart attack. Nothing more is known yet about what happened here last night. You must all consider yourselves at the disposal of the police until you're told otherwise. Mr. Wilson, will you come this way, please?
6: Yes.
3: Just a little routine questioning, that's all. Everyone here will have to undergo it.
6: Why, surely.
3: Sit here, won't you, Mr. Wilson?
6: Thank you.
3: Now, remember what time you left the office last night?
6: What time? Why, 11:30. Yes, 11:30. I remember the Elevoy mentioned it.
3: What time did you get home?
6: Oh, summer's about 12:30, I guess. Yes, just about that time.
3: Is there anybody who would swear to that?
6: Well, the elevator boy...
3: No, I don't mean that. Is there anyone who saw you go into your house at 12:30?
6: No, I hardly think so. At that time, the streets aren't too well populated, you know, officer. And I live in a house where people mind their own business. I really don't know anybody in the house, and I doubt if anyone saw me go into it. You can check with the elevator boy, though, as to my going home at 11:30.
3: Yes, we already have. You weren't on the best of terms with Dodds, were you, Wilson?
6: Oh, I was fond of him. I don't know what right you have to say a thing like
3: that.
6: Kind of
3: did you out of a job around here, didn't he?
6: Well, he was a smart man. Mr. Dodds was an exceptionally smart human being. It wasn't at all a disgrace to lose a position to him. If I killed a man every time I had a job taken away from me, I'd have quite a long line of victims behind me.
3: You made a phone call to him last night, didn't you?
6: To the elevator boy, yes. I remember Mr. Dodd suggesting that he'd go to a Turkish bath after he'd finished work to sort of tone up. They're very good, you know. And I mentioned that I knew a good one that I could recommend. And then when he asked me the name of it, I couldn't think of the address of the place. But I thought of it later, and I phoned the building.
3: Where'd you phone from?
6: From a little place in the neighborhood.
3: About what time did you phone?
6: About 12:25, I guess. I was getting a little mixed up. It couldn't have been then. I was still in the building at 12:30. They were confusing me.
3: You called at 12:55, Mr. Wilson, so you must have miscalculated the time of your arrival at home. However, that isn't important. None of us is expected to time ourselves from place to place, are we? When we find too good an alibi, we get kind of suspicious. Well, I don't think we'll have to bother you anymore, Mr. Wilson. Thank you.
6: Thank you. Thank you.
4: Hello there, Wilson. Very sad, this business, very sad.
6: Yes, Mr. Larkin, yes, sir.
4: But we must go on. Mr. Dodds would want it that way.
6: Yes, sir, he would.
4: It's a responsible job he had, Wilson. You've been with us long enough to know that.
6: Yes, sir.
4: You, think you can handle it?
6: Well, sir, I think I... Yes, sir, I think I can.
4: Good. Get your stuff together and take over Dodd's old office. You deserve this, Wilson. I'm sure you'll reward our confidence in you.
6: Thank you very much, sir.
4: On second thought, I think you'd better go into his office right away and sort of straighten out some of the things on his desk.
6: Yes.
4: I'll have one of the boys bring your things in later.
6: Very well, sir.
4: Yes, yes. Well, good luck, Wilson.
6: Thank you, sir. The fat, pompous pig. They were in a spot now. Now they needed poor, stupid Wilson. They needed me to get them out of a hole. It was funny. I took a pencil and a small notebook out of my desk and went back out into the corridor. I stood for a moment outside Dodd's door, just like last night. Then I pushed the door open, slowly, the sitting room, then the door to the office. I opened it, walked inside. I heard the door close softly behind me, and I stood there, smelling the death in the air. And then, I saw it. I tried to yell, but no sound came out. There, in front of me, sitting in the chair where I'd popped him last night, was Tom Higby. His eyes open, his expression blank and staring, and at his feet was the broom and the vase, the same new broom, the same iron vase. Dodds was all that was missing. I turned. I bolted out into the hall.
4: Hey, what's the matter, Wilson? Why, you look as if you've seen a ghost.
6: In the office. Higby.
4: Why, Higby's dead, man. What's the matter?
6: Mr. Larkin.
4: What's the matter with you, Wilson?
6: In the office.
4: What? Nothing's the matter in here.
6: I walked in after him. There was nothing there. Nothing. No Higby. No broom. No iron bars. But I'd seen them. Was I going crazy? Was I beginning to go mad? I felt Larkin's pat on my shoulder. He murmured something about everybody being a little touchy, a little jumpy. Then he left. And I was alone in the room. Be careful. I stood and stared at the desk and at the chair. No one was there. No one could have been there. My imagination. What?
7: Oh, I beg your pardon.
6: Not at all.
7: I seem to be in the wrong room. I'm Mrs. Charles Dodds.
6: Oh.
7: I'm looking for that young detective. He doesn't seem to be out here.
6: I believe he's in the end room questioning the employees.
7: Oh, yes. Then I don't suppose he'll be able to see me for a little while. Do you mind if I wait for him here?
6: Well, I...
7: Thank you so much.
6: Excuse me just a second. Frank, will you tell the detective that Mrs. Dodds is waiting for him in my new office?
7: Charles would have liked to see the way everybody is taking his death. Everyone is so kind to me.
6: Mr. Dodds was a fine man. A fine man.
7: Yes. You're Mr. Wilson, aren't you?
6: Yes.
7: He used to talk about you, Mr. Wilson. Thought you were a very bright person. He seemed very fun.
8: I just don't know how I'll be able to go on without him.
6: Miss Dodds, you mustn't. You mustn't.
8: I'm sorry. He wouldn't like to see me carrying on like this, would he? You know, we were going to buy a home in Westchester this summer. Did he ever tell you that, Mr. Wilson?
6: No.
8: Yes, just outside of Yonkers. We have two lovely little ones, you know, Toby and little Mary. He loved the New York State countryside.
6: On, she rambled. He liked this. He didn't like that. The children, yes, and the children. Toby and little Mary. Little Mary and Toby. She was driving me crazy. Stop it, I wanted to yell. Get out of here. Leave me in peace. Get out of here, you witch. Out, out, out.
9: Oh, Mrs. Dodds, Detective Lewis would like to see you now.
7: Oh, yes. Thank you for everything, Mr. Wilson. Goodbye.
6: Goodbye. Goodbye. Get out and leave me alone. I hadn't meant to do anything like that. I hadn't wanted to do any of the things I was doing. All I'd wanted to do was to kill Dodge. All these other things, they weren't mine. I hadn't killed Higby. He can't haunt me. His wife can't cry at me. Heart attack. Yes. Higby died of a heart attack.
9: Oh, I beg your pardon, sir. Have you seen Mrs. Higby? The detective is looking for her.
6: How would I see her? Am I everybody's guardian? How can anybody get lost in this office?
9: Sorry, sir. Mrs. Higby. Mrs. Higby.
6: Ah, stop it, you fool. You howling idiot. Can't you be looked for quietly? You'll drag Higby from his grave with your yelling.
10: Two widows.
6: What?
10: You manufacture widows, don't you, Mr. Wilson? Widows and orphans. Tell me, Mr. Wilson, is it your life's work, or is it just a hobby with you? Tell me, Mr. Wilson.
6: Who is that? Who is that talking? Do they think they can make a fool of me? The office communication system. No, it's off.
10: Stop it, Mr. Wilson. You'll go balmy. You've committed the perfect crime. Don't go crazy and spoil it. Perfection is instinctive with you.
6: Yes.
10: Not a plan did you make. Spontaneous perfection.
6: Yes.
10: There aren't many could do that.
6: Go on. Voices can't frighten me. They deserve to die, and that's why they're dead.
10: Thou shalt not kill, Mr. Wilson. Thou shalt not kill. Thou shalt not kill.
6: No, not Higby. I didn't kill Crazy Tom. His heart stopped. Do you hear me? That's all. I didn't kill him. Now you voices stop. You stop. Do you hear me? Stop! I command it! Stop!
9: Is there something wrong, Mr. Wilson?
6: What? Do you hear them, too? You mustn't listen. They lie. You hear me? They lie. Now get out! Get out! You must talk only to me. Do you understand me? Only to me. Not to these others. Don't say anything to these others. Only to me. Only to me. What do you want?
11: Well, I don't know.
6: You think they'll say something bad about me, don't you? So you can carry me off to jail. That's what you're waiting for, isn't it? Well, you're going to be disappointed. You see? They're quiet.
11: What's quiet? Who's quiet?
6: You think I'm going to tell you? They won't say anything unless I tell them to. And I'm not going to tell them to say anything. Not one little word. Last night. You want to know about last night. Ask them. But they won't tell you.
11: Come here, Lieutenant. Look at the expression on that man's face.
6: They were there. They saw me hit him, but they won't say anything.
11: He's
6: they were there, but
11: idiot.
6: They won't tell you anything.
11: Oh,
6: not one little word.
11: Around. We could have gotten it out of him some other way. You and your psychology. You should leave that stuff in college.
12: All I did was plant Higby in the office and route Mrs. Dodds in here and talked in the ventilating system.
11: Well, those voices had me creeping, too.
12: Incidentally, Dodds was single.
11: What?
12: That girl's my fiancée. She's an actress.
11: Well, why did you tell him Higby was dead?
6: Well, I
11: know. No, maybe you better not explain.
6: Not a little word.
11: Psychology, huh?
6: Nothing.
11: Well, what are we going to do with the confession now? We should have pinched him the moment he walked in here.
6: They do what I tell them.
11: I'm lucky I never went to college.
6: There's no use waiting here. They won't tell you anything. They're mine. All mine. I tell them what to say.
11: Come on.
6: I tell them.
11: Get the wagon up here. I'm not going to walk this thing through the street.
13: Henry Wilson, it is the judgment of this court that you be sent to the Hillview Mental Home and be kept there in close confinement.
2: On the voice went. I'd stopped listening to voices, all but the ones that I couldn't help hearing. But I'm not crazy, not like Tom. I am not crazy. I tell people that, and they look at me queerly. The stupid fools. The guards here have spread the lie that I have fits. Lies. Lies, I tell you. They say every night when the moon comes up, I have fits. Loud, roaring fits. Well, they lie. It's then I hear the voices. I hear Dodds and his wife and Toby and little Mary. And I sit quietly, listen to them. Do you think I could have a fit in front of them? Do you now? I'd be ashamed. I tell you, I'm not crazy. They lie. All of them. Lies. Lies. Lies. Lies.

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1: Presented by Roma Wines. R-O-M-A. Made in California for enjoyment throughout the world. And now, this is Ken Niles to tell you sincerely, Mr. Lockhart, that your performance just now was one of the most intense and thrilling we've ever had on Suspense. I know Bill Spear, our producer-director, agrees. Yes, I can see him waving his congratulations from the control room.
2: Well, thank you, Mr. Niles, and thank you, Bill.
1: And we want you to enjoy this gift basket of Roma wines as a token of our appreciation.
2: Well, thanks again. What a fine assortment. Tell me, Ken, I shouldn't say this very loud, I suppose, but Mrs. Lockhart blinked her long lashes at the butcher this morning, and for dinner tonight we're having a steak. Which Roma wine do you recommend we serve for the occasion?
1: Well, my choice with steak, Gene, is Roma California Burgundy. You'll find red Roma Burgundy the perfect flavor mate for a thick, juicy sirloin or porterhouse. 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Yes, robust Roma Burgundy brings out all the subtle hidden flavors in hearty foods, adds richly to your enjoyment of any meal. So I'd say that with Roma Burgundy on the table, you're all set for a delightful adventure in dining.
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2: No wonder indeed. Who'll be appearing on Suspense next Thursday, Ken?
1: One of America's most glamorous stars will be with us next week, the Army's number one pinup girl, Miss Rita Hayworth. Mr. Spear has been telling me a little about the story. I won't spoil it for you, but you'll want to tune in because lovely Rita Hayworth plays a role completely different from any you've ever seen her do on the screen.
2: Nobody will want to miss that. Certainly not me. Good night.
1: Good night, Jane.
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14: And now, tonight's presentation of radio's outstanding theater of thrills, Suspense. Tonight, the story of two young men and a frightening dare. We call it The Game. So now, starring Sam Edwards and Gil Stratton Jr., here is tonight's suspense play, The Game. There were two of them, They stood on the corner of Main and Elm, leaning back against the wall, indolent. The summer sun warm, bringing to them the astringent odor of soft tar in the cracks of the sidewalk. It was 2 o'clock by the hands of the jeweler's clock a few doors down the street. And it was at 2 o'clock, quite innocently at first, that the dreadful game began.
15: What do you want to do, Penn?
16: I don't know. You?
15: No, I don't know.
16: I guess we could have a couple of games of ping pong. You got the dough? Mm-hmm.
15: 40 cents.
16: We could, Red.
15: I don't know. Nah, I don't feel like it.
16: Okay. Hey, we could shoot some pool.
15: What's the matter? You always want to play games. Kid stuff. Know something?
16: What?
15: I feel like getting drunk.
16: You're kidding.
15: I'm not kidding.
16: You're kidding. What do you want to get drunk for?
15: For fun.
16: Some fun.
15: My folks won't be back till later tonight.
16: Mm-mm. Not me, boy. Not me.
15: I can get hold of a bottle.
16: Not me, boy.
15: Chicken?
16: That's me.
15: Okay, so long.
16: Hey, Red. Wait a minute. You kidding? What do you want to do that for?
15: You got any better ideas what to do?
16: No, but...
15: Okay, I'll see you.
16: You know what would happen if they ever found out?
15: They won't find out. You can stay over at my house tonight. Call your folks and nobody will know.
16: That's crazy.
15: No, it isn't. Don't you ever want to do something different? We're not kids. Maybe you are. Maybe you need a couple of drinks to grow up.
16: Big man, I'm 2 weeks older than you.
15: Not up here, boy. Not up here.
16: Nuts to you.
14: And they walked slowly, carrying the idea to a white house with gray trim. A house well lived in. Empty now, but waiting. And the boys went in, upstairs, and to a room papered with ships and pennants, signs and maps. The one, Red, disappeared for a few minutes. The other tried to become interested in a book of fighting ships. He was afraid of what was to come, knowing why and not quite knowing.
16: That your father's?
15: No, the gardener hid it in the woodshed. I found it a couple of weeks ago, hid it somewhere else. Boy, I bet that fractured. How do you like it?
16: I don't care.
15: Straight?
16: Sure.
15: Water chaser?
16: What about you?
15: No water for me.
16: Same thing, then.
15: Sit down. We'll talk.
14: They drank, and they didn't like it. But they'd started the game, and they couldn't stop. A small clock with an owl front piece ticked above them, the eyes of the bird metronomically switching from side to side. A car passed occasionally, and there was a tension until the sound of tire and engine faded away. It didn't take too long for the warmth to grow and the eyes to become hot, the tongue loose.
16: Thanks.
15: Boy, not bad, huh? Feel pretty good?
16: Yeah, pretty good.
15: Boy, Elaine, wouldn't be bad having her up here now, huh?
16: Yeah, wouldn't be bad.
15: You ever take her out?
16: A couple of times, I guess.
15: All right, huh? Nick?
16: No, not much.
15: Oh, I thought you two were like that. That's what I heard last term.
16: You kidding?
15: You know what's the matter with you, Penn?
16: What?
15: You're soft. I'm your friend, boy. I can tell you. What the other guys say. Think. You know? Guts, boy. Not all there. Not enough. I'm your friend, Penny. I like you. But you gotta have guts.
16: I've got guts.
15: Not enough. And that's what all the guys think. Penn's okay, but kind of soft, you know? Chicken.
16: Yeah?
15: I'm telling you. I don't want to be a pal to a guy who's soft. You gotta be hard, be like the other guys.
16: Well, how do you figure all this? Nobody asked you. I know what I am. I know. I'm not soft, not chicken.
15: You're afraid to get drunk with me.
16: I'm getting drunk with you.
15: Because you're afraid I'd think you were chicken, that's why. That's why.
16: You're crazy.
15: I've seen you afraid, Penny. I had to explain it to the guys.
16: When? When?
15: That time we went shooting ducks with your old man's shotgun. You were chicken then.
16: You're crazy.
15: The guys thought you were. Afraid of the gun.
16: That's not chicken.
15: That's what I told them. But I'm not sure.
16: Let's forget it.
15: Uh-uh. You can't run out on that, boy. I'm your friend, Penn. I'm telling you for your own good.
16: Okay, okay. You've told me. I'm chicken, no guts. Forget it.
15: Afraid of a gun. You and me could never go hunting up in the mountains, I'll tell you that.
16: Cut it out.
15: You're a kid. You're chicken.
16: You want to fight? Is that what you want? You want to? Because if you
15: what
16: do, I...
15: for? That doesn't mean anything. Kid stuff. I got a better idea. You want to really do something that'll show, boy? That'll really show it?
16: Do what?
15: Play a game. You like games. Real easy game to learn. Nothing to it. Here. Have a drink. Sit down.
16: Game?
15: Mm-hmm. I read about it a while back. Russian roulette.
16: Never heard of it. Some kind of gambling?
15: I'll tell you. It's real easy. First, you get a gun. A revolver, Penny. Bullet gun.
16: So what?
15: You take one bullet, and you leave it in the gun, see? Then we take turns.
16: What kind of a crazy game is that?
15: We take turns pointing at our heads and pulling the trigger. If nothing happens to you, I take the gun. Spin the cylinder and point it at my head and shoot.
16: You call that a game?
15: Sure. See which one goes chicken first. You never know where the bullet is, and if you spin the cylinder and the bullet comes up on your turn, bluey.
16: That's nuts.
15: Well, in this book, it went on a long time. Then one guy got like you'd get. He was chicken and he folded up.
16: Listen, I'm sick of hearing you say that. I'm sick of it, you hear? You want to know something? You'd get chicken before me. You.
15: Oh, I wouldn't do it to you, Penn. Don't worry. It wouldn't be fair. Forget it.
16: Wait a minute now. You started this, so go ahead and finish it. Your old man got a gun? Has he?
15: Sure.
16: Okay. You want to be crazy? Okay. Go ahead. Get the gun. Go ahead. Well, go on. Get it. Let's start playing.
14: Red smiled a smile of pity. With deliberate ease, he sauntered from the room. Pin might have seen him stagger a moment as he reached the door, but Pin wasn't looking. He was noticing, for the first time, his hands lying flattened on the table, disassociated. And there was a scar on the right index finger. He got it when he cut himself 12 years before on his first borrowed scout knife. Now, the scar, a memory on a trigger finger. He didn't look up again until Red came back with the gun.
15: 38. That's the best gun. Want to hold it?
16: No.
15: I figured you wouldn't. It's okay, we'll forget it.
16: Mm-mm. Go ahead. Take out the bullets.
15: Okay. Take out five and leave one, huh, Penny?
16: Yeah. Take out five, leave one.

0: one bullet for you or for me. Okay? Okay.
1: The gun. The gun rested muzzle to the wall, in the center of the table bearing the scratches made by a 3-year-old in a forgotten moment of high experience. The boys sat opposite each other, looking down at the gun. And the gun waited.
0: You want to go first?
2: Doesn't make any difference.
0: Me neither.
2: Flip a coin.
0: Okay. Call.
2: Heads. Okay. I'll take the first shot.
1: There was a ceremony to the game then. Sportsmanship with the toss of a coin, a drink of whiskey, the glass put down, and next to come, the lifting of the gun. Pin stared at it and thought how he could best reach out to take the handle, gracefully, practically. He had never held a revolver in his life.
2: I've got to spin the cylinder?
0: Yeah. No, no, the other way. Now.
2: What's the odds the bullet comes up when I shoot?
0: I don't know. 1 in 6, I guess. I don't know.
2: Okay.
1: He was a careful boy, and so he didn't put the muzzle to his head immediately. At this point of the game, there was a numbness which did not allow for speculation of pain, mother, father. Rather, he was surprised by the weight of the gun, the physical oneness with it lying in his hand. He was afraid of it and fascinated in his fear. Red watched, his mouth open a little, eyes reddened with drinking, but bright, watchful, seeing the friend of his youth slowly raise the gun, unsteady, and awkwardly turning the barrel to his head. He wet his lips and waited.
2: Didn't go off.
0: No. How'd it feel, Pin?
2: I don't know.
0: Were you scared?
2: I guess so. I don't know.
0: You sure looked scared. Real white. I didn't think you'd do it. You took long enough.
2: You're doing a lot of talking. You scared? It's your turn.
0: Give me the gun. Boy, that's a real gun. Remember when we were kids? Cap pistols. Bet you never thought we'd be doing this.
2: No.
0: Okay. My turn. Where are you, baby? Where are you? You want to make a side bet on this one?
2: Who's going to pay me if you lose?
0: Watch, Ben. When you make up your mind to do it quick, see? Like this. Now, you sweat it out. Pretty good game, huh? I'll make you one bet, though.
2: What's that?
0: You crack before I do.
2: You're nuts.
0: A buck? A buck?
2: Sure. A buck.
1: The game had taken another turn. It presented an added incentive to win. A dollar bet that one boy would be a coward. A boy would lose his nerve, wouldn't have the guts to take another chance at blowing his brains out. Good bet, that. The room was too warm. And outside, the middle afternoon sun blazed down hot on the heavy sycamore trees, dusty and still. A 12-year-old passed by on the street, whistling tunelessly, on his way to the drugstore for a soda.
0: Go ahead. Or do you want to quit now?
2: I'll do it. Don't worry. I'm not quitting.
0: Boy, I'll say this for you. A guy who's as scared of guns as you, you're doing all right. It gets tougher now, though. It's all in the luck, you know. You lucky, Penn?
2: Yeah. I'm lucky.
0: That's good. Maybe you need another drink, huh?
2: No. No, I don't want any more.
0: Okay. Well?
2: Red?
0: What's the idea, huh? What are you pointing it at me for?
2: You scared?
0: No, I'm not scared.
2: Maybe we should play it this way for a while. I shoot at you and you shoot at me.
0: That's not the game.
2: Why not? Same thing.
0: No. That'd be like murder. You want to play, you play it right.
2: Who says the way we've been playing is right?
0: Oh, I get it. You're trying to get out of taking your next shot.
2: I'm asking you, who says the way we're playing is right?
0: Listen, will you quit pointing it at me?
2: What difference does it make? Just tell me that.
0: It's the difference. We're playing Russian roulette. That's the difference. If you want to quit, say so.
2: I'm not quitting.
0: Okay, then. Take your shot.
1: It was a thing to be well considered on the part of Red. The present abstract quality of self-destruction was one thing. But a gun pointed at him, gun held in another hand, this was not a game of his choosing, and he would have no part of it. Suddenly he knew himself to be sober, terribly sober. And because of this and the fact that the game had mushroomed beyond his understanding, there was no stopping the play. He knew that Pin was sober too. And as from a great distance, he saw his friend raise the gun, but steadily this time, pressure whitening the index finger, the muzzle touching just at a pulsing vein he had noticed in Pin's temple.
0: You're a lucky guy.
2: Yeah.
0: I'm lucky too.
2: You better be.
0: My turn now. My turn. Why didn't he quit? He's never had guts. Why didn't he quit? Maybe he's so drunk he hasn't got the sense. No, he's not drunk. Why didn't he quit? It's my turn. I gotta do it. He'd tell everyone if I didn't. He'd tell them all and they'd laugh. I don't know. It feels like the bullet might be coming up. Not yet, Ben. Not yet. I gotta smile like I was enjoying it. This'll be something to tell our kids, huh, Ben?
2: Yeah, sure will. How long are you gonna take?
0: What's the matter, make you nervous?
2: Why should I be nervous? It's your shot.
0: Okay, then, shut up, huh?
2: He's scared. Red's scared. He doesn't want to do it. I'm not the only one. All this big talk. He's no more than me. All that big talk. Look at him. He's scared.
1: It was at that moment that Pin discovered this truth. That he knew he wanted to. He could quit the game. And as he looked at Red, he became aware of a great anger. It had no direction, no apparent reason, but it filled him and made him strong.
2: Let's quit, Red.
0: You're crazy.
2: I want to quit.
0: Nuts to you. It's my shot.
2: I don't care. We're quitting.
0: You quit when it's your shot. I'll take care of myself.
2: I'm telling you, Red. Put the gun down.
0: Drop dead.
2: Put it down.
0: You're chicken. Yeah? Chicken.

0: You better answer the phone.
1: Hello? Oh, hello, Mom. Oh, fine.

0: No, I'm fine. Oh, out of breath. We've been playing. Kind of rough, I guess. Oh, sure, Mom. Everything's fine. Okay. Okay, Mom. Sure, Mom. So long.
1: Red stood by the telephone for a long time, and he cried as he hadn't cried for a long time. Finn stayed in the room. He felt it too, in his throat, the thickness, the tight-held tears. Neither boy knew what it was or why. And then after a while, it was calm again. Red came back in.
0: That was Mom.
2: Oh?
0: She said we could go to the tavern for dinner if you like. Charge it.
2: That'd be okay, Red. Swell.
0: Yeah. Guess we better clean up, huh?
2: Guess we better.
1: They cleaned up, not saying much to each other. They felt very close and were not able to express their closeness. Then there was a last thing to do and the last part of the game to be played. They had to know. So they walked to the edge of the town into a shallow ravine. Red took the gun from his pocket. He still had the shot. He'd never fired it himself. He aimed at a half-burned tree stump some 30 yards away and slowly began to squeeze the trigger.

Suspense, in which Sam Edwards and Gil Stratton Jr. starred in tonight's presentation of The Game. Next Tuesday, the story of a rehearsal and the performance of murder. We call it The Cellar. That's next week on Suspense.

Suspense is produced and directed by Anthony Ellis, who wrote tonight's play. The music was composed by Leith Stevens and Lucian Morwick and conducted by Wilbur Hatch. Featured in the cast was Mr. John Daner. This is the CBS Radio Network.

This is the Man in Black, here to introduce Columbia's program, Suspense. In Hollywood this evening, our star is the young American actor who, within a single year, has become one of the most provocative of Hollywood's leading men, Mr. Gene Kelly. Mr. Kelly appears tonight as a gentleman named Art Kramer, a gentleman of most uncertain scruples, engaged with other gentlemen of similar disrespectability in distinctly unlawful practices. Our suspense play by Robert L. Richards is called Thieves Fall Out. And in it, in support of our star, you will hear Hans Conried as a racetrack devotee by name Kennelly,

and William Johnstone as Sam Gropes. And so with Thieves Fall Out and with the performance of Gene Kelly as Art Kramer, we again hope to keep you in suspense.

0: ABC Enterprises. No, he's not in. No, I don't know where you can locate him.
1: Hey, Rita.
0: Yes, I'll tell him you called. ABC Enterprises, ABC Enterprises. Why does he give all these guys his phone number if he wants to keep this business so quiet?
1: Yeah, you know, wants to do favors for people he meets in bars, brags how he can get things for them, you know.
0: Sure, I know. And the next day I have to get him the brush off.
1: He's going to brag to the wrong guy someday. Hi, Yachty.
2: Hello.
0: Hello, Arthur.
2: Hiya, babe.
0: Where you been the last couple of days?
2: Ducking all the guys I owe money to. What time is Sam getting the boys together?
0: In about a half an hour, down at the warehouse. You better start down there pretty soon.
2: What's the difference? I won't get enough out of it to buy a round trip to Coney Island. Any calls?
0: Yeah, Canelli called a little while ago.
2: That punk. Another guy who wants dough I haven't got. Did you stall him?
0: I tried, but he said he was coming up anyway.
2: Oh, what'd you let him do that for? You know I don't want to see that guy.
0: I couldn't help it. He knows the way here.
2: Okay, okay. Anything else?
0: No. Arthur, if you're not going down right away, can I talk to you for a minute?
2: What about?
0: Oh, something. Joe, watch the switchboard for me, will you, while I talk to Arthur in the next room?
1: What's he got that I haven't got?
0: No cracks out of you. Please, Arthur?
2: All right, but make it snappy. Now what?
0: Oh, Arthur, what's the matter lately?
2: You know what's been the matter. Everything.
0: Me too.
2: Oh, don't start that again. Rita, it's no use. Look, you're a good kid, but it's no use.
0: You didn't used to say that.
2: All right. So now I owe nearly 10 grand around this town. And there's some plenty tough monkeys. If I don't get it up pretty soon, it's going to be too bad. Top of that, I had a loaded truck and a trailer hijacked last week, and there goes my take for the month and more. And you want to know what's the matter.
0: Oh, Arthur, honey, why didn't you quit? Why didn't you get out while you still can?
2: Why don't I quit? What are you talking about?
0: Oh, you used to have a decent business, Arthur.
2: Sure, sure, and I didn't eat.
0: Well, what about now? It's making a wreck of you. It's dangerous. You know what's going to happen. This whole black market thing's going to crack pretty soon, and when it does, you're...
2: Ah, don't be silly. Yeah?
1: Canelli's outside to see Artie.
2: That punk. All right, let him come in. What's one more?
1: Okay.
2: Better let me talk to him alone, baby.
0: All right, but think about what I said, will you?
2: Sure.
3: Hi, Artie. I thought I might catch you.
2: Yeah, I'll bet. Close the door.
3: Sure. Hey, listen, Arthur. I need that dough.
2: Well, I haven't got it. I told you that.
3: No, look, I don't want there should be no trouble.
2: There's not going to be any trouble.
3: Take it easy. I didn't mean that. But I took them bets from you on my own. And now my boss is after me. If I don't get that dough by Monday, I'm going to be in trouble.
2: Well, I haven't got it, and I won't have it for another month.
3: Can't you get it from Sam?
2: No, I'm into him as far as I can be now.
3: What do you mean? Sam must have plenty sold it down in some safe deposit vault by now.
2: It isn't in a vault. It's up at his place in Connecticut. Anyway, he won't give me any more.
3: Connecticut, huh? I didn't know he had a place in Connecticut.
2: Yeah, near Riverside. It's a hideout, way away from everything.
3: Oh.
2: MacPhail has one, too, about 5 miles away.
3: When's he go there?
2: He's hardly ever there. Nobody's there. What do you care? You're thinking of the days when you used to climb through second-story windows?
3: Oh, you should know how to say that, Arthur. I don't even know where the joint is.
2: No, I was kidding. Anyway, listen, I'm sorry about the dough, but you'll have to wait.
3: Art, you don't know the spot I'm in.
2: You'll get it from me when I've got it. I'm leaving.
3: Arthur, listen.
2: You coming?
3: Where you going?
2: Down to the warehouse to watch my share of last month's take go down the drain.
4: Who is it?
2: Artie.
4: Okay. You late?
2: Yeah, I stopped in at the office. Hi, MacPhail. Hi, Mo. You weren't waiting just for me to hand out the chips, were you?
5: You're right. We weren't.
4: I just wanted you to know how it worked out. It was a good month, Art. Except for you.
2: I know, I know.
5: Come on, Sam, come on. Pass around the sugar. Let's get it over with.
4: Well, here it is. In cash. Total take was 53 grand. 17 goes to you, MacPhail. I got the figures all here if you want to see.
5: I know you wouldn't double-cross me, Sam.
4: I wouldn't double-cross anybody. And don't forget it. Here's your dough.
5: Yeah.
4: Mo, yours is 6. You understand you didn't bring in as much business as MacPhail.
6: I ain't complaining.
4: And I get 21. Part of that is paying expenses. The rest is my percentage.
2: Don't I get anything?
4: What? Your cut would have been 9 grand. But there was that truck and trailer. Those things cost dough, you know. To say nothing of a whole load of prime meat.
2: You have to take it all out now?
4: I already have. I'll give you 500 to keep going on.
2: Oh, that's fine. 500. Listen, Sam, I need dough.
5: You always need dough and never have none.
2: Listen, you...
4: He's right, Art. You got to get yourself straightened out. If I give you any more, it'll just go to the bookies and gambling joints like the rest has.
2: Listen, Sam, I tell you, I gotta have it. This guy's after me.
5: I think he's yellow, Sam.
2: You keep your big mouth out of this.
5: Yeah.
2: I was a respectable businessman when you were running a lousy clip joint on Sands.
5: Yeah, yeah, and you're starved. And you're still starving. Because you haven't the guts to keep a couple of mugs from hijacking your stuff.
2: Why, you...
4: Cut it out now. Cut it out. There's not going to be any trouble in this organization. There's plenty for everybody. Now, listen, Art.
2: Yeah?
4: Why don't you go up to my place in Connecticut for a few days? Take it easy. And let me talk to these guys who are looking for you. I know who they are.
2: They don't want any more talk. Anyway, I go nuts up there in the country.
4: Go on. Pick up my car at the station.
2: No, thanks.
5: Well, I'm going. I'm going out to the country and tend to my victory garden.
4: Your victory garden?
5: Yeah. I see you about Tuesday.
4: Okay.
2: Hey, Mac.
5: Yeah?
2: Wait a minute.
4: So long, Art.
2: So long. Say, Mac, I'm sorry I made any cracks.
5: Forget it.
2: Mac, you going up to the country?
5: Yeah, bet your life. Going down and get on the 520 right now.
2: Say, you know, I think I'll take Mac up. Mac, I kind of need a rest.
5: Yeah, you'll need something.
2: Do you mind if I ride up on the train with you?
5: Why not? Why not? It's a public train.
2: Oh, you know, Mac, I was sorry about
5: that. Say,
2: Artie,
5: Artie.
2: Yeah?
5: Don't mind me. I talk a lot. And I don't mean it.
2: Ah, oh, forget it, Mac. I know.
5: Say, you want to see my victory garden?
2: Are you kidding?
5: No, no, I got a garden. It's a beaut, too. Want to see it?
2: Sure. Sure I would. I always like gardens.
5: Well, in that case, you'll have to stop off at my place on your way to Sam's, huh?
2: It'll be a pleasure.

0: Come on in, Artie. I want to put this dough in the safe, and then I'll show you around.
1: Sure.
0: When the war is over and I'm legitimate, I'm going to build onto it. Have a lot of lawn, gardener, real country gentleman.
1: What's this, your office?
0: I do a little business here once in a while. Keep my dough in a safe there until I bank it. Know anything about safes?
1: No.
0: Huh. It's good. That's good. Not that I don't trust you, Artie. Yeah. There she is.
1: Put him up, Mac.
0: What?
1: You heard me. I'm not a move either.
0: A stick-up, huh? Why, you yellow little rat. You don't think you can pull this on me and live, do you?
1: It's not a stick-up, Mac. I just want you to do me a little favor, and I want to be sure you do it.
0: Yeah?
1: Yeah, get on that phone.
0: This had better be a gag.
1: It won't be unless you do exactly what I tell you.
0: What?
1: Call Reed in town. Ask her what Sam has lined up for Tuesday. Say you called me over at Sam's house just now and talked to me, but I didn't know. Come on, get going.
0: Edward at 3-5-5-6-2. Listen, Art, I'm no guy to kid around with, and I don't like this.
1: Talk.
0: Rita, this is Mac. What's Sam got lined up for Tuesday? I just talked to Artie over at Sam's place. Yeah, you're up here in the country. He said he didn't know and to call you. Oh, I see.
1: Cut it short.
0: No, never mind. Okay. All right. Now, what's the gag?
1: You never were very smart, were you, Mac? Eh? That's my alibi. You just told Rita you talked to me at Sam's place. You get it?
0: Why, you...
2: Neatly done, Art Kramer. Virtually a perfect alibi. And $17,000 in cold cash. But there was someone else who thought he had a perfect setup, too. Canelli, the little bookie, whose former occupations were even less savory. It wasn't hard for Canelli to find where Sam's place was in Connecticut, in New York's underground of petty crime, and find out anything. And it wasn't hard to jimmy a window. Done that often enough. And then to find the money. There was a wad of money here at Sam's place somewhere. Art Kramer had said so. Probably in a safe. But that wouldn't be any trouble either. Not in the living room, of course. Yes, maybe this room. An office, a desk and phone. And a safe there in the wall. And just as he'd thought, old-fashioned, easy to crack. First to drill a little hole, then the soup. There'd be a quick, neat little explosion, and the safe would fall apart in his hands. But wait. What's that? A car driving up. Stopping. Who? Art Kramer had said nobody ever came up here. But it was leaving now, driving away. Probably just a mistake. No. Steps outside. Somebody coming in. What to do? Escape cut off. Hide. Here in the office, behind the door. Hide the bag of tools, quick. He's coming in here.
3: Hello, operator. Now, what, New York City? At water 3-5-5-6-2. Yeah, that's right. Hello, Rita. Sam. Listen, Rita, get a hold of everybody. Artie, Mac, Moore, everybody you can. I've got a tip-off. There's going to be a raid. Yeah, cops. Tell the boys to duck. Lay low until they hear from me. Find out where they're going to be and call me right back as soon as you contact everybody. Got it? Yeah? Oh, okay. I'll get hold of Mac myself as long as he's up here. Artie, too? Well, I'm calling from my place now. I don't see him anywhere. Well, he must have changed his mind. Well, I didn't look in the garage. He came by cab. He's probably around someplace, yeah. Well, I'll wait for your call, then. Okay, Rita. And make it snappy now. Hey, Connelly, what are you
4: now
3: doing
4: listen,
3: here?
4: Listen, Sam, I just...
3: The safe. Why are you...
4: No.
5: Sam.
4: hit him too hard. He's dead.
2: Dead. Yes, hit him too hard. Murder. That's a lot different from housebreaking. Murder. The phone. Somebody calling Sam. Fear, blind, unreasoning fear. Smash it. Rip it out of the wall. As though whoever was on the other end could actually hear, actually see what was in this room. Murder and a murderer. There. Why, oh, why had he done that? Foolish. Just nerves. You've got to get hold of yourself. Think. What now? The money. Yes, have to have the money now. Make a getaway. Mexico, South America. Maybe Sam. Yes, the body. Need to even touch him. But turn him over. There, the wallet. Empty. That's funny. Other pockets. No, nothing. The safe, then. Finish the job quick. Then get out. Find the drill again. Hurry. Again, somebody coming. Who? Never mind. Not going to be caught this time. Can't be. A murderer. Close the door. Lock it quick. Pocket key. Hide. Maybe whoever it is will go away. Then come back and get the money later. Here he is. Hide quickly. Kitchen. Get out the back window again if you have to. But wait. He's not following. Wonder who it is. Just have a look through the crack of the door. Careful there. Art. Art Kramer. The suitcase must be going to stay. But wait, why not? Art wouldn't know anything. Couldn't with the office door locked. Give him a plausible story. Stay overnight and get the money when he's asleep. A chance, but have to take it. Have to have the money now. Why not tell Art he'd come looking for Sam to borrow? Then, looking through the house for him, call him. Yes, make it look natural. He can't answer now. Call him.
5: Sam? Hello, anybody here?
6: Hello? Who is it?
5: Who is it yourself? I'm looking for Mr. Gross, Sam Gross.
1: Well, what are you doing here?
5: Hello, Art. I was looking for Sam.
1: I thought you didn't know where this place was.
5: Oh, I found out.
1: Yeah? What made you think Sam was going to be up here?
5: Why, I heard a tip in town. There might be some trouble. I figured he might come up here to duck out.
1: What kind of trouble?
5: Cops.
1: Yeah? I didn't hear anything.
5: I don't know, but I'd do something. You know, I'd need dough the worst way. I figured Sam might let me have a little. He paid off today, didn't he?
1: That's right.
5: Art, did you get any?
1: Me?
5: Well, if you did, I don't like to keep asking you, but I need it, Art.
1: Look, Kennelly.
5: Huh?
1: You know, I meant to get in touch with you about that. I wanted to talk to you this afternoon.
5: You mean you got some?
1: Come on inside, I'll tell you.
5: Oh, sure.
1: I got an idea.
2: An idea. It came like a flash to Art Kramer. Frame Kennelly for the murder of MacPhail. Plant some of MacPhail's money on him as evidence. And who would ever believe Kennelly's word, a man with a criminal record, against Art's? Why, Rita would swear that MacPhail himself had said Art was at Sam's place. Simply denied that he'd ever seen Kennelly. And Kennelly would be MacPhail's murderer, and Art Kramer would be safe forever.
1: Now, about that money.
5: Yeah.
1: As a matter of fact, I did get some. Not much, understand?
5: Well, even a little would help.
1: How much do I owe you all together?
5: Nearly 4,000, huh?
1: Well, suppose I gave you 2. I shouldn't give you that much, the way I'm fixed.
5: Well, it ain't what I need, but it would help.
1: Okay, here's 2 grand on account, then. You know, it doesn't leave me with much.
5: I appreciate it, Art, really.
1: Say, you're really on a spot, huh?
5: Yeah.
1: How much more do you need?
5: Oh, another 4 or 5, anyway.
1: Well, I just thought I know where you can get it if you work it right.
5: You do?
1: Yeah. You know MacPhail?
5: Well, I know him. Not well.
1: Well, I do. He took in plenty this month.
5: What good does that do me?
1: I tell you, I know the guy. What? He's the softest touch in the world. He'd give the shirt off his back to anybody if they told him the right story.
5: Yeah? How come you don't put the bite on it?
1: He doesn't like me, but anyone else.
5: You mean, I just ask you?
1: Sure. You get anything you want. I'm not kidding. If you asked for 10, even 20, you'd get it if he had it.
5: No fool.
1: Sure. He's up here in the country now, too. Right up this same back road, 4.5 miles.
5: Hey, how do I recognize the place?
1: It's a big place on the right. The only house for a mile. You can't miss it. Say, I'd run up there if I were you.
5: Yeah. Maybe I will, huh? Maybe I will.
2: A break. The kind of break Kennelly had prayed for. Get the money from MacPhail. Yes, quicker and safer than trying to get back in that room with a dead body on the floor. Get it from MacPhail and have a good head start. Art won't find Sam's body in there for at least a day or two. The door's locked, and Kennelly has the key. He can be on a plane with MacPhail's money and be out of the country by tomorrow. A break, the perfect break.
5: Well, thanks for the tip, Art. You sure MacPhail's up there, huh?
1: Sure, he's always there, every weekend. He's got a garden, a victory garden.
5: That's a laugh. Well, I guess I better get going, huh?
1: Yeah, look around the grounds for him first. If he isn't outside, just walk right in. The door's always open. He's a simple guy, trusts anybody.
5: Okay. Thanks, Art.
1: Skip it. Maybe someday you can do the same for me.
5: Yeah. Yeah, maybe someday I can. Well, so long.
1: So long.
2: And now, Art has a job to finish. Phone the cops. From here? No, better not. They might trace it. The gas station at the crossroad. Plenty of time. Kennelly will be there 5 or 10 minutes before he finds what he'll find as the cops find him. How easy he fell for it. But never mind that now. The gas station. The phone.
1: Hello. I want the police. Hurry, please. Hello, Riverside Police? Listen, I was just driving down 9 Mile Road. I was going by the old MacPhail place. You know the place I mean? Yeah, that's the one. I was going slow and I heard something. It sounded like someone was being killed. Yes, a murder. There were shots and somebody screaming and more shots. A man's voice. Oh, it was terrible. You better get up there right away. Oh, never mind who I am. I don't want to get in any trouble. No, but get up there. Yes, murder.
7: Get your call all right, sir?
1: Yeah, thanks.

0: ABC Enterprises. Yes, did you locate him yet? Oh, well, keep trying and call me back. Joe, I'm worried.
1: Don't worry about him. If you can't find Mo, neither can the cops.
0: I'm not thinking about him. I'm worried about Sam and Arthur.
1: Maybe they went out.
0: Sam said he'd wait for my call. It isn't that. The phone's dead. I've got to get in touch with them somehow.
1: Can it wait?
0: You know it can't, not with the cops raiding the warehouse and arresting everyone in sight.
1: Well, how about a telegram?
0: Oh, too slow. I hate to send anyone around to the house, but Sam will understand this time.
1: What are you going
0: to
1: do?
0: Get the telephone company to help. Hello? I want the Riverside, Connecticut traffic operator, please. Yes. You know, it's funny about that phone. It rang two or three times, and then suddenly it went dead. Hello, traffic operator? Have you a phone listed under the name of Gross? Samuel Gross. Well, there's something wrong with it, and it's very important that I get in touch with Mr. Gross right away. I'm a secretary. Will you send a man up right away? Thanks. And would you tell Mr. Gross that I've been trying to reach him? Thank you. See? When Sam finds out there's something wrong with his phone, he can phone me from outside.
1: You're a pretty smart girl sometimes, Rita.
0: Yeah?
1: Don't you believe me?
0: I just wish I was smart enough to get some sense across to that guy Art Kramer once in a while.
1: You kind of like him, don't you?
0: Cut it out.
1: Don't worry about Artie. He'll be all right.
0: Sure, I suppose. I suppose he'll be all right.
2: Mr. Gross, I'm from the telephone company.
3: Mr. Gross isn't here.
2: Oh. Well, we just got word from New York that his secretary's been trying to reach him, but his phone is out of order. I was sent up to look at it.
3: Sure, go right ahead. I'm a friend of Mr. Gross. I know he'd want you to fix it.
2: Okay. Where is it?
3: First door to your right. Well, looks like we've got more visitors.
2: Yeah, cops. Well, I better get after this phone here.
4: I'm sorry to trouble you. I wonder if we could use your phone.
3: It's out of order, I'm afraid. There's a man here fixing it now. What's the matter, officer? Trouble?
4: Yeah, a little killing up the road. We didn't want to handle the phone there. Might be fingerprints on it.
3: Murder?
4: That's right. Up at the old MacPhail place. Caught the guy red-handed. Murder and robbery. We even found the dough on him.
3: Yeah? Who did it?
5: Says his name is Kennelly from New York. I wouldn't tell you all this, except it's an open-and-shut case. Couldn't explain what he was doing there or how he got the money or anything. Well, you'll read about it in the papers tomorrow.
3: You, have him outside now?
5: Yep. Well, we better be going.
2: Say, mister, that door you got, it's locked. You got a key?
3: Why, no.
5: Well, what's the matter? You lost a key someplace?
3: Well, I must have. The room with the phone in it.
5: Well, maybe I can help you out. I got a little gimmick here that might open it.
3: Thanks.
5: Yeah. We gotta have things like that in this line of business, you know. This the door?
3: Yeah, that's it.
5: There you are.
2: Oh, thanks.
3: You don't need me in there for anything, do you?
2: No, sir.
5: Well, good night.
3: Good night.
2: Hey, say, officer.
5: Yeah?
2: You better come in here a minute.
5: Wait a second, will you, Jim?
4: Sure.
3: What's the matter?
4: Hey, mister. You been here all day?
3: That's right. Why?
4: Nobody else been here all afternoon?
3: No, sir. Oh, what's this? You find something wrong in there?
5: You said it, mister. Put up your hands.
3: Hey, what's the idea?
5: You don't know, huh? Jim, take a look at what we got here.
4: Yeah. Well, well.
5: Cover him, Jim.
4: Okay.
3: What is... Hey, let me see that.
5: Sure.
3: Sam. No.
5: Robbery, too. Been through his wallet and started on the safe. Just like the other guy. Let's frisk him.
3: No, I didn't do this, I tell you. I didn't do it, I tell you.
5: Here's the dough, all right. A roll big enough to choke a horse.
3: Look, you guys, I tell you I didn't do this.
5: Yeah, kind of interrupted you, didn't we? Come on.
3: Look, I didn't do this, I tell you. I didn't do this. I did.

And the story ends with a newspaper clipping. I'll read it to you. Bridgeport, Connecticut. Arthur Kramer and George Connelly were executed here today within 10 minutes of each other to bring to a fitting conclusion one of the strangest series of coincidences in the criminal records of this state. Both men committed the same crime, murder and robbery, within a few miles of each other on the same day and at almost the same time. Both victims were operators in the New York black market. Kramer was convicted of the murder of Samuel Gross. Connelly killed Edward MacPhail. Both killers were caught on the scene of the crime, were arrested by the same officers, taken together in the same police car to the same jail. Both proclaimed their innocence, yet pleaded guilty in the face of the overwhelming evidence against them. A curious factor in the case was that though both men denied knowing the other, they tried repeatedly to attack each other in the prison yard, until guards were forced to keep them out of sight of each other at all times. Police have always believed there was some connection between the two crimes, but have never been able to find out what it was.

0: And so closes Thieves Fall Out, starring Gene Kelly. Tonight's tale of suspense. Appearing with Gene Kelly, who is to be seen currently in Metro-Goldwyn-Mayer's Technicolor musical Thousands Cheer, were Hans Conried as Kennelly and William Johnstone as Sam Gross. This is the man in black who conveys to you Columbia's invitation to spend this half hour in suspense with us again next week, same time, when our star will be Mr. Vincent Price. Mr. Price will be heard in a suspense play by E. Jack Newman, dealing with the Gestapo and called The Strange Death of Charles Umberstein. The producer and director of suspense is William Spear, who with Lud Gluskin and Lucian Marowick, conductor and composer, and Robert L. Richards, the author, collaborated on tonight's Suspense.
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14: Would you hand me that, please? Thank you. Now, let's see. Survey, survive, Susanna, suspect. Ah, here we are. Suspense, meaning held in doubt, expressing doubt, the state of being uncertain, undecided, or insecure, state of anxious expectation or waiting for information, such as to keep one in suspense, therefore delay acquainting him with what he is eager to know.
15: Suspense! An hour of suspense now, a full 60 minutes at this time, and with the distinguished actor-director Robert Montgomery as your host. Tonight, our star is Howard Duff, famous wherever radio is heard as Sam Spade, detective. And as Spade, he will appear in The Candy Tooth, a suspense play produced, edited, and directed by William Spear.
14: This is Robert Montgomery. My pleasure and privilege it is to be here during this hour each week as a sort of guide, philosopher, and fiend, an accessory before and after the facts of crime and punishment, which calculatedly fill our minutes with suspense. This evening, before we chat a little about the private life of America's favorite private eye, let me, on behalf of Mr. Spear and all of us, thank you sincerely for your wonderful letters and telegrams expressing appreciation and interest in this new full-hour presentation. It's wonderful fun to have 60 minutes to play with in radio drama. In our new double-strength, king-size format, we plan to bring you radio plays based on complete novels and on theatrical productions and pictures. Many of the best writers of this literature, James M. Cain, Dashiell Hammett, Raymond Chandler, Graham Greene, Eric Ambler, and Agatha Christie, have been happiest with a more spacious canvas upon which to display their characters of passion and purpose. With a full hour for our theater of thrills, we can give these authors a full stage on which to have their people play out their lusts and desires, their temptations and frustrations, their frantic fears and villainous triumphs, their descent into black and terror-laden bewilderment. Sometimes we find ourselves locked in the tortured brain of the scheming criminal. At other times, we know the dread of the hunted and hapless victim. But always the basic ingredient of suspense is not mechanical gadgetry, not the detectable piecing out of fingerprints and convenient clues, but always the basic ingredient is people. For people give us emotion, and emotion marks the high drama that cold logic can never achieve. Nowhere will you find stranger people, motives, and situations than those that pass through the door of a little office in San Francisco's Post Street. The lettering on the door reads, Samuel Spade, Private Investigations. Once it read Spade and Archer, but that was before Miles Archer stopped a bullet and plunged Sam Spade into the greatest detective adventure of modern times, the search for the Maltese Falcon. It was literally a shot heard round the world, for it brought into prominence the name of Dashiell Hammett and the so-called hard-boiled school of crime detection. Since then, the fictional private eye has become a national institution. But Sam Spade still rules the roost. In book sales, in motion pictures, the Maltese Falcon has been filmed four times now. And now on the air, every Sunday night, in The Adventures of Sam Spade, starring Howard Duff and produced by our very own Bill Spear. It's a great pleasure for me to introduce to our suspense audience now a young star from my home lot, Universal International, in the role with which he has become so closely identified that most of his fan mail is addressed to Sam Spade. Howard Duff.
16: Thanks, Bob. I'd like to go on record right now as saying that any checks I may sign with the name Sam Spade will be accepted at your own risk.
14: The detective business has been pretty good lately, I hear. How much did Sam make during 1947?
16: Effie would know. Ah. But no matter how much it was, it won't change Sam. He'll still do business at the same old stand in a rickety office building on Post Street where the elevator seldom ever works and the janitor never ever works.
14: As a matter of fact, I got into my Philip Marlowe pants this morning and did little Spade work on Spade myself.
16: Mm-hmm.
14: Don't stop me if I'm wrong, but here are some of the facts. F-A-X, facts. The way I dug them up. Age? Nobody talked. History? Mysterious, but was probably a Pinkerton man to start with. Height? 6 feet and a small chunk. Weight? Enough muscle to go with his height. Hair, dim out blonde. Eyes, yellow-gray. Unmarried. Lives alone in a small furnished apartment within walking distance of his office. Is economical to the point of, never takes a cab where streetcars can get, and has been known to walk where they can't get. Secretary, Effie Perrine. The only person who really knows what makes Sam tick when he wants her to. Otherwise, he's a lonely man who trusts no one, lives alone, and loves alone, and expects others to like it. Have I left anything out?
16: Nothing you left out, Bob. Something you put in. It's not true that I don't trust anybody. I trust everybody. All my clients are honest until I prove them otherwise.
14: Maybe that's what's kept you in the private eye business all these years.
16: That and the strong hatred that I have.
14: Hatred?
16: Yeah, for time clocks and the hours between 9 and 5. That's why I went into business for myself, and that's what keeps me there.
14: Then you regard it as a business, Sam, and not as an adventure. Hmm?
16: Well, when you break an arm in an adventure, the cost of setting it is not tax-deductible. In a business, it is.
14: Yes, I see. How many cases have you had? And do you think all private dicks are clever?
16: Well, I've had so many cases I can't remember them all. About being clever, I once knew an operative who, while looking for pickpockets at Santa Anita Racetrack, had his wallet stolen. He later became a lieutenant of detectives in Glendale.
14: Sam, tell me, what was the most surprising thing that ever happened to you?
16: The most surprising thing that ever happened to me was in 1936 in Washington, D.C. I met a young lady on a bus who did not remark that my work must be very interesting.
14: Well, that's very interesting.
16: Thanks a lot. But I guess my most exciting caper since the Maltese Falcon was the hugger-mugger over the candy tooth. Usually when I wind a caper, I call Effie just to let her know I'm okay before I hustle down to the office to dictate my report to the client. But this time it was 4:30 in the morning before I could get to a phone. The reason was that I was in jail.

0: Wake up, Angel. You're home in bed, not at the office.
1: Sam, is that you, Sam?
0: Mm-hmm.
1: What time is it?
0: 4:30 in the morning.
1: Are you up already?
0: Effie, pull yourself together. Get dressed. Hustle down to the city jail.
1: Oh, Sam, what happened?
0: Well, that's what I got to get on the record now while I'm still alive to do it. Grab a taxi and hustle on down. Bring a book, pencils, the encyclopedia that has the letter K in it, and any old $20,000 you got laying around.
1: Sam, where am I going to get pencils at this hour?
2: Oh, Sam. Sam, I hurried just as fast as I could. There was no taxi around. What are you doing in jail?
0: My apartment's being redecorated. Bring your book?
2: Well, of course I did. And pencils, too. But you're here on a murder charge, Sam. Whatever could have happened to you?
0: Take it down, Effie.
2: But, Sam, what did you do?
0: The San Francisco Homicide Bureau. Attention, Detective Lieutenant Dundee. Date, fill it in.
2: I will.
0: From Samuel Spade, license number 137596. Subject, the Candy Tooth Caper. Dear Dundee, I don't know all the answers, not yet. But what I do know is going down on paper while I'm still alive to get it there.
2: Oh, Sam.
0: The scenario runs something like this. This morning, a telegram came to my office. It was addressed to Samuel Spade, Esquire, and it was signed Casper Gutman. Gutman, the fat man. So far as I knew, Dundee, when you closed your books on the Maltese Falcon Capers 7 years ago, Gutman was entered as dead. First, I thought the telegram was somebody's idea of a joke. When I read it through the second time, I knew it was no joke. There's nobody else who thinks or talks or writes like Casper Gutman.
3: My dear Mr. Spade, you will no doubt receive with mixed emotions the news of my imminent reappearance in the city of the Golden Gate. Hence the companion dispatch of a telegraphic draft in the amount of $1,000, which you are free to convert into coin of the realm. This trifling sum, sir, is merely a token of my esteem for a man of many resources and nice judgments. And for it, I do not require any specific service. However, if you feel so disposed, sir, you are free to accept my considered advice in the matter of an invidious pair of rogues. To wit, one Lawrence Laverne, DDS, and or Hope Laverne, whose charms and aliases are far too myriad to enumerate in this necessarily abbreviated communication. Should either or both of these persons approach you, beware the hidden tooth. Believe me, sir, they are untruthful, unreliable, and totally devoid of all moral sensibilities. I count upon you to make no commitments to them or anyone else until you've heard my proposition. This I hope to lay before you when I arrive in San Francisco this very evening. Dear Joel, send regards. I remain your obedient servant, Casper Gutman.
0: Casper Gutman, the fat man. I know, Dundee, you figured I didn't get hurt much the last time I tangled with Gutman over the Maltese Falcon. But that's because you didn't know Bridget O'Shaughnessy as well as I did. As well or as warmly. Well, I figured if Gutman was still in the land of the living, let him come. This time I wasn't going to get hurt in any way. There couldn't be two Bridgets. Nevertheless, I ate a can of spinach, which I found on Effie's desk. Then I sat down again, facing the door. Nothing much happened for almost 10 minutes. I was still trying to dig the meaning out of Gutman's double talk, and I'd gotten about as far as his warning about a hidden tooth when Effie ushered a man into my office.
4: Mr. Spade, well, I must say that you are indeed a pleasant surprise, but pleasant.
0: You've said it. What can I do for you?
4: My name is Laverne. Lawrence Laverne.
0: How do you do?
4: I shall spare you the tiresome details and plunge right into the problem. Oh, dear. At the Hotel Royal George, there is a mildewed creature, but mildewed, registered as Mr. Herman Julius. Oh, a really frightful person.
0: Very frightful, huh?
4: Oh, the kiss of death department. The only thing about this creature that has any charm is the four-tooth lower bridge in his right jaw. Now, Mr. Spade, I want you to get that bridge for me.
0: I'm sorry, it sounds as though you're saying I want you to get that bridge for me.
4: Precisely.
0: Mm-hmm. Why?
4: Because he refuses to pay me for it.
0: You're a dentist?
4: I prefer to regard myself as a dentist sculpturer. I created this bridge for Mr. Julius with infinite pains. And now he refuses to pay me. I ask payment and he accuses me of acting without charm.
0: Mr. Julius wouldn't happen to be a very large, fat man?
4: Oh, contraire. Skin and bones. Well, Mr. Spade,
0: I'm afraid you come to the wrong man, Mr. Laverne. What you want is a lawyer to sue him.
4: Sue him? Months of legal wrangling? Oh, no. Oh, no, no, no, no. I intend to be vindictive about this. I am by nature a very gracious and charming person. But now let him beware. I shall have that bridge from Herman Julius, even if you must knock him down and wrench it from his jaw.
0: You tried knocking him down yourself?
4: Oh, I could never even bring myself to perform extractions. I always send those patients to less sensitive dentists.
0: Yeah, well, I'm afraid you'll have to find yourself a less sensitive private detective.
4: Oh, dear. Well, Mr. Spade, what would you advise me to do?
0: Mr. Laverne, I would advise you to get out of California before Walt Disney sees you.
4: Well, good day, sir. I would like very much to have you in my chair someday. Oh, might teach you some manners.
0: Beware the hidden truth.
5: Hello.
0: Hello. please sit down, Miss...
5: Thank you. Laverne. Hope Laverne.
0: Miss Laverne?
5: Yes.
0: What can I do for you?
5: Well, I'm looking for my brother.
0: Missing?
5: Well, yes, yes and no. I mean, he's been gone since yesterday, and I'm terribly afraid he'll get into trouble.
0: Oh? What kind of trouble?
5: Well, you see, it just isn't easy for me to talk about this, Mr. Spade.
0: Well, now, Miss Laverne, suppose you just lean back in that chair, close your eyes, and...
5: Yes, thank you. Yes, it's easier like this.
0: Mm-hmm. I thought you'd like it.
5: My brother's name is Lawrence. He's a man of 52. He's not well. I mean, he gets spells, and he acts peculiarly. He suffered a nervous breakdown some years ago, and he spent most of his life in sanitariums.
0: Where are you from, Miss Laverne?
5: Kansas City. During the past year, Larry was in a rest home in Palo Alto, and I arrived 2 days ago to take him home. Yesterday morning, I don't know how it happened, but he's gone.
0: These spells you mentioned, what are they like?
5: Oh, well, he assumes different personalities. His favorite seems to be that of a dentist. He becomes obsessed by the thought that he's done some work, a bridge or something, for someone who refuses to pay him. He'll walk up to a perfect stranger and create a scene. He's been arrested a few times, nothing serious, public nuisance. Mr. Spade, I'm afraid that he'll be put away if he's arrested once more.
0: I see, and you want me to look for him.
5: Then he hasn't been here.
0: Why'd you think he'd come here?
5: Oh, that's another one of his tactics. He goes to a private detective, hires him to either follow a man or get back the work he thinks he's done. Dental work, you know.
0: But what made you think he'd come to me?
5: Oh, well, not you, particularly. But since yesterday, I've tried almost every private detective in San Francisco. No one has seen him.
0: Who'd you talk to?
5: I beg your pardon?
0: These are private detectives. Who'd you see?
5: Oh. Well, there was a man named Graham, and one named Marlowe, Philip Marlowe.
0: Excuse me. Would you like a drink?
5: No. Thank you.
6: Marlowe speaking.
0: That's Spade, Phil.
6: Hiya, Sam.
0: Phil, you got a rumble on a missing brother named Larry Laverne?
6: Yeah. Gal was in early this morning.
0: Hmm?
6: Brother's some kind of a screwball.
0: You meet him?
6: No, hasn't been around yet.
0: Ah, thanks, Phil. See you.
5: Why did you do that, Mr. Spade?
0: It's doing things like that that have kept me alive and in business all these years. That was Marlowe. Your brother hasn't been to him.
5: I told you that.
0: But your brother has been here.
5: When?
0: A few minutes before you came in. Can't see how you missed him.
5: What did he tell you, Mr. Spade?
0: Pretty much as you outlined it.
5: About the dental work. And some man owing him money.
0: Yeah, some man named Julius. Herman Julius, he said. You know him?
5: I never heard of him. He's probably just another figment of Larry's imagination. Mr. Spade, I'm terribly worried about Larry.
0: I got that impression.
5: Will you try to find him for me?
0: Can you give me any idea where I might start looking?
5: Well, I think I know how Larry's mind works when he's in the midst of one of these spells, and if you find this Mr. Julius, you'll probably find Larry close by.
0: So you want me to find Mr. Julius first?
5: Oh, well, I only thought it would be simpler checking on this Mr. Julius' movements than on Larry's unpredictable whims, you see. Don't you think that makes good sense, Mr. Spade?
0: Miss Laverne told me she was staying at the Pickwick Arms, and I said I would call her if I found her brother, and she said, thank you very much, and I said, it's nothing, just part of the day's routine, and then she kissed me and left. After lunch, I strolled over to the Royal George Hotel. Duke, the housekeeper, gave me a rundown on Mr. Julius. A quiet, nervous little man who'd sealed himself up in his room for 2 days, eating out of room service. I didn't have any trouble finding the hacky who'd driven him away when he checked out. He gave me the address, and 20 minutes later, I was mounting the front steps of a greasy rooming house on Sacramento Street. I twisted the rusty bell on the door, and a long, sharp nose that could only belong to a landlady stabbed out at me.
7: What you want?
0: I'm looking for a man named Herman Julius.
7: Don't have no Julius here.
0: Well, maybe he gave some other name. A little skinny guy with a foreign accent.
7: You the Lord?
0: Take me to his room.
7: No, wait a minute. No. Well, step inside. Up the stairs.
0: Hey, home?
7: Never seen him go out. Ain't for one door. Watch that step, second from the top. It's busted. Don't want no lawsuits.
0: It's the third.
7: Said he was a refuge. And Nazis were after him. Another fight. Never knew he was in a tangle with the Lord. Smell that?
0: Certainly do.
7: Cooking in the rooms. Okay. I've got a rule, too. Sneaking electric plates, they do. Runs up the bills. Buzzards. Here's his room. Mr. Julius! Mr. Julius! Mr. Julius, you second there? They drink, some of them. Then they don't cook in their rooms. They drink. Get DT, some of them. Oh, go on in and get him. I don't want no part of it. Oh, they stay.
0: I didn't see who it was right away. His face was the color and consistency of crushed strawberries. I helped him up and over to the wash basin in the corner of the room. With his face washed, he looked a little better, but he still looked like Larry Laverne.
4: Oh, am I ever glad to see you. I thought it was them coming back to kill me.
0: Did you find Julius?
4: No. Got away, the wretch, down the fire escape as I came in.
0: Who did this to you, a big fat man?
4: Oh, to tell the honest truth, Mr. Spade, I never even got a good look at him. He was all over me before
0: I even... Who's Julius? What's in his bridge work?
4: Oh, I'll tell you everything, but please, first, let's get out of this horrid room. Oh, smells like cabbage.
0: Larry Laverne was tougher than he looked. After the going over he'd gotten, you or I would have been hospital bound, Dundee. But he did a late take. We were on the way back to his hotel, walking toward Market, when he crumpled in the middle like a sack of flour. I grabbed him and held him upright, looked wildly around for somewhere to park him. We were standing in front of a newsreel theater. I bought 2 tickets and piloted him inside. We sat down. I undid his clutch in my arm and concentrated on the screen. The subject that followed the football game was some big Oriental celebration somewhere in India or someplace. A very fancy parade with white elephants.
8: Candy, Ceylon. The famed white elephants of the Orient get their annual airing as crowds of devout Buddhists gather to do homage to some of the strangest relics in the modern world. Here in Candy, the mecca of the Buddhist religion, pilgrims gather from near and far. Indian Rajah, Burmese officials, and Chinese dignitaries in ceremonial dress prostrate themselves before the jeweled casket containing the most sacred object of the Buddhist world, legendary relic of Buddha himself, as the Orient goes wild in jubilant celebration. Temple dancers of Candy perform for the crowned heads of the Orient.
4: Take me out of here! I can't stand it. I'll go mad. I tell you, stark raving mad.
0: Take it easy. You're annoying the customers.
4: You brought me in here on purpose. You're trying to drive me crazy, but crazy.
0: Easy.
4: Listen to me.
8: Two men
4: if
8: holding up the sacred relics are high priests.
4: If that man says that one word, Candy, just once more, I won't be responsible. I tell you, I won't be responsible.
0: All right, Larry.
4: Take me out of here.
0: End, but the end. Oh, you got me doing it. Come
8: An
0: on,
8: impressive
0: let's get
8: ceremony,
0: out of here.
8: Indeed.
4: I promise you, Mr. Spade, all I need is just one night's sleep and I'll be a new man.
0: Yeah.
4: Why, I haven't even dared to take 40 winks since I arrived in this town for fear those monsters might murder me in my bed.
0: Yeah, I know. It's tough. Sit down.
4: So this is your apartment?
0: That's what I laughingly call it. Living room, bedroom, icebox. Here, have a drink. Me too.
4: Oh, thanks. Oh, did I ever need that.
0: Help yourself to the bottle.
4: I don't touch alcohol as a rule, but after what I've been through...
0: Well, now, drink all you like. You deserve it.
4: Oh, thank you. Well, I hardly know where to begin. It's all so strange. And there I was in Lisbon, Mr. Spade, the only English-speaking dentist worthy of the name in the entire diplomatic colony. Well, you must have read in the papers about Dom Constantino's tomb being violated. It was the scandal of the season. Oh, it's all so horrible, Mr. Spade. I just can't
0: talk about it. Try a little more of this. Settles the nerves.
4: Oh, I just don't know how I can ever thank you. Ever since I hit this burg, I've been feeling like the forgotten... Pardon. Man.
0: Yeah, you were saying something about a tomb being broken into. In Portugal, this was?
4: Yes. Well, you know, the draft board just took one look at me.
0: I know what you mean.
4: So I just stayed on in Lisbon. And, well, you know how people gossip, having patients of all nationalities and all that, you
0: know? Yeah, I get it. Between the Nazis and the Allies, you were quite a social lion.
4: Oh, now, wait a minute. Don't get the idea I was a spy. Oh, no. But sometimes people had things that could be hidden in a hollow tooth and like that, you know, bridge work, you know? I think I told you I'm not so much a dentist as a dental artist.
0: Mm-hmm.
4: Well, that fat Mr. Gutman brought me...

0: Well, they brought me this tooth, oh, a horrid yellow old thing, practically a fang. They wanted to put in Mr. Julius Bridge. Paid me £1,000, can you imagine? Then when I learned what they had done, well, it made me positively ill. This practically sacred old tomb in the cathedral, they'd broken in and literally torn out a piece of his jawbone.
1: Whose?
0: Why, Dom Constantino's.
1: And who's Dom Constantino?
0: Oh, the Portuguese viceroy. It didn't hurt him any. He's been dead 500 years if he's dead a day. Ooh. Oh, dear. I'm as tight as a tick. This nigger is getting to me.
1: And it was. I thought he'd open up some more, but I overplayed the bourbon. Half a bottle later, he passed out. I flopped on the sofa and tried to get some sleep for myself, but my dreams kept getting in the way. I had newsreel dreams in Technicolor. I dreamed that a white elephant with a face like Casper Gutman was leading a parade down Market Street. The howdah that was strapped to his back looked like a dentist chair. Herman Julius was sitting in it, but this face seemed to be blanked out. Joel Cairo, wearing a surgeon's gown and a turban, was drilling Julius's tooth. The crowds were throwing diamonds and rubies from the peanut bags they were carrying, and Gutman vacuumed them up with his trunk. That was when the bells started ringing in the Buddhist temple that had been built on top of the Mark Hopkins. Yeah.
2: Mr. Spade.
1: Yeah?
2: Mr. Spade, I need your help.
1: Who's this?
2: Hope Laverne, please. Mr. Spade, I'm terrified.
1: Where are you?
2: I'm in a drugstore at 5th and Mission.
1: Near the bus depot?
2: Yes, please, come at once, Mr. Spade.
1: Well, can't you come here?
2: I can't. I don't dare go into the street.
1: All right, wait there. I'm on my way. I took a quick gander at Laverne, saw he was still out cold, slipped into my top coat and left the apartment. I figured it would take me 11 minutes to hustle over to 5th and Mission. I never got any further than 50 yards from the front of my building. I sensed him behind me, wheeled suddenly, bumped him into a doorway, held the thumbs of his hands gripped tightly in my fists. Stand still or I'll tear him off.
3: Let go. I'll kill you.
1: Don't move and it won't hurt.
3: You filthy beast. Now.
1: The boy twisted suddenly and violently, and I heard the crack of his left thumb breaking. He swallowed a scream, dashed out into the deserted street. I went after him, turned into the alley, and caught the butt of a gun behind my right ear. I don't know how long I was out, but I do know I came to at least 3 hours too soon. I needed much more rest. I opened my eyes, steadied a swaying ceiling. And then I heard his voice.
4: Well, sir, this is indeed a jolly reunion.
1: It couldn't be, but it was. Casper Gutman, the fat man of the Maltese Falcon Caper. Looking at the unholy trio there in the room, Joel Cairo, the little Levantine, still as oily and smiling as ever and still fragrant, Marvin, a sullen, white-faced, hollow-eyed youth as near Wilmer's double as anyone will ever see. And Gutman, spruce as ever in his black cutaway coat, black vest, and gray striped trousers. You'd have thought nothing had happened since then, not even the war. The grayness at Cairo's temples only made his baby face look more babyish. And about Gutman, nothing was different except his watch chain. A curious jewel-encrusted ornament dangled from it, shaped like a claw.
4: You seem surprised to see me, sir. And no wonder. It's always disconcerting to encounter a ghost, especially such a substantial ghost. A lot of water has gone under the bridge since last we met, eh?
0: Under the bridge?
4: Yes, which brings us to the subject at hand, the bridge.
1: My headaches. What about the bridge?
4: First, we'll talk of it. After all, this is quite an occasion, sir. Reunion of old friends, eh, Mr. Spade?
1: Yeah. Tell me, did you ever find the Falcon? If you'll excuse the expression.
4: Your eyes are resting on all that remains of that fabulous bird, sir.
0: Yes, that trinket on his watch chain. All the remains of the Maltese Falcon.
4: Well, mark you, sir, what part of it survived. The claw. You believe in omen?
1: Right now, I'm ready to believe almost

0: Anything.
1: Indeed, sir. Well, no need for dissembling. We're old and wiser, I trust, than in the days of the Falcon. Suffice it to say, the unsavory and bloated object which the police dredged up from San Francisco Bay and identified as myself was some other poor soul. Wilmer, I am happy to say, remembered the debt of gratitude he owed me, and at the last moment agreed to be a party to the very necessary little deception. That is, since they had him cold, as you detectives say, for the other killings, he might as well confess to murdering me. He did so in exchange for my agreement to take care of his family in a financial way. An investment, by the way, which has paid rich dividends.
0: How's that?
1: Oh, indeed. Oh, well, thanks to it, I now have Marvin, Wilmer's younger brother.
0: I thought I noticed a family resemblance.
2: Shut up!
1: Oh, yes, yes, poor Wilmer. He was like a son to me, like a son.
0: Well, it didn't stop you from making him a patsy.
1: I detest killing Mr. Spade. I cautioned Wilmer time and again. He was so headstrong. A mere boy.
0: You better caution this punk or he won't last to take any raps for you.
2: I'll break
1: now,
2: his head
1: now,
2: wide
1: Marvin,
2: open.
1: Marvin.
2: That dirty shamus lays not a hand on me. No,
1: Marvin, Marvin. Joel, take Marvin into the other room. Explain to him that Mr. Spade and I are very old friends.
3: Casper knows best, Marvin. Come with me.
1: And now, no nonsense, you two now.
2: Someday I'll kill him.
3: Marvin, Casper will be angry.
1: Oh, dear. Hot-headed runs in that family.
0: Yeah. Well, let's have it, Gutman. What are you after this time?
1: My dear boy, you misjudge me. It's true I had Marvin check up on you, but only because of your association with Miss Laverne. Oh, no matter now. I'm weary of the chase. All the way from Candy, I... What did the girl tell you?
0: She asked me to find her brother, a dentist named Laverne.
1: You believed her story?
0: No.
1: Most unscrupulous woman. No veracity, no regard for truth whatsoever. Her true motive... Merely to make trouble for me and my friends because of her association with Kemidov. Aye, the Russian's hand again, Mr. Spade.
0: Kemidov? Did I ever meet Kemidov?
1: You'd hardly forget if you had. In short, here is my proposition. Another $1,000, coin of the realm, sir, for which you will refund whatever money Miss Laverne gave you and send her packing.
0: The bidding starts at $10,000.
1: Ooh, you drive a hard bargain, Mr. Spade. Very well, I'll meet your terms.
0: I told you the bidding starts there.
1: And where does it stop?
0: Half or whatever the caper nets you. I deliver Julius, you do the rest.
1: Well, between you and me, Mr. Spade, I'm not as affluent as I once was. The Falcon pretty well wiped me out financially. Considering the time and money I've already invested in trying to track down the weasel Julius.
0: What's in Julius's bridge work?
1: And if I don't choose to tell you?
0: Then it's no dice. Think it over, Gutman. Either I'm in all the way for half or I deliver Julius to the other outfit.
1: And that is your final dictum, sir?
0: Take it or leave it. Either you're in or you're out.
1: Good night, Mr. Spade. I trust you will call me on the telephone when you reach your diggings and tell me that you've changed your mind. No hard feelings.
0: The fog was clearing and only a few white wisps of it were clinging to Twin Peaks when I walked home that morning. It was too late to worry about Hope. Or did she phone for Gutman to decoy me out so that I started walking faster? As I climbed the stairs to my apartment, I heard a door open on the landing, and the slot of light that stabbed out from it showed me it was my door. The light came from behind whoever had opened it, and I couldn't see who it was at first, only that it was not Larry Laverne. I took the last flight, four steps at a time.
4: Hello, Sam.
0: Dundee, what's happened?
4: Come in and see for yourself.
0: I saw for myself, I wish somebody else had seen for me. Hysterical Larry was lying on his back on my bedroom floor. His eyes were wide open, and he had a crooked grin on his face. A very crooked grin. Whoever had killed him had wrenched his jaw out of place.
4: I'm not saying you killed him, Sam. I'm only asking you who did.
0: Don't be a child, Dundee.
4: Why was he killed?
0: No statement.
4: What was he doing here? Who is he?
0: The name he gave was Laverne. I let him flop here because he's afraid to go home.
4: Afraid of who?
0: A man named Casper Gutman.
4: What?
0: Yeah, Gutman.
4: Quit stalling, Sam. Gutman's dead and you know it.
0: You bury him, Dundee?
4: Sam, I believe you mean it.
0: Where Gutman's concerned, it doesn't pay to kid around.
4: What's he after now?
0: The bridge work out of a man's mouth. The man's name is Julius.
4: What's in this Julius bridge work? Maltese Falcon?
0: Something like that.
4: I'm sorry, Sam. It's not good enough. I'll have to take you in.
0: So you took me and you booked me. Bail was set at $20,000. You saw to that. You figured there's only one operator who'd put up that kind of money to spring me, and that's Casper Gutman. I hope you're right. Period. End of first part, at least, of sob story.
5: But, Sam, what is in Herman Julius's bridge work?
0: Laverne told me it was a tooth Gutman stole out of a skeleton in an old Portuguese catacomb.
5: What's so valuable about that?
0: I don't know.
5: Could be a jewel inside of it?
0: No, it's not Gutman's kind of game. Besides, the thing that made poor Laverne blow his top in that newsreel theater was something more like an elephant tusk.
5: Oh.
0: Where's that encyclopedia? Did you bring it?
5: Oh, yes, I did, Sam. Yes, I did. Wasn't I smart?
0: Look it up.
5: Look what up?
0: Candy, with a K.
5: Oh. Oh, here it is. Candy. K, isn't that funny? City, capital of central province of Ceylon, located near the center of the island north...
0: Spare me the geography.
5: Well, the railroad from Colombo. Noted for its waterfalls and stuff and stuff and
0: yeah,
5: stuff.
0: Yeah, that yeah.
5: Is, the city surrounds an artificial lake and is sacred to Buddhists for its temple of Maligawa, which enshrines the tooth of Buddha brought, according to legend...
0: What? Let me see that.
5: Oh, Grant.
0: Let me see. Sacred to Buddhists for its temple of Maligawa, which enshrines it. Effie.
5: What's the matter, Sam?
0: The tooth of Buddha.
5: Sam, you don't think that's what's in Herman Julius's bridge work?
0: If it was, Gutman would be after him.
5: But how did he get to Portugal?
0: If it did, Gutman's the man that could track it down.
5: Sam, you sure of that?
0: No, Angel. No. The only thing I am sure of is this. When the Maltese falcon laid an egg, it hatched a flock of vultures, and they're all circling right around my head.
5: Well, cheer up, Sam. You won't be in jail long. I'll bring you a cake with a file in it.
0: Angel.
5: No, devil's food.
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8: At the point at which we interrupted Sam Spade's narrative just now, things were at a pretty pass.
0: A pretty pass, indeed.
8: A pretty pass. Sam wound up with the body of the dentist, Larry Laverne, in his apartment. The girl, Hope, waiting for him in the bus station. Casper Gutman, the fat man, waiting for an answer to his ultimatum that Spade produce the tooth or else.
0: Me in city prison under $20,000 bail, and the fabulous Candy Tooth still chomping on two-bit hamburgers in the bridge work of a very elusive man named Herman Julius.
8: Yes. And?
0: Well, after I dictated my report to Effie on what had happened until then, she left and I laid down to think. Lieutenant Dundee and I had agreed that I should spend the night in the pokey. He figured that the 20G bail would draw only one man to put up that much moolah to spring me, Casper Gutman. Along about 9 in the a.m., the turnkey unlocked the door of my cell. I followed him out to the desk. The 20,000 bucks were there, but no sign of benefactor, benefactress, or Samaritan of any type. The bond was in my name. I signed my release and walked out. Across the street was parked a long black limousine with the curtains drawn. I started for it when a voice at my elbow checked me.
9: Your senior Spade.
0: Si.
9: I'm Dom Constantino de Braganza. It's I who have put up the $20,000.
0: Is that so? Well, thank you. Why?
9: I desire a service. My card, senor.
0: Dom Constantino. Wait a minute.
9: You seem to know the name, eh?
0: Yeah. For a guy who's been dead 500 years, you don't look too bad.
9: Oh, thank you. You are referring, of course, to my illustrious ancestor, Dom Constantino, the first Portuguese viceroy of India, who indeed had been dead since the 16th century. It's on his behalf I speak to you now.
0: What can I do for him?
9: Restore the tooth which was wrenched from his skull by a pack of unspeakable ghouls who violated his tomb in Lisboa.
0: You think they're in San Francisco?
9: Let us not be naive, senor. The contemptible little dentist, Laverne, was killed in your apartment. Therefore, you must know the whereabouts of the other ghouls.
0: I know so many ghouls, senor. You'll have to be more specific.
9: I refer to a fat pig named C. Gutman, and an odorous little camel named J. Cairo, and most especially to a woman of the female sex by name H. Laverne.
0: You want them or the tooth?
9: Both. Not one without the other.
0: No, it'll take a little time. They haven't got the tooth.
9: You know where it is?
0: in the bridge work of a man named Julius.
10: Oh, that then explains the dentist and the diabolical manner which they employed in smuggling the tooth out of Lisboa.
0: Now, you go on home and you stay there until I call you, huh?
10: Senor, I respect your judgment.
0: Thank you.
10: You will find me at the Hotel San Rafael, and for your retainer, you may consider the $20,000 bond as yours.
0: Wow.
10: Adios, senor.
0: Adios. Be careful crossing streets.
10: Adios.
0: Adios.
10: Adios.
0: Adios, Tom Constantino.
10: Adios.
0: Yeah, adios.
10: Adios.
0: Adios.
11: Mr. Spade. Sam, get in.
0: You, got a hack license, Miss Laverne?
11: Oh, please don't, Sam. I know this car's ridiculous, but I don't dare use taxis or be seen on the street. What did that man tell you?
0: What happened last night when you called me from the bus station in such a panic?
11: Why didn't you come?
0: I went to see the fat man.
11: You saw Gutman? Did he mention me?
0: You didn't make that call last night to get me out of the apartment so that somebody could get in and kill Laverne.
11: Oh, Sam.
0: Then why did you call?
11: Because I found Herman Julius, and I'm driving you there now.
0: We didn't do any talking after that. She sat very close to me. There was plenty to talk about, but we didn't do any talking after that. I was vaguely aware that we were driving across to Oakland, and a few minutes later, we pulled up in front of an apartment building. We took the elevator up to the 9th floor.
11: This is it, Sam. 9B.
0: Nobody home.
11: He's in there, Sam. I know he is.
0: Mr. Julius. Mr. Julius.
12: Go away. There's no Julius here.
11: Oh, that's his voice.
0: Mr. Julius, I've got to talk to you. No. It's very important. But if you don't open the door, I'll have to...
12: I'll kill myself. I'll kill myself.
11: He will, Sam. He will. You've got to stop him.
12: Go away.
0: Julius! Wait a minute.
12: No.
0: Wait, don't!
12: No, no!
0: It was the 9th floor he started from. Poor, frightened little Herman Julius was dead on arrival. By the time we made it downstairs, the street was cluttered with cops. I grabbed Hope by the arm, hustled her around the corner to a rented limousine, and told her I'd call her later. My next stop was the fat man himself.
1: Well, sir, so you reconsidered. You found Julius.
0: I know where he is.
1: And your terms, sir. What are your terms?
0: $100,000, cash on the line.
1: Oh, out of the question, Mr. Spade.
0: No cash, no tooth.
1: You found another buyer?
0: Yeah. A man named Constantino de Braganza says the tooth belongs in the head of his ancestor by a previous marriage.
1: Oh, quaint conceits are very droll. And what else did he say to you?
0: That he'd double any bid that you made on the tooth.
1: My dear fellow, have you any inkling, any remote idea of the value of that tooth? No? Well, I'll tell you, sir. But let me warn you, if I tell you, and you do not then produce the tooth.
0: Yeah, yeah. Let's get on with it, Gutman.
1: Yes. Well, sit down, sir. How much do you know of the 16th century history of the Orient?
0: Well, enough to fill that tooth with.
1: Capital joke, sir. I shall give you a little more. Enough, say, to fill an elephant tusk.
0: I'm listening.
1: Well, sir, when the Portuguese invaded India in the 16th century and established the city of Goa, there were three main empires in the Orient, namely China, India, and Burma. And the rulers of all three empires sought to rule the world. Now, legend had it that in order to become lord of the world, a monarch had first to be the possessor of 7 gems. That's gems spelled with a J, sir. Yes, gems. This is no fantasy, I'm telling you, Mr. Spade. This is actual history. 7 gems. And what were those 7 gems?
0: You tell me.
1: The first 6 do not concern us, Mr. Spade. A golden wheel, a white elephant, all easy to come by for an Oriental monarch. But the 7th. Ah, Mr. Spade, the 7th.
0: What was that, a tooth?
1: The tooth, Mr. Spade, the tooth. The sacred tooth of the great Lord Buddha himself. That remained in the temple of Maligawa at Kandy on the island of Ceylon. Now, many kings sent armies to capture it, but all were defeated by the fierce Brahmins who stood guard at the temple gates. And so, we come to the year 1552.
0: It's about time.
1: Now, in that year, the Portuguese viceroy, Dom Constantino de Braganza, landed near Jaffna with a force of 1,220 men and defeated the king's legions in a savage battle.
0: Mm-hmm.
1: He returned to Goa with his victorious army and the tooth, which he retained as his personal pride. It was not long before the Burmese king, Bainaung, by name, sent an emissary to Dom Constantino, offering the modern equivalent of £1,000,000 as ransom for the two.
0: How'd it get to Portugal?
1: Oh, hear me out, sir. Hear me out.
0: All right.
1: Well, before the transaction could be consummated, the Portuguese archbishop called on Dom Constantino and, in the name of the Inquisition, demanded the tooth. After some delay, Dom Constantino, under threat of torture, delivered a tooth into the archbishop's hand, and that tooth was publicly destroyed, the archbishop grinding it into powder with mortar and pestle and scattering the residue upon a fire, that the tooth might be utterly consumed. Shortly after this, Dom Constantino's personal physician, after drawing a tooth, now mind you, a tooth, from the viceroy's head, died under very mysterious circumstances. We may safely infer that the substitute tooth which he drove into the viceroy's jawbone, after the primitive fashions of dentistry in those days, was the candy tooth, put there for safekeeping until Dom Constantino could resume negotiations with Bain Naung's emissary.
0: But,
1: before that could be accomplished, Dom Constantino was stricken with the plague, carried aboard ship, and home to Portugal, where he died. He was entombed with the candy tooth still in his head. Now, the manuscript which fell into the possession of the Russian Kemidov, and later into mine, but I shall not go into unnecessary detail.
0: Of course not.
1: Was Dom Constantino's deathbed confession, proving beyond the shadow of a doubt that the real Candy Tooth had reposed for more than four centuries not in the great temple at Candy in Ceylon, but in a Portuguese tomb.
0: Yeah, well, I think I can take it from there. You still haven't told me what my percentage is.
1: Well, my dear boy, if your percentage were 0.1% of what can be realized on that tooth, you could retire to a life of sloth and luxury for the rest of your days. For the restoration of the true relic, there is no limit to what the Buddhist world could and would pay. Gifts and tribute paid to one temple alone exceed $11 million a year. Now, my boy, you begin to comprehend something of its value?
0: I'll still settle for cash.
1: Very well, then. $10,000.
0: It's a deal.
1: You understand, Mr. Spade. Now that you have my secret, the affair must be gotten over quickly, for good and all. If it is not, believe me, this time I shall not bargain with you for my life. You shall bargain with me for yours.
0: After I left Gutman, I called you, Dundee, and found out by a clever ruse where Herman Julius's body had been sent. You told me. Then I hustled on over to the mortuary. As I walked in, a hushed young man wearing a hushed cutaway and a hushed expression greeted me.
13: Good evening, sir. I'm Converse Etheridge. Can I be of service?
0: Thank you. I've come to pay my last respects to an old friend. Can I be alone with him for a few minutes?
13: His name?
0: Julius. Herman Julius?
13: Oh, yes. His widow is here, sir. Mrs. Julius.
0: His widow, huh?
13: Yes, she's inconsolable. Perhaps, as a dear friend of the departed, you might give her words of comfort. Please go in.
0: Thank you. A little woman in black was sobbing quietly to herself. She turned around when she heard me come in. Her eyes lit up with hatred, and suddenly she grabbed something from her pocketbook and held it at me. It was a .45, and her hand was shaking.
14: Yeah, this time I will do it. Always before I didn't have the heart. Always hating bloodshed. But this time... Yeah, this time!
0: Nick, Frau Julius. Freund.
14: You are not one of them.
0: No, I'm a detective. I want to punish the people responsible for your husband's death.
14: Yeah, I believe you. This gun. I was going to follow poor Hermann. There didn't seem to be any reason for going on.
0: Tell me something about yourself and your husband, Mrs. Julius.
14: It's an old story now. Years of separation in different concentration camps. Bribery. Then my children and I, we were finally released. Came to this country. After 2 years, Hermann brought us from Lisbon. We knew soon he would be with us. But even though the war was finished, they had lost. Still they went after Hermann Julius. He knew the Nazis were behind him all the time. And even here, in this country, he did not dare come to me.
0: Mrs. Julius, you see, those people that followed your husband this time weren't Nazis. They weren't even after him. They were after something he was carrying. In Lisbon, didn't he go to a dentist named Laverne?
14: Oh, yeah. Yeah, that's...
0: Didn't Laverne put an odd-shaped tooth, kind of yellow, into his bridge work?
14: Yeah.
0: So he smuggled the candy tooth out of Portugal and he never even knew it.
14: Oh, well, it does not matter now. Poor Hermann is dead. Surely they will leave his poor broken body in peace.
0: I doubt it very much, Mrs. Julius.
14: No, surely they will.
0: That's why I want to make a request of you. You see, others have died besides your husband because of this thing. More will die unless you do as I ask you.
14: Oh, to stop terror. Any terror. I will do anything, Mr. Spade. Anything you say.
0: I told her what I wanted done, and she agreed to do it. Then I started on my part of it. I called Gutman at the St. Mark and told him 11 at my apartment. Then I called Dom Constantino at the San Rafael. Hope and I got there around 10:30. Go on in, Angel.
15: Well, this is where you live, Sam?
0: Where I sleep.
15: Must be lonely for you.
0: Sorry, no vacancy.
15: Sam, listen. There's so much I want to tell you about myself.
0: I'm listening.
15: Well, listen. Just before the war started, I was engaged to marry a man named Kemidoff in London.
0: The Russian, yeah. Gutman mentioned him. Something about an old manuscript?
15: Yeah, Kemidoff had stolen it. In India, it was very old, and Kemidoff said that the information in it made it worth more than the Maltese Falcon. It was in Latin.
0: Mm-hmm. How'd the fat man get this manuscript away from Kemidoff? So you double-crossed Kemidoff and took the manuscript to Gutman.
15: Sam, before they get here, I've got to tell you something. No matter what happens, I want you to know this.
0: Sure, I know. Say it, Angel.
15: Don't torture me, Sam.
0: I like to hear it, Angel.
15: Oh, Sam, I love you so much it feels like hate. It feels like I...
0: Go on. Hate me, Angel.
15: Darling. No, don't answer it, Sam.
0: Relax, Angel. You'll be okay.
15: Sam?
0: Yeah?
15: Only you, Sam. All I want out of... Only you.
0: Just stay on third, Angel. I'll bat you home safe.
1: You see, sir, I have a punctual man.
0: Come on in, Gutman.
3: Look, the same apartment, the same colors, everything the same.
0: Yeah, and the same rat race, Cairo. Hello, Marvin. Killed anybody since lunch?
2: You want me to give it to you, Shamus?
3: Oh, please, Marvin. No unpleasant talk. Mr. Gutman, please tell Marvin.
0: In here, gentlemen.
1: Yes, Marvin. Mr. Spade, I'm sure, regrets the unfortunate... Well, and what have we here?
0: You all know the lady?
3: You see, Mr. Gutman, you see, I told you. Now he's dealing with her. Oh, this is...
0: You hear me? Shut up.
2: Don't talk to us like that. I'm jumpy. I don't feel good. I don't know why I'm...
0: You shut up, too.
3: Always fighting violence, unpleasantness. I am getting too old for this.
1: Now, Mr. Spade, to the business at hand. You have the tooth.
0: I want some answers first. Did you have our dentist friend Laverne killed?
1: No.
0: Did Marvin kill Laverne?
1: No.
0: Cairo?
1: No.
0: Nobody killed Laverne. He died of old age.
1: Have you asked the little lady there?
15: Sam.
0: I gotta ask you, baby.
15: Sam, how could you?
0: Answer me.
15: No, Sam, you know I didn't.
0: Well, it doesn't matter. I got my pigeon pick to take the fall.
2: Oh, I don't feel so good.
1: Now, Marvin, retain yourself. No violence. Well, sir,
0: That's it. Sit still.
13: I have a package from the Avalon Mortuary for Mr. Spade. Oh, hello, sir.
0: Yeah, let's have it.
13: Mrs. Julia said to tell you...
0: Yeah, thanks. Well, Gutman, this is it. This little package. The candy tooth.
1: The tooth, at last. Give it me, sir. Give it me.
3: Oh, Mr. Gutman, it's all over. We've got it. We've got it.
1: We have. Come, sir. No more teasing.
0: Put those fat lunch hooks down before I chop them off.
1: I rather thought this wasn't all. What now, sir?
0: I told you there was another bidder. And here he is.
9: I would advise you not to reach for your gun, Mr. Spade.
0: You're pointing that gun at the wrong belly. The fat man's inside. Mr. Gutman, Mr. Cairo, Dom Constantino de Braganza of Portugal.
1: Portugal, indeed. It's the Russian.
14: Kemetov.
9: Do not be so formal, Hope, my darling. You may call me Sergeyevanovich.
0: All right, let's get off the Kopeck. We're all here.
3: You see, Mr.
1: Mr. Spade, you are an unmitigated cancer. You all along, this man was an imposter.
0: That was the name he gave me.
1: Well, what matter? There's enough for all.
9: Watch yourself, Mujik. Mr. Spade, you'll please give me that package.
1: Now, Marvin, now!
0: They both had their guns into each other at once, practically. Kamenev fired first, but Marvin didn't fall. He spit out his chewing gum, then he squeezed the trigger of his .45. They both looked more surprised than anything else, but they were both very dead before they fell down.
1: Marvin. Dead. As dead as Kamenev. Oh, well, it was worth it. You know, of course, it was he who killed Laverne.
0: I told you I had my pigeon picked for the fall.
1: By gad, man, you are a winner.
3: Poor Marvin. He looks so dead.
0: You can have the package now.
1: Oh, yes. The tooth.
0: He seized the package with his fat little fingers. They were trembling so he could hardly undo the strings. He tore the outer wrappings, exposed a small metal jar. He looked at me and wrenched the lid off. He dumped the contents onto the table.
1: The tooth, what is it? There's nothing here. But ashes. Ashes, sir, ashes.
0: That's it, Gutman. Ashes. The tooth is there, along with the rest of Herman Julius. He was cremated this afternoon.
3: Cremated? The tooth, it was cremated.
1: No, this, it cannot be, no.
3: But it is the tooth. Oh, you idiot. Again, you are the idiot. Why do I stay with him? Why?
1: Well, come. Shall we stand here weeping and bemoaning a curious quirk of fate? Or shall we defy all fates? Were we not well underway to finding the Romanov scepter when this charming lady detoured us with her romantic notions? Come. What say you, Joel, eh?
3: You mean we
1: yes.
3: go to...
1: Yes, Joel, to Samarkand.
3: Mr. Gutman, do not say it. He is listening.
1: Yes, a wise precaution. Then we go, eh?
3: Yes, Mr. Gutman, yes, we go.
1: Adieu, Mr. Spade. Oh, sound. It's like the stage of the old Vic at the final curtain of Hamlet. Alas, poor Marvin... I knew him well. Oh, well, many slip twixt the cup and the tooth.
0: I let him go, Mr. Montgomery. I knew there was nothing on him that Dundee's boys could make stick. I thought twice before I let Dundee take Hope Laverne, but we both agreed it was the smart thing to do, and... What do you suppose Effie said when I said, period, end of report?
16: Oh, Sam, for once you came out ahead. $20,000. Oh, just think of the things we can do. Pay all the bills, the year's rent on the office, have that awful old leather chair reupholstered, and new ribbon for my typewriter.
0: Effie, about that typewriter ribbon.
16: Well, maybe I can get along on this one for a while, but... Sam, I do think we should get my mother's earrings out of Moishe's pawn shop.
0: Effie, I know this is going to be a terrible blow to you, but...
16: Sam, what did you do with the $20,000?
0: I put it up for bail.
16: Bail?
0: Yeah.
16: But that was the $20,000. And you're released, so you get the money. It's very simple, Sam. You just go down and ask them for it.
0: Effie, you see, you don't understand these things. Now, bail is a very complex legal technicality. You see, you put up a bond, and then you...
16: Sam, how much was the bail for Hope Laverne?
0: Yeah, that's what I mean, Angel.
16: Oh, Sam, you're such a child. You'll never see her again. She was just using you.
0: I'll take it, Effie. Hello.
17: Angel.
0: Hello, kitten.
17: Sam, I'm free. Shall I come over?
0: Well, I'll always be waiting for you, kitten.
17: Me too, Sam.
16: Kitten, indeed. C-A-T, kitten.
0: What's that, Angel?
16: Oh, forget it, Sam. I just get carried
0: Can't
16: away.
0: Figure me out, eh, Angel? Well, I'll tell you. I've lived without faith, and I lived without charity, but I've just got to have...
16: About here is where I say, oh, good night, Sam.
0: Good night, sweetheart.

0: This is Robert Montgomery. I'm sure our suspense audience agrees with me when I say that whenever it is, it can't be too soon to have Sam Spade back with us again in a full-hour adventure on radio's outstanding theater of thrills. Incidentally, our producer, editor, director on these weekly full hours of suspense, Bill Spear, joins hands with Dashiell Hammett to bring you the adventures of Sam Spade each Sunday night on this network.
1: Thanks for the plug, Bob. I have a basket full of thanks to my friend Howard Sam Duff, the kind of actor a director lights candles for, and to wonderful Lorraine Tuttle, who plays Effie each week, and to Joseph Kearns, who is the Casper Gutman of them all, and to all you other ornaments to your profession, Kathy Lewis, Wally Mayer, Jay Novello, Jeanette Nolan, Jack Edwards Jr., Sidney Miller, Hans Conried, and Bill Johnston, and of course, as always, to our musical director and conductor, Led Gluskin, and to the composer of our original scores, Lucian Morawek.
0: And our special thanks to Bob Tallman and Jason James, who wrote The Candy Tooth, and who were voted by their fellow Mystery Writers of America the Edgar Allan Poe Award for Sam Spade, the best detective show on the air.
1: And to the Wildroot Company, a gracious sponsor of Sam, for this courtesy and cooperation in making tonight's spadery available. 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
0: Next week we will bring you another great American master of suspense, the author of The Postman Always Rings Twice and Double Indemnity, James M. Cain. It's a full hour of Mr. Cain's very wonderful novel, Love's Lovely Counterfeit. This is Robert Montgomery, who will welcome you once again next week to radio's outstanding theater of thrills, Suspense.
2: Don't forget, next week at this same time, a full hour of Suspense. 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

0: Now, Roma Wines present... Suspense. Tonight, I Had an Alibi, starring Keenan Wynn. Suspense is presented for your enjoyment by Roma Wines. That's R-O-M-A, Roma Wines. Those excellent California wines that can add so much pleasantness to the way you live, to your happiness in entertaining guests, to your enjoyment of everyday meals. Yes, right now a glassful would be very pleasant as Roma Wines bring you Suspense. This is the man in black here for the Roma Wine Company of Fresno, California, who tonight from Hollywood bring you a star, Mr. Keenan Wynn, who is soon to be seen in the Metro-Goldwyn-Mayer production Between Two Women. Tonight, Mr. Wynn details for us the dramatic narrative of a gentleman who studied thoroughly the art of murder, and who, like certain others whose ventures are now and again recorded on the front pages of our newspapers, evolved his own formula for the perfect crime. And so with I Had an Alibi, and with the performance of Keenan Wynn, we again hope to keep you in suspense.
1: Miss Lamson?
2: Yes?
1: Come in, come in. Sit down. Ever take dictation for a writer before?
2: No.
1: Well, that's okay. I've never written a novel before that I finished. I hope you don't mind working in a place like this.
2: I don't mind working anywhere that I'm paid to work.
1: Oh, don't let that worry you. I came into quite a piece of change not long ago. Maybe you heard about it.
2: Yes.
1: Well, you're not exactly the talkative type, are you?
2: I didn't think you'd have much time for talking, Mr. Eichner.
1: Yeah, check. 11 days to make my, deadline. Ready to start?
2: Yes.
1: Title: I Had an Alibi by Joseph Eichner. Oh, by the way, this will all be in the first person.
2: Yes.
1: Chapter 1. I first met Belle Schaffner when I went to work for the Herald. She was a sob sister and a good one. I was a police reporter and, no bum in the business myself. With Belle and me, it happened almost right away. We talked the same language, thought the same way, wanted the same things. We were that kind of a team. But for a while, there were a couple of notions in the back of my mind that I hadn't even told Belle. Because sometimes a woman in love can be practical only just so far. It all came out one night in the office after I'd been there about 6 months. Hiya, Sugar Puss.
3: Busy?
1: Uh-uh.
3: Can I see?
1: Why not?
3: Dimly through the gray curtain of fog, Alice saw the phantom figure. It was closer now. She tried to scream, but her throat... Is Alice still having trouble with her throat? She's been trying to scream for 2 weeks now.
1: Look, I know. There's the reason right there.
4: City desk, Eichner. Yeah. Uh-huh. Yeah. What's the address again?
1: Okay, I'll go right down. Well, what did I tell you?
3: President want to see you?
1: Some guy carved up his wife. If I have to cover one more family brawl ends fatally for this sheet...
3: Hey, what's the matter? You like to write about murders, and here they pay you for it.
1: Well, not the kind of money I want, they don't. Have you any idea what they pay a guy like James M. Cain?
3: A James M. Cain girl never has any trouble screaming when she wants to. Now, you listen, Joe. You'll never write a decent book until you get down to something you know about.
1: Well, this stuff sells, doesn't it? Agatha Christie sells. Leslie Charteris sells.
3: Yeah, but that's not your racket, Joe. You've seen plenty of the real thing. Write about that. Stick to your trade.
1: Oh, yeah. Well, look what it's got me. You just can't be a writer and a newspaper reporter at the same time, Belle. That's all.
3: All right. Quit.
1: On what, relief?
3: Well, darling, it isn't leap year, but I'll always support you.
1: Oh, I can't even live on my own salary. How are we going to both live on yours? Oh, listen, Belle, You know how I am about you.
3: Well, a girl always thinks she has ways of knowing.
1: Well, I've given you plenty of ways of knowing. But before we do anything like that, we've got to have money. Lots of money. We're that kind of people. And there are ways.
3: Like what?
1: Well, like marriage, for instance.
3: You're going to marry the boss's daughter, huh?
1: Well, why not? If the boss has left her $1 million, and she has a bad cough...
3: Well, I don't have $1 million, but...
1: All right, you think I'm kidding. But they exist. You read about them in the papers all the time.
3: That's right, you do.
1: Well, what's that?
3: Just a picture of a girl.
1: Mm-hmm. What about her?
3: I'm supposed to go out and interview her tonight. It's a very, very sad story.
1: Yeah?
3: Uh-huh. She's got not $1 million, but 5. And she's an orphan. And she's got something the matter with her heart. So they only give her 6 months to live. And she's just come out here to spend her last days in the glorious sunshine of California. It's a very sad story.
1: Yeah.
3: You want the assignment, Romeo? It's yours.
1: Hmm? Oh, say, loan me a couple of dollars, will you, Belle?
3: What? Poker?
1: Oh, no. Flowers.
0: Tonight for Suspense, Roma Wines are bringing you as star Mr. Keenan Wynn, whom you've heard in the prologue to I Had an Alibi, a radio play by Mindred Lord, tonight's tale of suspense. This is Truman Bradley for Roma Wines, and we have an interesting idea for you tonight from the keen and sensible mind of America's famed expert on parties and smart entertaining, Miss Elsa Maxwell, and we quote,
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0: 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And now it is with pleasure that we bring back to our soundstage our star, Mr. Keenan Wynn, who, as one Joe Eichner, prepares to continue dictation on his first and only novel, I Had an Alibi, a tale well calculated to keep you in suspense.
1: You're sure you don't mind coming here, Miss Lamson?
2: No.
1: Well, we'd better go on with the dictation. I've only got 9 more days.
2: I'm ready.
1: Chapter 4. Belle Schaffner was a good sob sister, all right, even if she did have one weakness, which was me. The story she'd given me about the girl was the real McCoy. Her name was Linda Vale, and she did have $5 million and just 6 months to live. I went out to her house that night. She was living in a big place in Beverly Hills that she'd taken over from some broken-down movie star. You know, swimming pool, tennis courts, riding stables, the works. And not a soul around. I'd been worried about that. I thought maybe she might be having a last fling and working at it 24 hours a day, you know, with a lot of nosy spongers hanging on to her all the time. There was just one light on in a room upstairs and a hall light. I went up to the door and knocked and waited.
5: Yes, sir?
1: I'd like to see Miss Vale, please.
5: I I'm sorry, sir, but Miss Vale has given orders that...
1: Well, would you just give her these, please? I'll wait.
5: Very well, sir.
1: A press card will break the ice with almost anyone, and I knew the flowers would do the rest.
2: What a surprise.
1: Pretty soon I heard steps and a voice.
2: Sandra, the flowers are simply lovely, but who...
1: Miss Vale?
2: Yes?
1: Well, my name is Joseph Eichner. Yeah, she was a nice enough kid and lonely. Because, like a lot of people on a spot like that, the thing she was afraid of most was having anybody pity her. That's the mistake that nearly everybody made. But not me. I played it for a switch. I'd figured every move for days ahead.
2: Joe?
1: Yes?
2: What's the matter?
1: Oh, nothing.
2: You've been awfully subdued lately. You've always been so gay.
1: Well, Linda, I've got to go away.
2: Go away?
1: Linda, I've been trying to keep it from you, but... Gee, you must know how I feel about you, and seeing you every day and knowing that...
2: Oh, Joe.
1: Well, it's not fair to you, Linda. And, well, I can't take it anymore.
2: Joe.
1: Yes?
2: I don't want you to go.
1: I don't want to. I don't want to, Linda, but...
2: Then promise me. Promise me you won't leave me. Just for the little time that's left.
1: Oh, Linda.
2: For my sake.
1: All right, Linda. For your sake. After that, it was quick and easy. 3 days later, we went to see her doctor, the best heart specialist in California.
2: Dr. Lawson, you must be frank with us.
1: Doctor, we're in love.
6: I see.
2: And we want to be married.
1: Look, doctor, if I could make Linda happier, if I could give her all the love and tenderness, well, isn't it just possible...
6: Now, boy, all that medical science can do is go on the basis of experience. We can't make certain prophecies. But on the basis of experience, the prognosis for Linda remains unchanged.
2: But, doctor, once you told me that anything is possible...
6: And I say it again, my dear. Anything is possible.
2: That's enough for me, Joe.
1: Yeah, me too.
5: Do you, Joseph, take this woman to be your lawful wedded wife, to have and to hold in sickness and health, for better, for worse, for richer, for poorer, forsaking all others, until death do you part?
4: I do.
5: Do you, Linda, take this man to be your lawful wedded?
4: Hello, baby.
7: Oh, hello, Romeo.
1: Oh, now, Belle, lay off, will you?
7: I'm sorry. I'm just nervous, I guess.
1: Anything wrong?
7: Well, that ex-husband of mine is loose again.
1: Well, what of it?
7: What of it? You remember the song and dance he led me the last time, don't you?
1: All right, so he gets rough, you just haven't committed again, that's all?
7: Yeah. Yeah, I suppose so.
1: Belle.
7: No, please. I don't feel like...
1: Well, what's the matter?
7: Well, what do you think?
1: Oh, now, Belle, you know I come around here as often as I can.
7: Sure. Sometimes as often as twice a week.
1: Well, I see you other places. Anyway, I can't help it. Then when I do come, well, gee, you might at least...
7: All right. Skip it. How's the riding coming along?
1: Oh, I don't know. I just can't seem to get started.
7: So you're not even getting that done?
1: Well, how can I get down to work when all I'm thinking about is...
7: Joe, how long is this going to go on?
1: Well, how do I know? It's bound to happen soon.
7: That's what you said a year ago. A year ago.
1: But, Belle, it's all set. She made out the will in my name and everything. All we have to do is wait. Just wait for the heart of hers to quit, that's all.
7: Well, I'm tired of waiting. Now, what do you think of that?
1: Well, what else can we do?
7: You mean, what else can I do? There are a few guys around loose with $5 million, too, you know.
1: Oh, now, Belle.
7: Oh, you... For all we know, she's liable to live to be 100.
1: Now, that's impossible. A doctor said...
7: Yes, and doctors have been wrong.
1: Well, what do you want me to do about it?
7: Well... I think you're a mystery writer.
1: What do you mean by that?
7: I mean, if you're supposed to be able to think up mysteries, start thinking one up.
1: Oh.
7: And don't think about it too long either.
1: Say, Belle.
7: I mean it, Joe.
1: Okay.
7: Because I'm not going to wait like this forever.
1: Okay. Well, that was when I first began to think about it. Then all of a sudden, I began writing again. Linda was a little surprised, but I kept right at it, and every so often I'd show her what I'd done. It was pretty terrible, but It didn't matter because nobody but her was ever going to see it anyway. After about 2 weeks of this, I was ready. That night I came out of the study and went into the drawing room.
2: Hello, darling. Working hard?
1: Yeah. Say, Linda, you want to do me a favor?
2: Well, of course I do.
1: Well, you know the place in my story where Lillian pretends to commit suicide and leaves the note?
2: Uh-huh.
1: Look, I suddenly thought, why not have the note reproduced right in the book as though we're in our own handwriting? You know, Exhibit A, you know, along with a map of the grounds and so on. Hmm?
2: Well, that would be good.
1: Yeah. Only, of course, it's got to be in a woman's handwriting. Do you want to write it for me?
2: You mean my handwriting's going to come out in a book? Oh, how exciting.
1: Well, it sure is if I can get a publisher, and I think I've got a nibble. Here, you can write it on your own stationery. Uh-huh. I'll cut that letterhead off the top later.
2: All right. What does it say?
1: Darling.
2: Darling?
1: You know I can't go on like this.
2: Huh?
1: It's got to end sometime.
2: It's got to end some time.
1: It will be easier for both of us if I end it now.
2: If I end it now.
1: Please try to forgive me and sign it L.
2: L? Wouldn't you sign it?
1: Oh, no, you see, all Lillian's letters to Dick are signed L, remember?
2: Oh, yes, yeah. I remember now. There.
1: Well, thanks, darling.
2: Is it all right?
1: Oh, sure. It's perfect.

0: Hello?
1: Hello, Belle?
0: Yeah.
1: Now listen, baby, it's all set.
0: Did you get the note?
1: Oh, sure, sure. She wrote it tonight. Now, how soon can you leave for Palm Springs?
0: Anytime.
1: Tomorrow morning?
0: All right.
1: Now listen, when you check in down there, make plenty of fuss about it.
0: I will.
1: I'll leave here at exactly 9:30 tomorrow night. I'll stop at a couple of places, so you leave Palm Springs about 15 minutes later, or 9:45.
0: Okay.
1: Better check your watch at Western Union. I'll do the same.
0: Okay.
1: Hey, be sure to bring plenty of stuff. Everything you can lay your hands on.
0: Oh, don't worry. I will.
1: You remember the place, don't you remember? You know, the second turn after you leave Riverside.
0: Well, how far is it about?
1: Well, it's exactly halfway between the springs and here. Say, 60 miles.
0: I'll be there.
1: Okay, baby. Tomorrow night.
2: What time is it, Linda?
3: Oh, it's just about 9:30.
2: Well, I guess I'd better be going. Gee, darling, I hate to have to leave you this way on such short notice.
3: It's all right, dear. I'll be going to sleep in a few minutes anyway.
2: You know, I don't know why this guy has to see me in such a rush, in Palm Springs of all places. But if he wants to publish my book...
3: Well, of course, you have to go.
2: Well, I'll be back tomorrow afternoon, maybe even earlier. You won't worry, will you?
3: No, I won't.
2: Doors onto the terrace locked? Yep. Yeah, they're all right. You know, I know how nervous you are sometimes when I'm away for the evening.
3: I think you're the one that's nervous.
2: Yeah. Yeah, maybe I am at that. Well, good night, darling.
3: Good night, Joe.
2: Oh, Saunders.
4: Yes, sir? Come in, sir.
2: Look, Saunders, I've got to drive down to Palm Springs tonight. Excuse me just a second. Linda?
5: Yes?
2: Linda, you'd better put the snap lock on your door from the inside, just in case. I've got the key.
5: Oh, all right. There you are.
2: Okay, darling. Good night.
5: Good night.
2: Miss Saunders, let me see. Oh, yes. I wonder if you'd mind checking the doors from Mrs. Eichner's room onto the terrace to see if they're locked from the outside.
4: Good, sir.
2: A little later when she's asleep so as not to disturb her. You know, she gets nervous sometimes when I'm not here.
4: Yes, sir.
2: Saunders, you won't forget, will you?
4: Oh, no, sir. I shan't forget, sir.

0: 5 gallons?
1: Yes, sir.
0: Say, that ought to get me to Palm Springs.
1: Oh, should easy.
0: By the way, have you got a road map for Palm Springs?
1: I think I got one inside here.
0: Oh, thanks. Say, I don't suppose you'd cash a small check, would you? I missed the bank today.
1: Well, the boss might, but he ain't here.
0: Well, I got identification, plenty of it. See, Joseph Eichner, license, social security card.
1: Mm.
0: Joseph Eichner.
1: Yes, yes, I see, son, I see. But unless the boss was here, I wouldn't cash a check for Henry Morgenthau.

0: Belle?
1: Joe.
0: Hello, baby. Well, what's the matter? You're shaking all over.
1: Oh, I don't know. Everything, I guess.
0: Hmm?
1: And I thought I saw that ex-husband of mine down in Palm Springs today.
0: What? Now, what would he be doing down there?
1: I don't... Oh, I must be seeing things.
0: Oh, I'm sure you are.
1: Oh, Joe. Joe, I'm scared just the same. Are you sure nobody's going to get nosy about this?
0: Let him. It's a setup. The room's locked from the inside, and the butler knows it. Nobody could have done what's going to happen in that room tonight except Linda or me. I couldn't have done it because I couldn't be there in Palm Springs with you at the same time, right?
1: Oh, yeah, I guess so.
0: I've already left a trail to Palm Springs a mile wide. Did you get away all right?
1: Yeah, out the back of the hotel. Nobody saw me.
0: Everything else go okay?
1: Oh, yeah. I got the maid in this afternoon and raised a fuss. Then I gave her $5 and made her polish everything till she was blue in the face. She'll never forget it.
0: It's swell. You got the stuff?
1: Yeah, my big suitcase in the trunk rack. All packed in cotton.
0: Okay, let's take a look at it.
1: Here we are. Look at this.
0: Mm-hmm.
1: Glasses, water pitcher, ashtrays. And look at this. I even got doorknobs. I unscrewed them with a nail file.
0: Hey, what do you know?
1: Here's the one to the bathroom. And this little one's from the medicine cabinet.
0: Uh-huh.
1: And this one's the inside of the front door.
0: Okay, I'll just put my fingerprints on them and you pack them back in cotton. Mm-hmm. Say, you're sure you can get this stuff back into your room all right?
1: Oh, sure.
0: Well, better hurry then.
1: Yeah, I know.
0: There. With my fingerprints on that doorknob, just let anybody try to prove I wasn't with you in Palm Springs tonight.
1: Oh, I told you that when you got down to something real, you'd hit the jackpot. Remember?
0: Yeah, and you know what this pot is worth, don't you? $5 million. There were no hitches. I got back to town a little before two. I drove the car into a little side road about a half mile up the canyon and walked back. I didn't meet anybody, and the places I passed were all dark. So was mine. I slipped through a hole to the hedge and crossed the lawn and went up onto the terrace. I checked to see if I had the suicide note in my pocket, and then I pulled on a pair of gloves and opened the terrace door with my key and went inside. The gun was in my overcoat pocket. It was hers. I had the flashlight in my hand. I went over to the bedside and I flashed it on just for a second. She was lying on her side, turned away from me. I put the gun against her temple and pulled the trigger. She didn't make a sound. I reached over to put the gun in her hand, and then it hit me. Her hand was stiff and cold as ice. I flashed the light in her face. It was blue. While I was away, she'd had her heart attack at last. For the last 3 or 4 hours, she'd been dead. Well, for about 10 seconds, I didn't know what to do. Then I realized I had to get out of there. Saunders might have heard the shot. Before, it wouldn't have mattered one way or the other because the coroner would have established the time of death anyway. Now it made all the difference in the world. I went out the terrace door and I locked it behind me. I crossed the grounds and I started walking up the canyon, walking, thinking. I don't know how long I walked, but what I was thinking was enough to drive me crazy. I'd planned the perfect suicide. I'd planned it so nobody could have fired that shot but Linda or me, and I had a perfect alibi. But now it had to be me that shot her, because any fool of a doctor could tell she'd been dead when that shot was fired. And then it came to me.

0: by goal. Let them think the shooting was an accident. Let them think anything they wanted to. I had the money. And what can you do to a man for shooting a dead body? It was almost daylight when I got back to the room. The house was still dark, so Saunders hadn't heard anything. First, I burned that suicide note. Then I turned on the lights and unlocked the door. Then I fired another shot into the wall for Saunders again, just in case he was awake. Then I went over to the inter-house phone.
1: Hello?
0: Saunders.
1: Oh, yes, sir.
0: Saunders, there's been an accident. You better call the police. Well, have you seen everything you want to, Lieutenant?
2: Yep. Well, you're living kind of different than you used to when you were a police reporter downtown, huh, Joe?
0: Yeah. I suppose you want to ask me some questions.
2: Oh, a couple. I hear you were going to Palm Springs last night.
0: Yeah, I was. I changed my mind.
2: Who were you going to see down there? Anybody in particular?
0: Oh, just a friend.
2: It wouldn't have been your old friend, Belle Shaffner, would it?
0: Oh, well, but I didn't go.
2: You'd have had time to go, though.
0: Oh, all right, but I didn't. Anyway, what's all that got to do with it?
2: Oh, nothing, just routine. So you came back here?
0: Yeah, that's right.
2: Then what happened?
0: Well, I came in the house, and I went up to our bedroom, and I thought I heard a noise. I thought I saw a man moving around. Well, I was pretty jumpy, and I fired.
2: How many shots? Two. And one of them hit your wife?
0: One of them hit what was my wife.
2: All an accident, huh?
0: Yeah, that's right.
2: You come into quite a lot of money with her out of the way, don't you, Joe?
0: Yeah, sure. What of it?
2: Nothing. Only it's too bad you're not going to be able to spend it.
0: Oh, nuts. What do you think you're going to do, charge me with a murder for firing a shot into a corpse?
2: No, but it could be a pretty spectacular little alibi for just on the spur of the moment, couldn't it?
0: Alibi for what?
2: For Belle Shaffner.
0: What?
2: Her throat was cut in Palm Springs last night, and your fingerprints are all over the place.
0: It was her ex-husband who killed her, of course. But what's the difference now? Bella was right about one thing, though. You can't write a decent story unless it's something real. I know. The end. Well, Miss Lamson, we made it. Just.
3: Yes.
0: Do you believe it?
3: Yes.
0: Gee, that's funny. Nobody else did. The judge, the jury. Not even my own lawyer.
3: Maybe they believe what I believe. You ought to die for it anyway.
0: Yeah, check. And I got a date for that right now. Right, Warden?
4: You ready, Eichner?
0: Yeah, let's go.

0: And so closes I Had an Alibi, starring Keenan Wynn, tonight's tale of suspense. Suspense is produced, edited, and directed by William Spear.
1: The other day, Elsa Maxwell told us about a friend who had lived many years in wine-loving countries around the world.
2: I gave him some of our delicious Roma California Burgundy at dinner, and he confessed to me that he thought it every bit as enjoyable as any he had ever had. 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It's so good, so smart, and yet so very simple.
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0: Next Thursday, same time, Miss Nancy Kelly will be your star of Suspense.
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14: 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For friendly entertaining, for delightful dining. 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
16: Up car, please. Good morning, Mr. Griffin.
17: Good morning.
16: Step back in the car, please. Well, good morning, Miss Wainwright.
18: Hello, Eddie.
16: Good
19: morning, Miss Kittredge. Take away, Eddie.
16: That's all, please. Watch the doors, please. Well, that's the way it is with me all day long, see? I got my ups and downs, like they say. But I like it that way, see? Because I'm not going to be doing this forever. I'm not even going to be doing it very much longer at all. Because I got a job as an assistant to Mr. Garvey, the building manager. And the way I handle my car and my customers, I'm going to be a cinch to get it. In fact, I am so much a cinch that I have told Millie that that's what I am already. Millie is the manager at the elite barbershop down in Mexico. And 3-4 times a week on my off hour, I jump out of my uniform and into my street clothes and go down there and get a manicure. I sort of got Millie staked out, see? And that's where I am on this day when all this happened. Down there getting a manicure for Millie.
18: I don't think that you got real nice hands, though, Mr. Albright. Real swan gay.
16: Well, you see, for a man of my position...
18: But I will also say that you don't really have to have them cared for quite so often.
16: Oh, that...
18: I mean, I wouldn't tell that to everyone, but some of my customers, I like to give my very best professional advice, you know?
16: Well, maybe I... Ow!
18: Just let your hand relax, Mr. Albright.
16: Yeah. Well, maybe I know that. Maybe I got my reasons.
18: Mr. Albright, I can't imagine what kind of reasons you
16: have. Look, with a guy like me, nobody has to stand on many ceremonies, see? For instance, all my friends call me Eddie.
18: Really?
16: Sure, Mr. Garvey and everybody. Just like I call you Millie. That's all right, isn't it?
18: Oh, well, sure, but me calling a customer, well, it makes a difference, you know?
16: Is that all I am? Just another customer? Ooh!
18: You must hold your hand still, Mr. Albright.
16: Yeah, sure. But what I mean, just because I hold a slightly higher position than somebody else, that don't make any difference to me. That's my idea of democracy. Everybody is just as good as anybody else. Of course, unless you're a millionaire or something.
18: Oh, well, what's so special about a millionaire? I got a customer that's a millionaire, and his hands aren't nearly as swan gay as yours.
16: Well, what I mean is, I'm not quite in that class yet. But I wish you would call me Eddie.
18: Well, you know, I was thinking about you. Once or twice. I mean, you're quite young to be holding the position of assistant manager of a big building like the Dunbar Building.
16: Well, I started at the bottom, of course, but there's little tricks in getting to the top, just like in everything else.
18: Gee, I wished I knew some.
16: Well, take me, for instance. You know how I got where I am? Remembering names and faces, that's all.
18: Yeah?
16: Yes, sir. When I was just merely an elevator operator...
18: Remembering names? You mean a little thing like that can get you to...
16: Little thing like that? Listen, how do you suppose Jim Farley got where he is today?
18: Where is he?
16: I don't know where he is right now, but that's how he got to be Postmaster General. Just remembering names and faces. Just one little thing, that's all.
18: Well, I don't know. He must have had some kind of other abilities. I mean, he must have been a bug on stamps or something. Oh, heavens forbid. Look at that cutie.
16: Well, maybe one, two little things, but that was the main thing. Now, take me, for instance.
18: Oh, I'm sorry, Eddie, but you got to keep your hands still, you know.
16: Oh, that's okay, Millie. Forget it. But I was just trying to show you something in the paper. See this picture?
18: Yeah. Frankie the Nose Maddox, former New York gangster who escaped from Atlanta 6 months ago, believed to be in the city. Oh, sure, I saw that this morning.
16: Yeah, so did I. And when I saw it, I said to myself, Eddie Albright, you've seen this guy somewhere before. And just like that, I remembered.
18: Oh, well, I bet I could remember an ugly mug like that.
16: Yeah, but suppose you only seen him 3-4 times, and it was 2-3 years ago. And he was always with a whole lot of other people.
18: Eddie, you mean you know Frankie Maddox?
16: No, but I took him up in my car. That was when I was just merely an elevator operator. I took him up 3-4 times. There's a rich guy named Ellinger, lives in a penthouse on top of our building, and I took him up there. And that was 2-3 years ago. But right away I remembered, recalled the face.
18: Oh, I guess that is pretty good, all right.
16: Sure, that's the kind of thing that got me where I am.
18: Yeah, well, some people are lucky, I guess.
16: Well, I don't know. But some people that are lucky like to share their luck with other people. Never stop to think about that.
18: Well, I'm quite sure I don't know what you mean.
16: Well, take you and me, for example.
18: What?
16: Maybe we could be lucky together. I mean, maybe you and me could go out to dinner and the theater some night.
18: Really? Oh, gee, That'd be awful nice.
16: Well, how about tonight?
18: Tonight? Well, I don't know. I guess I could make it tonight.
16: Okay, now where do I
17: meet? Well, well, well. So this is where you spend all your time.
16: Oh, no. Hello, Alex. Millie, I just remembered something important. I gotta go.
18: Yeah, but Eddie, I haven't finished.
17: What's your hurry? You might at least introduce the little lady to your boss.
16: No,
18: oh,
16: don't say that.
18: Oh, dear. Then you must be Mr. Garvey.
16: Millie,
18: well, I'm
16: that's
18: sure
16: not...
18: I'm pleased to meet you,
17: Mr. Garvey? Say, what's this guy been telling you?
16: Well, Millie, I
18: don't see what's so funny.
16: No,
18: all
16: it's
18: I know
16: not...
18: is that Mr. Albright here is Mr. Garvey's personal assistant in the Dunbar building.
17: Is that what he told
16: Look,
17: you?
16: Look, Alex, can I just...
17: Oh, Eddie, I'm ashamed. How could you do such a thing to such a cute little lady?
18: Eddie Albright, you going to sit there and let this man talk to me?
17: He better sit there because I am his boss.
16: Millie, look.
17: I'm chief starter on the Dunbar elevators, and little Eddie here is operator number 23.
18: Eddie.
17: And when I say go, he goes. And when I say stay, he stays.
16: Millie, no. Look, Millie, I gotta go.
18: I haven't finished your hand, Mr. Albright.
16: Oh, Millie, let's not be bitter. Well, goodbye. Well, you can imagine how that made me feel. I felt lower than the third baseman. What made it worse, it was all true, what I told Millie. All except the little part about being Mr. Garvey's assistant. But I did remember faces. I was going to get to the top. I was there already, practically. But all I could think of was how I could get even with that starter, that Alex Henderson, without having him fire me. And pretty soon he came back, and I just didn't speak to him. I didn't even look at him. But I could see him grinning all over that ugly puss of his every time he looks at me. And then I see him looking serious and going over to talk to some guys that just came in that I recognize as plainclothes dicks. And then they separate and sort of hang around the lobby trying to look as though they aren't there. And I figure I'll bide my time to get to that Alex. So pretty soon I mosey over to where he is.
17: Well, well, well, if it isn't Mr. Albright.
16: Okay, you had your fun. What are all the dicks doing in the lobby?
17: Well, now, I wouldn't tell everyone, but of course an important man like you...
16: Oh, lay off, can't you? What's going on?
17: They had a tip Frankie Maddox was heading for this building.
16: Frankie Maddox?
17: Yeah. Friend of yours?
16: Well, I know what he looks like. I took him up to the penthouse 3-4 times. 2-3 years ago. I never forget.
17: Yeah? Who was with him? General MacArthur?
16: Now, look, I'm not kidding. I'd remember him any place.
17: Well, why don't you just go over and speak to the lieutenant over there?
16: Okay, I will.
17: Get back on your car.
16: But, Alex...
17: Get back on your... Well, well, well. Look who's coming in the door. Our girlfriend.
16: Our girlfriend? Oh, listen, Alex, I can take just...
17: How do you do, Miss O'Malley?
18: Oh, well, I'm quite well, thank you, Mr. Henderson.
16: Hello, Millie.
18: I wonder if you could have one of your boys take me up to the penthouse. We got a call at the shop a little while ago from Mr. Ellinger. He wanted a manicurist sent up.
17: Why, sure, Miss O'Malley. The last car there.
18: Thank you very kindly, Mr. Henderson.
17: Eddie, take the young lady up to the penthouse. Right away. Look sharp.
16: Millie.
18: The penthouse, please.
16: Now, listen, Millie, I can explain all what I
18: and
16: said.
18: And I do not wish to engage in any unnecessary conversation with the help, Mr. Albright.
16: Oh, Millie, that guy's jealous, that's all. He knows when that job comes up, I'm a cinch for it, and he won't stand a chance. He's just trying to get the knife on me, that's all. And that job is coming up, and I'm going to get it. Any day now, you'll see. Oh, Millie, give me a break. You said yourself it didn't matter even if a guy was a millionaire.
18: I am a very democratic person, Mr. Albright. I have no objection at all to a man being an elevator operator whatsoever. But I do object to his being a big phony.
16: Mm.
18: I believe this is my floor. Good day, Mr. Albright.
16: Millie.
17: Hold it, bud.
16: Huh?
20: You heard him, hold it.
16: I'm sorry, but you gentlemen can't bring that copper down on this car. You'll have to take the freight elevator.
20: Shut up.
16: Now, listen.
17: Get in there. All right, easy now. Okay, stand up, stand it up in that corner.
16: Well, of course, if you gentlemen insist.
17: Okay, that'll do it.
16: Our policy is to give prompt and courteous service to all the occupants of this building.
20: Okay,
16: however,
20: but
16: the regulation...
20: Start down.
16: But it's against regulations.
20: Start down.
16: Yes, sir. But it's against regulations to carry furniture in the passenger car. And a big carpet like that.
17: Now, what about a big carpet like that?
16: Well... It's furniture.
17: Well, what do you know? Sonny boy here thinks this is furniture.
20: Well, it ain't furniture, you see, Sonny boy.
16: Well, the regulations
20: are
16: specific. Yes, sir.
0: What floor, sir?
17: The basement.
0: Yes, sir. Which basement?
17: You ain't trying to be funny, are you, sonny boy?
0: No, sir, but we have three basements in this building.
20: You all got like stairs up to the street?
0: Yeah, there are stairs, but it isn't.
20: Take us to the first one you come to.
0: Yes, sir. But the building regulations...
17: Oh, shut up.
0: Yes, sir. Well, like I say, we believe in giving prompt and courteous service. So I wasn't going to argue with anybody, particularly anybody as big and tough as these two guys look. They wanted to take a carpet to the basement. There was no skin up my knees. It was a big carpet, all right. It was rolled up, and they had it standing in the corner between them. And I glanced at it, just casual-like. And then I saw something that made my skin come up in goosebumps all over. Sticking out of the bottom of that carpet was a pair of feet. Hey, those guys had a dead body in that carpet.
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0: Well, when I saw those two tough guys had a body rolled up in that carpet, I just stood there at the controls of my car and tried to keep my knees from knocking until we got down to the first basement.
17: Is this the basement?
0: Huh?
17: I say, is this the basement?
0: Oh, yes, sir.
17: Okay. All right. Let's lift it easy. All right.
0: Can I help you?
17: No, never mind.
0: Got it?
17: Okay.
0: Oh,
17: okay. Set it down. All right, sonny boy. You can beat it.
0: Yes, sir.
17: And listen, bud.
0: Yes, sir?
17: If I was you, I'd forget I ever seen this carpet. Understand?
0: Yes, sir. What carpet?
21: My next car, please.
17: Well, where you been, big shot?
0: I had to take a tenant down to the basement.
17: The basement?
0: Yeah. Somebody from the penthouse wanted to see the super about something.
17: Oh, I see. I thought you was going to stick around and help the cops catch Maddox when he shows up.
0: Okay, Alex, you think I'm kidding. But I do know him. What he looks like.
17: Yeah, with his mug all over the paper, sure. You and a million other people.
0: I mean what he looks like. For instance, I remember he's a medium-sized small guy about my size.
17: Oh, a shrimp.
0: All right, but you wait. If that guy comes into this building, I'll spot him and I'll...
21: All right, everybody, all right. Just stand right beyond, please.
22: That's the lieutenant. It must be Maddox.
0: Maddox?
21: Now, there's no danger, folks. No danger. We're just trying to locate somebody.
0: Say, I gotta go.
22: You stay here.
0: I just remembered a party up on the 15th floor.
21: You stay...
0: See, I figured the cops had everything under control about this Maddox, and there was no use of my buttoning in until they need me. And so I'm sort of getting my breath and going past the ninth floor before I notice the little guy in the car with me. A nice-looking little guy, and he speaks to me real friendly.
1: What's all the excitement down there?
0: Oh, well, they think some gangster named Maddox is loose in the building somewhere.
1: Do they?
0: Yeah.
1: Maybe it was a good idea we started up when we did, huh?
0: Oh, I don't know. Don't worry me none. What floor?
1: The penthouse, please.
0: Oh, you're looking for Mr. Ellinger.
1: That's right.
0: My girl's up there with him right now.
1: Your girl?
0: Yeah, she's a manicurist. Mr. Ellinger sent for her a little while ago for a manicure.
1: Oh.
0: Well, here's your floor.
1: Say, wait a minute before you open those doors. I got a little proposition to make to you.
0: Proposition?
1: Yeah, you see, Mr. Ellinger's an old pal of mine. He's a great guy for gags. I haven't seen him for quite a while. I want to pull one on him, see?
0: Oh, well, yeah, but...
1: I want to borrow your uniform. If we just swap coats, that's enough. It'll only take a minute, the whole thing.
0: Oh, I'm sorry. I couldn't do anything like that. The regulations...
1: Sure, I know. Would this help?
0: Oh, no, I couldn't. You see, if... $100?
1: Sure, with me and Ellinger, it's anything for a gag, and, like I say, it'll only take a minute.
0: Well, I don't know, but $100?
1: Oh, here, go on, take it. Now, give me your coat. Here's mine.
0: Well, you sure it'll only take a minute?
1: That's right.
0: Okay, here you are.
1: Okay, now let's go. You better come with me, though, so you can get your coat back and go right on down, see?
0: Yeah, sure. I'll prop the car doors open.
2: I'm sorry.
0: Millie!
2: Eddie Albright, for heaven's sakes, now what?
1: Who is she?
0: Oh, that's my, that's Millie that I told you about.
1: Oh. Where's Ellinger?
2: Well, I'm sure I don't know, and I've been waiting quite a while, and if I have to wait much longer...
1: You sure he's not home?
2: Well, I should be. And if I have to wait much longer, I'm simply going to have to charge him the full rate anyway. And if you're a friend of his, I wish you'd
1: tell him. Yeah, sure, sure. I'll fix it for you. We'll come in and wait.
2: As for you, Mr. Albright, of course it's no business of mine. But if you want to throw away your job and your whole career...
0: I got my reasons,
1: come on.
0: Millie.
2: Well...
0: Yeah, but you said it would only take a minute.
1: Come on. There's another $100 in it for you when you get your coat back.
2: $100?
0: See? I told you.
1: Your boyfriend and I are just pulling a little gag, miss.
2: Boyfriend? Are you implicating that this... Well, I must say, someone has given you the wrong kind of an impression entirely.
1: Yeah, okay, but you two could do quite a lot with a couple of $100, couldn't you? Suppose, you wait here in the front room, miss. We'll go on inside. But don't tell Mr. Ellinger we're here. We want to surprise him.
2: Yes, sir, of course. I $200.
0: Listen, I can't wait long, you know.
1: Yeah, sure, I know. In here. Let's go out on the balcony. It's nice up here.
0: Yeah, I always wanted a penthouse.
1: You know, with them looking all over for this Maddox, whatever his name is, they won't miss you for a while.
0: Yeah, there's that. Boy, I just wish I could lay my hands on that guy.
1: Oh, Maddox?
0: Yeah, boy, if I could just capture him single-handed or something.
1: What's the matter? You got something against the guy?
0: Oh, no, Mr.
1: Mason.
0: No, Mr. Mason, I got nothing against him. But I gotta do something pretty quick.
1: Fooling around with guys like this Maddox could be a little unhealthy, though, couldn't it?
0: Yeah, there's that. But, well, you see, Mr. Mason, I gotta do something for Millie.
1: I don't know, she seems like a nice kid. She doesn't seem like the kind who'd expect any crazy grandstand plays from a guy.
0: Oh, she wouldn't, Mr. Mason. Millie's the pops. She's aces. But you see, well, I already made one and it flopped. It was a terrible flop.
1: Oh, showing off for a dame, huh? Like a little kid.
0: Yeah, I guess so, Mr. Mason. I guess I made an awful fool out of myself. But, well, now I gotta do something to make up for it.
1: Listen, Eddie, a dame that's any good, she doesn't expect anything special of a guy. If she does lay off because she's poisoned, take my word for it, I know. Maybe I wouldn't be where I am today if I hadn't tried to show off for a dame. Just like you. I was a punk kid. I didn't know any better.
0: Gee, Mr. Mason, I wouldn't say where you are today is so bad. Being able to pass out $100 bills like you do.
1: Yeah. Well, you get older. You see things a little different sometimes. How'd you come to louse it up with her?
0: Well, you see, it began by me telling about this job that I got as assistant to Mr. Garvey, the building manager. Only I don't have it yet. And then Alex, he's the starter. He tips her off. And then I'm trying to explain to her when I bring her up here. Only I don't get a chance because these two mugs get in my car with a...
1: What two mugs?
0: The two that come from the penthouse here. I guess they're working for Mr. Ellinger. And they got a big rolled-up carpet. And they want to go down to the basement. And I told them the regulations, but... Gee, maybe I shouldn't be saying this after what they told me.
1: What did they tell you?
0: Well, about the carpet, they said.
1: Carpet. So that's it.
0: Well, I guess it's okay to tell you, Mr. Mason. But I was scared. Well... There was a body in that carpet.
3: Gosh, you don't suppose that's why Mr. Allen...
1: Listen, Eddie, you stay right here, see?
3: Mr. Mason, my coat...
1: I'll be back in 2 minutes, kid. Then you'll be all set. The basement, huh?
3: Yeah, but Mr. Wait, Mr. Mason...
1: You stay here. If you want your coat back.
3: Oh.
2: Well, Mr. Albright, I see your newfound friend has left you holding the bag.
3: Oh, Millie, I don't know. Everything has gone wrong today.
2: Well, you can't say that your friends, or those who were your friends, didn't give you fair warning.
3: You mean you're still my friend?
2: I didn't say that. Just hope that Mr. Alex Henderson is your friend when you try to explain to him what happened to your uniform coach.
3: Alex Henderson. Listen, Millie, you don't see anything in that guy, do you? Well, he's just
2: a
3: common
2: starter. I think Mr. Henderson is a very high-type gentleman and not a big phony.
3: Him? Why, he's the worst.
2: And at least he is not ashamed of his position.
3: He is, too.
2: And seeing that he is your superior,
3: he won't be for long. I can tell you that right now.
21: All right, Maddox. Reach.
3: What?
21: Don't try to stall him, Max. Get him up.
2: They got guns.
3: Maddox, hey, listen, I'm not Maddox.
21: Who do you think you're kidding? We know you've been having a doctor change your face the last 6 months.
4: And then you think you're going to walk right in here and knock off Ellinger for that 50 grand he took you for. Well, you're a little late. You know why?
3: Listen, fellas, you got it wrong. Don't you remember?
4: I'll tell you why. Because
21: we got tipped off and we got Ellinger out of here in a carpet. How do you like that?
4: You know who is going to get it? You, Maddox.
2: Oh, no.
3: Hey, look. My girl, she fainted.
4: And she's in luck. Any last words, Maddox?
3: Wait, listen. I'm not Maddox. I'm the elevator boy.
21: I never thought I'd see you crawl, Maddox.
3: Look, don't you remember? I took you down with the carpet to the basement.
21: Go on, go ahead. I'm getting a big boot out of this.
4: Hey, wait a minute. Maybe he's got something. Come over here, you.
3: Yes, sir.
4: I think it is the elevator punk.
3: That's me, sir. That's right. The elevator punk. That's me.
4: Get up. What do you think?
21: I don't know. What happened to your uniform, punk?
3: Well, there was a man. He was in my car.
21: All right, turn around and get it. Maddox!
3: What happened those next few minutes, I'll never know. I was down on the floor until the shooting stopped, and then it was awful still. And I opened one eye and looked around, and Mr. Mason, only he was Maddox, I recognized him. And the two mugs were lying on the floor, and they weren't moving either. And then I saw Millie lying there, too, and I rushed over to her. And I took her in my arms, and then she opened her eyes, so I knew she was all right. So I rushed back to Mr. Maddox to see if I could help him. And the commie, he was nice to me, whatever he was. But he was dead all right, I guess. And I took the gun out of his hand, and then all of a sudden, the room was full of people, cops and Alex Henderson, and even Mr. Garvey. They were all crowding around me, and everybody was saying something different.
21: It's Maddox all right, Chief. He's got identification.
5: What happened here?
21: Is that the missing operator, Henderson?
23: That's right, Mr. Garvey.
5: Who's the girl?
21: My officer. He's got a gun in his hand.
5: Give me that, son.
3: Yes, sir.
5: Well. Say, son, you must have been mixed up in this little party yourself, huh? Where'd you get the gun?
3: Well, Lieutenant...
5: It's Maddox's gun, isn't it?
23: That's right, Chief. That's what must have happened. Maddox gunned the two hoods, and then the kid jumped him.
5: Yeah? Well, that took a lot of courage, son. Is that what happened?
3: Well, sir,
21: Go ahead, Eddie. Speak up. Don't be afraid.
3: Oh, no, Mr. Garvey. I'm not afraid. I'm
5: just
3: perfectly...
5: tell us what happened, son.
3: Well, what happened? Yes, sir. That's what happened, all right. What you said. Mr. Maddox made me come in here and change clothes with him. And then those two came in, and Maddox shot them. And then, well, I just sort of overpowered him, and the gun went off, and he was killed.
21: I know guys on the force wouldn't have dared do that.
2: Eddie!
5: Did she see it?
2: I fainted.
21: Well, say, young man, you certainly are to be congratulated.
3: Thanks, Mr. Garvey.
21: Yes, sir, you're the type of man we need on the Dunbar building staff, which reminds me. There's a position as my personal assistant coming open. I think you could fill it. Come and talk to me about it in the morning.
3: Oh, yes, sir, Mr. Garvey.
2: Oh, Eddie.
21: Hey, Chief.
5: Yeah?
21: Look, Maddox. He's alive.
5: So he is.
1: Yeah.
21: He can talk.
3: He can talk?
5: How about it, Maddox? Is that what happened?
1: What, happened?
5: The kid here says you gunned the other two and he overpowered you, and you got it in the struggle for the gun. Is that what happened?
1: The kid there overpowered me?
3: Oh.
1: Yeah, sure. The kid just overpowered me.
21: He's gone.
3: Gosh! The reason I told this, well, Lily and I got married when I got the job at Mr. Garvey, and, well,
7: Something pretty important is going to happen pretty soon. And, well, I got to think of what Mr. Maddox said, and I told Millie the whole thing. Because I didn't want to have a kid who could ever say his old man was a big phony.
23: Hello, Eddie. Good morning, Mr. Albright.
5: Alex?
23: Car 3, sir? Take Mr. Albright right up.
5: No, thank you, Alex. I've been watching your work. You're doing grand. Grand. Now, just look alive. Well, shall we go? Up, quickly, boy. Up.

0: Suspense.
1: Presented by Roma Wines, R-O-M-A, Roma, America's favorite wines. This is Truman Bradley bringing back to our microphone the star of tonight's suspense play, Phil Silvers. Well, Phil, as a screen comedian, your usual job is to keep people in stitches rather than in suspense. Tell me, how did you like the change tonight?
2: Truman, believe me, it's a lot easier to make people scared than it is to make them smile.
1: Well, would a top-flight comedian like yourself object to a tip on how to make folks smile?
2: Hey, the last time I got a good tip was when a guy mistook me for a waiter. But go on ahead. Old Silvers needs a little polish. I judge that's a good one. Polish, did you get it, Mark?
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0: Tonight's suspense play was written by Roy Grandy and Robert Richards. Next Thursday, same time, you will hear Mr. Kirk Douglas as star of Suspense.
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0: 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Those excellent California wines that can add so much pleasantness to the way you live, to your happiness in entertaining guests, to your enjoyment of everyday meals. Yes, right now, a glassful would be very pleasant as Roma Wines bring you Jack Carson in a remarkable tale of
1: suspense.
2: The night I'm telling about, that easy money was hanging up there somewhere just waiting to fall right into my lap. I didn't even know it. All I knew was I had business elsewhere. I was playing the piano at Mario's over in Brooklyn, but that night I slipped out early. I didn't even tell Ellen, I just left. Because for the first time in 14 years, I had a purpose in life, a plan and an objective, and I wanted to think. I was sitting in Gus's grill over a cup of coffee, still thinking, when I looked up suddenly, and there was Ellen. Where'd you come from?
3: I followed you. I think I'll have something to eat, too. Girl can sure work up an appetite chasing a man.
2: Look, go away, will you? I'm depressed.
3: That's all the more reason you need me, darling.
2: The food here is terrible. Some of Gus's customers have to be treated for shock.
3: Then let's go somewhere else.
2: This is the only place where my credit's still good.
3: I stopped at your rooming house yesterday. Somebody said you had to move. If you need money, Paul, why didn't you tell me?
2: Because I'm through taking money from you.
3: You're only borrowing it. Look, this is a terrible blow to my pride, darling, but for the 10th time, will you marry me?
2: Nope.
3: Why not? It'd make me terribly happy.
2: You'd be happy for a month and miserable for the rest of your life.
3: Is this a kind way of telling me that you don't love me?
2: Uh-huh. You're never out of my mind. Why, just walking in the street, I get lonely for you.
3: Then marry me, Paul. I'd be good for you. I'd always be nagging you and driving you to work harder and get someplace.
2: I'm just exactly where I belong, mauling a piano at Mario's for those lecherous leg breakers.
3: Oh, I know better. You know, a couple of times I was there when you stayed after closing. And you thought you were all alone. I heard you playing. How did you ever get like this?
2: You're imagining things.
3: Well, you never tell me anything about yourself. Paul.
2: Mm-hmm.
3: When I stopped at your room yesterday, I saw something on the floor that kind of puzzled me.
2: You did?
3: Uh-huh. A page torn out of last week's Destiny magazine.
2: What's so puzzling about that?
3: Well, it was all carefully folded. It, you know, looked like something you'd been carrying in your pocket. I thought maybe you dropped it, so I brought it along.
2: What would I want that for?
3: I don't know. It's just a full-page ad about the diary of Martha Lathrop that's starting next week. It says, after 10 years abroad, Martha Lathrop has just come back to America. Her authoritative books have opened the secret doors of politics. Her keen mind has alerted America on world affairs and punctured the stuffed shirts of important men. Now read the sensational story behind all her stories.
2: Extraordinary woman.
3: Yeah. Oh, well. You didn't answer my question yet.
2: Which question?
3: The only one that really interests a woman. Are you going to marry me?
2: I'm already married.
3: You're married?
2: That happens to men, you know.
3: Oh, why didn't you ever tell me,
2: well,
3: Paul?
2: Because it's something that happened a long time ago. It's 14 years since I last saw her.
3: 14 years? And you never did anything about it?
2: There was nothing I could do until now. Until Martha came back to this country.
3: Martha? You mean this woman in...
2: Yeah, she's my wife.
3: Martha Lathrop? Your wife?
2: Mm-hmm. I'm going to see her tonight.
3: But why? In all these years, why didn't you ever...
2: Because sometimes marriage really seems to mean what it says. Till death do us part.

0: I left Ellen and went up there. She was living in a big converted brownstone on Gramercy Place, overlooking the park. The door was opened by a rough-looking character who would have been a lot more convincing as a private dick than as a butler, which is what he was apparently supposed to be. For a moment, I wondered if he knew anything about me, if this watchdog might be the one person she could have told to warn him against me. But of course I was wrong. Not with her pride, not her, not Martha.
1: Yes?
0: I want to see Miss Slathrop.
1: You have an appointment?
0: No, but...
1: Then you can't see her.
0: Yeah, now, don't wait a minute.
1: Without an appointment, you can't see her. Nobody can see her. Miss Slathrop is a very sick woman.
0: Sick? The newspapers didn't say anything about
1: it. Never mind what the newspaper said. You heard what I said.
0: Well, look, just give her this watch. I'll wait.
1: What about the watch?
0: Well, just give it to her. I think she'll see me. It has her name in it.
1: Oh. Something you found?
0: Yeah, something I found. He took the watch and went upstairs. I knew the watch would work because Martha herself had given it to me as a wedding present. I knew exactly how it would work, up to a point. And if she still wouldn't give me what I wanted, I was ready for that, too. But there was something about the whole setup that I didn't get. The house itself, dark and somber as a prison. The pug-ugly butler. The part about her being sick. It didn't fit. It just didn't fit with what I knew about Martha Lathrop. I sat down in the living room to wait. I almost jumped out of my skin. It was a big bird like a parrot, a macaw or mackaw, whatever it's called, peering at me through the bars of a cage. I remembered now reading about how some big game hunter had given it to her. It was big and bright-colored and mean-looking, with a green stripe between its eyes, which gave a really quite startling impression that the thing was wearing spectacles. I was still staring at it when I turned and I saw Martha. For the first time in 14 years. She was pale, thinner than I remembered, but with the same hard, intense blue eyes. The same air of cold condescension, but it was something else. Suddenly I knew what it was. It was fear. A look of hidden fear that was almost shocking to me, who had always known Martha as utterly, even cruelly fearless. I was in for another shock. She didn't speak to me. She spoke to the butler.
2: Robert, have you searched him?
1: Not yet, Miss Lathrop.
2: Please do.
1: Turn around.
0: What's the idea?
1: I said turn around. Well, he's all right, Miss Lathrop.
2: Very well. You may go now, Robert.
1: Yes, Miss Lathrop.
0: May I ask what that was all about?
2: I've had some very trying experiences since I last saw you, Paul.
0: You must have, if you have to search all the callers for concealed weapons. What are you afraid of, Martha?
2: I'd rather not discuss it, if you don't mind. What do you want?
0: You're not exactly overjoyed to see me, are you?
2: I said, what do you want?
0: Well, I read about your diary. I came to congratulate
2: then
0: you.
2: Then congratulate me and get out.
0: Look, Martha, that bird seems to be as bad-tempered as you are. Can you keep him out of this conversation?
2: This conversation is over.
0: Not my end of it, no.
2: What did you come here for? Money? Because the answer's no.
0: No, not this time. This time I want something money can't buy. One of the very few things it can't.
2: What's that?
0: To be free, Martha.
2: Why?
0: So that I can marry again. Did I happen to say something funny?
2: I suppose to some people, love isn't funny, is it? It wasn't to me when I married you. That was the one bad miscalculation I made in my life.
0: I know. I knew that first time you went to Paris for a newspaper, I'd never see you again. You said going away would only be temporary, but as the French say, there's nothing so permanent as the temporary.
2: Why didn't you get a divorce then? Why didn't you think then that someday you might want to marry again?
0: After my experience with you? My dear Martha, what I thought of women after that isn't fit language even for your ears.
2: But you weren't above taking money from a woman, were you? You weren't above forging checks with my name, were you?
0: I needed it. And I knew your vanity. That was my temptation and my safety. That you couldn't bear to look ridiculous by admitting that you had a no-good bum of a husband.
2: We made our bargain. I could have sent you to jail. I still can't remember that.
0: Now, why didn't you divorce me?
2: Because
0: you didn't want me, but you couldn't bear the thought that I might be completely free of you.
2: That's ridiculous.
0: Someone once said that we kill the thing we love.
2: Are you trying to say I still love you? You?
0: Oh, maybe in a twisted sort of a way. Because mine was the only love you ever really had. Maybe somewhere deep in your mind you're trying to keep the bleached bones of it.
2: I'm not completely mad.
0: I wonder, Martha. I've always wondered.
2: Get out of here!
0: Without an answer? Without my freedom?
2: The answer's no. Never, do you hear? Never. Now, get out.
0: All right, Martha. But never is a long, long time.
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0: So, Martha wouldn't give me a divorce. All right, I could have stood that. But that business about sending me to jail, it was different. And I knew my Martha. And I knew that now that she was back from Europe and could do it, she still hated me enough so that someday she'd yield to the temptation and would do it. Yeah, but that was all right, too. Martha wanted to play that way, I was ready. I was way ahead of her. In a place like Mary, as the customers we have, you can get a hold of almost anything you want, if you know who to ask. So the first thing I got was nitrazine because it was the easiest and one of the deadliest. And the next was a bunch of keys, pass keys. And that was all I needed. So the next night after I left Mario's, I just waited out in the park across the street. I was prepared to wait there every night for a week if I had to. But it was less than an hour. A taxi drove up in front of the house. A well-dressed, well-heeled-looking gent got out and went in. The taxi waited. In about 10 minutes, he came out again with Martha and they drove off. A little time after that, the butler left. I walked across the street. The third key I tried let me in the door. It was that fiend of a bird. But it only stopped me for a minute. I won't say I wasn't nervous. I guess anybody's nervous when they're about to commit a murder. But I hadn't any reason to be, I kept telling myself. Who was going to pin it on me? As far as anybody who knew Martha was concerned, I didn't even exist. Well, I went upstairs and found her bedroom. And on the bedside table, I found the bottle of sleeping pills, just as I expected. She'd always used them, and she was the type that always would. Very carefully, I took each little capsule apart and emptied its contents down the wash basin in the bathroom. Then I filled each one up again with nitrazine, enough to kill a horse. I was down at the bottom of the stairs again when a light went on in the vestibule. She was coming back. I had just time to slip behind one of the heavy curtains in the living room, but that was all.
5: But Martha, to suspect me of all people.
2: Please, Martin, I would rather not discuss it.
5: Martha, you must realize that these obsessions are symptoms of a sick mind.
2: I said I would rather not discuss it. Good night.
0: She'd had a quarrel with someone. That was good. Now I knew she'd take the sleeping pills. She went directly upstairs. I waited. 5 minutes later, the butler came in. But he went straight on to his own quarters somewhere in the back of the house. I waited some more. It seemed like hours, but I suppose it was only a few minutes. I wondered if she'd taken the sleeping pills yet. I wondered if I'd hear her when she fell. Finally, I didn't dare wait any longer. I slipped out from behind the curtain and crossed the living room. And I just closed the front door quietly behind me when a light went on inside. I pressed into a corner of the vestibule. Through the glass panel of the door, I could see Martha in a negligee coming down the stairs, and she had a bottle in her hand. The bottle of sleeping pills. For a second, I thought she must have found out somehow that she was going to call the police. Yeah, but she wasn't. Moving like a sleepwalker, she crossed the living room. She was dumping one of the pills out of the bottle into her hand, and then she stopped. She stopped in front of the cage of that bird. Suddenly, I saw the whole thing. The tough butler who said she was sick and searched people for weapons. The fear behind her eyes. The man she just quarreled with about obsessions and symptoms of a sick mind. Martha was insane. I watched while she took the sleeping pill on her fingers and held it through the bars of the cage for the bird. I saw the bird grab it in his beak, but I didn't wait for the rest. Softly as I could, I opened the outer door and went down to the street. Martha was insane. Because she was insane, because she thought people were trying to kill her, I couldn't kill her. Nobody could ever kill her.

0: Hello.
1: Paul, are you all right?
0: Alan? Yeah, sure, I'm all right. What time is it?
1: 11 o'clock. I just saw the papers.
0: Saw the papers?
1: About Martha Lathrop.
0: What? What about her?
1: She's dead. Poisoned.
0: Poisoned?
1: They found nitrosine.
0: But that's impossible. It couldn't be.
1: I'm afraid it's true, Paul.
0: Ellen, where are you?
1: At Gus's.
0: Wait there.
2: Paul, let's go away.
0: With what?
2: Oh, I've got a little money. Enough to get us to Chicago, maybe Los Angeles. We could change our names and start over again.
0: Oh, why, Ellen? You think I killed her, don't you?
2: Paul, if you did, I know why you did. And I don't care.
0: You're quite a gal, Ellen, but I didn't kill her.
2: You were there. You said you were going...
0: Yes, I was, but I didn't kill her, and I can prove it. Don't you believe me?
3: Okay, paper. Here you are.
0: Wait a minute. Give me a couple of those.
3: Yes, sir, here you are. All about the big murder.
0: Murder?
3: Yes, sir, you... Okay, pal, thanks.
4: Paper, all right, let's... now, Peter.
3: Okay, take it easy, will you? I gotta make a living toolsome.
2: Paul.
0: Yeah.
2: It wasn't you. Oh, Paul.
0: Dr. Martin Osterman. Must have been the guy she went out with last night. And they've got him cold.
2: They quarreled publicly, a big restaurant. She said he was trying to poison her. He'd given her the prescription for the sleeping pills that killed her.
0: Ellen, how would you like to have some real money and earn it? Easy money.
2: Money?
0: This Osterman is rich, filthy rich.
2: But Paul...
0: If I can prove I didn't do it, I can prove that he didn't do it.

0: Harrison, Winters, and Forbes.
1: Which one is handling the Osterman case?
0: I'll give you Mr. Harrison.
2: Hello?
1: Mr. Harrison?
2: Yes?
1: The papers say that you're Dr. Martin Osterman's lawyer, is that right?
2: Well, yes, that's right. Who is this?
1: Your client's in a pretty bad way, isn't he?
2: Look here, I'm not in the habit of speaking over the phone to people
1: You'll speak to me, because I can prove he's innocent.
2: You can what?
1: That's what I said, I can prove it.
2: Well, Mr. whatever your name is, if you have any evidence, I'd certainly be glad if you'd come down to my office and...
1: Well, I'll send somebody else down, my secretary. She'll want money.
2: Well,
1: $50,000.
2: $50,000?
1: Yeah, you get in touch with Dr. Osterman and see if he doesn't think his life is worth that.
2: What you're suggesting is not only against the law, but
1: I don't care about the law, and I don't think Osterman will either. I'll have somebody down there in an hour. Can you arrange it by then?
2: Well, possibly.
1: All right. And we'll want the money in cash.

0: Harrison, Winters, and Forbes.
1: There's a young lady waiting for this call in Mr. Harrison's office. I want to speak to her.
0: Oh, yes. Hello?
1: Paul, Ellen. Have they given you the money?
0: Yes.
1: Did she count it?
0: Yes.
1: All right, put Harrison on and then start for Grand Central Station.
0: All right, Paul. He wants to talk to you.
2: Thank you. Hello?
1: Mr. Harrison?
2: Yes.
1: All right, here's the dope. Martha Lathrop was not murdered. She committed suicide.
2: What? Suicide?
1: And here's the proof. She was suffering from delusions. She thought people were trying to kill her, poison her, and so on. Dr. Osterman confirms that, of course.
2: Yes, he...
1: What he doesn't know is that it had gone so far she was trying out things she ate on that big parrot she had.

0: sleeping pills in the bird before she took them. And you'll find a dead bird in the house to confirm that.
1: Good heavens.
0: So she knew those pills were poisoned before she took them. Martha Lathrop killed herself. I must say they took it like a sport. They paid up and shut up. An hour later, Ellen and I were on a train speeding along the banks of the Hudson River, bound for California.
2: Oh, Paul, $50,000.
0: Easy money. That must be the easiest money any man ever made in his life.

0: Must have been about 2 weeks after we got to California that I got the phone call.
1: Is Mr. Bentley?
0: Yeah?
1: My name's McNulty. I run a pet shop downtown.
0: You must have the wrong number.
1: Oh, no, I don't think so. I got something down here you might be interested in. A bird.
0: A bird?
1: Yeah, a macaw. Real beauty. Got a green stripe between his eyes. Makes him look exactly as though he's wearing glasses. You interested?
0: No. No, I'm...
1: Oh, I could easily bring him up to show you. I got your address.
0: No, I said I'm not interested. That night, I told Helen I'd found bugs in the place, so we moved. 2 nights later, I was alone, and there was a knock on the door. What do you want?
1: I brought the bird anyway, Mr. Bentley. I thought sure you'd want him when you saw him.
0: Look, I said...
1: I had quite a time finding where you'd move to, though. Oh, look, isn't he a beauty?
0: Look, I told you that
1: Have you seen one like him before? Oh, they're very rare, very rare.
0: What made you think I'd want him?
1: I just thought you would. Don't you want him?
0: How much?
1: Well, now, like I say, that's a very rare bird.
0: $500?
1: Yes, that'd be all right, Mr. Bentley. Thank you, Mr. Bentley. And I'm sure you'll enjoy it.
0: Now, get out.
1: Yes. Good night, Mr. Bentley.
0: There could be no doubt about it. It was the same bird. I opened the cage and roughed his feathers to see if the markings might have been painted on. Hey! He bit me, but it was the same bird. He sat there staring evilly at me through those spectacles of his, laughing at me. I reached in the cage again. And wrung his neck. I wrapped the body up in a newspaper. I got a shovel out of the garage. I drove about 5 miles up to Panga Canyon and parked in a side road of my lights out. I went down into the canyon and started digging. I dug like a madman. The sweat was running into my eyes and I was gasping for air. And suddenly a light was shining full in my face.
2: All right, Bentley.
0: Wait. The bird is dead. I couldn't have done it. I couldn't have killed her. The bird is dead!

0: Ellen had nothing to do with it. She thought I was innocent all along.
1: Okay, we got nothing against her.
0: But the bird, I...
1: Well, Bentley, that was what you might call psychological warfare. We knew you were guilty, though, when you bought it.
0: I mean, the poison.
2: Oh, we found poison, all right. Still traces on its beak and claws when we got there. But there was one thing we couldn't understand for quite a while. Dr. Dittmars of the Bronx Zoo finally tipped us off.
0: But if Martha took the poison, I saw her give it to that bird. I saw the bird gobble it up. Why didn't it die?
1: Yeah. You see, with this nitrazine, some birds can take that stuff by the spoonful and it won't even faze them. You just picked the wrong kind of poison and the wrong kind of bird.
0: So, being of sound mind and somewhat relieved to know it, I do hereby bequeath in this my last will and testament, witnessed here in the death house at Ossining, New York, on this 7th day of November, to my wife Ellen the sum of $48,700, the remainder of that easy money, hoping that the facts herein set forth will assure her that she has a right to it, since I will shortly, to my regret,

0: Suspense.
1: Presented by Roma Wines. R-O-M-A. Made in California for enjoyment throughout the world. This is Ken Niles presenting our suspense star of the evening, the handsomest man in Hollywood, Jack Carson. Jack, you can stop twisting my arm now. I said it.
2: Oh, I suppose I'm not really the handsomest. Just one of the best looking.
1: Well, Jack, when it comes to looks, I'll take Hedy Lamarr. But as an actor, believe me, Jack Carson ranks with the best.
2: Gee, thanks, Ken. I'm sorry about your arm.
1: Oh, that's all right, Jack. 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
2: Makes sense to me, Ken. Well, I must be going. Thanks for everything, and sincerely, it's been a stimulating and exciting experience tonight for me. I never miss suspense, and I've been looking forward to my appearance here for a long time. I hope you'll have me back again.
1: Well, thank you, Jack. We thought you were great in your newest Warner Brothers picture, Two Guys from Milwaukee. And we'll be hearing you on your regular Wednesday night show for Campbell Soups. And give a listen to us next Thursday on Suspense. We'll have Hume Cronin as our star.
2: I'll do that. 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
16: 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Tonight, Roma Wines bring you a star, the remarkable American singing actress, Miss Lena Horne, who has recently returned to Hollywood following a triumphal Eastern tour to resume her picture career at the studios of Metro-Goldwyn-Mayer, in whose Technicolor production, Ziegfeld Follies, she will soon be seen. Tonight, she appears as a noted entertainer called Lorna Dean, who found herself embroiled with dangerous intrigue and murder in a South American capital. And so with You Were Wonderful, and with the performance of Lena Horne, we again hope to keep you in suspense.
17: Johnny.
18: Oh, sure.
17: Sombrero.
18: Yeah, check the sombrero.
19: Good evening, Mr. Winnicott. Do you wish it table?
18: No, thanks. No, I'm just browsing. Is Ronaldo... Oh, there he is now.
20: Oh. Hello, Johnny. Hello.
18: Hi, Ronaldo.
20: Well, sit down. Have a little supper with me.
18: Huh? No, thanks. I'm not hungry.
20: Well, come on. Sit down anyway.
18: All right. Anything to please you, sweetheart. Tell me, how's business?
20: Oh, fine. Great. Every time I get a bad break nowadays, Johnny, I get two good ones right after.
18: Say, when did you ever get a bad break?
20: Well, you know Jackie, my little singer.
18: Yeah, sure, I know.
20: Yeah, of course you do. Well, Jackie is quitting.
18: Oh, that's too bad.
20: And who do you suppose I'm getting? Just by the merest accident, who do you suppose I'm getting to take her place, huh?
18: All right, I'll bite.
20: Lorna Dean.
18: Lorna Dean? Oh, you're kidding.
20: No! What do you think of that, huh?
18: Very good, huh? Well, if you'll excuse the aspersions, Ronaldo, I think, what does a dame with an international reputation like Lorna Dean want to be singing in a third-rate cabaret like this for?
20: Oh, no. Second-rate, maybe, but third-rate, no.
18: All right, second-rate. But you can't pay her a tenth of what she's used to getting. And what is she doing down here in Buenos Aires anyway?
20: Oh, now, what you want to ask a lot of questions for? She's going to sing. That's good enough for me.
18: Yeah? Hey, I guess it is. She's terrific, all right. Tell me, when does she start?
20: 2 weeks from tonight.
18: Why did Jackie quit? It's kind of sudden, wasn't it?
20: Oh, I don't know. She's nervous lately. She wants to go back to the States, I guess.
18: Oh.
20: Say, Johnny.
18: Yeah?
20: When are you going back?
18: To the States?
20: Mm-hmm.
18: Oh, 6 months, a year, 2 years, whenever this war is over.
20: Don't you think you better go home maybe a little sooner, huh?
18: Look, I don't want any lectures on my patriotism, if that's what you mean.
20: Well, who's giving lectures? Down here, we are, we are neutral.
18: Yeah? Well, all right, that's what I am. The U.S. is okay, it's fine. It just happens that it never did so much for me that I feel like getting knocked off for it, that's all.
20: Sure. I don't want you to get knocked off. That's what I'm talking about.
18: What are you talking about?
20: Your health, Johnny.
18: Do I take that two ways or only one?
20: One. Listen, Johnny, listen. I see these things before. Sometimes fellows stay around these places so long they forget all about home. And then one day, finish.
18: I pay my bills, don't I, eventually?
20: Oh, Johnny, don't talk that way. It's only because I like you, you know.
18: All right. Cut it.
20: Okay. Ah, here comes Jackie now. Ah.

0: mi pecho, mi... Ay,
1: what's happening?
0: Ay, Dios, ay.
2: Come on, Ronaldo.
1: I understand. She wasn't feeling well. Why didn't she tell me? She didn't have to go on.
2: Coming through, please. Please,
1: please. Stand back. Please stand back. Now, what's the matter here? This woman had been drugged, apparently. I am a doctor.
3: Oh.
0: Please, Mr. Ronaldo.
1: What do you want? I have no time now.
0: I want the job. Now.
1: Job? Oh, it's you, Miss Dean.
2: Couldn't you even wait until they looked the poor kid over before coming
0: did
2: here?
0: Did I ask you anything? Look, Mr. Ronaldo, I'm sorry for the girl, but I'm a singer, not a sob sister. I was going to start in 2 weeks anyway. I might as well start now.
1: Well, all right then, until Jackie can come back to finish up.
0: Oh, yeah? It'll be about the longest run on record then.
1: What do you mean?
4: This young lady is right, Senor Ronaldo. This girl is dead.
1: Dead?
5: Do you still want the job, Miss Dean?
0: Yeah, I still want the job.

0: Tonight, for suspense, Roma Wines are bringing you as star Miss Lena Horne, whom you have heard in the prologue to You Were Wonderful by Robert L. Richards. Tonight's tale of suspense.
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0: And now we return to the scene of our drama. Rinaldo's on the waterfront of Buenos Aires, where a famous American entertainer, Lorna Dean, takes the spotlight from a dead girl to begin the strangest singing engagement of her career. A situation well calculated to keep you in suspense.

0: How was it, Johnny?
1: You ask me that question every night. Don't I always give you the same answer?
0: Maybe I just like to hear it.
1: All right, all right. You were wonderful, okay?
0: Okay. We artists, you know, gotta hear that thunderous ovation.
2: Hello there, Johnny.
0: Oh, friends of yours?
1: Well, business acquaintances. You know them?
0: Well, that tall one has been giving me the glassy eye all through that monocle the last three nights. They're coming over. Maybe you want to talk to them.
2: Well, Johnny... Oh, please don't go, Miss Dean.
0: Oh, that's all right. I've got to argue with Ronaldo about a baby pink spot. You know, we artists. See you later, Johnny.
1: Okay. Sit down, Mr. Harmon. Hi, Stingle.
3: Good evening.
2: Terribly attractive girl, what? My favorite singer, too. Oh, by the way, before I forget, Johnny, here's your remittance for the week.
1: Oh, okay, thanks.
2: And in that connection, old boy, I'm afraid I must tell you that... We're not too satisfied with your work.
1: Well, maybe I'm not too satisfied with the job.
2: Oh, if you're not, it doesn't require such enormous intellectual powers that we couldn't find someone else to do it, you know.
1: Oh, keep your pants on. I didn't say I was quitting, did I?
2: Now, look here, old boy. All we ask you to do is report their names when they enter the harbor and their sailing time when they leave. Now, that's easy enough, isn't it?
1: Yeah, sure, sure. Only to find out those things, the guy has to ask questions. And when you ask questions, people ask questions back. Don't forget that.
3: Oh, you have been reading too many spy stories, Johnny. After all, even if there's a war, some of us are still in business. And when you are in business, sometimes it helps to know when your competitors are shipping their goods.
1: Yeah, okay, okay. A guy likes to know what he's working for, that's all.
2: About Miss Lorna Dean... I didn't know you were a particular friend of hers, Johnny.
1: Oh, not particular, just friends.
3: She took Jackie's place, huh?
1: Hmm. Yeah. And there's a couple of questions that nobody has ever answered about that, either.
2: I suppose there are. Too bad.
1: Yeah.
2: You know, I'd rather like to have a talk with Miss Dean.
1: What about?
2: Oh, singing.
1: I didn't know you were such a particular lover of music.
2: Oh, rather. Quite go for American folk songs. Primitive, you know. Stir the blood. What?
1: Yeah. Well, here she comes back, and if you want my advice...
2: I didn't ask for your advice, old boy. Now, you just run along for 10 minutes.
1: What for?
2: I want to have a little private talk with Miss Dean. And you don't know enough about music.
1: Okay.
0: Hey, Johnny, guess what Ronaldo said? Hey, Johnny!
1: I'll be back when I'm wanted.
2: Oh, please, Miss Dean, do sit down.
0: Well, what was all that about?
2: Let him go. It's all the better for me, you know. Now, I can talk to you.
3: Lance, perhaps you'd better not.
2: No nonsense. It's quite all right. Well, Miss Dean, it's nice to see you again. I'm still wondering why America's favorite thrush is singing here.
0: Oh, I sort of like the place. I wanted to help Ronaldo out of a jam.
2: Jolly good. I must confess I have a weakness for the place myself.
0: Oh, have you?
2: And how do you think Buenos Aires stacks up with Rio and all the other gay capitals of South America, eh?
0: I like it. My tour didn't take me here, but I just couldn't leave without seeing it.
2: Yes? You know, I've always been a great admirer of yours, Miss Dean. I've heard you sing, oh, I don't know how many times.
0: Oh? Have you been in the States often?
2: Oh, no. England. Short wave, you know. Your voice carries very well over the wireless.
0: Oh, you're English?
2: Austrian. I lived in England most of my life, though. You know, down here on business. War, you know. Oh, terrible thing, this war.
0: Yes.
2: Yes, I'm afraid it's been awfully disillusioning to a lot of people. Take your people in America, for instance. Not much for them to fight for, is there?
0: Well, a lot of them are fighting just the same.
2: I dare say. Anything better than what they have at home, eh? Strange war, though. The Japanese, now. I understand that they have certain very progressive policies towards the colored races.
0: Except toward the Chinese, I suppose.
2: Yes, well, Chinese backward people, you know, always have been communists and so on. Confusing just the same, isn't it? All this race business.
0: I suppose it is to some people.
2: Now they're the Nazis. Cute devils. All this talk about a master race. They don't mean a word of it, you know.
0: But can't we talk about something else?
2: Oh, yes, of course, my dear. Now let's talk about your music. You know, I'm really quite a fan for American music. A bit unbalanced on the subject, actually, I suppose.
0: Oh, really?
2: Yes. So much so that I think I might have a little financial proposition that would interest you.
4: Hey, you.
2: Are you speaking to me?
4: Yes, go on, get out of here.
2: You know what you're saying. possible reason could you
3: have... I don't know anything. I don't have any reason. I just can't afford to get into trouble myself. Maybe I just don't like your face. Now, go on, get out. Get
2: now,
3: out.
2: See here,
3: get
2: Ronaldo.
3: Out and don't come back.
2: Oh, very well. Come along, Stengel. Good night, Miss Feeney.
0: Good night.
2: Ronaldo, you're making rather a bad mistake, my lad.
3: Ah, that's what you think.
2: That's what I know. Good night.
1: Well, giving my pals the bum's rush, eh, Ronaldo?
3: Johnny, why do you want to hang around with guys like that?
1: I don't hang around with them. I just do business for them.
3: Sure, fine business.
1: What do you know about it?
3: I don't know anything yet, for sure. I just smell a couple of rats. Now you go on, go home too, Johnny. We're closing up. Go on.
1: Okay, Ronaldo.
0: Hey, Johnny, you left in sort of a hurry, didn't you?
1: Well, maybe I had orders to leave in a hurry.
0: I kind of thought that might be it.
1: Oh, I guess it didn't matter much. You seem to know the boys pretty well.
0: Oh, I meet a lot of people in this business.
1: Oh, sure, sure. What'd they want?
0: How did you know they wanted something?
1: Because they generally do. What was it?
0: Oh, they just wanted to make me a sort of proposition.
1: What kind of a proposition?
0: Well, I don't know, but...
1: What?
0: I think it had something to do with singing.
1: Uh-huh. You gonna take it?
0: If there's money in it.
1: Don't you care if money you earn has blood on it?
0: No. Do you?

0: Bravo, bravo, splendid. I couldn't have done better myself.
1: Is that the way you like it?
0: Oh, yes, yes, rather.
1: You ought to feel flattered, you know. This is the first time I've given an audition since I got my start in show business.
0: Oh, I do hope you didn't mind, but I just couldn't resist asking you to sing it through. Now that we've concluded our little business arrangement.
1: And that's all there is to it, huh? I just sing it.
0: That's all there is to it.
1: Well, you're paying for it. I just wish it was a song I did better.
2: Oh, cut out the false modesty. I'll bet you were wonderful.
3: Oh, hello, Jordan.
2: Hi, Single.
0: You're up early, aren't you, old boy? Still daylight.
2: I haven't been to bed. I was sitting up with a sick friend.
0: Oh, no. No, not that old chestnut.
2: Only this time it's not. I was with Ronaldo. I suppose you heard.
0: Oh, yes. Too bad.
1: What's the matter with Ronaldo?
2: Oh, nothing now. He's dead.
1: Dead?
2: Yeah.
3: Sudden, wasn't it? Anyone know yet what, happened?
2: Death by natural causes, Stingle. And his wife, you know, is scared of the police. And superstitious besides. Didn't want an autopsy. And, well, anyway, that's how it stands.
0: Yes, of course, poor woman. Then I was in a position to do a little something for her.
2: Oh, were you?
0: Yes, I rang up her lawyer as soon as I heard. Seems she doesn't feel like trying to run the club all alone, so I bought it.
2: Well, that was nice.
0: Yeah, so you see, you're working for me now, Miss Dean. It won't make any difference, of course.
1: I see.
0: Well, I must be running along now. See you this evening.
3: Bye.
1: Yes.
3: Bye.
2: Mm-hmm. So you're working for him now?
1: We're working for him, huh, Johnny?
2: Is that how come the command performance you were giving when I came in?
1: No. I didn't know anything about anything then. He just said he wanted me to sing that as a request number once in a while. That's all.
2: How bad does he want you to sing it?
1: Bad enough.
2: And you don't sing it until he tells you to. Is that the deal?
1: How do you know so much about it?
2: Because I'm not dumb. Well, are you going to do it?
1: Why not? He'll pay my expenses.
2: A lot more expenses than poor old Ronaldo could pay, huh?
1: Well, turning it down won't bring him back to life now, will it?
2: You're really a cold-hearted little dame, aren't you?
1: Listen, Johnny. I'm an entertainer because I like it. And because it's the only way I can make enough money to live halfway like a human being. With money, I can do what I want to, more or less. I can live where I want to, go where I want to, be like other people, more or less. Do you know what even that much freedom means to somebody like me, Johnny?
2: All right. But you don't need money so bad you have to make it this way.
1: What way?
2: You know what I mean.
1: Do I? All I know is they want me to sing a song.
2: Yeah, but why?
1: I don't ask questions like that. But if you know so much about it, why don't you tell me?
2: Maybe I can't.
1: Because you're afraid of sticking your neck out, huh? But you ask me to trust you.
2: Oh, Lorna, don't you see?
1: All I see is you want me out of the picture. Well, I'm not leaving. You're working for them. So am I. You've got your reasons. So have I. You won't talk. Neither will I. Let's leave it like that, huh?
2: Okay. From now on, you're on your own.
1: Ha, that's funny. I've always been on my own. And it isn't just the money. Maybe it's something you wouldn't understand. But I know what I'm after, and I'm going to get it.
2: You said it there, sister. You're going to get it.

0: inside out. Who is it?
1: It's me.
0: Ah, come on in.
1: Hi, Laura. Practicing?
0: Oh, not specially.
1: Oh, I thought maybe you had your orders.
0: What orders?
1: Oh, to sing that song tonight.
0: Yes. How did you know?
1: Oh, a little birdie told me. Look, I got your present.
0: What is it?
1: A little portable radio. It's a good one, too, made in the States.
0: You know I don't speak enough Spanish, so that thing will do me any good down here?
1: Ah, but don't forget the shortwave. Shortwaves, wireless, what?
0: Okay, Johnny, what's the gag?
1: Oh, just something I want you to hear. You probably won't be able to understand it, but fortunately, in me, you have an accomplished linguist. Anyway, I can tell you enough. Well, quite a little gadget, the wireless, huh?
0: That wasn't Spanish.
1: Right. And I'll give you three nice big guesses what it was.
0: Johnny, wouldn't it be easier if you just up and told me what you came here to tell me?
1: Don't play innocent with me. Don't try to tell me you don't know what this is all about.
0: Well, maybe I just want to know how much you know.
1: I know. You said I was afraid to stick my neck out. Well, all right, listen to this. That guy you just heard talking is the captain of a German submarine about 15 miles outside the harbor.
0: How do you know?
1: Because I saw it. And there's a convoy that leaves this harbor regularly to take stuff from South America to our guys in England. And they're leaving tonight. And all that sub-captain out there is waiting for to plow into that convoy and sink every ship in it is the tip-off. And the tip-off is you.
0: Me?
1: Oh, stop it, will you? What do you think Harmon wanted you to sing a particular song at a particular time for, and a song that's at least 2 years out of date at that, if it wasn't to tip off somebody? You know your stuff is broadcast. Come on, use your head.
0: Listen, Johnny, if you know all this, why didn't you tell me sooner?
1: That's my business. Maybe I wasn't sure until now.
0: Business. Yeah, business is just about the right word for it, isn't it?
1: Okay. I didn't expect any thanks for it. But they're just using you for a fall guy, that's all. Oh, listen, Lorna, listen. You've got your life ahead of you, a great career back home. Popularity, everything in the world to lose. And the stuff in those ships is going to save the lives of Americans.
0: Coming from you, Johnny, that's real cute.
1: All right, so I don't have a country anymore, but you do.
0: Johnny, listen, you remind me of a preacher I used to know back home. He figured he was such a good preacher because he knew so much about sin. He said he'd sin more than anybody else in the whole congregation.
1: Go ahead. Laugh, but I'm telling you for your own good. Get out of town.
0: I can't, Johnny. I've got a date to sing tonight, remember? Shh. Who is it?
2: Miss Harmon. I've had ready for you, Miss Dean.
0: Oh, time for me to go on, huh? Okay, I'll be right there.
2: Right you up.
1: Okay. That's it. What kind of a spot you're in, because if you sing that song, as far as the public in the States is concerned, you'll be washed up for good.
0: Who's going to say anything, Johnny?
1: Oh.
0: It's a sure thing you won't.
1: Well, it'll get back somehow. And you know what happens if you don't sing it.
0: What?
1: Remember what happened to Jackie?
0: What did happen, Johnny?
1: She tried a double cross. And the same night she was dead. Now laugh that off.
0: I haven't forgotten. By the way, Johnny, suppose I tell you that I knew all about that submarine out there.
1: What?
0: Now you laugh that off. You better get out there and listen with your friends. Your table's ready.
3: Oh, there, Johnny. Over here. Here you are, old boy. Here. Yes, the best table in the house.
1: Well, you're feeling great, aren't you? Business must be pretty good.
3: Good, old boy. Tonight it's perfect.
0: Thank you. Thank you very much. Tonight, I want to sing a song. I want to sing something that's been made a special request. It's a song that's very popular in my own country, and I'm sure it is with many of you down here.

0: You don't look very happy, Harmon. You surprised?
1: Yes, yes.
2: Come along, Stengel.
3: Yes?
1: You'd better wait here, Johnny.
0: Yes, sure. Anything you say.
1: Oh, Miss Dean. Miss Dean.
4: Yes?
1: May I have a word with you?
4: I suppose so.
1: Perhaps we'd better step out into the hall.
4: All right. Well?
1: That was very naughty of you, Miss Dean.
4: Was it?
1: Yes. That wasn't the song I asked you to sing tonight.
4: That's right. And by the way, don't waste any time looking for that submarine of yours out there.
1: Submarine?
4: Unless you look awful deep. Because when I found out what you boys were doing, I arranged a little tip-off of my own, and what you heard me sing tonight was it.
1: I see. All right, Stengel. You'd better get it over with.
4: No! No! No! Johnny!
0: Come on, come on, let's get out of here.
4: What about...
0: They won't make anybody any more propositions.
4: Well, where are we going?
0: The American Embassy.
4: Well, are you with the government?
0: It had to be an undercover job. The authorities down here couldn't very well get mixed up. After all, it's a neutral country.
4: But how did you know I
0: cut the wires. It wouldn't have gone out over the air, even if you had. What was your angle?
4: I knew Jackie. She told me she was in trouble with him. She never had time to tell me what it was about. I came down to talk to her about it that night. She was... Well, and this morning, Ronaldo's wife told me that he'd found out about the submarine out there. That's why they had to kill him.
0: You were taking an awful chance playing a lone hand like that. Why did you do it?
4: Oh, just to get in my licks at the master race. Johnny?
0: Yeah?
4: How was I?
0: You were wonderful.

0: And so closes You Were Wonderful, starring Lena Horne. Tonight's study in Suspense. Suspense is produced and directed by William Spear.
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1: And now, with The Treasure Chest of Don Jose and the performance of Mr. J. Carroll Nash, Autolite hopes once again to keep you in suspense.
4: This is not a pretty story. There is blood in it, the blood of men and women. There is a curse in it, and gold. But it is a funny story. It is a joke. A great joke I cannot laugh at. It is a joke on me. In matters of this sort, secrecy is of the most importance. In matters of this sort, no man is your friend. Once, I had a friend. We lived together in my little house on Black Cay down in the Gulf of Mexico. But then the hurricane struck and everything was different. The wind blew for two nights and a day, and when the waves piled up on the cay and swept away the house, it was my friend Pedro who dragged me away unconscious and lashed me to a ring bolt on our little dock and saved my life. Next day, the sun was shining again, but there was nothing left on my little island. The splintered planks that once had been the house of my father were scattered among the stripped palm trees, and even the big chimney that was built by my great-grandfather was a pile of broken bricks. There was nothing but blue sea and a bright sun and heaviness in my heart.
5: Even the chimney.
4: What would you expect from such a wind?
5: Aye, my friend. So now at last the curse of the Gasparillas has fallen on you?
4: Curse? You speak foolishness. It was a hurricane.
5: So it was, but a hurricane sent especially to destroy you?
4: You cannot believe that silly tale.
5: Did not your father perish from a bolt of lightning that struck him from a cloudless sky?
4: The doctor said it was a heart attack.
5: And your grandfather pulled into the sea by a giant octopus?
4: He was washed overboard during a squall.
5: And all because of his father, Don Jose, the king of the pirates. And the curse put upon him and all the Gasparillas by the beautiful Doña Margarita, who preferred death.
4: Oh, you prattle like a schoolboy, you who have never been one day to school. Come, come, we will clear up this mess and build the house over again. You should know that I endured a certain local notoriety since I bore the same name and was the great-great-grandson of Don Jose Gasparilla, one of the last and one of the fiercest of the pirates of the Spanish Main. This was much less interest and concern to me than it was to my friends and acquaintances among the Florida Keys. Neither my father nor his father before him had ever profited by a single doubloon from the legendary treasure of our pirate forebear. As to the curse pronounced on Don Jose by the proud and virtuous Doña Margarita, I gave it as little credence as I did the recurrent tales of Gasparilla's buried treasure. But that was before Pedro and I set about clearing up the hurricane's mess. We were stacking brick from the demolished chimney when Pedro made a discovery.
5: Jose, look at this.
4: What is it?
5: Seems to be a box, a little iron box, the size and shape of a brick.
4: Well, let me see it.
5: There was a lock there, but it's rusted away.
4: Hand me that pinch bar.
5: There's a paper inside there.
4: Yes, it's very old.
5: What does it say, Jose?
4: Nothing. It's just an old paper. Mm-hmm. Looks like
5: a bomb,
4: yes,
5: huh?
4: Yes. Oh, I remember now. It is a nursery rhyme from my father. And then he copied it for me when I was a little boy.
5: But what's it doing in this old iron box?
4: Oh, I must have hidden it away once when I was playing. Well, amigo, come. We shall get back to work, huh? It was a lucky thing Pedro could not read. Nursery rhyme. That rotting piece of parchment said, on Dogbody's island you could fare worse, if there you will Don Jose's curse. For there, 30 yards, south-southeast of the Rocky Guards, you'll find a pleasantly fulsome measure of Gasparilla's earthly treasure. There could be no question about it. Here was, at last, a tangible clue to the hidden goal of my ancestor. It was mine, if I could find it. And why should I share it with anyone, even Pedro? I was the rightful heir, and I would claim it all. So that night, I took our only boat and rowed to the mainland. I spent 2 days in the public library in Key West searching the old charts before I found Dogbody Island. It was a tiny sand spit near the tip of Cape Cod. I withdrew all of my money from the bank, bought a suit of city clothes and an airplane ticket north, and the next day I was standing on a cold, windy Massachusetts beach talking to a suspicious real estate agent.
6: No, sir, I ain't heard this called Dogbody Island since I was knee-high to a grasshopper. Where'd you hear it called Dogbody Island?
4: Well, I really don't know. Some friend of mine down south, maybe.
6: Well, it's called Sprague Spit now, ever since old Captain Sprague bought her up. Of course, she always was connected with the mainland at low tide. You can see the sandbar over yonder.
4: Yes, I see her. Now, about the house.
6: Well, there she is, just above that point of rocks. Just a summer cottage. Too dang uncomfortable this time of the year.
4: Well, it looks all right to me.
6: I can find you something heapside better in town. Got a nice little house just back of a gas station.
4: Well, I'm looking for solitude.
6: Yeah, you'll find plenty of that out here. Ain't a neighbor more than a mile and a half.
4: That point of rocks, is that the only one on the island?
6: Yeah. Pirate's Point, folks call it hereabouts. Fella says the buccaneers used to put in here for water in the old days. Me, I don't put much stock in them stories myself. You sure you want to rent this place?
4: It is just what I am looking for.
6: I wish you wouldn't. It said there's a curse on it. I wish you wouldn't.
4: It was perfect. My little rented cottage on the beach. Quiet, secluded, and yet within view of that rocky point, which must be the same one Don Jose called the Rocky Guards. There was a stack of firewood beside the kitchen door, and in a shed back of the house, there was even a long-handled shovel. A most fortunate circumstance, since I did not want to create any suspicion in town by purchasing one. I can tell you I scarcely slept that first night. So great was my eagerness to be up in the morning, pace the 30 yards south-southeast of the Rocky Guards, and begin digging for my treasure. 29, 30, 31, 32.
7: Morning.
4: Oh, good morning.
7: Looks like it's going to be a nice day.
4: Yes, it does.
7: Going to do some digging?
4: I beg your pardon?
7: I see you got a shovel. Looks like you're going to do some digging.
4: Yes, clams. I'm going to dig for clams.
7: No clams in the surf.
4: Oh, there aren't?
7: No, find them on the bayside.
4: Oh, then I'll look over there.
7: Don't dig them with a shovel. Got to use a rake.
4: Oh, is that so?
7: Yeah. It's too late now anyway. Tide's coming in. Another low tide at 5 this afternoon.
4: Oh, I didn't know. I'm a stranger here.
7: Yeah, I know. Heard you'd rented the Davis place. I'm chief of police of Quicasset.
4: Oh? Anything wrong?
7: No. Town limits come all the way out here, though. Gonna stay here long?
4: I don't know. A few weeks. Maybe all winter.
7: You writing fella?
4: No.
7: Painting fella?
4: No.
7: Just taking a vacation?
4: Yes, you might call it that.
7: Beats me. Well, nice to have this talk with you. Anything you need in the way of police protection, just let me know.
4: He couldn't know. How could he know? Nobody knew about the treasure clue but me. Yet he seemed so suspicious, and he asked me so many questions. Well, I went back to the house, sat by the window until he was out of sight up the beach. But by that time, the tide had come in and the treasure was buried by the ocean. So I waited until 5 o'clock when the tide was low. And then carrying a gasoline lantern, I paced off the 33 yards south-southeast of the Rocky Guards and set to work. Although the evening was chilled with a brisk breeze blowing in from the sea, I soon had shed my coat and was dripping with perspiration. I lost all track of time and place and my own identity. I was a machine attacking the wet, sliding sand with huge bites of my shovel, widening the hole as it grew deeper until my lantern threw long shadows across the opening that had now become large enough for a coffin. Then my shovel hit something solid. I reached for my lantern, and there, under its lifeless green glare, was a section of rotting wood. I shoveled wet sand to one side. There was a rusted iron strap. I had found it. An iron-bound chest. The treasure chest of Don Jose Gasparilla. It was almost too much to bear. Suddenly my dampened shirt chilled me, and I was seized with a fit of shivering. Then I began crying like a frightened child. How long I crouched there in this agony of relief and joy, I cannot tell, but suddenly above the sound of my own sobs and the pounding surf and the sighing wind, I heard voices. Terror seized me. Who came now to violate my supreme moment? Who now threatened to deprive me of what was rightfully mine? I turned the lantern out, scrambled from the hole. A few yards away, I could see the beam of a flashlight slowly approaching. I ran, hid behind a ledge of rocks, my heart drumming in my ears, my held breath screaming in my tightened throat, trying to listen, trying to see.
8: What are you doing around here? What's
9: the matter?
8: Big crate.
9: A shovel.
8: Ready? Ready?
4: What were they doing? Did they know? At last it was quiet. I watched their light as they made their way across the island toward the bay. And then after a long time, I heard the cough of a motorboat. Still I waited until the sound of the receding motor was lost in the sighing wind and the hiss of the nearby surf. Then I lit my lantern and went back to my diggings. The hole, it was half filled, and suddenly my terror turned to rage. What had they done? I began digging savagely. But almost at once my shovel hit something. Something that was softer than the chest and yielded to the pressure. I seized my lantern, crouched over for a closer examination, and found myself looking into the still, open, and vacantly staring eyes of a corpse.

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0: And now, Autolite brings back to our Hollywood soundstage Mr. J. Carroll Nash in Elliot Lewis's production of The Treasure Chest of Don Jose. A tale well calculated to keep you in

0: For a moment, as I stared into the open eyes of the corpse, I had a strange feeling that he was one of Don Jose Gasparillo's men buried with a treasure chest to guard it through eternity. But this was ridiculous. The man was only recently dead, no 100-year-old skeleton. And he was young and well-dressed, yet he stood between me and my treasure. Was this then the curse laid upon Don Jose come to rest at my feet? With the greatest effort, I covered the grisly guardian of my fortune. By then, it must have been close to midnight. The tide was coming in. I dragged myself back to the house, tormented by a thousand anxieties. Sometime toward dawn, I must have fallen asleep. For the next thing I knew, it was past noon, and someone was pounding on my door.
1: Hey! Anybody home?
0: Just a minute. I'm coming. Oh, it's you, Chief. Good morning.
1: Afternoon now.
0: What? Oh, I'm sorry. I was sleeping.
1: Thought you was dead.
0: Dead?
1: Yeah. Took long enough to waken you.
0: Excuse me. I had insomnia most of the night.
1: Insomnia, huh? Mean you was awake?
0: Yes.
1: Most of the night, you say?
0: Why, yes.
1: Hear anything peculiar out here?
0: No. What do you mean?
1: Prowlers or such?
0: Why should anyone be prowling out here?
1: Didn't say there was. Asked if you heard anyone.
0: No, I didn't.
1: Got to check. This being in the town limit.
0: Why? Is anything the matter?
1: Yeah. Kidnapping. Murder, maybe.
0: Murder?
1: Yeah. Ain't you heard it on the radio?
0: I haven't got a radio.
1: Sure. Great consolation for a man living alone.
0: What happened? Tell me.
1: Young Harvard fella, sinful rich. His father paid the ransom, $20,000. But the kidnappers didn't deliver the boy. Got a 3-state alarm out for him. Think they're on the Cape somewheres. I'm just checking.
0: What makes you think they'd come out here?
1: Oh, don't know. Hunch, partly. Partly because somebody borrowed one of Jen Chantry's boats last night. Found a bloodstain in the cockpit this morning. Didn't see him,
0: huh? No, I told you I didn't.
1: Yeah, so you did. Well, we'll catch them, of course, if they're on the Cape. Sooner or later, we'll catch them. Ransom money's in small bills, all marked. They'll get hungry sooner or later and spend some. Besides, we've got a pretty good description of them. Let me know if you see or hear anything.
0: Yes, of course. I'd be glad to.
1: Yeah. Just checking.
0: Now there was no time to lose. I had already missed one low tide. I had to get my gold and get it away from this island of suspicion and debt. I waited until 5 o'clock and returned to

0: There was little likelihood that I would have unwelcome visitors on such a forbidding evening. I quickly disinterred the body from my treasure hole. Unquestionably, he was the kidnapped victim, a young man dressed in flannel slacks and saddle shoes of a college boy. I dragged him to one side, out of sight behind some rocks where I couldn't see his empty death stare. Then I went back to my digging. By 7 o'clock, I had uncovered the chest and was prepared to lift it out of its grave. The curse? No curse, for here was the treasure, and it was mine.
1: Want me to give you a hand with that?
0: What?
1: He wants to know, do you need a hand with that?
0: Who are you? What are you doing here? How did you get here?
1: Low tide. I walked. Get out of the hole, Pop.
0: Answer me.
1: Help Pop out of the hole.
2: Yeah. Come on, Pop. All right, where is it?
1: What?
2: It's gone. He got rid of it.
1: Get him out of there.
2: Okay, Pop, come on.
0: No, let me go, please. Let me go.
1: Where is it, Pop? What'd you do with him?
0: Do?
2: Where's the kid?
0: There. I put him there.
1: Steve?
3: Yeah.
2: He's here.
1: What are you trying to do, Pop? Why'd you move him?
2: What's he trying to do?
0: He was.
1: Was? Was what? Look in the hole.
3: Yeah.
0: No, don't.
2: There's a box in here.
1: That way you moved him, Pop? Get to the box.
2: Give me a hand with this.
0: Leave it alone. It's mine. Don't touch it.
1: Shut up.
2: Yeah. That's it.
1: What do you got, Pop? Treasure? Buried treasure?
2: Don't laugh. Maybe that's what it is.
1: Let's get it out of here.
0: Leave it alone! Leave it alone!
1: I told you to shut up. All right, Steve, let's get it out of there.
0: There it was, my treasure, in the sun-covered, iron-bound box. Only it wasn't mine. Not while these two hoodlums stood over me with clenched fists and poised boots. At gun's point, they made me grasp one of the rusty handles, and one of them lifted the other, and they forced me to help carry it toward the house. My treasure, it was mine, and nobody could take it from me now. I must find a way to rescue it. When we got inside the house, they yanked open the chest and emptied one of the canvas sacks, its contents cascading onto the table in a golden stream of doubloons.
1: Well, what do you know? Gold.
0: It's mine. It belongs to me. It's my inheritance.
1: Yeah, I know, Pop.
2: Only you're going to pay a high inheritance tax, 100%.
1: Okay, now, Pop, I'll tell you what we're going to do. My friend and me are in a little trouble. And you're going to give us a hand, aren't you, Pop?
0: What are you talking about? Go away. Leave me alone.
1: That's just what we're going to do. We're leaving and we're taking that bright, shiny stuff with us.
0: The treasure is mine.
1: But we're going to be fair. More than fair. We're going to give you $20,000 in nice, up-to-date American money. How do we know? Maybe that junk of yours ain't worth half that money.
0: Your money's marked. It's ransom money.
1: That's beside the point. This dough of yours won't work in a cigarette machine, you know. Gonna have to go to a lot of trouble to cash it.
4: What was that?
2: Wind that blew open. It's raining like the devil outside.
1: Better get started.
0: No. I won't let you.
1: Just take it easy, old man. You got no complaints. You're 20 grand ahead of the game.
2: Look at this, Jeff. Wind blew a piece of driftwood through the window.
1: Come on, we gotta get out of here.
2: All right, let's go.
1: Grab one into that chest.
2: Wait a minute, you forgetting something?
1: What?
2: A sack full on the table.
1: Oh, yeah. Here, Pop. Here's one for you as a souvenir.
2: Come on, Jeff. We gotta get this thing across the sand spit before the tide comes in.
1: Yeah, we're all finished here. So long, Pop.
0: No, my treasure! My treasure!
1: And thanks, Pop. Thanks a million.
0: And they were gone, walking slowly across the dunes with a heavy burden. I watched them, unaware of the sheets of rain driving through the open door of the cottage, unaware that the house itself was shuddering from the impact of the storm, unaware that the wind had shifted from northeast to southeast. And suddenly I became conscious of my great danger. The thin frame cottage was creaking and shaking. It was shaking from the relentless wind, and the sound of the storms had a familiar tone, a tone I had heard once before, and then I realized the wind had shifted. I realized this was no ordinary storm. This was a hurricane. Outside, the waves were piling.

coming closer and closer to the cottage. Over my head, there was an ominous crunching, ripping in the eaves. I could see the gray daylight through the eaves. The roof would blow loose any moment. I threw myself against the kitchen door and, crouching low, ran away from the sea. Down behind the shelter of the high dune, I stumbled against the cranberry bush and fell flat, spread-eagled on the sand. And suddenly the wind stopped, the rain stopped, and there was the calm of death. It was the center of the hurricane, the eye, the moment of respite before the final fury of the storm. And I remembered the curse and wished aloud for its fulfillment. And there was no sound but the booming of the furious surf, and then there seemed to be a distant human cry. I looked toward the rocky guards. Far in the distance, for an instant, I could see the tiny, struggling figures of my tormentors. And then a giant wave crashed down on them, and the spit disappeared in boiling, angry water. In the west heavens, the sun descended again, hurled upon me by the hail of the hurricane.

0: I walk with a light in my eyes, a light brighter and bigger and closer than the sun. And I heard a voice.
1: You all right, Mr. Gaspar?
0: Who?
1: It's me, Tris Weatherby. Got out here as soon as I could. We was worried about you. Out here with no radio, you couldn't get the storm warnings. You come up so fast, wasn't time to get you off.
0: Oh, thanks. That's very kind of you.
1: Lucky you got out of the house.
0: Why?
1: Ain't there no more. Ocean came plumb through, carried the house right out into the bay. Made two islands out of Sprague Spit.
0: The house is gone?
1: Not a stick of it left. 10-foot channel where it stood. Storms play funny tricks. That kidnapping I told you about.
0: Yes, what about it?
1: Found three bodies out near those rocks. The kidnappers and their victim. What do you know about that?
0: Nothing. Nothing at all. It is a very funny story, no? But I cannot laugh. The joke is on me. You don't believe me? But look, here is the gold doubloon. All that is left of the treasure chest of Don Jose. Yet I know this to be true. There is a treasure. I saw it, held it. And that treasure still exists. Only now there is no map. But I can tell you, in the rocky surf near the two islands called Sprague Spit, if you will dare the curse, is the treasure chest of Don Jose.

0: Suspense. The story of a true buried treasure presented by Autolite. 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
1: 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Our Autolite family will salute the Chrysler division of Chrysler Corporation on the next Autolite Suspense television program. If you live in a television area, check the day and time of Suspense on television so that you will be sure to see this show. And remember, be with us next week for another thrilling Autolite Suspense program on radio.
0: 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In weeks to come, we shall also present Miss Barbara Stanwyck, Mr. Richard Widmark, and Mr. Herbert Marshall, all on Suspense. Suspense is produced and directed by Elliot Lewis, with music composed by Lucian Morowick and conducted by Lud Gluskin. The Treasure Chest of Don Jose was written for Suspense by Christopher Anthony. Featured in the cast were Anthony Barrett, Charles Seal, Joseph Kearns, and Clayton Post.
1: J. Carroll Nash has just completed Clash by Night, a Jerry Wald, Norman Krasner for RKO.
0: And remember, next week on Suspense, Mr. James Mason in an adaptation of Odd Man Out.
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15: Suspense!

0: My dear Dr. Mosher, forgive me if I dash this letter off rather hurriedly. There are but a very few minutes remaining for me, the few minutes between now and midnight. You've always protested my fascination with the subject of death. It irked you to hear me discuss the latest electrocution or hanging. You alone, Mosher, will know how this fascination has led me to this terrible moment. I should like you to have the facts. First of all, let me recall a conversation which we held here in my study a little over a year ago.
1: There you go again, Bronson. Death and murder. Really, you're unhealthy. You're...
0: Please, please, Mosher, just answer my question. Why do men behave as they do? What keeps them from breaking loose? Why don't they kill one another as animals do?
1: Why? Because they aren't animals.
0: But my dear Mosher, being neither vegetable nor mineral, they must be animals.
1: What I mean is...
0: That you don't know the answer. I do.
1: So?
0: I have been studying the question for some time, and I am prepared to prove, in fact, I am going to prove, that there are five basic checks which serve to restrain man from murdering his fellow man.
1: Really, Bronson, I...
0: The obvious corollary is that murder occurs only when some stronger drive overrides these five basic checks.
1: You make it sound very simple.
0: It is simple.
1: And what are these five basic checks?
0: A murder is composed of four elements. The murderer, the motive, the opportunity, and the victim. I shall select five men, each of whom I shall predispose to murder, and then restrain from murder by the particular check I am testing on him.
2: Personally, I'd rather play with rattlesnakes.
0: Then, having found my men, I simply supply each with a motive. Greed, revenge, jealousy.
2: I see. And your next step must be to give each man an opportunity.
0: Precisely. And finally, I must supply a victim.
2: You'll ask this victim to face five men, each standing to derive satisfaction or profit from murdering him.
0: Correct.
2: His only chance of survival being the correctness of your theory of checks in all five instances?
0: Yes.
2: And do you seriously imagine that you'll persuade any man to have such utter confidence in your reckoning?
0: There is one such man.
2: Who?
0: Myself.
1: Bronson, this is insane.
0: Why? Why should I hesitate to risk high stakes on a sure thing?
1: But your life.
0: I tell you, there's no danger whatsoever.
2: When will you begin your experiment?
0: I suppose in about... Well, why wait? Why don't we begin right now? Mosher, I invite you to kill me.
1: What?
0: There's a revolver right here in my desk.
1: You're joking, Bronson. What possible motive would I have for murdering you?
0: Motive? Why, we're known to be associated rather closely in our work. You'll come naturally into my entire practice. I'll put that in writing.
1: Why, it's preposterous.
0: Why? Why don't you kill me then, Mosher?
1: Why, there are dozens of reasons. In the first place, I'd go to the electric chair for it.
0: Ha ha, there you are. Perfect illustration of the first and most obvious check. Man refrains from killing because he himself will be killed. By law.
1: The first? What about the last?
0: Ah, that, my dear doctor, remains to be seen.

0: For Suspense, Roma Wines are bringing you Henry Daniel in The Last Letter of Dr. Bronson, a radio play by Richard Crake and Leonard Sinclair. 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
1: Between the acts of Suspense, this is Ken Niles asking our Suspense audience to allow me to make an important announcement to Roma wine dealers throughout America. 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
0: And now, Roma Wine brings back to our Hollywood soundstage Mr. Henry Daniel in The Last Letter of Dr. Bronson, a tale well calculated to keep you in...

0: So, my dear doctor, you yourself illustrated the first of my 5 positive checks which restrain man from murder. Fear of the law. That was more than a year ago. The remaining checks have not been so simple. I had to locate my 4 subjects. I had to cultivate the friendship of each, so that when the time should come to confront him with my proposition, I should be certain of how he would act. The first of my 4 potential murderers was a clerk named Totten. Totten was badly in debt. His wife was in the hospital about to undergo an expensive operation, and he was a deeply religious man. We went to church together on Sunday evenings at St. Stephen's, right around the corner from my apartment. One Sunday evening after the service, I walked him up to my apartment, and as we walked along, we talked.
1: You know, Dr. Bronson, I was talking about you to my wife the other day before they took her to the hospital. I was saying what a great comfort it was to be with you these Sunday nights.
0: Oh, now, come, Mr. Totten, you embarrass me.
1: Oh, no, I mean it. In the world today, too many people seem to feel that they no longer need their God.
0: Yes. Their lives are void of the great thing you have in your faith.
1: The church is a great comfort to me, and I do need something to cling to in times like these.
0: Totten, you could make rather good use of $5,000, couldn't you?
1: It isn't like you to make fun of my poverty.
0: I am quite sincere.
1: You know what even $100 would mean to me. And at present, more than ever.
0: Yes, with your wife's misfortune.
1: Well, isn't this your apartment that we are passing?
0: I want to go in the side way. We shall be unobserved.
1: Unobserved?
0: You will understand presently. Please come into my study. And now, if you will take this chair opposite my desk.
1: Thank you.
0: Totten, you said that even $100 would be a great help to you. Here in my desk, I have this little package containing $5,000. It's yours.
1: Well, what could I do for you that would be worth all that money?
0: Let me explain. My doctor called on me yesterday, and he told me, well, to be quite frank with you, Totten, he said that I was slowly going mad.
1: Oh, no, doctor, that couldn't be.
0: I'm quite all right at present. It is only a matter of time, and I'd rather not have to face it. I believe you can understand that.
1: But there must be something you can do, knowing in advance.
0: There is. And I want you to help me.
1: I don't understand.
0: Will you put on these gloves? Take them.
1: But why?
0: As soon as you have them on, I shall hand you this small bottle. Notice, I am clearly impressing my fingerprints on it. Finally, here on the desk, I'm leaving this note explaining that I have committed suicide.
1: Suicide?
0: When the bottle's in your hand, I want you to remove the stopper and empty the contents upon my outstretched tongue. Thus, I will be dead within a few seconds. Then you may leave by the same way you came in. You'll be quite unnoticed, with the $5,000 in your pocket.
1: $5,000. You can't die yet. No, you can't die yet. You're not ready.
0: Shall I be any readier when I have gone mad?
1: Of course it's... You can't take the matter of life and death into your own hands.
0: Precisely. I have certain scruples in the matter. That's why I'm asking you to do this for me.
1: I'm very sorry. I can't oblige you.
0: If it's the law you fear...
1: No, it's not that. You seem to have arranged that perfectly.
0: Then what is it?
1: I am an honest Christian. I thought you were too, Doctor. If you don't understand why I can't do this monstrous thing, I suggest you look up the 6th commandment. Good night.
0: So, Moshe, my 2nd point was proved. Man refrains from killing because it is against his religious principles. Hands of the clock now read 15 minutes to midnight. 1/4 of an hour in which to complete this report. My 3rd proposition called for an entirely different sort of man. In fact, the very antithesis of Totten. For a number of nights, I frequented the rougher districts of the city. At first, I had no luck. Then, one night, I came upon my man very unexpectedly. I was walking along one of the darker streets. There was no one in view.
2: You dirty rat!
0: is a man slumped down beside an ash can. He'd been shot in the chest and left arm, severing an artery. He was bleeding profusely. I tore off his shirt and made a tourniquet for his arm. Oddly, no one came into the alley to investigate.
1: Never mind me, get away.
0: Was this a gang shooting?
1: What do you think?
0: I think they're going to the hospital.
1: No, no, they'll squawk to the cops.
0: Come on, I'll help you to your feet.
1: No, I ain't going.
0: You'll die, man, if you're not treated quickly.
1: I ain't going, I tell you. No cops. No car. No car.
0: His name was Matt Doyle. I visited Doyle in the hospital almost every day. Several months later, I decided to put him to the test. I found Doyle in one of his hangouts and brought him to my apartment. And for the second time, I carefully explained my proposition.
2: Oh, so that's the angle, huh?
0: Then you understand. Here are the gloves, here's the suicide note, and here is a .45 caliber automatic. You are familiar with this type of weapon, I take it?
2: Familiar? You kidding? Hey, is this on the level or are you nuts?
0: Absolutely on the level. And I am not nuts. Yet.
2: This wad of dough is mine if I kill you?
0: That's right.
2: And nobody will know I've done it?
0: No one.
2: Ah. These gloves are kind of small for me.
0: That's all right. They'll do.
2: Yeah, yeah. You want me to put on the other one?
0: It's safer.
2: Yeah. Yeah, I guess it is.
0: Doyle, I want you to understand exactly what you're doing. Without any justifiable cause, merely for the sake of money, you are going to murder me. You understand that?
2: Yeah, sure.
0: You've been hired to do this before.
2: Well, yeah, I suppose it don't hurt to talk about it now that you're gonna...
0: But you've never killed a friend, have you?
2: Yeah, I have. Anyway, they was my pals till they got into the boss's way, and when a boss would say, slip it to him, Matt, well, it was just another job to me. But you, I don't know.
0: What?
2: No, I can't do it.
0: But I thought you said...
2: Yeah, here, take these gloves.
0: Afraid of the law?
2: No.
0: What's the matter, then? Is it because I'm your friend?
2: No, it's more than that. It's...
0: It would be an act of true friendship.
2: No, I can't do it, Doc. I'm sorry, Doc. I ain't the guy. Look, you saved my life.
0: So that's it. I'm sorry. I wish you could help me.
2: Yeah, me too, Doc. Me too, but not that. Look, if there's any other person you want me to take care of, I'll...
0: No, there's nothing. Thank you, just the same. That was my third proposition. Man will not kill fellow man if a sufficient degree of gratitude has been invoked. Even a professional killer, one of the lowest examples of human life such as Doyle, could not bring himself to murder his benefactor. My next subject was altogether different in temperament. With Judith Ainslie, I used a special technique. I first encountered Judith Ainslie when I operated on Barrett Sheffield, the actor. You will recall that Sheffield was brought to the hospital with a lung abscess. As I prepared to do the rib resection, I noticed that the nurse standing beside me was greatly agitated.
3: Retractors, doctor.
0: Thanks.
3: Doctor, do you think this is advisable?
0: What?
3: His dyspnea is more pronounced. Listen.
0: Miss Ainslie, another hemostat, please.
3: But he's getting blue. Doctor, do you really think you should? He's cyanotic.
0: Miss Ainslie.
3: I'm sorry, Doctor, but if anything... Doctor.
0: Caffeine, quickly, please. Quickly. Stethoscope.
3: Here it is.
0: Well, that's that.
3: Yes. That's that.
0: Miss Ainslie, what's the matter with you? You've been acting strangely all through this operation.
3: You killed him. You killed him. You should never have gone ahead. You know that. I warned you.
0: I shall see to it, Miss Ainslie, that you are never assigned to any of my cases again. What's the matter with you anyway? Have you never seen a pulmonary before? Or does it upset you to see a handsome actor like Barrett Sheffield die?
3: Yes. It did.
0: Oh.
3: Yes. We were going to be married next week.
0: If I ever saw hate, cold, undying hate, it was in that girl's eyes. I had made the most implacable enemy of my life. I inquired about Miss Ainslie. and learned that she'd done 4 years of medical and was now interning at Cedars of Lebanon in the hope of picking up a resident fellowship. I went down to the hospital, waited for her in the doctor's lounge. Presently she came in with another intern. I stood up. She turned and looked at me. I saw again in her eyes that inexorable hate. She'd never forgiven me for what she incorrectly felt was my error in judgment. I walked towards her.
3: Excuse me, please.
0: I see you remember me, Miss Ainslie.
3: Yes. Will you excuse me, please?
0: Miss Ainslie, you may not believe this, but I've come here especially to talk to you today.
3: To talk to me, Dr.
0: Yes.
3: Bronson?
0: Sit down, won't you? Miss Ainslie.
3: Dr. Ainslie, if you please.
0: Oh, yes, of course. Doctor, I have a little proposition to make to you. First of all, there are two facts I'd like you to be sure of. A, you are unable to set up your own practice because you don't have the money to get started. Is that right?
3: I don't see what business that is of yours. It happens to be true.
0: Fine. Fact B, you still hate me and feel a strong desire to be revenged for the wrong which you consider I have done you.
3: Yes, I'm afraid that's true, Dr. Bronson.
0: Good.
3: Good?
0: Yes. You see, I want to pay someone to murder me. So once again, I carefully and painstakingly set forth the simple conditions.
3: I'm not sure that you're entirely sane, Doctor. Go on, you interest me.
0: You see, it's my heart. I've had considerable damage. Coronary occlusion. Had to spend 6 weeks on my back. I just got up last week. Naturally, I was given digitalis.
3: Oh, yes, I see, Doctor. You've been heavily digitalized. If someone were to give you an injection of calcium gluconate, you would have an immediate heart block. Dead within a few minutes.
0: Exactly. A simple error of judgment. Unavoidable.
3: $5,000. My own practice. Better be careful, Doctor. You may tempt me a little too far.
0: I thought you'd find it an attractive proposition. It'll be only an error. I will say that I'm feeling badly again. A recurrence of my pericardial pains. I'll go back to bed and ask that you be assigned to take care of me. The rest is simple. No one would ever expect you to know I'd been digitalized.
3: Still, if I were on my toes, I would naturally go over your case history before giving medication of any kind.
0: Well, yes, I suppose that's true. Professional people might think you'd been a little lax. They might not have the highest regard for a new doctor who launched her career with such an unfortunate, such an unprofessional incident. Just a slight stain on your reputation for just a short while.
3: Ah. You're very clever, Doctor. You knew that would do it, didn't you? I want to thank you. You've done me a great service.
0: You mean you'll do it?
3: You've reminded me that nothing, no money, revenge, nothing can be worth the slightest shadow of suspicion in a doctor's career. No. They'll never say that I lost my patient because of an error in judgment. You see, I once knew a doctor who did.
0: There, Mosher, is my fourth check. Man, or in this case, woman, refrains from killing because of the fear of loss of reputation. Now I come to the testing of my fifth subject. A man who would not murder because he couldn't bear the sight of blood, much less the responsibility for shedding it. Ladurne was my man, and I found him shortly after my search began. On that day I saw him turn a ghastly white as a fast-moving car ran over a small dog which had run into the street. Ladurne clutched at his throat and fell in a dead faint. I, of course, made it my business to become acquainted with him. I hadn't seen him for more than 4 months until tonight. He'd changed, I noticed, as he took his place at my desk. He's thinner. His dark eyes seem blacker than ever. And so now, for the fifth and last time, I explain the necessary details. I have arranged everything necessary to give the appearance of suicide. Here is the farewell note which I've written.
4: It will look like suicide.
0: That's right. And now here's the knife. It is with this knife that, apparently, I shall have killed myself. Notice how sharp it is. Notice I am carefully putting my fingerprints on it.
4: You've arranged everything?
0: Everything.
4: No one knows I'm here?
0: No one.
4: You want me to kill you now?
0: Yes. Of course, it'll be a bit messy. When a person is stabbed, his blood usually spurts out. But if you keep to one side...
4: Why do you want to die?
0: Well, my doctor says I'm going insane, that I haven't got much longer.
4: That's strange.
0: About going mad?
4: About him saying that you're going mad.
0: Yes. It was a shock.
4: I don't mean that.
0: What do you mean?
4: That's the same things they told me.
0: That is... They what?
4: They told me over a year ago that I was going mad. But I just laughed at them.
0: Over a year? Well, do you... Have you noticed any change?
4: Not much. At least no change for the worse.
0: That's good.
4: In fact, I'm really much better. I've been having fewer and fewer of those sick spells. You remember how I was the day that dog was run over?
0: You don't mean you've gotten over those sick spells?
4: Haven't had one in 3 months.
0: Then there isn't any check.
4: What check?
0: Nothing.
4: Well, this is going to be a pretty messy business. Might as well get it over with. Nice gloves you got here. Nice and smooth on my hand.
0: Then you're going through with it?
4: I've got my gun right here, too. A beauty, isn't it?
0: Yes. Then if you'll give me back the knife...
4: Oh, no. I'd like to use the knife. I've used this gun a lot the past 3 months. Killed about 50 dogs.
0: Ladan, you've done that?
4: It's very interesting. I do it after midnight. You have to know just where to hit them. Kills them instantly.
0: But the noise. Aren't you afraid somebody...
4: Uh-uh. Silencer. See? I don't like to wake people up when I kill their dogs.
0: But they'll find the bullet. They'll trace it to your gun. They're sure to get you. In a suicide, the weapon stays right beside the body where it falls.
4: Who says this is suicide? It's murder. I'm going to murder you. That's what you asked me to do.
0: Look here, Ladan. This has gone far enough. I was only joking. I don't want you to kill me.
4: Yep, 5,000. It's all here.
0: Oh, listen to me. I was only joking.
4: Shall I do it now?
0: No, wait.
4: You want it through the heart, don't you?
0: Not yet. Can't you wait? Just a little while?
4: What for?
0: Well, I've been conducting a little experiment. I'd like to write an account of it before I go.
4: What sort of an experiment?
0: I don't think you'd understand.
4: Well, I'll wait till midnight, then I gotta go. There's a German police dog, a big ugly brute. But I'll wait.
0: Thanks. It's 10 minutes past 11.
4: Yeah. You got 50 minutes. I'll wait by the window.

0: So, Moshe, my experiment has ended. Strange, isn't it, that the one thing I didn't count on was the choosing of a subject who would not respond to my checks, who, in fact, has no checks at all. For insanity knows no restraint.
1: Dr. Bronson, it's midnight.
0: He's waiting at the window. It's strange. I'm beginning to understand exactly what is going on in his mind. I wonder why. Now, I shall sign my name for the last time and lay down my pen. Then I shall look up and say, "All right, Laderne."

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0: Autolite and its 96,000 dealers present Suspense. Tonight, Autolite brings you The Lady in the Red Hat, a suspense play starring Mr. Van Heflin.
1: Well, the way the woman was killed last night proves he's right. What's the point of suppressing the articles? Is there any doubt in your mind that this new murder was committed by the Avenger? No, mine either. So why? All right, okay, Chief. Oh, hello, Mitch.
2: Who's that, Chief Naylor?
1: Yeah, they want us to stop those articles you're writing.
2: Oh? What's the matter?
1: Well, it's not so much the Avenger as the way you keep harping on those theories you've got about him.
2: Well, I think I'm right.
1: But you've got every woman in the city scared to death. That's why he wants you to lay off.
2: Five women have been murdered in 3 months, and they were all wearing red in their clothes. I say that means something, and they want me to lay off.
1: Look, this isn't me. We hired you to do a feature column in the Sunday supplement because you've got a big following. Psychology of murder. It's a great idea, but... Excuse me.
2: Yeah.
1: Yeah?
3: Mr. Banning, is Mr. Mitchell in there?
1: Yeah?
3: Will you tell him his housekeeper's on the phone?
1: All right.
3: It's urgent.
1: All right, switch the call in here.
3: Yes, sir.
1: Use this phone, Mitch.
2: Thanks. Hello. Yes, Mrs. White. Oh? Thank you. No, don't worry. That's all right. Yes, I won't be home until after midnight then. Goodbye.
1: Anything wrong?
2: I don't know. I'll find out, though. An anonymous note slipped under my door. Somebody wants me to meet the Avenger at midnight.
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0: And now, with the lady in the red hat and the performance of Mr. Van Heflin, Autolite hopes once again to keep you in suspense.

0: Good evening.
1: Oh, hi, Mitch. Well, I thought you were going to wait downstairs.
0: Yeah, I was, but Banning wanted to see me. Naylor called in the police department, wanted me to stop my articles.
1: Oh, why?
0: Well, I'll tell you while we're eating.
1: Did they say anything about my stuff?
0: No, yours is straight reporting. It's theorizing they object to. Maybe I'm getting too close.
1: Have you written anything on last night's murder? I'd like to read it.
0: I won't be writing it now, but if I did, I know what I'd say.
1: Have you got something new, Mitch?
0: Something new? Maybe. I don't know yet. Meet the Avenger at 12 o'clock. And the Avenger could be anyone. Was she the one, this tall girl with long legs, smart, self-possessed career woman with fresh-faced innocence? We waited for the elevator. I watched. And she was there with me, a smile on her lips. We went to a place for dinner.
1: You know, Mitch, I love this place. My favorite hangout after work.
0: And that's why I brought you here. I was beginning to wonder why you've been so quiet. The subdued lights and warmth, is that it?
1: In a way.
0: Oh? Something else, too?
1: Mitch, what do you think about the Avenger?
0: Oh, I think he's fantastic. Well, look, consider the name he... Well, or she has given himself. The Avenger. He probably wants to purge the world because of its sins.
1: What about that nonsense about the color red?
0: Well, that means something. Perhaps a sinful color, the obsession of red, is a symbol, is a tie-up.
1: That makes me a marked woman, doesn't it?
0: You mean your scar?
1: Mm-hmm. You gave it to me, remember?
0: That's right. I might be the man.
1: Yes. But why couldn't the Avenger be a woman?
0: She could.
1: Well, that case last night. The old woman. Why kill her? She wasn't pretty. She was just... old.
0: Rather obvious. She worked at the Follies.
1: But she was only a scrub woman.
0: But she worked there. Sinful. There you are. She carried a red purse, too.
1: Listen, I want to tell you something. Something big. Even the editor doesn't know it.
0: The story?
1: The story. Oh, can I have another drink?
0: Oh, I'm sorry. Mario.
1: I got an anonymous note this morning.
0: Note? That's a...
2: Yes, Mr. Mitchell?
0: You got the same?
1: Yes, please.
2: And you, Mr. Mitchell?
0: No, nothing, thanks.
2: Yes, sir.
0: By the way, when Lieutenant Dow comes in, will you show him over here to this table, please?
2: Yes, sir.
1: Bill Dow? He's on the Avenger case. Mitch, are you holding out on me?
0: You were speaking of a note, anonymous. Did it say anything about the Avenger?
1: Yes, it did. If I wanted important information about the Avenger, I was to go at midnight to the community chapel on 7th. It's such a lonely old building.
0: Have you got that note with you?
1: Well, no, I left it at home.
0: Oh? Did it tell you to sit in the first pew and wait?
1: You got one, too.
0: This afternoon, under my door at home, the housekeeper called.
1: The same thing.
0: Queer, isn't it?
1: I wonder...
0: What?
1: Oh, this isn't an ordinary tip, Mitch. Don't you see? I've been working on the story for the Standard. You've been doing your series in the magazine section, Psychology of Murder. Now, supposing...
0: The Avenger sent those notes?
1: Well?
0: Bill Dow called me earlier. He wanted to see me.
1: Oh?
0: I said that I was taking you out for dinner. I told him to meet us here.
1: Why?
0: The lieutenant claims that he received a note, like yours, too. Was she the one? Or was Dow? Millions of people in a city and the person next to you a killer. You couldn't believe it was someone you knew. Never anyone you knew, but maybe it was. Was that then the ultimate stimulation? Had it come to that? To kill a stranger was not enough. Now seek out the danger, the extreme risk. Because here was emotion of friendship. This was different. And who would it be? The girl on the newspaper? Or the policeman?
1: Are you being stubborn because you're a policeman or because you're just pig-headed, Lieutenant?
3: Jeannie, you're a reporter. Too much imagination. I still think it's a crackpot gag.
1: Then why did you come?
3: Because Mitch and I have been working on this together. Because we're all friends. I'm not taking any chances. There have been 5 murders already.
4: She makes sense, though, Bill. 3 of us, all vitally interested in the case. It'd be very flattering to him if we turned up at that chapel at midnight.
1: Well, I'll be there, I can tell you that.
3: I don't like it. He might be after one of us. Maybe you, Jeannie. Maybe he doesn't like some of the stuff you've been writing.
4: Maybe me.
3: Maybe. Or me. I'm the cop who's chasing him.
1: Yeah, I don't imagine he's particularly fond of you, Bill.
4: Why not surround the chapel?
3: No. Mind you, I still think it's a crank note. But if it isn't, this baby's too smart. If he sees anything wrong, he'll get away.
1: I think Billy wants all the credit for a dramatic capture.
3: I'd have to share it with Mitch anyway.
1: And me.
3: You're going home.
1: That's what you think. I'm on that list. I want to be there when something happens.
4: We had dinner in that little bar. Somehow, none of us wanted to leave. Outside was the night, cold. Through the window and on the pavement, we could see a cover of snow. Snow, silent and clean. I thought of a knife flashing, and then the snow, soft, absorbent, no longer white, turning red until it spread over the entire city. The neon sign outside flashed red. Red. Red. And at our table, it was warm and candlelit. Then we were outside and the snow was falling. You know where the chapel is, Bill?
3: Yeah, it's the one on 7th around the corner from the library.
4: It's funny, I must have passed that 100 times. I never noticed it.
1: Well, most people think it's vacant. It's not. In fact, it's open all night.
3: Well, how do you know, Jeannie?
1: Well, I don't know. I guess I heard about it.
3: Okay, we'll walk.
1: I always used to like the snow. I looked forward to it. I don't like it tonight.
3: I've never liked it. There's something smothering about this stuff. I was in a blizzard once.
4: What happened?
3: I was lost in the woods up north, nearly froze to death. Snow kept coming down, got my mouth, my nose, my eyes. And after a while, things didn't look quite anymore. They were blurred and red.
4: Which frightens you more, fear of being lost or fear of dying?
3: Well, I don't know. Why?
4: Just wondered.
1: Has anybody got the time?
4: Yeah, it's 11 o'clock. We stood outside the community chapel. It was on a side street. I remember the lamppost with its light, so much brighter than usual. Everything was white, but not beautiful. There was a murderer here. In all of this great city, the murderer stood looking up at a church spire. And who knew it? We went up the broad steps, slowly.
1: Funny.
4: What is?
1: If one of us were killed here.
3: I'm going to have a look around. Check any side doors.
4: All right.
3: You stay here, huh?
4: Yeah.
1: The music's nice. There's the organist up there. See him? Why are you looking at me like that?
4: Was I?
1: Yes. Why?
4: Perhaps I was thinking how strange it would be if one of us were the Avenger.

0: is bringing you Mr. Van Heflin with Joan Banks and Joseph Kearns in The Lady in the Red Hat. Tonight's production in radio's outstanding theater of thrills, Suspense.
1: Say, Harlow, did you have a good football coach?
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0: And now, Autolite brings back to our Hollywood soundstage Mr. Van Heflin in Elliot Lewis's production of The Lady in the Red Hat, a tale well calculated to keep you in suspense.

0: We stood there in the chapel looking at each other. Now it had started, it had been said aloud. What if one of us were a killer? Not the ever-present shabby man seen by witnesses loitering on a lonely street, but one of us. If not Jean Grey, would she think it me, or Bill Dow, the policeman? It was an odd game, a game of fear. Who'll kill Cock Robin? The Avenger. And who'll be Cock Robin?
1: One of us, the Avenger? Oh, Mitch.
0: It has to be someone.
1: Well, I believe you're serious.
0: I am. We've all been on this case since the first death. Perhaps one of us enjoys the publicity, the thrill of killing.
1: I don't like this place.
2: Better go home and... Jitters, Jeannie?
0: What did you find, Bill?
2: One side exit, that's all. We can see it from the front pew.
1: What's the time?
2: About 11:15.
1: Oh, I'm cold. I wonder if we could get some coffee.
2: I'll get it. You two stay here. How do you like yours?
1: Oh, black, please.
0: The same, Bill.
2: Right. Take it easy, Jeannie. It's not 12 yet.
0: You want to sit down?
1: Up in the front? No, not yet.
0: All right. Here, hmm?
1: Mitch, you aren't serious, were you?
0: Yes. You read my articles. I've theorized about the Avenger. The analysis could fit any one of us.
1: Me?
0: Why not? You're fairly strong. You could have done it.
1: But the victims have all been women. Why should I kill a woman?
0: You like excitement, danger. Your favorite color is red. Your scarf, for instance.
1: Don't.
0: You afraid to be touched?
1: Well, no.
0: You like men, but you don't like them to touch you. You like me,
1: that
0: but...
1: That doesn't mean...
0: I'm right, aren't I? Now, think of the 5 dead women. All of them, in some way, concerned with what the Avenger considers sinful. It could be you.
1: Or you. Or Bill.
0: Dow. I've thought about him. He's a lot of reason to kill. Did you know that he had a wife once who ran away with another man?
1: No.
0: Perhaps he doesn't like women very much now. And it wouldn't be difficult for him to kill and get away with it. Easier than for most people because he's a policeman.
1: And you?
0: Perhaps I'm in love with a girl that I can never have. Because of that, I hate all women.
1: Funny, I never thought of you as in love.
0: Why not?
1: Because you're so... So... I don't know.
0: No. You don't know. We sat alone with the music. It was everywhere in the chapel, solemn, accusing. The thoughts had been spoken. Fear was creating suspicion. And the girl with the red scarf tied about her head, sitting with folded hands beside me, looked in front of her, and her eyes were on the front pew.
2: Sorry I was so long. Anything happen?
0: No.
2: Oh, Jeannie?
1: Oh, thanks. Seems wrong, drinking coffee in a chapel.
0: Sinful, Jeannie?
1: Oh, stop it. That's not what I meant.
2: Mitch?
0: Thanks.
1: What's the time, Bill?
2: 11:30.
1: Is that all?
2: Oh, I see our friend at the organ's still there.
0: Yeah. Funny hour to practice.
2: Mitch?
0: Hmm?
2: I heard what you said to Jeannie before. I mean, about one of us being the Avenger. Were you kidding?
0: No.
2: It's crazy.
0: Why? It's got to be somebody. Why not one of us?
1: Oh, he's got brilliant reasons. Ask him. We all fit.
2: Not a joke anymore, Mitch.
0: I know. The trouble with you, Bill, is that you think you have to look for some poor devil frothing at the mouth with his hands covered with blood. Must a murder always look like a comic book conception of a murder?
2: Cut it out. You're not funny.
0: I'm not trying to be. I think it more than probable that one of us could be the Avenger. We're normal... moderately attractive people, but one of us thinks differently. Which one?
2: You're a nut.
0: Maybe. We drank our coffee. There was an animal awareness now, each of us watching.

0: wondering. We spoke of Christmas, sailing, next year's Dodgers. We spoke of everything but the Avenger. And of 12 o'clock. Hey. What? When did the organist leave?
1: I don't know.
0: The lights. There's only one up there. He must have turned the others out. Be hard to see anybody coming in from the front pew.
2: Well?
0: Well, I'm going to take a look. See if he's still around.
1: No.
2: You're not afraid to be alone with me, are you?
1: Don't be an idiot.
0: If anyone comes in, stay in the shadows.
2: It's nearly 12.
0: Might as well get in your places. I'll be right back.
2: I guess we'd better.
1: The front pew?
2: Yes, those were the instructions.
1: It's quiet without the music.
2: Too quiet. It was nice.
1: There are so many shadows.
2: Shadows in a chapel? Well, that shouldn't be frightening.
1: Will Bill be able to see us when he comes back?
2: I think so.
1: Do you think it's him?
2: Do you?
1: What's the time?
2: It's about 3 minutes to.
1: I hope he finds the lights.
2: I don't mind it. Strange.
1: What?
2: When I was very young, I was in a place like this. Very much like this.
1: Oh?
2: I was taken every week, and every week there was a woman who sat across the aisle. She was beautiful. I was in love with her. Nobody ever talked to her. My mother hated her, but not my father. Do you know what I found out?
1: No.
2: It was after my father left us. He had been in love with that woman all that time. They ran away together.
1: How terrible.
2: Yeah, I thought so at the time. What tiny things one remembers. She always wore a red hat. She was beautiful. But she must have been very wicked.
1: A red hat?
2: Where I live, they used to say that it was the shock of his leaving that killed my mother. Poor Jeannie. Give me your hand, Jeannie.
1: No.
2: You're cold.
1: Don't. Please don't.
2: You're like her. You look like her. You even wear red. Because that's your favorite color.
1: Mitch.
2: I'm in love with you. And it's so wrong. I've been in love with you ever since I met you. But it's wrong. You're bad. You're like her. Don't scream. Don't.
1: Mitch, it's all right. I understand.
2: I'm sorry that music stopped. We've got to have music. There was always the organ playing at home. Come along, Jeannie.
1: Where are we going?
2: Upstairs to the organ loft. Now, don't scream, please. Don't say anything. Don't.
1: I won't. I won't, Mitch. You're not well. I'm glad you've told me. I love you, too. You must believe me. I love you. Mitch, please.
2: She was a clever devil, trying to win me over with talk of love. I wasn't going to take any chances with her. We went up the narrow steps to where the organ was. I closed the door behind us. I didn't need my knife. I could smash her with my hand. Smash her. Pound the evil flat. Stamp it out on the floor. The other five were bad. They'd sinned, but she was like that woman at home, the woman in the red hat. I knew what had to be done with her. I'd known that from the day that I'd met her. Tall, with long legs, fresh face, masking wickedness.
3: Mitch! Jeannie, where are you?
1: Please.
0: Stay down there, Bill. Don't come up. I've got her. You stay there. I found her out. I've known all the time. She's got to die. You know that, Bill.
3: I'm coming up, Mitch. It's okay. We'll take her in together.
0: That's why I sent those notes, Bill. I had to trap her. You understand?
3: Sure.
0: I'm right, aren't I?
3: You're dead right, Mitch. Open the door. We'll take her in together.
0: No, stay out there, Bill. I don't need your help. I can do it.
1: Mitch, you're sick. But it's all right. I'll make you better because I love you.
2: You turn this thing on. Must be a switch. No, no, don't go near that door, Jeannie.
3: Mitch, open the door.
2: Here's one.
3: Mitch, open it.
2: A minute. Don't worry, she won't hurt me. Not anymore.
1: Mitch, please. Whatever I've done to you, I'm sorry.
2: You're the woman. You're always the woman in red, but not anymore. I'll be all right now. Play. There has to be music. There was music at home at my mother's funeral. Play.
1: I can't.
2: Play it.
1: I don't know how to.
2: Play! Louder. Louder, louder! Louder! Please, drop that knife. Drop it.
4: Bill? Hey.

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16: Merry Christmas, Jerry. How's the real estate business?
17: Kind of early with your greeting, aren't you, Sam?
16: Well, I got to get them in sometime. I may not see you again until next Christmas.
17: If this real estate racket gets any crazy, I'll be dead by next Christmas. I'm glad you could get up here, though, Sam.
16: What's on your mind, Jerry?
17: You'll probably shoot me when you hear it, Sam, because I'm probably nuts. But doggone it, you're a detective and you're my pal, and I just had to tell somebody.
16: Well, you sound like it's serious.
17: That's just it. I don't know what it is, Sam, but... Now, listen, you know we're agents for a group of houses up in Cypress Canyon. Mm-hmm. Those places that were started before the war never got finished.
16: Oh, yeah.
17: All I got in were the foundations, just concrete and a couple of beams. Well, they've been finished now. In fact, I'm putting up the for rent on the last of them today.
16: What do you want? Police protection from the mob?
17: Listen, Sam, this house that I'm talking about, it's got a number now, 2256. But before, when the men went back to work on it about 3 months ago, well, they just started when the foreman on the job brought me a shoebox that he'd found up on a beam. And this box had a manuscript in it, a story, kind of, all written out.
16: Yeah.
17: Well, he gave me the thing. I read it. I didn't think much about it. I put it in my desk. But the other day, and I happened to drive by there, I saw the number on the house and what the house looked like. I thought of this manuscript. And, well, I don't like it. That's all. There's something funny about it.
16: Well, what's funny about it?
17: Well, mind you, this thing was found in an unfinished house in Cypress Canyon. House that was only just started building.
16: All right.
17: Well, listen, Sam, I want to read it to you if you got the time, and you'll see what I mean.
16: All right, shoot.
17: Well, here's how it begins. To whom it may concern, my reasons for setting down on paper what follows here will be abundantly clear.
18: What follows here will be abundantly clear to anyone into whose possession it may fall. First, let me say that I'm a very ordinary person. My name is James A. Woods. I'm 35 years old. By profession, a chemical engineer. My wife, Ellen, was a school teacher when I met and married her in Indiana 7 years ago. There's nothing in the past life of either one of us to suggest remotely any cause or reason for the dreadful thing that has invaded our lives. Our married life has been in no way different from that of millions of other average, reasonably happy, and congenial families. 3 months ago, I was ordered by my firm to take charge of a rather minor project in Los Angeles, Hollywood to be exact. The order was a sudden one. There'd been no time to secure accommodations, and conditions being what they are, the inevitable result was that until day before yesterday, we'd been living in the cramped quarters of one of those characteristic California motels. Needless to say, most of our spare time had been devoted to a search for something more permanent and comfortable, but the fruits of these efforts had been, financially and in every other way, a geometrical progression of discouragement. Until last Saturday afternoon, only 4 days before Christmas, we were driving into town on our way to a movie when Ellen saw it.
19: Jim, look!
16: What?
19: That sign in front of that real estate office.
16: Oh, yeah.
19: But
16: yeah.
19: Don't you see what it says? For rent, furnished, 2-bedroom house, close in, immediate occupancy.
16: Yeah, uh-huh.
19: Aren't you going to stop?
16: Oh, Ellen, you know what a sign like that. It'd mean right out in plain sight in front of a real estate office.
19: Oh, yeah, but Jim...
16: Either they want $600 a month...
19: We'll never know until we ask.
16: If it's any good at all, there are probably 50 people fighting for it right back there now.
19: Well, honey, there's no harm in trying. Now, is there?
16: You really want to go back?
19: Oh, it's probably foolish, but what can we lose?
16: Okay.
19: Oh, darling, come on, cheer up. How do you know? Maybe our luck's changed. Maybe fate's going to give us a nice new house for a Christmas present.

0: Come in.
1: Oh, we're sorry to bother you, but we just happened to see that for rent sign outside.
2: Oh, yeah, I hung it outside just this minute.
3: Is the house available?
2: Why, sure it is.
1: Let me introduce myself. My name is James A. Woods, and this is my wife, Ellen.
2: How to do? Wow, looks like it's fixing to rain.
1: Yes, so it does, doesn't it? Well, it was one of those things. The real estate agent had just been authorized to rent the place by mail that morning, and he'd hardly had time to look at it himself and put up his sign when we drove up. It was just an ordinary little California house about halfway up Cypress Canyon, number 2256. Just an ordinary, undistinguished little house. The agent didn't know much about it. Construction on it had been stopped by the war, and it had just been completed and furnished lately. Been vacant while somebody's estate was being settled, and now it was owned by a bank in Sacramento. Of course, we didn't
2: care about it. Got this key in the mail along with the authorization to rent. Only one there is. Of course, you can have duplicates made. Yeah, seems to stick a little. Oh, no, there it is.
3: Doesn't sound as though that door had ever been opened.
2: Well, a little oil on the hinges will fix that, all right.
3: Oh, sure.
2: Now here's your living room. Furniture's a little dusty, of course. You got to expect that. It's good furniture, though, you see? Benson Brothers.
3: Yes,
2: Now, over here's a little den. Paneled, you see? Radio, fireplace. Really a very attractive little room, particularly for a man.
1: Uh-huh, yep.
2: Now, the bedroom's off the living room here. Everything's all on one floor, you understand?
3: Uh-huh.
2: It's quite nice, I think.
3: Yes. Uh-huh.
2: You can see you get the morning sun here. There's a view of the canyon through these front windows. You got the cross ventilation.
1: That's about all there was to it. It wasn't the best place in the world. It was small and badly built, but what would you have done? We took it with as little inspection as that. It was the Saturday before Christmas. And the very same evening, we were struggling up the steps from the road with suitcases and boxes and armloads of clothes and all the endless bric-a-brac that people collect and never know they have until they move. Ellen began unpacking, and I began moving things around and taking the worst of the pictures off the wall, doing all the little things that everybody does when they move into a new place and try to give it something of their own.
3: Don't be such a sour puss. You know, it's a roof over our heads for Christmas. That's more than we ever thought we'd get, isn't it? Now, what in the world are we going to do with those two pictures?
1: Why don't we just leave them where they are?
3: Jim, we can't. They're too awful.
1: Well, all right. Put them in the closet, then.
3: I can't. Both the closets are jammed full.
1: No, I mean the other one in the little alcove off the den. At least there's a door there. I suppose it's a closet.
3: Yeah.
1: I don't know.
3: That isn't a commentary on the housing problem, huh? A woman moving into a house without even knowing where all the closets are. Take the pictures down, will you, honey? Bring them in here.
1: Okay.
3: I guess you'll have to help me with this door. I can't get it open.
1: Let me see it. Well, of course you can't, silly. It's locked. Where are those keys we found on the desk?
3: Here they are.
1: No, not this one. Sure this one won't work. Well, feels like an awful solid door for a closet.
3: Oh, and that's one solid door in the house.
1: Nope, this one won't do it either. Well, we'll just have to get a locksmith up here on Monday. I'll put the pictures behind the desk, okay?
3: Yeah, all right. Jim, if you could just help me move this armchair, huh?
1: Oh, Ellen, will you let it go until tomorrow? You know what time it is?
3: Oh, but honey, I'd like to get the place looking just a
1: little bit.
3: Yeah,
1: but it's almost midnight. In fact, it's exactly...
3: What was that?
1: Tomcat, I guess, out in the brush somewhere.
3: Sounded near. Hope that doesn't go on all night.
1: There's much we can do about it. Come on, Ellen. I'm dead tired.
3: All right, Jim. All right.
1: Where'd you put the toothpaste, honey?
3: It's right in the medicine cabinet.
1: Oh, yeah.
3: Jim, we ought to get some firewood tomorrow. You know, a fire in that living room would make all the difference
1: Next
3: in the world.
1: Cab, Sunday.
3: Well, Monday, then. Jim, I think red curtains are what we need, don't you?
1: Mm-hmm.
3: You know, just at least for the living room. Anyway, the ones in there now have just got to come down.
1: Yeah, I suppose they do.
3: What do you think of red?
1: Well, I guess it's all...
3: Jim.
1: It's some tomcat.
3: Jim, it sounded in the house.
1: Oh, now, how could it be in the house, Ellen? We've been over every inch of the house.
3: Except... that closet.
1: Now, how could a cat or anything else be in the closet that's been locked up for over a year?
3: I don't know.
1: It's probably under the house. A wildcat or mountain lion or something. I hear they have them in California.
3: Jim, I don't like it.
1: Well, neither do I like it, but there's nothing we can do about it tonight.
3: Well, maybe we ought to call somebody, the police or some neighbor.
1: Oh, don't be silly, Ellen. You act like a kid. Come on, let's go to bed, huh?
3: Well, all right. I suppose it is silly. Jimmy, did you lock the door?
1: Yeah. Can I turn out the lights now?
3: Yeah. All right.
1: Good night, Ellen. Sleep tight.
3: Good night, Jim.
1: I don't know what time it was. Perhaps an hour, perhaps only a half hour later. My mind was in that hazy borderland between sleep and a dream that's still part of consciousness. Then I was awake. Ellen, are you all right?
3: Yes.
1: Did you have a nightmare or something?
3: No. I heard it, too.
1: Well, that didn't sound like any cat.
3: Put on the light.
1: Yeah.
3: It seemed to be out there, Jim, in the house somewhere.
1: Well, I'm going to look into this.
3: Jim, you be careful.
1: Come on. Where's my shotgun?
3: In the den, I think. Jim.
1: What?
3: There's something wet.
1: What? Wet?
3: Running from under the closet door. Sticky.
1: Ellen, don't. Don't touch it.
3: I had to. Jim, it's blood.
0: For Suspense, Roma Wines are bringing you Robert Taylor in The House in Cypress Canyon. 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And now, Roma Wines bring back to our Hollywood soundstage Robert Taylor as James A. Woods, with Kathy Lewis as his wife Ellen, in the house in Cypress Canyon. A tale well calculated to keep you in suspense.

0: cannot be too difficult to understand from the foregoing why I've taken the pains to set down in writing the events related here. To find in one's newly rented house a closet which cannot be opened is in itself certainly no great cause for alarm. But to be awakened in the stillness of the night by unearthly cries within that house, to find oozing from under that closet door something that is unquestionably blood, that's another matter. Perhaps others might have been braver than we. Suffice it only to say that we got out of the house in something very close to a panic, and only returned when we had the moral support of two stalwart Los Angeles policemen.
1: You just moved in here, you say?
0: That's right, officer. You can see we're still unpacking.
1: And the place has been empty right along before that?
0: Yeah, I don't know much about that part of it. You could check all that with the real estate agent, though.
2: Well, where is this closet?
3: Oh, it's right in here, officer. And the blood is...
1: Where? Where's the blood?
3: Jim?
0: Officer, I swear to you, there was blood on the floor less than an hour ago. I saw it.
1: Uh-huh.
0: It was running out from under that door. We heard that noise, and we got up, and then we saw it. The door was locked.
1: Locked, huh? Well, it seems to be all right now.
2: Hey, you folks aren't trying to be funny, are you?
3: Isn't there anything in it?
4: No, ma'am, there is not.
0: Look, officer, we're reputable people. You can call my firm. They'll tell you all about me.
4: There's nothing wrong with this closet. Walls are solid. No trap doors.
0: If you think I'm lying...
1: I didn't say that, mister. Oh, you probably did hear some sort of a noise, and you got a little panicky, and...
3: What about the blood? Got on my hand.
2: It isn't there now, is it?
3: Yes.
2: Where?
3: I feel it.
1: Now, you folks just take it easy. You know, you're liable to hear all kinds of noises up in these canyons at night. You're from the east, you say?
0: Yeah. I'm sorry, officer.
1: Ah, that's all right. That's all right. If you have any real trouble, call on us anytime.
0: All right.
2: Well, good night.
0: Good night.
2: Good night.
5: Hey. You ought to have this door fixed. That's enough to scare you.
0: Yeah, we're going to have it fixed. We didn't say much about it after that. There wasn't much that could be said. The next day, I went down to a lot and bought a little Christmas tree and some trimmings, and we tried to pretend we were cheerful, but there was an uneasiness between us that had never been there before. Ellen seemed tired and listless. Several times during the day, I noticed her washing her hands with a brush, scrubbing the one that had touched the blood. That night, we each took a sleeping pill and went to bed. It was sometime after midnight when I was suddenly wide awake and staring into the darkness. In some way, I knew at once and instinctively what had awakened me. Ellen was not in her bed nor in the room. The nameless thing I feared gripped at my heart until I could scarcely breathe. I opened the bedroom door and started through the house, putting on every light that I could find. There was not much to search, but I searched thoroughly. The living room, the kitchen, bathroom, day, and even the garage. And all the time, the dread of looking where I knew at last I must look. For I think I knew from the very first time where I'd find her. It must have been a full minute that I stood before that closet door. Then, I opened it. She stood there rigid, her arms at her sides, the fingers extended like claws. Her hair was over her face, her eyes stared out of it. Her lips were drawn back in a grin like an animal at bay. For a moment, I was frozen with the horror of it. I stretched out my hand. Very deliberately, she turned her head and sunk her teeth until they met into the flesh of my forearm. I'd raised my hand to strike at her, but already she'd relaxed her hold and gone utterly limp. She would have fallen unless I'd caught her. I carried her into the bedroom and laid her on the bed. Strangely, at that moment, my only thought was how I might revive her. Until I saw that it was not a faint, but a sleep that she'd fallen into. Sleep as deep and heavy as though she'd been drugged. And so I left her. But for me, that night, there was no sleep.
3: Jim?
0: Yes, Ellen?
3: Oh. What are you doing up so early?
0: Oh, I got a little restless. Went out to make some coffee.
3: Oh. Oh. Hi,
6: I had the most wonderful sleep. And I feel so rested.
0: Do you?
6: Mm-hmm. Jim.
0: What?
6: What's the matter with your arm?
0: Oh, I just hurt it.
6: Well, honey, it's terribly swollen. Let me see it.
0: No, it's all right, Ellen.
6: Oh, it isn't all right. You've got to see Dr. Wesley right away.
0: Sure, I will.
6: No,
0: I
6: now
0: will.
6: You promise me, Jim, that you'll go the first thing this morning. How'd it happen?
0: Why, there was a dog.
6: A dog?
0: Yeah, I heard him trying to chew through the screen door. I went out to chase him away, and he bit me.
6: Well, you mean there's all that racket, and I didn't even wake up?
0: No, Ellen, you didn't even wake up. It was clear to me that Ellen knew nothing of what had transpired the night before. I went to my office that morning and made a pretense of going over routine business, if only to restore my mind to some semblance of calm by the sight and sound of common, familiar things. Pain in my arm had become a persistent, dull throbbing. I made a late appointment with Dr. Wesley. He treated my arm with something of an arched eyebrow, and he said,
7: "Well, I've never seen anything quite like it before. That is, such a rapid onset of infection."
0: It was dark when I left his office. I hadn't realized it was so late. Driving home, my car seemed sluggish until I saw the needle on the dashboard and realized that I was pushing it to the utmost of its speed, that I was racing home to prevent something before it was too late, before the darkness had conspired against me. For somehow I already knew with certainty that it was the darkness and the night that I had to fear. The curves of the canyon seemed endless. And then the cold fear leaped up inside me. My house, too, was dark. I went slowly up the stone steps from the road, looking, praying for some sign of light or life. There was none. The house was empty. Ellen was gone. I looked with the same self-torturing thoroughness, and in that closet first of all, knowing as I did so that it was hopeless. And so, alone in that empty house, I waited, powerless and helpless now, deadened in thought and will, empty as the house itself, save only for the overwhelming sense of a terrible foreboding. It was sometime in the early hours of the morning, and I snapped on the radio, shortwave. Why? Surely a minor question now. I only know that I did. And then I heard it.
8: Car 58, car 58, go to Laurel Canyon, the 4000 block. A report that a man has been injured or attacked. Condition thought to be critical. Ambulance will follow. That is all.
0: I was there almost before the police, edging my way through the little crowd, staring down at the man lying there in his white uniform under the streetlight.
9: Yeah, the milkman, poor guy.
10: I heard him scream, but when I got here, just like this, there's
11: all
10: nothing
11: right,
10: to talk.
11: Stand back, stand back. Please stand back.
12: Well, you again.
0: I heard it on the radio. I live just down the road.
12: Yeah, I remember.
0: What happened?
12: Well, take a look. Maybe you can tell us.
0: He was dead. And he was lying on his back. And his throat had been torn out as though by the fangs of some wild animal. It is now Christmas Eve, or rather Christmas morning, for it's a little after midnight. I've been waiting here in the stillness of this empty house for nearly 24 hours, waiting for the end. Already once tonight, I've heard that dreadful wailing cry somewhere in the hills. I've nailed up the closet door, but that I know is childish and useless. My arm is horribly swollen and turning black, but that's nothing. It's another end that I foresee, as surely as other men foresee the rising of the sun. I hear the cry again. It's nearer now. I shall leave these notes in a sealed envelope and put it in a shoebox, in the hope that someone will give credence to these dark and terrible events, if indeed such nameless horrors can ever yield to mortal understanding. As for myself, I feel no longer any fear or even sorrow, only a desire that the end and the thing that I must do may come soon. And it will be soon, I know.

0: Someone at the door. Ah, what do you make of it, Sam?
1: It's quite a yarn. But what of it?
0: That's what I thought. Now listen, that's not quite all of it. Huh? Clip to it's a newspaper clipping. Listen. Hollywood, December the 26th. Police reported what was apparently a case of murder and suicide in Cypress Canyon sometime in the early hours of the morning. The victims were James A. Woods, a chemical engineer, and his wife, Ellen. Preliminary investigation indicates that Mrs. Woods was killed by the blast of a shotgun in the hands of her husband, who then turned the weapon upon himself. That she fought desperately for her life, however, was evidenced by the disorder of the room and the severe lacerations inflicted upon her husband about the neck and arms. This is the second tragedy to be reported in Cypress Canyon within 24 hours, the other being the unexplained death of Frank Polanski, a milkman.
1: Well, no such murders or whatever they were ever occurred, if that's what's worrying you. The clipping, well, you have those things printed up, you know.
0: No, it's not that, Sam. That story was found in an unfinished house in Cypress Canyon. No number, no nothing, just a framework.
1: Uh-huh.
0: Now that house is finished. When I drove by it today... But that's what stopped me, Sam, because it all fits. Now that it's finished, it is the house in the story, the same construction, the same vines and creepers on the lawn, even the same number.
1: So what? A guy who knows roughly what this house is going to be like writes a yarn and loses it or something.
0: Did he know the place was going to be listed for rental today, the Saturday before Christmas?
1: Oh, Jerry, coincidence. Two bits you find the guy next door is a ghost story writer or something, and he's been wondering for a year what happened to that thing he wrote.
0: Okay. Okay, coincidence. Well, I'm sorry I bothered you, Sam.
1: Don't be silly. I liked it. It's a good yarn. That the Ferenc sign you were talking about?
0: Oh, yeah. I'm going to put it up outside now.
1: Uh-huh. Well, so long, Jerry, and Merry Christmas again.
0: Yeah, well, thanks, Sam. I guess I was kind of silly, all right, huh?
1: Listen, when a guy named, whatever it is, Woods, with a wife named Ellen, comes in to rent that place from you, then you can start worrying.
0: Yeah. Well, so long, Sam.
1: So long, Jerry.
2: Come in. Oh, we're sorry to bother you, but we just happened to see that for rent sign outside.
0: Yeah, I hung it out just this minute.
3: Is the house available?
0: Oh, sure it is.
2: Let me introduce myself. My name is James A. Woods, and this is my wife, Ellen.
0: How do? Well, looks like it's fixing to...
2: Yes, it does, doesn't it?

0: Suspense.
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1: 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Then the ancient skill of Roma master vintners, necessary time, and America's finest winemaking resources guide the cuvee of this grape treasure to rich taste luxury. 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
2: Reason enough. And now, Ken, who's all set to star on Suspense next Thursday?
1: It's that very wonderful actress and wonderful girl, Miss Susan Peters. Susan will appear as a young lady in straitened circumstances who finds herself mistaken for a very rich young lady and who is forced into continuing the deception with murder as a result.
2: I'll certainly make it a point to listen. And before I go, I'd like to thank this really great company of actors who have played with me tonight, and particularly Kathy Lewis, who played Ellen.
3: Thank you, Bob.
0: Tonight's original Suspense play was written by Robert L. Richards. Next Thursday, same time, you will hear Miss Susan Peters as star of Suspense.
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1: This is the man in black here for the Roma Wine Company of Fresno, California, to introduce this weekly half hour of Suspense. Tonight from Hollywood, Roma Wines bring you a star, Mr. Ed Gardner, better known to you perhaps as Archie, the proprietor of Duffy's Tavern, where the elite are wont to meet to eat. Mr. Gardner tonight makes his debut as a dramatic actor. He will not appear tonight as Archie, but in a role entirely different from any he has ever played before. And so with a suspense play called The Palmer Method, and with the performance of Ed Gardner as a pen-pushing gentleman named Joe Palmer, we again hope to keep you in suspense.
4: Then I will be back at 8 o'clock.
5: Okay, that'll be okay.
4: You will be waiting for me?
5: Oh, don't worry, babe. I'll be here. Oh, will I be here?

0: Dear friend Harry, I'm sitting here the last 10 minutes knocking myself out laughing and wishing for somebody to tell it to. And then I get to thinking of you, so I'm going to write you the whole story. Harry, you got to admit that yours truly is one smart guy. Because in about an hour, they're going to bring me so much dough, they got to bring it in a suitcase. No kidding. Of course, it's the Spanish moolah, but even in the United States, it comes to about 10 grand. But I better start from the beginning so you can get the whole play. And if you don't say that your old pal is one smart guy, I am a monkey's uncle. It all begins about 4 months ago in New York when I'm on a lam and expecting any minute that heavy hand is going to fall on my shoulders and I'm trying to think of something to do about it, you know. Happens I'm down to about $3, which makes the thinking a very tough proposition, even for a bright guy like me. Anyways, things being what they are, I naturally only go out at night. So one night I'm walking through the park in Union Square, still thinking, not getting very far.
1: Swamped in 46 states. Election extra, paper, mister?
0: Huh?
1: Yeah, want a paper? Latest election recoins.
0: What election?
1: Are you kidding? The election for president. Roosevelt and Landon. Here, get a paper and wise up.
0: For a punk like you, I should go all excited every time they have an election.
1: Well, it wouldn't strain your mind, none. They only happen once every 4 years.
0: Don't be such a wise kid.
1: Do you want a paper or don't you?
0: Sure. Give me one. Here, keep the change.
1: Gee, thanks.
0: And let that be a lesson to you, not to get wise with guys that might do you some good someday.
1: Well, thanks anyway. Thanks for the FDR.
0: Now, what am I going to do with this thing?
2: We are calling for volunteers to help the heroic Spanish people in their fight against fascism. If the fascism of Hitler and Mussolini is allowed to triumph in Spain, it'll overrun all Europe. And once democracy is crushed in Europe, it won't be long before democracy is attacked here in the United States. Hitler himself has promised
0: that. Hey, you there.
3: Taking the means?
0: Yeah. What's that guy all wound up about?
3: He's asking for volunteers for the Spanish Loyalist Army.
0: Oh, who are they fighting?
3: What's the matter? Don't you read the papers? They're fighting a fascist revolt.
0: Listen, I got a paper here. You think I'm illiterate? I just get kind of mixed up once in a while.
3: Yeah, they put out a lot of propaganda to confuse you. With Hitler and Mussolini on Franco's side, anybody can see what the score is now.
0: Oh, sure.
3: Look at
0: anybody.
3: That. Fascist bomb Madrid. I just wish sometimes I didn't have a wife and kids. I'd go over there and get me a couple of licks at those guys.
0: Over to Spain, huh?
3: Yeah.
0: They send you over there, buy your ticket and all like that, do they?
3: Sure, they pay for your transportation. They raise quite a little money for that.
0: Hmm. Yeah. You don't happen to know where they sign up for this army, do you?
3: Well, he'll sign you up right there. Hey, you want to go?
0: Could be. Yeah. Why not? Sure, why not? You get the play, Harry? Not so dumb, huh? I not only lamb out of the country till I cool off, but I get a free ticket. It's what I always say, Harry. A guy with real brains can always get by. Of course, I know strictly from nothing about this war, but I naturally figure it's just one of them tango revolutions, you know, like you see in the movies with a couple of guys riding around shooting off their rods at nothing in particular, and pretty soon everybody goes home. But sometimes I wish I had read more of the front pages of the papers a little more, but when I get off the boat at Spain at a port by the name of Barcelona, I find out this ain't such a funny war after all. This fascist mob is really knocking a joint around. There's shooting going on, and they're dropping bombs from airplanes, and the next thing you know, they got me in a uniform. So I'm standing there in the railroad station with a bunch of other guys, a whole mob of us, you know. It looked like the $2 window at Belmont. It seems that we're going away somewhere, honey.
4: Next. Step up here, please. Next. Your name, please?
5: Padway. George Padway.
4: Padway. Your number 336, car 7, compartment 3. Next, please.
0: Palmer. Joe Palmer.
4: How did you spell it, please?
0: P-A-L-M-E-R. Like the Palmer method.
4: Oh, George Palmer. George 337, car 7, compartment 3, with Padway. Next, please. Step off, please. Hey, you, Padway.
6: Someone calling me?
0: Yeah, come here. Look, my name is Joe Palmer. We're supposed to ride in the same compartment or something?
6: Oh, splendid. That's car 7. It's down this way, I imagine.
0: Well, wait, you know, I can't make head and tail out of these dinky rattlers.
6: Of course. You're American, aren't you?
0: What else?
6: Yeah, let me give you a hand with your gear.
0: Oh, yeah. Yeah, thanks. Hey, these guys over here take this war pretty serious, don't they?
6: Well, rather. What did you expect?
0: Yeah. See, from what I see around this Barcelona, it looks to me like, if they ain't careful, somebody's apt to liable to get killed here.
6: Well, if you think this is bad, what about Madrid? They're dying up there by the thousands.
0: Yeah. Hey, wait a minute. Madrid? Ain't that where this train is going?
6: Well, of course. They're sending us up to keep them out of University City, if we can.
0: And you say they're knocking them off up there by the thousands?
6: I'm afraid so.
0: That ain't good.
6: You're not worried, are you, old man?
0: Well, no, but I'm just thinking that...
7: Papers, please. Padway, 336.
0: No,
7: and
0: I'm...
7: Palmer, 337.
6: No, I'm...
7: All in order.
0: Hey, wait a minute. You got us mixed up. Well, how do you like that?
6: You seem to have got us mixed up, what?
0: Yeah.
6: That would be funny, wouldn't it, if they got us mixed up, you, Padway, and me...
0: Yeah, that would be funny, all right. That would be very funny.
8: 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Tonight's adventure in Suspense.
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8: And now let us return to Joe Palmer, as he sits in a hotel room in Spain, writing a letter. Ed Gardner is our star in The Palmer Method, a tale well calculated to keep you in suspense.

0: Well, Harry, there I was, on a train heading straight for Madrid, where they're knocking guys off every 5 minutes, which is naturally a little upsetting to a sensitive person like myself. And, anyways, I get to thinking about this Padway guy I'm riding with. I can see there's something different about him from the rest of these guys, so I get to thinking about a plan.
1: I say, what in the world are you doing there? You've been working away at it the last half an hour.
0: I'm just practicing.
1: Practicing what?
0: The Palmer Method.
1: What in heaven's name is the Palmer Method?
0: You never heard of the Palmer Method?
1: No.
0: It's penmanship, you know, the way they learn you to write when you're a kid. Some guy named Palmer invented it, you see? You make these ovals and lines, and pretty soon it learns you how to use your whole arm. See? Makes your writing very pretty.
1: Aren't you a little old for that sort of thing?
0: Well, it depends on how you look at it. With me, it's a business.
1: You're an instructor in penmanship?
0: Yeah, that's it. Instructor in penmanship.
1: What's so funny?
0: Well, look, when I was a punk kid in PS4, you know, the only subject I can pass is penmanship. I'm a whiz at it, you know, so naturally, my name being Palmer and all, it's kind of a standing joke in the school, you know, the kids would holler, Joe Palmer, he flunks in everything but writing. That's the Palmer method.
1: Oh, I see.
0: Yeah, that's how it started, but now I still like to keep in practice because, well, like I say, by this time, with me, it's a business.
1: But I still don't quite see how it can be much of a business.
0: You ask a lot of questions, don't you?
1: Well, I'm terribly sorry, old man. I don't mean to pry, you know.
0: Oh, it's all right. What about you?
1: Me?
0: Yeah. How about me asking you a couple of questions?
1: Why, of course, anything you like.
0: You're English, eh?
1: That's right.
0: Yeah, I could tell that right away.
1: Really?
0: Yeah, I could also tell that you're not exactly a stumble bum. I bet your old man is in the chips, huh?
1: You mean wealthy? Matter of fact, he is, rather.
0: Maybe even a lord or something?
1: Oh, no, nothing like that, really. Lesser nobility, you know.
0: I thought so. Big shot, huh? You ever been to this Madrid before?

0: At it again, I see. I say, you know, you never did tell me about that Palmer business.
1: You mean how come it's a business with me?
0: Mm-hmm.
1: I write checks.
0: Write checks?
1: Yeah, with other people's names on them. I might add that I'm about the top man in the profession, too.
0: Oh, you're a...
1: Yeah, I guess they call it the same thing in England, don't they? Forgery. Oh, sure, I told him, so what? He don't know anybody in this Madrid, and I figure he ain't gonna know much about me, and he ain't gonna say much anyhow. Although I still don't know quite how I'm gonna do it. But then I get one of them breaks, Harry, that even a smart guy needs sometimes. By this time, it's night, and we're rattling along with the lights out, blacking on the inside of a nickel cigar, and I wait to see if maybe Padway will go to sleep or something. Well, the next thing I know, I must have dozed off myself. As I hear a noise, and as I look out, I see it's daylight already, and we're coming to a big berg. Padway's awake, too, and he's looking over at me.
0: You dropped something, Palmer?
1: No, I thought you did.
0: No. Well, oh, hello. We must be getting into Madrid.
1: Madrid, huh?
0: Sure enough, pulling into the station now.
1: Oh, that's great. That's fine.
0: I say, old boy, you look a bit peaked. Anything wrong?
1: No, I'm fine. Hey, what was that?
0: Bomb, most likely.
1: A bomb?
0: Yeah. That's it, all right. They're bombing the city, I suppose.
1: Yeah, hey, they ain't gonna bomb us, are they?
0: By Jove, I think they are.
1: Look, what do we do, Padway? What do we do now?
0: What do we do? Keep down on the floor and hope for the best.
1: The best better be awful good.
0: This is a bit ironic, I must say. Oh, watch out for this one!
1: Oh. George! Padway! Padway! Honest, Harry, what happens to that train should happen to Sing Sing Prison. I look around and there's Padway over by the door, out like a light. And I can see that he ain't long for this world, the poor guy. Me, I'm lucky. I don't have a scratch. So naturally, now is when I go to work. I go through his pockets and take out his papers. There's a passport, some letters, and a wallet with quite a bit of dough in it. So I take a couple of things out of my own pocket and I put them in his. Only just then, Padway starts coming out of it. Well, Harry, what would you do if you were me? Like I say, I am opposed to violence as much as anybody. But there he is looking at me. And the guy ain't gonna live long anyway. So I grab me rifle and I tap him on the noggin. Sure enough, he's gone again. But for good this time. And none too soon, because there's some guys coming down to the rescue. One of the guys pokes his head into my door. Come again?
2: You all right in here?
1: Yeah, I guess so. What happened?
2: Don't you know? You're lucky to be alive.
1: Oh, yeah, I know. But this guy here, he wasn't so lucky.
2: Huh? Oh. Dead, all right. Do you know him?
1: Yeah. But I forget what name he told me. He's got his papers on him, I think.
2: Oh, let me see here. Oh, yes. Joseph Aloysius Palmer.
1: Oh, yeah, that was it. Palmer, yeah.
2: Poor fellow. Why, he died in a good cause.
1: You're right there, brother. He certainly died in a good cause.
3: You get it, Harry? Joe Palmer, who was wanted by the New York cops, is dead. And George Padway, the big-shot Englishman, is me. So I duck out quick to a hotel. I get me a change of clothes, and I figure maybe I better take a look through the rest of Padway's stuff to see if maybe I can get an angle. Well, I find this letter on him from some guy named E. Valencos. This letter says Valencos looks forward to meeting Padway and names a time and a place. Now, anybody else, Harry, this letter might have threw for quite a loss, but not yours truly, because I know that Valencos has never seen Padway. The letter practically says that, and Padway himself has told me he don't know nobody in Madrid. You catch on? And I figure this Valencos is probably just the guy to get me out of this army. So, what do I do? I simply take me pen in hand and I write a letter. Very nice and neat. In George Padway's handwriting. Dear Valencos, I says, I will likewise look forward to meeting you at the time and place you say. Signed, George Padway.

0: Oh, the next night I go to keep the date. No fooling, Harry. This Madrid is really in tough shape since this fascist mob has been giving it the business. People is all poor and hungry, especially the women and kids, so naturally I feel sorry for them as I brush them off and walk into this hot spot. Well, I take a corner table and I tell the waiter I'm expecting a Mr. Valencos. So I'm sitting there practicing with me pencil and paper, making me lines and circles, and the next thing you know, I ain't alone.
1: Hello?
0: Oh. Hello, Toots. What's cooking?
1: What are you doing?
0: Just practicing.
1: Ah. What is it? A secret code?
0: Yeah, that's right. The Palmer code.
1: I like it. It's pretty.
0: Yeah. You ain't so unpretty yourself, babe. Only I got some business tonight.
1: Oh. Aren't you going to ask me to have a drink?
0: Look, how about getting out of here and going someplace else for it, though, huh?
1: What about your business?
0: With a babe like you around, I'm afraid the business will have to wait a little.
1: Well, where shall we go?
0: How about going up to my hotel room?
1: You mean room 359?
0: Yeah. Hey, wait a minute. How did you know?
1: What is your name, senor?
0: George Padway. So what?
1: You are well known, senor.
0: Well, sure, but...
1: My name is Elena.
0: That's fine, Elena, but now about...
1: My last name is Villancos.
0: Villancos? Well, I'll be a monkey's uncle.
1: Oh, no. I do not think so.
0: So you're the Villancos I'm supposed to meet here. Well, in that case, Elena, just call me George.
1: Of course, George. But now, George, I think perhaps we had better go to that hotel room of yours after all, huh?
0: Oh, sure. It'd be a good idea.
1: But only for business, George.
0: Of course, naturally.
1: But there is one thing I cannot wait to do.
0: What's that?
1: Congratulate you.
0: Oh, thanks. For what?
1: Why, for that troop train job, of course.
0: Oh, well, it wasn't nothing, really.
1: But there is still something I do not understand.
0: What's that, baby?
1: How did you manage to blow it up while you yourself were on it?
0: Let's go up to the room. We'll talk it all over. Hmm?
1: George, you still have not told me how you blew up the train and did not get killed yourself.
0: Well, do I have to tell you everything?
1: Perhaps that is why you are so successful, eh? You have your little secrets.
0: Trade secrets. There's secrets in every trade, you know.
1: But of course I forget. You got your training with the Gestapo in Berlin.
0: They taught me a couple of things.
1: Tell me, were you in contact with the firm of Krupp when you were in Berlin?
0: Well, I saw something of them, naturally.
1: And what about Deutsche's farming industry?
0: Very fine firm, huh? I guess there's a lot of dough on our side, huh?
1: Oh, but of course, we have the money. The others, the scum. They have the rags on their backs and the few rifles they get from the Bolsheviks.
0: Mm. Yeah, sure, but about this money.
1: Yes, George?
0: You see, the fact is, I'm a little short myself.
1: Well, we always have more work for you to do.
0: Oh, sure, but first, don't you think that...
1: So that is why you are so suspicious with me. You want first the money.
0: Well, that's the usual way, ain't it?
1: But of course, I can arrange that. How much do you want?
0: Well, how much do you figure this job is worth?
1: Well, perhaps as much as 50,000 pesetas.
0: How much is that in United States dollars? I mean, pounds.
1: About 1,000 pounds?
0: 1,000. I don't think I can do it for that kind of dough.
1: 1,000 pounds is a lot of money, George.
0: Yeah, but think of the expenses.
1: What expenses?
0: Well, things like, this dynamite, for instance. You know, you don't get that stuff for peanuts.
1: Oh, George, you are teasing me. I will get you all the dynamite you want for nothing.
0: How about the element of personal risk? This racket ain't exactly the healthiest in the world, neither, you know.
1: There you are right, George. It is a risky profession to be a fascist saboteur.
0: That's what I'm telling you.
1: How much do you want?
0: Well, I don't see how I can play ball for less than 100,000 of them, pesetas.
1: Very well, we will pay it.
0: Well, that's swell of you, Toots. How soon can I have the dough?
1: I will have it here within an hour.
0: Okay, it's a deal. And then maybe you and me will still have time to go out on a little bender, huh?
1: Yes. Perhaps we will.
0: Yeah, and look, make it small bills, will you? They're easier to handle.
1: It's a lot of money, but my friends and I will bring it in a suitcase.
0: Swell. And one thing, Alina, before this next job, you might have to help me get out of the country for a little while. You know, I got certain arrangements that I got to make.
1: There will be no trouble there, I can assure you.
0: Well, that's a real pal, Alina. I won't forget it, neither.
1: I know you won't, George. Oh, George, there is one thing. Just a little formality so I can be sure to get the money.
0: Oh, sure, babe. Anything you say.
1: Would you write a little note for me so they will know I contacted you, you see?
0: A note? What does the note say?
1: Oh, just something like, I, Padway, have contacted Elena Biancos, and we are agreed on future procedure.
0: Mm-hmm. Well, I guess that'll be all right. Okay. I have contacted Alina Biancos, and we are agreed on future procedure. Signed, George Padway. Hey, huh? Okay.
1: Thank you, George.
0: Well, I think you better run along now, huh?
1: Then I will be back at 8 o'clock.
0: Okay, that'll be okay.
1: You will be waiting for me?
0: Don't worry, babe. I'll be here. Brother, will I be here? So now, Harry, you can see why I'm practically killing myself laughing while I'm writing this letter. Of course, while I'm writing that note in Padre's handwriting, I can hardly keep my face straight. You know, it's so right up me alley. Only thing that worries me a little is me conscience, if you can call that what I got a conscience on account of it. Really makes me sore the way this fascist mob I'm hooked up with is kicking the rest of the people around. However, I'm in up to my ears now, too, so I got to think about yours truly first, right? But maybe when I get in the clear someday, I'll figure out a way to get a crack at these guys myself. And I kind of believe me, Harry. These fascists is really a bunch of no-good crumbs. And I guess that'll even have to go for Alina. But now the hour's about up, and I think I hear somebody coming down the hall now. I'll tell you the payoff on all this when I see you in little old New York. In the meantime, Harry, keep your shirt on and try not to die from envy of your old friend Joe Palmer. Okay, babe, I'm coming. Well, right on time, huh?
1: Yes. Senor Padway, this is Senor Martinez, Senor Fuentero.
0: Oh, hiya, fellas.
2: I'm to you.
0: Got the old suitcase, huh? Have any trouble getting the dough?
1: No trouble.
0: Well, maybe we better open it up and count it, huh? Yeah, you know, just in case.
1: Yes, I think we should. Go on, open it.
2: Yes, senor.
0: You know, Elena, I never would have... Hey, what's that Tommy gun doing in there? Where's the dough?
1: What's the matter? Are you afraid, my fascist friend?
0: Wait a minute, what about you? Ain't you?
1: Not quite. I am an agent of the Republic of Spain, Senor Padway. We have been waiting a long time to trap you, my friend, but now we bring you your reward.
0: Elena, wait a minute. Tell that guy to put that gun away. You gotta let me explain. I ain't no fascist. My name ain't even Padway. My name is Joe Palmer. I'm an American guy. I just come over here to fight for your side. No kidding. You can find it out from your friends in New York. I'm the guy that even killed Padway.
1: Who wrote the letter to me? Who wrote the note for me tonight in the handwriting that we even compared with all our other correspondence with Padway just to make sure?
0: Well, I did, sure, but that's me racket, handwriting, forgery. I'm telling you, I'm Joe Palmer.
1: Can you prove it?
0: Sure, I can. Yeah. I guess maybe I can't, huh?
1: The handwriting.
0: Yeah. Yes, like I said to Padway, I'm the best in the business. It's kind of funny now, ain't it?
1: We're wasting time.
0: Okay. Guess it's no use talking. Guess I've been a heel. I outsmarted myself. But I want you to know one thing. I was really kind of on a level in my own way towards the end, but... Oh, what's the difference? Just one thing I want you to know for your own information. I'm swearing it. The guy you're bumping off is Joe Palmer of the International Brigade. Palmer. Like the...
1: Go on, Martinez.
3: Palmer.
4: A smart agent.
2: One must say that for him.
1: Yes. He was very, very smart.

0: And so closes The Palmer Method, starring Ed Gardner. Tonight's tale of suspense.
1: Before Mr. Gardner returns to our microphone, let me give you a suggestion that you will find can add to the success of your next dinner party at home. At one end of the dining table, place a bottle of Roma Wine's hearty, full-bodied Burgundy. 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
2: Well, this is Ed Gardner, alias Archie, speaking again. 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And next week, I hope you'll all be listening into the show like the gang of Duffy's all will be, when the star will be Gene Kelly. Thank you.
0: Suspense is produced and directed by William Spear. Don't forget then next Thursday for Gene Kelly in Suspense.
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3: It is well past midnight now, and I write these words so that other men may know the full story of that ill-fated voyage of the deep-sea tug, Alphabet.

0: Ours was not a large vessel, but sturdily built for its task. And though it seems an age, it was only a little over 6 months ago that we sailed from Liverpool, England, bound out across the North Atlantic to deliver our ship to her new owners, a salvage firm of Boston, Massachusetts.
1: Stand by to cast off!
0: We put out with a reduced complement, just a handful of men, 12 in all. We were a new crew sent on board for this journey over the deep sea lane. And I sailed as chief officer under the command of Captain Godfrey Walker, second mate Harvey Goodrum and chief engineer Alec McTavish being the other members of our small saloon. I remember we departed on a cold, wet day, with the fog lying low over Birkenhead and the northwest wind blowing fresh in our teeth.
1: Hard aport!
0: As the drab gray of the Liverpool dockside dropped back into the soaking mists, I doubt if any man aboard could have foretold what lay ahead over those 3,000 miles of heaving sea. When we had cleared the lightship, I went into the wheelhouse, where Captain Walker searched the channel ahead, his deep black eyes staring out from under his shaggy eyebrows. I saw him, his huge frame bundled in a salt-stained greatcoat.
2: Ah, Mr. Marshland. Everything secured for sea?
0: Yes, sir. Everything on deck is lashed down as tight as a whistle.
2: Good, good. We may get a dirty crossing this time of the year.
0: Oh, she'll be uncomfortable, sir. When it comes to ships, I'm used to something a little bigger.
2: You're on no 10,000 tonner now, mister. If we hit it heavy, there'll be many a man on board who'll wish he'd never left the dockside.
0: Oh, I think the crew can take it, sir.
2: Maybe, mister, maybe. A few days out and we'll see. Keep it to a course, quartermaster.
3: Aye, aye, sir.
2: All right, Mr. Marshall, you can take her now.
0: Very good, sir.
2: Your course is South 70 West.
0: South 70 West, sir.
2: See these helmsmen, keep her on the course. I'll be back in the cabin if you want.
0: Aye, aye, sir.
4: Queer cove, the skipper, sir.
0: Is he?
4: Aye. Fear gives me the creeps he does.
0: Oh, he's probably harmless enough. Used to bigger commands than this, I imagine.
4: Ah, but I'd keep a watch on him, sir, if I was you.
0: Keep a watch on him. Why?
4: Why? If you don't know now, sir, you'll find out soon enough.
0: South 70 West. Check your course.
4: South 70 West it is, sir.

0: Marshland, sir. You sent for me?
1: Oh, yes. Come in, mister. Come in. Take a chair, mister.
0: Thank you, sir.
1: No, not that one. Over there.
0: Oh, certainly, sir. Is there anything wrong?
1: No. Nothing's wrong. I just want to talk to you, discuss the affairs of the ship with you, give you some idea of what I expect. Oh, here, cigarette.
0: Oh, thank you.
1: Oh, by the way, you will not use that ashtray on your right. No, you will not use it. You may place your ash carefully on the other one.
0: This one?
1: Yes, that one. Tell me, how long since you had your last berth, mister?
0: Why, it's been some time, sir.
1: Well, port captain says you know me.
0: Well, only by reputation, sir.
1: Would it surprise you to learn that I know something of you by reputation, mister?
0: Why, I don't exactly...
1: We ought to make quite a pair, mister, quite a pair. Oh, well, no matter. Now, I shall tell you the reason I summoned you to my cabin, Mr. Marshall. You will find, if you do not know already, that I have very definite ways I wish things to be done. Very definite ways. First of all, I demand complete, unquestioning obedience.
0: Well, of course, sir. I'm sure you'll get the fullest cooperation from myself and the crew.
1: Yeah, good. I want that to be perfectly clear. I also insist that your supervision of the work on this ship be done in a certain manner I shall prescribe. All items of work will be carried out in alphabetical order.
0: Alphabetical order, sir?
1: Precisely. Starting with A and carrying through to Z.
0: I'm afraid I don't understand, sir.
1: I think my meaning is perfectly clear. If the hands are painting ship, they will start with the alleyways and all other items beginning with A. Then the bulkheads, then the decks and so forth. You understand me now, mister?
0: Oh, yes, sir. I think I understand, but I'm afraid I don't quite see your reason.
1: Mr. Marshall, my reasons are not to be questioned. You will remember, while I'm in command of this vessel, I hold the power of life and death. Well, sir...
0: He was sitting across from me on the small settee of his cabin, his massive face half hidden in the shadows, his eyes piercing into mine. In the nearness of him, I could see the bloodshot veins like thin red tracings against the white. The man was mad. Higgins was right. He was mad.
1: Yes, life and death.
0: I looked about his cabin. There was something inhuman in its ordered neatness. As if the warmth of man had not touched it. I saw the books stacked evenly in the bookshelf. I saw the titles arranged in alphabetical order. It was a pattern complete in itself. The desk, the bunk, immaculate. Not a wrinkle or speck of dust visible to the naked eye. On the bulkhead were four photographs, enlargements of outdoor scenes. With a start, I realized they too were in perfect order, arranged according to the seasons, from left to right, spring, summer, autumn, winter. My eyes darted about me again, and on the shelf above his bunk, I saw three cameras. They also fitted the pattern, the smallest on the left, the largest on the right. I remembered the chair and the ashtray, and turned towards him as he spoke again.
1: Is that perfectly clear, Mr. Marshall?
0: Yes, sir. Perfectly clear.
1: Good. Now, one final thing. I insist that the quartermasters taking the wheel appear in sequence of the first letter of their surnames.
0: But, sir, that will mean rearranging the watches, surely.
1: Silence! You will do as I order.
0: Very good, sir. The watches will be changed.
1: That's better, much better. Well, mister, now that we understand one another, we shall cease talking about the ship. I see you've noticed my photographs.
0: Well, I can't say I know much about it, sir, but I'd say they're excellent.
1: Of course they're excellent. I took them myself, a hobby of mine. You may have noticed I have three cameras. Two of them are of German make, the other American. The medium-sized one in the middle I use with infrared film. Comparatively recent development. The other two I use for general purposes. Are you interested in photography, Mr. Marshall?
0: Well, I can't say I am particularly, sir. I've never done anything like that for a hobby.
1: Very well. If you're not interested, you may go.
0: Oh, I didn't mean that I wasn't...
1: That is in order, Mr. Marshland. You will now go.
0: left him then and stumbled into the cold darkness outside, the thoughts tumbling unendingly through my head as I made my way to my cabin. We were pushing our way over the restless waters of the North Atlantic with a madman in command. On the morning of the third day, the second officer came running onto the bridge and flung himself excitedly into the wheelhouse.
2: Mr. Marshland, I'd like a word with you.
0: Well, go ahead, Goodrum. What is it?
2: Would you come outside? I can't tell you here.
0: Certainly. Now, what in the world is the matter with you?
2: It's the wireless operator, sir. Abercrombie. He's gone.
0: You mean he's disappeared? Off the ship?
2: Disappeared? Maybe. But I wouldn't wonder if there was a better name for it than that, sir.
0: What do you mean?
2: I mean murder.

0: Abercrombie was gone, vanished without a trace from the decks of the Alphabet. And although I didn't have the feeling myself, there was an uneasiness within the crew now. They seemed furtive, frightened, and they quietly drifted out of sight whenever the captain made an appearance on the deck. You could see they feared him, and somehow connected his madness with the disappearance of the wireless operator. That night, I stood in the darkness of the wheelhouse, the faint light from the binnacle shining on the face of Higgins as he stood his trick at the wheel.
1: It's a rum go, sir. That Abercrombie didn't just fall over the side by himself. Mark my words on that.
0: Oh, come now, Higgins. Many a man has disappeared from shipboard, swept over the side by a sea.
1: Ah, sir, on a stormy night, that may be. But last night was a pretty quiet one. Just a little kiss of rain. Done in he was, sir.
0: But why? What reason?
1: Reason? Ah, no one had no reason, sir. Except maybe the queer one.
0: The queer one?
1: Aye, the skipper, sir.
0: Good heavens, man. Are you accusing the captain of...
1: He's not a normal man, sir.
0: I wouldn't be too loud about the captain, Higgins. You can't accuse people without evidence.
1: Oh, I'll keep me tongue. But the skipper's off his rocker. You know that as well as I do, sir.
0: Oh, he's got some set ideas about things, but that doesn't...
1: Alphabetical ideas, sir?
0: Well, yes, but...
1: Had you thought of this, sir? His name, Abercrombie.
0: What of it?
1: Beginning with a A, the first letter of the alphabet. Abercrombie was the first. But he won't be the last, sir. He won't be the last.
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2: And now, Roma Wines bring back to our Hollywood soundstage John Lund as First Mate Marshland and Joseph Kearns as Captain Walker in Murder Aboard the Alphabet, a play well calculated to keep you in suspense.
0: Needless to say, the conclusions of the men were no surprise to me. But I didn't feel the time was ripe for further action. On the evening of the following day, the barometer started dropping, and next morning saw the low gray clouds scudding swiftly before the wind, and the alphabet laboring heavily in the rising sea. It was at 8 bells of the morning watch, the sixth day at sea. Who's there?
4: It's McTavish, Mr. Mate.
0: Oh, come in, Chief. Take a chair, Chief. Oh, what is it? You look bothered.
4: Butterfield, mister. He's lost.
0: Lost?
4: Aye.
0: Are you sure, McTavish?
4: Oh, aye, I'm sure enough. We've searched for him all around the ship. There's nae a trace, mister.
0: Have you informed the captain?
4: Ah, the old man. Didn't you think he knows it?
0: Come on.

0: come.
1: Well, mister?
2: There's another man gone, sir. Butterfield.
1: Butterfield, eh?
3: Aye, sir.
1: How long have you known this, Mr. Marshland?
2: The chief engineer informed me only a few moments ago, sir.
1: Are you sure of this, Mr. McTavish?
3: Aye, I'm sure. There's nae a trace of him anywhere aboard the ship.
1: Very well, Mr. McTavish, you may go. I wish to speak to the chief officer alone.
3: What about Butterfield, sir?
1: Go, Mr. McTavish! That's an order!
3: Aye, sir. I'll be off.
1: Well, Mr. Marshland?
2: I'm afraid this is beyond me, sir.
1: No, I'm not referring to the engineer, mister. He's obviously disappeared. There's nothing we can do about it. Well, why are you standing? Why don't you sit down?
2: Well, I'd... But thank you, sir.
1: Yes, it's Thursday. You may sit in the armchair.
2: Thank you.
1: Well, what do you think of my ship now? You still find it uncomfortable?
2: Oh, no, sir. I like it very well. I thought a long time before I shipped aboard.
1: Oh, you did, eh, mister, huh? Well, she's small. But then any ship's a ship, eh? I'd like something a little more, but then... Then the sea is the lady that counts. Am I right?
2: That's right, sir.
1: You love her. You love her very much, don't you, Marshal?
2: I do. Yes, I do.
1: You're young, but you love her more than anything?
2: More than anything.
1: More than is natural?
2: Captain...
1: Now you're seated. Would you like to inspect my cameras and tell me what you think of them?
2: Well, I'm afraid I don't know a great deal about that sort of thing, sir.
1: Oh, you know nothing about them. Hey, good, you may leave my cabin.
2: Certainly, sir. I shall look into the Butterfield matter.
1: He's left the ship, mister. You're only wasting your time. Now go.
2: For the second time, I left the cabin of that strange man. I left him alone with his madness. And steadying myself against the roll of the ship, walked the deck, thinking my own thoughts. It was that night that Higgins came to me in my cabin. I bade him enter, and he settled his wizened body down upon my armchair. I was lying in my bunk, watching him as he sat there, awkwardly twisting his cap in his hands.
4: It's an unusual request I have, sir. I hope I can speak in confidence, like.
2: Go on, Higgins. Whatever you have to say will be just between the two of us.
4: Well, sir, we think the skipper should be put away, sir.
2: Put away? What do you mean?
4: Locked up, sir, where he can't harm us.
2: You know that's mutiny.
4: Oh, it's mutiny, but Mr. Marshland, he'll murder us all. Abercrombie, Butterfield. He'll go clear on down the alphabet if we don't stop him.
2: There's no proof.
4: Well, the lads are sure enough.
2: Are they?
4: Just give us the word, sir, and we'll help you. We'll put him away.
2: Very well, Higgins. Keep it among yourselves, but you can tell the men this. If there's any more trouble, I'll take matters into my own hands. You can rest assured of it.
4: Thank you, sir. It may be mutiny, but there ain't a court in the world as ever would convict you at it.
2: No. No, Higgins, I don't think there is. It had to be done very carefully, and for quite a while I lay back upon my bunk, thinking of what Higgins had said. It would be risky, but the men were behind me. That would more than sway the balance. Higgins was right. Any court of law would see the wisdom of my action. They would never convict for mutiny. And Captain Walker would be locked away forever. We continued on our way. And in the howl of the wind and the long seas, you could sense the cold hand of fear that had settled over the alphabet. By the evening of the seventh day, we stood well out on our great circle track, more than halfway between Liverpool and Boston. We plunged through dirty seas, rising to each crest and falling to the trough below, with the water curling green over the flare of our bluff bows. But we made fair time, and the knot slipped steadily astern. It was during the inky blackness of that night that death struck again on the decks of the alphabet. And another member of our dwindling band disappeared into the unknown. Abercrombie, Butterfield, and now the third man. His name was Chadwick.

0: Who's that?
1: Oh, good evening, sir. Dirty weather, sir. Well, I'll be getting below, sir. Would you please let me by? I want to go below. You dropped something, sir.
2: Never mind, I'll get it.
3: There. Up rather late, aren't you, Mr. Marshland?
1: You are too, aren't you, Captain? I thought I heard a scream.
3: Oh, did you now, mister? Did you?
4: We're all here, sir.
1: You all know why you're here.
4: Yes, sir. The lads know.
3: We're with you, mister.
5: We'll stop his tricks, we will. Yes.
1: Good. Now we must do this quietly and quickly. There must be no bungling, understand?
6: Yes, sir.
1: All right, here goes.
7: Yes?
1: Captain Walker, will you come on deck a minute?
3: Well, mister, what is it you want?
1: Come out here, sir. I want to show you something.
4: Take that, Mr. Marshall!
1: Never mind that, man. Captain, stay where you are. This gun is loaded.
3: So now it's mutiny. Marshland, you'd better...
1: Shut up. One move and I'll shoot.
4: Aye, and you'll get more knife in your gizzard. Mr. Marshland, he's a skipper now.
3: You swing for this, Marshland. You and all the rest.
1: You really think they'll hang a mate for mutiny when they can hang a captain for murder? We sailed into Boston Harbor with Captain Walker lashed securely to a chair in his cabin. After the first brief struggle, he had grown quieter. And during the last days of our voyage, he had just sat there, silently, saying nothing, a strange, mad smile leering from his lips. We arrived in Boston late in the afternoon. And as we sailed up the harbor, we hoisted the international signal calling for the harbor police. After we had docked alongside, I went up to his cabin to ensure that all was in readiness for the arrival of the police. And as I stood over him, bound there in his chair, his eyes seemed to mock me, his smile taunting me.
3: So, Mr. Marshland, this is to be the success of your little plan, eh?
1: I have nothing to say to you, Captain. The police will be aboard at any moment.
3: You think I'm mad, don't you? Well, maybe I am. But you've bungled it badly, mister. You've bungled it very badly.
1: Have I?
3: Who's that?
7: Police.
3: Police, come in, come in.
1: Officer, this man
3: is... Yes, you've bungled it, Mr. Marshall. Why weren't you content to let me be with my madness, as I was content to let you be with yours? Oh, we'd have made quite a pair, as I told you, if you hadn't bungled it.
1: What are you talking about?
3: Oh, I know all about you, mister. Under a bit of a cloud, eh? Haven't shipped for quite a while. Not the first vessel you've been on where men have disappeared in the black of the night, eh? Oh, but I wouldn't have cared. No, I liked your methods, businesslike. By the letters, by the alphabet.
1: You are mad. Take him away, officer.
3: Oh, yes, mad, quite. But you should have taken more interest in my photography, mister. My infrared film, for instance. You can take pictures on the darkest night. Would I have one, mister? An excellent likeness.
1: A likeness?
3: Of you, mister. The night you pushed Chadwick over the side.

0: The police have been very understanding. They could readily understand how a man could hate and fear the sea, and yet love it like a woman. Love it enough to follow it and hunger for it and make every sacrifice. Even human sacrifice. But now they say they must send me away to a place where the sea can no longer torture me. A place of no land or sea or wind or rain, but only rest.
1: It is time, my son. Can you pray?
0: Yes, to the sea. Only to the sea.

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0: John Lund will soon be seen in Paramount's 36-star production, Variety Girl. Tonight's suspense play was by Charles Turrell. Next Thursday, same time, you will hear Lloyd Nolan as star of Suspense. 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

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The following week, Edmund O'Brien. 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

And now, tonight's presentation of radio's outstanding theater of thrills, Suspense. Tonight, we bring you a transcribed story of a convict ship and a bargain that ended in death. We call it A Sleeping Draft. So now, starring Ben Wright with Abraham Sofair, here is tonight's suspense play, A Sleeping Draft.

0: That helps. But it's like I say, you can't forget. You can never forget. It's at night that you think about it, with the water outside rushing past the howl. That's when you think that it can never be the same. You can't trust anybody. Never. Not a soul. I can tell you. You just can't trust them. Not even yourself. What is it, mister?
1: Mr. Finch says he's ready to board, sir.
0: Oh, he is, eh? All right, I'm not stopping him.
1: Sir.
0: Hmm?
1: He insists on bringing them aboard one at a time.
0: What? Does he think I'm going to miss the tide? There's over 400 of them that'll take hours.
1: That's what I said, sir.
0: Mr. Finch, come aboard, if you please.
1: I'm sorry, sir.
0: I should have resigned. Stinking, filthy, poor devil cargo.
2: Everything aye cockalorum, Captain?
0: No, everything is not aye cockalorum. What in blazes do you mean ordering my mate about?
2: No offense intended, none taken, I hope.
0: I want those scurvy wretches aboard now. All of them. Put them below and we'll weigh anchor.
2: One at a time, sir. One at a time. We got to search them, you know.
0: Why didn't you do that before you took them out of jail?
2: Oh, you'll be surprised what those swine can pick up between jail and the docks. We got to search them one at a time. They're murdering devils, every last one of them, and that's a fact.
0: The convicts came aboard one by one. I watched them. They were going from London to a land they'd never seen. A colony had bought them. Australia. 400. The sweepings and scrapings sorted out from the muck of the jails, with Finch in charge of them. I've carried dirty cargoes, dyewood, for instance, crawling with scorpions and spiders, not to mention snakes. Then there's cattle. But this, weeks and months at sea with a human cargo who'd as soon cut your throat as spit. What made it worse was I felt sorry for the poor beggars. I watched them come aboard until there were two left.
3: Name? Wilkes.
2: Search him.
3: Hey, hang on. Take your bleeding hands off me. Why, you ain't got nothing. Ain't you stole me last farthing?
2: Ah, shut your jaw.
0: That's enough, Finch. I won't have the cat used on my ship. I got enough of it where they're going.
2: Oh, you are a trusting soul, you are, Captain. Ah. How'd you like that between your ribs, Captain? Touch of the cat's a lot better than letting this swine bring a knife aboard, eh? Take him below. I don't know how they do it. Help me, I don't know. You've got to watch him for them, no? Next!
4: Right.
2: Oh, he is a terror. Look at the size of him, eh? Dangerous swine. Three murders in Australia. Escaped. He's in for it when he gets back. Name?
4: Abbey. Jonathan Abbey.
2: Abbey. Abby, well, well, a gentleman in chains. I am sorry, your worship. Forgive us for daring to lay hands on your highness. I'm sure as how you've been wrongly accused.
0: That's enough, Finch.
2: Sergeant, take him below. I want Mr. Jonathan Abbey shackled. He's a prize, he is. We mustn't let anything happen to him.
0: From the day we left London docks, I'd taken a violent dislike to Finch. He seemed to be happiest when he was laying about him with his cat on the convicts herded like sheep below decks. He kept them quiet enough, but one night I decided to have it out with him in the cabin. I made it strong, I can tell you, so that even he could understand what I meant.
2: You all finished, Captain? All right, now you hear me out. They're a bad lot, 400 of them. All bound for Australia. They don't want to go. You follow me? Now, there's that bloke, Abbey. Soon as we touch Sydney, the game's up for him. They'll hang him, sure.
0: That doesn't mean that you have the right to make life even worse for him here.
2: No. If I don't, where do you think we'll be? What would you do if you was down there? I'll tell you. You'd get hold of the ship. That's what you'd do. And it'd be easy.
0: They're locked in. We've got a guard.
2: You don't know them like I do. There's another thing. When I searched them, there was 1 to 5 sovereigns stowed away on every man, earned or stolen.
5: It'll come to over £1,000 by my figures.
0: They're entitled to that money. It's little enough to take to a wild country.
5: It's truth. But there's them down there what'd slit the gullet of any man for a shilling. And you ask me to be dainty with them. Ha!
0: That's the way he talked to me. And I can tell you that I didn't feel easy anymore. I did something I hadn't done for a long time. I broke out 2 pistols from ship's stores and kept them under my pillow. It was when we got round the horn that the first convict died from scurvy. We had to put him over the side, of course, and there was a lot of grousing. I went down to the hold with Finch. It was hot and stinking.
6: Now, you let me talk to him, Captain. I'll put it to rights.
0: You tell him it couldn't be helped.
6: Ah, don't you mind. I'll tell him.
3: Oi! Here comes old bloody pot.
7: Hey, Finch! Did you steal the clothes off the poor beggar's back before you threw him in?
3: Them! We ain't men, dearie. We're dogs, or haven't you heard?
7: Why didn't you wait to bury poor old Smithy in the ground instead of chucking him in the sea?
3: All right.
5: We got another 2 or 3 weeks before we reach land, and I'll make a bargain with you. The next one what dies now that it's getting nice and hot, I'll just leave him down here. You can take care of him and mourn him till we get to Australia. How's that? Half a crown, you don't keep him for 3 days.
3: That's old bloody pot. Always a nose for business.
5: And if you ain't satisfied with that, I'll see that the hatch is closed down tight for the rest of the voyage. And you can boil for all of me.
0: That seemed to settle it for a time. I began to see that in spite of Finch's hardness with him, the prisoners knew he was master and behaved themselves. That is, most of them did. But there were others. And that's what began the trouble. We were 2 days out of the Cook Islands when it happened. Yes?
1: Captain, there's a man on deck. We brought him up from below. It's horrible.
0: What happened?
1: One of the convicts,
0: sir. Oh? Fight?
1: Yes, sir.
8: Here we be, Captain. Mr. Darling ain't much of a surgeon, I must say.
1: Oh, I did what I could. He must have been dead before we got him up here.
0: What? Why, he's been cut to pieces.
8: Not half, he ain't.
0: How did it happen?
8: Well, I heard him shout when I went down into the hold, and there he was, propped up like against the bars with his arms through, holding them up.
0: Poor devil.
5: Oh, him? No, he's dead, he is. There's others in for it, though.
0: What do you mean?
5: How'd you think he got cut up like that, eh? Knives, Captain. Knives.
0: But you searched them before they boarded.
5: I did. In truth, I don't know how they done it. Small knives, Captain. Small knives.

0: You are, Captain. Maybe there's a dozen of them, maybe 20 with knives. You follow me? They'll run the others and rob them blind. Gold sovereigns, Captain. You didn't forget, did you? If anybody objects, cut him up into small pieces, just like this one.
1: We've got to go down there and put a stop to it.
0: Yes, I don't think. How many guns you got aboard?
1: Well, two pistols and four muskets.
0: That's a fat lot of bull. Oh, well, must take the sweet with the sour, like they say. We can try, no harm in that. Mark my words, Captain, before we get to Sydney, all of us will probably have our throats cut. Come on.
2: Finch and I, with two seamen, armed ourselves and went down into the hold and stood outside the bars. The men inside were quiet, very quiet. They just looked at us, dark-like.
3: You men!
1: I'll talk to them.
2: Now listen to me. We know some of you are carrying knives. I want you to throw them out here. Nothing further will be said about it if you do as I say. Well?
4: Captain, my porridge wasn't hot enough this morning. And please, sir, can I have sugar in it tomorrow?
0: That ain't the way to talk to this scum.
3: The captain's a gentleman. I'm not. You know me, don't you?
5: We know you all right.
3: You, Abby, you listen to me. I'm giving you till tomorrow morning to throw them knives out here. Till morning. If every blasted one ain't out of your dirty hands, I'm going to have you flogged. Every ruddy one of you. 50 lashes. Do you hear me, Mr. Abbey?
6: I'll think about it.
3: Till morning and then 50 lashes. You think about that, Mr. Abbey.

0: Good morning, Captain Deer and Mr. Finch.
1: You filthy scum, where's them knives?
2: Where they'll do the most good.
1: All right, I've given you a chance. I've played fair now.
0: Mr. Finch, sir, may I have a word with you?
1: Oh, come to your senses, then, eh?
0: Bend closer to the bars, cause what I got to say, I got to whisper.
1: Well, what is it? What is it?
0: It goes like this.
1: Is that 100 lashes, Wilkes? I'll take you first and handle the cat myself.
0: Oh, no, sir. Why not take him first? He won't feel it like I will.
3: The crowd of men parted suddenly, and from out of them was pushed what had once been a man. It fell against the bars, and then, no longer with the support of living arms, slid to the deck. We looked at him, Finch and me. His life had been worth a sovereign, maybe two. He hadn't either now. And the knives were still in the hold with them that had killed him.

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1: With omniscience as rare a faculty as it is, most listeners like to be sure that their sources of information are reliably accurate. 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
0: And now we bring back to our Hollywood soundstage Mr. Ben Wright and Mr. Abraham Soffer, starring in tonight's production, A Sleeping Draft. A tale well calculated to keep you in

0: we got to have a council of war, in a manner of speaking, Captain.
1: I'll tell you one thing, Mr. Finch. There'll be no more flogging.
0: Oh, I can see you are a sharper, you are. Well, that's right. That's right. It's too dangerous. We ain't armed for it, and they're in a nasty mood. We got to be artful, same as they.
1: I wish we could spill the old lot of them overboard.
0: What, and lose your contract for carrying? Not bloody likely. Listen here. I'll get them knives. Now, it's Abby. Abby's behind this. He tells them what's what. You get him out, and the others will come round. You mark my words.
1: Are you going into the hole to get him?
0: Well, not yet. Not yet. Wouldn't be safe now. Not for nobody to go in there. But in 4 or 5 days, Captain, after we cut off their water and food, seal the hatch, you see what happens.
1: They die.
0: Well, they'll die from the knives, then. Which do you want? They'll be begging you to take the ruddy knives in 3 days.
1: And if they don't?
0: We tell them to hand over Abby to us, that he's the one to blame for their misfortune. That'll do it.
1: All right. If that's the only way, I'll give the order.
0: Yeah, but not just yet, Captain. Not just yet. We'll let them sit down there and wonder, huh? Wonder what we're going to do about it. Some of them may get nervous. We'll let them wonder a bit.
1: I didn't see Finch the rest of the day. The barometer had fallen suddenly, and with it came a storm. I can tell you I had my hands full for the next 24 hours. There was no time to worry about what was going on in the hold of the ship, but I didn't think they'd have much stomach for knifing each other and killing. Next morning at breakfast, Finch didn't turn up. He didn't turn up at all. We searched the whole ship, and then I went down into the hold, and that's where he was. And he hadn't died quickly. Someone had held him against the bars, and the others had... He hadn't died quickly.
2: Present for you, Captain.
3: Who did this?
4: Who did it?
5: I wouldn't waste sleep mourning him, Captain. He was a bully. No better than us, except that he was outside.
1: Abby, I thought you were shackled.
5: I was, but Mr. Finch kindly supplied the key to unfasten me.
1: Oh, you're going to pay for this.
4: All of you! Where are those knives?
2: In here, Captain. Want to come in and get them?
4: You pay for this!
5: You're repeating yourself, Captain. Good morning.
1: The blasted convict had dismissed me like I was a clerk in an office. And there wasn't anything I could do about it. With Finch out of the way, they knew I was an easy mark. It was the knights that got on my nerves. I could hear things happening. Lots of things. And it was awful. Those devils with the knives. And then each morning we'd have to pull out 6 or a dozen, all cut about and bleeding. Most of them died. And those with the knives were getting money. Money they stole from the victims. I began to be afraid of my crewmen. That one would take a bribe, let that murdering crowd out. I walked around with 2 pistols in my jacket all the time. And then late, one afternoon, something very bad happened. I was standing by the wheel.
4: Captain! Captain!
1: Here, Bosun!
4: He got out, sir!
1: Got out who?
4: Who? The big one, Abby. 2 of us were standing guard. We heard a scream. It was Abby. He said he'd been stabbed. Benson opened the grill to get him, and Abby bashed him on the head and bolted.
1: What about the others?
4: Well, I got the grill closed in time. They're safe enough. They must be somewhere on the ship, sir. Unless he went overboard.
1: Not that one. He's up to mischief. Take one of my pistols, mister.
4: Aye, sir.
1: Pass out the muskets. I want every inch of this ship searched. If he puts up a fight, shoot him. You hear me? Shoot him! The night comes quickly in southern parts. Did you ever try to search a ship at night with lanterns? It's not easy. Too many shadows. Too many sounds. Which could be rats or a murderer who's bigger than what you are and could choke your life out in half a minute. We couldn't find him. But he was somewhere aboard, waiting his time. And because we were short-handed, what with the crew searching, I stood a watch and I thought about Abby. The man whom Finch said had committed 3 murders in Australia.
5: Don't turn around, Captain. It's only a little knife, but don't move.
3: What do you want?
5: Talk.
3: I've nothing to say to the likes of you.
5: Let me leave. But I've an offer to make you. You know what I'm in for when we reach Sydney.
3: Finch told me. I've no pity for you.
5: I'm not asking for pity. I've an offer to make.
3: Huh?
5: The men below are planning to take the ship. I don't think they've got a chance, but they'll be killing. Those that have got the knives have got the money, too. It's £1,200.
3: I'm aware of that, mister.
5: I can get the knives for you.
3: Huh?
5: All I want is a chance to get away before the ship docks.
3: How do I know it isn't a trick?
5: Turn around, Captain. Here, my knife. Will that convince you? You must have a pistol. You can shoot me if you want.
3: What makes you think that you can get the knives away from me?
5: I can. That's all you need to know.
3: I couldn't help you openly, you know that. You were put aboard as a murderer. You're in my charge, and it's my job to turn you over to the police as soon as we arrive.
5: Then?
3: If you could get the knives, though, I might be able to give you a chance to clear out.
5: That's all I want. A chance.
3: All right.
5: I must have a pistol.
3: What?
5: A pistol.
3: You take me for a fool?
5: No, it's the only way to get the knives.
3: Yes, I'll give you this pistol and you shoot me down. Not likely.
5: If I'd wanted to do that, Captain, I'd have cut your throat 2 minutes ago.
3: Yes. But you're a murderer.
5: I know.
3: Oh, you can't have it.
5: It's either them or your ship and probably your life. Well?
3: You talk like a gentleman, but suppose you want my pistol so that you can free them.
5: You just have to trust me as I trust you to give me a chance to get away.
3: Take it. Yeah.
5: What about the guards below? They'll shoot.
3: I'll take you down. I'll say I caught you.
5: How do I get out again when I've got the knives?
3: Send word that you want to see me.
5: All right. Captain, I'm trusting you now. I want that chance to get away.
3: We'll talk about that if you get the knives. I'll take you below now and come back tomorrow.
5: Keep your voice low. They think I'm tricking you into making a bargain. They think I stole the pistol. I told them I had to have the knives to make you believe that we wouldn't make trouble. I said we'd take over the ship tonight.
3: What do you want me to do?
5: Leave me the key to the grill. I'll slip out tonight and bring you the knives.
3: They'll want you to let them out, too.
5: I won't. I lock it.
3: How do I know you will?
5: You don't. You'll have to trust me, won't you?
3: Yes. Do they know about this plan?
5: All except for the fact that I'm going to lock them in once I'm out.
3: Now, give me the knives now.
5: No, they'd know something was wrong. I'd never get out alive. Give me the key.
3: All right. Here.
5: Tonight.
3: I waited. And I can tell you, I didn't like it. The wind came up a bit, and I knew that before sunrise, we'd be in Sydney. That is, if I could trust a murderer. At 10 o'clock that night, there was a tap on my cabin door.
5: One of your crew nearly caught me coming down here. I've kept my side of the bargain. Oh, you needn't worry. The knives are all there. Here's your pistol.
3: No. You may need it.
5: Oh, thanks. Now, how do I get away?
3: We'll be in port in about 6 hours if the wind holds. You stay aft in the longboat.
5: Mm-hmm.
3: When you hear the anchor go, drop over the side and swim for it.
5: Very well.
3: I'll try to anchor as close to land as possible before I take her in.
5: If I can land without being seen, I've got some friends who'll hide me.
3: Yes, well, I don't want to know about it. Just remember, when the anchor's let go, that's your signal.
5: Thank you, Captain. I trust you. I'd like to shake hands with you.
3: I took the hand of the murderer, and we shook hands like old friends. And then he was gone.
1: 2 hours later, the wind went down, and in its place came fog. Thick, mucky fog. I had me hands full, what with danger from other ships and the blasted current that knocks you about off the harbor entrance. By 3 o'clock, the fog had shut in properly. A blessed tide ran us all over the place. Proper dangerous, I can tell you. We were about 15 miles offshore. I didn't like the look of things. There's shoals thereabout, and I sent the mate forward to heave the lead. I got a proper start when I heard him sing out,
6: "By the deep fog!"
1: We got off course right enough, and at this rate, we'd shear the bottom clean off of her. I saw it was high time to bring the ship up and wait until we could see something.
2: Let go of the anchor!
7: Let go of the anchor!
2: Give her 35 fathoms to the water's edge, bosun!
7: Aye, sir!
8: Not too soon, sir. She was shoaling fast.
1: Blasted current must be making 5 knots out to sea. Listen to her.
7: She's holding, sir!
4: The anchor. The anchor!
7: Abby!
4: I ran to the longboat. It was empty.
1: He'd heard the signal as the anchor paid out. Couldn't see in the fog and had gone overboard into a 5-knot tide running straight out to sea, 15 miles from shore. He trusted me. That's why I tell you, you shouldn't trust anybody.

Sometimes it's hard sleeping at night. When you hear the water outside, you think. That's when it's hard.

Suspense, in which Mr. Ben Wright starred with Mr. Abraham Sofair in tonight's presentation of A Sleeping Draft. 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

0: Suspense is transcribed in Hollywood by Anthony Ellis. Tonight's story was written by Weston Martyr and adapted for radio by Mr. Ellis. The music was composed by Renee Garrigan and conducted by Wilbur Hatch. Featured in the cast were Abraham Sofair, Eric Snowden, Hans Conried, Charlie Lung, Stan Jones, and Raymond Lawrence.
1: Got money to burn? 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
15: The story you're about to hear is a true story, a war story. It happened only 14 years ago, but already it seems a little dated, almost quaint, in these days of an ever bigger and bigger bomb. But it wasn't quaint to the men who lived through it or died during it, for no matter how huge and lethal our weapons become, our real strength lies in men. The men of Bataan and Normandy, of the Argonne, and Seol. The men who today stand constant guard upon our far-flung ramparts. The men of the armed forces of the United States of America. To them, this historical footnote is dedicated. Terrell Was Tough, starring Mr. John Lund.
14: Friend now. John Lund stars in Terrell Was Tough. A tale well calculated to keep you in suspense.
16: This is the way it was when they went island hopping. This is the way it was at Tarawa. But you can call it Kwajalein or Macon or Namur or Los Negros. This is how they fought a war where it's tomorrow, tonight.

0: The training's all over now. You're ready to ship out. You're tough and you're hard and you're raring to go. But wars move slowly, even the best of them. And so you sit and wait, crowded into a shed on a pier in the harbor of Wellington, New Zealand. You've been laying around this shed for 12 hours now, waiting to get aboard your transport. And you'd go box sock if it wasn't for the radio that the Red Cross fellow rigged up. 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
1: Bing, Bing. You're getting old, Les. Sinatra's a kid nowadays.
4: I reckon Moish is right, Les. We've been out of the States too long. There's a whole new generation grew up since Pearl Harbor. Like these two boots.
2: Can I help it if I was born later than you?
1: Or something, I wished I was born even later.
3: Shorty, what did I ever do down in the canal to get a boot like Odie assigned to my squad?
4: You shouldn't have let your squad get cut up so bad at the tenor room.
2: Hey, look out what you're saying, Shorty. Les is the best sergeant in the whole Marine.
4: Now, Odie, just keep your coveralls on. I was at the tenor room myself. I know all about how Les got those ribbons.
1: Yeah? You get a Guadalcanal patch on your sleeve, you get too big for your britches.
3: Well, listen to what's talking. The commander of Camp Lejeune.
2: I wish I was listening to that record at Eddie's dog cart back in Allentown.
3: Homesick?
2: Good?
1: No.
2: I was just thinking.
1: Hey, Les. Hey, how'd they get them new platters like that in Tokyo?
4: By a midget submarine direct from Catalina Island.
1: Oh, come on now. No kidding. How do they?
3: What do you think Argentina stayed neutral for?
1: Huh?
3: Just so they could send the latest American jive to Japan so Tokyo Rose can play them for us?
1: Gee. You know, I never was able to understand that international politics.
5: Well, boys, how did you like that one? Pistol Pack and Mama, sung by Bing Crosby and the Andrews Sisters. And this is your chin-up girl in Tokyo.
3: Get her.
4: Yeah, I wonder who writes her material.
1: Chin-up girl. Hey, it's kind of cute, huh?
5: Pistol packing mama. Your mama in Tokyo's packing no pistols tonight. She's packing a heart full of pity for you kids. They're selling you down the river back home. Four more strikes were called today. Doesn't look like you boys are going to get those planes and ships they promised you.
2: Oh, what a line.
3: She goes on like that all the time. You get used to it.
5: Too bad, you boys. All of you couldn't be back home tonight where you're really needed, protecting those near and dear to you. And now I have a special word for the brave Marines down in New Zealand.
1: Hey, that's us. Yeah.
5: You boys are waiting now for transports. You don't know yet where you're going, but I do. You will sail in the morning to attack the Gilbert Islands in the Central Pacific, but you'll never get there. We're waiting for you with hundreds of submarines. I'm sorry for you, boys. None of you will ever see land again. And now a recording which seems appropriate to the occasion. Asleep in the deep.
2: Well, how do you like that?
1: Hey, how's she know where we're going?
3: Ah, Moish, you remind me of that tired old gag about the guy who reads a sign on the door that says, "Keep out, this means you." And he asks, "How did they know I was coming?"
1: Very funny.
4: Sure, that's just a lucky guess. Nobody's one to us.
5: In case you boys waiting on the piers in Wellington think I was kidding.
1: Huh?
3: She means us.
5: In case you think I don't know what I'm talking about, the time is now 8:05. If you'll look out the window at the clock in the Customs House Tower down there in Wellington, New Zealand, you'll discover that it stopped 20 minutes ago. At exactly 7:45.
4: What?
3: Moish. Huh? Take a gander out of that window, will you?
1: Yeah.
6: Hey, yeah, she's right. Hey, the hands are putting 7:45.
3: My watch says 8:05.
5: There you see, boys. Don't ever doubt your Tokyo chin-up girl again. Chin's up. And bon voyage.
0: Oh, well, you can't load 20 transports full of Marines and tanks and jeeps and guns without somebody getting wise. When you pull anchor early in the morning and meet your naval escort outside the harbor, you forget all about that dizzy broad and the Tokyo radio. Let them send all the subs they've got left. You'll be ready for them. Because you've never seen so many carriers and cruisers and battle wagons in your life. You know you're on your way to something big. And they don't leave you in the dark about it. New Zealand is just slipping under the horizon to the south when they herd you together for a chart talk.
7: Men, There's been a lot of scuttlebutt about where we're going. And it's time we give you the lowdown, because all of us have got a lot of work to do before we get there. Our job is to take Tarawa.
8: What's that?
9: Never heard of it.
7: Tarawa is the principal atoll in the Gilbert Islands.
1: The Gilbert Islands? I Tokyo Rose was right.
8: She was only guessing.
7: Part of the task force will attack Macon Island to the north. I think some of you boys are pretty well acquainted with Macon. Now, another force will attack Abamama in the south. But our job is to take Tarawa. And we expect it to be plenty tough. Now, take a good look at this map. Study it. Study it hard. By the time we go over the side, I want you to know it as well as you know the drill ground at North Island. The island of Badio, here on the extreme southeastern tip of the atoll, is where the Nips have their strongest fortifications. Now, you men who are at Guadalcanal will find this a much different operation. There's no jungle on Tarawa.
8: That's a break.
4: You mean we'll be able to see the little... before we shoot them?
7: I won't guarantee that. Air reconnaissance shows that they're strongly entrenched. The airstrip is surrounded with pillboxes and echelon.
8: That'll take flamethrowers.
7: You'll be supported by flamethrowers, light and heavy tanks.
4: Brother, this is going to be easier than a dry run at Pirates Island.
7: Don't be too sure about that. You'll have the strongest support any Marine force has ever had. The island will be softened up for us by naval and air bombardment and all that, but remember, you're going to have to take the island yourselves. On foot. With the weapons you can carry.
8: That's okay with me.
7: Now, the beaches will be designated red, yellow, and blue. You men are assigned to beach red.
0: Hour after hour, you go over the maps and the charts and the air photographs, printing each detail in your memory, cramming like a kid before a geography exam. You only take time off to chow, to hit the sack, and to take your turn topside on the sunny deck.
1: Oh, man, what a way to fight a war, huh? And I get paid for laying out here, getting this lovely tan.
3: That's what you think.
1: Oh, man. You know, I hope I'll be able to keep tan like this until I get back to Brooklyn.
4: Moish, you better cover up. You look like a bad case of the 4th of July.
1: Nah, I'm okay. I always get red like this here at first, but don't mean nothing.
8: Now listen, Moish, we're getting near the equator. This sun is different than the sun in Canarsie.
1: What are you talking? I don't see no difference. There ain't two suns, is there?
8: No, it's the same sun.
1: Well, then...
4: You know what I'd like right now?
1: What?
4: A bottle of Mexican beer and a bowl of chili.
1: Hey, chili. Hey, did you ever know any Mexican girl, Shorty?
8: You know, if I try real hard, I can see a connection there.
4: Don't try.
1: I knew a Mexican girl in Dago once, while I was at North Island.
8: No kidding.
1: Yeah.
8: Ever know a Mr. Smith in New York?
1: No. Oh, I never run into him.
8: That's funny.
1: Yeah, friend of yours?
8: No.
1: Well, this Mexican girl, she was.
8: What?
1: Friend of mine.
3: Get Casanova Greenberg.
1: Huh? It was just you call me odious son of dirty.
8: Oh, not necessarily. Casanova was a guy who had a way with women.
1: Oh. You noticed that about me, too, huh? Did I ever tell you about that Aussie girl I met in Sydney? She had false teeth, uppers and lowers, full set.
0: So you talk.
1: You might think that...
0: But just to talk. Because nobody really listens. You talk because you don't want to listen to the pounding of your own heart, racing against time, against the too-soon time when it may stop forever. You talk, or you just lie there and look out at the blue, blue water, and you wonder, what are you doing here? How did you get here? And you wonder if Tokyo Rose was guessing, or did she really have the word? And you wonder, most of all, if you ever will reach dry land again.

In a moment, we continue with Suspense. Now, we continue with Tarawa Was Tough, starring Mr. John Lund. A tale well calculated to keep you in suspense.

0: are 2,000 Marines aboard this transport, and below decks, it isn't exactly a cruise ship. The bunks are stacked four deep, and there isn't any headroom. You have to slip in sideways. Your gear hangs on the steel upright. Your netting-covered tin hat swings slowly with the motion of the ship. It's hot down here, and it stinks. It stinks of the sweat and cigarette smoke of hundreds of men. But you're not noticing any of this now. You're lying on your bunk, with Moish up above you and Shorty below, studying that map of Tarawa.
1: I sure wish we were going into Beach Yellow instead of Beach Red.
2: Why?
1: Well, Beach Red's next to that pier. I bet the Japs will have guns all over it.
2: Kid, by the time we get ashore, that pier just won't naturally be there. The bombardment will take care of it. The brass has learned a lot since Guadalcanal.
1: Was the canal tough, Shorty? Wes never tells me much about it.
2: Kid, it was tough, it was rugged, it was hell. This Tarawa thing gonna be a breeze.
1: I hope you're right.
3: Oh, boys, I just got the dope from the skipper.
1: Yeah, what is it?
2: Oh, when do we go over?
4: My back. Hey, Odie, don't sit up so sudden.
3: How's the sunburn, Moish?
4: Terrible. Man, my back is just killing me.
1: Why don't you lie on your stomach?
4: Oh, it's burned worse. Oh, look, don't tell me I told you so, huh?
3: But I did.
4: You wouldn't have listened.
1: What'd the captain say, Les?
5: DJ is the 20th. H-hour is 8:30 in the morning.
2: Tonight's the 18th.
1: And we go over day after tomorrow.
5: We go over tomorrow night. And if you guys got any letters to write, now'd be a good time to do it. You ridden your Maori?
1: No, not today.
5: You better do it, kid. They're gonna be pretty busy from now on.
0: But you can't write. What can you say? You got too much on your mind to write. They spring a boat station drill along about 400 hours. By the time that's over, you gotta line up for chow. You spend the rest of the day checking over the maps and photographs and your equipment, down to the last cartridge and grenade. And as the day passes, you start to tighten up. You can feel the other guys tightening up, too. It's all over the ship. Everything's the same, the placid blue sea with the sun sparkling across it, the flung-out lines of transports and carriers and battle wagons. It's just like it has been for 6 days. But inside you, inside every man on board, it's different. It's hard to get your breath. Your heart's pounding like a trip hammer. Your nerves stretch tighter and tighter. And by nightfall, you feel that something has got a snap inside you. And then along about midnight, a loud speaker box.
6: 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Set condition 1A.
1: Oh, man.
4: Hey, here we go.
1: Come on, get your gear together.
5: Relax, kid. That's for the Navy crew that's running this tub, the hired help.
2: Yeah, you got plenty of time, Odie. That's the most you got of anything in a war. Time.
4: Yeah, but maybe they changed the plan and were going in earlier, well, huh?
2: Now, you know the Admiral wouldn't go and do anything like that without consulting you, Moish.
5: Odie, did you write your mind tonight?
1: No, I've been too... Well, I've been getting my gear together.
5: Listen, kid. You better write your ma now. You still got time.
1: I don't know what to tell her.
5: Tell her you're having a wonderful time. Tell her about how pretty the palm trees look in the moonlight. Tell her you hope she's getting enough to eat back home. Tell her anything to keep her morale up.
0: While the Marines lay around on their bunks down below in the blue battle lights, there's plenty doing topside. From the boat deck, davits creak and groan as the LCPs, the landing craft personnel, go into the water. From the forward and after decks, the winches sputter and choke, dropping the big LCMs, landing craft mechanized, over the side.
6: Division.
0: Finally, they're all away and cruising astern in a loose, turning circle. Aboard ship, the loudspeaker is squawking...
6: Divisions 15 and 16.
4: Hey, 15 and 16. They're going to be calling us pretty soon now, huh?
5: They'll call us when they call us. Relax.
2: Hey, you can't take that island all by yourself, Moy. You got to have some help.
4: Oh, it ain't that. I want to get it over with so I can take this equipment off. Well, these straps are murdering my sunburn.
2: Oh, don't you worry about that. Japs will take the sunburn off you, man, won't they, Les?
5: Yeah. How do you feel, Odie?
1: Okay.
5: Scared, kid?
1: Me? Scared? Heck no.
5: Listen, brother. Let me tell you something. You look scared. You act scared. You're lying like
2: the only difference between you and Les is Les don't look or act scared.
1: Are you scared, Les?
5: Sure I am. Scared to death.
4: Oh, Les, I'm glad you said it, because honestly, I'm so scared I don't know.
5: I know, kid, it's just natural.
7: Hey, you guys, where's the chaplain?
2: Well, he ain't there in the head.
7: I'm looking for him everywhere.
5: Last I saw him, he was aft in the sick bay hearing prayers.
7: Well, thanks, Mac.
2: You better hurry. He's got to land down that deck as long as a Gene Autry pitcher in Abilene on a Saturday night.
6: Divisions 17 and 18 report to debarking station.
4: 18, that's us. Come on, Les. Hurry up. Come on, Shorty.
2: Well, you better save your strength, kid. You're going to need it later.
8: They're crouching in the landing barge now. 36 of them have come tumbling over the side and down the cargo net, and now they huddle in the bottom of the LCP. They don't look like the ads in the slick magazines back home. They're just 36 American kids of assorted sizes, creeds, and color of hair. They aren't quite as slap-happy as a football team on its way to the Rose Bowl, but they aren't acting like they had a date with destiny either. They're just a bunch of well-trained kids talking shop.
9: Now, Odie, mind what I told you. When we get ashore, you keep your butt down.
2: Yeah, that's important, Odie. You ain't got a tin hat on your tail.
9: Another thing, first time on the fire, maybe you'll freeze. Well, don't let that worry you. Just freeze. I'll be there to look after you.
3: Well, unless you treat me like a kid, I can take care of myself.
9: Now, you hear me. I'm looking after you, see?
4: Who's going to look after you, Sergeant York?
8: It's not yet dawn, and the boats are cruising around in a circle at the rendezvous point, a mile off the beach. It's quiet, except for the purring of the engines and the low talk of the men. And then, way off toward the horizon, is the Jacobo of sparks.
4: Hey, what was that?
2: The Navy. Battleships and cruisers offshore.
9: Doing our work for us. Brother, when they get through pounding that beach, there won't be a Jap left to rig a booby trap.
2: That, boys, is what is known as softening up. Oh, I told you, this is going to be a pushover.
8: It takes hours to organize and land an invasion force. You don't rush off toward the beach at top speed yelling, gung-ho. You wait. You circle and wait while the big guns of the Navy pound the 800-yard wide island of Baguio. And then the sun bounces up out of the ocean off toward Hawaii, and it's daylight and hot, and still you wait, circling slowly. And when the battle wagons leave off, the dive bombers take over, swarming up from the flat decks of a dozen carriers hidden behind the horizon, roaring down on the Japanese gun positions, crumbling the pillboxes, pulverizing the concrete ramparts in the most intensive air bombardment in history. To you, crouching mouth agape offshore in the LCP, it looks as though nothing could remain alive under that murderous fire. It's getting close to Ace Hour now, and you get the flash from the flagship, and the circle breaks up, and the boats fan out heading for Beach Red. But you don't go in full throttle. You creep in, slowly, feeling for a safe channel through the treacherous coral reefs, praying the high tide will hold its promised 4.5 feet of water till you can unload these kids on the page of a history book. You peel your eyeballs, searching the coral formations beneath the rippling green water. And then, suddenly something's changed. Something is not quite the same. And then you get it. It's quiet. The Navy guns have ceased firing. The Navy planes have let up. So the men can go in. It's H hour. And no sound comes from Baguio. Not a single rifle barks a challenge to your coming.
9: How you doing, kid?
3: Okay. Okay.
2: Look at that. Look at that. Not a peep out of them and only a couple of 100 yards to go.
4: What's the matter?
9: We run aground.
8: Yeah, you've run aground. You can back away, all right, but you can't go forward. Your bottom's crunching coral. This is the end of the line.
4: Oh, here we go.
7: Okay, boys, get on your overshoes. This is as far as we go.
4: How do you like that? Am I going to reach the Red Beach in return?
3: Scotty, something sniff, food.
9: All right, boys, over you go. And keep those rifles out of the water.
4: All right, Scotty, all right. Come on, let's go.
8: Too many Japs went to school in the States. Too many Nips read American history. They know about Bunker Hill and don't fire until you see the whites of the enemy's eyes. And as soon as the boys drop into the water, they open fire up from a dozen hidden pillboxes.
9: Duck your head when you see the splash coming your way.
2: Hey,
9: come on,
2: there.
9: Here. Keep waiting, guys. How you doing, kid? Come on, Island. Come on,
4: Island. Hey, it's
8: murder. It's murder, all right. All up and down the beach, the men are pouring out of the LCPs into a hot wall of death. This is Beach Red. The brass hats to make up the code named it well for this day. The beach is red, all right, and the surf breaking red upon it. Blood red. Standing off the reef, the landing barges are helpless. All except one. It finds a curving channel through the coral and pushes its blunt nose inshore to pick up the wounded. It's tough going wading through water up to your chest, holding your gun over your head, the machine gun bullets kicking up rows of white splashes just in front of you. But you're not scared now. You've only got one thing on your mind now. You've got to get to that beach. No, you're not scared. But you're mighty glad Les is right here beside you.
3: Come on, kid. Not much farther. Tonight will be Les. Hey, who said this was going to be a pushover?
10: Hey, Les. Owen, where are you?
3: Hurry up, Shorty. We got to get to that beach and dig in.
10: Where are you? Les? Owen?
3: Les, look. Shorty, he's waiting back out to sea looking for us. His face is all shot up, Les. He's blind.
10: Don't look, kid. There's nothing we can do for him. We gotta get to that beach.
3: Hey, we ain't going any place if we're not careful.
10: What's the matter?
3: There's a sniper in that wreck down sea. Free, he's not.
10: They're shooting this way.
3: Get down, Odie. Get stopped. Let!
10: He stopped one.
3: He stopped one and had my name on it.
10: All right, there's an LCP over there picking up wounded.
3: We gotta get him out of here.
10: LCP! Over this way!
3: Wounded man!
10: Navy!
3: Bring that boat over here!
10: I seen it, Odie. They're coming.
3: It's gonna be okay, Les. I'll take care of you. I'll get you back to the transport. You're gonna be okay, Les. You got a trip home high on this kid. You get back home to see Mom.
10: Right over here, Mike. Is he hurt bad?
3: I don't know. He can't talk.
10: All right, give me a hand. Post him up, will you?
3: He's pretty heavy.
10: Okay.
3: Hey,
10: wait a minute.
3: What's the matter?
10: I can't take this man. I'm only picking up water. He's dead.
3: He's dead?
10: Yeah, I'm only taking the water.
3: Look, sailor. Look, he's my brother.
10: Your brother.
3: Yeah, you see, I can't leave him here.
10: Yeah. Oh, yeah. Gee, that's tough.
3: You gotta take him.
10: Yeah, well, don't give me a hand with him. I guess I can report he died on the way out.
3: Thanks, Sam.
10: Thanks a lot. Hey, that one catch in the arm. You better climb it too.
3: Let me. I'm okay. You take care of Les, will you? Come on, Marsh. We got some jobs to kill.

0: Yes, Tarawa was tough. So was Hollandia Bay and Guadalcanal and Saipan and Iwo Jima, Okinawa, and Iwitak. But they were won and held by men. Even the final island of Honshu, on which the two first adolescent bombs burst, was finally won and held by men. The men of the armed forces of the United States. The men whom America honors.
1: Suspense. In which Mr. John Lund starred in Tarawa Was Tough. Written, produced, and directed by William N. Robeson. Listen. Listen again next week when we bring you another tale well calculated to keep you in suspense. Supporting Mr. Lund in Tarawa Was Tough were Ellen Morgan, Jack Crucian, Dick Crenna, Joe DeSantis, Robert Easton, John Daner, Larry Thor, and Lou Krugman.
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4: In the great smoky cavern of Waterloo Station in London, there shines a bright and tiny beacon. A neon sign in gayest red, which reads, Night Ferry to Paris. Beneath the sign is a door. You enter, you go through customs. You board your train, you go to sleep. And next morning, when you wake up, you're in the Gare du Nord in Paris. It's that simple. Or it's supposed to be.
5: Paris Ferry? Right this way, Governor.
6: Oh, thank you.
7: I beg your pardon?
6: Huh? Yes?
7: You're taking the night ferry to Paris.
6: Yes.
7: Do you mind? Could I tag along?
6: Why, sure.
7: You see, I'm all alone, and it scares me, traveling alone. My uncle's meeting me in Paris in the morning.
6: Oh, don't you worry. I'll take care of you. Here, let me carry that case.
7: Oh, no, it's not heavy.
6: You got the family jewels in there?
7: No, nothing like that. But you can carry my clothes.
6: Okay.
7: Thank you.
5: They're right through here, miss. Your bags are ready to be inspected.
7: Thank you.
4: For a girl who was scared and helpless, she certainly commanded service. But then why not? Who wouldn't be willing to do practically anything for the reward of that warm, golden smile?
8: How much money are you carrying, miss?
7: Money? Oh, I haven't any money on me. My husband carries money.
4: Oh, my heart sank. And then I saw she was pointing at me. Before I could catch my breath, the customs officer was reaching for my passport.
8: Thank you, sir. Let's see here, ma'am. This gentleman's name is different.
4: Well, you see, we've gotten married since these passports were issued.
8: Oh, newlyweds, eh? Sort of a honeymoon, what?
4: Sort of.
8: Well, then no use bothering you with a lot of silly questions. On your way, then. And good luck to you both.
4: Thank you very much.
7: Yes, you're very kind. Thank you so much.
4: Mouth agape, I followed this self-possessed, newly acquired wife aboard the train and disposed of the attending porter as quickly as I could.
5: Thank you. Thank you, Governor. Is there anything else I can do for you?
4: Yes. Pull the compartment door shut tightly as you leave.
5: Yes, sir.
4: Now, my dear young lady, will you kindly tell me what's the big idea?
7: What big idea?
4: Of identifying me to the customs as your husband.
7: Well, it's a simplified thing.
4: What thing? Smuggling vast sums of money out of England, perhaps?
7: No, silly. Just, it was just the first thing that popped into my mind.
4: Well, you know, you could get into a lot of trouble lying to the customs.
7: Well, you lied, too.
4: What?
7: Sure you did. You said we'd gotten married since our passports were issued.
4: Well, I just felt I couldn't let you down.
7: Couldn't you?
4: No.
7: I knew you were going to do from the first time I laid eyes on you in the station.
4: Do what? Anything you say?
7: Oh, of course not, but you were sweet to carry my coat for me and to help when that silly man started asking tiresome questions.
4: You know, if you weren't so pretty and so nuts, I'd think you were trying to get away with something.
7: Here we go.
4: Mm-hmm. Seems so.
7: Yes, something?
9: What?
7: Here I am, deeply indebted to you, and I don't even know your name.
9: Why, yes, and since I'm your publicly acknowledged husband, you ought to know it. It's Morris, Tom Morris.
7: Hmm. Could be worse. Susan Morris. I like it.
9: Hi, Susan.
7: Hi, Tom. Want to do me one more favor?
9: Oh, sure.
7: Change places with me.
9: You mean you like to ride backwards?
7: Uh-huh.
9: Oh, no, you are not. Tell me, where are you from?
7: From? Oh, you still have passports.
9: Well, yes, I know, but what part of the state?
7: Oh, California.
9: No kidding. What part?
7: San Francisco.
9: Well, what do you know? Small world department.
7: Are you from San Francisco?
9: No, Sausalito.
7: Sausalito?
9: Mm-hmm.
7: Oh, yes, just across the Golden Gate in San Francisco in Marin County.
9: You sound like a guidebook.
7: Do I? That's what comes of traveling around so much. I haven't read anything but guidebooks for the last month and a half.
9: Have a cigarette?
7: Yes, thanks.
9: Light? What the?
7: A bullet. Look, in the cushion behind you where it's run home.
9: If I hadn't leaned forward to give you a light.
7: Yes, Tom.
9: Why? Why would anybody want to shoot me?
7: I don't know. Why would they, Tom?
9: Wait a minute. You were sitting here. You asked me to change places, Susan. Why would anybody want to shoot you?

0: something about this girl that didn't add up. Whatever it wasn't helpful. And anybody in his right mind would have gotten out of there fast. But there was really nowhere to go on board the night train to Paris. And furthermore, he was one of the most enchanting and desirable femme fatales I ever hoped to meet. Well, anyway, after the assassin's bullet broke the window in her compartment, we moved to mine, agreeing to keep the matter to ourselves.
1: After all, the train man might ask questions.
0: Yeah, we aren't exactly in a position to answer them, are we?
1: I have nothing to hide.
0: But quite a bit to explain.
1: Tom, you are becoming tiresome.
0: Well, I'm sorry, but you've got to admit...
1: I won't have to admit anything. If you're going to be this way, you can go back to your compartment and sleep.
0: You seem to forget that that was your compartment where I nearly met an untimely end. We are now in my compartment.
1: You wouldn't throw me out.
0: Well, I might. I'd like to get a little sleep.
1: Oh, you're horrid.
0: Yeah, I know. I'm also sleepy. Oh, I wish they'd stop bumping these cars all over the place.
1: I think you're a very dreary traveling companion.
0: Oh, yeah? Well, just remember, you picked me up.
1: I picked you up.
0: Well, it certainly wasn't my idea.
1: Sorry?
0: Not really. Hey, did you feel that?
1: What?
0: This car rolled just then, like a boat. Railway cars aren't supposed to do that.
1: Oh, this one is. They must have switched us onto the ferry.
0: Oh.
1: Come on, let's go out on deck.
0: The further off from England, the nearer is to France. Then turn not tail, beloved snail, but come and join the dance.
1: Talking about
0: Alice in Wonderland, the Mock Turtle song, you remember? Will you, won't you, will you, won't you, will you join the dance?
1: That is nonsense.
0: Mm-hmm, exactly.
1: Pizza.
0: Oh, don't you approve of Alice in Wonderland?
1: Not for the man who is masquerading as my husband.
0: Very well, we'll be serious. Look out there, toward that flashing buoy.
1: Mm-hmm.
0: What's that remind you of?
1: Remind me?
0: Well, reminds me of the view from the Sausalito Ferry.
1: Sausalito Ferry? There's no ferry to Sausalito.
0: Well, not now, but there was. Say, when did you leave home?
1: Frisco? 2 months ago. Why?
0: Nothing.
1: What is the time?
0: Oh, what difference does it make? I'm going to turn in.
1: No.
0: Well, look, when a guy begins to fall for a girl a little bit, it hurts to find out that she's a phony, that's all.
1: Who's the guy, Tom?
0: Me.
1: You girl?
0: Mm-hmm. You.
1: And why do you think she's a phony?
0: Now, listen, Susan, or whatever your name is, wherever you come from, you don't come from San Francisco. San Franciscans would rather be condemned to live in Los Angeles than call their city Frisco. And there isn't a man, woman, or child alive in the Bay Area who didn't shed a tear when the last of the ferries, the Sausalito Ferry, was shut down a few years ago. Oh, no, Susan. I'm sure you don't come from San Francisco. As a matter of fact, you might not even be an American. Yeah, now that I come to think of it, that business in Waterloo Station calling me your husband and all, could that be because you didn't want them to look too carefully at your passport and making me carry your coat? What's in that coat, huh, Susan? Huh? Huh? You won't talk, huh? You know what I think you are, Susan? I think you're
2: a spy, monsieur.
0: What?
2: No, Mademoiselle Suzanne is not so adept. No, she is not a spy, merely a courier, a cutout, an apprentice spy. And now, quel dommage, she may not live long enough to become anything.
0: All right, who are you?
2: You notice Mademoiselle Suzanne does not ask. Tell your friend who we are, petite Suzanne.
1: I never saw you before in my life, either of you.
2: But you do know who we are.
1: I know nothing.
2: Bravo, bravo. Then, monsieur, permit me. I am Anton, and my rather large companion holding the gun is Raoul. The identity of our employer is of no consequence to you, but I think you may wish to know that our assignment is to relieve Mademoiselle Suzanne of a certain small package she carries.
1: You are mistaken. I carry nothing on me.
2: On you or in you, we will find it.
1: No, I swear
0: to
1: you.
0: Now, look, this is nuts. Now, just put down that gun and stop playing cloak and dagger.
2: We are not playing, monsieur. Raoul,
3: Let go of my throat. I'll report this to the captain.
2: Go on. Shout your head off. In this wind, he'll never hear you. Provoke Raoul, and he'll shoot you, monsieur, and dump you over the side. No one will know. The gun has a silencer. Sit down, say, Raoul.
3: I don't believe I'm hearing all this. Susan, it's not true, is it?
1: I don't know what they're talking about.
2: Monsieur, you have given us a great deal of trouble, and we want no more of it. Of course, we realize that you are innocently involved in this matter. Mademoiselle Suzanne attached herself to you in Waterloo Station the moment she realized we were on her tail.
1: That's not so.
2: You know it is. Why deny it? And you are right, monsieur, in surmising.

0: Yes, that was intended for Mademoiselle. Had it dispatched her as planned, we would already have obtained what we are after and have left the train before her body would have been discovered. We must get what we came after, and we will if we have to drop Mademoiselle over the side.
1: Now, wait a minute.
0: I was afraid you would not be sympathetic with our ends or our means.
1: And you were right.
0: So we will have to place you hors de combat. Eh bien, Raoul, it's yours.
1: Now, look, you...
2: Please,
0: he's done
2: nothing.
0: Then, c'est gentil, Raoul. Don't ne le tuez pas, hein?

0: howl did put me to sleep, deeply, and for how long, I don't know. I dreamed sweet dreams of Susan, a dream in which I was a hero, and she was covering me with the kisses which are a hero's reward. Excepting her voice sounded different, and her kisses were extraordinarily moist. And slowly I realized that my admirer was a French poodle, and I was slumped in the corner of the baggage car. And the car was no longer rolling and pitching, but rattling along on its rails, as a well-ordered train should, and I came awake with a start. If the train was on rail, then we were ashore and in France. And Susan, maybe Susan was somewhere back there beneath the dark waters of the English Channel. I had to find out. I had to know. I gave my poodle pal a farewell pat and started back through the train. The going was rough, but unimpeded, until I got to my car. And here, my progress was stopped by a half-awake train attendant.
1: Monsieur searches for something?
0: Yeah, my compartment.
1: Which one is that, monsieur?
0: 302.
1: Compartment 302 is occupied.
0: Huh? By a young lady?
1: Yes. And two gentlemen.
0: Do they have tickets?
1: Did not ask. The hour it was late.
0: Well, I do have a ticket, so let me buy it, please.
1: Monsieur, may I ask, if you have a ticket, where have you been sleeping?
0: You won't believe this, pal, but I'll tell you anyway. In the baggage car.
1: This is highly irregular.
0: Yes, it is indeed, and uncomfortable. Now let me pass. I've got to get to my compartment.
1: But, monsieur, it is occupied. I have several others which are free.
0: Look, I want to get into 302.
1: But you will disturb the occupant.
0: I doubt it. Come along with me. I may need you in case we run into any more irregularities. The puzzled train attendant followed me down the dark and silent corridor. Outside 302, we paused. For a moment, there was no sound from within. And then I heard the window being opened and Anton's voice.
2: All right, mademoiselle, I give you one more chance. You tell me where that packet is, or I will throw you out the window.
3: No, I told you over and over, I don't have it. You've searched my things, you haven't found it. I tell you again, I don't have it.
2: And you will tell us where it is. Shut up, mademoiselle. Shut up. Go ahead, Raoul, come out.
3: No!
0: I slid the door open before Raoul could reach Susan. The big gunman whirled toward me and fired. But I was already diving for his ankles in a low tackle. I connected and heaved upward, and Raoul toppled backwards out of the window. I snatched up the gun he dropped and covered Anton.
3: Oh, Tom.
1: Monsieur.
0: Now, you said you had some vacant compartments. How about locking up this gentleman in one of them?
1: But why?
0: This man is a dangerous spy who has just attempted to commit murder on your train. I insist that you lock him up and turn him over to the authorities when we arrive in Paris.
1: I regret I cannot comply with your request, monsieur. By what authority? How do I know?
0: Oh, listen to me. Look, have you had any windows broken on your train tonight?
1: Why, yes, in the next car, in compartment 8.
0: Exactly, and this is the man who was responsible for it being broken.
1: Monsieur, what about this?
4: I deny it.
0: Well, I will prove it when we get to Paris. I need not remind you, my friend, that willful destruction or breakage of state property is a crime, and the railway cars of the Chemin de Fer d'Etat are state property. Therefore, this man is guilty of a crime against the state.
1: You have reason, monsieur, but he denies it.
0: Ah, yes, and I accuse him of it. You'd better not take a chance, my friend. You'd better let the Sûreté decide this.
1: Yes, I suppose you are right. Come along, monsieur.
0: What?
1: It's my regrettable duty to lock you up.
0: Here, take this gun and use it if he tries anything funny.
1: Merci, monsieur. Come along, you.
5: You can't.

0: Thank you, Tom. He saved my life.
1: Not at all. Anytime.
0: Don't you need that gun to protect yourself from me?
1: No, I don't think so. You're dangerous, all right, but a gun is no protection. The only defense in a situation like this is attack. Come here.
0: What are you going to do, Tom?
1: Just checking up on a dream. Just as I thought. The real thing's better than the dream.
0: Tom, what are you talking about?
1: Later, honey. For now, just relax. The rest of the trip was uneventful, if that's the proper description for a lovely tousled head on one shoulder. The Paris night ferry finally ground to a stop in the Gare du Nord. The man who met Susan and whom she addressed as her uncle took over the details of turning over her assailant to the police. And finally, Susan and Uncle and I were seated in the quiet corner of a sidewalk cafe, catching up over some breakfast croissant and café au lait.
0: Tom is very difficult, Uncle. He won't believe a word I tell him.
1: That's right, Monsieur. She claims she lives in San Francisco. I don't believe her. She says she's an American. I don't believe her. She says you are her uncle, and I beg your pardon, but I don't believe that either.
2: Well, my dear Suzanne, what a pity. Your very first assignment in your cover story is shot full of holes. You nearly get yourself killed, and you have failed to deliver the package with which you were entrusted. I'm afraid you'll never make a successful agent for our country.
0: Uncle, security.
2: Security? No, our friend Tom has guessed too much already, thanks to your blundering.
0: I did not blunder. Maybe I did not know everything I should about San Francisco, but you cannot say I did not deliver the goods.
2: I have not received them.
0: You will. Tom, hand me your trench coat, please.
1: What?
0: Here is the packet, Uncle. Zipped into the lining of Tom's trench coat for safety.
1: Oh, no, you mean... Look, if they knew, I could
0: have... That's right. You could have been killed.
1: Oh. And you wouldn't have cared?
0: Well, not then. You see, this packet originally was in my coat.
1: And I carried it aboard the train?
0: That's right.
2: Well, well, I take it back, my dear. You have done well. It's a pity, however, we cannot avail ourselves of your services in the future. But that, of course, is now impossible since Tom knows your identity.
0: Oh, that's all right, Uncle. I have been becoming less and less interested in the career of a lady spy. I'm looking forward to Tom showing me for... San Francisco. If you will.
1: Well, I don't know. I'd like to, but... Is it safe?
3: Suspense. 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Heard in tonight's story were William Redfield as Tom, Elaine Ross as Susan, Robert Dryden as Anton, Guy Recht as the train attendant, Brett Morrison as Uncle, and Frank Milano as Raoul. 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
21: 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Miss Fitzgerald and Mr. Worf are with us to play in an unusual tale by the unusual James Thurber called A Friend to Alexander. But before we raise the curtain on tonight's tale of suspense, let's take a little journey.
18: A journey in fancy to lovely Bermuda. On the sun-drenched terrace of the Coral Beach and Tennis Club, an American guest raises a toast to the beauty of this enchanting paradise. 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
21: And now, with James Thurber's poignant and strange story, and with the performance of Richard Worf as the man who was a friend to Alexander, and of Geraldine Fitzgerald as his wife, Bess, who relates these events to us, we again hope to keep you in suspense.
2: Harry was a laughing, happy-go-lucky fellow before he began to have those dreams. I guess he was pretty much like dozens of other men who go to work every morning, settle down in soft chairs with their newspapers after dinner, and like a weekend in the country now and then. He was fond of easy living and good times. Like everyone else, he talked of the war, rationing, tires, and his golf scores. Until those nightmares began to plague him. At first, I was amused.
19: You know, I've been dreaming about Aaron Burr every night.
2: What for?
19: Well, how do I know what for?
2: Aaron Burr's a funny person to be dreaming about nowadays. I mean, with all the countries in the world at war with each other.
19: What's so funny about dreaming?
2: Maybe you're upset.
19: Everybody dreams, don't they?
2: I don't know why you see Aaron Burr in your dreams.
19: Well, I do.
2: Where do you see him?
19: Oh, places. Washington Square, Bowling Green, or on Broadway.
2: Even here on 55th Street?
19: No, mostly downtown. I'll be talking to a woman in a Victoria, a woman holding a white lace parasol.
2: Oh.
19: And then suddenly there will be Aaron Burr, bowing and smiling and smelling like a carnation, telling his stories about France and getting off his insults.
2: Who is the woman in the Victoria?
19: Huh?
2: The woman. Who is she?
19: Oh, how do I know? You know about people in dreams, don't you? They're nobody at all or everybody.
2: But you see Aaron Burr plainly enough, though. I mean, he isn't anybody or nobody or everybody.
19: Oh, all right. Maybe I don't know who the woman is. Maybe it's Madame Jumel or Mittens Willett or a girl I went to high school with.
2: Who's Mittens Willett?
19: Well, she was a famous New York actress in her day, 50 years ago or so. She's buried in an old cemetery on 2nd Avenue. I've seen the tombstone.
2: That's very sad.
19: Why is it?
2: I mean, she probably died young. Almost all women did in those days.
19: He's a vile, cynical cad. I was standing and talking to Alexander Hamilton when Burr stepped up and slapped him in the face. When I looked at Hamilton, who do you suppose he was?
2: I don't know. Who?
19: My brother Walter, the one I told you about. The one who was killed by that tramp in the cemetery.
2: Harry, I never could get that story.
19: Well, I've told you about a dozen times, that the tramp came up to him when his back was turned.
2: But what was he doing in the cemetery?
19: Well, that's not the point. He was killed. That's what's important. I loved him very much.
2: I don't understand what anyone...
19: Well, what's the use of telling you? Every time I start mentioning it, you ask the same question.
2: I understand now, dear. When you looked at Hamilton, he was your brother Walter.
19: Yes.
2: Harry, maybe we ought to go to the country for more weekends.
19: Weekends?
2: Yes, maybe we don't...
19: Oh, I'm going to bed.
2: For a time that evening, I worried about Harry. Not about his dream. Why shouldn't he dream? But I wondered about his health. He looked so unlike himself. I was glad when he went to bed. A good night's sleep was just what he needed, I thought. Sleep. How could I know? The next morning, we were quietly eating our grapefruit when Harry flung down his spoon.
19: I wish he'd go back to France and stay there. Him and his la-la.
2: Who, dear? Oh, you mean Aaron Burr. Did you dream about him again?
19: Yes, and he said la-la to me.
2: Why should he say la-la?
19: Look, I was at the tavern and we were drinking ale. I said something funny. I don't remember what it was. Something amusing about what Ben Franklin had said to Washington once. It was one of those things, you know.
2: No, I don't. Have some more coffee, dear.
19: No, I don't want any more coffee. I made this remark and everyone laughed. Everyone but Burr, that is. He sort of sniffed and then he said, la, la.
2: Well, why not? I mean, is there anything wrong about him saying la, la?
19: Well, it's the way he said it. He was sneering at me. They all noticed it.
2: Who, dear? Who noticed it?
19: The others, all of them, and Hamilton. I was there with Hamilton. It was swell until Burr came in, Aaron Burr.
2: I don't see why you dream about him all the time. Don't you think you ought to take some Luminol?
19: I'm not sick, I tell you. I know what I'm dreaming.
2: I just thought, well, it's always Burr, and that seems odd.
19: Why? Why shouldn't I dream about Burr if I want to?
2: But you don't want to.
19: No, but I can't help it. Everywhere I go with Alexander, sooner or later, Burr shows up, and he makes those nasty remarks. Last night, he elbowed Alexander out of his way. He did it deliberately.
2: Alexander?
19: Hamilton.
2: Oh, Alexander Hamilton.
19: Yes, goodness knows I'm familiar enough with him by this time to call him by his first name.
2: You know, we might go to the old Drover's Inn this weekend. You like it there.
19: Hamilton has become not only my brother Walter, but practically every other guy I've ever liked.
2: Don't you like the old Drover's Inn anymore?
19: Isn't it natural that Hamilton should represent my brother and guys I like? Well, that's natural, isn't it?
2: Yes, I suppose it is.
19: Then why are you looking at me like that?
2: You know, dear, I wish you'd go and see Dr. Fox.
19: But I don't want to go and see Dr. Fox. I want Aaron Burr to stop sneering at me. And my clothes. He looks at me and his lip curls up and he says, la, la, Mr. Andrews, what odd taste you have.
2: I wish you'd go and see Dr. Fox.
19: I'm going to the zoo and feed popcorn to the rhinoceros. That makes things seem right. For a little while, anyway.
2: I thought he'd forgotten all about that ancient pistol duel, because for 2 days after that, he lost his haggard, tired look and actually seemed cheerful. But one night, about 5 a.m, he came into my room in pajamas and bare feet, his hair disheveled and his eyes wild.
19: He got him! He got him! The rotter got him! Alexander fired in the air and smiled at him, just like Walter must have smiled.
2: Like Walter? Oh, yes, dear, your brother Walter, who was killed in a cemetery.
19: This was at Weehawken in New Jersey.
2: What? Your brother?
19: No, Hamilton and Burr, their duel. Hamilton had a white ruff around his neck. Burr was in black tights, French clothes. Alexander lifted his pistol and fired in the air, and then he smiled at Burr. And then that fiend from hell took deliberate aim. He took so long. He meant to take his time about it. I saw him grin. Then he pointed his pistol at Alexander and fired. He killed him in cold blood. Foul scum.
2: Don't. Here, darling. Take some of these pills.
19: No, I don't want any.
2: Oh, take it. You'll feel better.
19: No, I don't want any, I tell you.
2: Here, swallow. Please, dear, swallow.
19: All right.
2: There, that's better.
19: Cad. A rotten, sneaking cad. He grinned just as you fired. And Alexander clutched himself at the stomach. And then he shook his head and he tried to walk forward. And then he fell with his mouth open. As though he wanted to say something. And Burr just stood there, grinning.
2: I finally got him to see Dr. Fox. And he said Harry was fine, heart perfect, everything. But Aaron Burr did not leave my husband to sweeter or more peaceful dreams. Harry said nothing about it for several mornings, but I could tell he was still being tortured by these ghosts. He brooded over his breakfast. He didn't answer me when I spoke to him.
19: What was that?
2: Only my butter knife, dear.
19: Oh.
2: Harry, are you still dreaming about that man?
19: I wish I hadn't told you about it. Forget it, will you?
2: I can't forget it with you going on this way.
19: Can't you forget I mentioned it?
2: What does he do now?
19: He goes around bragging that he did it with his eyes closed. He says he didn't even look.
2: Didn't look when?
19: When he killed Alexander in the duel.
2: Well, what does...
19: He claims that he can hit the ace of spades at 30 paces blindfolded. Furthermore, since you asked what he does now, he jostles me at parties now.
2: I think you should stay out of this, Harry. It wasn't any business of yours anyway, and it happened so long ago.
19: I'm not getting into anything. It's getting into me. Can't you see that?
2: I see that we've got to get you away from here. Maybe if you slept someplace else for a few nights, you wouldn't dream about him anymore.
19: I don't know.
2: Oh, let's go to the country tomorrow. We'll stay at Lime Walk Lodge.
19: Bess, why can't we visit the Crowleys? They live in the country.
2: All right, fine.
19: Bob has a pistol. We could do a little target shooting.
2: What do you want a pistol for?
19: Plenty of open space.
2: I'd think you'd want to get away from shooting.
19: Yes. Yes, sure, dear, sure.
2: The vacation seemed a success at first. When we arrived at the Crowley's house in the cab, I thought I'd left my suitcase at the railroad station. Harry laughed his old normal laugh for the first time in many days as he found the bag and handed it to me. And then he leaned over and kissed me.
19: Good old Connecticut.
2: Oh, Harry, this is wonderful.
19: We'll have a grand time.
2: Yes, sir.
0: Hi, hello,
2: Harry. Here they come.
19: Oh, good old Bob. Remind me telling that rabbit joke.
2: Hello, Madison.
1: I'll take you back, Mr. Andrews.
19: Oh, thanks, Madison. Good to see you.
1: Thank you, sir.
22: Hello there.
19: Well, Bob, how's the old country squire?
22: Fine, fine. How have you been?
19: Never better, boy. It's good to be here. Hello, Alice.
23: Well, you two. I'm glad you've come. It gets kind of dull out here in the hinterlands.
2: Well, Harry and I'll fix that.
22: Wait until you get one of our extra special cold martinis into. You'll feel ship-shaped then.
19: You still know how to mix them, huh?
22: Better than ever. Get lots of practice these long country winters.
19: Right.
2: It was grand, seeing Harry's face relaxed and smiling over his cocktail glass. When I went to bed that night, I felt that at last that nasty old business of the dream was over. And I was happy. But when I awoke the next morning, I saw my husband lying rigid on his back, staring at the ceiling.
19: One Henry Andrews, architect.
2: What's the matter, dear?
19: Nothing.
2: Oh, why don't you go back to sleep, Harry? It's only 8 o'clock and this is the country.
19: One Henry Andrews, an architect.
2: What are you talking
19: about? That's what he calls me.
2: Calls you? Who?
19: One Henry Andrews, an architect. He keeps saying it in his nasty, sneering little voice. One Henry Andrews!
2: Harry, please don't yell. You'll wake the whole house. It's early. People want to sleep.
19: I'm beneath him. I'm just nobody. I'm a man in a gray suit. Be on your good behavior, my good man, he says, or I shall have one of my lackeys give you a taste of the riding crop.
2: Why should he say that to you?
19: You ask me why?
2: He wasn't such a great man, was he? I mean, didn't he try to sell Louisiana to the French or something behind Washington's back?
19: He was a traitor.
2: Then why worry what he says?
19: He was a scoundrel, but he had a very brilliant mind.
2: I was in hopes that you weren't going to dream about him anymore. I thought if we came up here that...
19: It's him or me. I can't stand this forever.
2: Neither can I. As I had expected, Harry spent most of the afternoon with Bob shooting at targets. At first, they just aimed at the paper squares. It all seemed to be good-natured and in fun. After a while, Harry stood with his back to the dead tree trunk on which the targets were nailed. Then he walked 30 paces ahead in a stiff-legged manner, and his face was set in stern lines. His revolver was at arm's length above his head when he turned suddenly and fired. Bob dropped to the ground, scared.
22: What's the big idea, Harry?
2: But Harry didn't answer. He started to walk back to that dead tree trunk again.
22: Oh, I get it.
2: Then with his back to the target, he began marking off the 30 paces. Bob called to him.
22: I think they kept their arms hanging straight on. I don't think they stuck them up in the air.
2: But my husband continued to count off. At the 30th step, he lowered his arm, wheeled about suddenly, and fired from his hip.
22: Hey, what are you doing?
2: Two of the shots missed the trigger, the last one...
22: Hey, watch out!
2: Like a mechanical man or someone in a trance, Harry began to walk back to the tree again without a word, his lips tight, his eyes bright, his breathing coming fast.
22: Look, it's my turn, Bob!
2: But Harry about-faced and stalked on. This time, when he fired, his eyes were closed. Poor Bob didn't know what to make of this strange behavior.
22: Good heavens, man! Give me that gun, will you?
2: Without a protest, Harry let him take it. For the first time, he spoke.
19: I need a lot more practice, I guess.
22: Well, not with me standing around. Come on, let's get back to the house and shake up a drink. I got the jumps.
19: I need a lot more practice.
2: I guess I must have slept soundly that night because I didn't hear him leave the room. He must have crawled out of bed, dressed silently, and crept out of the room. The sun was just coming up, and the light was hard, and the air was cold. Then I heard the shots. Harry!
0: doesn't want a dressing gown and ran downstairs. The Crowleys were in the hall.
3: What's happening here? Good heavens,
0: is Harry all right?
22: Certainly sounds like it.
0: Where is he? What's he doing?
3: Well, it sounds as though he's out behind the studio shooting.
0: Oh, Alice.
3: Oh, take it easy, Beth. Bob will go out and get him. Well, maybe he had a nightmare or walked in his sleep.
0: No, he never walks in his sleep. He's awake all right.
3: Well, let's go down and get some coffee. He'll need some.
22: I'll need some, too. What the dickens is the matter with him, anyway?
0: Oh, I don't know. I'm so sorry to be...
3: You go get him, Bob.
22: At your service, madam, alive or dead.
3: Bob, stop it.
22: Well, okay, I'll do my best. Hey, Harry! Harry! Harry, what's the matter with you?
4: Huh? What?
22: What the dickens are you doing out here in this freezing air?
4: What?
22: Throw your pants and your shirt and your shoes on.
4: I'll get him one of these nights.
22: What are you...
4: Get him one of these nights.
0: By this time, I was really frightened. When we returned to the city, Harry was the picture of gloom. Our first night back, I looked at him as he lay on the chaise lounge in my bedroom in his blue dressing gown, smoking a cigarette. He was haggard and tired, and he kept biting his lower lip. I mixed a scotch and water nightcap for him.
4: No, thanks. No liquor. I need a steady hand. Look, watch my hand. Does it tremble? Is it steady?
0: Yes, very.
4: That's good. That's very good. You need a steady hand, you know.
0: For what, dear?
4: Oh, things.
0: Harry, will you sleep in my room tonight?
4: No. You'll keep shaking me all night to keep me awake. You're afraid to let me meet him.
0: Are you still on that?
4: Why do you think everybody's better than I am? I can outshoot him the best day he ever had.
0: Of course, dear.
4: In the waistcoat, right next to the middle button. He has three big pearl buttons on his waistcoat. Came from France.
0: Why don't you dream about it, somebody else? Anybody else,
4: please.
0: You'd
4: like that. You'd like that, wouldn't you? You'd like to have me dream about somebody who wouldn't hurt a fly. Somebody like that because you knew I'd never get in a duel with him.
0: A duel? You're dreaming of a duel now?
4: Ever since Hamilton died, Burr knows I hate him. It's nearly over now.
0: Harry.
4: It's him or me. I'll get him, Loretta.
0: But Harry...
4: I know I'll get him. I have a modern pistol. He has to use an old-fashioned single-shot muzzle loader.
0: Is that quite fair?
4: Fair? What do I care whether it's fair or not? Was it fair the way he shot Alexander? Was it?
0: Don't be mad with me, Harry.
4: I'm sorry, darling.
0: I'm very unhappy.
4: I'm sorry, darling.
0: And I'm worried sick.
4: Oh, I'm sorry, darling. Don't cry. Please don't cry. It upsets me when you cry. And you mustn't be upset. I mustn't be upset. I must be very calm and rested. My hand must be steady tonight, especially tonight.
0: I'm so worried, Harry.
4: Oh, don't worry about me. I'll be all right. I'll be fine. My hand is like a rock.
0: Later, when I kissed him goodnight, I knew it was really goodbye. He didn't say anything, and neither did I. It's just that he seemed so far away, in another world. And each moment I felt that he was becoming more and more remote. Something told me he wasn't coming back. I couldn't sleep. After an hour of tossing and turning, I went to Harry's room. He was sleeping peacefully. I sat down in his chair and watched over him for a long while. Then finally, I must have fallen asleep.
5: Beautiful morning.
0: It was about 5 a.m. when I awoke. Harry was talking in his sleep.
5: Oh, yes. Doctor? Good of you to come, Doctor. Yes. Often misty at this hour.
0: Harry?
5: Are they loaded? Splendid.
0: Harry? Wake up.
5: Yes, I'm perfectly ready. Is Mr. Burr... He is. Good. Shall we proceed? No, I do not care to make any statement.
0: Wake up.
5: Very well.
0: Harry.
5: I understand it perfectly. 10 paces. Turn and fire at the dropping of the handkerchief. Yes. 10 paces.
0: Harry!
5: Thank you for acting as my second, Mr. J. It's, of course,
4: extremely good of you. Very well, then. I'm quite ready. One. Two. Three. Four.
0: Harry! Harry, please!
4: Five.
0: Don't, Harry!
4: Six. Seven. Eight. Nine. Ten.
0: Harry. Harry, dear. Harry.

0: Dr. Fox was puzzled when he examined Harry.
1: It's extraordinary. His heart was as sound as a dollar when I saw him the other day.
0: It seemed to be fine, Dr. Fox.
1: I can't understand it.
0: What?
1: Why, his heart stopped as if he'd been shot.
0: Shot?
1: Yes, of course there were no gunshots.
0: Shot? Moves.
1: Now, Mrs. Andrews,
0: you... Shot?
1: Oh, no, you'll have to calm yourself. You can't help him now.
0: I should have known it would happen. I kept staring at Harry's right hand. The three fingers next to the index finger were closed stiffly on the palm, as if gripping the handle of a pistol. The taut thumb was doing its part to hold that invisible handle tightly and unwaveringly. But it was the index finger which held my eye the longest. I looked carefully to make sure that I was right. Yes. Yes, it was so. That index finger was curved inward slightly, as if it were about to press the trigger of a pistol. So there had been a duel after all. Perhaps there was no gunshot wound, but Harry had been shot as surely as he was dead. Dr. Fox saw me staring and spoke to me.
1: What are you looking at, Mrs. Andrews?
0: Harry never even fired a shot. Aaron Burr killed him the way he killed Hamilton.
1: What are you talking about?
0: Aaron Burr shot him through the heart. I knew he would.
1: Yes, but there's no evidence.
0: I knew he would! Then Dr. Fox put an arm around me. He looked at me gently and a bit frightened, the way I used to look at Harry when he told me about his dreams. He led me to his assistant and whispered something. He thought I didn't hear him, but I did.
1: She's crazy. Stark, raving, crazy.
0: I let the assistant take me away. Maybe he thought I was crazy, too. But now, I knew. Aaron Burr got Harry. Just as he had killed Hamilton in that old quarrel long ago. I knew he would. Ah!

0: And so closes A Friend to Alexander, starring Geraldine Fitzgerald and Richard Wharf, the James Thurber story, which was tonight's tale of suspense. Suspense is produced and directed by William Spear.
1: It is a significant fact that when lovers of truly fine food gather in many a far corner of the world, there you may well find Roma wines lending their subtle magic to the greater enjoyment of living. 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
1: Now, let's see. Are we going to put the tree over there again?
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1: 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Why, Uncle John and Cousin Joy will say, just as I do, you're always right with Autolite.
0: And now, with the flame blue glove and with the performance of Lana Turner, Autolite hopes once again to keep you in suspense.
3: The trouble is, you never had any feelings, Dutch. You don't know what it is to feel, not like other people feel. You've spent too much time looking out at the world through dirty windows. I never liked working for your detective agency. I never liked you, Dutch. I never liked you at all. This is my last case. And this is my last report. You'll have to train someone else to go out and get tangled up in other people's lives. I thought I was through working for you when I married Jimmy Conway. But I was wrong. You showed up again last week. I was working in my garden. Even above the smell of the roses, I could smell trouble.
4: Hello, Shadow.
3: What? Dutch! Where did you come from?
4: Just in the neighborhood. Here, give me those things.
3: What do you know about a rose bush?
4: I know this one's got thrips. Trim it, use nicotine spray for a week or 10 days, clear it up just like that.
3: Death, taxes, and Dutch. You know everything. You haven't changed a bit. Same pipe, same awful tobacco. How's the detective business?
4: I miss you, Shadow. You're the best operative I ever had.
3: Oh, I'm flattered, Dutch.
4: This gilded cage stuff okay? Gardens, clothes, car, time on your hands. You really like it?
3: What do you think? Would you rather be a lady detective if you were me?
4: Maybe. I don't know. You wouldn't be interested in working on a case, would you?
3: I am now a happily married bride working on keeping her handsome husband. Besides, my license expired.
4: Could fix that. This one's right up your alley, Shadow. You did the groundwork when you were with me.
3: Sorry.
4: I know the case was closed, but it's been nagging me. I still think it was murder.
3: What case are you talking about?
4: The Conway case. Mrs. Conway.
3: I looked at you. You weren't kidding, but you were smiling. And you only smiled when something might go wrong for somebody.
4: Yeah, I still believe your husband killed his first wife. Hate me?
3: Who hired you?
4: Nobody, just nagged by the fact, Shadow. Eloise Conway, wealthy wife of not-so-wealthy Jim Conway, drinks 10 dissolved sleeping tablets New Year's Eve. Coroner's jury says suicide. I just can't buy it.
3: The police accepted the coroner's verdict.
4: That day at the coroner's inquest, you disappointed me, Shadow, refusing to go on the stand. You'd been tailing him for 2 months. You could have told about his 3 lady friends.
3: Telling those things to a coroner's jury wouldn't have helped one way or the other. Jimmy's clean and decent, Dutch. He
4: would have been arrested on suspicion of murder if you'd spoken up.
3: Those girls meant nothing to him. They were just friends.
4: Maybe, and he might have fed her those pills so he could have one of those friends.
3: Then why did he marry me instead of whoever it was?
4: You saved his hide, Pigeon. You didn't tell the coroner about his friends. Maybe he married you to play it safe for a while. Maybe
3: Jimmy had nothing to do with Eloise's death.
4: You know, I keep thinking what she said when she hired us. How did she put it? Jimmy married me for my money. He was in love with somebody else. As soon as he thought it was safe, he went back to her.
3: Went back to who? Who do you mean?
4: Want to work on the case with me?
3: No. No, I don't.
4: Shadow, did you ever stop to think what might happen to you if he isn't innocent? If you let some little suspicion slip out somewhere and he gets it into his head that... Doesn't it ever scare you?

0: That song's just right, darling.
1: Oh, Jimmy, you're home early.
0: No, no, please, keep playing. Did I ever tell you I love you?
1: You wouldn't if you knew how really bad I am. But I love you.
0: Well, you certainly know how bad I am. I'll bet there isn't a husband in the country married to the girl who tailed him all over town before she...
1: Please, Jimmy.
0: I'm sorry. We've kidded about this before, I think.
1: It's just that I've had a bad day, that's all. My fault.
0: Oh, you're trembling. Oh, poor darling. Sarah?
1: Yes, Jimmy?
0: Maybe you stay around this house too much. Or maybe it's around you too much.
1: What do you mean?
0: After all that's happened here. This is where Eloise died. I just thought maybe it gives you the creeps to live here. We can sell it, darling. Get another place.
1: Oh, no, Jimmy. This is our house now. I never was really jealous of Eloise.
0: Well, there's nobody else.
1: But, Jimmy, when Eloise did what she did, you had other friends...
0: Now, Sarah...
1: Were you in love with any of those girls? Kathy Dane, you used to sit around that nightclub listening to her sing. And Judy...
0: Sarah, I never loved anyone. Not Kathy, not Judy, not Eloise, anyone. Until I met you. You believe that, don't you, Sarah?
1: I want to, Jimmy. I want to so much. The next afternoon, walking down Hollywood Boulevard, I saw an ugly second-floor office, and there was an ugly sign to go with it. Dutch Detective Service. I came up to see you, Dutch, to tell you to drop it.
2: I won't drop it. They blow their heads off and take poison and jump off of buildings and chew sleeping tablets. But they don't go around hiring detectives to watch their husbands before they do it. Eloise Conway was bumped, and I'm going to find out about it.
1: You're not going to pin it on Jimmy. He didn't have anything to do with it.
2: If he didn't, one of his little friends did. Look, these old reports of yours include the names of three dames he went out with while you were tailing him.
1: Yes, that's right.
2: A torch singer named Kathy Dane, his private secretary, Millicent Taylor, and a Miss Million Dollars named Judy Fleetwood.
1: And what about them? Look, Dutch, I asked Jimmy about those girls last night. They didn't mean anything to him. A woman knows her husband.
2: Yeah, well, I know a woman. And if they want a guy bad enough, they'll kill for him. And one of them left this glove on the floor of the bedroom the night our client passed away.
1: Oh, that old glove. The police weren't even interested in it as evidence.
2: Well, I am. The police didn't have any Cinderellas to fit it on because you didn't mention Jimmy's girlfriends at the inquest. Which one of them does it fit, Shadow?
1: Size 6.5, commonest size in the world. Fit anybody. Look, even fits me, Dutch.
2: Well, the color's a little unusual. You'll grant me that?
1: Flame blue? Yes, I guess so.
2: All right. If we find the partner to this glove, we've got something. You gonna help?
1: I can't.
2: All right. There's other female ops in this burg. I kind of thought you'd like to do it. You know, see that your husband's handled fair and square. No frames or anything like that.
1: Oh, all right, Dutch. I'll give it a whirl.
2: Good.
1: But in a week, you'll come to me and tell me I was right. That Jimmy's innocent.
2: Oh, I'm sure I will, Shadow. I'm sure I will.
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3: And now, Autolite brings back to our Hollywood soundstage our star Lana Turner in The Flame Blue Glove, a tale well calculated to keep you in suspense.
6: May I help you, please?
4: I want to buy some gloves, a size 6.5.
6: Certainly. Any particular shade in mind?
4: Yes, blue.
6: Blue? Yes, of course. Here's a lovely shade, hand-stitched.
4: I was thinking of, well, more of a flame blue.
6: Flame blue. Oh, I'm afraid... Oh, I do happen to have a pair. 6.5?
4: Yes.
6: Here you are. What about these?
4: Yes. Yes, that's the pair. Exactly what I want. Oh, don't wrap them. I'll wear them.
6: Lovely for cocktails.
4: Yes, that's what I'm going to use them for.

0: Mrs. Wingate?
1: Yes, I'm Mrs. Wingate. Oh, won't you sit down, please, Miss Dane? I've always admired your singing so much. I've always been a fan of yours. Kathy Dane records are favorites with all my friends. Oh, I took the liberty of ordering martinis.
2: Well, thank you, Mrs. Wingate. I don't go on here for another half hour.
1: Oh, I didn't come to hear you sing this time, Miss Dane. I came to ask you a favor.
2: Oh?
1: I want you to sing at a party I'm giving next month at my Bel Air home.
2: Well, I'm flattered, but I'm afraid I couldn't possibly accept any private engagements.
1: Oh, I wish you'd reconsider. It's such a special occasion for a very dear friend who's spoken of you.
2: Oh, who?
1: Jimmy Conway.
2: Jimmy?
1: Yes, he's my neighbor. You know, he's been through so much in the last year with Eloise's death and everything. I felt this party might...
2: You know Jimmy's wife?
1: Yes, I've met Sarah. She's very nice.
2: I'm glad. For Jimmy.
1: I know I talk too much, but since I've met you, I can't help wondering why you and Jimmy...
2: It's really quite simple, Mrs. Wingate. I'm a singer. I need backing. Jimmy couldn't help me then. He didn't have the money he inherited when his... Well, anyway, by the time I got my backing, what's-her-name, Sarah, had come between us. I never met her, but...
1: Oh, I'm sorry. Did any get on you?
2: No, but I'm afraid those beautiful gloves of yours are ruined. Oh, what a shame.
1: Well, I hope it won't take the color out. Flame blue is my favorite.
2: Mine too, I guess. I had some gloves pretty much like those ones.
1: Oh, really?
2: I lost one of them.
1: Oh, really? Well, I've ruined one here. Perhaps we could make a pair between us. Which one did you lose?
2: Oh, I can tell by just looking at yours, they'd be too small. I wear a 7 3/4 glove. Have to have them made to order. My piano teacher used to call me Ham Hands. Sorry, I'm not your girl.
1: No, I'm afraid you're not. No, she wasn't, Dutch. I'd played the scene well. Smart. Well, you'd have been proud of me, Dutch. It wasn't easy. Because I was playing with my own life. My happiness. But I did it just the way you taught me. And I gave you the report just the way you taught me. All facts, no emotion.
3: All right, Shadow, so it isn't Kathy Dane. But that glove fits somebody.
1: Dutch, I hate it. I'm shaking from it. Oh, Jimmy will know I'm up to something. Look, drop the whole thing. I'll give you $15,000 I have in my checking
3: account. I want more than that.
1: Dutch, I won't let you break this up for me. Jimmy and I have too much.
3: You mean you're going to try hanging on to him and his money even if Eloise was murdered?
1: Stop it!
3: That make you feel better?
1: I'm sorry.
3: Okay. One down and two to go. A secretary and a grass widow. Who's first, Shadow?
1: I'm so tired, Dutch.
3: Sure, kid, sure. You need a good night's sleep. I'll drive you home. Oh, by the by, do you sleep good in that house?
1: Very well.
3: Just ask, Shadow. Just ask.
1: You drove me home. I don't know what I was thinking to let you do it. When we got there, we spent an hour sitting in the car while you gave me all the details about Millicent Taylor again. She'd been Jimmy's secretary for 4 years. She'd been out of town at the time of Eloise's death. You wanted to know where. We said goodnight, finally. You drove off.
4: Evening, Sarah. Since when have taxis been slipping up to the house without lights?
1: Oh, Jimmy, didn't you get my message?
4: Sure, darling. You wouldn't be home for dinner. Why are you so nervous? Who'd you have dinner with?
1: Louise Gowans. You remember Louise. She just got in from Honolulu.
4: Oh, how is Lou?
1: Oh, fine. Fine, Jim. She asked about you.
4: Well?
1: What is it, darling?
4: Don't you kiss your husband when you get home?
1: Oh, of course. Well, what's the matter?
4: You're smoking a new brand of cigarettes or something?
1: No, I...
4: Oh, your hair's full of a... tobacco smell I seem to remember from somewhere.
1: Oh, the cab driver was smoking a pipe.
4: Well, I remember now. That man you used to work for, he smoked an awful tobacco that I couldn't...
1: It's just an old cheap brand. So two people smoke it.
4: Yes. Yes, of course.
1: Well, I was too clever for him, the way you taught me to be clever. And the next day, Dutch, I used everything you taught me. I had to. Because on my way back from Hollywood, I noticed that a gray coupe had turned with me off the boulevard. I noticed it because it looked exactly like my old car that I sold when I got married. And when it turned with me again at sunset and followed me out to Laurel, I knew that it was tailing me. Oh, I used what you taught me so well, Dutch. I timed traffic lights, dodged up narrow streets, and got away from it. I would have taken his license number and looked him up, Dutch, but I had other things to do first. Things like playing sick, playing a scene for my husband's secretary. Come in. Oh, Millicent. Millicent, it was so sweet of you to come. Sit over here by the bed.
2: Are you ill, Mrs. Conway?
1: Oh, migraine headaches. Unbearable sometimes.
2: Oh? Jane.
1: Oh, but I never let Jimmy know about them. Sick wives are such a nuisance to a man.
2: Yes, they certainly are.
1: I called you, Millicent, because I've been planning a surprise for Jim's birthday. A costume party.
2: And you want me to call it off? All right. What guests are coming?
1: Oh,
2: and
1: no,
2: what...
1: no. I don't want to call it off. Jimmy needs relaxation. I wondered if you'd play hostess for me.
2: Me?
1: Hostess? Well, if this stupid headache persists, it'd be a great favor to me. And I know Jim would like it. Say you will, please.
2: Really, Mrs. Conway,
1: please, now.
2: Well, I haven't a costume. I don't know what...
1: Well, mine's in the closet. I got it from Hollywood Costumers today. It would fit you.
2: Which one?
1: The colonial with
2: oh.
1: the...
2: Oh, yes. Well, it's lovely, Mrs. Conway.
1: Oh, you'd look beautiful in it. I'd almost be afraid to let Jimmy see you wearing it.
2: Would you?
1: Now, the only thing it needs is some blue gloves. A flame blue, don't you think? Of course, they're rather difficult to find.
2: Well, that's no problem. I think I know...
1: Yes?
2: You're clever, aren't you, Mrs. Conway?
1: How do you mean?
2: You aren't like Eloise. Migraine headaches. She'd have called him away from work a couple of days to nurse her. She was that kind of wife.
1: You're very fond of my husband, aren't you, Millicent?
2: Yes. Yes, I am.
1: Are you in love with him?
2: Yes. Last winter it got so bad that I had to go to a sanitarium for a while.
1: Oh, you poor dear.
2: Everyone thought I was spending the holidays with my sister. When I came back, a lot of things had happened. Eloise had committed suicide and...
1: And I was married to Jimmy.
2: Yeah. Mm-hmm. Here.
1: But aren't you going to take the costume with you?
2: I've got a feeling you'll be up and around by party time. If there is a party. Oh, just in case you want to check it. On New Year's Eve, I was in Riverview Sanitarium, Mrs. Conway. Goodbye.
1: Just another secretary carrying a torch for a boss. Another bad lead, Dutch. You checked on it next morning.
3: Well, that's that, Chet. Okay. But there's still the Grass Widow. She's smart.
1: Judy Fleetwood. Look, she was in Reno getting a divorce.
3: Cleaning service is good, and that glove might fit her.
1: Okay. Well, anyway, we're getting near the end, aren't we?

0: I drove over to Encino to Judy Fleetwood's ranch, a big rambling place that sprawled over several acres, complete with stables, swimming pool, and pictures. The one above the mantel was an oil of Judy herself. But a modest photograph on the desk below was the real eye-catcher. It was Jimmy.
1: So you're Sarah Conway.
0: Yes.
1: Well, this is cozy. Sarah the winner. Judy the loser meet like two ladies and talk about the battle. What do you have?
0: Oh, nothing, thank you.
1: No, prim, too. Cheers, Toots. What are you doing here?
0: Well, I'd like to have you over for dinner. Say, tomorrow night?
1: I think that would be positively nostalgic. Want me to bring someone with me?
0: If you wish, yes.
1: The guy across the road just left his wife. Shall I bring him along?
0: Well, anyone you want.
1: Yeah. You know what? I only wanted one guy, and you got him. Have a drink. This is quite an occasion, meeting you after seeing so much of you.
0: After seeing so much of me?
1: Sure. Last year, every time I was out with Jimmy, I'd see you lurking in the bushes somewhere with your magnifying glass and bloodhounds.
0: I didn't like doing it, Miss Fleetwood. It was a job.
1: You made it pay off, honey. Oh, come off it. Tailing a man, getting the dope on his private life, then scaring him into marriage.
0: That's a lie.
1: It isn't? The night Eloise died, I went to see her.
0: You were with her the night she died?
1: That's what I said. And she told me she was more scared of you than any of us. So you're good, sister. You're real good. But you're not going to keep him. You hear me? It would have been me if you hadn't interfered.
2: Give it to me.
0: Dutch, Judy Fleetwood was there the night Eloise died. She told me so herself. That's how smart she is.
2: Good. Anything else?
0: Well, I didn't get a chance to find out about the glove. I got so mad.
2: I found the glove, Shadow.
0: What?
2: Yeah, the other flame blue glove.
0: Well, where'd you find it?
2: Where every dame, even the smartest one, can lose a glove when she's driving a car. Tucked down on the cushions.
0: Oh, I see.
2: Cost me a lot of time and money, Shadow, but I expect to get it back. The girl who owned that car got lots of money, loaded.
0: Well, what happens now?
2: We'll wind it up tonight, Shadow. You know that little house outside the gate to the Fleetwood dame's place?
0: Yes.
2: Meet you there at 9.
0: Oh, I have to hang
3: Sarah.
0: Up. Goodbye, Mr. Dameron.
4: Sarah, who are you talking with?
0: Oh, just a friend. Jimmy, do you think I'm lying?
4: Two nights ago, you were having dinner with Louise Gowans. She'd just come in from Hawaii?
0: Yes.
4: Louise called me at the office today. She tried to get you at home. She told me she just got in today from New York. Well, Sarah?
0: I hoped you wouldn't catch me, darling. Actually, I had to meet a man. Well, it was for your birthday. A surprise.
4: It's hard to keep up with you sometimes, Sarah. Who do we know drives a great coupe? I know you once owned one, but I...
0: Well, sure, I don't know.
4: Coming home twice now, I've seen him sitting in it. Seemed to be interested in our house. Thought he might be your doctor.
0: My doctor? Oh, what are you talking about, Jimmy?
4: Migraine headaches, darling.
0: Oh. Millicent shouldn't have mentioned it. They're really nothing.
4: It's funny. Eloise used to have migraines. Here.
0: What are those?
4: Take two of these. Put you right to sleep. I don't want you to suffer anymore. You shouldn't take too many of these, of course.
0: Well, that's awfully sweet, Jimmy, but I feel perfectly fine.
4: Do as I say. Here, take them.
0: But Jimmy did... All right.
4: Now, go on up to bed. Sarah, I'm sorry I found out about my birthday surprise.
0: Yes, darling.
4: I'll have to plan a surprise for you someday, won't I?
0: I palmed the sleeping pills, of course. Another little trick you taught me. I waited in my room 20 minutes. I could hear Jimmy listening outside my door. Then I quietly dialed the operator and told him my phone seemed to be out of order and asked her to call me back. As soon as it rang and I heard Jimmy race to answer downstairs, I was down the back stairs and out of the house. I was still 10 minutes early for our appointment at Judy Fleetwood's. I was quite calm. The night was dark, and I had my gun. I stood in the shadows and waited for you. I expected to hear your car first, but you fooled me, Dutch. I couldn't make out the shadow across the driveway, but I could smell the pipe smoke, and I fired! Dutch! Dutch!
5: All right, Shadow.
0: Oh!
5: Drop it!
0: Dutch!
5: I said drop it! You never did learn how to shoot a gun, did you, Shadow? But you learned everything else.

0: It's money you want, isn't it, Dutch?
1: What good would it do me, Shadow? I'd be asking for something like this every time I came around to collect from you. And you might learn to shoot straight after a while.
0: So, this is it, Dutch.
1: This is it, baby. I've got the glove in your old car, the mate to the one you left in Eloise's room the night you fed her those pills. Even got you now on attempted murder.
0: Nothing much for me to say, is there?
1: Nope. That enough for you, Lieutenant?
2: I guess it is. Sarah Oliver Conway, you're under arrest for the murder of Eloise Conway.
0: Jimmy came to see me today. He said you phoned him yesterday and told him I would attempt to kill you because you were closing in on me for Eloise's murder. Dutch, Jimmy gave me 2 sleeping pills after he talked to you. He was trying to keep me from doing anything until he could think of some way out of all this. But you wouldn't understand what that means to me, I guess. You never loved anybody, Dutch.

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2: 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Next Thursday for Suspense, Eddie Cantor will be our star. The play is called Double Entry. And it is, as we say,
0: a tale well calculated to keep you in suspense.

0: Tonight's transcribed suspense play was produced and edited by William Spear and directed by Norman MacDonald. Music for Suspense is composed by Lucian Morawek and conducted by Lud Bluskin. The Flame Blue Glove is an original radio play by Lois Eby and John C. Fleming, adapted for Suspense by E. Jack Newman. Lana Turner appeared by arrangement with Metro-Goldwyn-Mayer, producers of Dora Sherry's Battleground, starring Van Johnson, John Hodiak, Ricardo Montalban, and George Murphy. For the second consecutive year, Lana Turner has been named the most popular star by the readers of Modern Screen magazine in its motion picture popularity poll. In the coming weeks, you will hear such stars as Ida Lupino, Danny Kaye, and Ozzie and Harriet Nelson. Don't forget, next Thursday, same time, Autolite will present Suspense, starring Eddie Cantor.
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16: A showdown. This time it's a showdown. No more even Stevens. A showdown. I've took all I'm going to take from him. It's tough enough to hustle a buck even without interference from Julie, without aggravation from Julie. This time it's a showdown with me and him. For real. Julie! Listen to me.
17: No manners. No knock on the door. No could I come in. No good afternoon. No manners. No class. Always on the muscle, huh?
16: I want to talk
17: not
16: to you, Julie.
17: Not so loud. A little more relaxative with the voice. This ain't no candy store in Brownsville.
16: What's the big idea?
17: Didn't you hear what I said? You ain't on no street corner. You're in a high-class office. Upstairs a dance school. Underneath a music professor. You hear him?
16: Yeah, I hear him.
17: So keep it quiet. Keep it class.
16: I want to know what's the big idea. You hear me? I just came from Pitkin Avenue. There ain't a candy store. There ain't a pool room. There ain't a bar that'll handle my punchboards anymore. Not one. We now take from Julie, they said.
17: They said correct.
16: But that's my territory, Julie. I built up that punchboard business there.
17: I know, I watched. You'd hustle good. You build it up real nice for me. And I appreciate it. I already sent you the biggest lollipop I could find. The biggest lollipop in town for the town's biggest sucker.
16: Julie, I'm warning
17: you're
16: you.
17: You're warning me what? What? What'll you do? Give me a double whammy like in the funnies? ever since we were kids, you hate me, I hate you, and it's like a kind of mutual life insurance for both of us, huh? There's not a cop on the force that don't know how we feel about each other. You're forgetting what Larkin said to us years ago. If ever one of you punks get knocked off, he says, my first suspect will be the other. So what are you warning me? Grow up, Georgie, grow up.
16: I'm not going to let you get away with it. That punchboard business is mine. I need it, see?
17: You need the dough.
16: I need the dough, too.
17: You need the dough. I'll tell you what. This is just your speed. Here. Here's a half a buck. Run down, get me a corned beef sandwich, and keep the change. Here, catch.
16: Julie, I'm...
17: Look at the face on him. If looks could kill, huh, kid? Go away now, huh? I got a million one things on my mind. I need you standing there like a hole in the head. Larkin, 6 o'clock, I got to report to Larkin on my parole. What? Georgie, put down that phone. They'll know you done it. Georgie, Larkin, they'll know.
16: Hey, no! It's done. I put my hand on the big vein in his neck. Can't feel nothing. Not a flutter. He's dead.
0: In just a moment, Mr. Mickey Rooney in the first act of Alibi Me.
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19: And now with Alibi Me and the performance of Mr. Mickey Rooney, Autolite hopes once again to keep you in suspense.
16: I look at dead Julie lying there. Then I pick up the phone I hit him with. I wipe it clean. No fingerprints. And I stand still and listen. Nothing. No screams, no whistles, no pounding on the door. Only the music professor underneath playing like nothing happened. Nothing much has. Just one stinker less in the world. I look down at Julie and I remember standing next to him in Larkin's office in the precinct station house years ago. And Lieutenant Larkin saying,
20: "If ever one of you punks is knocked off, my first suspect will be the other. Better have a good alibi, whichever one of you does it. Because I'm warning you now, once I get you down to headquarters, you're a hot seater."
16: Good alibi. How much time do I have to set up a good alibi? 4:10. And at 6, Julie was supposed to report to Larkin till 6. 1 hour and 50 minutes to set up an alibi. Not much time. Come on, kid. Come on, get going. I leave Julie's office. Julie Moore Promotions. Wipe my prints off the knob and hurry downstairs. Hurry down for an alibi I need. Yeah, I need people, too, for it. But who? Who'll alibi for me? Leo. He's the one. He'll alibi me. Leo! Leo's behind the bar. I punk myself down at one end where I'm all alone. Leo sees me, gives me a big grin. I feel relaxed for the first time since I done it. I wink and I give him a nod. He comes over and we shake.
18: Georgie, Lord love you. Boy, you're a sight for sore eyes. Yeah, what do you have, sir? Just name or it's in the house.
16: Give me a scotch, will you, Leo? We've known each other for a long time, huh?
18: I hate to think of the years that's passed since we met. I'm getting old, Georgie, old.
16: Not too old to remember. Couple of favors I've done, though, for you, huh?
18: Georgie, boy, not if I was to live to be 100. Yeah, see, any of the old bunch, what I say. Georgie, I say, you can have me right arm up to there anytime.
16: Yeah, what you say?
18: Him. Drink hearty,
16: yeah,
18: son.
16: Well, here's to you. Thanks, Leo, I want you to do something for me.
18: Well, I'm a little short right now.
16: Huh?
18: I had a gallstone cut out last summer.
16: Oh, no, no, it ain't money, Leo. It's just, well, in case you should be asked, I've been sitting here since 3:30, huh?
18: Yeah? Why?
16: Well, what's the difference? Why?
18: Anybody special you want me to say it to?
16: What, are you going to do it or not?
18: Look, Georgie, I got a right to know what I'm getting into. You want me for an alibi? I want to know why.
16: Well, let's not make a production out of it. Chances are you might not even be asked. But if you are, I just been sitting here since 3:30, see? Okay.
18: Well, Lieutenant Larkin may be one of the ones who might ask.
16: Could be. What makes you think of him?
18: I just seen him going to Andy's place across the street. He's on the prowl.
16: Just now? Leo, you got to do this for me. You've got to.
18: Not on your life. I ain't alibiing you. Not with Larkin in the picture.
16: You ain't the guy to forget favor, are you, huh?
18: Look, you want money, I'll find money. I don't know where, but I'll find it. You want food, I'll feed you.
16: No,
18: you want clothes, I'll clothe you. Just say the word.
16: No, Leo,
18: but no alibi, George. No alibi. Excuse me, I got custom.
16: I feel like taking the bottle and smashing it over his head. Leo, just wait till the heat's off of me this once. Now, come a day, Leo, when I remind you what you just said to me. Georgie, take a hold of yourself. It's 4:25. You got only 95 minutes left till 6 o'clock. When Julie don't show, Larkin goes looking first for Julie, then for you. I got to get ready for Larkin when he finds me. It's got to be a good alibi. He won't settle for less. Think, Georgie, think. Who do you know? Who are your friends? Try to remember. Well, you don't even have to have any friends. I mean, anybody you can pressure will do. Put down that bottle. Put it down before you drop it and everybody turns around and looks at you. Forget the drink and get out of here. Oh, no, not the front door, stupid. Larkin's across the street. One leg at your pussy knows something's wrong. The back way. Out the back way. Air feels good. I'm hot all over. I can feel sweat running down my legs. It's like an electric current. It's juicing through my body. An electric... George, breathe deep. Take good deep breaths. Oh, that's good. That feels better. Now it's gone. Feeling's gone like it was never there. That's your leg, Georgie. That's your Moxie. You're not the... You got brains. You're not like... You get an alibi. You'll have it all set before six. Then let Larkin come. You can laugh in his face. Sure. What time is it? 5 minutes more gone. Georgie, think. Stop right where you are. Think. Oh. Oh. Oh. Aha. You see, it works. The second thought and everything comes to you.
17: Joni. That's who Joni. She'll be your alibi.
16: Oh, Georgie, you're such a dope. Wasting all that time worrying, aggravating yourself, when all you had to do was come over to the apartment. 1, 2, 3. Your peace of mind. She's crazy about you. Always has been ever since that day up at Bear Mountain. Which apartment was hers? E.F. Gina. No, J. J, yeah. J for Joni, huh? Let her be in. Please let her be in. I'll never ask nothing again. Just let her be in. And...
1: Wow. Oh, look what the cat... Baby.
16: Kiss her, Georgie. Kiss her. Kiss her hard. That's right. That's it. Now pick her up in your arms, carry her in the living room, set her down on your lap. Good, good. You ought to be in the movies. Oh, Joni. I don't know how I managed to stay away so long, baby.
1: I shouldn't talk to you. I really shouldn't. It's more than 2 months.
16: You want to know why? You began to mean too much to me, kid. So stay away from her, I says to myself. Just don't ever see her. She'll wear off. I was wrong, Joni. You mean much more to me than ever, though. I couldn't hold out no longer. That's why I'm here.
1: Oh, Georgie, yeah. Baby, don't ever stay away again, no matter what the reason. Don't ever stay away from me.
16: Shh. I'm back for good.
1: Honest?
16: Oh, sure.
1: You mean
16: look
1: that?
16: Look at me and the answer. You get it, huh? Take a good look.
1: Oh, Georgie.
16: See? Satisfied, huh?
1: Oh, it's been terrible without you. All the time singing the blues, not feeling like going out or seeing anybody. Just slopping around the apartment and listening to the radio. I thought I'd go crazy.
16: Yeah, that's over and done with, honey. Happy times are back now. You know what? We're going to celebrate. Tonight, yeah. Put on the fancy smoke, we'll go stepping, dinner, a show, dancing after. How does that sound?
1: I got a new number I've been dying to wear.
16: Yeah, good, good, good. Anybody... here today?
1: No, not a soul. I was all alone, feeling just awful until you came.
16: Yeah. Joni, look, in case anybody asks you that, anybody's, not that anybody's going to, I mean, but in case they should, do me a favor. Huh? Will you tell them I was here with you all day?
1: I'll tell the world you were here with me from the rooftops. I don't care who knows.
16: Will you do that, honey?
1: I love you, Georgie.
16: Oh, baby, I love you, too.
1: I just love you and love you.
16: You swell. But look, Joni, in case anybody wants you to be definite, will you say I was here since 3:30 and stick to it no matter what? 3:30?
1: I'll say I... What?
16: Huh?
1: Just wait a sec. What are you trying to get me to do?
16: Well, relax now, relax, honey. What are you sitting up for?
1: No. No, Georgie.
16: What's the matter?
1: Plenty.
16: Huh?
1: Plenty's the matter. You dirty, no good, miserable piece of humanity.
16: Joni, listen.
1: I'm beginning to get it. I know I'm not the smartest girl ever lived, but how smart do you have to be to get this picture? You ought to be. You stayed away because I was getting to be a habit,
16: look, will
1: huh?
16: You stop, honey.
1: You can't
16: please.
1: Live without me. Isn't that the way it went? You want
16: Lay
1: me.
16: Off of me.
1: You
16: want
1: to spend the afternoon here.
16: Look.
1: Well, isn't that just too touching for words? Trying to sucker me to give yourself an alibi.
16: Now, Joni, stop yelling. Listen to me. What I said was true. I need you, honestly.
1: Sure you do, to give you an alibi. That's why you came here. Just so I'll say you were here with me since 3:30. You want to use me. What have you been up to, Georgie?
16: Huh?
1: What have you done since 3:30 that makes you need me like that? No, don't tell me, because it's no good. I don't care what you've done. I don't care what's done to you either.
16: Huh?
1: An arrest, jail, the electric chair, I don't care.
16: Yeah.
1: You get no alibi from me, Mr. Wise Guy. Now pick yourself up out of that chair and get out of here!
16: Don't slug her, Georgie. You got no time for that now. Lady, but... not now. The main thing now is that alibi. You wasted enough time with her now. Yeah, you'll have to work fast. She wasted a whole half hour. And what did you get for it? Nothing. Only 65 minutes left, kid. That ain't much. That's a complete show in a newsreel theater. It's a 5-course dinner at the Little Romanian. 65 minutes. To find Julie at 6 or a few minutes after, and then... close it, Georgie, close it. Larkin, on the prowl. He mustn't see you. He doesn't let him see you. Larkin sees you. He'll put 2 and 2 together. He'll talk to Joni. He'll learn you're trying to set an alibi down to the cellar, kid. Try the backyard. Wait a minute. No panic. Think. Fool alibi, but good. Good airtight, ironclad. Cement foundation alibis. Where do you get one? Think hard. Who's around town? Who's left? Timmy. Yeah, Timmy. Dope. You should have thought of him first. Timmy, lying there in the hospital. Timmy, hurry, Georgie. Run, hurry!

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0: And now, Autolite brings back to our Hollywood soundstage Mr. Mickey Rooney in Elliot Lewis's production of Alibi Me, a tale well calculated to keep you in suspense.
3: The general hospital's filled with visitors, some laughing, some looking sad. I walk past the desk and the elevators and up the stairs, the fourth floor. I'm in luck. See, I see nobody. Nobody sees me. And a quick dash from the corridor to Timmy's room, and I just...
4: Georgie. Oh, Georgie, it's good to see you.
3: Hi, Timmy. You're looking 100% sorry. I didn't have time to bring candy or flowers. How you doing, kid?
4: Oh, Knockwood, not bad at all. Pull up a chair, Georgie. Sit down.
3: Yes.
4: You know something? You look sicker than me.
3: How you feeling, Tim?
4: Oh, not bad. You know how it is with what I got. The worst part's lying here in the hospital. I'm a guy who always likes to be in action, you know? But I'm alive and I'm not kicking.
3: Yeah.
4: Doctors say it was a miracle.
3: Yeah, sure.
4: Well, how are things with you, kid?
3: Tim, I'm leveling with you, see? I come up by the stairs. I didn't want no one to see me.
4: Yeah? In a spot, Georgie?
3: I need an alibi for this afternoon, see? Since 3:30.
4: You got it, Georgie. Yeah. I'm in this private room. Nobody comes near it. The nurses and orderlies don't come unless I give out a yell. Mm-hmm. And I can have visitors any time I like, but no one was here all day, not even my wife.
3: Timmy, I'll never forget you for this.
4: Georgie, you got one of the oldest alibis in the world.
3: What's that?
4: You were sitting up with a sick friend. Yeah. Anybody doubts it, send him to me.
3: Shows you never know who's your friend until you're in a jam, huh?
4: Yeah, wait. I'll have a nurse come in so she can see you. Then you take the elevator down. Ask some dumb questions so he'll remember you. Do things at all, kid. Do them right.
3: Yeah, you don't miss a trick, do you, huh? Thanks again, Tim.
4: I'll ring for it now. Yeah. Georgie.
3: Huh?
4: Georgie.
3: What is it?
4: My ticker.
3: What is it?
4: Georgie.
3: What is it? You want a drink of water?
4: I don't.
3: You want
4: I don't feel so good.
3: What?
4: Call...
3: Timmy!
4: Don't worry. Don't worry about the alibi.
3: Timmy, don't die now, Tim.
4: Oh.
3: Tim, don't answer me, please. Don't. He's dead. My alibi is dead. Stop moving, Georgie. No point hanging around. You can't do nothing for him. And he can't do nothing for you. And if you don't find that alibi fast, you'll be seeing him maybe sooner than you think. I leave the hospital where I came and go into the lobby. I look at the clock. 45 minutes left. It's 5:15. 45 minutes left. 45 minus 10 seconds. 20, 30, 40, 50. 44 minutes left. Hurry, George. Hurry! I'm sunk. It's 5 or 6 and I'm sunk. And in 10 minutes, maybe Larkin will be here and I got nothing in the way of an alibi. I tried now. I'm tired of trying. What's the use? Wash out. I got no alibi. So I come home. I'm walking upstairs, see? And I hear a sound. My landlady, Mrs. Edinger, is nailing down linoleum in the hallway. Mrs. Edinger, yeah.
5: How does that song go?
3: Castles in Spain. Clear the window pane back in your own backyard, sure.
5: Here, Mrs. Ettinger. Here, huh? Honey, let me do that for you. Give me that hammer.
6: Oh, it's you, Georgie. Thanks, but never mind. You just come in?
5: Yeah, but if anyone asks you, especially Larkin, you tell him I was in all afternoon. Understand?
6: Larkin? Lieutenant Larkin?
5: Yeah, that's him.
6: Oh, I couldn't do that, Georgie. I won't lie to that cop. Don't count on it.
5: I do count on it. I do. And you'll do it, too. Don't shake your head. No, I say you'll do it. You'll tell Larkin I'm in my room all day.
6: You understand? No, Georgie.
5: Mrs. Ettinger, you don't tell Larkin I'm in all day, and I'll tell him about Charlotte.
6: I don't have any idea what you mean.
5: Is that a fact? Not even one?
6: Please, Georgie, I don't want no trouble. I'm honest. I work hard to keep my kids honest.
5: You keep your kids honest, huh? So honest that Charlotte lifts a fur jacket right out of the department store.
6: I made her give it back. I marched her into the store myself.
5: Well,
6: we gave it back to the manager.
5: Sure, I know, but a crime's a crime, whether a store prosecutes or
6: Georgie,
5: not. You
6: couldn't.
5: Take something.
6: She's only 15. You wouldn't tell. Her life would be ruined, Georgie.
5: No, Mrs. Ettinger, what's to cry? Am I going to tell on Charlotte? Of course not. I'll keep my mouth shut just like you want. And you'll open your mouth just like I want, and everything will be fine. If Larkin asks you, I wasn't out of my room all afternoon. Agreed?
6: You won't tell him about Charlotte?
5: Not a word. I take an oath. Look, I swear it.
6: All right, George. All right. But not a word about Charlotte.
5: My memory is terrible. As long as yours is good. And there's my alibi. Safe, sealed, and delivered. Yeah, the best alibi in the world. Quarter past six. Won't be long now, but watch yourself when Larkin is here, kiddo. Just the right attitude, remember. Not too anxious, not too casual. Just right, you know. Yeah? Who is it?
7: Open up, Georgie. It's me, Larkin.
5: Who is it? Oh, well, what a surprise.
7: Yeah.
5: And to what do I owe this great pleasure?
7: Remember, I once told you, Georgie, if anything happened to Julie or to you, my first pickup would be the other one.
5: Yeah, I remember. So what? Oh. You mean Julie is... He's been
7: made dead.
5: No, kid. No, what do you know? And you come over to me with your shoulder to cry on, huh?
7: You're not surprised?
5: I'm not the only guy who hated Julie, you know. Let me know who did it when you find out. I'll contribute a sawbuck to his defense, see?
7: Save your money, Georgie. You might need it.
5: How come?
7: Remember I told you at the same time you better have a good alibi because once I got you down to headquarters, I'd prove you did it.
5: Yeah, that word seems to strike a bell.
7: I'll give, Georgie. Where were you today?
5: Huh? I was nowhere.
7: Well, that a fact?
5: It's a fact. I was right here all afternoon.
7: Can you prove it?
5: It ain't easy to prove. You was somewhere alone all day. You
7: Can
5: know,
7: you prove you were here?
5: Well, I didn't see anybody except... Oh, yeah. Yeah, Mrs. Ettinger. My landlady.
7: Yeah, all right. Let's hear her version.
5: Mrs. Ettinger? Hey, Mrs. Ettinger!
8: What is it?
5: Come on up here a minute, will you?
8: Now?
5: Yeah, right now.
8: Come in. Now what? Oh, it's something. I'm up here. They want me down there.
5: Yeah.
8: Down there. They want me up here, George.
5: All right,
8: please. All right. If it's a complaint, I don't want to hear. Tell me tomorrow. Today, I can't take another.
5: This is Lieutenant Larkin. He wants to ask
7: you. Sit down, Mrs. Ettinger. You must be tired. I won't keep you long. Were you in all day?
8: The whole day.
7: Was Georgie in all day?
8: Georgie? This Georgie?
7: Well, how many you got in the place?
8: Yes, sure, he was in.
7: You're positive?
8: I'm positive.
7: What makes you so positive?
8: What makes me so positive? I cleaned his room. That's what makes me so positive.
5: Yeah, that's what she cleaned it. Yeah.
8: And I pressed a suit for him later. That's what makes me so positive.
5: Yeah.
8: And when I was sweeping the hall, his door was open and I saw him. And when I was downstairs, he yelled down to me a couple of times.
7: You're prepared to swear to that in a court of law?
5: Go ahead, Miss Ettinger. Swear by your daughter's head.
8: I swear it.
7: Yeah. All right, all right. Thank you. You can go.
8: I worked hard all day on that.
7: Well, that's it then, Georgie.
4: Meaning?
7: Meaning your alibi stinks, as far as I'm personally concerned. But for the record, it lets you off the hook.
4: Hate that, don't you? You'd like to hang the big one on me, wouldn't you?
7: I'll see you around, Georgie. Keep your nose clean.
4: Yeah, sure thing.
9: Lennox? Mr. George Lennox?
4: Yeah, that's me, kid. Yeah.
9: I got a package for you. Blue Arrow Delivery Service. Sign here.
4: Yeah, good. Who's it from?
9: Mr. Moore. Mr. Julie Moore.
7: Open it, Georgie. I want to see.
4: Yeah. Yeah, I'll open it up and see. It's a lollipop.
9: I never seen such a big one.
4: That's your opinion. Beat it. Will you get out of here? Look, kid, go on, beat it. What are you waiting for?
7: What do you think he's waiting for, Georgie? Stake the kid.
4: You stake him. What am I, the mint? You stake him. Go ahead.
9: Okay, cheapskate, okay. Keep your lousy tip. Fine thing. I'm here twice this morning and three times this afternoon, and you're not in. Five times up and down them stairs and not even a nickel tip.
4: Shut up! Shut up! Shut up!
9: Hey, thanks, man.
4: Shut up.
9: A whole buck, thanks.
7: Don't mention it, kid. You deserve it. You earned it.
4: Shut up.
9: Thanks. Oh, I almost forgot. There's a message goes with it. To the biggest sucker in town. That's all there is to the message.
7: It's enough. Get your hat and coat, Georgie.

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Next week on Suspense, Miss Ginger Rogers as star of Vamp Till Dead. 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

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Alibi Me was written by Third Jeffrey and adapted for Suspense by Walter Newman. Mickey Rooney is appearing by arrangement with MGM, producers of the Technicolor production Pagan Love Song, starring Esther Williams, Howard Keel, and Mina Gombles.

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1: Good evening. Tonight we have taken a page from Collier's magazine. Several pages, in fact. A story called Where the Warriors Crossed by William Eastlake. We have added the chants of Navajo Indians and the histrionic talents of Reed Hadley. And then, for reasons which are not entirely captious, we have changed the title. But the story is substantially the same, designed to be uneasily remembered long after the next 30 minutes have ended. A story of a tormented mind and a proud tradition. We begin now as Reed Hadley stars in Red Cloud Mesa, a tale well calculated to keep you in.

Red Cloud Mason. A great red stone fist thrusting into the thin air above the flat plateau. There's none higher between Kayenta and Ship Rock. So high the clouds catch on it sometimes. Red clouds if the sun is rising or setting. Red Cloud Mesa.

0: Below the mesa where the wheel tracks snake across the reservation from Gallup is the Red Cloud Trading Post. I'm the trader. One white man amongst thousands of Indians. Lonely? Yeah, sometimes. But I like it. I think of the Navajos as my people. They think of me as their friend. That's the way it's always been with us. I was born here. I grew up here. Today, I nearly died here. I've been expecting you, Four Thumbs.
1: You're my prisoner, Captain.
0: That the same gun you killed the guard with?
1: How did you know?
0: The radio's full of it. How you shot your way out of the psychiatric ward of the Veterans Hospital.
1: Believe everything you hear on the radio and read in the newspapers?
0: Most everything.
1: You'd believe them before you'd believe a man who served under you? A man that was in your outfit in France?
0: In this case, yes.
1: For an Indian, a quiet, padded cell is no place to die.
0: It's no place for anyone to die.
1: Then you won't turn me in, Captain?
0: Can't do anything else. Unless you leave.
1: I've got no place to leave to, Captain. That's why I come here. I counted on you to help me. You always have.
0: Have I?
1: Yes. In the bulge that time, when my platoon was cut off for 6 days, you got through with help just in time. I couldn't have lasted a minute longer.
0: I got through a day too late.
1: You crazy? Look, Captain, I'm here. I'm alive. Feel me. You got through just in time.
0: 1, maybe 2 days too late. I'm sorry.
1: What you sorry for? I'm alive.
0: Yes, alive. He was alive when I got to him. That day in the bows. The only one left alive. He was giving orders to a platoon of dead men and carrying the orders out himself. It must have been like that for his forefathers who defended this final mesa here against the white man 100 years ago. Like them, he didn't know how to say surrender. He only knew that the mesa, this position somewhere on the flank of Estonia, must be held. He didn't know that his mind must be held also. And after the 6th day of the enemy breakthrough, after 6 days of the water, he didn't notice that his mind had deserted the action and left his body all alone defending the position. Give me that gun.
1: You'll hide me?
0: I don't know yet. Give me the gun and unlock the door.
1: No, I won't let them take me.
0: That's an order, Corporal. You're back in my outfit. Now I take all the responsibility and I give all the orders. Give me your gun.
1: Yes, sir.
0: Thank you. Now please open the door.
1: Yes, Captain.
2: You heard the news, Mr. Bowman.
0: What news?
2: That psycho from Window Rock broke out, killed a man and ditched his car in the Shawili. They figure he's headed this way.
0: I heard.
2: We better be ready.
0: We are ready. Rabbit Stockings, I want you to meet one of us.
2: One of us?
0: One of us, I want you to meet Rabbit Stockings.
2: Yate, one of us.
1: Yate, Rabbit Stockings.
2: If he is headed this way, Mr. Bowman, I could begin to put my knowledge into motion.
0: Rabbit Stockings is referring to the correspondence course he's taking to learn to be an FBI man.
2: I am also taking a course in bodybuilding, pedicure, and diesel engines.
1: Why?
2: Because I don't want to be a dumb Indian all my life. I want to have a white man's diploma in something.
1: I think you're crazy.
2: Would you care to look at my latest men wanted bulletins?
1: No.
2: The truck is coming. Not a diesel. A gasoline-driven truck. I can tell by the sound.
0: Looks like old man McGurry's pickup.
1: Captain.
0: Maybe you'd better let Rabbit Stocking show you his FBI lesson, one of us.
1: Yes, sir.
2: Come, then. Because you are Mr. Bowman's friend, I will show you the secret place where I hide my white man's knowledge from the dumb Indians.
1: I still think you're crazy.
0: Go out the back way.
1: Yes, sir.
0: That was old man McGurry's pickup, all right. But it carried a passenger I was expecting. State Trooper Arturo Trujillo, who is responsible to the citizens of New Mexico for keeping the peace in 1,000 square miles of Indian and white man's land. He was in old man McGurry's pickup because the state took a dim view of buying him a new front end for his black and white patrol car every time he had to chase an Indian through the backcountry.
2: What is this, John?
0: Oh, hi, Arturo. What's new?
2: We got Indian trouble. Give me a pack of cigarettes and a candy bar.
0: Yeah. There you are.
2: Thank you. I'm supposed to be watching my figure, but they say this is quick energy.
0: How's the wife?
2: Well, she's watching her figure.
0: And McGurry's boy, he's still watching her figure?
2: Not anymore, he ain't. I had a talk with him the other night, out of uniform.
0: Uh-huh.
2: Where are you hiding the Indian?
0: Oh, that's why I pay my taxes, to pay you to find out where they hide.
2: New Mexico don't collect enough taxes for that. We need your help.
0: Don't ask me any questions, Arturo. Just don't ask me any questions.
2: Okay. But don't make me look bad.
0: Ever been in a padded cell, Arturo?
2: Oh, me? You think I'm crazy or something?
0: No, of course not. But take a look out that front window.
2: I've seen the view before.
0: Looking out there, you'd think this Navajo land went on forever. On and on from one blue range of mountains to the next. Can you imagine an Indian born out here dying in a padded cell?
2: Okay, George. Just don't make me look bad. That's all. Promise you won't make me look bad.
0: Promise me you won't try to be a hero?
2: Listen, you got 60,000 Indians on this reservation. Think I want to be a hero with those kind of odds? I like to come home nights in one piece.
0: I don't blame you. You have a very attractive wife. Here, take her some of these candy bars. My compliments.
2: All this time, I never suspected you.
0: Well, you should spend more time at home, Arturo.
2: I know. That's where I'm going now. But first, I gotta take a look around. Got to make a report. Don't forget, I got a citizen outside. Old man McGurry. I got to go through the motions.
0: I'll send Yellow Salt for someone to show you around.
2: What can Yellow Salt do?
0: You don't understand these people, Arturo. Yellow Salt is an elder.
2: So he squats on the trading post porch all day while his wife herds the sheep.
0: It is the privilege of an elder.
2: Wish I knew their secret. Maybe I could get an honest day's work out of my wife.
0: I'll be right back. Ahalani. Nazoni.
3: Ahalani, Sanseer.
0: The ending of the day finds you well, Yellow Salt?
3: Well enough. But I have been asking myself a question.
0: Well, what is the question, brother? Perhaps I can help find an answer.
3: It is this, Sanseer. What is the cop doing here?
0: He's perfectly safe. He's got to make a report. We don't want to make him look bad.
3: Sanseer, this presents another question. What is it he doesn't want to look bad about?
0: That psycho boy, Four Thumbs. He escaped and killed a man. The cop has orders to look for him. They want to put him back in a padded cell.
3: Then really, Sanseer, what can I do not to help?
0: Why, really not to help? Go find me a boy named One of Us, who is with Rabbit Stocking, so he can show this officer around so that this officer can make out a report and not look so bad that they will send someone else who is thinking in terms of heroic action. Or worse, someone who is sincere.
3: As you say, then, I will do my very best not to help, since this officer is not sincere.
0: You know where Rabbit Stocking hides his white man's lesson.
3: Everybody knows. In that little cave where the petrified tree rolled off the edge of Black Canyon.
0: Everybody knows?
3: Even so, only Rabbit Stockings does not know that everybody knows. So he still has his secret.
0: My thanks go with you, brother.
3: It is an honor to be able not to help the police.
0: Someone will be here to show you around in a few minutes, Arturo.
2: Thanks, George. I just want to look. You know, I don't want to look bad, you know?
0: Don't worry, you won't look bad.
2: I always get the feeling that these Indians of yours don't trust me.
0: And they don't trust sincere people. Are you sincere, Arturo?
2: Huh? I don't get you.
0: Well, the Navajos feel that their nation has been cheated out of almost everything they ever owned by sincere people. You know, I think they have a point there.
2: It looks like you don't trust them.
0: What do you mean?
2: How come you got this carbine leaning against the showcase?
0: Hey, watch out, it's loaded.
2: But why?
0: Well, I don't know, really. I live with that gun from Red Beach to the Rhine. Sort of became a part of me. I just feel better having it around.
2: Better or more sincere, George?

0: just a moment, we return to tonight's tale of Suspense, Red Cloud Mesa, starring Reed Hadley.
1: I'd like to say a few words to you servicemen and women who are bed patients in Army, Navy, or Air Force hospitals. There's a good way and a profitable one you can spend your time while you're recuperating. That's by enrolling for a USAFE course. Not only can you take one of more than 340 courses offered by USAFE, but the Institute has also prepared a list of some 40 educational manuals covering a variety of subjects, from the mechanics of English and a study of our American government to the management of a poultry farm and the running of a variety store. You'll find any one of the 40 microfilms interesting and of great value to your future. For a uniform education, study with USAFE.
0: And now, we continue with

0: realize now how foolish I was. But at the time, I was seduced by the delicious irony of the situation. What less sincere way to make State Trooper Trujillo not look bad than to have the man he was hunting show him around? I thought I was thinking as a Navajo thinks. I should have realized that this is as impossible as it would be for Rabbit Stockings to think as a white man thinks.
1: It is very dark in here, Rabbit Stockings.
2: It should be. The sun has not warmed this earth for 60 million years. I have a candle somewhere. Here it is. So
1: what is this talk of 60 million years?
2: Look about you. The roots of the ancient tree turned to stone. When the tree at last rolled into the canyon, it left this cave where its roots had been for 16 million
1: years. Where did you hear this child's story?
2: Mr. Bowman told me. The Sancia says it is science. See this rock? He says it's called petrified wood.
1: The Sancia is crazy. All white men are crazy.
2: Crazy enough to own the world. Crazy enough to herd all the dumb Indians onto reservations. You want to be a dumb Indian all your life? Don't you want to have a white man's diploma in something?
1: No, because I'm not crazy.
2: I just cannot believe that one does not seek to better oneself.
1: Listen. You learn every word in those lessons. You think any white man will give you a job? They used to say the only good Indian is a dead Indian. Now they change it a little. They say the only good Indian is a dumb Indian, a blanket Indian. But you see, next time they go crazy, next time they start fighting, they'll change again. Then they'll say the only good Indian is the Indian who fights for his country. And they'll take you out and teach you to kill and kill and kill. They teach you so good, they get hurt feelings when you can't forget how to kill.
2: We are a peaceful people, one of us. Not everyone is like that crazy psycho Indian from Window Rock who shot his way out of the...
1: I think I will kill you, Rabbit Stocking.
2: Put down that rock.
1: Petrified wood, you said it was. A piece of the Sancia's phony tree that is hard enough and sharp enough to smash your crazy head.
2: I do not understand. I meant nothing by what I said.
1: You said too much, Rabbit Stockings. You think this cave has been here for 60 million years? Very well. You shall remain in it for another 60 million.
2: No, don't.
3: Officer.
1: Huh?
3: I'll take that rock.
1: I didn't hear you behind me.
3: I didn't mean that you should. It is an interesting rock. See how it glints in the candlelight? But Sancia is 60 million years. It's difficult for even an Indian to believe.
1: Sancia is crazy.
3: Of course.
2: You saved my life, Yellowstone.
1: He's crazy, too.
3: Of course. The Sancia wants you back at the post.
1: But he just sent me up here.
3: Your name is one of us, is it not?
1: No. Fortum.
2: Fortum?
3: I thought so. Come, the Sancia is waiting.

0: room of the trading post, Ben Yazzie, the silversmith, was singing as he hammered away at a turquoise-studded gate. Then a couple of women wandered into the store, carrying their babies wrapped on cradle boards. Silently, they unlivered the cradle boards and stacked their babies upright against the wall. Silently, they squatted beside them, never taking their eyes from Arturo Trujillo, the uniform symbol of white man's authority. A little later, old man Tornface slipped in without a word, his toothless mouth twisted into a permanent grin by a long-ago kick of a forgotten pony. Then a couple of dirty-faced kids with scraggly, uncombed hair. And they sat there, all of them, wordless.
1: They make me nervous, George. Tell them to get out.
0: They belong here, Arturo. You don't.
1: You're making me look bad in front of them, George.
0: What do you care? Just so you don't look bad in front of the white men and gallop.
1: All right, George. All right.
0: He turned his back on his silent audience, stamped out his cigarette, and began to build a pyramid with the candy bars I had given him for his wife. He worked at his pointless task with such intensity that sweat stood out in the afternoon stubble on his jaw. There was no sound now. It was silent inside the storeroom, silent as death. Outside, silence too, save for the Albuquerque plane far off. And closer, a fly buzzing on the screen door. The pyramid was finished, all but the capstone. Arturo carefully raised the final candy bar.
1: Hey, what's the big idea? You made me wreck it.
2: You're crazy.
1: What did you say?
2: I said you're crazy. Want to make something of it?
1: I was just having some fun.
0: Arturo, this is one of us. He'll show you around.
1: Don't bother. I guess I've been here long enough to make a report. Old man McGurry is getting impatient.
0: Anything you say, Arturo?
1: Don't forget what you promised, George.
0: Oh, I won't, Arturo.
2: What did you promise, Ancilla? You double-crossed me?
0: No, one of us. I promised him that you would not get caught by somebody else in his territory. That you would always be a good soldier and not cause any more trouble so you would not die in a padded cell.
2: Why did you send for me to show him around?
0: If you showed him around, then he could not find you hiding, could he?
2: No, Captain.
0: You will go back now to Rabbit Stocking's cave. You will stay there until it is safe for you to take a Hogan.
2: Yes, Captain.
1: Say, George, I forgot. Hey, you crazy Indian, put down the...
0: Hold on.
1: Cease fire!
3: George! I only come back for the candy.
0: Four Thumbs stood at attention, eyes straight ahead. State Trooper Trujillo lay in the doorway, one boot holding the screen ajar. Lay very still. A buzzing fly eagerly circled a trickle of blood that oozed across the floor. One of the babies wailed in fright. The chant began. The chant of the enemy way. The chant that would protect the people from molestation by the ghost of this foreigner. I think you and I had better go up on the mesa, Corporal.
2: Yes, Captain. But...
0: Yes?
2: Beg pardon, sir, but I thought I was to go back to the cave.
0: A new situation has developed since then. It is necessary to change the orders.
2: Yes, sir.
0: Ord? Oh!

0: stud stretched away to the limitless yellow horizon as we started up the narrow trail along the face of the mainland. Already that giant red fist had snatched a streamer of cloud which floated wistfully toward where night crouched darkening blue in the east. We climbed silently, steadily, 10, 15 minutes, upward across the sheer face of the cliff. Four thumbs holding the proper combat patrol distance, 10 yards behind me. Steadily, up, always up, toward the gathering clouds, now orange with the dying sun.
1: Captain.
0: Yes, Corporal?
1: I've still got the carbine.
0: I had forgotten.

0: forgotten completely. I turn slowly, erect, trying to look like a CO in my cowhide jacket and Levi's. Yes, he still had the gun. A Section 8 psycho who was also a combat infantryman still had the gun and still held his prescribed position 10 yards behind me. Well, I should hope so, Corporal. A man isn't much good on a patrol without a gun.
1: Yes, sir.
0: The trail was narrower now as it approached the switchback. 600 feet up the sheer cliff wall from the desert floor. And above, the clouds were thicker in a mace's fist. All orange now, deep orange. Yes, Corporal?
1: Ever hear of an officer being shot in the back by one of his own men?
0: We were close to the clouds now. It was chill on the mesa, but I began to sweat. Suddenly, inexplicably. And the sweat was not warm. Oh, you hear stories like that from time to time, back of the lines. Up front? Well, I suppose it depends on what kind of a leader a man is.
1: Yes, Captain.
0: We were clambering over boulders now. The great rocks that Four Thumbs' forefathers had rolled down from the mesa top, thinking to keep the white man away forever. They almost did. But defending this final fort, the top of this dry mesa, 200 feet above us in the clouds, they ran out of water. No one quit. They were still up there. And then we were at the switchback. And a moment later, we were in the cloud. A red cloud now, where the misty blood of the day's death surrounded us, cold, damp. The ghost stuff of the ancient warriors whose bones still lay above us. And their voices, too, it seemed, pressing on us in the clammy cloud.
2: Take five, Corporal.
1: Yes, sir.
0: I stopped and leaned back against the cliff wall. The trail was only a foot wide here, out beyond the red mist. I waited, and only knew his coming by the sound of his footfalls until all at once he materialized beside me. He leaned back, too, careful to keep the carbine on his right side, the side away from me.
1: I heard plenty of stories like that overseas, Captain.
0: Oh, I dare say it's happened. More than once. Any leader takes a chance. That's one of the risks of leadership. In combat, when a man's head races with blood, when it's kill or be killed, sure, it could happen, but...
1: But what, sir?
0: Well, when a soldier comes back out of the lines, when a soldier is back in the rear area and safe and begins to kill his own outfit, and there's nothing anyone can do to help him.
1: Help?
0: That's what I said. No longer any help for him. Then it's up to the soldier himself, if he isn't crazy, to figure out a way of saving the outfit he's destroying.
1: Yes, sir.
0: We're cut off completely up here, Corporal. You can do anything you want with the rest of the outfit. You've got the gun.
1: Yes, Captain.

0: That's the first time I never saw your carbine leaning against the countersunk to you.
1: And you never will again, Rabbit Stockings.
0: I'd expect that dumb Indian to bury a man's weapon with him, but not a white man. It was a valuable gun.
1: My people believe a man is more valuable. And we respect your ancient customs.
0: Thank you. And thank your people. It must have been quite a climb, carrying his body all the way to the top of the mesa.
1: That's where he belonged. Up there with the other warriors.
0: And those old people, cut off up there without water. They must have gone crazy before they died.
1: Probably.
0: But they stuck it out when they could have quit.
1: Yes, they did. And he was their son.

0: 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In which Reed Hadley starred in Red Cloud Mesa. 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Red Cloud Mesa was adapted by Mr. Robeson from the Collier's Magazine story, Where the Warriors Crossed, by William Eastlake.
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15: Roma Wines present. Suspense. Tonight, Actor's Blood, written and told to us by Ben Hecht and starring Frederick March.
0: Suspense is presented for your enjoyment by Roma Wines. That's R-O-M-A, Roma Wines. Those excellent California wines that can add so much pleasantness to the way you live, to your happiness in entertaining guests, to your enjoyment of everyday meals. Yes, right now, a glassful would be very pleasant as Roma Wines bring you
15: Suspense. This is the man in black, here for the Roma Wine Company of Fresno, California, to raise the curtain on a presentation unique in these weekly half hours of suspense. Tonight from Hollywood, Roma Wines bring you a star of the first magnitude, Mr. Frederick March. And in person, one of America's foremost tellers of tales, Mr. Ben Hecht of Broadway and Hollywood, who will appear as actor and narrator in a suspense play dealing with the mysterious death and the twisted passions and loyalties of the world behind the footlights. And so with actor's blood and with the performance of Frederick March, supported by Ben Hecht, from whom we will hear the narrative in the author's own words, we again hope to keep you in suspense.
16: Do you remember Maurice Tilliou? Probably not. Only students of the theater or people old enough to have applauded the heyday of Mrs. Leslie Carter and John Drew and the theatrical didos of the Divine Sarah would be likely to remember. During the years I knew him, I saw him in harness but three times. Once in a revival, once at a benefit, and the third time was the occasion of the anecdote I've set out to relate. By that time, his only claim to fame was the fact that he was the father of Marcia Tilliou. On a summer night in 1927, Marcia made a final exit worthy of the Tilliou tradition. For weeks after it happened, old Tilliou went around like the Ancient Mariner, holding with his baleful eye and his mournful song whoever crossed upon his path. But after a while, he too seemed to drop out of sight in the wake of his glamorous daughter, and like her, was forgotten. Then late one night, as I was getting ready for bed, the bell to my apartment rang.
17: Ben, I come with a message from the dead.
16: Indeed. Well, come on in and tell me about it.
17: Ben, do you believe in ghosts?
16: I've got nothing against them.
17: Good. I have just come from a miserable modern dress caricature of that greatest of the bard's plays, Macbeth. You will scarcely credit what these upstarts have done to Shakespeare's masterpiece.
16: They haven't altered the text, have they?
17: You recall the fourth scene of the third act?
16: Oh, yes. The scene in which Banquo's ghost appears.
17: Just so. In the folio edition of the play, the stage directions clearly read, "The ghost of Banquo enters and sits in Macbeth's place." In the foul production which I have just witnessed, the ghost does no such thing. It is an empty chair to which Macbeth shrieks his guilty line, "Thou canst not say I did it. Never shake thy gory locks at me."
16: An invisible ghost, eh? That's not so illogical.
17: Yeah, but what drama is there in it? How can we feel Macbeth's terror if it's an empty stool at which he shouts, "Avaunt and quit my sight! Let the earth hide thee! Thy bones are marrowless, thy blood is cold! Thou hast no speculation in those eyes which thou dost glare with."
16: The way you read those lines, sir, I have no trouble seeing this ghost.
17: Thank you. Now listen. I am going to produce that scene in modern dress. It's not going to be a namby-pamby production such as the one I witnessed tonight. I am going to give a banquet at my home, and there is going to be a place set at the table for my daughter, Marcia.
16: Look, Maurice, I'm very fond of you,
17: but... you are wondering why, aren't you, my boy? Like Hamlet, I am but mad north-northwest. The empty place at the table will be purely symbolic, I assure you. And no apparitions will appear, not to you and me at any rate. I cannot guarantee what my daughter's murderer will see there.
16: Marcia's murderer will be there?
17: They will all be there. All who loved her, all who hated her. And woe to the hand that shed this costly blood.
16: But if you know who the murderer is, why don't you tell the police?
17: Ah, the police? My daughter, sir, would not have wanted so crude and sordid an epilogue to her life story. Like her father before her and my parents before me, she had actor's blood in her veins. She shall be avenged, my friend. But it will be no affair of handcuffs and policemen. I'll not go whining on Marcia's behalf among the cigar butts and cuspidors in some precinct station. No, no. Her murderer shall be unmasked at a mighty banquet. On Friday next, at 8:30, curtain time, my friend. I'll see you there.
16: Yes, yes, I'll be there.
15: With Ben Hecht in person as the narrator of his own story, and with Frederick March as star, you have heard the prologue to Actor's Blood, tonight's tale of suspense.
18: And now, in this brief intermission, let us picture a scene beneath a radiant Caribbean moon at the fashionable Hotel Nacional de Cuba in Havana. An American dinner guest has just raised his glass in a toast to Havana, its traditions, its beauty, the superb dinner and wine. His Cuban host replies, "True, the traditions, the scenery, and the food you enjoy, they are Cuban. But the wine of which you speak so highly, that is of your country. It is the famed Roma wine made in your own California." Yes, it may surprise you that California produces Roma wines of such uniformly superb quality that they are imported by many foreign countries. But millions of Americans do know and enjoy the excellence of Roma wines daily with meals and when entertaining. These millions have made Roma America's largest selling wines. They know, too, that Roma wines are amazingly inexpensive, only pennies a glass, for wines of such distinguished character. That's because here in America, you pay no high import duty, no expensive shipping charges for Roma. Wines that combine age-old winemaking skill with modern testing and quality control. So ask for R-O-M-A, Roma wines, made in California for enjoyment throughout the world.
15: And now it is with pleasure that we bring back to our soundstage Mr. Ben Hecht, narrator and author of Actor's Blood, starring Frederick March. Tonight's tale of suspense.

0: It rained on that Friday night. Thunder rolled in the sky. And the streets were full of that picnic-like confusion which storm brings to the city. Waiting under the hotel awning for a taxi, I turned over in my mind the strange invitation that had brought me out into this wild and stormy night. I was rather thrilled at the prospect of old Tillyhue's dinner, for his intention was plain: to assemble a company of suspects in the murder of his daughter, Marcia, and he was obviously going to climax the evening by some formal accusation of guilt. I knew pretty well who the suspects were, and I suppose I was one of them. Alfred O'Shea would be there, of course. Alfred O'Shea, the man who had written Marcia Tillyhue's first successful play and their last. Broadway had its own private joke about the title of the last. It was called Forgotten Lady. It was after the final curtain of the last performance of Forgotten Lady that Alfred O'Shea chose to tell her. Marcia told the story at the time as a joke on herself.
1: Hello, Marcia.
2: Oh, why, darling, you waited for me in my dressing room. Like old times, I'm touched, really touched.
1: Look, sweetheart, you're off stage now, so cut the Bernhardt. You know why I'm here.
2: I do.
1: All right, I'll say it again. I'll say it for the last time. I want a divorce. I want to marry Rena Krasnov.
2: I want to marry Rena Krasnov. Oh, it's such a bad line. And from such a great playwright. No, dear Alfred, not for her. It'd be too belittling a successor. Can't you see, darling, after all we've been to each other, it's... Why, it's like Pygmalion wanting to trade in his beautiful Galatea for a wooden Indian.
1: Then it's no dice, eh?
2: No dice, Alfred. No divorce. Not as long as I live. Now, be a darling and help me out of this dress.
1: Okay, Marcia, you've just made your own bargain.
2: You can come out from behind that screen now, Father.
3: How did you know I was there?
2: Your asthma, darling. I'm glad you're here, even if you are a perfectly fiendish old eavesdropper. Here, you can unhook me since that swine refused.
3: I warned you against marrying that jackanapes of a playwright, Marcia.
2: Oh, Father, you're saying I told you so. What I really wanted was to weep on your shoulder. Ouch!
3: I'm sorry, sorry. Look here, Marcia. What are you going to do about this career of
2: now,
3: yours?
2: Darling, please don't go into that old routine about my being the last scion of the royal family of the American theater. I'm nothing but a combination of your name and a playwright who specializes in shallow, brittle female leads that enable me to get applause by simply acting
3: Marcia,
2: myself.
3: Marcia, I won't allow you to speak this way about yourself. You're a great artist.
2: Oh.
3: You've taken your place in the great tradition of the stage beside the immortal figures of Rachel, Siddons, Bernhardt, and Modjeska. Marcia, let O'Shea go. He was never worthy of you. Play Juliet next season. Show them you don't need a fashionable playwright and tailor-made parts to succeed. Show them you have actor's blood.
2: Actor's blood? Actor's blood? I'm sick of hearing about it. Just because you and Mother thought it was cute to stick me out there behind the footlights at the age of 5. Because you never had any real life. You didn't see any reason why your daughter should have. I'm supposed to have actor's blood.
3: All right, all right, all right. I'm only thinking of you, Marcia. Only of you. But that O'Shea is a hot-headed Irishman. He came very near to threatening your life when you refused to do as he asked.
2: Good. I wish he would kill me. I'm sick of the whole rotten business.
0: Yes, O'Shea was a suspect. He would be at old Tillyhue's dinner. He would be seated across the table from the empty chair. And would he see a Banquo's ghost of Marcia Tillyhue? But O'Shea would be in a goodly company of suspects. Fritz von Klauber would be there for sure. Fritz von Klauber. Not a man I should have liked to have as an enemy, that. Abnormally sensitive to insult, von Klauber was possessed also of an impenetrable Prussian stupidity. His first American production was a play called Jubilee for Spring, and Marcia Tillyhue starred in it. was the most sensational flop of the Broadway season. After the first night performance in the 21 Club, Marcia held her own private autopsy on Von Klauber's dead turkey.
2: You see, darlings, Mr. Von Klauber, my esteemed producer, loves his turkey farm so much, he sometimes forgets he's on Broadway.
4: Terrific, Marcia. How about that for my column?
2: Sure, Walter. Anything at all, it's all yours.
3: Marcia, yes. Shh. Von Klauber. He's over there at the next table. He's heard every word.
2: Good. Let him hear. He's going to hear from me in the morning anyway when I start looking for a new producer.
3: Go ahead, my sweet Marcia. Go ahead. Rag me in public. I could kill you for this. Do you hear me? I could kill you.
2: Oh, you could, darling. Well, if my beloved husband doesn't do me in as he keeps threatening to do, perhaps I'll ask you to oblige. I may yet be spared the nuisance of doing the job myself.
3: Marcia, I forbid you to talk like this.
2: Sorry, Father. Must be the actor's blood cropping up again.
0: Yes, Von Klauber would surely be present at Tilly's ghostly dinner. As I got into the taxi and gave the driver Tilio's address, my mind was still turning upon the terrible question, who killed Marcia Tilio? Third on my list of suspects was a character named Maury Stein. Maury Stein. A one-time racing tout and small-time gangster, Maury turned his brilliant, if slightly frightening, talent to flesh peddling. That is to say, he was a theatrical agent. Marcia did two shows under his management, both of them flops. It wasn't her fault. There was no belittlement of the name Tilliou. It was still an electric sign, but growing ghostly, slipping still aglow into the side streets of fame. Maury Stein was Marcia Tilliou's last substitute for love.
2: Maury, will you stop staring at that door?
5: Let's get out of here.
2: Oh, relax. This is a charming room. I like it here.
5: Look, chick, I said let's get out of here. Understand?
2: Perfectly. I understand that Mrs. Maury Stein may come walking in that door. Perhaps she'll put two and two together about us. That'd make you sad, wouldn't it? Because you've signed over all your unscrupulously earned money to your good wife. Oh, just in case questions should be asked, you know. And if she gets any ideas, she may cut you off without a dime. And then...
5: Shut up!
2: You know, I've half a mind to...
5: Did you hear what I said? Shut up! You ever so much as take up your coat. We're gone.
2: Maury, you are a worm. A despicable, slimy little worm.
5: Sister, nobody talks to Maury Stein like that and gets away with it, see? Nobody.
0: There was to be one more opening night in Marcia Tilliou's career. And ironically enough, the three men she had caused to fear most of all her enemies were doing the honors. O'Shea had written it, Von Klauber was the producer, and Maury Stein had put up the money. I arrived backstage at the Broadhurst at 8:20 to find the three of them in hysterics. 10 minutes to curtain time and no Marcia. I found old Tilliou sitting in her dressing room, nursing a sprained ankle and very upset.
6: Then I'm worried. For the first time, I'm really worried about Marcia.
0: What's the matter?
6: I don't know. We've been calling her hotel since 6 o'clock. She refuses to answer the phone. Ben, go over there. You're the only one she'll listen to. No Tilliou has ever missed a performance, and Marcia, of all people, must not be the first. It's those villains out there who've done this, spreading insidious poison like Iago, tearing at her heart with their fangs until she's afraid to go on. Go, Ben, try to reason with her.
0: Okay, Pop. I'll do my best to bring her back. I trotted the three blocks to Marcia's hotel. The clerk at the desk met me with a deadpan.
1: No, Mr. Heck, Miss Tilliou hasn't come down yet. No key in her box.
0: I took the elevator up. I turned left and walked down the corridor. I knocked on the door. No answer. Tried the knob. Door opened. And then it all added up. Yes, it added up. To a gaudy room in shambles. Mirrors smashed. Perfume bottles shattered. The portrait of Marcia is Pierrette, cut to ribbons. And finally it added up to Marcia herself. Cold and white and terribly beautiful. Lying there on the bed with three round bullet holes in a neat triangle just over the heart. There was no mistaking it. Marcia Tilliou was dead. Murdered. Murdered. That was the sum total of the addition I was doing in my head as I rode in a taxi the 20 blocks from my hotel to old Tilio's house on West 84th Street. Maybe I added it up wrong, but I felt sure I hadn't. I was even more certain when I saw old Tilio standing there at the head of the table to greet the guests he had assembled on the promise of revealing the identity of Marsh's murderer. Promptly at 8:30, he made his entrance. He had brought a stranger into the room with him.
6: Thank you. Thank you, all of you, for waiting so patiently. I trust you found your mutual company not too tiresome. I should like to introduce my guest of honor. May I present Mr. Carl Schuttler of the District Attorney's Office. Now, if you will all be seated, the place cards are plainly marked. Please, do not disarrange them.
7: Thank you, Alfred.
8: Well, I see one short. And who, may I ask, is that empty place for? Banquo's ghost?
6: That, my dear Mr. Van Glauber, is for a beloved guest known to all of you.
5: Beloved guest, huh? Let's see now. Well, well, hey, listen to this. This seat has indeed been reserved for one known to all of us.
7: Who is it?
5: It's been reserved for Marcia Tilio.
7: Please, I'd like to change my place.
1: Come on, sit down, Rita. Marcia was never... She was too sensible to play ghosts.
6: I am an old actor. With the audience seated and the curtain up, I find it hard to wait. Art is long, but time is fleeting. And there is one who bids me speak. Love, hear thou. How desolate the heart is ever calling, ever unanswered, and the dark rain falling, then as now. You are wondering if I really believe my daughter Marcia is present in this galaxy of her friends. It may be the wandering wits of an old man, but I see her sitting there, tragic and beautiful. About her, the sound of rain and of sweet bells jangling out of tune. Forgive me. You have not come here tonight to hear a doting father spread his miseries before you, but for a sterner business, which from your courtesy, your attentiveness, I feel sure you have guessed. Mr. Schuttler asked me to tell him this matter privately, but I refuse. For you are all her friends, her honorable friends, and I wanted you present. Who killed my daughter? Who took her life? There's the question. I have the answer. Yes, Mr. Schuttler, the murderer is here. He sits here among us now at my table.
9: Shall I lock the door now, Mr. Tilio?
6: Yes, lock the door. Lock it tight. Leave no chance for escape. Ha ha! It's too late now. No power in heaven or earth can save him.
9: All right, Mr. Tilio, the door's locked.
6: My friends, is this not like a play? Your face is waiting for the name. The name of Iscariot, the Judas. That's it. Clear your throats. Midgets, worms, look about you. Who knows? The villain may be right beside you. And who knows but that you may be his next victim.
9: Mr. Tilly... Yeah,
6: I keep my promise, Mr. Schuttler. I have the proofs, all of them. Enough to send the murderer from this table to the gallows. The one who killed Marcia is looking at me now. Ah, the blood on his hands, the terror in his eyes. I'll tell you his name. His name is...
10: Let me go! Help! He's killing me!
9: Everybody stay where you are!
10: No. Not that! A knife! Knife! Oh my God!
11: Tilio! Where are you?
10: He's killing me! He's killing. He's.

0: A dagger handle protruded from old Tilio's crimson shirt front. His eyes were closed. We carried him into the next room and waited outside while the doctor worked over him.
1: Mr. Heck?
0: I'm Ben Heck, doctor.
1: Oh. Will you come in, please? He's asking for you.
0: Doctor, is he...
1: The knife pierced the heart. He hasn't much longer.
2: Ben. Ben, is that you, Ben?
0: Yes, it's me. Who did it?
2: Lean over so I can see your face.
0: There, satisfied? Let me fill out of my pocket.
2: Wait. What is that?
0: Why, it's a letter. I must have stuck it into the pocket of this suit the last time I wore it.
2: Wait, what's in that letter, Ben?
0: Why, I don't know. I haven't even opened it.
2: Oh, that's Marshall's handwriting. A letter from the dead. Open it, Ben. Read it to me.
0: Look, you mustn't excite yourself.
2: When was that letter mailed?
0: It's postmarked the 10th. It must have been the day before she...
2: Read the letter, Ben.
0: All right.
2: What does it say, Ben? Read it.
0: It says, Dear Ben, this is to remind you of the opening at the Broadhurst tonight. I hope you will be there because, I sincerely believe that this is one of the greatest roles I have ever played, and I'm so anxious to make good in it because of Father's faith in me.
2: She cared. She really cared. What I thought.
0: Sure she did. She'd have been proud of your performance in there this evening, too, Pop. You were great.
2: Thank you, Ben. Thank you.
0: Doctor! Doctor!
3: Oh, yes, what? Oh. Well, that's that. He was quite an actor in his day, wasn't he?
0: Yes, quite an actor.
4: How is he doing? What did he say? Did he say anything?
0: He's dead. I've got a letter here that will explain everything. It's a pity I didn't find it sooner. I haven't had this dinner suit on since the night of Marsh's opening. It fell out of my pocket when I leaned over the bed in there. It was written by Marcia Tilliou the day she died.
4: Marcia,
0: it says, Ben, I'm bored, tired, hurt, sick, full of nasty things. I'd stay a while longer, but death seems easier and simpler than life. What are a few pills more or less to one who has swallowed so much? Take care of Father. He liked you the best for the last time, Marcia.
5: Suicide. It's a suicide note.
6: But what about the bullets?
0: Can't you guess? The old man worshipped her. She was his star. But stars don't commit suicide. Only failures do that. So he fired 3 bullets into her dead body, slashed the painting, and wrecked the place to make it look like a crime of passion.
7: He must have been mad as a hatter.
0: No, he was sane. I think he really saw her as murdered by all of us. Her so-called friends who had let her down when she needed them most. Do you realize that old barnstormer was playing his death scene from the moment he came into this room tonight? He'd rehearsed it in his bedroom for days, sharpening away at Macbeth's old toad stabber. He had his lines down pat. He staged his elaborate scene this evening and killed himself in such a way that we'd all be raked over the coals, not only for Marsh's murder, but for his own as well.
5: Well, it was a lovely piece of old-fashioned miming, but as fruitless a drama as I ever had the misfortune to witness.
0: You're right, O'Shea. The plot was full of holes. We could have helped him a lot with the construction, but it was a great last night.

0: And so closes Actor's Blood, written and narrated by Ben Hecht and starring Frederick March. Tonight's study in suspense. Suspense is produced and directed by William Spear.
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0: exciting when there's a storm. And strange things can happen. Now, some people are sensitive to changes in the weather, like me. There's nothing odd about that. It's like people who talk to themselves. I talk to myself a lot. I think about things and I talk to myself about them. There's nothing odd about that. Come on, Eddie, get the suitcase packed and let's get out of here. Like that, I talk to myself. You know, just making up my mind because there's no one else around to talk to me. Just getting myself on the move again because the landlady wasn't taking care of the room. She was away on a visit, and her husband, Mr. Waters, was slopping around in a bathrobe trying to run the place. Come on, Eddie. He never makes the bed. You've used the same towel for a week. It's time to get out. Lock up the suitcase and get going. Uh-oh. There's Waters. Guess you can't sneak out without his seeing you. There's a mean man, Eddie. You can tell by his little eyes. All fat men aren't good-natured. Look at him. Stuffing himself with pig's knuckles or whatever they are. Well, come on.
1: Yeah. Hello, Eddie.
0: Morning, Mr. Waters.
1: Yeah. Pig knuckles don't taste as good as they did an hour ago. Yes, I'll feed the rest of them to Graham's dog.
0: Oh, that'd be nice, Mr. Waters.
1: Yeah. Taking your laundry out?
0: No, sir. These are clothes. I'm leaving, sir.
1: You what?
0: Leaving. I'm sorry.
1: Well, what's the matter, Eddie? Don't you like the place?
0: Yes, sir, but I got to get closer to my work. Here's the keys before I forget them.
1: You better wait a while, Eddie. Looks like we're going to have a storm sometime today.
0: Oh, I don't mind a storm, Mr. Waters. I'm funny that way.
1: Yeah. Well, it'll be a lot better if you'd wait till the wife gets back. Won't be more than a couple of hours.
0: You mean she'd blame you for my leaving?
1: Yeah, she might. Got a nasty tongue. Stick around till she gets back, Eddie.
0: No, I gotta be going.
1: Besides, I ain't feeling so hot. Been feeling bad all morning. Yeah, getting worse, Eddie.
0: Well, I'm sorry, Mr. Waters.
1: It's my stomach.
0: I'm sorry, Mr. Waters, honest, but I gotta go.
1: Wait a minute. Ain't you forgetting something?
0: Forgetting something?
1: What are you trying to pull anyhow?
0: I don't get it.
1: You don't, huh? What about the rent?
0: The rent?
1: Last week's rent. What do you think I am, a sucker?
0: I paid my rent.
1: Oh, you did, huh? Give me that suitcase.
0: Well, I paid it to your wife before she went away.
1: That's your story. Go ahead and leave if you want to, but this suitcase stays here until I get that rent.
0: But you've already got it. You know I paid it to Mrs. Waters.
1: You're trying to make me out a liar?
0: No, but you were here.
1: You got a receipt?
0: Well, she never gave me one. I said I didn't need it. Give me that suitcase.
1: Don't you take a swing at me.
0: Well, you can't slap me around.
1: Now, wait. Eddie, my back. Stop pushing.
0: Why, you asked for it.
1: Eddie, let go.
0: Oh, you don't like it when I fight back, huh?
1: Eddie, you're killing me.
0: No, I'm not. Maybe I should. There.
1: Oh, help! Help, somebody! Help!
0: You had enough?
1: Help! Help!
0: Better let him go. He looks bad, Eddie.
1: Huh? Who are you talking to?
0: Myself. Get over there, you fat... I pushed him too hard, I guess. Gee. He looks bad. He's out cold, Eddie. Mr. Waters? Mr. Waters, you all right? Somebody at the door. Better be quiet.
2: Hey, Waters!
0: That's Mr. Graham from next door. That clock's awful loud.
2: Are you in there, Waters?
3: Hey, what's up, Graham?
2: Oh, come on up here, old pal. Something fishy going on.
3: Huh? What's going on?
2: Come here to the door and listen.
3: I don't hear nothing.
2: Something fishy was going on in there.
3: What do you mean?
2: Waters was yelling his head off a minute ago. Now he won't answer the door. Hey, Waters, you all right?
3: I don't hear him.
2: No, that's what I mean. I think we ought to go in and see what's the matter.
3: You mean just walk in?
2: What do you think?
3: Huh?
0: They're coming in here, Eddie.
2: Oh, I said, what are you...
0: You've got to get away.
3: I don't know.
0: Out the back door. No, they can see you from where they are. The attic, that's it.
2: Oh, something's happened.
0: They don't know about that.
3: What do you mean?
0: Up the stairs, but don't make any noise. Better not let them find you, Eddie. Up there where you helped Mrs. Waters store the blankets.
3: Why don't you try knocking?
0: Just step over Mr. Waters, Eddie. He looks bad.
2: That's silly. That's no
0: good.
3: There. You never know. You're tired.
0: Now, quiet.
3: I'll try.
0: Right up here's a place to hide from. And if they start upstairs, I can crawl in the attic.
3: Waters! No answer, Graham.
2: Well, is that what I told you? Come on, I'm
0: now I gotta listen.
3: I guess we
0: gotta see what they do. But
3: try.
0: Can't let them see me. There.
2: That ain't locked. Come on in.
3: Do you think we ought to?
2: Sure. I'll bet a pretty something's wrong in here. Come on.
3: I don't like it, Graham. I'm getting out.
2: And leave me alone. What? Nothing doing.
3: Well, this ain't none of my business, Graham. I feel like a fool if Waters comes strolling down those stairs.
2: Well, he's not gonna. Look under the table.
3: Good Lord. Waters. Say, listen.
2: Well, let's get the table away. Don't stand there.
3: I don't like this, Graham.
2: Let's get the table away, I tell you. Maybe it's hurt bad. Grab the table.
3: All right.
2: Waters? Waters, you all right?
3: We'd better call a doctor.
2: Yeah, well, there's a phone over there. Hey, wait.
3: Hmm?
2: We don't need no doctor.
3: What?
2: We need the police.
3: The police?
2: Yeah. The guy's dead.
0: Dead. Waters was dead. The words made me weak, sick all over. I hadn't hit him hard. I just grabbed him around the neck and pushed him back when the fight went out of him. I remember the table, though. When he fell against it, it tipped up and must have smashed the back of his head. That was it. That had killed him. And now they'd start looking for me, and when they found me, they'd hang me. They'll say you killed him, Eddie. And you'll hang for it. They're calling the police now. When they find you here, they'll say you killed him, whether you meant to or not. And they'll be right, Eddie. You did. But maybe you can get away. Listen. Be quiet. See what's going on down there. No sound but the clock. Wonder where they are.
3: You can tell the police about this when they get here, Graham.
2: Stick around. You're a witness, too.
3: No, sirree. I'm going back home. I don't want to get mixed up in this thing.
2: What's the matter? Are you yelling?
3: No, I ain't yelling. I told you before this was none of my business, and I'm getting out.
2: All right, go on. Get out. I'll wait here until the police come.
0: Maybe now's your chance, Eddie. He's all alone. Sneak downstairs before the police come. Get out of this house and get away, far away. Watch out for the stairs. They squeak.
2: Who's there? Well, I thought I heard something. Getting jumpy, I guess.
0: He's right below you, Eddie. But he can't see you. Take it easy. Now's your chance. That heavy chest. Drop it on him. Of course, you don't want to kill him. But if you do, you can get away from here. Just lift it over the rail and drop it. You killed one man, or they'll say you did. They can only hang you once. Lift it slowly, Eddie. Slowly. Now. Lift it over. Quiet. You missed your chance. You let the clock scare you. He's gone. The police. They're here. first time, panic overtook me. I set down the chest and stepped back into the shadows. Beside me was the door to the hall closet. And I remembered that in there was the trap door which led to the attic. I slipped in, got a foot on a wall hook, and scrambled up over the clothes that were hanging there. I pushed back the little trap door, lifted myself through the hole, and listened for a minute. I could hear the muffled voices, but I couldn't hear what they were saying. They must be down there with Mr. Waters. Somebody's coming up the stairs. He's coming down the hall. The attic was long and low. He wouldn't think of anyone being up in there. Or would he? It was dark except for the light from a small ventilator. I moved back into the shadows. I crouched low because the space was too small to stand up in. Suddenly, my hand brushed against a short piece of pipe. It had been left there for a long time, and the dust was thick on it. But it was a weapon. It made me feel safer. I moved quietly over to the trapdoor and waited. Get ready for him, Eddie. If he opens the trapdoor, you'll have to hit him. They can only hang you once.
2: Anybody up there, officer?
4: No, nobody here.

0: all. I remembered for a while. I must have passed out for hours. When I woke up, the attic was black and heavy with heat. Still, there was no storm, only a vague threat and distant thunder. And inside of me, there was a threat, too. The beginning of a storm. My head ached and my mouth was dry. I knew there was cold water in the icebox, and I wanted it. The storm was coming closer inside of me, and I had to be moving. I slid the cover back and listened. The house was quiet, with only the ticking of the big hall clock. So I dropped through the hole and started down the stairs. Don't let that clock scare you, Eddie. There's no one here now. Maybe you can get out now, Eddie. There's your suitcase in the hall. Don't forget that. Someone's at the door.
1: Hello, Mrs. Waters. The wife wants me to...
2: Oh, it's you, Mr. O'Farrell. I'm glad someone come over, even you.
1: Mm-hmm.
2: I've been alone for hours, ever since the cops got me back from my sister.
1: Well, the wife says... Oh, gosh, I can't tell you how bad I feel about
2: this.
1: Come
2: in, Mr. Farrell.
1: Yeah, he was a swell man, Mrs. Waters. Your husband, I mean.
2: Yes, he was.
1: Yes, sir, he really swell. They didn't come any better than him. Anyway, the wife seen you from the window, and she said to me...
2: Won't you come in, Mr. O'Farrell?
1: In? In there? I mean, well...
2: Yes, for a minute.
1: Well, all right, just for a minute.
0: They won't find you, Eddie. Not if you stay quiet and keep back here in the shadows.
1: I can't stay long. Anyway, the wife wants to know if there's anything we can do. I mean, if you're scared to be alone or anything.
2: No, there's nothing. Just finish up my dinner and I'll go to bed very shortly, and I'm not frightened.
1: Oh, gosh, it was awful. Simply awful. Yeah. The way he was lying there and breathing so heavy. I was standing right there looking at him. And it was the way he was breathing that got me sort of gasping. You know what I mean?
2: Yes, I know, Mr. Farrell. But he's gone now, and there ain't any good... And...
1: Listen. Did you hear something? Listen.
2: Hear something? Where?
1: It sounded like somebody breathing.
0: Stop breathing, Eddie.
2: I don't hear anything.
1: Good Lord. It sounded just like him.
2: What on earth are you talking about? Your nerves are all on edge, Mr. Farrell.
1: No, I got to be getting back. If you're sure there ain't nothing you need now.
2: No, I'm quite all right.
1: If there's anything you want, you just call
2: out. I'm going right to bed. I don't feel well.
1: Well, I shouldn't wonder. I'll tell my
2: wife. Never mind, I'll be all right.
1: All right.
2: Good night, Mr. Farrell, and don't worry about me.
1: Yes, well, good night. I got to get back to the wife.
2: Good night.
0: I gave her an hour to get to bed and to sleep. I stayed right there counting the seconds and listening to the ticking of the big clock in the hall.

0: I hardly dared breathe. Finally, I slipped out, picked up my suitcase, and started to tiptoe out. The back door would be the best, I thought. I went slowly in the dark, thinking that I could see the spot in the kitchen where Mr. Waters' body had been after the fight. But the back door was in blackness. I tried the knob softly. The door wouldn't open. It was locked. Not with a night latch, but with the old-fashioned iron locks that were on all the doors in the house. There was no way out without a key. I started for a window. That was no good either. The screens were heavy and were nailed firmly in place. I'd help nail them myself. I knew that cutting them would make too much noise. There was no way out except with the key. And that must be in Mrs. Waters' room. Back down the hall, I went to the downstairs bedroom. The door was unlocked, and I opened it and listened. She's asleep, Eddie. Listen. The keys must be on the dresser, Eddie. Right over there. The storm was getting close outside, and I felt all stormy inside. I had to get the keys, get out of this house. It wasn't too dark to see Mrs. Waters in bed. She was breathing heavily. I brushed past the bed, and my knee touched a chair. I went on until I felt something waist high, the dresser. I moved my hand slowly over the top. First, some clothing. Then I felt around for the keys. They weren't there. I felt more slowly. A hairbrush, a comb, then a pile of hairpins. Where was the key? I held my breath until Mrs. Waters started breathing regularly again. I was shaking now and scared, and the storm was building up inside. I reached into a drawer. I tried not to make any noise, but there was some. I reached inside. There was something steely and cold. The key. No. No scissors. Long ones, sharp and pointed. The phone was frightening. I wanted to run to get out of the room. But I couldn't remember where the door was. I held the scissors like a weapon. A knife. And flattened myself against the wall.
1: Oh, dear. The phone. Oh, the phone.
0: Eddie. Eddie, hide somewhere.
1: The phone at this hour.
0: I stepped back into the closet. Pulled some clothes in front of me just before she snapped on the light over the bed.
1: I'm coming.
0: I talked softly to myself like I always do when I'm alone and scared. You've got the scissors, Eddie. If she comes in here, you'll have to use them. They must know you killed Mr. Waters. It wouldn't be right to kill her, too, but what if she finds you, Eddie? You're no killer, Eddie, but you can't be caught. You can't. If she opens the door, do it. Do it quickly, Eddie, and then run.
1: Where's that dang bathroom? All right.
0: She didn't find you, Eddie. You didn't have to kill her. She just took her robe off the hook.
2: Hello? Yes?
0: You didn't have to kill her, did you?
2: Oh, hello, Mrs. Fair.
0: Not yet.
2: What?
0: But now's your chance, Eddie. Her handbag's on the bed. Betsy.
2: Oh, you must. Really.
0: Here they are. The keys, what? Eddie. Get the back door before she's through.
2: I'll
0: hurry.
2: I'll stay up and let you in. What?

0: Took the rein from my hat, looked inside. There was a man in an apron. No one else. I hesitated for a moment, but the smell of food and coffee came to me, and I opened the door and walked in.
1: Yeah, what'll it be?
0: Coffee.
1: Coffee? Bad. Boy, you're really wet.
0: Yeah.
1: Boy.
0: Give me a sandwich, any kind of sandwich.
1: Sure. Coming up. Look, kid, take off the coat and let me hang it up for the coffee boiler.
0: Oh, I'm all right. Let me have the sugar.
1: Sugar? Cream?
0: No.
1: Beef sandwich all right? That's all I got. Hello, Casey. Well, what's cooking with the police department on a night like this?
2: Plenty, Mike. Give me a cup of coffee in a hurry, will you?
0: Cop, Eddie. Don't run. Take it easy.
1: Coffee coming up, Casey. Hey, kid. Beef sandwich okay?
0: Sure.
2: This raincoat's dripping all over your floor. I'll hang it up, Mike.
1: Okay. It's really wet out there.
2: Mm-hmm.
0: He's hanging up his gun, too, Eddie. Maybe you can get it if you have to.
2: Well, how'd you get so wet, kid? I didn't see you before.
0: I got caught in the storm.
2: Yeah. I see. Oh, thanks, Mike. Look, kid, maybe you'd better come along with me down to the station house.
0: It was done. It was over. They'd caught me. I'd felt free up until now. I looked at where his gun was hanging by his raincoat. Now I'd have to try it. I'd have to kill again, I thought. I could get them both and get away, maybe. They could only hang me once.
2: How about it, kid? I'll book you as a sleeper. By morning, you'll be dried out on your way. Okay?
0: You mean just sleep there?
2: Well, sure. There won't be any charge against you.
0: Well, thanks, but I've got to get along.
2: Okay. Have it your own way. Well, what do I owe you, Mike?
1: Just a dime.
2: Yeah.
1: Thanks. You been hitting the ball tonight?
2: I'll say. Been taking the doc around. Have to go back and pick him up now.
1: Oh, emergency case, huh?
2: Yeah, doc called it botulism. Something like ptomaine poisoning. Said it was from eating pig's feet. Old Lady Waters up on Elm Street.
1: You gotta be awful careful of them things.
2: Well, they'd warned her about them, but I guess she ate them anyhow. They were from the same batch that killed her husband earlier today. But she didn't know that was what happened to him, and she ate them, too.
1: Ah, ptomaine's bad stuff. Hits you just like that.
2: Yeah. Well, so long.
1: So long, Casey. More coffee, kid?
0: No, thanks.
1: Did you hear that about Mr. and Mrs. Waters both dying from the same thing?
0: Yeah. Pig's knuckles.
1: Ah, you gotta be careful of that ptomaine stuff. Well, looks like the storm's over.
0: Sure is. The moon's out. Just a summer storm, and now it's all over.
1: Yeah, it'll make it nice for you. Feel all right?
0: Me? I feel swell.

I walked a long time in the rain while the storm out inside me settled down the same steady rhythm as the raindrops. I hadn't eaten all day, and I was weak and shaky. The water dripped from me, and the bag slapped against my leg, and my shoes made little splashing noises in the mud. I counted my footsteps. I counted to 1,000 and then started over. And then through the rain, I saw an all-night diner.

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15: And now, with Frankie and Johnny and the performance of Miss Dinah Shore, Autolite hopes once again to keep you in suspense.

0: Johnny, honey. Put away that clarinet and talk to me, Johnny.
1: What?
0: You love me, honey?
1: Sure, sure.
0: Johnny. Johnny.
1: What do you want now?
0: Talk to me, baby. That's all I want.
1: All right, come here. That's what you want, isn't it?
0: You're my man, Johnny.
1: That's right, I'm your man.
0: Except sometimes.
1: What are you talking about?
0: Except sometimes, Johnny, when you go away. Where do you go when you go away?
1: Oh, baby.
0: Where do you go, Johnny?
1: The Cuckoo's on Basin Street, you know that.
0: They don't serve nothing there. I can't make you, Johnny.
1: What's there's a back room? Back room and a place to play my music. A place to sit and play. Nobody bothers me and a couple others. You know that, baby, don't you worry.
0: You can play your music someplace else and get money for it. I worry about
1: that. Get away from here, Frankie. Take yourself a walk.
0: The whole town of New Orleans, so many places to play your music, and you sit in a back room. You go away from me.
1: I told you something, baby. You don't like it, you can take that long walk to Georgia where you come from. You leaving?
0: No.
1: A couple of girls I used to know never bothered me about not going down to Cuckoo's.
0: I won't bother you, Johnny.
1: Got any money, Frankie?
0: I got some.
1: I saw me a suit. Walking down Basin Street, I saw me a suit in a store window. I need me that suit, honey. It sure looked good in it.
0: What's it cost, Johnny?
1: Well, I mean a cheap suit?
0: I didn't say that, Johnny. I just asked how much...
1: $100? You got $100, baby?
0: I got it.
1: Well, that's good.

0: you. He was my man.
1: Show me up, thank you.
0: Sure, honey. We'll walk down here to Esplanade and down Esplanade where the lights are and everybody can see you fine.
1: Hey, lights are right in there, baby. We won't have to walk so much. I kind of like it where the lights are inside, anyhow.
0: Any way you want, Johnny.
1: Sure.
2: Hi, Johnny.
1: Hi. Hi, Nellie.
2: Got a new suit, huh?
1: Yeah. Frankie bought it for me.
2: Fits you good, Johnny. You look real nice.
1: I need me a beer, Frankie. Get you one?
0: Oh, I ain't thirsty, honey.
1: I'm thirsty. I'm real thirsty.
0: All I got's $9.
1: I ain't that thirsty. Just give me one of them.
0: All right. Here.
1: All right, come on. I'll sit you down near the piano. You wait here, Frankie. I'll bring me back my beer and sit with you.
3: Oh, hiya, Frankie. Want me to play your song?
0: Just do what you're doing, Tiso. I like it.
3: Dreamy-like, huh?
0: Yeah, I feel dreamy.
3: Hey, how are you and Johnny getting along, Frankie?
0: Like that music you're playing?
3: I'm glad. I'm mighty glad. I ever get homesick, Frankie?
0: Oh, first I did. I never think about home no more.
3: Georgia's a real nice place. A girl can do real nice there.
0: I'm doing nice. I got Johnny.
3: Yeah?
0: Sure, I got Johnny. He comes back to the table from the bar, you ask him.
3: I'll do that. When he comes back. He ain't at the bar, Frankie.
0: Bartender.
4: Yeah, what you want, ma'am?
0: Where's Johnny?
4: Your name Frankie, ma'am?
0: Yeah. Where's Johnny?
4: He told me to tell you something. He said he had to leave. He said, don't wait up for him. He said not to worry.
0: Where'd he go?
4: I don't know. I just don't know.
0: I ran to the street in a hurry. My Johnny was nowhere around. A gal who leaned in a doorway made a soft laughing sound.
2: You looking for your man? Your Johnny's gone.

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I'll love you for years and years. Forget your man. Forget your man. But I just walked toward North Rampart, searched the dark night in between. Keep.

0: Evening, Frankie.
1: Oh, hello, Miss Willie.
0: Pretty evening, ain't it?
1: Haven't noticed.
0: It's a real pretty evening, Frankie. You out strolling all alone?
1: I guess I am.
0: Come on inside. We'll have us a chat.
1: No, I'm going to walk some more.
0: We'll have us some beer.
1: No, thanks, Miss Willie.
0: We'll have us some whiskey, Frankie.
1: I got to walk some more.
0: Who are you looking for?
1: It don't matter.
0: I got something to tell you, Frankie.
1: What?
0: I sit here all day long, all night long. I never sleep. I see all sorts of things. People. Things going on.
1: You see Johnny come by here, Miss Willie?
0: He waiting for you.
1: Have you seen him?
0: Oh, he's sure a good-looking boy. Black hair plastered down like that. My, my, the way he walks.
1: Yeah, you notice the way he walks, huh? People step back and let him come past the way he walks, my Johnny.
0: What's your interest in him, Frankie?
1: He's my man.
0: Uh-huh.
1: You see him come by here lately?
0: I seen a gal come by here lately.
1: Well, I gotta go look for Johnny.
0: Oh, this gal wasn't alone. Ain't a night for a gal to be alone. Real pretty gal.
1: Who was she with, Miss Willie?
0: Had gold hair and red lips. And her name was Nellie Bly.
1: Nellie Bly? He said hello to a gal named Nellie in a place we were in.
0: He was with her, Frankie.
1: Where'd they go?
0: To show off his new suit, I guess.
1: Where did they go?
0: Up the street. Down that way, Frankie.
1: Down to Jellycake's place.
0: I leaned out the window and I think I saw them go into Jellycake's. I ain't sure now, but I think they did. Where are you going, Frankie? Jellycake's the other way.
1: I'm going to find me a pawn shop.
0: Why, Frankie?
1: Gotta buy me something.
0: What?
1: Gotta buy me a gun.
0: What are you going to do with a gun, Frankie?
1: I'm going to kill Johnny. I'm going to kill him because he's doing me wrong.

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0: And now, Autolite brings back to our Hollywood soundstage Miss Dinah Shore in Elliot Lewis's production of Frankie and Johnny, a true story well calculated to keep you in...

0: got an oven here for you.
1: That's right.
0: But first, boys and me are going to take fire. Be with you soon.
2: Jelly cake?
0: Oh, hiya, Miss Frankie.
2: Can I talk to you a minute, Jelly Cake, please?
0: You...
2: Be big. Please sit down.
0: Can I get you something to drink?
2: Has Johnny been in here?
0: He'd been here.
2: With a girl?
0: He was calling on Nellie.
2: What did they do here?
0: They were sitting over there. They got up and danced for a while. A couple of times when we played them soft. But mostly they just sat.
2: He kiss her?
0: You wouldn't ask me things like that, Miss Francie.
2: I want to know what he did.
0: He had a little fight while he's in here. Wasn't much of a fight. Just hit a man, that's all.
2: Johnny never hit a man on account of me.
0: Oh, it wasn't that, Miss Frankie. Some man walked up and spilled a little gin on Johnny's new suit. It was an accident. Man didn't mean nothing, but Johnny hit him. Said the man had ruined his suit. Johnny might have killed that man, except for the lady. The one he called Nellie. She fixed it.
2: Fixed it? How?
0: Took Johnny out of here for a little while. Then they come back. Johnny was smiling. Johnny was smiling and leaning close to the one he called Nellie. Telling her things. Then she'd be smiling, too. Laying her head up against Johnny's new yellow suit.
2: Yellow suit? I didn't buy him a yellow suit.
0: That's the kind of suit he's wearing when he come back in here, Miss Frankie. Soft kind of yellow. Not the kind that screams at you. Whispery kind of yellow.
2: The one I bought him cost $100.
0: Oh, you couldn't buy that yellow suit for $100. This was 5 pearl buttons on the coat. And the vest was silk. And there was a big gold chain across the front. Ah, that Johnny lighted up the place with a soft, pretty light.
2: I'd have bought him a suit like that. If he'd have asked me to, I'd have bought him anything he wanted.
0: Never asked you for no diamonds, did he?
2: Diamonds?
0: Like the one he's wearing on his little finger. Miss Frankie, that was the biggest diamond in the whole world. The brightest one, too. That Johnny ain't never going to need a light to find his way around. Not with that diamond on his little finger.
2: I guess Nellie bought him that, too.
0: And the patent leather shoes and the cane. And I guess she likes him real well. Guess Danny got himself a woman.
2: Where'd they go, Jellycake?
0: Out of here, some time ago. Must have been an hour.
2: Where?
0: Well, he gave me $1 to play him a tune. Called me a tune, said, play it before I take my loving Nellie home.
2: You know where she lives?
0: Where Ursuline crosses Charteris, Miss Frankie. 3rd house down, left side.
2: Thanks, Jellycake.
0: What you gonna do?
2: You know what I'm gonna do.
0: You gonna kill him? Well, good night, Miss Frankie. Come on, Jellycake.

0: That man took all of my money. That man took all of my love. He left me so sad and so lonely. My heart's a broken winged dove. He is my man. But he's doing me wrong. Got a big rock on his finger and a yellow suit on his back. Making love to that Nellie Bly. So drive her over this hack. Gonna kill that man.
1: What'd you say, lady?
0: Gonna kill that man. Turn here. The three houses down and stop.
1: I guess you want to go someplace after you leave here, lady. You want me to wait?
0: You can wait.

0: What do you want?
1: Where's Johnny?
2: I know what you're talking about, lady.
1: Nellie Bly live here?
2: She's gone, lady. She ain't never coming back.
1: A man with her wearing a yellow suit and a gold chain and a diamond ring?
2: Name's Johnny, huh? Oh, gent, real gent. He's gone, too. He's gone with Nellie Bly.
1: They talk about where they were going?
2: They talked about Memphis and St. Louis. About riding the riverboat come morning. That Johnny's a real sport. Laid a $5 bill right here where my hand is.
1: I only got $2.
2: Right here where my hand is. Thank you kindly.
1: What did he buy for $5, mister?
2: What I'm going to sell you for $2. Johnny sent me to his place to pick up something.
1: You're lying. Johnny ain't got nothing except what's on his back.
2: Got a clarinet? That's what he told me to get, that's all. What'd you want Johnny for?
1: I got something to give him, too.
2: What's that?
1: A gun.
3: You find him, lady?
1: I know where he is. I know for sure where he is.
3: Is that where we're going?
1: The Kookaloos.
3: On Basin Street?
1: That's right.
3: Well, I know where that is. Won't take long.
1: Cabby?
3: Yeah, lady?
1: I got no more money.
3: Oh?
1: I can't pay you for this ride, cabby.
3: You weren't kidding, were you, about what you said before?
1: About what?
3: About killing a man.
1: I wasn't kidding. I'm gonna kill him.
3: This ride won't cost you nothing. I wish I had me a gal like you. Love me so much she'd kill. I wouldn't do a gal like that no wrong.

0: Where are you going, Frankie?
1: Get out of my way, Nellie Bly.
0: You can't go in that back room. Johnny won't even let me go in there, so he ain't gonna let you.
1: I got no argument with you, so get out of my way.
0: You got an argument with my sweet man. You got an argument with me.
1: You want to go to Memphis, Nellie?
0: I'm going.
1: You want to go to St. Louis?
0: I'm going there, too.
1: Maybe you're going, and I ain't going to stop you. But you're going to find another sweet man to go with, not Johnny.
0: Honey, he don't love you no more. He's tired of you. Told me. Tell me lots of things. Tell me about my gold hair and my red lips. Tell me...
1: You ain't going with Johnny.
0: No. No, I guess I ain't.
1: Get out of here, Nellie.
0: Where you hold that gun, I guess I better.
1: Get on that riverboat and never come back.
0: I ain't never coming back, Frankie. Honest.

0: Goodbye, Johnny. Johnny. Johnny.
1: Roll him over easy, boy.
2: Roll him over slow.
1: How do you feel, Johnny?
3: I hurt.
1: I guess you don't hurt no more, Johnny.
2: What happened to him?
1: He got shot. He died.
2: You do it, Frankie? I gotta take you to the jailhouse, Frankie. We better go.

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You want to look? You want to look, Frankie? What do you see?

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0: Next week, a man leaves his home, drives to work, talks to his friends, excuses himself for a moment, and is never seen again. The story is called The Missing Person. The star, Mr. McDonald Carey. The program will be presented next week on Suspense. Suspense is produced and directed by Elliot Lewis, with music composed by Lucian Morowick and conducted by Lud Gluskin. Tonight's Frankie and Johnny was written for Suspense by Morton Fine and David Friedkin. In tonight's story, Lamont Johnson was heard as Johnny. Featured in the cast were Alvina Temple, Martha Wentworth, Sidney Miller, Joseph Kearns, Roy Glenn, Harry Bartell, and Jack Crucian.
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0: outstanding theater of thrills, the master of mystery and adventure, William N. Robeson.
1: There are many kinds of suspense, but the happiest suspense is the kind we share at this time of year with our children. The suspense which has its denouement next Wednesday morning. The suspense of what Santa Claus is bringing for Christmas. 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All she wants for Christmas is a dog, and a dog she is certainly not going to get. 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

0: Daddy, honest Daddy, the only thing I want for Christmas is a dog. Even if it isn't exactly the kind Mike was, that's all I want.
1: Ray, please.
2: Sorry.
1: Well, if she weren't such a tomboy, it'd be different. But can you imagine getting Julie a dollhouse or a painting set or a party dress?
2: I'm sorry, Anne. And Julie, no dog.
1: Then you shop for her. I'm tired of roaming around like a zombie in every store in town. You find her present.
0: If I can't have a dog again, I just don't care what I get.
2: Now listen, both of you. I like dogs just as much as you do. I loved Mike, too. But Julie loves them too much. She hasn't eaten a decent meal since Mike got killed. And it's not going to happen again. We're not going to put her happiness at the mercy of another brainless pup and every idiot speeder in town.
0: It wasn't Mike's fault. It was my fault. I should have kept him in the yard. It was my fault, but honest, I'd never, never, never let my pup out again if I could just have one.
1: Julie.
2: Honey, suppose I got you a bike. A big bike, a 26, okay?
0: But, Daddy, I don't want a bike. I want a dog.
2: Julie, come back here. It's getting dark.
1: Let her go, Ray. I said she could play with Timmy. Let her go.
3: Hey, Julie, what happened? Are you going to get a dog for Christmas?
0: No.
3: Hey, Julie, I got an idea. See, I asked my dad for a dog, and we moved Mike's doghouse over to my yard, and we can both play with him. How about that?
0: Thanks, Timmy, but no, it just isn't the same.
3: No, I guess not. Hey, Julie, I got my flashlight with me. You know what?
0: What?
3: Let's go up to Palmer Canyon and see if any ducks have flown onto the pond this evening.
0: I don't feel like it, Timmy. Honest.
3: Oh, come on. We might even see a goose.
0: But how do the ducks find their way all the way down here from the north?
3: Oh, it's something called instinct. Hey, what was that?
0: Golly, I don't know.
3: Sure was close.
0: Sure was.
3: Oh, it was a tree falling, I bet. Hey, here's the pond. Come on, Julie.
0: I'm coming.
4: Oakdale Police, Lieutenant Spencer speaking.
5: Oh, this is Professor Goodwin at the observatory.
4: Oh, yes, Professor.
5: Lieutenant, for the past half hour, we've been tracking one of their later satellites. It landed about 3 minutes ago.
4: Huh?
5: We have a fix. It hit the Palmer Canyon area of Oakdale.
4: Yeah? You sure?
5: Positive. I'm leaving now. And, Lieutenant, I think you better get some men up there. Quick.
4: Sergeant, get 3 cars up to Palmer Canyon. Emergency. I'll call the off section for guard duty. And,
6: yes,
4: and call the chief on the highway patrol. Call the mayor, too. Tell him a satellite landed in Palmer Canyon.
3: Well, I guess it's getting too late in the year for the ducks.
0: Yes, we better start back home. What was that?
3: What?
0: I thought I heard a dog crying.
3: I didn't.
0: It is two. There's a dog down there by the pond. Where's the flashlight?
3: Here.
0: A little white dog.
3: Oh, his legs are hurt. He can hardly crawl, it looks like.
0: Oh, he's bleeding. And he's wearing something all torn up. Timmy, somebody must have tortured him.
3: Yeah, poor fella. Hey, his tail's wagging. He likes you, Julie.
0: Oh, poor little thing.
3: Timmy, I'm going to keep him. What'll your dad say?
0: We'll hide him. They won't torture you anymore. They won't hurt you anymore. We'll hide you.
3: Where will you hide him?
0: Like you said, we'll put Mike's old doghouse in your yard and take care of him there. Maybe when he's well, Daddy'll let me keep him.
3: Okay. Well, come on. Here.
0: No, I'll carry him. Look. Look, Timmy.
3: What?
0: He licked me. He licked my face.
4: Joe, you and Maury take the uphill side. And don't let anybody near the parachute unless Professor Goodwin says to.
7: Okay, we are. All right.
4: Okay, Professor, I guess that covers it.
8: Well, I'll sure be glad when the Air Force gets here. Just think where this thing has been.
4: Yeah.
6: Yeah, it looks like a metal beach ball with portholes.
7: Hmm.
6: Hey, what's this, Professor? An oxygen mask for a midget?
7: Why, there was something in here. A dog, I bet. And this got knocked off its head.
6: Yeah, and it chewed its way out of its harness. Here, look.
7: Here, we've got to find it.
6: There's blood on the ground, Professor. It won't go far.
7: We have got to find it, Lieutenant. We've got to find it.

0: More coffee, Ray?
1: Uh-uh. And late as it is. Imagine that satellite practically landing in our backyard. What an age. Well, I've got to get down to the office. I'll be back early to help with the tree. Goodbye, Julie.
2: Bye, Daddy.
0: Now, will you please take care of that thing for Julie we were talking about?
2: Julie, Timmy, come in. Hand me a knife, quick.
3: What are you doing?
2: Cutting him some meat, quick.
3: Here. I was just looking at him. I got him a blanket, like you said.
2: How is he?
3: Oh, he's asleep. Here comes your mother. Give me the meat. Here, put it in your pocket.
4: Hello, Mrs. Roberts.
0: Hello, Timmy. What are you two up to?
2: Nothing.
5: There is further word on the satellite, which returned to Earth last night in Palmer Canyon. An overseas monitored report confirms the guess that there was a dog in the parachuted container.
3: Julie!
5: It is a small white husky similar to Laika, the ill-fated first space traveler. This one is called Chitka and wears its name on its collar. It was announced that it is trained to react to this name.
0: Julie, I was listening.
2: I'm sorry, Mommy. Can I go out and play?
0: You didn't finish your cereal. All right.
3: Julie, did you hear what he said?
4: It's not the same dog.
3: It sounds like it is.
4: It does not. Now, shut up.
3: Okay, Julie. Here he is.
2: Hi, Mike. We'll call him Mike. Look, he's opening his eyes. Give me the meat. Here, Mike. Oh, look, he won't eat it.
3: He's pretty sick, Julie. Hey, let's see his collar.
4: No.
3: It's all funny letters, Julie. I can't read it.
4: I'm going to take it off.
3: Say his name, Julie.
4: Mike.
3: No, the one the radio said.
4: No.
3: We've got to know, Julie.
4: I forget.
3: No, you don't. You never forget anything.
4: Chitka. I don't care. I don't care. I don't care. I won't let them take you back. I'm going to keep you anyway.

0: now more on the Chitka story. On this Christmas Eve, the little white dog has not yet been found, although he is thought to be injured. All veterinarians in the area have been alerted.
1: Well,
0: we return you now.
1: That satellite really shook up this town. Cops all over the place looking for the pooch.
2: Dad, if we found him, if our country found him, would we have to send him back?
1: I'm just a small-town lawyer, honey. They're a big shot straining their brains on that one. We'd have to stick to international law, of course.
2: It's Timmy. I'll go.
3: Now, don't be long.
2: I won't. Hey, Timmy. How is he?
4: Well, I just looked at him, Julia. I think he's awful sick.
2: Come on, then. Have you got the flashlight?
4: Yeah. Here it is. He just lies there panting like.
2: Oh, he's got to be all right. He's got to be. Oh, Mike. Oh, nice little dog. He is sick, Timmy.
4: Yeah, he sure is.
2: Oh, Mike, don't die. Please don't die. Give me the blanket, Timmy.
4: What are you going to do?
2: Come on, Mike. Come on, nice little dog.
4: But they all know about him. I heard it on the radio.
2: I have to. I can't let him die.

0: Don't worry, Mike. Somebody will give us a ride. They've got to. Please stop this one. Please stop.
1: Yeah, kid? Where you going?
0: Central Avenue, sir. Anywhere on Central.
1: Okay, hop in. What do you got there, kid?
0: My dog.
1: He shed any of that fur?
0: No, sir.
1: Central Avenue, eh? What are you going down there for on Christmas Eve? A short beer, huh?
0: No, sir. A vet, I mean.
1: A vet? Hey, that dog hurt? Hey, look, he's bleeding from the mouth. Okay, kid, out.
0: Oh, mister, can't you please take us?
1: Now, listen, these are no seat covers. Out.
0: Oh, Mike. Stay alive just 5 minutes. The vet'll make you well. Just 5 minutes.

0: there. Somebody's home. They've got to be.
1: I'm awfully sorry. We're close. Oh, I see, honey. Yes. Doctor.
2: Coming. And what seems to be the trouble, little girl?
0: I'm Julie Roberts. And this is Mike, and I'm afraid he'll die.
2: Oh, now, isn't that too bad? Say, what kind of a dog is that, Julie?
0: A sort of a husky.
2: Yeah? Where'd you get him?
0: My dad got him for me. And tonight a car hit him and...
2: Yeah. Martha, hand me that police circular.
1: Here you are, Doctor.
2: We'll just put him on the operating table. Chitka? Call the police, Martha.
1: Right.
2: Then I want you to take its blood pressure while I get a sample of blood and... Let's see. Just call the Air Force base and ask them to send a flight surgeon down here.
1: Yes, sir.
2: Just tell them to hurry. I'm putting him away. I'm sorry, Julie.
0: Putting him away?
2: He's paralyzed, Julie. He couldn't run and play or do anything you'd want him to. Even if they'd let you keep him.
0: But I'd take care of him anyway, Doctor. I'd bring him his food and take care of him. Don't call them. Don't kill him. Give him back.
2: Honey, it's no use. He'd just suffer. You wouldn't want that.
0: Oh, Mike, Mike. Nice boy. See, Doctor, he licked me. He'll get better.
2: No, he won't, Julie. You wait in the hall, and I'll ask the police to take you home.
0: Oh, Mike, Mike.

0: Oakdale Police.
1: Yes, ma'am?
0: No kidding. Yeah, well, thank you, ma'am. Hey, Scoop, you want to get that AP job in New York? Here's your chance. That pooch just turned up at the Parks Dog and Cat Hospital.
2: Holy cow! Thanks, Sarge.
3: That is right, operator. I want embassy. I don't care what time they tell you is in Washington. Tell them it's about Chitka. C-H-I-T-K-A. Tell them he's Kalig.
4: Central Intelligence? Now, look, this is Peters in Oakdale. You give me the chief? Merry Christmas, chief. The dog turned up. Yeah, some kid had it. That's right, a little girl. Name of Julie Roberts, 354 Parkdale Terrace, Oakdale. Yeah, I'm sober. A little girl.
5: Читка, советская собака. 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

0: Julie, here's the present from your mother and me.
1: A bike. A big bike. Thanks, Daddy.
2: You may need it to outrun the reporters.
1: It's just wonderful.
0: But, it isn't a dog.
1: No.
0: Well, your mother and I were talking, and I think... Wait. Yes?
3: Who?
0: Ann, get me a drink.
4: Before breakfast? Well, what is
0: get
4: it?
0: Get me a drink. Yes? This is her father. Oh, sir, I can't believe... A crate? No, sir, not yet.

0: Thank you, sir. And a very Merry Christmas to you.
1: Ray, what's wrong? You're white as a sheet.
0: Anna, give me that drink.
2: Dad, what's the Air Force car doing outside? Look, they're bringing a box up the wall.
1: Oh, and this room's a mess.
0: Yes? Major?
3: Merry Christmas, sir. Is this where Julie Roberts lives?
0: Oh, yeah, yes.
3: Did the White House call, sir?
0: Yes.
3: Okay, open it up, Sergeant.
2: It's a puppy. A little white puppy.
3: It's for you, Julie, if your folks don't mind.
0: They don't.
1: Major, won't you sit down?
3: No, ma'am. I have a little girl to get back to myself. Merry Christmas, folks.
1: Ray, who was that on the phone?
0: And when I tell you, you'll never believe me.

0: suspense. In which Evelyn Rudy starred in William N. Robeson's production of Dog Star by Michael Frost. Supporting Evelyn Rudy in Dog Star were Shirley Mitchell, Dick Beale, Shep Menken, Jack Crucian, Sam Pierce, Ben Wright, Lou Krugman, and Norm Alden.
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0: You wait here, Norm.
1: You're a fool, Tom. You oughtn't to do it.
0: You're going to stop me, cousin? Just watch
1: the horses. Open!
2: Yes? What?
0: You be Paul Cabot.
2: Yes, I'm Cabot. What?
1: Get up. Maybe I ain't going to kill you. I don't know. Get up!

0: How do I look, cousin?
1: Dirty?
0: She won't mind.
1: She hears what you just did.
0: She won't mind. Don't you need you anymore, Noah. Go home.
1: I'm waiting.
0: You're liable to wait right long. Laura.
2: Hello, Tom.
0: Oh, darling. Still a darling. Pretty as a...
2: Let go of me. You better come in.
0: I better. Well, my darling.
2: I thought you were dead, Tom.
0: Dead they were, piled high. But not Tom Dooley.
2: Months ago, after Gettysburg, when the men came drifting back home, nobody had seen you, Tom. Some said they heard you were dead. Died early at Manassas.
0: What's the talking for, Laura? What's all this talking for?
2: Don't, Tom.
0: Pretty mouth. Wasting on talk.
2: Don't!
0: Teasing and trembling in a way I remember.
2: I'm sorry, Tom.
0: Whatever you do after now, Laura, don't hit no more. Gentle me. You do that now.
2: 4 years you've been away, Tom Dooley.
0: I'm back now.
2: You're back. And I thought you were dead. Over a year now. And I grieve for you like I had to do.
0: And a man came along and gentled you like I heard he did.
2: Yes.
0: Paul Cabot.
2: I love him. That's the way things are now.
0: A doctor. A Yankee.
2: The war's done, Tom Dooley. And the killing's done, and the hate's done.
0: And what's happened to the loving, Laura, yours to me?
2: Over, Tom. There was grieving, like I told you, and it's over. And I love a Yankee doctor named Paul Cabot.
0: Love him. Come on, I'll take you to him.
2: You what?
0: Where he's laying on the floor. I think he was whimpering when I left him like a sugar candy baby. Come on, I'll show you.
2: Get out of here.
0: Maybe I will, but I don't know that yet. First, I want you to remember something, Laura.
2: Get out.
0: I want you to remember you hanging on my horse and wailing the tears on you 4 years ago when I rode out to join with Zeb Vance and his cavalry. You remember, Laura?
2: I grieve.
0: Tears on you. That was your grieving. Listen to mine. The fighting and the blood and the screaming and Bull Run and Manassas and the Yankees. Killing them and they always come in. Virginia and Pennsylvania and the killing and leaving your own blood every place you go.
2: Tom.
0: But you go because as long as you're going, you're coming back. Back here to the Smokies. Back here to Laura Foster. That pretty mouth. Laura.
2: No, I don't love you no more, Tom. I don't love you.
0: You're going to love me. You'll remember how I...
2: Tom, not you!
0: You ain't worth those 4 years. On account of you couldn't wait for your man.
3: You better go, cousin.
0: Get out of here, Noah.
3: You're my blood cousin, and I'm holding a gun on you. And I'm saying you gotta go. I kill you where you stand, Tom. No man to blame me. I would, Tom.
0: Yeah. I think you would. Night, Laura.

0: Still know how to play a tune on a fiddle, don't you, Tom?
1: Sure I do.
0: Nobody plays like you play, Tom.
1: Oh, thank you, Jess.
0: I missed you here on the stove. Why, all of us
1: I was dead.
0: What kept you, Tom? All of us come back soon as we hear General Lee surrendering. What happened to you?
1: I had never seen Pennsylvania. Walked around it.
0: With a gal?
1: Just walked.
0: You walk too slow, Tom. You walk a lot too slow. Laura Foster passed you right by.
1: Yeah, I heard.
0: Tell me she's learning how to read and write.
1: I heard that, too.
0: Doctor. Yankee.
1: War's over, Jess. Fighting, hating. Why are you laughing?
0: I heard you almost killed a Yankee doctor, Tom.
1: You heard it, so I guess I did.
0: Hey, Noah.
2: What you want, Jess?
0: Pass that jug over here. Give your cousin a drink.
1: I ain't drinking no more, Jess.
0: Hey, now. Recent you ain't doing a lot of things. Well, you changed, Tom.
1: I reckon I have.
0: You gonna learn how to read and write? Doctor say he can teach anybody wants to learn. Here is how you can learn a lot from that doctor.
2: Stop it, Jess.
0: Those Yankees are smart fellas. Reckon that's why they won the war. Won everything, those Yankees.
2: You heat up my cousin, your tongue's gonna be real cold, Jess.
0: Oh, be it now. What are you gonna say about that, Tom?
1: Keep talking. I don't mind.
0: All I can say is my gal start cheeking with somebody else. Hi, Yankee.
3: Hello.
0: What are you on?
3: I've got a list here. I need some groceries.
0: We've just been talking about you. Me, Zach, Herman, Josh, all of us. Noah Dooley. His cousin Tom, too.
3: Here's the list.
0: You read it to me, Doctor. I ain't got the lining.
3: Sack of potatoes?
0: Like I said, we've been talking. Wondering.
3: Sack of sugar?
0: Wondering. You like North Carolina Yankee? Carolina Knights?
3: Green beans and flour.
0: How about North Carolina women? Pretty, ain't they? Soft.
2: Wait on him, Jess.
0: And Law's prettiest of them all, ain't she?
2: Wait on him.
0: Ain't she? Tom Dooley here used to think so.
1: Man wants to buy something, shopkeeper. Sell it to him.
0: I seen you walking, Yankee, trying to get yourself lost with Laura.
1: Jess.
0: Yeah, what you want, Tom?
3: Why'd you knock him down, Mr. Dooley?
1: Makes up for things. I'm apologizing. I want to shake your hand.
3: I'd be pleased. It's all right about the other night. I've forgotten about it. I want to be your friend.
1: That's what you are right now, Mr. Cabot. I want to tell you this.
3: What?
1: Laura loves you, and that's all right.
3: We're getting married, Mr. Dooley.
1: I'm not saying you can't. I'm saying I hope you'll be very happy.
3: Laura will be very glad to hear that. Mr. Dooley.
1: Yes?
3: Laura says you play the fiddle.
1: I hear you're having a betrothal party tomorrow night.
3: Yes, that's right.
1: Well, I'll play the fiddle for you. For you and Laura.
4: It's the black...

0: Come here a minute.
1: Yeah, what you want, Tom?
0: Spell me on my fiddle a little bit, Noah.
1: Sure. Man, I bet you're tired. Fiddling 2 hours without letting up.
0: Spell me, cousin. Take fiddle.
1: Where you going, Tom?
0: Just play the fiddle pretty, cousin. Don't worry about me.

0: Lara.
1: Oh.
0: I didn't mean to frighten you, Lara.
1: Oh, that's all right.
0: Noah's playing me my fiddle. I saw you come out here. I wanted to say something to you.
1: Tom.
0: Yes.
1: I'm glad. I wanted to talk to you, too. Paul told me what you did. They teasing him and calling him Yankee. And you... Oh,
0: that's all right.
1: And I've been hearing other things, Tom.
0: What?
1: How you're different. How you ease down and not so wild so much no more. I'm glad, Tom.
0: But it don't make no difference to you, does it, Laura? How I feel, you mean?
1: No.
0: Why are you out here by yourself?
1: Oh, because I'm so happy, Tom. Because I danced a lot and because my heart's pounding so much. Because Paul's in there and when I look at him...
0: I know, Laura. Laura.
1: Yes?
0: Walk with me.
1: That wouldn't be right, Tom.
0: Things I got to tell you.
1: It wouldn't be right to listen, Tom.
0: Just a favor I'm asking. I'm pleading. I changed. You heard that. Little walk, Laura.
1: A little walk. Yes. And my heart will settle down.
0: You remember we used to come this way?
1: No talk of that, Tom.
0: I remember we used
1: to... I'm going back.
0: No. I'm sorry.
1: Tom. Tom, you'll find you a girl. There's no bitterness now, is there, Tom? Tom.
0: The way that water runs, from the top of the mountains to who knows where.
1: You'll find you a girl and you'll be happy.
0: A man like me, Laura.
1: Tom, why the knife?
0: Because a man like me never be happy. You the cause, Laura. You the cause!

0: huh?
1: I'll check the fiddle now, Noah.
2: Here you are. Oh, you feel better, Tom?
1: I feel a lot better.

0: 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Tonight's presentation in radio's outstanding theater of thrills, Suspense.
1: This is Harlow Wilcox speaking for Autolite, and I have here as our special guest, Lieutenant Colonel Sherman D. Cosgrove of the United States Army. Colonel Cosgrove, I understand that the Army has special relief funds that are made available to officers and enlisted personnel and their families in time of distress.
2: We do, Mr. Wilcox. It's administered by the Army Emergency Relief in Washington.
1: Now, where do these funds come from, Colonel Cosgrove?
2: The money comes from voluntary contributions by the men and women in the services and from proceeds of a very few special outside events approved by the officers in charge of these three relief organizations. That's the Army, the Navy, and the Air Force. One of these events, by the way, is the supper party and reception to be given by the Autolite family at the Waldorf Astoria Hotel in New York City on April 7.
1: Well, tell me, how are these funds made available to those in distress?
2: After thorough investigation, allocation of funds is handled by chaplains under the supervision of their commanding officers.
1: It must require a huge sum of money to take care of all the needs that develop over a period of a year.
2: It surely does, Mr. Wilcox. Since its incorporation in February 1942, Army Emergency Relief alone has disbursed over $24 million in rendering financial assistance to over 250,000 members of the Army and their families.
1: Well, thank you very much, Colonel Cosgrove. Tonight, we have been privileged to have as our guest Colonel Sherman D. Cosgrove, who has brought you a special message on behalf of the Armed Services Emergency Relief Funds.
0: And now, Autolite brings back to our Hollywood soundstage Mr. Joseph Cotten in Elliot Lewis's production of Tom Dooley, based on fact and well calculated to keep you in suspense.

0: home to die.
1: Hello, Mr. Dooley.
2: Nice party you got going, Mr. Cabot.
1: Talk to you for a minute?
2: Sure. Hey, Noah, spell me again, will you?
3: Yeah, sure, Tom.
2: What can I do for you?
1: Have you seen Laura?
2: Oh, a while ago when I was fiddling. My, she looks pretty tonight. There's something else I got to tell you.
1: Yes?
2: You Yankees know how to give parties, too.
1: How long ago did you see Laura?
2: Well, like I told you, when I was...
1: How long ago was that?
2: Half hour, hour maybe. Why, what's the matter?
1: Well, she's not here.
2: Well, outside, maybe.
1: Not that I could find.
2: Well, maybe you
1: would,
2: could.
1: Would you come help me look for her?
2: Oh, she don't need looking for her. She'll be around.
1: Enjoy yourself, Mr. Dooley.
2: I'll do that, Mr. Cappell.
1: Aaron?
4: Yes, Paul.
1: Seen Laura?
4: I saw her go outside a while back. I haven't seen her since.
1: Get a few of the boys. Let's go outside and look for her.
4: Sure.
2: Hey, Betty Lou, come on. Give me a dance.

0: Tom? Tom, wake up.
1: Hmm?
0: Come on, Tom. Come on. Wake up. Get on your feet.
1: Why are you waking me, cousin?
0: You listen to me.
1: Why are you waking me when it's still black outside?
0: You killed Laura, Tom.
1: What?
0: They found Laura snagged on a rock right under the North Falls. She was stabbed.
1: What are you saying, though?
0: I'm saying it and everybody else is saying it.
1: Saying what?
0: You put a knife to Laura.
1: Oh, you saw me dancing, Noah. Everybody saw me dancing.
0: People seen you go outside, too. They're coming after you, Tom.
1: Saying I killed her?
0: Knowing it. Knowing you, the only person had reason.
1: But I...
0: You talking and they're coming after you. They're going to hang you, cousin. They're going to hang you for sure. You killed her, didn't you?
1: You got to help me.
0: You put on all the gentle and there was nothing but black inside you. You my cousin.
1: And I'm your cousin and you got to help me.
0: Kill her. Pretty thing like Laura.
1: You blood kin to me, Noah, and you're going to help me. You're going to do what I tell you.
0: No, I'm not, Tom. I'm doing nothing to help you.
1: You're talking like a man who don't care if you die. You're going to wait till I get out of this cabin, till I get on your horse and start riding toward Tennessee. And you're going to wait some more, till you hear them coming. Then you're going to get on my horse and wear my hat, and you're going to start riding the other direction.
0: When you leave, I got the length of this room to decide whether to shoot you in the back. Now you get going.

0: Who's there? Who's there? I see you. I'm going to shoot.
1: It's my friend Selman you might see. Me, you can't see at all because I'm at your back. Now, you just stand where you're standing.
0: What do you want?
1: You stand where you're standing, and you're going to feel something. Feel it? My gun to your back. All right, Selman, take his gun. Give it to him. That's it. You come out too, George. You too, Dawson.
0: I don't know you, man. Who?
1: Yankees.
0: What do you want me for?
1: Well, we don't know, Johnny Reb. We just come down here on a visit.
0: You want my money, that's what.
1: Now, there's a thought. Where's your money, Reb?
0: I got none.
1: Oh, you got none. You got none. Where you come from, Reb?
0: From back there.
1: Ah, you're still wearing the rebel jacket. Don't you know the war's over?
0: War's over, and you still...
1: Enjoying it, living off the fat of southern land. Won a war we did, Reb, and we're enjoying it.
0: I've got no quarrel with you now. Yank,
1: Had a quarrel. Where'd you fight, Reb?
0: Manassas. Gettysburg.
1: Manassas. You take a look at the wood I wear for a leg, Reb. I changed them at Manassas. A Reb bullet. You shoot that bullet?
0: Maybe I did.
1: Ah, you got us a brave one, Selman. Make him cry a little bit.
0: Go.
1: Get up, Reb. Get up. You crying? You smiling? Can't tell with that face Selman made for you. Now let me look real close. Why, you ain't doing nothing at all.
0: Just let me get out of here.
1: Night's entertainment. That's what we're looking for, Reb. And you don't do nothing. Laugh, cry, nothing. Ah, you dance, I bet. You Rebs. I tell you what. You dance for us. Dawson, get us a rope.
0: You've got no cause to hang me.
1: For dancing purposes. You do us a do-si-do on the air from that tree over there. Thank you kindly, Dawson.
0: No cause at all.
1: Don't like to dance? Then what you gonna do for us, Reb? I know a thing. Sing us a tune. Nice Yankee tune. Reb, you know one? Sure you do. I'll help you, Reb. Yankee Doodle, keep it up. Sing.
2: Let him alone.
1: Who are you?
2: A Yankee. Like you. Isn't that right, Tom?
0: Yes, sir. Yes, sir, Mr. Cabot.
2: A Yankee, gentlemen. Who says with this rifle that the hating's over. Now leave this man alone and get out.
1: All right. All right, men. Get.
0: Oh, Mr. Cabot. They were going to kill me. I'm grateful.
3: Grateful? For saving your life?
0: Mr. Cabot.
3: You're going back right where you came from, Tom Dooley.
0: No.
3: To where you killed Laura. Walk ahead of me, Tom Dooley, or I'll shoot you where you stand.
0: Doctor. Yankee, doctor.
3: Who's going to see that you die legal, Tom Dooley?

0: Come on, Tom. To that scrub oak tree. Get up on your horse, Tom. Rope tight to the branch up there.
1: Yeah, real tight.
0: Mr. Cabot, reckon you want to fit the noose to Tom's neck?
2: Yes.
0: Lean down, Tom Dooley.
2: All right, it's done.
0: You got anything to say, Tom, before we slap your horse out from under?

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1: 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Next week, as a climax to this salute series, our show will originate from the Easter Parade of Stars Auto Show in the Grand Ballroom of New York's Waldorf Astoria Hotel. Our story will be a dramatization of the first and only round-the-world auto race ever held. Our star will be Van Johnson. So be sure to be with us next week for the auto race that stirred the world.
0: Next week, a story based on fact, as we recreate the first international automobile race. The time, 1908. The story, Around the World. Our star, Mr. Van Johnson. That's next week on...

0: Suspense is produced and directed by Elliot Lewis, with music composed by Lucian Morowick and conducted by Lud Gluskin. Tom Dooley was written for Suspense by Martin Fine and David Friedkin. Featured in tonight's cast were Sammy Hill, William Conrad, Joseph Kearns, and Bill Bissell. The singer was Harry Stanton.
1: Joseph Cotton may currently be seen in the 20th Century Fox picture, Niagara.
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1: 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This is the story of two women alone in a house during a storm and what they do to protect themselves from fear. In a moment, The Companion by Walter Black.

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0: Mrs. Hughes?
1: Yes. Miss Lord?
0: That's right.
1: Come right in.
0: I'm sorry if I'm late. I couldn't get a taxi, so I took the bus.
1: Oh, no. You didn't take any time at all.
0: I got the impression you wanted me to get out here fast.
1: Yeah, I did. You're a local girl, aren't you?
0: Yes.
1: You must know my husband, Kent. You were both probably in high school at the same time.
0: Yes, I remember him. He was a year ahead of me, but that was some time ago. Where is my room, Mrs. Hughes?
1: Oh, just on the hall there. I'd like you to meet my mother first.
0: Your mother? I thought you were alone.
1: Well, I might as well be. Poor Mama's been in a wheelchair ever since she had her stroke 4 years ago. This way, please. Here's Miss Lord, Mama. This is my mother, Mrs. Stinson.
0: How do you do?
2: How do you do? Did you say Miss Lord?
0: That's right.
2: Somehow I expected someone a bit older.
0: May I unpack now, Mrs. Hughes?
1: Oh, yes, of course. It's at the end of the hall.
0: Mrs. Stinson, are these your jewels?
2: Yes. Why?
0: If I were you, I wouldn't leave them out on the bureau. They're beautiful. They might get lost.
2: Well, I hope you're satisfied, Lois.
1: Oh, Mama, don't act as if I were being selfish. I got her out here as much for you as for me.
2: Move the wheelchair closer to the window, Lois.
1: Oh, did I ever complain before about Kent going off on his business trips?
2: If you want the truth, yes.
1: Oh, God, I may have complained a little. I never did anything about it. I can't stand it anymore, always being left alone.
2: Not all alone,
1: well,
2: dear.
1: Yes, I know.
2: I know. I'm a cripple.
1: I didn't say that, Mama. You don't have to look so reproachful. Each time Kent's gone off, it's gotten worse. Not that he cares. He's gone away again and again without giving me a thought.
2: Now, Lois Hughes, you stop being so dramatic. Kent's a fine person and a good husband, but he's got his job to do.
1: Well, then he ought to change his job. I think he wants to travel, doing whatever he does.
2: Oh.
1: Oh, you think I exaggerate, don't you? Well, all I want is for my husband to come back home every night. Is that so terrible? Does that make me a bad wife?
2: Oh, now, baby. Mama never thought that.
1: Well, did you ever think how lonely it is out here for me? Buried like this out in the country? I get scared, Mama, sometimes. And then you with your precious heirlooms lying around.
2: Oh, they're memories, Lois. That's all I have.
1: Yes, but what if someone tried to get in here while Kent was away? Well, people are still robbed, you know.
2: Stop talking that way. Are you trying to frighten me?
1: I'm trying to be sensible. Those jewels are a temptation to any man who wants to walk in and pick them up.
2: Well, I've had some of those pieces since I was 16, Lois. That diamond brooch belonged to your great-grandmother.
1: Yes, Mama, I know, but what good would they do you if they were stolen? Hmm. Well, even Miss Lord noticed how careless you are about
2: it. All right. I don't want to argue about it. But I still don't see what that woman is going to do around here.
1: Who cares? She doesn't do anything. She'll be here. That's all I hired her for.
2: Who recommended her?
1: Peggy Martinson. She stayed with her when she was sick last year.
2: I don't like her.
1: You only saw her for 1 minute.
2: She's too cold. She looks right through you. If you don't mind, I think I'll just have my meals sent in here. The less I see of her, the easier I'll feel.
1: Want me to take your supper tray, Mama?
2: Mm-hmm. Have you eaten?
1: Oh, I just had some coffee. I'm too jumpy to eat.
2: Well, this storm is enough to make anyone jumpy. Oh, listen to that rain coming down.
1: It's only the storm, Mama. It's Miss Lord.
2: Why? What's she done?
1: Oh, nothing. It's the way she acts, that's all. It's what you said. She's cold. I feel uncomfortable around her.
2: What has she done?
1: Nothing, really. Nothing at all. I didn't want her to do anything. I just wanted to feel safer with her, but I don't. She keeps staring at me in that cold way of hers.
2: Well, then, for heaven's sakes, get rid of her. Call a taxi and have them come pick her up.
1: Won't that look awfully awfully funny.
3: Well, what do you care? This is your house. Pay her for the day and get rid of her. Tell her you've changed your mind.
1: I never should have called her. It's true, I do exaggerate. We don't really need anyone.
3: What's the matter? You want me to look up the number?
1: There's no dial tone.
3: Well, jiggle the hook.
1: It's dead.
3: Oh, it can't be. The storm isn't that bad yet. Maybe it's just this extension. Go use the one in the front hall.
1: Yes. Yes, Mama. I'll be right back. Oh, Miss Lord. I thought you were in your room.
0: I was closing the living room windows. Good night, Mrs. Hughes.

0: Mama!
1: What? What is it now, child?
0: The phone. The phone, she cut the main cord. I almost caught her at it.
1: Did she say she did it?
0: No, I didn't ask. I was frightened. Besides, she'd gone to her room.
1: Why should she do it? Why?
0: Don't you see? Without the phone, we're helpless.
1: She wouldn't do anything, honey. Why people know she's here with
0: us? Who knows, Mama? Nobody.
1: They do, too. The taxi driver.
0: No, she took the bus. She walked up from Broad River. She said she couldn't get a taxi.
1: What are we going to do?
0: I'm going to talk to her, Mama. Anything's better than not knowing.
1: Lois.
0: Yes, Mama.
1: Be careful, honey.
0: Miss Lord, it's me, Mrs. Hughes.

0: It's all right, Mama. It's all right. Here I am.
1: Oh, you'll never know what the last couple of minutes have been like. What are you carrying your handbag for?
0: It's not mine. It's hers.
1: But whatever.
0: Stop asking questions, Mama, and listen. I knocked on her door and there wasn't any answer, so I went in. She wasn't in her room, even though she had said goodnight. Her purse was on the dresser, so I opened it up and... Look, Mama, look.
1: Oh, God. Don't touch it. It might go off.
0: Why would she be carrying a gun, Mama?
1: It's my jewels. She's after my jewels. Oh, baby, do you think if I offered to give her one of the smaller pieces, she'd leave?
0: You mean bribe her?
1: It's worth trying.
2: Is that my handbag, Mrs. Hughes?
0: Oh, yes.
2: What are you doing with it?
0: I thought it was mine. I have one like it.
2: You have one like it in my room?
0: Well, I was looking for it, and I knocked on your door.
2: May
0: and...
2: I have it? Thank you. You didn't put your jewels away, did you, Mrs. Simpson?
1: Lois, ask her.
0: Miss Lord, my mother and I, we're both very grateful for your coming up here and staying with us, and we'd like to give you a little token. After all, my mother hardly ever wears any of her jewelry, and you seem to have admired them, so why don't you pick out one of the pieces you'd like and take it?
2: You want to give me jewelry?
0: Yes, yes, that's right. Just because we're so grateful, aren't we, Mama?
1: Yes, yes, we're grateful.
0: So just tap yourself. I know it's a little unusual, but we're very grateful. If you like, Mama will write a little note saying it's a gift.
2: I don't accept gifts. Good night.
0: She refused, Mama.
1: She saw right through us, for one thing. Why should she take one piece and she can murder us in our beds and take everything?
0: No. No, she wouldn't, Mama. See this?
1: What?
0: The gun. She didn't even know.
1: Put it away. Oh, just the sight of it scares me half to death.
0: All right, Mama. But at least she hasn't got it anymore. Now I'm going for help.
1: Lois, you can't leave me alone.
0: I'll leave the gun with you.
1: I could never use it.
0: Mama, that woman is a psychopath.
1: You mean she's insane?
0: Yes, I think she is.
1: But you told me your son Peggy Martinson recommended
0: her. Psychopaths act just like anybody else most of the time. Mama, I'm going to lock your door from the outside because I have to go.
1: Be careful, Lois. And don't forget your boots.
0: Yes, Mama.
1: Maybe once you get out on Barrett Road, maybe a car will pass. You could get a ride.
0: Yes, Mama.
1: Be sure and lock the door from the outside and take the key with you.
0: Yes, Mama. She must be in her room.
1: Careful.
0: I will.

0: that. Go away. The door's locked. It's locked. And now go away or I'll scream. Oh, Lois, why didn't you say it, Michelle?
1: I didn't want her to hear.
0: Why haven't you left? What happened? Did she catch you?
1: She didn't have to, Mama. Mama, the doors are locked.
0: The back door, too?
1: Yes.
0: The cellar?
1: Yes.
0: Well, there must be a key. You have the one to this room.
1: But that one was in the door.
0: But isn't there another key someplace?
1: Yes, on Kent's key ring.
0: Oh, dear God.
1: I thought of the windows, but the casements are too small.
0: Oh.
1: Mama, we're prisoners.
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1: We're prisoners, just as surely as if we're locked up in jail. Mama, when I think of all the awful things you read about in the papers, you never dream they can ever happen to you. It's like a nightmare.
0: Sit down, child. We've got to think of some way out.
1: All right, Mama. I'm sitting. Now go ahead, think of a way out. Oh. Only 10 o'clock. I thought it was later.
0: Lois. Hand me my box of stationery.
1: Mama, what for?
0: What time does your milkman show up?
1: 6 or 7, why?
0: I can write a note. Wrap it up in 3 or 4 sheets of paper and some envelopes. Throw it out the window. Even if the rain does get to it, he'll be able to read it. And then he has to pass my window to get to the back door. What's the matter? It's worth trying.
1: Oh, no, it's not, Mama. He was here this morning. He won't come again until day after tomorrow.
0: There. There now. There.
1: Mama, you know who's responsible for all this. Kent. He didn't have to go off and leave us alone. He has that new assistant he could have sent. But he wanted to go. He wanted to get away from me.
0: Stop, Seth. Now you're getting hysterical. Kent is a good husband and you're lucky to have him.
1: Listen.
0: What is it?
1: I thought I heard the doorknob rattle. You know, if she really wanted to, she could break down the door.
0: Oh,
1: those
0: panels
1: are like tissue paper.
0: Lois, take that gun.
1: What for, Mama?
0: Take it. Lois, don't touch the trigger.
1: But, Mama...
0: Don't argue with me. You've got to face that woman. You've got to make her leave this house.
1: But I've never handled
0: it. I don't care. You've got to do it. You said yourself that you could break down the door. You think that she'll just sit around and wait until somebody comes and she has to leave? This is the only chance we have.
1: All right, Mama.
0: Don't let her get close to you.
1: No.
0: Oh, that's my good girl. And Lois, if you have to pull the trigger, aim at her leg. Oh, heaven be taught.

0: Yes?
1: It's me, Mrs. Hughes. I have to see you.
0: Yes?
1: What are you doing with that gun? I have to talk to you.
0: Put that gun away, Mrs. Hughes.
1: Please. I have to talk to you.
0: What do you want? Please put that gun down.
1: After all I've gone through, don't be ridiculous. Well, sit down, Miss Lord.
0: What is it you're...
1: Sit down. That's better.
0: Please, Mrs. Hughes, what have I done?
1: That's right, Peg. I like that.
0: But what have I done? Please, don't you...
1: It's too bad. Kent can't see you crying. He hates women who blubber, you know. That's what he calls it. That's why he's never seen me cry. Although I've felt like it often enough.
0: Listen,
1: don't
0: me.
1: Move. It's better. Oh, and don't bother screaming. There's only my mother to hear you. And she'd think it was me anyway. And besides, if you screamed, it might make me so nervous. And the gun would go off. And then I'd have to tell Mama we fought for it. And it went off accidentally.
0: What do you want?
1: Oh, come now, you're a big girl. Why ask foolish questions?
0: You cut the phone cord.
1: Well, of course. I did everything else, too.
0: But why? I've never done you any harm.
1: I've never done you any harm. You've only tried to ruin my life, that's all. You think I don't know about you and my husband?
0: Your husband?
1: Not that you're the first. Every woman who sees him tries to take him away from me. Even that smug little Peggy Martinson, she thinks I'm blind. Well, I'm not. And you poor little fool, lying about remembering him from long ago. Well, you think I didn't know you were sweethearts in high school and still are? You think I don't know he's been sneaking off to meet you on the sly? Oh, how you must have laughed at me. How sure you must have felt to walk in here, into my home.
0: Yes, I did know Kent in high school, but it was never serious. I swear to you, I haven't seen him a dozen times since then.
1: Oh.
0: It was only high school dating. I've never been in love with him.
1: Go on, lie some more. Tell me you never sat with him in a station cafe, either.
0: Well, I can explain that. We bumped into each other accidentally. We had a cup of coffee while he was waiting for a train, that's all.
1: I don't understand what he sees in you.
0: Please, Mrs. Hughes, he doesn't even know I'm alive.
1: Oh, very apropos. Because you won't be much longer. Nor will any of those other girls he runs off and meet. Are you ready, Miss Lord?
0: Girl! Give me that gun.
1: You don't understand, Mama. She's trying to take Kent away from me.
0: So that's it. You weren't worried about my jewels or about us?
1: She's trying to get Kent, don't you see, Mama?
0: I'm beginning to. You locked the door. And cut the phone cord, didn't you, Lord?
1: But I've had to,
0: and
1: Mama.
0: Frightening me, that was all a part of your plan, too, wasn't
1: sorry.
0: It?
1: I'm sorry, Mama.
0: I have seen this jealousy of yours build and build, but I never dreamed that you... Lois, child, your husband loves you. There's nothing for you to be jealous about. He's coming back.
1: Yes, to get her.
2: No, no. Hey, anybody
0: home? Hey, in here.
1: You see, for her.
0: In here. In the spare bedroom.
2: What's the matter with the phone? Storm knocked down the lines. I've been calling since 5:30, but...
3: Diane, what are you doing here? What's going on? Lois, what are you doing with that gun?
0: Lois thinks that you and Miss Lord are sweethearts.
1: What? You don't have to lie anymore. Nancy Adams saw you with her at the station cafe.
3: Saw me with...
2: Oh, once. I ran into her accidentally. We had a cup of coffee, that's all. Tell her, Diane.
1: I tried to.
0: You're away so much. And
1: I know I'm not glamorous or very exciting.
2: You're my wife, and I love you. Give me the gun.
1: Yes, darling.
2: Look, baby. Honey, look. The trip was postponed until next week. How about coming with me? We'll take a couple of extra days just for us.
1: You really want me to?
2: Very, very much.
1: Oh.
0: There. It's all right now, baby. Come now, and everything is going to be all right.
4: Suspense.
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0: heard in tonight's story were Elizabeth Lawrence as Lois, Virginia Payne as Mrs. Stinson, and Rita Lloyd as Miss Lord. 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Another tale well calculated to keep you in suspense.
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1: Paris, city of light, city of gaiety, city of scintillating women, sparkling wine, and the finest food in the world. But this has not always been so. Just a few years ago, Paris was a city of darkness and despair and hunger, where men turned to strange and sinister activities just to keep alive. This was the Paris of the Nazi occupation, a hopeless city, which Marcel Aimé has caught in his strangely disturbing story, Crossing Paris.

Press, a tale of cupidity and retribution. Listen. Listen then to Mr. Hans Conried starring in Crossing Paris, which begins in exactly 1 minute.

0: And now, Mr. Hans Conried in Crossing Paris, a tale well calculated to keep you in suspense.
1: If you had been in Paris during the Nazi occupation, you would have seen a lot of interesting things. You might even have caught a glimpse of me stealing through the streets at night as inconspicuously as possible for a man carrying a heavily loaded valise in each hand. These valises were lined inside with canvas to prevent the leakage of any telltale drops of blood. And they belonged to my employer, Monsieur Jamblier, in whose cellar the original butchering was accomplished. My job was hard, but it paid well for the risks I took. Quite often I worked with an assistant carrier, usually Le Tambo. Well, one winter afternoon, I set out to meet Le Tambo at the Café Voltaire on the Boulevard de la Bastille. It was bitterly cold, and the trees were bright with frost. It promised to be a miserable night for us. A keen north wind was blowing over the canal toward the Seine, and the day seemed dying of cold. It was nearly dark when I reached the Café Voltaire.
2: Ah, Pierre, what will it be? You look cold enough for a brandy.
1: That I am.
2: Here, this will warm your bones. Your friend Le Tambo is in. He said to tell you he is not free tonight.
1: Oh, curse him. How can he behave like that? He has no respect for his work.
3: Respect for what work? Who's this Le Tambo? Respect for what
1: work?
3: Oh,
1: please, monsieur. Oh, I'm talking to the bartender. It's no affair of
3: yours. It's my affair, all right. I'm standing here drinking, and you come in and curse people and talk about respect. I'll teach you respect.
1: Well, the fellow was drunk. He put his glass down and staggered up to me, fist raised. At that same moment, a huge man calmly stepped around from behind me, caught the drunk's chin in his big hand, and pushed him back with a powerful thrust.
3: I get it now. The police always throw him there.
1: Now, we are not the police, you idiot, but I promise you some police if you don't shut up.
3: See, I thought, look at the brute. He has police written all over him, and I was an honest...
4: Well, then, let's go, my lad. Pay for our drinks now, and we'll report to the station for duty. Pay up and let's be off.
1: I don't know why, but I paid. And then, still laughing, the big one took me by the arm and we started out. He was a rough fellow, probably a laborer, but certainly not of the police, dressed as he was in a spotted, shiny suit and a dark turtleneck sweater. His small, pig-like eyes were bright with irony, and the tight blonde curls that ringed his huge head gave him the appearance of a great ram. When we reached the street, the night was already black with high, icy winds.
4: That was a squalid scene.
1: Oh, well, the man was drunk. But I could have handled him. I carry a knife, you know. You did not have to interfere.
4: Oh, I enjoyed it.
1: Well, anyway, you probably saved him from being cut up.
4: Oh, but I didn't realize that you were going to cut him. My apologies, monsieur.
1: You're a bloodthirsty brute. I bet your wife wears a black eye to mass every Sunday.
4: No. No, wife. The big thing in times like this is to eat. With me, my stomach comes first. Love afterward.
1: I see. And what do you do? What is your trade?
4: I am a painter.
1: Oh, you must find it difficult these days. There's so little building going on.
4: I manage in a small way.
1: Hey, look here. You're a strong fellow, and if you're not afraid of a little risk, I can give you a job tonight as my assistant. It pays well, too.
4: How much?
1: Say, 400 francs.
4: You're on.
1: Don't you even want to know what it is?
4: Well, you're probably an assassin.
1: Of course not. Above all, I'm a man of honor.
4: Difference does it make?
1: All right, then. Let's turn off here. First, we must go to the Rue Poliveau. Our work starts there.
4: Well, let's walk faster. I'm cool.
5: Who is it?
1: I Pierre.
5: Who's the other one?
1: L'Etambeau ducked out on me tonight. So I've asked my friend Grandgilles here to take his place. He's all right.
5: Hurry then. You're late.
1: We followed Monsieur Jamblier across the cellar to a thick table where stained white cloths covered a shapeless form. He proudly removed the shroud, revealing a whole hog which had been neatly cut into a dozen portions. Then he stood back and allowed us to feast our eyes.
5: He's a beauty, no?
1: Whew! How much does he weigh?
5: 200 pounds. But divided into four valises, you'll manage him all right.
1: It's easy to see. You've never carried 100 pounds of black market pig about Paris.
5: You're wasting time. Hand me a valise under the table there.
1: Where does it go tonight?
5: To Montmartre. Butcher shop in the Rue Goulincourt, number 43. And one thing now. To arrange his deliveries, he must have the meat there by 2 a.m. If you are late, he will not accept it.
1: But Montmartre?
5: It's no distance for a young man like you.
1: How much are you giving us?
5: Now, Pierre, bargain's a bargain. We are all men of honor in this affair.
1: No one has ever questioned my honor, monsieur. And I deliver your meat on this side of the Seine for 400 francs. But, Montmartre, that's a different matter.
5: Oh, I see what you're up to. You know perfectly well I can't risk keeping the pig here and that it's too late to get anyone else to carry it.
1: Lugging 200 pounds of black market meat all the way across Paris in the dead of the night with the police lying in wait for us at every turn along the way. You call that profiteering?
5: All right, then. All right. You get 50 francs more.
1: I want respectable pay for my work, not just a cheap.
5: 500, then. But not a sou more.
1: It is hard work. It involves great risk. 600 francs.
4: Tell me, Monsieur Chamblier, is this really number 45?
5: What? Why do you ask that?
4: For no reason at all. Because I know the answer. Monsieur Chamblier, 45, Rue Poliveau.
5: Who is this man, Pierre?
1: Grandgilles, you'll do me the courtesy of keeping your mouth shut. I do the talking here. You agree then, sir, to 600 francs?
4: Monsieur Chamblier, 45, Rue Poliveau. My share will be 1,000 francs.
5: What? Are you mad?
1: Oh, don't pay any attention to him. He's my assistant. So you just give me the 2 times 600 francs. I'll settle with him later.
5: All right, then. Here, take it. I can't have you here all night.
4: Monsieur Chamblier, 45, Rue Poliveau, give me 2,000 francs, or I shall wreck this place.
1: Chamblier looked at him fearfully for a moment. Then he pulled a fat billfold from his pocket and handed 2 notes of 1,000 francs each to the ram, who pocketed them calmly and caught a third one on the fly when Chamblier, in his nervousness, let it slip. It was too much for me. I started to Grandgilles to make him return the money, but Chamblier seized me by the arm.
5: Let him alone. I can't afford a row here.
1: I don't want a row, but after all, he's my assistant.
5: And this is my cellar. I've paid out enough money to have peace here, at least. You can settle it with him later. But now we've got to finish packing the valises. It's late.
1: We went back to the table and finished fitting the sections of pork into the valises, wedging them in with crumpled newspapers. Grandgilles paid no attention to us, but sat across the cellar on a wine barrel, eating a thick slice of ham he'd found. When we were packed, however, he got up without a word and came over to pick up his 2 valises. This apparent willingness seemed to impress Chamblier, and when we reached the door, he stuck a pack of cigarettes into the ram's pocket.
5: That's for the two of you, for the trick.
1: Cigarettes at night? It's a fine way to get ourselves picked up.
5: Oh, come now, Pierre, don't worry so
4: much. I have to have 2,000 francs more.
5: No. Not a sou. Not a single sou.
4: Give me 2,000 francs, for heaven's sake, Chamblier! 2,000 francs, Chamblier!
1: Don't be stupid, you'll have the police on us.
5: Here, you blackmailer. Here, take them, but shut up. In the name of Mary, shut up. Here, you devil.
1: Open the door. Let us get out of here. I'll settle with you later, my fine friends.
4: Chamblier! Oh! Chamblier! I now have to have another 2,000.
1: Quiet, I tell you, stop it. No, don't you dare pull anything like that again. What's the matter with you anyway? Do you want to go to jail? I'm warning you now. If you
4: ever... Stop chirping at me, or I'll pinch your head off and let you bleed.
1: Well, I don't want any trouble, but after all, I've given you a job. This is my work. You should have some respect for it.
4: Oh, that's for your job. Where do we cross the river?
1: We have to go up to the Ile Saint-Louis. too near the railway station down here. Too many police patrols and German soldiers around.
4: Let's hurry, then. My hands are turning to stone.
1: As we passed by the wine market, deserted and desolate in the night, the wind seemed to blow with less violence, but colder. Our faces were gnawed and burned by it. The oily water in the Seine was black as coal, and along the banks, the bare trees stood bleak and spectral. Finally, we reached the Ile Saint-Louis, and with a cord, turned into the first side street for a moment's respite from the paralyzing north wind.
4: It's a wonder the air doesn't freeze. Why in the name of heaven do you work at this job?
1: I make my living this way. Every man to his trade.
4: Now tell me, how much can you get for pork in the black market, huh?
1: Forget it.
4: What, 75 francs a pound?
1: Forget it, I tell you.
4: In that cafe where they thought we were police, I'm sure we could sell Chamblier's pig at 75 francs a pound. That would give us 30,000 francs. 15,000 apiece of easy money to... Instead of killing ourselves in this wind...
1: You think if I want to do that, I'd have brought you along? No, and if I were to decide to do it now, I'd begin by getting rid of you.
4: What makes you think you...
1: Be quiet. Listen. A patrol. Back here in the shadows. Quick.
0: In a moment, we continue with... Suspense.
6: Jack Benny acquires a girls' baseball team, and Armis Brooks acquires headaches from a school board on CBS Radio this evening. And if that isn't enough, Mitch Miller has Jack Webb hiding under his beard. Yes, there's great listening ahead on CBS Radio, so keep your dial right where it is. Suddenly aware of the fact that his rivals, Bob Hope and Bing Crosby, are part owners of baseball teams, Jack Benny will be out to acquire one for himself, and the answer will be the Buxom Bloomer Girls. For another key to laughter, join Eve Arden as our Miss Brooks, as she tries to open Madison High in time to receive an award for good attendance. The key here is the one she loves in a series of mishaps that prevent the opening of the school. Too late to help her find the key, but in time to help Mitch Miller present one of his greatest shows, Jack Webb will be here on most of these same stations, along with producer Otto Preminger and comedian Phil Foster. Remember, they're all on CBS Radio later today. Jack Benny, Eve Arden, and Mitch Miller with his guests, Jack Webb, Otto Preminger, and comedian Phil Foster.
0: And now, we continue with Crossing Paris, starring Mr. Hans Conried. A tale well calculated to keep you in suspense.
1: We froze against the doorway, and the patrol passed without seeing us. Ahead of us were still 2 solid hours of terror crossing Paris. The moon was still hidden, but the night had grown lighter and consequently more dangerous for us. After a block or two, I suddenly sensed that Jean Gilles was no longer behind me, and turning, I saw him halfway across the street, headed toward a line of blue light that framed the doorway of a cafe.
4: I'm going to get a shot of liquor.
1: Come back here, you fool. You can't carry that stuff in there.
4: I won't be long.
1: He was already opening the door, pushing his valises past the blackout curtain which masked the lighted interior. Cursing, not telling what he was up to now. But in any event, I couldn't leave him there with Jambier's pork, and I didn't dare stand around in the street waiting for him, so I crossed over and followed him inside. Several men who looked like clerks were playing cards at a table. And the floor was covered with sawdust and the lights were dingy. The proprietor's wife sat knitting a sock behind the cash register and looking suspiciously at Grangine, who was already standing at the bar, 1 foot resting on his valises.
7: 2 cognacs, patron.
4: This is my closing time.
7: Cognac.
4: What is all that luggage? You're not running into my place with the police at your heels, are you?
7: Give us some cognac.
4: No. Do not cause a row with me. These rows...
7: Cognac, patron, Rémy, Martin.
1: Shut up, Grangy. Shut up, what? I tell you.
4: Bien. If you quiet down, I will get it for you.
7: Thank you, monsieur.
1: The proprietor searched for a bottle of Rémy Martin, and Grangy turned and stared at the 4 clerks who had stopped their card game. They were obviously avoiding so much as a glance in our direction.
7: All right. You. There are 4 of you sitting there. You're half starved on rotten carrots and sawdust pudding. You're smoking corn silk. All of you.
4: And there's enough good fat pork in these valises to make you rich. Huh? What's to keep you from making off with it? You know well enough we're in no position to report it.
1: In the name of heaven, Grangide, come to your senses.
4: Get out of here, you filthy paupers. Get out and howl against the black market. Rabble! Scum! What good does it do to make laws if they're not respected? Blackguards! Anarchists! Disloyal Frenchmen!
1: Stop it, Grangide. Have you lost your mind? Perhaps you don't care what happens to you, but I care what happens to me.
4: You don't say so, eh? You there, patron. I can't wait all night. Give us some cognac. Give us some cognac, I said.
8: Here is your cognac. But please, no more. It is past closing time already.
4: Here's to you, little Pierre. You, who are as timid as a girl, but whose charm I cannot resist. Your valise is full of pork that these cowards refuse to take. I will carry as far as Le Havre, on foot, on my knees, for you.
1: And then, without warning, the ram reached out, seized the cognac bottle, and eased it with all his strength against the mirror behind the bar.
4: Excellent. Now, my valises. Come, little Pierre. I never wish to see these wretched people again. Baboons! I ignore you. I erase you from my memory forever.
1: I followed him out, wondering how in the world I could keep this monstrous madman from getting us picked up by the police. The moon had come out now, and the center of the street looked like an arrow of brightness, while the shadows along the sidewalk offered dangerous possibilities of surprise. At the first street crossing, the black shadow in which we were walking was broken by a streak of moonlight. We just reached the opposite curb when, from the dark, only 3 yards in front of us, a man's voice rang out.
9: Stand where you are. No tricks now. What are you carrying in those valises?
1: Before taking that tone, you'd do well to identify yourself.
9: It's the police. You saw me well enough.
1: Oh, the police? Well, I'm certainly glad we ran into you. I've been looking for somebody to show us how to get to the Rue Sévigné.
9: You're going away from it, and I think that
1: you... You don't tell me. Did you hear that, my friend? The Rue Sévigné is behind us. Well, then we just have to turn back.
9: Later, perhaps. Right now, you're going with me to the station.
1: May we rest a moment first? We've walked a long way looking for the Rue Sévigné. Perhaps I can explain.
9: No need for that. Come along now. Come on.
1: There was nothing he could do if I put my valises down anyway, in spite of him. So I did, thinking he would give me a chance to talk him out of this. And the ram, bending his knees slightly, put his down also. And then, suddenly straightening up, smashed the policeman's jaw with his fist. The poor man doubled to his knees, fell flat without making a sound. Grangide bent over him for a moment and then grabbed his hat and threw it into the middle of the street. The visor shone there in the moonlight.
4: Well, let's go.
1: Well, that was clever. As soon as he comes to, he'll grab his whistle. In 5 minutes, all the police in the arrondissement will be after us.
4: That would surprise me. I have his whistle in my pocket.
1: Every alert. Now what will we do? We don't dare go into a shelter with his meat. And we certainly can't stay in the streets.
4: I live only 2 blocks from here. Come on. Come.
1: In spite of carrying 100 pounds apiece of that cursed pig, we ran all the way. But at last, with bursting lungs, we made it. I stopped a moment inside the door to catch my breath before climbing to the top floor where he said he lived. The ram went on ahead and the door was open when I finally arrived.
4: Come in. I'll have a fire going in the stove in a moment.
1: It was a large, comfortable studio. In the bluish light that filtered in from the street, I could see a huge mirror covered with gauze hanging directly opposite the entrance over a baby carriage filled with what appeared to be framed paintings. I set down my valises near the door and stood there until Grangile drew a blackout curtain over the window and turned on the light. There were several easels in the room, and on a table near the window were spread out a number of drawings and paintings.
4: Surprise?
1: You're a painter.
4: Yes. I said I was.
1: You did all those?
4: I sell most of them around Montmartre. But since the German occupation, amusingly enough, not all was for money. I barter. Well, only last week, for a picture of a woman wearing nothing but high-heeled shoes and an opera hat, I got a ham. But here's one I've been commissioned for that'll bring 100,000 francs. You like it?
6: No.
10: Because it's the portrait of a Nazi?
11: Perhaps. And because it's no good.
10: You're still angry with me, aren't you?
11: Oh, I don't know what to think of you.
4: Think what you like, then. I'm going to eat something.
11: The stove had commenced to glow, so I sat down in a big, easy chair next to it and soon became drowsy in its pleasant warmth. And then suddenly a bell went off and woke me out of a sound sleep.
4: Garnishill speaking. Ah, Susie. I'm sorry I couldn't make it. Pierre Martin and I were... Huh? No, you don't know him. Well, Pierre Martin is a little gutter snipe who works in the black market. He gave me a job, the poor idiot. Oh, I had great fun. Wore dirty clothes, played the role of a tough, a Satanist, a thief. No. It was very easy. After all, it's the weak ones who act tough. Very amusing, I assure you. What? No, I'm still an amateur.
11: So that's it.
4: I'm going to tell you about it
11: he
4: all.
11: He was slamming, mocking me, making fun of my work, laughing to himself all the time. I'll show him.
4: Pierre, such temper, little one.
11: You dog! And I thought you were hard up. I want to help you. And you, the gentleman, treating himself to a taste of what I suppose you call the underworld, like a stinking tourist.
10: Is there a reward out for you, Pierre?
11: It's stealing, that's what it is. You should have left the work to a man who needed it. You have no honor, no respect for work, you filthy rat.
10: Oh, but I have. Come over here. Look. I drew a portrait of you while you slept.
11: Huh?
10: Perhaps you will like this picture.
11: I don't even want to look at it. What do you think I am? Me, I earn my keep, I work hard. You and you Nazi under a 1,000-franc commission, you've done everything to make trouble for me. My work is amusing, eh? Well, I show you what I think of you.
9: Here, what are you up to?
11: I ran across the room to the easel that held the portrait of the Nazi, plunged my knife into the chart, and ripped down. I was about to slash it across the middle when Grangil, whose body smashed into me, and he covered to the floor. He had me by the throat and was slowly choking the life out with his thick fingers. I began to beat on the floor in agony with my open hand when suddenly I struck the knife with one hand and seized it. My eyes were turning back in my head as I slashed out at his wrists. He let out a howl and sat back, watching the blood drip from one hand. I was too weak to move, so I lay there, holding my knife over my chest, pointing it at him. Suddenly, his eyes went white with insane rage, and before I could move, he threw himself on top of me again. Rolled over with a faint moan. My knife had been driven straight into his heart. His legs twitched a little, and then he lay still. I looked at him unbelievingly. I'd never killed. I'd never wanted to kill any man. Then I covered my face with my hands and I wept. Two hours later, faint with exhaustion, I delivered all four valises to the butcher shop in Montmartre.
12: All right, I waited. It is all there.
11: Of course it is. I'm a man of honor, monsieur.
12: I can see that. And you made it on time, too. But did you not have an assistant? I understood from Jean-Blier.
11: It seems that my assistant, monsieur, did not really need the work. I was forced to dismiss him.
12: Hmm. Well, anyway, you made it.
11: I always finish any job I start, monsieur. It was only then that I remembered that Grangil had said my name to his girl over the phone, and that my portrait sat waiting for the police in his studio. I put the 5,000 francs, which I'd taken from his body, into an envelope I borrowed from the butcher and addressed it to Jean-Blier. I dropped it into a mailbox and then walked slowly down to the big market of Le Halle. It was almost dawn when I reached it, and the heavily loaded pushcarts were stacked up in the side streets, smelling of green vegetables and berries. The gutters were slippery with garbage, and a lonely woman in pink satin pumps was staggering wearily through the filth at the end of an all-night souse. I sat down on a curb, and I watched her, and said to myself, "Believe me,
1: We none of us do what we wish to do.

Suspense. In which Hans Conried starred in Crossing Paris, adapted by John Meston, from the story by Marcel Aimé, and produced and directed by William N. Robeson. Listen. Listen again next week, when we return with Mr. Vincent Price in The Green and Gold String, another tale well calculated to keep you in suspense. Supporting Mr. Conried in Crossing Paris were John Daner, Joe DeSantis, Ted DeCorsia, and Paul Dubov.

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0: 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You'll be glad you did. And now, here is William Bendix in a tale well calculated to keep you in...
1: Suspense.
2: Let him alone, Chick. Max, tell Chick to let him alone.
3: All right, Chick. Just use him for a footrest. It ain't often a fella gets a chance to wipe his feet on a cop.
2: Where are we taking him, Max?
3: Oh, to the end of the line, Marty. Then we give him a transfer. A steel jacket transfer. Get the picture, Chick? Chick gets the picture.
2: When, Max?
3: When we get over the bridge. Yeah, we'll make Keplahan a good cop. And then we'll dump him. Chick, I said enough's enough.
2: Make it stick this time, will you, Max?
3: You're awful sensitive for an ex-cop. You with us, Marty?
2: What do you think?
3: I think maybe you're remembering that before they bounced you off the force, you and Keplahan once teamed together on the homicide squad.
2: Once had long red curls, too. No, Max, what I'm remembering is the raw deal that Captain Brandt gave me. And the little murder rap Kivalan's been just sweating to pin on me.
3: Marty, tell you what.
2: Yeah?
3: You're all the time asking for a chance to climb up in the organization. I'm going to give it to you now. I'll let you combine business with pleasure as a personal favor.
2: I'm listening.
3: I'm going to let you put the quiet on Kivalan all by yourself. How's that? I didn't hear you, Marty. I said, how's that?
2: How's that, he says? How's that? I leave it to you, Captain Brandt. You dealt the cards for this hand. How is it? Me, Marty Connors, turning cop killer. Are you satisfied, Brandt? We're on the Queensboro Bridge now. Me and Kivy. Remember your tough team of Connors and Kivalan? Only this time he ain't my partner, Brandt. He's my gun meat. I guess I should have expected anything. Anything at all once I started to roll on my own. No holds barred since the breakup. Just a lot of dirty infighting from the day Brandt put the skids under me in front of those newspaper vultures. Morning, Chief. Hi, Kiv.
4: Hi.
2: What are those reporters doing outside?
5: Hand me your shield, Connors.
2: What?
5: I said hand me your shield. You're suspended on decision of the board.
2: But...
5: You heard me. You're going up on charges.
2: But, Brandt, give me a break.
4: Oh, give him a break, Captain.
5: Break? Tell me, Connors. Where were you last night?
2: Well, I had a date.
5: At a bar, huh? With a dame you never saw before.
2: Well, we had a few drinks and...
5: And what happened after that?
2: Well, you see...
5: I'll tell you. You're the only one who doesn't seem to know because everybody else read it in this morning's paper. A strange dame got you dead drunk at a bar. Rolled you for your gun when you passed out. Tried to stick up, shot the joint to splinters, and was collared still carrying your gun. Now you know, do you still expect a break?
2: Sure I expect a break. In the first place, I was off duty at the time. And in the second place, I've been on the force 11 years.
5: And third place, if it was 111, Connors, I'd still bounce you and bounce you hard. Are you going to hand me that posse of yours or do I tear it off your chest?
2: Here. Add it to your collection, Captain Brandt.
4: I'm sorry about the verdict, Marty, but don't blame Brandt.
2: Oh, sure. Don't blame Brandt. Blame me. I'm the first cop ever gets drunk, huh? Brandt don't drink. You don't, huh?
4: Well, I...
2: Not a one of you knows what liquor smells like, I suppose. It's a laugh.
4: Oh, stop it, Marty. What are you going to do?
2: Going out to tie one on. What'd you think I was going to do?
4: What are you trying to prove? Oh, Marty, look, you didn't get jammed up because of a drink now and then. It was a dame. With you, it's always a dame. You lose your head, Marty. You let him make a sucker out of
2: you. Lay off, kid.
4: It's the truth,
2: Marty. I said lay off. Lay off.
4: Okay, then. Oh, Marty. Marty, let's not... I mean, you and me, we... How are you fixed for money?
2: I got enough. And pretty soon, maybe I'll have a lot more. Big bundles of it. I've already got a call from Doc Williamson and Max Shale.
4: What?
2: Nibble on that one, Kiv.
4: Marty, are you crazy? Steer clear of them.
2: Why? Show me why.
4: You know as well as I do. If you don't, well, just ask any of the boys on the narcotics squad. Oh, Marty, stop short or I can see where you're headed just as plain as... Listen to me, Marty.
2: No,
4: listen to me. You tangle with Williamson and Shale and no telling what can happen. One of us might one day have to go after you. It might be me.
2: You ain't on narcotics.
4: Narcotics and homicide don't mix, huh?
2: Mercy me. It gives his Sunday school. After the deal I got...
4: Look, if you'll only mark time for a while and not lose your head, the newspaper blast will die down, and I'm sure the commissioner
2: nuts
4: will give you another...
2: Nuts to the commissioner and nuts to Brandt. This to him. Look, all five fingers. And to you, Kivlan. And you stay away from me, you hear? Stay away. I mean it. I'm going to go line up that job right now.
6: So you're Marty Connors, huh? I can use you.
2: I can be used.
6: It pays $150 a week. I need a guard. You know the setup Max and me are in. We got a nice club, nice customers, a lot of them rich. It attracts cheap guns. And they figure maybe they can knock the place over and take all the dough around the gambling tables. Now, you have a reputation for being hard. That might stop the trouble even before it begins. That would be part of your job.
2: And the other part?
6: I carry a lot of money and one or two other things. I want personal protection. Well?
2: It's a contract. But is that all I do? Don't I get in on the big stuff? Not the gambling, the big stuff.
6: I don't know what you're talking about.
2: The dust, Doc, the dust. That's what pays off.
6: I still don't know what you're talking about. But when I think you're worth more, I'll... see that you get a chance to earn it. Until then, don't let your nose get dirty. You know what I mean?
2: I'm a two-hanky man. Hey, who's the long-legged redhead at the piano? Do I get a chance to protect her, too?
6: I handle that myself. Leave it strictly alone. Understand?
2: Sure. I don't blame you. Not the least little bit. So I went to work as a stalker for Doc Williamson and Max Shale. I'd call for Doc every night at 1, take him to the club, and then walk around the tables, and that was all. Bottom of the heap, for weeks. I wasn't making any headway in that direction, but I was in another. Rita, I learned her name was Rita, sometimes she'd be there when I called for Doc, but I might have been collecting the laundry for all the attention she paid, until one time I rang Doc's doorbell, and she answered it.
7: Hello, big fella.
2: Tell Doc I'm here.
7: He's not in.
2: When will he be back?
7: Not soon. Maybe. Won't I do?
2: Didn't he leave word?
7: He didn't leave anything. Except me.
2: I'll wait for him in the lobby.
7: What's the matter, Marty? Don't you like me?
2: Mm-hmm. I like Doc's watch and chain, too, but I don't heist it.
7: Why not? You're big enough. Maybe you take better care of it than he does. Maybe he treats it bad, leaves it around lonesome in a satin-lined case. Don't you need a watch, Marty?
2: Well, you can't tell. Might come a day when I'll need the right time bad. I thought about that watch a lot the next few days. The next time I rang Doc's doorbell and she answered it and said...
7: Hello, big fella.
2: Tell Doc I'm here.
7: He's not in. He...
4: You lovely, lousy, long-legged redhead.
7: Marty, Marty Doc will be back in a minute. Where can we meet? I gotta see you.
8: My place tomorrow?
7: Yeah, your place tomorrow. And the next day. And the next. Marty, I'm afraid of him. I'm afraid of him.
9: Right, of Doc, he's just a yellow slob.
7: I think he knows about you and me, that we've been seeing each other the last few weeks. I'm scared. Marty, he beats me. Once he threatened to kill me.
9: Well, the next time he tries to flash this, you'll see how quick he'll fold here. Take it. It's only a little 25 automatic. Put it in your purse.
7: No.
9: Go on, take it. Do as I say. Hold it in reserve. He raises a finger to you, draw fast and watch him retreat.
7: You know, I feel better already.
9: Yeah, sure. That's why they call you the old equalizer. Was it about me he threatened to kill you?
7: No.
9: Who, another big fella?
7: No, no, nothing like that. He once found me going through his bureau.
9: Eh? What's the secret? He wears a girdle? All right, then, don't tell me. Here, have another drink.
7: Marty, you know what Doc and Max do for the really big money?
9: Well, sure, they peddle dreams. That's no secret. Not really. Why?
7: You know the setup?
9: Yeah, I'm just an arm, a yard and a half a week arm.
7: Well, I know the setup. I'm the only one who does, aside from Doc and maybe Max.
9: Yeah? Well, go on.
7: Max does most of the work. He's distributing the stuff. But he gets a smaller cut than Doc does. You know why?
9: Because before you can distribute the stuff...
7: You've got to have it to distribute. Doc's the buyer. He has the contacts all over the world. And guess where he keeps what he knows? The addresses, codes, shipping dates.
9: Well, how would I know?
7: In a little green notebook in a chamois bag hung around his neck. That's why he hired you, Marty. Oh, Marty. Marty, do you know what it could mean to us if we had that notebook?
9: Yeah. He wears it on him, huh?
7: Uh-huh, around his neck.
9: Rita. Rita, listen hard. Mm. This evening before I come to pick him up, snuggle up to him. See if he can feel that chamois bag. If he's wearing it, give me the nod when I call from at one. Do you follow me?
7: Oh, yeah, Marty, I follow you. Maybe I'm even ahead of you.
9: I went up there at one. I rang and rang, but no one answered. When I tried the knob, the door swung open. Rita wasn't there. But Doc was. He would never be deader. He was lying face down, what was left of the face, on the bedroom rug. The room still smelled of cordite. A 25 shell lay near his feet. His body was still warm. I know because I felt it when I reached for the chamois bag, which wasn't there.
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10: Okay, Harlow, give us a lowdown. Did you invite Mary and me to the studio just to hear you talk about Autolite resistor spark plugs?
0: Talk about them? Why, by conniving Cornelius, we're going to celebrate them.
10: Hmm?
0: Because, Hap, you have the honor of being present at the first birthday party of those super sensational Autolite resistor spark plugs.
10: Gee, Harlow, have you got a birthday cake,
0: have
10: too?
0: Have I got a cake? Why, I've got a cake studded with Autolite resistor spark plugs instead of candles. Hey, pull the card off that nearest plug, Hap, and read what it says.
10: Well, let's see. 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If you want more miles to cost less money, cuddle up and be my honey. Signed, ALRSP. Guess who?
0: ALRSP, Autolite resistor spark plugs, of course. Try another one, Hap.
10: many happy returns of the day, Autolite resistor spark plugs say. P.S. To cut down interference on your radio and television... See that your car we is in. That's a rhyme.
0: Well, now, you wouldn't accuse me, would you?
10: Well, I don't know.
0: Well, anyhow, Hap, now that we've had our fun, let's get back to Suspense.
1: And now, Autolite brings back to our Hollywood soundstage William Bendix as Marty Connors in Breakup, a tale well calculated to keep you in suspense.
9: I got out of Doc's apartment fast, left it just as I found it, him dead on the floor with the shell beside him. I had to find Rita. Poor kid, she'd really be in a mess now. Everybody knew she was Doc's girl. I had to locate her in the chamois bag. I took a cab to her flat and let myself in. No Rita. That meant I would have to go hunting, but not without a gun, not now. I went home to pick up my police positive. It was in my bureau drawer. And snuggling next to it among the socks was Rita's little 25, with one chamber empty and a smell sharp as incense. So I was being suckered again. Kivy. Well, Kiv, you old son of a gun. Well, come in. Come on in. Can I fix you a drink, Kiv?
4: I ain't here as social, Marty.
9: No?
4: No. Remember I told you I might be sent after you one day? Well, I'm sent.
9: What are you talking about, Kiv?
4: The elevator boy found Doc dead a few minutes ago.
9: So?
4: So you're the only one he took down from that floor since 10 o'clock.
9: Well, Kiv, you know what to expect from a sleepy elevator kid.
4: Why ain't you with Doc tonight?
9: Well, it's just my night off. Kiv, you don't really think I've turned killer.
4: Why not? Oh, by the way, I know about you and that redhead. Come on, let's go, Marty. Brandt wants to talk to you.
9: Brandt, huh? I should jump at that. I don't hop bells for Brandt now, Kiv. You know that. As far as I'm concerned, you and
4: Shut
9: Brandt
4: up,
9: both...
4: Shut up,
9: You don't make me. If Brandt wants to talk to me, he comes here with a warrant yet.
4: Then I'll have to take you...
9: If you want it, copper!
4: What? You drawing on
9: Stay
4: me?
9: Stay where you are, Kiv. You ain't bringing me in.
4: You big ape. You're trying to nerve yourself up to it? Oh, Marty, Marty.
9: Back, Kiv!
4: A guy would think you meant it.
9: I do mean it. I swear I'll let you have...
4: Not you, Marty. Not an next guy. Oh!
9: That ought to keep your nose out of it for a while, Kiv.

0: Six. Sixth floor, sir.
1: Huh? Oh, okay.
0: Mr. Shale's apartment is just around there.
1: Thanks.
2: Max, Marty. Oh, Marty, I've been so worried about you. I've been sitting here dying by inches, Marty. I didn't know what...
1: A sweet frame you nailed together, a sweet one.
2: Is that what you think? Marty, honey, it wasn't. I swear it. I swear by all that's holy to me.
1: Such as what? A dollar bill, maybe?
2: Marty, listen to me. When I got to Doc's, he was waiting for me. He knew all about us. He began to hit me. I did what you said, Marty. I took out your gun. My finger must have slipped.
1: Oh, yeah.
2: It wasn't a frame, Marty. I love you. Lots of men would like me to say that to them, but I love you.
1: All right, stop it, stop it, stop it. I didn't mean to hurt you. Shh.
2: After I lost my head, I went to your place, but you weren't there. I put the gun in the drawer where I thought it would be safe, and I waited for you, but you didn't come. So I came here. I thought maybe Max would
1: help me. All right, baby. It's going to be all right. Now, shh, quiet. Let me have the chamois bag. Rita, the chamois bag. Let me have it.
2: I haven't got it, Marty. I didn't even look for it. I couldn't have touched him.
1: You're not lying to me now.
2: No.
1: It wasn't on him when I found him. He was clean. Rita, shh. Who would that be? Max, maybe?
2: Max would have come right in.
1: Who is it?
3: Elevator boy, sir.
1: What do you want?
3: The lady, Miss Carter, lost her gloves in the elevator.
1: You were wearing gloves?
2: I don't remember.
1: All right, boy, give him
4: the... Hold it, Marty.
1: Tiff!
4: Nothing fancy now, you're covered. Okay, son. Thanks. Get back to your elevator.
3: Yes, sir.
4: Back in, Marty. Go on, both of you. Get back in. Well, you've lost a lot of savvy since you left the squad, Marty. Taking a cab here from the hack stand in front of your place. Huh. Marty Connors and Doc's baby together. Well, the DA won't have much of a job with this one.
2: No, I don't know anything about
1: easy,
2: it.
1: Easy, baby, easy. He's got nothing on
4: a
1: you.
4: A copper gun, Ratsy. Who'd have figured it? Get away from that phone, Marty.
1: No sucker, Kiv. We're getting a lawyer. You got things to ask. Wait for him.
4: You move again without I say move and I'll plug you.
1: You wouldn't, Kiv.
4: Try me. You're just a cheap hood. And I'm treating you like one. The palsy stuff is true. You'll see Brandt first, you and the girl, and then you can call a lawyer. Let me at that phone.
5: Drop it, copper.
4: Huh?
5: You're covered.
2: Max. Oh, Max.
5: Hand him, chick. Make sure he's clean. Okay, Marty. Relax.
4: This'll get you nothing but tears and moans, Shale.
5: Is he clean, chick? Okay, cold cock him.
4: Oh!
5: All right, now. What's it all about?
1: Well, when I called for Doc tonight...
5: I'll get to you in a minute, Marty. Talk, Rita.
2: Doc's dead.
5: Good. Who did it?
2: I did. He showed fight when I told him to hand over the notebook.
1: Rita, you...
5: Shut up. Go ahead.
2: That's all. Except, here's the notebook.
5: Ah, nice going, baby. Got it at last.
1: Rita, you've been stringing along with him?
5: Sure she has, if it's any of your business, which it ain't.
6: You lousy redhead.
5: What's he so heated about?
2: Well, I used his gun and planted it on him.
5: You gave her your gun for the job? That guy's getting to be a habit with you.
1: Framed spotting the frame and then talked out of the spot by a lousy redhead.
5: Forget it, Marty. The frame is out. I need an arm like you now that Doc is dormy. All sorts of guys will get ideas about moving into the business. Look, here's the pitch. You gave Doc your gun last night because he asked for it. He was afraid of something. Didn't say what. That's your story. Stick to it. I'll set up an alibi for you for the rest of it. Leave it to me. Okay?
1: Okay. You lousy redhead.
5: What does this copper know?
2: Too much.
5: We dump him right now.
1: You can't. He came in with the elevator boy.
5: Chick, take care of it. Baby, you're leaving town in a hurry before they grab you. Start packing.
2: All right, Maxie.
5: Now, give me a hand with the cop, Marty. We'll take him out the back way. I said, give me a hand, Marty. Going to play it smart or not?
1: Yeah. Yeah, sure, Max. I'm going to play it smart.

0: Well, I'm still waiting for your answer, Marty. I've been waiting all the way across the bridge. Cut hard to the left here. Now. Hey! When you cut hard, don't you? How's Kivlin, chick? Nice and dark, ain't it, Marty? Yeah, this'll do. Pull up here. Cut the lights. I guess we're ready. Well, Marty? Chick'll do it if you won't. Okay, stay a small-time hood. Chick, roll out the cuff.
1: Wait a minute, Max. Kivlahan is...
0: Kivlahan goes. You don't pull that stuff, Marty. It's too late.
1: Not Kivlahan, Max.
0: Chick, roll him out.
1: Max!
0: Take your hand out of your pocket, chump. We're two guns to your one. You're with me now, or else you go with Kivlahan.
1: Not Kivlahan, Max!
0: Chick, get him!

0: Kiv. Kiv, are you all right?
1: You're okay, Marty. Didn't touch me. You?
0: I'm okay. Help me get Max's overcoat off. I'm cold.
1: You don't need it no more anyway.
0: Let's dump them both in the back seat.
1: Okay. That does it.
0: You want to take the wheel, Kiv?
1: Yeah, sure. Oh, this is almost like old times, Marty. You and me together.
0: Yeah.
1: But I'm still going to have to take you in to see Brandt.
0: It's a good trick, if you can swing it.
1: Huh?
0: I told you, if Brandt wants to see me, let him come to
1: me. Marty! Marty! How's he going to be, Doc?
2: Matter of minutes. If Captain Brandt wants to talk to him at all...
1: I've phoned him. He should be here now.
0: Kiv.
1: Right here, Marty, right here. You're going to be okay, Sean.
0: Kiv. I heard the doc. Where's the top coat I was wearing? The one I took off Max.
1: Why, it's right here, Marty. Here it is.
0: There's a little notebook in one of the pockets. Narcotics ought to see it right away. Yeah, that one...
1: Holy cow. Marty, you know what this is? What's in it?
3: Hello, Marty.
0: You see, Kiv, I told you Brandt would have to come to me if he wanted to see.
1: Marty. Marty!
3: He can't hear you.
1: He gave me this, Captain. You know what it is? It would have put him right back on the force.
3: He was never off it.
1: What?
3: That's right. It was a plant, right from the time he let the dame shoot up the saloon with his gun.
1: You planted him with that gang?
3: Don't look at me like that, Kiv. It was a good idea and it worked, and I ain't ashamed of having thought of it. It was the only way to get the goods on these dope runners.
1: Yeah, but
3: as for Marty, well, he was a good cop. And after all, this is what he was paid for.

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0: And now here again is William Bendix.
5: Thank you. It's always a pleasure to appear on Suspense. This is probably every actor's favorite program, and I know that...
6: Help! Help! Let me out!
5: Hey, there's someone in that closet. Well, Jack Benny, what are you doing in there?
6: Oh, hello, Bill. I'm glad somebody let me out.
5: Well, I don't get it. What's the idea, Jack?
6: Well, you see, Bill, I'm moving my program to CBS Sunday nights, and I thought I'd drop in and look over the studio. Take one.

0: 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Another gripping study in...
1: Bill, wait a minute. Wait a minute. Let me say it, will you?
0: Huh?
1: You know, that one word. Let me say it.
0: Well, sure, Jack. 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
3: 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Wally Mayer was heard as Kivlahan. 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
5: Suspense!
6: Are you feeling any better now?
7: You know what I've been wondering, lying here?
6: What's that, Mrs. Allen?
7: Are you really a nurse?
6: Why, of course.
7: Oh, that stuff you keep giving me to make me sleep. It doesn't.
6: You'd be asleep in no time, Mrs. Allen, if you'd only make up your mind to it. It's all in your mind, you know.
7: That's funny. You saying that to me.
6: Now then, Mrs. Allen, you mustn't keep talking.
7: That's how it was with him. All in his mind. That's why I couldn't help him. That's why nobody in the world could help him. I know that now. But I couldn't bring myself to admit it until last night. You know where I was last night? I was at the Hollywood Bowl. It should have been the proudest night of my life. I was waiting for my husband to enter the stage and take his place as the leader of a great orchestra. Yes, I should have felt proud, but all I could feel was fear. It wasn't a new fear. It was an old fear, as old as our lives together. It began nearly 2 years ago. Ira and I had driven to the Pasadena station to meet a new pupil of his in from the East. I didn't have any reason to believe that this new arrival would be any different from the dozens of others who come every year to live with us and study music with my husband. Ira, I don't see him anywhere. Don't you know what he looks like?
8: Huh? What's that, my dear?
7: Oh, never mind. There, that looks like it might be him over there.
8: Excuse me. Are you looking for Professor Whitmer?
9: Oh, Professor Whitmer. Yeah, I'm Mark Allen.
8: You'll have to talk to my wife. I can't hear you just now.
9: Glad to know you, Mrs. Whitmer.
7: How do you do?
8: You know those streamlined hearing devices you see advertised in the papers all the time, Mr. Allen? I have one, but like an idiot, I left it at home.
9: Well, that's something Beethoven would have liked to have been able to say, Professor.
8: Yes. But you know, Mr. Allen, I think he'd rather have put up with being plain deaf.
10: Excuse me, sir, but what about your bank, sir?
7: We have our car with us, Mr. Allen.
9: Right. Just take him the car, will you?
8: Will you look after Mr. Allen's bag, my dear?
7: I just did. It's the one right here. Just put the bags in the back.
10: Yes, ma'am. Yes, ma'am.
9: Here you are.
10: Oh, thank you, sir. Thank you.
8: I guess we can all ride in the front, can't we?
9: After you, Mrs. Whitmer.
8: See, Mr. Allen, my wife takes care of everything. That's what poor old Beethoven needed. Good, dependable wife.
7: Is this your first visit to California, Mr. Allen?
9: That's right. Never been further west than Chicago before in my life.
7: Well, you'll find the climate a nice change anyway.
9: What about you, Mrs. Whitmer? You, native California?
7: Not exactly, but the professor and I have lived here ever since we were married.
9: It's a great tragedy. A great conductor losing his hearing like that.
7: Oh, it doesn't worry him so much, now that he has his own protégés.
9: Must be hard on you, though, sometimes.
7: Why should it be hard on me?
9: Oh, I just thought it might be. That's all. By the way, what's your first name, Mrs. Whitman?
7: Why, Franzi.
9: You mind if I call you that? Sometimes?
7: Why, of course not. You can call me anything you like, Mr. Allen. Ira, there's the bell.
8: Huh? What's that, my dear?
7: There's a train coming.
8: Oh, yes. Thank you, my dear.

0: I hope I didn't give you a scare, Mr. Allen. I really shouldn't be driving without that fool device. My dear, would you like to drive?
1: You drive. We're almost home now anyway.
2: Is this where we live?
1: Uh-huh. This is Brooksville.
2: Nice little town we live in.
1: I certainly hope you'll enjoy it, Mr. Allen.
2: I'm sure I will, Franzy.
1: That's all there was to it. And yet if he'd asked me to go away with him to Timbuktu that night, I'd have gone. But he didn't. He didn't ask me anything. He just watched me. Not like the musical genius he was supposed to be. He was rough and hard and strong. A kid from the wrong side of the tracks. A kid like me. And I was watching him. I was watching him all the time until one morning. Ira had gone into L.A. for the day. I was in the kitchen washing up the breakfast dishes. And he was supposed to be up in his room composing. But he wasn't composing any more than I was washing dishes. He was waiting for me to go up to him. He didn't have to wait long. Oh, pardon me.
2: Why, come on in, Mrs. Wood.
1: I was looking for my husband.
2: He, went to the concert at the Philharmonic.
1: He did? Oh, I wanted him to do an errand for me.
2: Well, that's too bad.
1: Oh, well, it'll have to wait until next week now, I suppose.
2: He, might remember and call you.
1: He might. That's nice. What's it called?
2: It's an overture. Overture in two keys.
1: Oh.
2: You asked me that before. At breakfast. Remember?
1: Oh, yes, so I did. I'd forgotten. But look at me. Why, the professor would kill me if he caught me wasting your time like this.
2: Maybe that's one reason you waited until he was out of the way.
1: Well.
2: You want to hear the other reason? It's been on your mind ever since that first day at the station. Only you figured you'd wait. Let me make the first move. It's the way a dame always figures. Until she meets the right guy.
1: Meaning you?
2: I don't mean Santa Claus.
1: What does that make me?
2: Come here, darling.
1: You like to play hard to get, don't you?
2: Am I so hard to get?
1: I've been going crazy.
2: What do you think I've been doing? When does he get back?
1: Late.
2: How late?
1: Never before 6.
2: Hello, darling.
1: Six o'clock came too soon that night. It always came too soon. I think I dreaded that clock more than I dreaded Ira. We couldn't cheat on the clock. But with Ira, well, taking care of Ira wasn't a problem for any Einstein. But Mark was the one who had to do it. Mark had to fix it so that, earphones or no earphones, Ira would be deaf as an adder. Sometimes I couldn't understand why Mark got so upset over that part of it. He used to tell me that I never would understand. I wasn't a musician and I wasn't deaf. Well, anyway, I had plenty of other things to feel bad about. We both did. We were like two shipwrecked sailors dying of thirst and all we got to drink was salt water. You can stand that kind of thirst just so long. Hello.
2: Hello yourself.
1: Keep on playing.
2: Oh. Hasn't he gone yet?
1: He just called off his L.A. appointment.
2: What's up?
1: Oh, he thinks he's in for the flu or something. Anyway, he's staying home all day.
2: Lock the door, baby. Keep the germs out.
1: Mark.
2: Yeah?
1: He was talking about you. He said you decided to cut the course.
2: I've taken in all about all he can teach me. Besides, the dough's running short.
1: You're lying. But I'm glad you're lying. Mark, take me with you. We can go away together.
2: Where?
1: New York, Chicago, it doesn't matter.
2: He'd follow us. You know that. The kind of guy who'd track us down to the end of the earth.
1: I wouldn't mind.
2: I would. I'd mind plenty.
1: You mean your career as the great conductor?
2: That makes me a heel, doesn't it?
1: That makes you like the rest of them. That's all Ira thinks about, his career. He cares about as much for me as...
2: Okay, okay. So far as the law is concerned, you're Professor Whitmer's wife. And there isn't anything we can do about it.
1: Isn't there, Mark?
2: Nothing that makes sense.
1: Mark?
2: Does it make any sense to you?
1: I've thought about it.
2: You wanted to hear me say it, though, didn't you?
1: Don't look at me like that.
2: Then you'd be sure I was crazy about
1: you. Mark.
2: Come here.
1: If we only didn't feel this way every time.
2: But we do. Don't we?
1: Every time.
2: Hello, darling.
1: Ira!
0: I must apologize for lowering myself to the role of an eavesdropper.
1: Ira, please.
0: Then it's also regrettable that you, Mr. Allen, should presume that my affliction would affect my powers of observation. Or for that matter, my tolerance. You'll kindly make arrangements to leave my house.
2: I guess that's about the way it is, Professor.
0: I've already taken the liberty, or should I say the precaution, of reserving a ticket to New York. We have 40 minutes to get to the Pasadena station.
1: Ira, I must talk to you.
0: Undoubtedly, my dear. Mr. Allen is going to catch his train. I must go get the car. You might help Mr. Allen with his packing.
2: What time do you have?
1: 5 to 11.
2: Yeah. We can just make it.
1: Mark, you're not really going.
2: Throw me my music case. No, it's right there on the piano.
1: What about the rest of your junk? Are you leaving that behind as souvenirs?
2: It's only until I can send you a forwarding address.
1: At least you can tell me where you're going.
2: You heard him. New York. There's the car now.
1: Mark.
2: Yeah?
1: Mark, let me know if you should change your mind.
2: I won't have to let you know, Francie. I haven't changed my mind.
1: After he left, I remember looking at the alarm clock beside his bed. It said 11 o'clock. Then I thought about what I'd be doing tomorrow at 11 o'clock, and the day after that, and the next week, and the next year. 11 o'clock for all the rest of my life would be the time he walked out of that door. I wanted to cry, but I couldn't. I just sat there listening to the clock. I must have sat there without moving for hours. Then I heard the bell. My first thought was it was Ira. Automatically, I got up and walked downstairs to answer it.
3: Good day, ma'am. You Mrs. Whitmer?
1: That's right.
3: Lieutenant Scott, police headquarters. Now, you know this gentleman here?
1: Oh, yes.
3: You must get ready for some bad news, Mrs. Whitmer.
1: My husband?
3: Yes, ma'am. There's been an accident.
2: Lieutenant, I'm an old friend of the family. Maybe you better let me tell her.
3: You'll have to give me some address then, Mr. Allen.
2: Call me here. Pasadena 1213.
3: That's only a matter of the next few days, you understand?
2: I'll stay in town as long as you need me.
3: Pasadena 1213. All right, Mr. Allen. Good day, Mrs. Whitmer.
1: Goodbye.
2: Goodbye, Lieutenant.
1: Mark. Oh, Mark, I thought I was never going to see you again.
2: Didn't you? I think I want to sit down a minute.
1: Mark, tell me, what happened? Quickly.
2: It was pretty terrible. I told him a couple of times to take it easy. We must have done 70 when we hit the main drag. And maybe that's why I didn't recognize where we were. Anyway, I wouldn't have known we were that close to the crossing until I heard the bell. He still had time. If he'd thrown on his brakes when I hollered at him, it would have been all the time in the world. Maybe he thought he could make it, or maybe he just didn't hear me. I don't know. I just don't know. It was too late to grab the wheel. It was too late to do anything. That was when I jumped.
1: Mark.
2: Next thing I knew, there were cops all over the place. There was a doc there, too. I'd been here hours ago if I hadn't had to convince them that I didn't need any ambulance.
1: And Ira?
2: And those cops, they asked more questions.
1: Mark.
2: Then. Huh?
1: I asked you about Ira.
2: Ira didn't need any ambulance either, Francie. He was dead.

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1: Between the acts of Suspense, this is Ken Niles for Roma Wines. 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
0: And now, Roma wines bring back to our Hollywood soundstage Joan Bennett as Franzi Whitmer, with Howard Duff as Mark Allen in Overture in Two Keys, a tale well calculated to keep you in suspense.
2: They held the inquest at the house. Took the coroner less than 3 minutes to return the verdict. Accidental death. I thought we should wait, but Mark said it wouldn't make any difference. If people were going to talk, they'd talk anyway. So a couple of weeks later, we drove down to Yuma and got married. During the ceremony, I felt a little like laughing, and much more like crying. And let me tell you, if you ever get married in one of those Yuma wedding chapels, you'll feel like crying too. They do business day and night. On the outside, there are neon lights, and on the inside, everything is artificial lilies in an organ.
3: And do you, Franzi Whitmer, take this man as your lawfully wedded husband to happen to hold this day forward?
2: I do.
3: And do you, Mark Allen, take this woman as your lawfully wedded wife?
2: Mark.
4: What?
2: I do.
3: I repeat, do you, Mark Allen, take this woman?
4: Yes.
3: You're having to hold from this day forward until death do you part?
4: I do.
2: Poor Mark. I kidded him afterwards about fluffing his lines, and he acted very serious about the whole thing and tried to make out that he didn't hear that particular part. Well, I guess every man thinks that those words are written just to make him nervous, and every woman thinks they are written just for her. At least I know I did. At first, we were as happy as any two people could possibly be. And then, it wasn't that anything changed, but I began to worry about Mark. It was as though he were expecting something. Sometimes when he thought I wasn't watching him, it almost seemed as though he were listening for something. A couple of nights ago, we had the party. It was kind of a send-off for Mark's debut at the Bowl. And it was a very Tony affair. All the long...
5: You can just imagine my humiliation, Mr. Allen. Right in the middle of Mimi's death scene, too. And afterwards, he had the nerve to tell me there was nothing wrong with his voice. It was stage fright. Oh, I could have slaughtered that tenor.
4: If you'll excuse me, Madam Tetra, I think my wife wants
2: me. Oh, there, darling.
4: Fine. Can't we get rid of these people?
2: Eventually, I suppose.
4: Here comes Donnelly. Maybe he'll know how to cut it short.
6: Well, it looks like a good party. You see, Mrs. Allen, you get an important manager and all the important artists visit your home.
4: Now can you get them all out of my home?
6: Well, now you can't disappoint your public, Mark. What about playing something to sort of wind up the evening, eh? How about the overture? I know it won't sound on the piano, but after all, it is a... Now, where is he going?
2: You asked him to wind up the evening, didn't you?
6: But how can I make an announcement if he doesn't tell me what he's going to play?
2: Shh!

0: course, it wasn't anything important. Phone calls that come at a moment like that never are. It was just someone who wanted to wish Mark good luck tomorrow night. I said thanks and hung up. It wasn't until I was halfway back up the stairs that I knew something had gone wrong.
1: Oh, my dear, you should have seen his face. It looked more like a stroke to me.
0: What happened?
2: There's nothing to be alarmed over, Mrs. Allen.
0: Where's my husband?
2: He's upstairs, resting.
0: What's the matter with him?
2: There's nothing at all, my dear. Really nothing at all. He was a little overtired, so he went upstairs.
1: If you ask me, Mrs. Allen, it's a plain case of stage fright. Well, I was telling him only this evening.
0: I didn't wait for the rest. When I found him, he was just lying there staring into the darkness. I wanted to hold him in my arms and tell him that no matter what, he was my guy. But I didn't. I didn't say a word, neither did he. It seemed like a long while later when I woke up. I didn't want to wake up. I was tired, dead tired, so tired that waking up hurt me all over. Only this time, it hurt more than usual. Then suddenly, I was sitting upright in bed, with a chill running straight up my spine. The sound came from the music room. I fumbled for the light, but that didn't tell me anything I didn't know already. Mark's bed was empty. Somehow, I got out of bed and walked downstairs. I kept walking, till I was standing outside the music room door. If I'd been standing at the bar of judgment, I would have still said the same prayer, that the door would be locked, but it wasn't locked. The room was in darkness, except for the small lamp on the panel. And there, looking like something out of a horror picture, sat my husband. I couldn't see his face, only his hands flying up and down in the lamplight. His knuckles were wet with blood. Mark! Mark! Mark! Oh, darling. Darling, I had to do it. I had to do something.
3: Talk to me. Keep on talking to me.
0: What do you want me to say?
3: Just keep talking. And hold my hand.
0: Your hands, oh, darling, look at your hands. Mark, tell me what's wrong. I don't understand. Everything was fine until I left the room to answer the phone.
3: Was it a phone bell? I didn't hear any phone.
0: Mark.
3: I wouldn't have even known you'd come upstairs if it hadn't been for your perfume. Even then, I didn't believe it. Then I came down here. I played like this. I couldn't hear. And I played louder. I still couldn't hear. I couldn't hear. I couldn't hear.
0: Darling, don't. You're all right now. Mark, it's awfully late.
3: What time is it?
0: 4 o'clock in the morning.
3: That's funny. You do it too.
0: What did I do?
3: Listen to see if your watch is going. Must be a reflex action. Even he did it.
0: Mark.
3: Always reminded me of Nelson putting his telescope to his blind eye. I don't suppose you understand about that. Even if you'd loved him, you'd never have known what it meant for a musician to be deaf.
0: Mark, there's only one thing I know or care about. I don't care about anything else in this world. I just don't care.
3: Fran?
0: Yes?
3: You know, don't you?
0: Yes, Mark.
3: You've always known, haven't you?
0: Yes, I suppose I have.
3: I'm sorry, Fran. For you.
0: Oh, Mark, I told you I don't care. I don't care about anything but you.
3: Has an awful sound. Murder.

As I sat watching him walk across the great stage of the Hollywood Bowl, I wanted to pray, but I knew I hadn't even the right to do that. All I could do was think of what he must be thinking, how he must have timed it to the split second, how he must have snipped the wire on the earphone so Ira wouldn't notice it, how he must have felt when they were coming to the railroad crossing and he heard the warning bell and Ira couldn't. Ira couldn't hear anything. Mark had planned it that way. He had killed my husband because he couldn't hear a little bell.

0: Why don't you play? Play! Play! Play!
1: Let me through, please. Please, I have to get through.
2: I'm sorry, lady. Mr. Allen isn't receiving any visitors.
1: I'm his wife.
2: Oh, of course. This way, Miss Allen.
3: Oh, thank heaven.
4: Really, I must...
3: That's all right, Doctor. Mrs. Allen, the press are outside. You must talk to them.
1: Mark.
5: I heard the bell.
1: Darling, it's all right. It's all right. I'm here with you. It's me, Frenzy.
5: Didn't you hear it? It began to ring as I entered the stage. It was the bell.
1: It took us an hour to get him to make any sense, and then suddenly he was all right. As all right as I've ever seen him in my life. The doctor was as pleased as an old midwife and insisted that it was the sedative that had done the trick. I wish he'd been right, but you see, by then I was beginning to see what was wrong with Mark, and I knew that all the doctors in the world wouldn't do him any good. But I still dared to hope that somehow I could.
5: All right, come on, let's go.
1: Well, don't you want me to drive home?
5: Oh, I'm okay now.
1: Oh, Mark.
5: Oh, you mustn't cry, baby. I'm okay now.
1: Oh, that's why I can cry, you goof. Mark.
5: Yeah?
1: Let's go away from here right away to Canada or someplace for a year longer if you want. Even if you don't even look at a note of music, it doesn't matter. You'll be right away from everything and then it won't happen anymore. I know it. If you'll only get away right away, even from me, if that would help.
5: Where should we go? Florida? New York?
1: Oh, darling.
5: You know, it's about time you saw something else but palm trees. Let's make it New England. Up around Vermont or something. We'll have to get you a sleeping bag or you die of cold.
1: I love you.
5: Me too.
1: Why don't you let me drive?
5: You can't with one hand.
1: I can too. Mark, you know, I was wondering, can you get double sleeping bags in Vermont? Mark, you better slow down.
5: Yeah,
1: if you...
5: maybe Canada.
1: Mark, We're coming to the crossing.
5: It's quiet.
1: There's a train.
5: Up there.
1: Mark!
5: They say you can almost hear how quiet it is some places in the woods up there.
1: Mark!

That's how the music ended. They told me today that he was dead before they got us to the hospital. I'm going to live. Isn't that swell?

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1: 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R-O-M-A. Roma, America's favorite wines. This is Ken Niles returning to our stage with a lovely star of tonight's suspense play, glamorous favorite of movie-going millions, but a newcomer to suspense fans, Miss Joan Bennett. Welcome to the Suspense family, Joan, and congratulations. Your performance was wonderful.
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3: 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Tonight's suspense play was written by Pamela Wilcox and Malvin Wald. Next Thursday, same time, you will hear Roddy McDowell as star of Suspense.
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2: Save it, Walter. Taking all of that I can. I'm through, you understand? Through.
3: Sorry, sir. Couldn't help but overhear you.
2: What's the difference now?
3: I hope you haven't quarreled seriously with your brother.
2: Quarreled? Sir. What else have I ever done with him but quarreled?
3: Oh, I realize he's a bit difficult at times, sir, but I'm sure he has your best interest at heart.
2: Yeah, well, from now on, he can stop worrying about my best interest because I'm getting out of his life tonight for good. Rushed out of the house looking wild-eyed and distracted. I caught a taxi right in front of the door and told him to go to the 23rd Street Ferry. On the ferry, I stood by the stern rail. I walked up and down, puffing hard on a cigarette, looking out into the fog and acting nervous and jumpy. I leaned against the rail and bowed my head down on my arms. Two or three people standing around out there began to look at me. Then, when we were about a third of the way out in the stream, I took off my coat, had my name and address written with indelible ink in the label, and my hat that had my initials stamped in gold on the sweatband, and laid them down on the deck, climbed up on the rail, and jumped. It was as easy as that. A fight with my brother that was loud enough so the houseman couldn't help but hear it. A jump off the 23rd Street ferry, leaving plenty of identification behind. An easy swim back to shore where I had planted my dry clothes. And a phone call to the news to report my own suicide. It was just as easy as that. On Friday afternoon, I waited across the street until I saw Williams, the houseman, leaving for his usual weekend. And then I let myself in the front door and walk back to the study.
4: Come in, Williams. I thought you'd gone.
2: Hello, Walter.
5: Jack.
2: What's the matter, Walter? You look as though you'd seen a ghost.
5: Jack, I... Well, haven't you seen the papers? I thought you were dead.
2: Yeah, I changed my mind.
5: Jack, how could you? How could you have done such a thing?
2: I didn't. I just went swimming, that's all. Don't tell anyone I'm here.
6: Yes? This is Mr. Parcell. Yes, I told you once it was broken. Well, I'm sure I don't know. I know certainly I didn't break it. Yes, it's still in the box. Well, I'll send you to pieces if you like. Well, that's a little late, I'm afraid. Well, it doesn't matter anyway. It's the principle of the thing. Besides, I'm going out of town. I suppose there'll be someone here to receive it. All right. Silly. Goldfish bowl.
2: What?
6: Oh, you know, I ordered a larger one, and it arrived this morning, all smashed up, and they were arguing about sending me a new one. There it is in that big square box. You can see for yourself it's smashed.
2: That's certainly like you, Walter. At the last minute, you worrying about a $2 goldfish bowl.
6: What do you mean, the last minute?
2: Well, you just said over the phone you were going out of town.
6: Yeah.
2: What's the idea?
6: Well, Jack, I was terribly upset when I heard that Well, I thought...
2: Albert, where are you going?
6: Well, I haven't quite made up my mind. I just wanted to get away.
2: Taking quite a lot of luggage for just a little trip out of town, aren't you, Walter? Clearing the papers out of your desk, too, huh?
6: Well, I simply thought I could get a little work done while I was away.
2: Or were you thinking of staying away for a while because somebody might ask questions about why I jumped in the river and the answers might make you look like a heel?
6: Why, of course not. Such an idea never entered my head.
2: You always were yellow. You'd run away from anything.
6: Jack, that's quite enough.
2: That's right. Those are the truest words you ever spoke. And I wouldn't bother about packing luggage anymore if I were you.
6: What? Why not?
2: Because where you're going, you won't need any luggage.
6: What do you mean?
2: This is what I mean.
6: Jack! Jack! Don't!
7: Don't you! You're choking.
2: You won't need any luggage anymore, brother. It's like Cain felt about Abel, I suppose. There he was, lying on the floor, looking as though it was me lying there, only it wasn't. It was him, and I was glad. It's a funny thing about twins, being one yourself. You notice them more than most people would. And all the twins I'd ever known had got along good, extra good. But not me and Walter. I hated him ever since I could remember. I hated him because the old man was about the only one who could tell us apart. And it was Walter he always called to him, not me. I hated him for what he got and what I didn't. I hated him because he was always good and I was bad. I hated him because the old man left everything he had to him and it wasn't hay either. And because I couldn't do anything about it on account of that forgery rap I'd taken. And I hated him for the way he'd taken care of me since I got out of jail and thrown at my face every chance he got. I hated him for all those things and a lot more. And I was dead. And I'd killed him. And I was glad. You don't believe me? Brother, I felt great. I went over to the mirror and combed my hair over to the left side like his. And I locked the study door and went upstairs to the bathroom and shaved off my mustache. He was clean shaven. Went back in the bedroom and put on one of his suits. And when I got through and stood in front of the big, full-length bedroom mirror, I looked the spitting image of him. No one in the world could have told that I wasn't Walter Parcell. In fact, I was Walter Parcell. I went back to the study. All I had to do now was dispose of the evidence. But first, I couldn't resist looking around. It was mine now. All mine. Those stupid fish he had all over the place and glass tanks, the books he never read, and all the rest of it. In his desk was a list of all the bonds and securities and the number of his safe deposit box and the combination to the safe and the bank book, all nice and neat. And on the desk was a picture of Helen Winters, the little vixen he was engaged to. And I made a mental note that I'd at least have to call her before I left town. It looked funny if I didn't. I might even do more than call her. Well, there's no use stalling any longer. It had to be done. I got the body over my shoulder and carried it upstairs and put it in the bathtub. I locked the bathroom door from the inside. Then I got to work.

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0: was early morning before I was able to leave the house. I walked to the nearest subway with a suitcase, a heavy suitcase, because it was also weighted down inside with old furnace scrapes and sash weights. I got off the subway at Dyckman Street and took the Dyckman Street ferry to Jersey. About halfway across, the suitcase that I had on the rail, as though it was something to lean on, just sort of slipped out of my hands into the river. I looked mad and then foolish, and the people that saw it snuck it behind their hands. Well, that was that. About an hour later, the same thing happened on a 42nd Street ferry, and the mortal remains of Walter Parcell were gone. All but his head. At first, I hadn't known what to do with that head. It wouldn't fit into either of the suitcases, no matter what I did. And then I thought of that box. That big pasteboard box that the goldfish bowl had come in. It was still sitting there in the corner of the desk. I waited it and wrapped up the outside in the paper it had come in and started out again. The 14th Street ferry this time. I had it balanced up there on the rail just like I'd had the others, and then...
1: Hey, look out! Hey, oh, it's all right, mister. I got it.
0: All right, let go.
1: Oh, I've got it. What? What's the matter?
0: I thought you dropped it.
1: Oh, no, here it is. Hey, that was close, all right. Another second and it would have been gone for good.
0: Yeah, they've been gone for good, all right. Walking across 14th Street on the way back from the ferry, people were pushing behind me, and the next thing I knew, I was in a department store. I was walking down one of the aisles just to keep moving and not to attract attention when it hit me right between the eyes. There was another box, a box just like mine. It was sitting up there on one of the counters. Next to it was an old guy looking at some bow ties. I walked over and put my box on the counter next to his, and I pretended I was waiting for a clerk. Then, after a couple of minutes, I pretended to change my mind. I picked up the box, his box, of course, and started for the door.
2: Say, sir. You've taken my box.
0: Oh, what do you mean, your box? Let go of me.
2: But it is. It's my box. You left yours there on the counter.
0: Oh, are you crazy? Let go, I tell you.
3: What's the trouble here?
2: Why, this man's got my package and won't give it back.
3: Oh, shoplifter, eh?
2: No, it's not that. He left a package of his own there, but he insists that mine is his.
3: What's in it?
2: A parchment lampshade. I bought it in your furniture department just now. Mm-hmm. The girl would confirm that.
3: All right, what's in yours?
0: Mine?
3: Yes, what's in your box?
0: Why, we'll
3: open it up and see.
0: No, you can't.
3: The only way to tell, open them both up. If you think this is your package...
0: No, wait, I made a mistake. It isn't, Here, now give me mine.
3: Just a minute. Give it to me.
2: Oh, give it to him. It's his. I saw him put it there.
3: Very well.
0: Thank you.
2: Why, he acted like a madman.
0: Maybe I did act like a madman. I guess I did because I was pretty close to panic when I got out of that store. I started walking. I just walked. I don't know how or for how long or what, but all I could think of was, what'll I do now? What'll I do with it? I didn't snap out of it until I found myself a half block from home, and not knowing how I got there, all I knew was I still had that box and I had to get rid of it. Then I saw the sewer. A corner sewer with a big, wide opening. I crossed over to it as though I were going to step on the curb. Stumble and gave it a good kick. Slid in and I heard it fall. Oh. I got home. A half hour later, I was just beginning to relax when the doorbell rang. I went out in the hall, switched on the vestibule lights, and opened the door. I stood a couple of kids.
4: Yes, this is yours, ain't it, mister?
0: What?
4: We were standing across the street when you dropped it. Then we saw you come into this house. That's how we know. We got some string and a fish hook and pulled it out. It is yours, ain't it?
0: No.
4: You mean it ain't yours?
0: No, I never saw it before in my life, and I beat it.
4: Oh, then we can open it, huh, Johnny?
0: Wait, no.
4: I don't know. Maybe we ought to take it to the cops.
0: Yeah, you give that to me. Give it to me.
4: But you said...
0: I made a mistake. I didn't recognize it. I give it to me. Beat it.
4: Well, aren't you glad to get it back?
0: Sure. Here.
4: Thanks. Gee, $5. There must be diamonds in that box.
0: It was back. The kids were hardly down the steps before I was out the house without a hat, a coat, or anything running toward Second Avenue. I didn't care who saw me now. Didn't dare stop for a taxi. I had to keep running. I couldn't stop for a second. I kept on running up Second Avenue to 59th Street, going out onto the bridge. I was still running, and I didn't stop until I got nearly to the middle. And then I threw it. Out over the railing as far as I could. I watched it arc down and saw the pipe splash in the darkness as it hit the water a couple of hundred feet below. It was gone. No matter what, it was gone. Somehow I got home. But it was daylight before I could get myself to sleep. Monday morning, I felt better. Got up fairly early and went down to study and make my plans. Seeing the picture of Helen Winters on the disc reminded me I ought to call her. If Walter left town without even calling the girl he was supposed to marry, it would look so good. There was no answer, so I hung up. Then I rang for Williams, the house man.
5: Yes, sir?
0: Oh, Williams, I'm sorry to tell you this, but I'm going to have to let you go.
5: Oh, I'm sorry to hear it, sir. It's anything I've done.
0: Oh, quite the contrary. I've found our association most pleasant, but the death of my brother has been quite a shock, of course.
5: Of course, sir.
0: I'm going away. I don't know how long I shall be gone or when I shall be back or if I shall come back here at all. So I thought it was best this way.
5: Yes, sir. When will you be leaving, sir?
0: Within a few days. There's no hurry, but I wanted you to be able to make your own plans. I'm making arrangements this afternoon to sell the house and the furniture. And the associations here are painful, if you understand.
5: I understand, sir.
0: My brother Jack had his faults, of course. We all do.
5: I know how you feel, sir.
0: But after all, Williams, he was my brother.
5: Yes, sir. Blood is thicker than water.
0: You're so right, Williams. That first performance left me feeling pretty satisfied. The next one wasn't so easy. But for things to look right, it had to be done. So after breakfast, I went down to police headquarters.
6: Well, what can we do for you, Mr. Parcell?
0: Why, I'm going away for a while, and I wondered if you had recovered my poor brother's...
6: His body?
0: Yes.
6: No, I'm sorry. We haven't, Mr. Parcell.
0: Oh, I see.
6: Now, while you're here, though, there is something you might look at for us.
0: Very well.
6: This way, please. It's just a routine matter of identification, but we like to have these things on the record, you know.
0: Of course. Something you found?
6: Yeah, that's right. Fished it out of the East River this morning.
0: The East River?
6: That's right. The East River.
0: For a minute, I just stopped breathing. Because it wasn't in the East River that I jumped off the ferry. That was on the other side of the island. The East River was where I'd thrown it. And then I was all right again because I saw what he had. A pair of trousers. Mine.
6: You recognize these, Mr. Parcell?
0: Oh, yes. Those are the trousers my brother wore the night he died.
6: Uh-huh. Probably kicked him off and tried to swim to shore. Yeah, well, thanks, Mr. Parcell. That's all we need.
0: Very well, but you said the East River, and it was the North River where poor Jack...
6: Oh, is. Carried down by the current and around by the tide. Mm. Caught in the propeller of a ship, maybe. Funny things happen in the waters around this island, Mr. Parcell.
0: Yes. Yes, I imagine they do. So, that was all right, too. When I got out of headquarters, I went across the street to a pay station and phoned Helen Winters again. There was no answer. I hung up. Then I went uptown to the bank, Walter's bank. I'd never been in it before in my life, and I'd been wondering how I'd know who to be chummy to, but I needn't have worried about that.
7: Good morning, Mr. Parcell.
0: Good morning.
7: We were all terribly sorry to hear of your bereavement, Mr. Parcell.
0: Yes, thank you. As a matter of fact, that's what brings me here.
7: I see. Something about the estate?
0: Oh, no, but
8: I shall want to get into my fit because it's dark.
7: Why, certainly, Mr. Parcells.
8: Thank you. By the way, do you happen to know what my cash balance is? Just roughly.
7: Roughly between 32 and 33,000.
8: I'll want 5,000 in cash. I'll make out a counter check. You can forward the rest when I've made banking connections in Mexico.
7: Oh, Mexico? Mm. What, do you expect to be in Mexico for any length of time?
8: Oh, yes, for quite a length of time.
7: Oh. Shall we go down to the vault, sir?
8: Oh, yes, by all means. When I got out of the bank, it was raining, but I didn't care. I liked it. I was walking on air anyway, and I decided to walk home that way. It's nearly 30 blocks, and I was soaking wet when I got there, but what's a little rain to a guy with $100,000 in his pocket? The front door wasn't locked, and in I went, and I hung up my hat and coat in the hall and was wondering whether to have a nice hot bath before calling Helen Winters. And when I saw it. A box, that horrible pasteboard box that had come back. For a second, I thought my mind had gone. But there it was, sitting on the desk. Wet and soggy and the limp paper peeling off as though it had been fished out of the river just that minute. And then I remembered I hadn't seen it sink. And what the cop had said about tides and currents. And then the doorbell rang. I rushed to the window. There was a police car outside. For the moment, I thought of grabbing up the box and running, escaping out of the back somehow. And I knew that wasn't any use. It didn't matter. It was some sort of a police plant. It didn't matter anyway. And if it wasn't, if it was just another one of those terrible coincidences, there was still time. Whatever they wanted, I could bluff it through, and there'd still be time. I pulled myself together and went out and opened the door. Yes?
9: We're from headquarters.
8: Yes.
9: You're Walter Parcell.
8: Walter Parcell? They thought I was Walter Parcell. They didn't even know he was dead. That was all right. There was still time.
9: I said, are you Walter Parcell?
8: Yes, I'm Walter Parcell.
9: You know a young woman named Helen Winters?
8: Oh, Helen Winters, of course. She's my fiancée.
9: Then I'm afraid you're going to have to come along with us, Mr. Parcell.
8: With you, why?
9: Helen Winters has been murdered. And I might as well tell you now that anything you say will be used against you. The evidence is pretty conclusive.
8: That you
9: murdered her.
8: I didn't. I couldn't.
9: We found her this morning in the commentary report. She was killed Friday night. You were seen entering the place that night, and you were seen leaving.

0: Now, what do you expect us to believe, Mr. Parcell?
1: Wait a minute. There's a mistake. There's been a terrible mistake. I'm not Walter Parcell. I'm his brother.
0: Hmm?
1: I'm his brother, Jack.
0: The one who committed suicide?
1: Yes. Only I didn't. I changed my mind. I swam back to shore. I came back here, and I found Walter. He was dead. He killed himself. And now I know why. Don't you see? Because he murdered the girl.
0: You didn't report it. Where's the body?
1: The body?
0: Yes, the body.
1: No, that's it. Now, look, everyone knew I quarreled with Walter, and so I thought they'd pin it on me. I thought they'd say I killed him. So I disposed of the body. Then I took his place. We're twins, don't you see?
0: Mr. Parcell, I've been in this business a long time, and I've heard some beauties. But I never had a man ask me to believe one like that.
1: It's true. I swear it's true.
0: All right, then, where's the body?
1: I threw it in the river with the weight.
0: I thought so. Come on.
1: Now, wait a minute.
0: Come on.
1: I can prove it. I can prove it.
0: Yeah, how?
1: Because I've still got his head.
0: His head?
1: That would prove it, wouldn't it? Or wouldn't it?
0: It certainly would.
1: Come on. I'll show you. Here in that box, see?
0: I'd open it.
1: Sure. I threw it in the river and it got back here somehow. It's still wet, see?
0: That doesn't look like anybody's head to me, Mr. Parcell. To me, it looks like just an ordinary goldfish bowl.

That was it, of course. The goldfish bowl he'd been arguing about on the telephone when I came back and found him packing up, running away because he'd murdered his girlfriend. So, I don't know where Walter is now in those swirling tides and currents, but I know one thing. Wherever he is, he must be laughing.

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1: This is Joseph Cotton. I've enjoyed my appearance on Suspense as I always do. Next Thursday, a unique actress whom all of us here in Hollywood love and admire, as you do, will be the leading lady on Suspense, Dame Mae Whitty. Miss Whitty will appear as a kindly lady whose advertisement requesting genteel part-time employment involves her in a predicament which threatens first her freedom and then her very life. I'm sure we'll all want to make it a point to listen. Oh, and by the way, if you feel that the character I played tonight was a little, shall we say, extreme, please forgive me. I've never played twins before, and I guess I just lost my hair.
2: Joseph Cotton appeared through the courtesy of David O. Selznick, in whose production Duel in the Sun, he will soon be seen. Next Thursday, same time, Roma Wines will bring you Dame Mae Whitty as star of Suspense, radio's outstanding.

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15: We call it Waiting. So now, starring Vivi Janis, Helen Cleave, and Charlotte Lawrence, here is tonight's suspense play, Waiting.

0: Do you want me to put butter on them, Eileen?
1: I don't care. I told you I don't care. I'm not hungry. I couldn't eat, not now. I don't see how you can.
0: You've got to. It's no good going on like this. Is Harriet coming?
1: I think so. She said she would.
0: Well, I hope she gets here soon. Everything will get cold.
1: Stop it! Why don't you stop it? How can you talk as if nothing's happening? Nothing's going to happen.
0: Oh, dear.

0: Come in, Harriet. I was just wondering if you were going to be late.
1: Does it make any difference?
0: Oh, now, you mustn't talk like that. Life goes on. I know it's hard to see that now, but you will. Time is kind to us.
1: Mr. Mailer is still trying to see the governor.
0: Let me take your coat, dear.
1: He's going to call here in a little while.
0: We mustn't give up hope.
1: Mrs. Martinson, could I have a drink?
0: Well, I'm not sure. I don't really know if there is anything, you know, since I...
1: I'm sorry. It doesn't matter. Where's Eileen?
0: Lying down. I've got some nice dinner ready, Harriet. Why don't you see if you can get Eileen to have some? It'll give her strength, poor dear.
1: All right. Hello.
2: Oh, Harriet. Harriet, I can't stand it. I can't.
1: I know.
2: Oh, no, you don't. You're only his sister. I love him. I'm his wife.
1: I'm his sister, and I love him. I know.
2: Can't they do anything? Did you see Mr. Mailer?
1: He's trying. He's trying to see the governor.
2: Oh, but there's no time. There's no time.
1: There's a witness flying in from Mexico tonight. He says he saw a woman coming out of the building that night about the time... She was supposed to have been killed. Mr. Mailer thinks he might be able to get a stay of execution on the strength of it.
2: Oh, it won't make any difference. It'll be like all the others. There was no proof. Just Norman and that terrible diary.
1: Eileen, do you honestly think he didn't kill her?
2: Of course he didn't. I know he couldn't have done it. I couldn't bear thinking anything else.
1: But you sometimes do think something else.
2: No. No, I love him.
1: He wrote me a letter. I got it this morning. I want to read it to you.
2: Ma? What did he say?
1: Dear little egg, just a note. I feel I can talk to you better than I can to Eileen. I know how you've stood by these past weeks. It's been the thing that's kept me going. I know that Eileen doesn't think I'm innocent. I was a fool to have kept the diary. I was a fool to have gotten involved with Sheila, but self-recrimination is no help now. It must have been a terrible shock to Eileen, but you weren't altogether blind when it came to seeing the truth of our marriage. I suppose I turned to that poor girl trying to find again what was finished between Eileen and myself. It's too late now, but I wish that things might have been different. Goodbye, little egg. My last brotherly advice. Find a good man, get married, have lots of nice kids and be happy. You're the best of sisters. All my love, Norman.
2: He hasn't written to me.
1: Hasn't he?
2: He believes that I think he did it.
1: Don't you?
2: I love him.
1: But you think he did kill her?
2: I love him.
1: It's not too late to send a message. Let him know. Tell him you know he's not guilty. You could do that.
2: He was there. He was with her that night.
1: He admitted that, but there was somebody else after he left.
2: You're so sure. You sit there cold, not caring. You're like those lawyers. I'm waiting for him to die. I love him, and he's going to die. You're waiting for an end to something, and you're not feeling anything. Not really. He's your brother, and so he's got to be innocent. Save the name of Landon. That's all it means to you.
1: That's not true.
2: Yes, it is. You've always laughed at us, Mother and me. You and Norman always laughing, little secrets. I love him, and he always held something away from me that he gave you. I hated him for that.
1: Then you can't be very unhappy that he's going to die tonight.
2: Don't you dare say that! Why shouldn't I hate as well? He's never let me in, never let me belong. Even waiting now, waiting for him to go to the check. You keep it to yourselves. I can't even share that.
1: I'm sorry. I suppose we just don't feel things the same way. Maybe I can't cry anymore.
2: What's the time?
1: 7.
2: 7. 4 hours.
0: Eileen? Harriet? Come along. Dinner's getting cold.
1: I'm not hungry, Mrs. Martinson.
2: I told you before, Mother.
0: It's nice, nice that you two have each other for comfort. We must all be strong, pray together, and hope together.
1: I'd like to get some coffee. You stay here with Eileen. I'll get it.

0: Mother.
1: Oh, yes, dear, I'm sorry.
0: What's the time?
2: Nearly 8. I'll get it. It must be Mr. Mailer. Hello? Yes, Mr. Mailer. Yes? Oh. Yes, all right. Thank you. Yes, I will. Governor has refused to see him.
3: He's going to drive to the mansion and try again. He's leaving.
1: God's will. God's will.
3: He's leaving as soon as the witness arrives.
1: A witness? Who?
3: A man says he saw someone come out of the apartment that night. He says it was a woman. She was running.
1: He saw the woman?
3: It was dark, but he thinks he could identify her. He's not sure.
1: Mr. Mailer brought in 6 witnesses who swore they saw somebody near the apartment. It didn't help. The jury didn't believe it. I think it's unfair.
0: Oh, please, please, don't talk about it.
3: Why not? Am I the only one? Am I the only one who thinks Norman didn't kill her? Am I?
1: Blind not yourself with love to the faults which lie within man. I've tried not to interfere. I've seen what Norman's done to my daughter during the past 2 years, and I've said nothing. It's not for me to judge his acts. That has been done. And a far higher judge will be waiting.
3: I won't listen to you. I won't.
1: You can afford the loyalty that age has already squandered.
3: Why must you quote? Are you afraid of saying something original, something that'll show what you really are?
0: That's enough. He's my husband. I don't care whether he killed that woman or not. I want him to live. I love him. He can't die.

0: That was the second movement of the Symphony No. 6 in F major by Beethoven, played by the Philadelphia Symphony Orchestra, conducted by Bruno Walter. Brought to you on Evening Music Program. The time is now 9 o'clock. Here is a 5-minute summary of the news. State prison officials said tonight that nothing new has developed in the bid for stay of execution by Norman Landon, convicted slayer of Sheila Warner. Landon is scheduled to die at 11 o'clock tonight, approximately 2 hours from now. The governor turned down lawyer's latest plea. According to William Mailer, attorney for the condemned man, a new witness has been found who can shed further light on the case. However, the governor does not feel the evidence is sufficient to...
1: I don't know where it went wrong with us.
2: You tried, Eileen. Your mother knows you tried.
1: Maybe I didn't understand. Maybe I was wrong, like he said in the letter. But what did I do? I wanted to make him happy. He'd never let me be close to him. I could never share anything.
2: It's true, true as I sit here. You did your best. You've nothing to be ashamed of.
3: Hasn't she? Haven't you, Eileen?
1: No. No, nothing. He's ruined all our lives, what he did. But it's not right. I shouldn't care. Why do I have to feel the way I do about him? He didn't love me. It was that other woman.
3: If he loved her so much, why did he kill her?
2: Because it was dirty. Nasty. Because of the liquor and immorality, it always ends that way.
3: What do you know about morality? Everything's dirty and nasty to you. You tried to make Eileen feel that way, too. You think I don't know what happened to their marriage? I do.
2: Get out. Get out of this house. You've shown your true color. You're no better than he was. Get out.
3: I'll go. I wouldn't...
2: Well?
1: Hello? Yes? Yes, I'll wait.
3: Who is it?
1: Mr. Mailer. He's coming to the phone.
3: Let me talk to him.
1: No, I want to. Hello, Mr. Mailer? This is Mrs. Landon, yes. Oh. I see. Yes, thank you. Thank you very much.
3: What did he say? What?
1: Mr. Mailer's not going to see the governor. He doesn't have to. Norman's just confessed that he killed the woman.

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0: I'll be going.
1: No, I don't want you to go.
2: You let her be in this house after the way she's talked to your mother?
1: Oh, none of us know what we're saying. It doesn't matter anyway.
2: Well, I would have thought an apology were in order.
0: I wish I had a drink.
1: There's something in the cabinet. I'll get you one, Harriet. I want one, too.
0: Make it strong.
2: So he did it, after all.
0: What did you say?
2: Nothing.
0: Yes, you did. You said he did it, didn't you?
2: He confessed. For his soul's sake, he confessed.
0: I don't believe it.
2: You don't want to believe it.
0: He didn't kill her.
2: He was always drinking. He taught Eileen to drink, and no good comes of it. It's a false strength she's taking for herself.
0: Where does your strength come from?
2: A knowledge of right and wrong. You laugh at that. Wait until you're my age.
0: I think I'll never know your kind of right and wrong.
2: You just wait. I praise, go down on my knees, that there were no children to see this night.
1: Eileen, you all right?
0: Eileen.
1: I dropped it.
0: No, don't pick up the pieces like that. You'll cut yourself. I'll do it.
1: I'm afraid. What's the time?
0: Nearly 10.
1: It's the waiting that's the worst. It'd be better if it were finished.
0: You can't wait till he's dead. Is that what you mean?
1: Oh.
0: Is that why you're afraid?
1: Shut up!
0: Did that make you feel better?
1: Oh, I'm sorry.
0: You have to take it out on somebody. It's easier then, isn't it? It always was. If you can get angry enough, you don't have to think about things. Like now, that's why you slapped me. You want him to be guilty. It's better for you now he's confessed, isn't it?
1: He did kill her. He did.
0: No. I think he confessed to make things easier for you and for me. Then maybe we wouldn't have to spend the rest of our lives wondering. Not that you're wondering. You know, don't you?
1: What do you mean?
0: You know what I mean. Go on inside. I'll make the drinks.

0: A thousand shall fall at thy side, and 10,000 at thy right hand, but it shall not come nigh thee. Only with thine eyes shalt thou behold and see the reward of the wicked.
1: They'll find out who really did it. No matter what happens to Norman, they'll find out who did it.
0: They already know.
1: Do they? In half an hour, a man's going to be murdered.
0: An eye for an eye.
1: At 11 o'clock, we just sit here. And it'll be like New Year's Eve. We ought to have the radio on so we know the exact time. But it takes a little while for him to be pronounced dead, completely dead. What is it? A minute and a half? Do we drink a toast at 11 or 1 minute past?
0: You should be put away. Talk like that. You're out of your mind.
1: Somebody else will be sitting, waiting.
2: There isn't anybody else. Why don't you be quiet? He did it. I wanted to believe he didn't, but I know he said he did.
1: I'll go.
3: Telegram from Mrs. Norman Landon.
4: Thank you.
5: It's for you, Eileen.

0: You did this.
1: What is it, dear? Who's it from?
0: She did it. Congratulations. That's all it says. It's from you, isn't it?
1: Don't be stupid. Why should I say that? I didn't send it.
0: Who did?
1: You're a wicked girl if you sent that. A horrible, wicked girl.
0: Mother was right. You shouldn't be here. I want you to go.
1: No, I'm staying. I'm going to wait until 11.
0: You're getting out.
1: I've told you I'm not leaving.
2: Call the police, Eileen. Call the police. They'll take care of her.
0: What are you smiling at? What?
2: Don't take any notice of her.
0: Why are you smiling like that?
1: I just think it's funny. Calling the police to put me out.
2: She's gone crazy. Stay away from her, Eileen.
0: Why are you being like this, Harriet? It's not my fault. I can't help it.
1: I want to hear you say you believe he's innocent. I'm waiting for that.
2: Operator, get me the police. Harriet, will you go now?
1: No.
0: Mother, hang up.
2: How do you know such thing?
0: I said hang up.
2: You hurt my hand.
0: I'm sorry. It's bad enough as it is. We don't need any more business with the police.
2: You hurt me. I'm going to my room, and when you've thought it over, you may come and apologize.
0: She's old. Things aren't the same to her anymore.
1: Were they ever?
0: You think I'm to blame for everything, don't you?
1: Most of it, yes.
0: You know what it's like living with a man you love? Love so much it makes you weak and nothing? Realize that when you say things, you don't mean them. But you want to hurt. Do anything to get him to notice. Make him angry, anything. But make him feel something. I never could. You think I don't know why he started going with that woman? I understand. I don't want to, but I do. It's the lack in me. Just the way he said in the diary.
1: It's 10 to 11.
0: I hated her so much. I thought of killing him, but he wouldn't have cared.
1: You'll be even with them both now.
0: You can't understand how I love him. There'll never be anybody else.
1: There's somebody else, all right.
0: No!
1: We're a lot alike. The hold others have over us. Norman and I. You and your mother. It's not good to be that close. Not for anybody.
0: Norman and I had each other. Maybe if it hadn't been for you, Mother, we might have...
1: You didn't. You had a chance and you didn't. I thought you'd tell the truth when you got the telegram.
0: You said it. It was you.
1: I hoped it would make you tell the truth.
2: Eileen? Harriet? It's nearly 11. We must all pray together.
1: You pray, Mrs. Martinson. I'll watch you. Hello? Yes, Mr. Mailer. Oh, yes, I will. Thank you. The witness arrived and identified the woman from a picture.
0: Identified?
1: The governor granted a stay of execution 5 minutes ago.
0: He won't come back to me. Would have been better if he died. Now I'll have no one.
1: You knew, didn't you, Eileen?
0: Yes.
2: I didn't think anyone saw me come out. I followed him, Eileen. I did it for you. I had to. It was so wicked. Right after he left her, I went in. I tried to talk to her. I did it for you, dear. They won't electrocute me, will they? I know it's against the commandment to kill, but I had to. I think I'll be able to stand everything but the waiting.

Suspense, in which Vivi Janis, Helen Cleave, and Charlotte Lawrence were starred in Waiting. Next week, the story of a little girl and the terror in a vacant lot. It's called The Screaming Woman and is written by a master of fear and suspense, Mr. Ray Bradbury. That's next week on Suspense. Suspense is produced and directed by Anthony Ellis, who wrote tonight's play. The music was composed by Lucian Morowick and conducted by Wilbur Hatch. Featured in the cast were Tom Hanley and Larry Thor. Crime Photographer clicks against criminals Fridays on the CBS Radio Network.

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1: Well, naturally, Arnold. Let's hear some more about it later. Here's Suspense.

0: 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Starting tonight, Mr. Edmund O'Brien and Miss Anne Blythe in Anton Leder's production of Muddy Track, a tale well calculated to keep you in suspense.
1: They say to me, "Don't be bitter, Harry." Well, I'm not bitter. They say, "Forget it, Harry." That I can't do. I'll never be able to forget it, or her. How did it happen? Well, like practically every important thing that ever happens to anybody, it just happened. I was in the bar, see?
2: Got a match? I said, got a match.
1: Who, me?
2: What's the matter? Girl shy or just match shy?
1: I thought you were talking to the bartender. Here you are.
2: Well, I'm glad we got that straightened out. What are you drinking?
1: Coke.
2: At this hour?
1: Clear me up on something, Angel Face. Are we trying to get acquainted with each other?
2: You're cute.
1: I'm broke, flat, busted. Go pick yourself another target.
2: Have a drink on me.
1: I only take a round when I can buy one back.
2: I'm not trading. I'm buying.
1: You could have fooled me.
2: I repeat, you're cute. Eddie, give my friend a bourbon. What's the matter? Been playing the nags?
1: Oh, you read minds, too, huh?
2: Simple. Tracks open. That's a good suit you got on, and you've been nursing that Coke for 20 minutes. Besides, your racing form showing.
1: Oh, that's pretty good. How's my future look?
2: Depends. What do you do for a living?
3: I'm glad you waited for me, Brandy.
2: Augie.
3: I like you to wait for me. When you don't wait, it makes me unhappy.
1: Now, there was a guy I wouldn't want to see unhappy. He was friendly, all right, but he was overdoing it. Everything about him was too set, too sharp. Clothes, manicure, even his eyes, like two blue marbles.
2: But, Augie, you said you wouldn't be here till 10.
3: So? Who's this guy?
1: The name's Clark, Harry Clark.
3: Brandy, go powder your nose.
2: Okay, Augie, you don't have to get in an uproar. You're always getting sore.
3: What were you talking to Brandy about?
1: No kidding. Is that her name?
3: What were you talking about?
1: Believe it or not, a job.
3: Oh, so you're looking for a job. Where are you from?
1: Out of town.
3: Tell me, you particular what you do?
1: Why, what's the job?
3: Answering the phone.
1: That can't pay much.
3: 5% of the take.
1: What take?
3: I'm Augie Pershing. I run the books in this town, and I've got a new setup. For you, if you want it.
1: Ah, a bookie, huh? It's a new one for me. Well, I don't know if... Say, why would you want to give me a job?
3: You want the job or don't you?
1: Well, since you put it that way, Pershing, we're in business.
3: Eddie, a couple more drinks. What are you drinking? Bourbon?
1: On second thought, I think I'll switch to brandy.
3: Not a good idea. Brandy lovers die young.
1: I'll take that chance.
3: You've got a lot of nerve, ain't you?
1: And that's all I've got. I'm flat broke. How do you feel about advances?
3: I don't mind them at all, so long as you keep them in cash.
1: I should have walked out then. It was too easy, but I couldn't kick too much. I had 25 of Pershing's bucks in my pockets that guaranteed he'd pick me up in the morning like he said. He was punctual. At 10:30 a.m. sharp, a big black sedan pulled up in front of my rooming house. Pershing was all smiles as we drove across town to a small apartment house. He took me up to the third floor to apartment 3B, opened the door, and handed me the key.
3: Well, this is where you work. Here's the scratch sheets, and there's the phone.
1: Ah, nice place. By the way, who's Eleanor Grayson?
3: Why?
1: Well, that's the name over the bell.
3: Oh, she lives in this apartment.
1: She know you're using the place?
3: You just answered the phone.
1: Yeah, but suppose she came in?
3: Look, you get here at 11 and pull out at 4. She'll never see you. That's the way I want it all the time, understand?
1: But how do
3: I... She thinks Brandy uses the apartment.
1: Does she?
3: You're too nosy, and you talk too much.
1: Is that advice?
3: Yeah, let's call it that. The boys have passed the word around about the new phone. You ought to be getting action pretty quick. Write up all the bets you take. I'll call you up from time to time with results. So long.
1: It was one of those small apartments with a pull-down bed, but it was kind of nice. The sun came in at the windows of the living room. I had it in mind to explore the kitchen for a cup of coffee, but Pershing was right. The word had got around. Hello?
4: This is J.K. Give me 5 win, 5 show on oatmeal in the 3rd at Pimlico.
1: 5 win, 5 show, oatmeal. Okay, J.K.
4: By the way, how's the track there?
1: Let's see. Pimlico? Raining, but still fast.
4: Okay, thanks.
1: I was in business. I still had the coffee on my mind, but I had something else on my mind, too. The picture of a girl smiling at me alongside the telephone. It was good to have company, even if it was only a picture frame, because I was beginning to develop a queer, creepy feeling. And again I thought, maybe I ought to get out. But they kept me too busy. It was almost 1 o'clock, and I still hadn't had that cup of coffee. The phone kept ringing, and the girl in the picture kept smiling. I felt kind of cold all of a sudden. Maybe because I hadn't eaten all day. I headed for the kitchen, thinking there'd be some eggs at least. Maybe some bacon. There was one of those swinging doors to the kitchen. I pushed it open. She was lying at the end of the kitchen, near the sink, all lumped up, her blonde hair matted with blood. I grabbed the stove to keep my legs from buckling. I was glad I hadn't eaten, but I turned her over just the same. It was Brandy. She was dead. So that's why Augie Pershing hired me. And I'd called him a sucker.
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0: And now, Autolite brings back to a Hollywood soundstage Mr. Edmund O'Brien as Harry and Miss Anne Blythe as Eleanor in Muddy Track, a tale well calculated to keep you in suspense.

0: Brandy looked a whole lot different than she had last night. Her mascara had mixed with tears, and her face was bruised. Somebody had given her the backhand treatment. It had all the earmarks of a fine Persian hand. But the thing that had put her out of circulation was a blow on the back of her head. So Augie Persian had fitted me out for a murder rap. That's why he was so anxious to hire a guy he didn't know anything about. The doorbell. Who could that be? I looked around. I was three floors up. No fire escape. No back door. All I could do was hope they'd go away. Too late.
1: Oh, I didn't think anybody was here.
0: What do you want?
1: Well, this is the day I clean up and change the
0: light. Not now. You can let it go until tomorrow.
1: But I don't usually come here tomorrow.
0: I said let it go.
1: Say, who are you?
0: Never mind. Here's a dollar for your trouble.
1: Well, thank you, but I don't think I should take it.
0: Make it next week. I had to force myself to wait there till I could be sure she'd gone away to clean another apartment. Finally, I let myself out, carefully. It was good to get out on the street again. People, kids, and somewhere, somebody laughed. If I hurried, I had a fair chance of getting out of town. I could keep out of Persian's way. I walked all the way to my rooming house when the thought hit me. Stop me cold. Fingerprints. I'd left them all over the place. I started back on the double. Ran all three flights up to the apartment. Opened the door with the key Persian had given me. Fingerprints. I had to get rid of them all. I picked up the phone. Wiped it clean. The kitchen. I tried to keep my eyes away from her. But I couldn't help it. She looked so pitiful there on the floor. And then I noticed something clutched in her hand. A pasteboard. I carefully forced a hand open. It was a pawn ticket. I put it in my pocket and started to get up. It was the girl in the picture. She was leaning against the kitchen door, a face white with shock.
2: Is she dead?
0: Yes.
2: Who are you? What are you doing here?
0: How did you get in this apartment?
2: I live here.
0: Oh, and you're Eleanor Grayson.
2: Yes, who are you?
0: I'll ask the questions. Come on, I'm a detective. Let's get out of here. I herded her out of the apartment. She thought I was taking her down to the station, but I steered her into a chop suey joint. I ordered some tea for her. She looked like she was going to faint. She drank it. Feel better?
2: Oh, yes. Yes, thank you. I'm sorry to be such a bother.
0: I guess it was quite a shock.
2: No. No, not really.
0: What do you mean?
2: Brandy was a strange girl, always getting into trouble. Always getting mixed up with the wrong sort of men.
0: You've known her long?
2: All my life. We're from the same town. Came here together. Shared the apartment for a while. She worked on the elevator next to mine in the Broadway building, but she hated it. And then one day a photographer rode in her car, and the next day she was a model. That's when she took the name of Brandy. Her real name is Evangeline. She had the face of a Madonna, but...
0: I know. I met her. Looked like uptown, talked like downtown.
2: That must be...
0: Yeah. Now, take it easy. Take it easy. Now, tell me, what was she doing in your apartment today?
2: She paid half the rent. Well, she said she needed to use the phone for modeling appointments, but I never really believed that. I needed the money. I shouldn't have let her. Now I'll get into trouble. She was killed in my apartment. Now they'll blame it onto me.
0: Look, why don't you go away and stay with a friend tonight? You're in no shape to go back there.
2: You're very understanding for a policeman.
0: You'd be surprised about us policemen.
2: You'll help me.
0: Well, I'll do what I can.
2: You promise?
0: Yeah, sure. Don't bank on it too much, but everything I can. It was a lousy trick to lie to her like that. Poor kid. She'd be all right. And I needed time. That siren meant that the chase had started. It was my skin I had to worry about. I put her on a streetcar. Then I headed in the opposite direction on another one. I had to transfer twice to reach the spot I was bound for. The safest way to get out of town. About an hour later, in a diner on the outskirts of town, I found my boy.
3: Yeah, I'll give you a ride, Mac, but I ain't highballing out till midnight. And I can't pick you up here. Insurance spotters around. Know where Fremont turns into Kelso by 101?
0: Yeah, I'll find it.
3: Well, look, be there by the signal a little after 12. I'll pick you up.
0: I went back to my rooming house to get my stuff. My rent was paid. I wouldn't have to see anybody. I'd sure be glad to get out of this town.
4: You made me lose a bet, Clark.
0: He was a fat man, and he was holding a cigar. He put the cigar in his mouth, and I was conscious of dimples, three of them, one in his chin, one in each cheek. I had never seen him before.
4: Yeah, I bet you wouldn't be fool enough to come back here.
0: What do you want?
4: I'm the contented type. I hardly ever want nothing. But Augie does. Augie Persian. He wants to see you. Bad.
0: I didn't say anything. I didn't have any words to argue with the gun he pressed against me as we went down the stairs. There was a car about halfway down the block, a big black sedan. I knew that once I got into that car, the chances were I wouldn't climb out again. So I made a run for it. Ducked into an alley.
5: Don't be a sucker, Clark.
0: I hid behind a bulge of a chimney. As he came around, I let him have it. Oh, right in the stomach. He went down like a paper sack filled with water. He just sat there and grinned, holding onto his belly, sucking in air like an asthmatic. I ran to the other end of the alley and rolled my first seven when I hit a bus sign advertising beds at half a buck a throw. This would be my hideout until 11:30, when I'd catch my truck ride. I hit the pillow, shut my eyes. When I woke up, the sun was coming through the dirty windows. There were two old men talking close by.
6: No, sir. You don't catch me leaving town with that dragnet the cops got spread.
0: Well, what time is it?
6: Huh? About 7 o'clock.
0: 7 o'clock? In the morning?
6: Well, that ain't the moon shining out there.
0: I'd lost my chance to get out of town. But what was worse, dragnet, he said. I had to find out. I dashed out onto the street to buy a paper, and then I discovered it. I was clean. Somebody in the flophouse had rolled me. I didn't have a penny. And the newsboy hollering his head off about mysterious man sought in model's killing. I couldn't afford to float around town with no dough. I couldn't afford the chance of ending up in a police lineup. And I certainly couldn't afford to let Persian get his hooks into me. There was only one other person I knew. I had to risk seeing her. I made my way to the center of town. I went through an arcade into the Broadway building and watched the elevators. She was running the second one from the right. I went up to the top floor on one of the others and got off and waited. When her car registered near the top and nobody was in the hall, I pressed the button to signal.
2: Down, please.
0: I've got to talk to you.
2: You're not a detective. You didn't fool me for long.
0: I know. I'm sorry about that, but...
2: Did you kill her?
0: What? Why would I want to kill her? I just met her last night in a bar.
2: But you were in the apartment leaning over.
0: I know. It looks bad, but you got to believe me.
2: That's the starter signal. I have to go.
0: Please, wait. Wait, I haven't got anybody to turn to but you.
2: They're looking for you.
0: I know.
2: The cleaning woman told... I wouldn't want you to think that I'll lose my job.
0: Please, please.
2: The police have been in the building all day. You'll get caught here.
0: You gotta believe me. I didn't kill Brandy.
2: I've got to go. Please, they'll catch
0: you. Look, I'm broke. I haven't got a nickel. You gotta help me. I gotta talk to you.
2: Well, here's a dollar. I'll try to get you more later. I get off work at 6. Meet me at the Chinese restaurant where you took me yesterday.
0: Okay, thanks. The buck was crumpled in my fist till I got out of the building. Then I stuck it in my pocket and discovered a little piece of paper
5: and got there first. It was the pawn ticket. The ticket I'd taken out of Brandy's hand when I found her in the kitchen of the apartment. It might be nothing. It might be something. I had to find out. Hey, bud.
7: Are you talking to me?
5: Yeah. Can you tell me where the Acme pawn shop is?
7: Sure, right down the block there.
5: Oh, thanks.
7: Hey, mister, not that way. The other way.
5: I knew which way I was going, all right, because in front of that pawn shop, I'd seen a long black car, and sitting behind the wheel was Augie Persia. I spent the next 2 hours in a movie, but I don't know what the picture was about. A pawn ticket kept bothering me. And Eleanor, was she really on my side? Could I depend on her? I decided to go to the Chinese restaurant, all right, but I wouldn't go in. I'd wait a few doors down the street. If she was on the level, she'd come alone. Here I am.
2: What? You said the restaurant.
5: Hi. Are you hungry?
2: No.
5: Let's walk.
2: It won't be safe to walk. They're looking for you.
5: Oh, come on. We can't stand here.
2: Well, there's the park across the street. It'll be dark soon.
5: All right.
2: You look tired.
5: I am. I'm dead.
2: Here's a bench. Why don't we sit down?
5: Okay. No, maybe it isn't such a good idea.
2: Why not?
5: Well, parks are full of cops snooping around. Maybe we'd better go, huh?
2: No, let's stay. Here, sit down. Oh, it's nice here.
5: Yeah.
2: Quiet. No elevators, no noise, no people.
5: Poor kid. I forgot. Isn't easy for you either, is it?
2: I'm worried about you. What are you going to do?
5: I don't know. I don't know. If I only had something to go on. Wait a minute. There is something. I almost forgot it.
2: What?
5: A pawn ticket.
2: Pawn ticket?
5: Yeah, I found it in Brandy's hand.
2: Let me see it.
5: I got it right here.
2: Kiss me.
5: Huh?
2: There's a policeman. He's coming this way. Hurry up and kiss me.
5: I held her in a clinch until the cop's footsteps disappeared past us. Every nerve tight as a stretched tendon. And then, suddenly, the tightness was gone. And there was something else in its place. It had started out as just a prop kiss, just a guy and a gal on a park bench. But that wasn't what it turned into. Eleanor?
2: Oh, Harry.
5: I didn't notice it before. You're beautiful. All day I've been running and running. Just now, 30 seconds ago, I started to slow up.
2: I know. There isn't much time, Harry. Please let me see the pawn ticket.
5: Sure, honey. Got it right here.
2: What's the matter?
5: That car down there.
2: Where?
5: Big black sedan. Look, see? Just stopped without lights. Persian's car.
2: Persian.
5: Yeah, but how did he know where I was?
2: Harry, give me the pawn ticket.
5: We gotta get away from here, Eleanor. Come on.
2: No, wait.
5: Come on, don't be silly. Come on, hurry.
2: Stop.
5: What are you doing with that gun?
2: Never mind. Just hand over the pawn ticket.
5: Why are you so anxious to have it? What's this all about?
2: Don't ask questions. Just give me the ticket.
5: All right, Eleanor. Put down the gun. Go ahead. I'll give it to you.
2: No tricks now.
5: Oh, of course not. No tricks.
6: Don't move, Clark. This is a gun I got, too. See if she's dead, Dimples.
0: Okay, Augie.
5: We were fighting for the gun. It went off. I don't understand why
6: don't
5: she...
6: Don't ever trust a dame, Clark. Any dame. Eleanor told us you'd be here, in the Chinese restaurant or the park. She called me.
5: What? She called you?
4: She ain't dead, Augie. But she ain't gonna live very long.
6: Looks like crime doesn't pay, Eleanor, huh?
2: Don't kill him, Persian.
6: Me kill Harry? Oh, no, Eleanor. You were the target for tonight.
2: Me?
6: Yeah. But you saved me the trouble.
5: Persian, you're crazy. You're crazy.
6: No, you are, Clark, for trusting her. Why don't you tell him, Eleanor? Tell him why you killed Brandy. How you'd been hacking her clothes, her jewelry. How she finally caught up with you.
2: I didn't mean to kill her. She found a pawn ticket. Threatened to have me arrested. She slapped me and we had a fight. She fell and hit her head on the sink. I didn't know what to do. Ran away.
6: And just then a perfect fall guy turned up. Friend Harry here.
5: Oh, that's why she needed this pawn ticket.
6: What pawn ticket?
5: This one.
6: Huh? Well, this ties it all up. She had to have this. Even if I had fallen for her double cross and rubbed you out, this ticket would still point to her.
2: Harry.
5: What, Eleanor? Tell me.
2: I didn't want to. If only we'd met before,
6: Well, that apartment is now available for new tenants.
4: We better beat it, Augie.
6: Hey, yeah, come on, Harry. You know, I tried to catch up to you all day to give you protection.
5: Oh, shut up.
6: Yeah, I know, kid. I know. I had a girl, too.
5: Leave me alone.
6: Now, look, kid.
5: Leave me alone. I said, shut up. Shut up.

0: Thank you, Edmund O'Brien and Anne Blythe, for a splendid performance. Mr. O'Brien and Miss Blythe will be back in just a moment.
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4: And now here again is Mr. Edmund O'Brien.
5: I'd like to say for Anne Blythe and myself that it's been a pleasure to appear on Suspense tonight.
6: That's right, Eddie. And next week we'll be listening to one of the most famous of all suspense shows, Agnes Moorehead in Sorry, Wrong Number. And that is really tops in
4: Suspense.
0: Anne Blythe appeared through the courtesy of Universal International and can now be seen in Mr. Peabody and the Mermaid, released by Universal International. Edmund O'Brien may soon be seen in Warner Brothers' Technicolor production, Fighter Squadron. Tonight's suspense play was written by Bob Shelley and Buckley Angel, with music composed by Lucian Morawek and conducted by Lud Gluskin. The entire production was under the direction of Anton M. Leader. In the coming weeks, Suspense will present such stars as Ronald Coleman, Rosalind Russell, James Cagney, Margaret O'Brien, Claude Rains, and Peter Lorre. Make it a point to listen each Thursday to Suspense, radio's outstanding theater of thrills. And next Thursday, same time, hear Agnes Moorehead in Sorry, Wrong Number.
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8: Autolite and its 98,000 dealers bring you Mr. Jeff Chandler in tonight's presentation of Suspense. Tonight, Autolite presents a true story, the report of two murders, and the heroic man responsible for these necessary atrocities. It's called Death at Skrakerud Pond. Our star, Mr. Jeff Chandler. $100,000 in cash. This is Harlow Wilcox asking if you've signed up for the great Autolite family charity drawing. $100,000 will be given away to the churches, hospitals, or other recognized local or national charities picked by the 25 persons selected in this huge drawing. And there's no obligation except writing your name and address. Before we tell you how to enter, here's what Mr. Bruce Palmer, executive chairman of the United Defense Fund, has to say about this Autolite family drawing.
9: 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I hope that the United Defense Fund, which includes the USO activities, will benefit too. But no matter what your favorite charity, I urge you to enter this Autolite drawing.
8: Thank you, Mr. Palmer. 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

0: Mother. Mother. Mother.
1: Train whistle. Do you hear it?
2: Yes. And the train is not moving. You and the blood. And the train is not moving. But screams like something...
1: Close the door. Close the door and I'll tell you.
2: Yes.
1: Train full of Nazis.
3: George! George, do you hear me?
1: I'm not badly hurt, Father.
3: Let me see. No, no, you're not. Seems, yes, the bullet has gone through your shoulder and the blood you've lost.
2: Get him up. Get him from the floor.
3: Yes. Put your arm about my neck, George. And I hear. Now, what have you done?
1: I've helped to blow up a train. A Nazi troop train.
3: And in running away, you were shot.
1: Yes.
2: Let him alone. He's

0: Arnie. Come in, Arnie. He's there.
1: How are you, George?
2: Weak. That's all.
1: You were recognized, George.
2: I'm sorry. I
1: can you walk?
2: Yes. Yes, I think so.
1: Then come. Come on. I'll help you. Mr. Hellman, Mrs. Hellman. We're taking him out of the country. First to a doctor and then outside. The underground.
3: The underground.
2: And there's victory, Mother. Papa.
1: No! Get off!
4: Niklas.
3: Let them go. Let them go.
1: There was a trail of blood. I followed it here.
4: Come. We'll go back to bed.
3: To shiver with fright.
4: Yes.
3: Go to bed and stare at the dark and wait for the knock on the door and the Gestapo. Stare in the dark and think gambits. Think of clever things to say to the Gestapo, such as what? My son, a member of the underground? My son? Surely there is a mistake. Or I have no son, Lieutenant. Therefore you cannot arrest me for something this boy has done. Will these be your thoughts, too, Anna, when you go to bed?
4: The same.
3: For surely they will come. There will come a knock on the door, and they will drag us from our home and send us where? Perhaps to Germany and Dachau, Anna, to burn!
4: Niklas.
3: Yeah?
4: These are the thoughts I have.
3: Because of our son. Anna, because of our son.
4: Yes.
3: Now he's been recognized. And he said...
4: Yes?
3: They will come here.
4: They will come. We can go to bed now and stare at the dark. At least now we know this will be the last time.
3: No!
4: What are you doing?
3: Quiet! Well, 1,000 kronen. This is all the money in the house?
4: Yes, but the bank, we have so much more.
3: 12,000 kroner. Suddenly I am a pauper. Anna.
4: What is it?
3: Your jewelry, get it.
4: But why?
3: All of it. Get your things together. We're getting out of here, across the border. They'll take us across the underground. They have to.

0: understand me, Arnie? You are the patriots, and you the sellers of freedom, and Mrs. Hellman and I have come to bargain and buy.
1: I've told you the borders are closed. The Nazi patrols swarm. I don't know, Mr. Hellman.
0: You don't know. Your underground has helped hundreds to escape. Less worthy, yet you balk at us. Why?
1: What do you think, Hanson?
2: I think this, Arnie. The Gestapo has searched for us 2 years now. These people coming here have made it easy for them. Let's have nothing to do with them.
0: And I think this. If you do not help us, if you do not lead us across the border into Sweden, then I will report you to the Gestapo. I personally will tell them who you are, where you hide.
3: No, wait. Wait. No, he did not mean that, my husband. Miklos did not.
2: You heard him.
3: He did not mean it. He is frightened, and he is desperate, and he does not know what he said.
0: Do not beg of them, Anna. We are not their beggars.
3: Please, Miklos. I will not beg. I will tell them of us. 30 years we have lived in your country, Mr. Arne, Mr. Hansen, with pride, with respect, with love for the things of your country. And because my son has spilled blood for this country, we now must flee it and begin another life. And we are not young. But we are rich, and we will pay you well for this new life, more than any of the others. We are rich. We will pay you well.
1: We are not in this to make profit on sorrow, Mrs. Hellman.
0: Heroes, then, is what you are.
1: Listen to me.
2: It's not good, Arnie. I tell you, it's not good.
1: Listen to me. This new life you want, it lies through bitter wilderness and savage hardships and swamp and cold.
0: Be eloquent, Arnie. Be eloquent. Let the words spill slow and thoughtful from your mouth while the Gestapo searches for us, for you, and comes nearer and nearer.
1: We could try, Hansen.
2: How?
1: I know a way through the forest, a way unused before, where Skrikerud Pond is. Maybe we could. Yes, I think we could.
0: Good. Then it is settled. You see, Anna, it is simply a matter of bargaining. One knows how to bargain. One lives.
1: Get your things together. We're getting out right now. Quickly.
0: At your command, Annie. At your command.

0: Wait here, Hanson. I'll go back to them. What's the matter?
1: I cannot go, Father. I cannot.
0: We have to keep going, Mrs. Hilton.
2: You heard her. We will rest here.
0: Listen to me. It's taken us almost 7 hours to go 3 miles. There are still 20 miles to the Swedish border, and there are Nazi patrols. It will be light in an hour.
2: You take us for animals, for beasts? We will rest here, and we will eat something. You hear me? We will rest, and we will eat. Where is the food?
0: Hanson.
3: Arnie. We've got to keep moving.
0: We're going to rest here for a while. Get some of the food out of your pack.
3: Look,
0: Arnie. Get it. Here, take this, Mrs. Hellman. Mr. Hellman.
2: This is food? This that one throws to pigs, leavings of the gutter? This you ask us to eat?
0: It's all we have. You want it?
2: No. No. I have much better here. Here in my flask.
0: Get up. Get up. It is nearly light and 20 miles to go.
2: No.
0: The patrol will be by here soon. We're still...
2: Live with it then, Arnie. We cannot move.
0: You must. In this way, you endanger the lives of hundreds of others. You destroy the underground. You play into Nazi
2: and
0: hands.
2: And if we do, I will save my life and my wife's life for what I can tell them.
0: All right, we rest here. We will rest here for a while.
2: Thoughtful hero. Generous hero.
0: Hanson, come over here. Hanson.
4: Yes?
0: They can destroy us and the underground. The lives of other men and women who believe with us.
4: Yes.
0: Destroy what their own son has fought for and bled.
4: Yes.
0: Enemies, then.
4: Yes.
0: We are at war.
4: I have thought these things. When I carried her on my back, and then him. And I wondered how long for you to think also.
0: Now. Now. There's a rock under the snow there, Hanson. Take it from the snow. And this one for me.
1: And when we are across the border, Miklas, there will be for us...
5: Where are you?
4: Old man who is dead. And with you, your old woman. And I am sorry.
0: And for them, a border reached. And an end to wilderness. And freedom. Vast stillness. Understand, old man, old woman. The only stillness we can give you. Because this time is what it is. It is done, Hanson. Now quickly we go home.

0: Autolite is bringing you Mr. Jeff Chandler in Death at Skrykerud Pond. 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
1: Say, Harlow, who gets that big Autolite salute tonight?
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2: They sure do, Hap, and that's another reason why Autolite wishes to take this opportunity to express appreciation for our many years of close association to truck manufacturer members of the Autolite family and their dealers everywhere.
0: And now, Autolite brings back to our Hollywood soundstage Mr. Jeff Chandler of Death at Skrykerud Pond, a true story well calculated to keep you in suspense.

0: Do not drink alone, Arnie. 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
1: Yes, Helga.
0: Victory drink, Arnie. For the end to war and again a time of peace we once knew. And you and my brother, Sven Hansen, to live as you were meant to live. The bells of our village, the small bells and the great. You hear them, Arnie?
1: Yes, as once long ago they rang.
0: To you, Arnie, and to my brother.
1: To your brother, Sven Hansen.
0: Who is brave and a good man, and who fought for us, for the women and the children of women, who fought and bled and blessed us again with peace. My brother and you, Arnie.
1: There were others.
0: My brother and you. Drink with me, Arnie.
2: And may I also drink to you, Arnie, as Helga drinks to you, as all do in your house.
1: Oh, you are welcome here, Kurt. Drink, dance, whatever thing your joy will ask.
2: To you, Arnie, and to your fine house and your warm friends. But I look about and I do not see a certain warm friend. Soldier friend. Underground friend.
1: Oh, who?
2: The friend of the sabotage train of many years ago. The friend George Hellman. Where is he, Arnie?
1: I don't know.
2: And a lost son brings to mind the father and the mother. The old people and their money. Jewels they had, it is said, and many kroner. And now the old people are lost. And there is wonder of them. And you have fine things in your house. The kroner, Arnie. The kroner and jewels of the Hellmans. Where, Arnie? That you bought with them? The lamp? And that? The silver? Now I must teach you another thing. Not to lay your murderer's hands upon me. Enough. Arnie. Enough.
1: Get out. Get out of my house.

0: same.
1: Yes?
0: The old days.
1: Dead.
0: The old days of war and shouts and sobbings.
1: Dead. Many years now.
0: Of underground, an explosion bright as sunburst. A child crying alone in a snowfield. Wandering alone in a snowfield.
1: They are dead. You hear me, Arnie? The old days are dead. Forgotten.
0: Helga.
2: Quickly. I have brought you extra clothing and food.
1: Why, Helga? Why do you...
2: The body of Miklas Hellman and of Anna, the old woman, his wife. A villager found them at Skrakerud Pond. He's gone to the police.
0: You bring clothes and food for us? Why?
2: Warrants have been issued for the arrest of their murderers.
0: It was not murder.
2: It is what they have named it.
0: And they, too, have forgotten the old days, the days of war.
2: They call it murder. I've told you.
0: I'll tell them.
2: Run, hide.
0: No.
2: Take my brother with you and go.
0: I'll tell them what happened. I'll convince them.
2: You'll not convince them. These are other days, and they have forgotten how it was.
0: Sven and I did what had to be done. There was no shame in it.
2: Then tell Sven to go, my brother. Tell him.
0: Sven.
1: What you say, Arnie, that I will do. As in the old days.
2: Go, Sven. Go.
1: What Arnie said, there was no shame in it. It was a thing of war, of need.
0: Then we stay.

0: Arne Loiken, how do you plead?
1: I confess freely to having caused the death of Mr. and Mrs. Hellman. However, to the charge of murder, I plead not guilty.
0: And Sven Hansen, how do you plead?
2: I was with Arne Loiken. The Hellmans died because of me. Yet I did not commit murder. There was nothing else we could do, so we did it.
3: Why couldn't you let them try to reach the border themselves?
2: They would never have made it.
3: Oh, calm now, Mr. Hansen. Men have crossed Greenland on foot.
2: Those old people...
3: Consider what you have said. Those old people. Yet you killed them. Something obscene.
2: Not so. There is nothing else we could do. Nor could they have crossed another 100 yards on foot.
3: That, of course, is your opinion. I suggest, Mr. Hansen, that you had other motives that made it necessary to kill. I suggest that these motives correspond with that which is most base.
4: Because the war is over, because the mass killing is done, and the death of two solitary people is important. It's forgotten now that the Hellmans were our enemy, as surely
3: as... Enemy? How? How?
4: They would have betrayed us. It would have meant the end of the whole underground.
3: Which, of course, is conjecture. Mr. Loiken. Arne Loiken, tell me a thing. It concerns motive, Mr. Loiken.
4: I told you...
3: It concerns motive, Mr. Loiken. Both you and Mr. Hansen have repeatedly stated that your only motive was to silence the Hellmans. Is that correct?
4: Yes.
3: Truly?
4: Yes.
3: Not to rob them?
4: No.
3: Not to rob this unfortunate couple of the money they had brought with them?
4: No.
3: Nor their jewels? Nor their jewels, Mr. Loiken? Mr. Loiken?
1: Forgotten. Forgotten. Forgotten.
3: What?
1: Days of wrath. Days of how long ago, Mr. Prosecutor, when death leaned close to every man and beckoned. When death was a Nazi, when to trick the brown-shirted man with a club was...
3: You are quite right, sir. It was long ago. Now it is done with. Now the return to dignity, which is why you are here. Prosecutor respectfully requests the court to grant recess until tomorrow.
0: Court will adjourn until tomorrow.
3: And struck them down in cold blood. Then did you or did you not go through their belongings and search for the money? Over 100,000 kroner.
4: No.
3: You did not go through their belongings?
4: We searched them for papers. We wanted to destroy their papers so they could not be identified if they were found.
3: And you found the money?
4: And we found the money.
3: And not being murderers, not being killers with malicious motives, rather gentle people, layers to rest of old folk who by some misadventure of age happen not to be able to walk 20 miles, therefore you did not take the money.
4: What do you want me to say? What? What?
3: That you did not take the money.
4: We took the money.
3: Oh?
4: We took the money. There was not a lot of it, only 12,000 kroner. Listen.
3: The real motive, then.
4: Listen to me.
3: Silence them, take their money, throw them into the lake.
4: That is not true.
3: Well, then forgive me. Which part of it is not true? That you did not take their money? That you did not throw them in the lake? That you did not kill them?
4: Listen.
0: Kill them? There will be silence in my courtroom.
5: Kill them?
0: Who is it who speaks?
5: Olsen. Knut Olsen, and well you know me.
0: And since it is you, respected citizen, there is no need to tell you that as a spectator...
5: No longer spectator, sir. Man with compulsion to speak certain facts. I request permission to address the court.
0: Very well.
5: Killed them, I say. These two men killed the Hellmans, took their lives from them. No doubt of it.
0: Mr. Olson...
5: Mr. Olson, mark what you've said, sir. Mister. The cue to it all. And what was my fanciful name when there was war here? Myself, I can hardly remember. Avenger, was it? Or Snowhawk? I cannot remember all of them. Code names that changed each week. Head of the underground myself with childish names to help fight a war. To shield me so to live a little longer.
0: All of those here remember that you were...
5: Heroic? Did you want to say that? A soldier, fighter for liberty? No less than these two men who killed. Heroes, soldiers, fighters for liberty. Killed because they were under orders to kill those who brought liberty into jeopardy. and I gave those orders. This is what I needed to say.

0: The prisoners will face the jury. Foreman, has your jury reached a verdict?
1: Yes, sir, we have. On the charge of murder of Mr. and Mrs. Miklas Hellman, we find the defendants, Arnie Loiken and Sven Hansen, not guilty.
2: Judge!
3: It is customary, sir, that the accused, upon his acquittal, offer thanks to the foreman of the jury which tried him. So I wish to do this thing. From my heart, I thank you. And this, too, I must say. What happened at Skrykerud Pond, what was done there, was done on the face of a bleeding world, a world at war. I was caught up in it, and Sven, and those two old people, and you, and all of us. Now it is done. A trial was held here today, proof that humanity is with us again. I will go home now and make prayer. Let no one ever be called upon to do what I did. Let the world live in peace.

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0: Next week, we will dramatize an astounding experience. A man and a machine flung at a barrier of sound. It's called The Outer Limit. Our star, Mr. William Holden. That's next week on Suspense. Suspense is transcribed and directed by Elliot Lewis, with music composed by Lucian Morowick and conducted by Mark Luskin. Death at Shrankerud Farm was adapted for Suspense by Morton Fine and David Friedkin, with James P. Cavanaugh from Theodore Olson's report. Featured in tonight's cast were Paula Winslow, Herb Butterfield, Kathy Lewis, Byron Kane, Lou Merrill, Jack Crucian, Joseph Kearns, and Herb Ellis.
1: Jeff Chandler may currently be seen co-starring with Maureen O'Hara in Universal International's Technicolor production, War Arrow.
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0: Suspense. And the producer of radio's outstanding theater of thrills, the master of mystery and adventure, William N. Robeson.
1: It is relatively easy to tell a tale of terror and suspense against an exotic, faraway background. India, say, with its dacoits and fakirs. Or China, with its death of 1,000 exquisite tortures. Or Paris, with its apache sleeping under the bridges. Since few of us have ever been there, the author, who probably hasn't been there either, can speak freely. But it is an infinitely more difficult task to take the everyday environment with which we are all familiar and tell against it a tale of terror that could happen to any one of us. Such a task has been brilliantly accomplished by Arthur Zaguris in the story of suspense you are about to hear. Listen. Listen then as Skip Hohmeyer stars in Subway Stop, which begins in exactly 1 minute.
2: What are some of the symbols for heroism? One outstanding example is a cross of bronze with the design of a four-bladed propeller superimposed. In the background is a chased square. This is the Distinguished Flying Cross, authorized by Act of Congress in July 1926, and the only identical medal awarded under similar conditions by both the Army and Navy departments. This coveted decoration is suspended from a plain, straight link attached to a blue ribbon with vertical white stripes on each side and a narrow center stripe of red bordered with white. It is awarded for heroism or extraordinary achievement while participating in aerial flight. Among the famous men receiving this outstanding symbol have been Captain Charles A. Lindbergh and Admiral Richard E. Byrd. The Distinguished Flying Cross is a proud award bestowed by a grateful nation on those dedicated men and women who serve gallantly and with extra measure. It is a goal worth attaining and a prize worth cherishing.
0: And now, Subway Stop, starring Skip Hohmeyer, a tale well calculated to keep you in suspense.

0: The party, if you could call it that, was strictly stag. Just a bunch of guys I'd gone to college with. Everybody in old clothes, wearing a weekend stubble. Sort of a bull session with booze. And even though we all had to go to work the next morning, it was past 3 o'clock when we broke up. Mike and John walked me down the empty street to the subway station. The city's strange in the middle of the night. Strange and unreal. It seemed to belong to the tipsy three of us. Its streets empty, save for a couple of characters standing at the corner. The stoplights blinking in automated precision, controlling the traffic that wasn't there. Hold it, you guys.
1: What? What's the matter?
0: Hey, what's happened to the elevator? It's missing. Somebody's stolen it.
2: Yeah?
0: Yeah.
2: All right, who stole the elevator? Come on, own up. Who stole it?
3: Hey, didn't you guys hear? The L's gone underground.
1: What, are they ashamed of it?
3: Yeah, I guess so.
1: Oh, the poor old L. Oh.
0: Hey, how do I get my train?
1: You dig a hole.
0: You do?
3: Yeah.
0: Where?
1: Right here, next to this lamppost. Move aside, sonny.
4: Hey, watch who you're pushing, fatso.
1: Sorry, I didn't mean to push you, pimples.
4: Wise guy, huh?
5: Tell him, Gooba.
4: I'll tell him, Din.
1: You better get on your way, sonny, before I turn you in. There's a curfew against you teenagers been out this late.
0: You boys better go on home.
4: Who asked you, Pops?
5: Yeah.
3: You punks better blow.
4: Will you keep out of this, banana nose?
6: Who are you calling? Get up. I can drop you again.
1: Man, take it easy, John. Don't you see the little boys are tired of playing with the big boys?
5: You're gonna take that, Gooba?
4: Shut up, Din. Let's go.
1: Kids, they like to act tough, but they're not really. You know, I was the same way.
0: Well, what makes you think you've changed?
1: You're right. I guess I haven't changed. I'm just an older teenager, that's all.
0: Uh-oh. Mm-hmm. Hey, look what's heading right for us.
3: Good. Tonight ain't our night.
7: Say, any of you fellas care to help a guy out?
1: You hit the wrong guys.
3: Yeah, we're flat, too. We were gonna ask you for a dime.
7: Please.
1: Go on, beat it.
7: Please.
3: You heard my father, scram.
7: Anything would help, a nickel, a dime.
3: How much wine can you buy for a dime?
7: I ain't gonna spend it on wine, honest.
1: Come off it, take off.
0: Now, stop picking on him, Mike. Here, maybe I got some change. See, I got 62 cents left after that last poker hand. I need 15 cents for the subway and 15 for the bus. That leaves 32 cents. Oh, 32 cents help you?
7: Thanks, mister, thanks. And God bless you.
1: One of those winos hit you every second in this neighborhood.
3: The neighborhood's changing. It's going downhill.
0: Is this where I catch my train?
1: Yep. Downstairs.
0: Okay. I better take off.
3: You come over my place on Tuesday, right?
0: Sure, Johnny. Oh, listen, thanks for the party. I had a great time.
1: Okay, we'll see you too.
3: Yeah, we'll see you.
8: Almost to a little man.
0: Ooh. Hey, you stairs keep still. Oh, the subway's coming. I better hurry. Let me have a token.
9: How many?
0: One. Oh, just a second. I can't find my money.
9: How many?
0: I told you.
9: Fair, please.
0: Here you are. Hey, hold it! Hey, hold it! Oh, nuts. Hey, lady, thanks a lot.
9: You're welcome.
0: Maybe it was the stale smell of the subway, or the excitement of the near fight. Maybe it was all I'd had to drink. The men's room was located at the dimly lit far end of the platform. I ran to it. Afterwards, I felt better. I was washing the bad taste out of my mouth when the door opened. I turned, and there were the two teenagers.
10: Hold it, Pops.
0: Hey, get away from the door.
4: Just step back, Pops.
5: You ain't going nowhere.
0: What do you want?
4: Are you listening to the little man, Din?
5: I'm listening.
4: Don't sound so tough, does he?
5: He ain't got the big boys around.
4: And he needs the big boys. Don't you, Pops?
5: He needs them.
4: Because he's a small one, ain't you, little Pops?
5: Yeah. Little Pops.
4: He's a small one.
5: Real small.
4: Like as not, I could break him up myself.
5: Easy.
4: Like as not, you could too, huh, Din?
5: Easy.
0: Look, I'm not asking for trouble, but if you guys want it...
4: You gonna give me a hard time, Pops?
5: Get him, Goob.
4: I'll get him. I've been choked, huh, Pops? See this, Pops? Right here, under your eyeball. That's right. That's a knife.
5: Use it, Gooba. Cut him up a little.
4: Look at him, Din. Oh, Pops is a-sweating and a-sweating.
5: Go, man, go.
4: Yeah, man, yeah.
5: Look out, Gooba.
4: Ooh. Ooh, you hit me, will you? Get his arm, Din. For cripe's sake, get his arm.
5: Yeah.
4: There, there, there. Now, now. Once upon a time, Pops, there was this little boy, and he...
7: Oh!
4: Didn't like his Pops.
7: Oh!
4: Because his Pops spoke bad-like.
7: Oh!
4: And old Goober didn't like that.
7: Oh,
4: come on, Din. Come on. Get in. No, no, no, man. Don't use your feet. That ain't kosher. Use your knee.
0: In a moment, we continue with the second act of Suspense.
11: Another visit with Joe and Daphne Forsythe.
12: Hey, honey, I'm home. Daphne.
13: Drop dead.
12: Uh-oh, what's the matter, honey?
13: Don't you speak to me, you Don Juan.
12: Don Juan? Daphne, I'm no Don Juan. No hablo español.
13: Very funny. Ha, ha, ha.
12: Well, it was no prize winner, but...
13: Neither are you, you Lothario.
12: I've often wondered, what's a Lothario?
13: I don't know, but that's what the wives on TV always call their husbands. I guess it applies.
12: Do you want me to go out and come in again?
13: As far as I'm concerned, you can go for a long walk, preferably on a short pier.
12: Well, oh, come on, Daphne, what's wrong?
13: Your good friend Harry called, and he spilled the beans.
12: Which beans?
13: He said, quote, "Tell Joe he was right about those blondes. They're great," unquote.
12: Blondes?
13: That's what he said.
12: Oh.
13: Well?
12: He didn't say blondes. He said bonds. Savings bonds.
13: What?
12: Sure. I buy them on the payroll savings plan. And I told Harry he ought to do it, too. Savings bonds have a guaranteed interest that pays back $4 for every three, which is a pretty good investment.
13: That's a pretty good story, too.
12: It's true, so help me. That's why Harry's so happy. Savings bonds are great.
13: Well, maybe you're right. You wouldn't really fool around with blondes, would you? You're too faithful and sweet and kind and...
12: Fast talking.
0: And now, starring Skip Hohmeyer, Act Two of Subway Stop. It was quiet for a long time. I knew I was lying on the floor of the men's room in the subway. I couldn't remember why or how I got there. And far off, as if in a well, I heard a voice.
14: Ooh, looky what we got here. Mm.
0: Huh.
14: What's
0: huh.
14: the matter, son?
0: Help.
14: Oh, what's wrong? You had too much. Oh, it's too bad. Let's just look for your wallet, eh? See if we find out where you live, son. Hmm. No money. Now, that's not so good, son. Now, here, let's just turn you over.
7: No!
14: No, no, no. Let's see. See, nothing in that pocket. Hmm. Cigarette lighter. Yeah, cigarettes. Half back. Oh, you smoke too much, son. I'll just keep these. Now, let's see what's in the other pocket.
7: No!
14: Now, what's the matter, son? I ain't going to hurt you. Let's see. Hmm, 15 cents. I'm kind of disappointed in you, boy, but well, that watch might make up for it. Let's see it. You mind if I take it off here? Hey, good. Thank you. Oh, here comes my train, son. But before I leave, a piece of advice for you. Don't drink. It ain't good for you, son.
7: Help. Help.

0: a long time before I came to. I was awakened by the stench of the room and the cold stab of the floor. I had to get up. I had to get out of that room. Somehow I pulled myself up and staggered to the door. I opened it. As I did, I could feel sharp, shooting pains cut across my abdomen. I couldn't breathe. Each breath was like a jab, a cutting jab in the ribs. I realized I was badly hurt. I should keep still. I knew if I stayed in that room, I'd die. The platform was empty, completely empty. I leaned against the wall, waiting for someone to help me. I heard the subway train coming. People would be getting off. They'd help. Slowly pulled myself toward the center of the platform. Help. Mister, help me.
1: Huh?
0: Mister, please.
1: I ain't got any money. Go on, beat it.
0: Mister.
1: Go on, beat it for it. Call a cop.
0: No, no.
1: What do you mean, no?
0: No, don't grab me. I'm hurt.
1: Huh? Yeah, well, you better take care of yourself. Look, I gotta go. Sorry, buddy. I gotta get home.
0: I supported myself against the cold tile wall. I made my way to the cashier's cage. She couldn't see me because the windows were dusty and clouded with grime. I tried to shout, but I couldn't. I tapped on the window. I tapped for a long time before she noticed me.
2: Huh? What do you want?
0: Help.
2: I can't hear a word you're saying. Come over here by the turnstile.
0: Help, please.
2: Oh, it's you again. What are you bothering me for?
0: Please,
2: help me. Speak up, you're mumbling. Too drunk to answer, huh? Look, mister, if you don't want nothing, don't block the way. Did you hear me? Get out of the way. Yes, ma'am. How many? Two, please.
0: Oh, please help me.
3: Hey, what's the matter with him?
2: Drunk.
3: Looks funny hanging over the turnstile like that.
2: How to call a cop, I guess.
3: Say, look at the blood at his lip.
2: Yeah, he fell down probably.
3: You sure? He looks hurt.
2: I wouldn't go near him.
3: I'm used to his kind. You should see the place I work in.
2: I'll bet.
3: Hey, mister. Hey, you hurt?
0: Hey,
3: you don't sound good. Maybe you should call a cop.
2: I don't want no trouble. As long as he don't make trouble for me, I won't make no trouble for him.
3: Yeah, but don't you understand? This guy's hurt bad.
2: Nothing ever happens to those kind of guys.
3: Oh, here comes my train. Maybe you should call a doctor, lady.
2: What, for that bum? Don't be silly.
3: Can't find any wallet, no identification.
2: I told you, just a bum.
3: Yeah. Well, sure, you might call a doctor or something.
4: Look,
3: I gotta go. Wash yourself, mister.
0: Help.
4: Blocking the exit, brother.
0: I need help.
4: We all do, brother, we all do.
0: No, you
4: Step
0: don't
4: Step aside, brother.
0: I'm hurt, dying.
4: Wages of sin is death, brother. The wages of sin is death. Remember that, brother.
2: Hey, mister, you better beat it. You can't hang around here all night, you hear me?
5: Give me two tokens.
2: Yeah.
5: Go right through, honey.
2: Yeah.
3: Oh, we just missed it, Jim. We are always just missing trains.
5: There'll be another one along in a minute.
3: Well, what's he staring at?
5: Hmm? Who?
3: Him, that bum. Hey, what are you staring at?
5: Oh, he's just a drunk, honey.
3: Well, I don't like him staring.
5: Okay, buddy. You heard the lady. Hey, what's the matter?
3: Oh, he's sure carrying the mail.
5: Yeah, he's looking at us, but he don't see us. Hey, watch. Watch it, buddy. Watch it. You're slipping. Let me help you. Hey, you're hurt, aren't you? Honey, I'd better go get some help.
3: Come on, Jimmy. We don't want any trouble.
5: But, honey, this guy's hurt. He's hurt bad.
3: I know that.
5: I just can't leave him here.
3: Look, Jimmy, he's probably a crook or something.
5: Him? Oh, come on, be sensible.
3: I am, and I want you to be sensible. You bother with him, you're going to have to bother with cops, carts maybe, and the newspapers.
5: Newspapers? You think so?
3: Sure. Supposing that guy dies, it's sure to get in the paper that you found him, you and me. I don't want my name in the paper, do you?
5: Oh, but honey, he's hurt.
3: Do you want your name in the paper?
5: Well, no, I...
3: Darling, it wouldn't look too good, would it? Supposing your wife read about it, huh? Now look, Jim, he's a bum. You gonna throw everything away for a bum?
5: Oh, I don't know. Oh,
3: our train's coming. He'll be all right.
5: But this guy...
3: Come on.
5: Look, buddy, I'm sorry.
3: Oh, he can't hear you? Come on.
5: Oh, I hate to leave him like this.
3: What's the matter with you? Was he your brother or something? You don't even know the guy. Don't buy trouble, Jim.
5: Maybe you're right.
3: Come on, darling.
5: You understand, Mac, don't you?
0: Help. Help.
6: In a moment, we continue with the third act of Suspense.
7: We have, together, ample capacity in freedom to defend freedom. This is NATO, the North Atlantic Treaty Organization. The strategic land area covered by the North Atlantic Treaty is vast and is divided into three major commands in accord with geography and political factors: European, Atlantic Ocean, and Channel commands. Combined, these cover a land and water mass stretching virtually from the North Pole to the Tropic of Cancer, from the coastal waters of North America to those of Europe and Africa. The United States of America is a part of NATO. You should be aware of and alert to the programs and objectives of the North Atlantic Treaty Organization.
6: And now, starring Skip Hohmeyer, Act 3 of Subway Stop.
0: I pushed through the gate, made it to the stairs. I held onto the railing and pulled myself up. One step. Two. Three. Four steps. I couldn't go any further. The pain was too great. I sat down. I looked up at the street. It was morning now, and the sun was streaming into the subway. The day was awakening. People would be going to work. The sun was warm, very warm. I sat there looking at the clouds, the sky, the sun. After a while, I closed my eyes. I could hear people coming down the steps.
5: Oh, brother, he's got a beaut. Where do they find the money?
2: Look at him.
5: Boy, he's sleeping peaceful like a baby. Oh, for the life of a bum, huh?
8: Look at his mouth. Wide open.

0: people of the city, going to work, laughing, ignoring me, leaving me to die. I didn't mind any longer. I should have cursed them, shouted out, but I didn't. I couldn't. I felt sorry for them. And then I heard a slow shuffle of feet coming down the steps, coming toward me. I could smell the stench of old wine and beer. I felt rough, calloused hands rub across my cheek. Finally, I heard a voice.
1: Remember me, mister? You gave me money last night. You was the only one who did. What's the matter, mister? You hurt?
0: Yes.
1: You stay there. I'm going to call an ambulance. You stay right there.
0: I heard him move away, and then, after a few minutes, he came back and sat beside me. He lifted my head and cradled it in his arms. I knew that it was going to be all right. I wanted to thank him.
1: Don't try and talk, mister. You don't have to say anything.
0: Thanks.
1: You don't got to thank me. I got to thank you. You gave me the money. I used your dime for the phone call.
2: Hey, you two, get out of the way. You bums are always cluttering up the steps.
1: Mister, my friend and me ain't bums. He's sick and I'm helping him.
2: I ought to call a cop.
1: You, mister. You're the bum.

Suspense, in which Mr. Skip Hohmeyer starred in William N. Robeson's production of Subway Stop by Arthur Zagoras. 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

0: To leave me alone all evening like that. It's way after 12. And...
1: Listen, you told me it was all right. You told me to go.
0: Answer the phone, will you?
1: Okay.
0: Or do you expect me to leap across the room
1: okay,
0: and...
1: Okay, okay. Hello. Hello? Hello? Hello, anybody there?
0: Well?
1: Nobody there.
0: What's the matter?
1: I thought I heard something. Hello? Hello? Hello, hello?
0: Somebody playing a joke, Jeff?
1: I guess so.
0: Karen?
1: I don't start anything, Janie, huh?
0: Was it Karen?
1: Janie, baby. Janie.
0: What?
1: Listen.
0: Sure. Sure, sweetie. What do you want me to listen to?
1: It's not my fault you've got your hip in a cast.
0: It's not your fault I've got my hip in a cast, dear.
1: Oh, cut it out, will you?
0: I'm clumsy. I go along on vacations to the beach and fall off a surfboard and break my hip, and my husband meets another... Are you going to answer the phone?
1: Uh-uh. No.
0: Bring the phone over to me, Jeff. Let me answer it.
1: Sure. Here.
0: Hello?
1: What's the matter?
0: You tell me.
1: I asked you a question. What's the...
0: Here, you take the phone.
1: Hello? Who is this? Hello?
2: Help me, Jeff.
1: Yes, this is...
2: Jeff.
1: This is Jeff. Who... Hello. Hello, hello. Well, whoever it was hung up, Janie.
0: Who was it, Jeff?
1: I don't know.
0: Was it Karen?
1: Now, why don't you cut that out?
0: It was a girl. Was it Karen? Karen sounded like she needed help.
1: Loaded, probably.
0: What does she look like? You never told me.
1: Very tanned, very tall.
0: And very beautiful.
1: She really is.
0: Calling here after midnight. Doesn't she know you're married? Didn't you tell her?
1: I told her.
0: You better go see if she's all right.
1: Now listen, Karen...
0: You'd better go see.
1: Yeah.

0: drive was 8 miles from Zuma Beach. Nearly 2 in the morning and a full moon and a few clouds and phosphorescence riding the lip of the surf. No one was home at Karen Lawrence's house. Her white convertible wasn't there either. I went home. Janie was sleeping, so I waited till morning to tell her. Then I went out on the beach and started to work on the surfboards with Lou, a friend of mine who'd taken the place next door.
1: You know how I'd raise this, Dent?
0: How?
1: Put a beer bottle cap on it, then set a hot iron on the cap. The dent'll pop right up.
0: Yeah, I might try it when...
2: Hi.
0: Oh, hello there.
1: Hello.
2: I'm Phyllis George. Which one of you is Jeff?
1: Not Lou, huh?
2: Jeff.
1: It's always Jeff.
0: Me.
2: What did you do with Karen?
0: What are you talking about?
2: I drove out to see her. We were going shopping today. She's not home. The inside of her house is a wreck.
0: Why ask me?
2: She told me yesterday she was going to load up her surfboard and try to trap you into some moonlight surfing. How did she make out?
1: She made out good.
0: Yeah, we went surfing.
2: Where's Karen, Sonny? All right, baby. I'm going to the cops.

0: We finished resurfacing the boards after that. Not much talk. I kept looking down the road for the cops that girl promised. No cops. After a while, I said to Lou, "See ya," and went back to Janie. Carried her out to the strand of white beach we bought for the summer. Oiled her back and her shoulders and her arms and then her face. Then lay down and set the ball of sun spinning. And that's how a day got done. Around 10 that night, the moon was low but gaining altitude fast.
1: Jeff?
0: Yeah, honey?
1: It's a beautiful night out there. Very beautiful.
0: Uh-huh.
1: No sense you sitting around listening to the radio. Why don't you take the board, go surfing in the moonlight?
0: No, Janie, I...
1: Listen to me, sweetie. If I could, I'd go with you. There's nothing right now I want more to do. So you go, huh, sweetie? Don't let me ruin all of it for you.
0: Oh, Janie, I don't mind.
1: You go. Take the board and go because I asked you to. Because I want you to.
0: I went. And the waves were coming in gentle and fast and moon-crested from about 150 yards offshore. I paddled the board out, easy and slow, to where the moon was shaping them. It's where I saw her. Karen. Her hair floating and woven in a web of kelp. And her face moon white. And her lips and splotches of color on her throat where the bruises were. Karen in the wet shroud of a silk dress. Dead Karen. In the sodden jacket I'd lent her the night before. When I got back to the house, Janie was asleep. I didn't wake her. I got into some clothes, went out to the car.
2: Hey, wait a minute. Is that you, Jeff?
0: Yeah, it's me, Lou. Lou, come out here a minute, will you?
2: Sure. I couldn't sleep. I was reading. I heard the car, and I thought maybe I...
0: Something I want to tell you about last night, Lou. Something you don't know.
2: All I know about last night is that you and Karen went surfing by moonlight. This morning, a girl named Phyllis rode up and yelled cop in your face because no more beautiful Karen. After that, I lose you.
0: Just listen to me, huh?
2: Well, I'm listening, Jeff.
0: Well, like you said, I went surfing with her. After that, she needled me into taking her to that joint down the highway for a beer.
2: Well, it's been done. A beautiful girl sometimes merits a beer. Ah, Janie doesn't know about it, huh? That's what you're trying to say?
0: And something else.
2: All right, something else.
0: It was while we were in the joint. She... Well, you know Karen. You'd know what she...
2: Yeah, if only you better than I. Is that what you did, Jeff?
0: I had to walk out on her. She followed me out. I told her off. Put her in her car and told her off for the rest of time.
2: Marriage, I said to her. Happily married.
0: And a couple of other things, I said. She cried, and then she drove off. I walked the beach for a long time.
2: Jeff...
0: It's the last I saw her, Lou. I swear it. I swear it.
2: What's eating on you, kid?
0: A little while ago, I found her floating in a kelp bed, dead. I think murdered.
2: Where were you going just now, Jeff?
0: To the police.
2: Jeff.
0: Yeah?
2: Police is where grief is.
0: What?
2: You told Karen off, you said, and never saw her again. You swore it when I didn't even know what you were talking about.
0: Don't you believe me? Don't...
2: Police is where grief is. Police and Karen murdered can burst wide open what you got with Janie. You forgot a thing, Jeff.
0: What?
2: You didn't walk a lonesome beach last night. You left Karen, you came to my house. We sanded the surfboards. Isn't that what you forgot?
0: Lou.
2: From me to you, an alibi. An alibi maybe you don't need, but from me to you. Because of what you and Janie mean to me.
0: Because of what he said, because it was a big grief, because it might kill what it was Janie and I had together, a summer and beach and sky and sea and a love I had for her. I waited till Lou had gone back into his house, then I swam out to where Karen was. I took off her the jacket I'd lent her the night before. I swam back to shore and found a littered strand of beach and burned the jacket and buried the scorched rags. And I went home and slept. And it was Janie who woke me.
1: Jeff, Jeff, there's a fellow outside.
3: Huh? What?
1: A fellow outside wants to talk to you.
3: Who?
1: A Mr. Anders, a policeman.
3: Look, Janie, no matter what, that phone call last night...
1: From Karen? That phone call?
3: No matter what, don't say anything about it. Nothing.
1: A fellow's waiting at the door for you, Jeff.
3: No matter what, do you hear? No matter... You want to see me?
4: You, Jeff Marlowe?
3: That's right.
4: Swimmer found a girl out in the kelp this morning. Girl we all know around here. Karen Lawrence.
3: Well, what's that got to do with me?
4: She was murdered, Mr. Marlowe, strangled. Somebody killed her and put her out on the tide. Let's go inside and talk about it.

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0: Hey, Marty, what's the rush?
1: Oh, hi, Harlow. I can't stop now. I'm coming from a preview of the new 54 Kaiser, and I've got to get over to the paper and write the story.
0: Hey, they call it the new car with the big change, don't they?
1: Right. 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

0: Karen Lawrence, Mr. Marlowe. How come she's dead?
1: I don't know.
2: Jeff?
1: Oh, it's nothing, Janie. This gentleman just wants to know if I know Karen Lawrence.
2: Why does the gentleman want to know that, Jeff?
1: Well...
2: Why do you want to know that?
0: She's dead.
2: That's not the question I asked you.
0: She was murdered.
2: That's still not the question.
0: Asking around about her, your husband's name gets mentioned more than anybody else's.
2: I see.
0: And she was murdered, all right, in case you've got any doubt about it. Strangled. Bruise marks here and here. Two thumbs, you know. Wearing all her clothes. Good swimmer, I understand, so we've got a tab at murder. And I've got to ask, Mr. Marlowe, if you killed her.
1: No, sir, I did not.
0: But you know her.
1: Well, yes, sir.
0: Now, look, you don't have to yes, sir, and no, sir, me.
1: Okay.
0: You were with her last night. We got that from Phyllis George, a friend of hers.
1: Well, look, this is what happened. One day, Karen comes up from Malibu with a board and pretty helpless about getting from her car to the surf.
0: Yeah, when was this?
1: 10 days ago.
0: 11.
2: 11. 11. The afternoon of the morning I broke my hip.
0: Well, I can pick it all up till yesterday, Marlowe. Talk has it she liked you.
1: Did talk have it I tried to ignore her?
0: Yes, it did.
1: Did talk have it that right off I told her I was married?
0: Yes, and... yes, it did. I also checked next door, your friend Lou Foster. He says he was with you around the time the girl was probably killed.
1: Then what are you coming around here for? And
0: what about the bar? Bar on the coast highway near Topanga Canyon, Marlowe. Barkeep said
1: okay,
0: that you were...
1: Okay, okay. Like a fool, I took her down there for a beer night before last.
0: Night before last is when she was killed.
1: To talk it out, to tell her to stay away. Look, maybe to you it sounds...
0: Now don't get yourself excited, Marlowe. That's just what I'd do. Dame was chasing me, didn't want her to. Take her some quiet place and talk to her. Adult, over a beer. Well, I hope your hip gets better, Mrs. Marlowe.
2: Thanks.
0: And thank you for your courtesy, both of you.
1: Sure.
2: Jeff?
1: Yeah?
2: You didn't tell me you took her for a drink.
1: Just for a beer.
2: Oh.
1: Now look, Janie.
2: To tell her not to love you anymore, Jeff? What's been going on, anyhow?
1: Hello?
3: Mr. Marlowe?
1: That's right. Who's this?
3: Norm.
1: Norm?
3: Yeah, Norm Sloan, Mr. Marlowe. I got the Topanga Innery on the Coast Highway. You've been in here. In fact, night before last, you were in here with Karen Lawrence. I understand from the police that Karen...
1: What do you want?
3: I can't talk to you over the phone, Mr. Marlowe, but I wish you'd stop in here any time in the next half hour or so. If I were in your shoes, I would, Mr. Marlowe. Bye.
2: Who was it?
1: Nobody.
2: Who was it, Jeff?
1: Nobody. I'm going out.

0: You don't want to hear my troubles, Mr. Marlowe, so I'll just tell you this. I didn't tell that policeman about the arguments you and that girl had in here. Since you were the only ones in here, then I'm the only one who knows about it. And what happened out front when you left? How she was carrying on and crying. And from what Mr. Anders, that policeman, said, she must have been murdered a couple hours after you left here with her. Now, look, I don't know what you told the police, but you came down when I called, Mr. Marlowe, so what am I to figure? As long as you're here, Mr. Marlowe, I'd like to know what it feels like to go out to Santa Anita with $1,000 and not care if I win or lose. With $1,000, Mr. Marlowe. Today, Mr. Marlowe.
1: $1,000? For what, Jeff? For what I need. To buy off a murder charge.
2: Are you crazy, kid?
1: You got it, Lou. You gonna give it to me?
2: You're crazy? How deep into it can you get? $1,000 now? Well, $1,000 a week, maybe, for the rest of your life, and
1: you're
2: then
1: you're not gonna do it, huh? You're not gonna give it to me.
2: Who you buying from, Jeff?
1: Sloan. Runs the beer joint on the highway. He saw me and Karen outside his...
2: $1,000, huh? He must have seen a lot.
1: You'll get it back, Lou. Every nickel.
2: All right, Jeff. Drive me to my bank. And Jeff...
1: Thanks. Thanks.
2: That's not what I meant. This is what I meant. This'll do it, Jeff. It's as far as I can go. So luck and a long life, kid.
1: We just stared at each other for a while. Then I had to lift his hand from his side to shake it. No more talk. I drove him to his bank. Lou got the money, gave it to me. I drove him to his house and then went to Sloan's joint. Bought a bottle of beer. Drank half of it. Paid him $1,000 for it. Sloan laughed from deep in his stomach.

0: Hello?
1: Hi, honey.
0: Who is this? I'm sorry, there's no one here. But...
1: honey, baby, it's Jeff.
0: No, there's no one here by that... Jeff, listen. The police are here. They...
1: What are you...
2: That you, Marlowe? This is Anders, Marlowe, Sheriff's Office. Now, listen. Sloan, that beer joint fella, he called the office a little while ago, said you offered him $100 to keep his mouth shut.
1: $100?
2: Now, you come in, Marlowe, because when you did that, you practically signed a confession. Marlowe, you understand what's happening to you, don't you? You understand what's going to happen to you?
1: I let the receiver hang and let him talk into nothing, and I ran. Off the coast highway, down the beach. A couple of miles. Farther to Santa Monica Pier. Farther to Ocean Park. Me. Wanted for murder. Because Karen, dead Karen, wanted a part of my life and I wouldn't give it to her. Because her girlfriend stuck her face into mine and yelled, "Cop!" Girlfriend, Phyllis George. I found her address in the Venice phone book. I went there. Rooming house overlooking one of the phony canals they have. Second floor rear. Phyllis, scared, staring, holding it in.
3: You just get out, you hear? Just keep away from me.
1: You gotta help me, understand? Things you know about Karen. Fellas she knew. One fella, maybe, who wanted her dead.
3: You did it. Nobody wanted her dead.
1: Help me.
3: What was it you had with Karen? It makes you choke her and kill her and throw her out into the ocean like she was...
1: I didn't kill her.
3: You get out of here, huh? Because you scare me. Because you...
1: Just listen, huh? Anything you know about her that I can take to the cops...
3: Keep away. Keep away. Kill her.
1: Shut up.
3: Like Karen, huh? That's how you jump? That's what you did to her, killer? That? Like you wanted to do to me just now?
1: No, I don't. Don't do...

0: Lou, this is Jeff.
1: Where are you, kid?
0: Listen, how's Janie? I didn't call her because the line's probably tapped or something. How's Janie, Lou?
1: She's okay. Where are you?
0: I want you to meet me, Lou. Tell me how things are going. How? I gotta talk to somebody.
1: Sure. Where are you?
0: Phone booth outside a drive-in laundry in Venice, Rose and 3rd Avenue.
1: I'll pick you up there, kid.
0: Right away, Lou.
1: Right away.

0: How you feeling, kid?
1: Scared, Lou.
0: Yeah, I'll bet.
1: How did I get into this, Lou? What happened? Why am I running away?
0: Jeff, let's not...
1: Let's not what?
0: Let's not kid.
1: Huh?
0: Because I'm in this, too. That alibi I gave you.
1: What do you mean, let's not kid, Lou?
0: The way you pounced on the alibi, paying blackmail. Is that any way for an innocent...
1: You're saying what, Lou?
0: Come on, Jeff.
1: You really think I killed her, don't you?
0: Listen, Jeff, Janie and I were talking.
1: Janie thinks I killed her.
0: Yeah. Yeah, she does, Jeff. You ask and I told you.
1: Okay. Okay. What are we stopping for?
0: This is where you're getting out.
1: What are you talking about? Hey, what is this?
2: Open the door, Marlo. That's the boy. Now come on out. That's it. You can slide out too, Mr. Foster.
0: Sure. Sure.
1: Lou.
0: That's right. I told Mr. Anders I'd bring you here, kid.
1: Look, I didn't kill her. I did a lot of things wrong, but I didn't...
0: Just don't whimper, Jeff, huh? The old nerve, kid. Like sliding in on a big one. Like the thrill things, kid, huh? Like you and Karen.
1: It wasn't like that.
0: How was it, kid, huh? What was the formula? Flex a muscle and be polite. Brown eyes looking up at you and here, take my coat. You must be cold and let's have a beer and back to the beach.
1: Lou.
0: Back to the beach and after all of it, she was only kidding all the time. What did you strangle her for?
1: The coat, Lou. How did you know about it?
0: What?
1: The coat. My coat I put on her.
0: Sure, the one she was drowned in.
2: There was no coat.
1: I went back there after she'd been murdered. Took the coat from her and burned it. The same crazy reason I did everything wrong. How do you know about the coat, Lou?
0: Now, look,
1: nobody knew about that coat but me and whoever killed her.
0: Then why did you come running to me for an alibi?
1: I didn't, Lou. You suggested I ought to have one. You would be my alibi. That way you'd have one, too.
2: What about it, Foster?
1: What can he say? Those phone calls. Call and hang up till Janie got on the line. Then let Janie listen to her in pain... and calling out my name. Start suspicion right at home base. You really built it, didn't you?
2: We better go.
0: Hey, don't shoot that, Foster! Stop! Hey! Hey, don't!

Lou didn't die. He'll stand trial. Summer's fading and vacation's long over. But sometimes on weekends, Janie drives me out to Point Dume. And we sit there. And we watch the sunset ride in on the long, slow curve of surf. And we don't talk.

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0: Next week, a story based on fact, the dramatic report of a murderer and how he spent 7 hours with a young lady before he killed her. It's called Somebody Help Me. Our star, Mr. Cornell Wilde. That's next week on Suspense. Suspense is transcribed and directed by Elliot Lewis, with music composed by Lucian Marowick and conducted by Lud Bluskin. The Guilty Always Run was written for Suspense by Morton Fine and David Friedkin. In tonight's story, Kathy Lewis was heard as Janie and William Conrad as Lou. Featured in the cast were Charlotte Lawrence, Frank Nelson, and Jack Crucian.
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2: Are you a commuter? 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
4: Step up.
5: Oh, I thought I'd never...
4: Watch it, miss. Your bundles. Look
5: at
4: it.
5: Oh, my packages.
4: Stay right on there. I'll get them.
5: Oh.
4: Here's your hat box newspaper.
5: You.
4: Well, no wonder you girls stumble wearing those spike heels.
5: My purse. Where's my purse?
4: Right here. Don't worry.
5: Give it to me.
4: Hey, watch it. You'll dump the stuff again. And our two boxes. I guess that's everything.
5: As though I didn't have enough to worry about. Everything has to go wrong at once.
4: Take it easy, miss. You caught the train. That's something.
5: Oh, I wish I didn't have to take it.
4: Well, too late now. Board, over.
5: I wish I didn't have to take it.

0: horrible.
1: What's the matter, miss?
0: Oh, I'm sorry. I didn't realize I was speaking out loud.
1: Something you're reading in that paper bother you?
0: Yes, it... Well, I wish I hadn't bought the paper.
1: Not by any chance the Roseville murders you're reading about.
0: Why, how did you know?
1: Everyone has those murders on his mind these days.
0: I guess I'm awfully cowardly about it.
1: Not at all. I know a lot of strong men who find themselves afraid of the dark since those bodies began to turn up around Roseville. It's not something to take lightly.
0: You don't sound very scared.
1: Me? No. As a matter of fact, I've always been rather interested in murder.
0: Interested?
1: Yes. Murderers are very clever people, you know. Geniuses, some of them. You can learn a lot studying these cases.
0: Learn? I wish someone would learn who the killer is. What's the matter with the police anyway? Why don't they catch him?
1: Why don't they? Because he's cleverer than they are, that's why.
0: But they
1: This man is the coolest, smartest killer that's ever been known in these parts, my girl. Here, let's look at what the paper says.
0: Oh, no, please. I can't bear to see that picture again. Poor man he murdered last week.
1: Now, I studied that picture for some time myself. Found it very interesting. You know, figuring out just what kind of a man he was, what kind of trick he might fall for, just how he'd react when he knew he was going to be murdered.
0: Oh, please don't.
1: Well, you're trembling. Well, I believe you're really frightened.
0: What? Don't you see? I live in Roseville.
1: Oh. Live in Roseville, huh?
0: How do you think it feels to get off at that lonely station at night? Not knowing in what shadow this creature may be standing watching me?
1: So you live in Roseville. Say, I'm not far from there myself. You ever pass Arthur Jenkins' antique shop on Bowley Road? That's my place.
0: I remember seeing it. My aunt's very interested in antiques.
1: You must bring her in sometime. I'll show her my personal collection.
0: That's very kind of you.
1: Glad to do it. Old weapons are my specialty. I got some pretty rare stuff. But, getting back to this murder business...
0: Oh, must we, Mr. Jenkins?
2: Tickets, have them ready, please.
1: Where did I put that darn thing?
2: Tickets, please.
0: Here you are, conductor.
2: Thank you. Everything okay now, miss?
0: Oh, yes, thanks. I was just awfully nervous about missing the train. My aunt worries so if I'm not on the early one.
2: I know how it is. Well, you'll get your supper hot tonight.
1: Here's my ticket.
2: Thank you. Tickets. Have your tickets ready.
1: Let's see now. Where were we? Oh, yes. The paper.
0: Oh.
1: Here now. First victim, 2 months ago. Young mechanic from the Parkway filling station. Found in the reservoir. Stabbed in the heart. Apparently thrown out of a car. No clues whatever.
0: And he was such a nice young fellow. We often talked while he was servicing my car. Then when I saw this in the papers...
1: Second murder. Wealthy broker left New York on the 4:45 one evening and never arrived home.
0: And then, just like the poor mechanic...
1: Body turned up 3 days later at the foot of the Mill Road embankment. Again, a knife wound in the heart, but no knife, no weapon, no clue, just a body.
0: The one that horrified me so. Suppose I should have a flat tire in my car tonight when I get to the station. I'd have to phone the garage and then sit and wait in the dark shed all alone.
1: I can see how you feel.
0: Or even if I tried to drive to the garage, I'd have to go slowly. And it's right through the woods and
1: the man who murders people jumps out of the woods in front of your car? Yes, definitely something to be nervous about.
0: I hate to leave the house to go to work in the morning. And poor Aunt Maud. She worries all day till I get home.
1: Doesn't a pretty girl like you have a boyfriend to look out for?
0: Well, I haven't been living in Roseville very long.
1: You know, I've been thinking. I get off the station after Roseville, but if you like, I could get out and see you to your car and then take the bus on up.
0: Oh, I couldn't let you do that.
1: It's not much out of my way at all. As a matter of fact, I often drive down that way in the evenings. It's a beautiful drive, up the Mill Road, past the reservoir. But, well, you're looking at me so strangely. I think I will go with you and see to your car.
0: No. No, I don't want you to.
1: Well, we can talk about it later. But, get back to the murderer again. You know, I wouldn't mind being called crazy if I could baffle the police as cleverly as this fellow does.
0: Mr. Jenkins...
1: You take last week now. That was the third case.
0: Will you stop?
1: What? What's the matter?
0: Stop talking about the Roseville murder.
1: Oh, no.
0: I don't want to hear anymore, I tell you. I don't want to talk about bodies being found and fiends with long knives hiding in the woods.
1: Come now. You mustn't let yourself get so excited. Now, this man who strikes so cruelly, don't you wonder what started him murdering? Do you suppose power was what he wanted? Power over...
3: Pardon me, may I sit down?
1: What?
3: Is this seat taken?
0: No. No, I turned it forward so I could put my bundles there, but I can move them.
3: Here, I'll just pile them on top of each other. There. Plenty of room.
1: I think I'll go back and have a smoke.
0: Goodbye, Mr. Jenkins.
1: I'll talk to you again later.
4: In just a moment, we will return for the second act of Suspense. Do you start out for a drive in a car with the fateful anxiety of a soldier going into battle? Cars have been created for our pleasure and convenience. However, carelessness has made them responsible for more human death than any planned carnage in the history of man. It's hard to know why people who have no desire to destroy themselves should be guilty of this kind of irresponsibility. Despite the many automatic features in today's automobiles, nothing has yet been invented to take the place of human intelligence in control. Whenever you take your car out, whether for an errand in the neighborhood or a long trip on the highway, remember, it takes only one split second of inattention on your part to make all the safety features of your car meaningless, to turn the whole comfortable, luxurious machine into a weapon as personally destructive as any H-bomb. Drive with constant caution, common sense, and courtesy. Keep your car from destroying you.
3: Miss, are you crying?
0: No, it's nothing.
3: Oh, gosh, is there anything I can do? I mean, I'm sorry.
0: I'm the one who should apologize. It's silly of me, but I've been so nervous. And then that man...
3: That man? You mean that heavy-set guy who just left?
0: Yes, that's the one.
3: Well, has he been annoying you?
0: No. It's not that, really. It's just that... Well, I live in Roseville.
3: Oh.
0: I guess you've heard of the murders that have been going on in that area.
3: I'll say. Some guy's been knifing people at night and leaving the bodies around.
0: Yes. And the killer is still at large. And, of course, everyone in the neighborhood is terribly frightened.
3: Police can't seem to get any clue at all on the case.
0: No. And the papers are so full of it that... It's hard to put the ghastly thing out of your mind.
3: But about this guy who was sitting here...
0: Well, that's what I'm getting at. I was terribly nervous to start with, and... This man sat down beside me just as we were leaving New York, and... First thing you know, he started to talk to me about those murders.
3: He's got a charming approach.
0: I didn't want to talk at all. Especially about that, but... He couldn't stay off the subject.
3: It's odd.
0: And he kept saying what a genius the murderer is, and talking about the men that were killed, and how they felt when they knew they were going to be murdered.
3: Oh, now, please, don't cry again. What's the matter with that guy talking to a girl like that?
0: And then he said he'd get out at Roseville with me and take me to my car, and I was scared and didn't want him to, and he insisted.
3: Insisted, did he? Wait till that guy comes back. I'll tell him a thing or two. What are you out
5: there? What's going on here?
3: You. I'll tell you what's going on.
0: Oh, now, please.
3: Look, you've annoyed this lady till she's almost hysterical, that's what.
5: Why, what are you talking about?
3: What do you
5: about?
3: Think you are, forcing your conversation on a girl who's frightened and nervous and wants to be left alone?
1: Who says I force myself on the girl? You must be crazy.
3: There's something wrong with one of us, but it's not me. Now get out of this car, do you hear me?
0: What do you mean,
6: ordering me around the train?
3: I mean business, brother.
6: Right, this is outrageous.
3: And the next time I see you hanging around this lady, I'll knock your block off. So get going before I really get mad.
6: I never heard of such a thing. The young hoodlum trying to tell a respectable man to get off the train.
3: I don't think he'll be any more bother.
0: I was sure he was going to hit you.
7: Having a little trouble up here?
3: No, it's all right, conductor. Fellow was a bit annoying to the lady, but nothing serious. We straightened it out.
7: Well, I don't know if it's the murders or what, but this Roseville run sure is hard on the nerves lately.
3: Guess all your passengers are a little jittery up here.
7: Yeah, guy annoys girl, lady smacks another lady's kid, man breaks a window because it won't open.
3: Well, that's that.
0: All quiet?
3: Uh-huh. Gosh, I'm sorry to let you in for that scene, but I thought it was best to show him I meant business.
0: I guess you're right. But, oh, I'm glad it's over. What a train ride.
3: All included on your commutation. No extra charge for the fireworks.
0: I'm just exhausted. You'd think I'd been doing the work.
3: Well, you've been under a strain. How about sitting back and relaxing? Let me fix that back for you.
0: Oh, thank you.
3: There now. Just take it easy from here in. It's been pretty nerve-wracking for you.
0: I don't know what I would have done if you hadn't come along, Mr.
3: Mackenzie. Bill Mackenzie.
0: Mr. Mackenzie.
3: You know, I believe I've seen you on this train before.
0: Well, I'm certainly glad you saw me this time.
3: I'm glad, too, for more than one reason.
0: Well, now that it's over, I guess I was a bit silly about the whole thing. That man didn't really have such a bad face at all.
3: He's no monster, just tactless, that's all.
0: That's right. But me with my frayed nerves waving in the breeze, I'd suspect a rabbit of being the Roseville murderer if I met one on the mill road in the dark.
3: It's true the guy's probably harmless, but there's no reason why I should go on annoying you, even unintentionally.
0: Well, I do thank you for stopping him. By the way, my name is Kay Murray, Mr. Mackenzie. I live just outside of Roseville, the other side of the reservoir.
3: Glad to know you, Miss Murray. I live in Newbury myself, but look, if you're still frightened,
0: Thank you. But I don't feel a bit frightened now. My car is quite near the tracks, and it's only a 10-minute drive home.
3: I'm sure you'll be all right. Because I could see you home, and then I could grab a bus back to Newbury if you'd like me to.
0: Oh, it won't be necessary, really, Mr. Mackenzie.
3: Call me Bill, won't you? Since we're kind of neighbors, we ought to get better acquainted.
0: All right. Bill.
3: Kay.
0: Yes?
3: I told you I've seen you on the train before.
0: Yes?
3: Well, to tell the truth, I've noticed you particularly.
0: That's flattering.
3: And since luck has brought me your acquaintance, may I take the advantage of it and suggest I'd like to see you again sometime?
0: Well,
3: How about dinner or a show some night? Or whatever you'd like to do.
0: I'd like to, but...
3: Well, it's kind of sudden, Kay, but please say yes.
0: Well, you might come up to the house some evening and meet my aunt.
3: You mean when I have a stamp of approval, we can go on from there?
0: That's about it.
3: It suits me fine. Let's see, this is Wednesday. How about tomorrow night?
0: Afraid I can't make it tomorrow.
3: Oh, Friday, then.
0: Friday will be all right. About 8 o'clock.
7: Nobody.
3: I've got to get off here. Now, if you're sure you don't want me to ride up with you.
0: Oh, no thanks, Bill. I'm not scared anymore.
3: How about your address, Kay?
0: I'm on Ferncliff Road, number 42. It's a big white house just off the mill road.
3: I'll find it, all right. See you Friday, Kay.
0: Bye.
4: In a moment, we will return for the third act of Suspense.
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0: Oh, darn these doors. They never do open.
1: Here, miss, let me do it.
0: Oh, scared me, conductor. Yes, will you please? I have so much to carry.
1: If you'll just let me get in there.
0: Oh, look out, my bundle!
1: Oops.
0: Oh, by heaven's sake.
1: Oh, say, I'm sorry. That was clumsy of me. Here, let me pick him up again.
0: Oh, dear. Oh, look out. Don't step on that bag.
1: Gosh, I got him rolling all over. Here, wait till I catch that hat box. Ah, here's the two packages, hat box and a pocketbook and your newspaper.
0: Thank you, conductor. Here, I'm through with the paper. I'll let you enjoy the Roseville murders.
1: Oh, thanks, miss. Wait a minute. There you are. You got everything?
0: Yes, thank you. May I sit down?
2: Why, certainly. What? Why, what do you want?
0: I want to apologize to you, Mr. Jenkins. I've been feeling dreadful about that young man being so hasty with you.
2: Young Sir Galahad, huh? If I annoy you, why don't you keep away from me?
0: That's just it. You don't annoy me.
2: Well, if I don't, you certainly let
0: that... Honestly, Mr. Jenkins, it's hard to explain just how it happened, but... Well, I was so tired and nervous and all, and... The young man got the impression that you'd been upsetting me.
2: A bit impetuous of him, wasn't it?
0: I guess it was. Actually, I know you didn't mean to upset me, and... I was terribly embarrassed when he spoke to you that way.
2: Well, pretty embarrassing all around, I'd say.
0: But I didn't know what to do. He meant well, you see, and it all happened so fast. Anyway, I thought I'd walk back and find you to tell you how sorry I am over the whole mix-up.
2: Well, I don't know. I'm not accustomed to being taken for a masher.
0: But you weren't at all. I wouldn't have been speaking to you in the first place if you hadn't looked like a respectable person.
2: Well, I certainly wasn't being treated like
0: that. And
2: one,
0: I would have enjoyed talking if I hadn't been so unstrung. But you know what nerves can do to a person.
2: Well, I knew you were jumpy about something the first time I looked at you.
0: My name is Kay Murray, Mr. Jenkins. Can't we shake hands and no hard feelings?
2: Well, all right, young lady. I guess it was all just a misunderstanding.
0: I didn't intend to be rude, and... Well, it's nice of you to understand.
3: Roseville! Roseville!
2: Say, here's your station now.
0: Yes, and we're right on time. Oh, let's see. I've got everything.
2: You have quite an armful. You know, Miss Murray, I'll repeat that offer I made before, if you like. I mean about seeing you to your car, if... You want me to?
0: Oh, no, it really isn't necessary.
2: Pretty dark night, young lady.
0: Well, gee, I don't know. Now that it comes right down to it, I guess I would feel better if you'd walk over with me. Then I can drop you off at the bus station. If you're sure it won't make you too late.
2: No, I never run on a schedule. I'm often busy half the night.
0: Well, we'd better hurry.
2: Is the car far?
0: No, just the other side of the grove.
1: Watch your step.
2: Out there. Jump. Which way?
0: Oh, right over here. There's a path.
2: All right. And see that you don't stumble. You certainly don't waste much electricity in these stations.
0: Now, this is the bad part. In through the trees here. Well, I'm glad you came.
2: It's dark, all right. And quiet with the train gone. Say, did you hear something?
0: What do you mean?
2: There it is again. Let's stop a minute. Hear it? There's someone following us.
0: I don't hear a thing. It must have been the trees.
2: Wait. I could have sworn... Well, maybe not. Let's go.
0: Oh, gee. You really had me worried for a moment. Strange what tricks mental suggestion can play.
2: Very strange.
0: Why, there probably isn't a living soul within half a mile of here.
2: Not at this time of night.
0: Now, if I'd been alone and thought I'd...
1: There he is! Look! Between the trees!
0: Oh!
3: Stand still, both of you.
1: He's got a gun, Kay. Stand still.
0: No! No, it can't be!
3: Not a move, you hear? It's not too dark for me to shoot straight.
1: You!
0: Who is it?
1: It's the conductor on the Roseville train, Kay.
0: Oh!
3: If you'll just step back on the path and put your hands over your head.
0: No! No, you
1: don't! Don't run, Kay! He'll shoot!
0: He'll never get me!
1: You've killed her.
3: I doubt it. I aimed too low. Here, let's see. That's what I thought. Bullet didn't even touch her. It's those heels. She tripped and hit her head.
1: She almost got away from you. Well, what are you waiting for? Where's the knife?
3: You'll see it soon enough. First, come over and give me a hand with this girl.
1: I won't help you. I won't move.
3: Say, do I have to get disagreeable?
1: Why don't you kill me and get it over with?
3: Just a minute. Who do you think I am?
1: I know who you are. So one day everyone will know, do you hear? You can't get away with it.
3: Hold it, mister. I happen to be riding that train as special investigator.
1: What?
3: This gal dropped her purse boarding in Grand Central and was so edgy about it, I began to wonder what was inside. I managed to spill her bundles later and get a quick look in the purse while retrieving them. Then I remembered the madman's third victim was last seen walking with a pretty girl. Well, why do you think I followed the two of you?
1: I don't know. I... Well, what?

0: See one of these?
1: A pruning knife.
0: You never know what's turned a normal mind into a crazy whirlpool of hate.
1: Oh. Me? I would have been the fourth victim.
2: My purse. Where is it?
0: You're trading it for a pair of bracelets, sister. I never thought the man I was after would be wearing spike heels.

0: Suspense. You've been listening to The Man Who Murders People, written for Suspense by Mariana Norris. 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

Heard in tonight's story were Vivian Smolin as Kay, George Petrie as Jenkins, Alan Manson as Bill, and Maurice Tarplin as the conductor.

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12: And now, another tale well calculated to keep you in suspense. The story is Turnabout, written for Suspense by Jay Bennett. The thing was done, consummated. Sleep was now death. And nothing had marked the transition. Not a scream, not a gasp, nothing. Nothing but the dull thud the gun butt had made when it came down once, twice, three times. And then Walter Carlton went out of the night-filled room as silently as he'd come in, and went home.
13: Oh, it's you, sir.
14: Yes, Robert.
13: Did you enjoy the concert, sir?
14: Very much, Robert. Make me a cocktail like a good fellow. Bring me a magazine.
13: Yes, Mr. Carlton.
12: He sipped his cocktail and lazily turned the pages of Esquire. Stopped at a Hemingway story, read it, and liked it. Turned a few more pages, then looked up and said,
14: Oh, Robert.
13: Yes, Mr. Carlton?
14: Pack my bags for me, will you? I'm going on a trip in the morning.
13: Oh, you'll be away long, sir?
14: That all depends, Robert. That all depends.
12: In the morning, he said goodbye to Robert at Grand Central Station, then boarded the train and got off at the very first stop. Went back to Grand Central Station, got into a phone booth and called up Martin Ross, the district attorney.
15: It's good to hear from you, Walter.
14: I've been rather busy, Martin. You know how the stock market's been lately. How about you?
15: Oh, pretty quiet till early this morning.
14: Yes?
15: Police found some down and outer in a furnished room on the west side. His skull bashed in.
14: Oh, that's too bad. Martin, I feel that I've been neglecting my friends. So, I'm inviting myself over for dinner tonight.
15: Why, certainly, Walter. We'd be glad to have you.
14: Good. And have Emily trot out that roast duck and wine sauce recipes of hers, huh? Otherwise, I don't come.
15: You'll have your roast duck.
14: Good.
15: Be here at 7, Walter.
14: At 7, Martin.
16: Oh, Walter, you certainly can spin yarns. Just look at Billy. His eyes are popping out. Now, Billy, it's time you went to bed, dear.
17: But, Mother, just...
14: Now, we let you stay up 2 extra hours, son.
17: All right. Good night. Good night, Mr. Carlton.
14: Oh, Billy.
17: Yeah?
14: Why don't you call me Walter? Uncle Walter, hmm? I think it's time you did.
17: Can I?
14: Of course.
17: Gosh. Good night, Uncle Walter.
14: Good night, Billy. Oh, this is ideal. Rustic seclusion and yet a mere 40 miles from the city. Ideal.
18: Yes, it is. I've always wanted this sort of life. Gets a bit inconvenient, though, when a case pops up and I have to be in town a lot.
14: Yes, that rooming house murder. How are you progressing?
18: Well, I... Emily doesn't like to hear about such things.
14: Oh, I understand. Tell me anyway.
18: What?
16: Now, Walter.
14: How are you progressing?
18: Why are you so interested in this case?
14: Because I am the murderer.
18: The murderer?
16: Oh, Walter.
18: Oh, Walter. You're a card.
17: Meow. Meow.
18: What are you doing
17: meow
18: with that cat?
17: Meow.
18: Walter.
16: That gun. Walter, where did you get a gun?
18: Walter, what are you going...
14: Martin, wasn't this the way that Todd Blake was killed? Something blunt and hard brought down with force on the...
18: Why, you killed me.
14: I think now you believe that I murdered Blake. I'll be going up to bed now. And perhaps I should tell you that I'm sharing Billy's room tonight.
18: What?
14: Mm-hmm. The door will be barricaded. And the slightest effort on anyone's part to get in will... Well, I'll leave it to your imagination.
18: Are you... You wouldn't.
14: Martin.
18: No.
14: Martin, the first killing is the hardest. Let me assure you that the transition from cat to child is a very simple one to make. See you in the morning.
16: I can't eat, Martin.
18: Oh, you've got to, Emily. He mustn't suspect. Here they come.
14: Good morning, Martin. Emily?
16: Good morning, Billy.
17: Gee, but I'm hungry.
14: Like a man-eating lion, huh, Billy? Here, you sit next to me, huh?
17: But I always sit next to... Can't I, Mother?
14: Sure you can, Billy. Can't he, Emily?
16: Yes.
14: Over here, Billy, where I can keep a good eye on you, in case there are any tigers about.
16: Billy, eat your food.
17: Yes, Mother.
14: Ooh, Billy?
17: Yes?
14: Billy, I'll bet my eggs are better than yours. Emily, they're made exactly as I always eat them. You're a great hostess. Billy, how about tasting them for me?
18: Walter, you're not going
14: here
18: to...
14: Here you are, Billy. Take the spoon, partner.
17: Sure, Uncle Walter.
14: Now eat.
17: Billy, no! Mother, you hit the spoon from my mouth. Why?
14: Yes, Emily. Why? It's 9:30, Martin. Aren't you going to your office?
18: No.
14: I think you'd better. I want you to go through your daily routine as though I were not here.
18: I'm not leaving my wife and child alone with you. Do what you want with me, but I'm not going.
14: Get into your coat, Martin. Emily or Billy will be in this house at all times. And the first bad move you make will be their last.
18: How long do you think you can get away with this?
14: Until justice is done.
18: Justice?
14: Until the murderer is brought to the bar of justice and made to pay the supreme penalty.
18: What are you talking about, anyway?
14: You'll be enlightened in due time. Now, get to your office. And be sure you remember what I said about bad moves.

0: What is it, Cobb?
1: I just got something on the Blake case. We've been pumping Swenson, a janitor. He's the one who discovered the body.
0: So?
1: Well, this Blake wasn't too nice a guy. He and Swenson didn't get along. Almost got into a fist fight one day, and then... Hey, you're not even listening to me.
0: I'm listening.
1: Well, Chief, I think you should hold Swenson for more questioning.
0: Let him go.
1: Now, Chief, let me spell this out for you. Swenson is the one who finds Blake dead. He says he went up to ask about the rent. Well, it's pretty convenient that rent day fell on that morning, isn't it?
0: Yes, convenient.
1: Yeah. Claims he knocked on the door, got no answer, so he takes out his pass key and goes in. Story smells too pat for me.
2: He thought of everything.
1: What'd you say?
0: Oh, nothing. No. Let Swenson go.
1: Oh, but Chief, we ought... Oh, okay. You're the boss.
3: And then what happened, Uncle Walter?
4: Well, and then the Maharaja said, Sahib, it is time for little boys to go upstairs to bed.
3: Aw.
4: Go ahead. I'll be up later and we'll build the fort again.
3: You promise?
4: Promise. Now, say goodnight to Mother and Dad.
3: Good night, Mother.
5: Good night, Billy.
3: Good night, Dad.
0: Good night.
4: Martin, do you know that Emily hates me? Tell him, Emily.
5: Why don't you let him alone?
0: Walter, what happened?
4: Emily thought she'd become brave. Tried to dash a cup of tea into my face, hoping that would give her a chance to grab my gun from my shoulder holster.
0: Emily!
5: Stop it, Walter.
4: Unfortunately, I was too quick for her. I sent Billy out of the house on an errand and took the hot tea kettle and... That's why she's wearing a long sleeve dress, Martin.
0: What?
4: Roll up your sleeve, Emily, and show him your arm.
0: Oh, I'll kill you. I'll kill you.
5: Oh, no,
0: Martin. Emily, let me go. Emily.
5: No, it's no use, Martin. It's no use, I tell you.
4: I think you'd better listen to her. It really is no use.
6: In just a moment, we will return for the concluding act of... Suspense.
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4: Martin, I'd like to speak to you.
0: What do you want?
4: You're disappointing me.
0: What do you mean?
4: By not bringing the murderer to justice? I'm getting impatient.
0: You're the only murderer I can bring to justice.
4: You're wrong. Swenson could be the man.
0: Walter, I swear...
4: It should be simple to steamroller a jury into a verdict. Build fact upon fact. Invent some. Should be simple for one so competent as you.
0: Never.
4: Never is a long time, Martin. Death is also a long time.
0: I won't do it.
4: Martin, listen to me. A number of years ago, before I met you, I had a wife. I was quite in love with her. Todd Blake wrecked my marriage. He was never any good. I swore then and there that when the time was ripe, I'd kill him.
0: You waited all these years?
4: Mm-hmm. Waited and planned every little detail.
0: I'm not sending an innocent man to the chair.
4: Then I advise you to pick up that phone and inform the police that I'm the murderer.
2: What?
4: But when they get here, they'll find Emily, Billy, and probably you quite dead. Don't you see, you fool, that if I'm to go, then I'll go pulling the house down with me?
0: This is District Attorney Ross speaking. Have John Swenson picked up and booked for the murder of Todd Blake.
4: You're doing very well, Martin. Extremely well.
5: Why don't you let us alone?
4: Ah, but I'm complimenting him, Emily. All the newspapers praise Martin's presentation of his case in court.
5: Why must you go?
4: Motive? A bitter personal grudge. Weapon? A hammer in Swenson's tool chest. Fact upon fact. Oh, excellent, excellent.
2: Oh, Martin, stop it! Stop it!
4: Oh, I'm sorry, Martin. I was merely commending your legal ability to build fact upon fact. You know, there's a brilliant example of that in Dostoevsky's Crime and Punishment.
0: Raskolnikov had a conscience.
4: You're right. Therein Dostoevsky's hero and I differ. Raskolnikov had a conscience, while I, the will to live. Therefore, John Swenson must die.

0: defendant will rise and approach the bar. John Swenson, after a trial by jury of your peers under due process of law, you have been found guilty of murder in the first degree. And are hereby sentenced to die in the electric chair on midnight of February the 3rd in the year 1900.
1: Hello, Martin.
2: You're home early.
1: Nothing much to do at the office.
2: Of course. Now, let me search you before you enter. Normal procedure, you know.
1: Go ahead.
2: Mm-hmm. You can come in now.
1: Emily.
3: What is it, Martin?
1: He's gone up to sleep now.
3: Yes?
1: Emily, there's a gun in the driveway hedge. I hid it there before I came in this evening.
3: Martin.
1: I'm going out to get it. When he gets up in the morning, somehow or other, I'll kill him.
3: Don't go out there, please.
1: I'm not standing for any more. I'm getting that gun.
3: No, no, Martin. He's too smart for it.
1: This time I'm smarter. He's upstairs with Billy. He won't even know I've gone out of the house.
3: He'll know. Walter always knows.
1: I'm taking that chance. I'm getting it.
3: Please, Martin.
2: Hello, Martin.
1: Walter.
2: Yes, Martin. Thought I'd come out for some air, so I opened the window quietly, not to disturb Billy's sleep, slid down the porch roof and into the garden. I think I did it better than Douglas Fairbanks ever did in the movies, don't you?
1: You've got the gun.
2: I have. You fool. I watch every move you make, from the instant you step out of your car till you're in the house. Every day I do it. Take off your shirt.
1: Oh, why?
2: Then I'll rip it off. Now I have something prepared for you.
1: A piece of rubber hose.
2: Exactly. It doesn't tear or bruise the skin, but will do an effective job.
1: Oh!
2: You're a fool. You want things this way? Good. Get up. Come on, get up. That's it. Now, get on to the house. Go ahead. You feel as though your back and ribs are broken. It's hard to breathe. Did it pay, you fool? In a few more days, I'll be out of your life for good. Now get into the house. Get in.
3: Martin!
1: Oh, Emily.
3: Oh, my darling.
2: Take him upstairs. Phone his office in the morning and tell them that the district attorney won't be in for a few days. He has a cold.
4: Hello, Chief. It's good to see you back in the office again.
1: Hello, Cobb.
4: How's your cold? Better?
1: Cold? Oh, yes, yes, it's better.
4: You look all worn out.
1: I'm all right.
4: Swenson case getting you down? He gets the works tonight, you know.
1: I said I'm all right.
4: Oh, you can't fool me, Chief. Been with you long enough to know how you feel whenever you have to send somebody to the chair. You're too good a guy for this grind.
1: I'm a good guy, Cobb?
4: None better. Oh, Swenson's mother's in town.
1: What?
4: Yeah, it seems she got wind of what's happening. She was up to visit Swenson.
1: Yes?
4: Been trying to see you, but I had the boy shoo her away. Nice little old lady, about 80 or so. Feel sorry for her.
1: I don't want to see her. I don't want to.
4: Sure, sure, Chief, I understand.
1: Oh, you understand nothing. You... Oh, I'm sorry, Cobb. My nerves are shot. I'm going home.
4: Take it easy, fella, huh?
1: Cobb.
4: Hmm?
1: I want to tell you something.
4: Mm-hmm.
1: I... It's no use.
4: Well?
1: No, it's nothing, Cobb.
2: Are you expecting anybody, Martin?
1: No.
2: You, Emily?
3: No.
2: Answer it, Emily.
3: Yes.
2: And Emily, a few more hours and you'll be rid of me forever. Remember that.
5: Yes. Tell me what the Maharaja said, Uncle Walter.
2: Of course, Billy. Now, when the Maharaja started speaking, I took out my gun, as I'm doing now.
1: Walter.
2: Merely telling the child a story, Martin. A story which may have a tragic ending. So, Billy, The Maharaja said to me, Sahib, I have never seen such shooting in my born days. Why, that tiger was a full mile away from you and yet...
5: A mile?
2: Yes, that's right, Billy. I was riding along on my elephant, Punda, when I saw, dim in the distance, the fierce form of the man-eating tiger.
5: Gee!
2: I unslung my rifle and started to adjust the sights when... Yes, Emily?
6: It's Swenson's mother.
2: What? What does she want, Emily?
6: To speak to Martin. She won't go away.
1: I won't talk with her. I don't want to see her.
2: Of course you won't talk with her, Martin. The way you are tonight, your tongue's likely to go off like a half-cocked gun. She never saw you. So, I'll substitute for you.
1: I don't want to see her, I tell you.
2: Relax, Martin. Just as soon as you know Swenson's beyond saving, you'll be yourself again. In time, you'll forget he ever lived. Where is she, Emily?
6: In the living room.
2: Come along.
5: Uncle Walter, you didn't finish the story.
2: I'll finish it, Billy. All right, Emily. Just let me look over your shoulder into the room. Mm-hmm. And now I'll holster my gun and we'll go in.
7: And Mr. Ross?
2: Yes. I'll just close the door, Mrs. Swenson, so we won't be disturbed. This is Mrs. Ross. Now, what can I do for you, madam?
7: Mr. Ross, isn't there something you would do for my son?
2: No, nothing, Mrs. Swenson.
7: But he's a good man. He did no wrong.
2: Well, that he's good, I have no doubt at all, but he made a mistake. Surely, madam, one must pay for one's mistakes.
7: But he is a good man. He did no wrong.
2: To kill is wrong. The Bible tells you that. An eye for an eye, a tooth for a tooth.
7: He's a good man. He did not kill.
2: But the law says that he did.
7: You threw sand into the eyes of the law. My son did not kill.
2: I only followed the truth, madam.
7: You can save my son.
2: I can't. Believe me, if I could, nothing would stand in my way.
7: Then it's no use.
2: Go back to the city, madam. May you find comfort for your grief.
7: I walked the road from the station with little hope. I'll go back on it with no hope.
2: Time will heal. It always does.
7: Time will not heal me. I'll go down to the grave with my sorrow.
2: Please, Mrs. Swenson.
7: I'll wipe my tears away and go. Oh, I can't find my handkerchief in my pocketbook. The tears blind my eyes.
2: Here, let me help you.
7: But I find this in my pocketbook.
2: Put down that gun.
7: An eye for an eye.
2: Put it down. I'm not Ross. I'm not...
8: Mrs. Swenson, you killed him.
7: An eye for an eye.
8: Do you know what you've done?
1: Emily.
8: Do you?
1: Emily.
8: She had a gun hidden in her purse.
1: Oh, Mrs. Swenson. Listen to me. You've saved your son. Do you hear? Oh, you don't know what you've done. You... Emily... I'm phoning the president.
8: Yes. Yes, Mrs. Swenson, everything's going to be all right now. You didn't kill the district attorney. You... Oh, Mrs. Swenson, my husband will see to it that...
5: Uncle Walter! Uncle Walter!
6: Billy. Billy, come away from him.
5: Uncle Walter!
6: Billy, he's dead. Please, child.
5: Uncle Walter! Uncle Walter, you didn't finish the story.
0: Suspense. You've been listening to Turnabout, written for Suspense by Jay Bennett. In a moment, the names of our players and a word about next week's story of Suspense.
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0: Heard in tonight's story were Leonard Stone as Walter Carlton, Melville Ruick as Martin Ross, and Ginger Jones as Emily Ross. Others heard in the cast were Peter Laser, Larry Haynes, Catherine Emmett, Neil Fitzgerald, and Raymond Edward Johnson. 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
11: The rain was coming down in torrents, washing huge streaks of gravel from the hillsides onto the road. It was getting dark, and I was beginning to worry. I'd been waiting nearly an hour, and then I saw it. He was edging along the side of the road, his coat collar turned up against the rain, coming toward me. I eased the car into gear and drove up toward him. He had no raincoat on, and he must have been walking for quite a ways, because he was soaked through, dripping with the rain. He stuck out his hand when he saw me, and I stopped.
12: You're going to town?
11: By the lower road. Is that all right?
12: Well, that's even better. Nice, lady.
11: Out of the corner of my eye, I looked him over. He was fairly young, a little pale and nervous. There was no real fear there, and there was a lot of strength. The kind I liked.
12: It's a miserable-looking world tonight, but it's great to be out in it.
11: Maybe you're right.
12: I know I'm right. Little somebody takes the privilege away from you of going where you want to go and doing what you want to do. And you know how good it is to be out.
11: You used the word out twice. Did you just get out of someplace?
12: Yeah.
11: Where?
12: It's my business.
11: Oh, I'm sorry.
12: Yeah, so am I. Shouldn't be so touchy with you. You were nice to me, giving me a ride. Only if I told you where I came from, it might frighten you.
11: I don't think it would.
12: Look at me. There's only one place a guy like me would get out of.
11: Jail?
12: They call it the state penitentiary.
11: Oh, yes, I passed it a half hour ago. Did you just get out?
12: Just got out this morning.
11: This morning? This is Sunday.
12: So what?
11: The state penitentiary doesn't release men on Sunday, only on weekdays.
12: Well, they released me. You think I broke out? Well, maybe you're wrong, and maybe you're right. What are you jumping for? I'm just reaching for a cigarette. Mind if I smoke?
11: No, you can smoke.
12: Cigarette?
11: No, thanks.
12: What are you getting nervous about?
11: I'm not nervous.
12: See? I told you if you knew where I came from, you'd be frightened. It's natural.
11: Why did you tell me?
12: I just felt like talking. I haven't talked to a dame, a lady, for a long time.
11: Like it?
12: Yeah. Yeah, I do. I don't think I ever talked to one quite like you before.
11: What do you mean, quite like me?
12: You know what I mean. You know what you got on a ball, every bit of it.
11: You like that?
12: I could try.
11: Don't get me wrong. I don't usually pick people up.
12: Okay, relax. Am I going to do anything to you? Just drive me into the city and let me off. Of course, it would be nice if you didn't say anything to anybody about picking me up.
11: I won't say anything.
12: What are you turning in here for?
11: I'm hungry. I haven't eaten anything all day.
12: You can wait a little while longer.
11: We have 90 more miles to drive, and I'm going to get a sandwich now.
12: Okay. Wait a minute. Let's just understand. You know what this is, don't you?
11: It's a gun.
12: And it shoots. Don't forget that.
11: I won't.
12: Okay, on your way. After you.
13: Well, nice weather for ducks, huh, folks?
12: Yeah. You, all alone in here, Mac?
13: Yep, glad you dropped in. Suppose you're in a hurry to get home, though. Back to the kiddies and the mother-in-law, huh?
12: Yeah.
13: Now, what do you have?
11: Coffee and a hamburger, please.
12: Make it two.
13: Coming up. Everything on those burgers?
12: Sure.
13: Well, what's a little onion among friends, huh?
11: Excuse me a minute.
12: Hey, where are you going?
13: If you're going over to use that telephone, lady, you might just as well not bother. It's out of order. I'm trying to get it fixed.
11: Well, I wasn't going to use the phone. I was going to get some cigarettes.
12: You don't say.
11: I knew he didn't believe me. He didn't say anything, but the way he looked at me, I could tell. We finished our hamburgers and I paid for them, and then we went back to the car.

0: What'd you want to make a telephone call for?
1: I wasn't going to.
0: Wasn't because of me, was it?
1: I told you I wasn't going to make a call. I just wanted some cigarettes.
0: You turned down my cigarette a little while ago.
1: They were the wrong brand.
0: You bought the same brand I offered you. Who are you trying to kid, beautiful?
1: Oh, let's not talk about it. It's not important. What are you going to do now that you're out?
0: I got a job to do. I got to take care of somebody.
1: You mean your family?
0: No, beautiful. Somebody I got to buy a coffin for. As a matter of fact, I'm not even going to buy the coffin. I'm just going to make it easier for somebody to get one.
1: Sounds an awful lot like you mean you're going to kill somebody.
0: It's as easy as that. I am.
1: Why?
0: I told you, I just got out of prison, didn't I?
1: Well, you don't want to get back in.
0: It doesn't happen to make much difference. You see, there isn't much useful left in my life. I'm through.
1: Revenge, huh?
0: Yeah. With all these debts settled, a guy could die happy.
1: That's a strange philosophy.
0: Is it? What are you driving so fast for?
1: I'm in a hurry. I have to get home.
0: It's okay with me. The sooner I get this thing over, the better.
1: Get what over?
0: Hey, that's a cop. That's what you get for driving so fast.
1: Why, I didn't realize it.
0: Pull over. If they ask any questions, tell them I'm your brother. See, your brother.
1: I will.
0: Don't say anything you'd be sorry for, beautiful.
2: You're going pretty fast for these wet roads, lady.
1: I'm sorry. I really didn't realize it.
2: If you'd skidded into a telephone pole, you would have. Let me see your license.
1: It must be here somewhere.
2: That your husband?
1: No. No, that's my brother. Oh, here's the license.
2: Thanks. Oh. Where have I seen this name before?
1: I don't know.
2: Oh, sure. Your husband's in the department, isn't he?
1: Well, yes, he is.
2: Nervous about something?
1: No, I'm just tired.
2: Okay. But just take it easy from now on. Here's your license.
1: I will. Thanks a lot.
0: So your husband's in the police department?
1: Yes.
0: Maybe he'll get a promotion.
1: For catching you?
0: Don't be foolish. Nobody's going to catch me unless I want him to. Not even you, beautiful.
1: What did you mean about my husband? About his getting a promotion?
0: Well, just between you and me, you know what I mean. Somebody I got to take care of is also in the department.
1: What department?
0: Don't act dumb. The police department.
1: Oh.
0: Keep your eyes on the road.
1: I am.
0: You weren't. You were looking at me.
1: Well, what do you expect me to do? You don't exactly make me comfortable sitting there.
0: You recognized me, didn't you? Didn't you?
1: I'm not sure.
0: Yes, you are. And that could be a mistake.
1: Believe me, I don't know who you are or anything about you.
0: That's a lie. Stop looking at me.
1: All right.
0: I'm going to kill Ralph Harris.
1: I don't want to know anything about it.
0: Yes, you do. You know Ralph pretty well.
1: No, I don't. I never heard of him.
0: Stop dummying up. I saw the license when you handed it to the cop. I'm going to kill your husband, Mrs. Harris. You knew it back a few miles on the road. I could see it the way you looked at me. You know, somehow I get the idea you're not going to mind that like you should. Why don't you say something?
1: I can't think of anything.
0: Now that you know, I think you and me are going to have a little understanding.
1: What are you doing?
0: Nothing. Just reaching for your pocketbook.
1: I only have $10 in it.
0: I don't need money that bad.
1: Then what?
0: I'm going to get you a dress. Women carry more things. Here it is. 627 Mill Street, huh? Here, you can have your pocketbook back. I'm going to take the license. I want to make sure I don't forget.
1: What are you going to do with me?
0: I haven't quite decided yet, beautiful. I haven't quite decided.
1: I glanced over at him again. I knew he meant it exactly. He hadn't quite decided. Things had gone far enough. From here on out, I had to make it convincing, or else. Look, Sullivan.
0: Oh, so you do know my name.
1: Yes, I know your name. I remember you. I was at trial. They framed you.
0: Did he tell you that?
1: They didn't have to. The whole department knew it. They needed a conviction, and you were it.
0: That's what I thought. You know a lot, don't you?
1: Listen, Suppose I told you that you were right in what you said a minute ago. That I hated my husband. That I hated him as much as you do. And that I'd hated him for years.
0: What do you think?
1: Well?
0: I'd say it was a stall to save your own neck.
1: That's what I thought. That's why I wanted to get acquainted with you first.
0: First? Before what?
1: Well, doesn't it seem a little funny to you, my just happening to run into you this way? The wife of the man you've sworn to kill on the very day you break out of prison?
0: Who says I broke out?
1: I know someone who knows Red Farley.
0: Red Farley?
1: Mm-hmm. He was your contact on the outside that helped you plan it, wasn't he?
0: Listen, beautiful. I don't know how you got this.
1: Where do you think Red Farley got the money?
0: You tell me.
1: I'll tell you. I want you to kill my husband. I'll even help you.
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0: He was beginning to believe me now. When I told him that I knew who'd helped him make the prison break, when I told him that I'd put up the money for it, when I told him that the man he wanted to kill was the man I wanted to kill, when I told him that man was my own husband. We drove along for quite a while without saying anything. Then I pulled into a gas station.
1: What's the idea of coming in here? You don't need gas.
0: You still don't trust me, do you?
1: I don't know.
0: Look, Sullivan, I have to make a phone call to my husband.
1: Oh, no. I'm not that dumb, beautiful.
0: But I have to call him. I told him I would. If I don't, he'll think something's wrong. You can listen.
1: All right. I'll listen.
0: Where's your phone?
2: Oh, it's just inside the door.
0: Thanks.
2: It's right in here, lady. Right on the wall. Right on the wall there, lady. Got your nickel?
0: Look, I know how to use the phone. You don't have to act like you're Orson Welles.

0: Hello?
1: Ralph.
0: Yes?
1: This is Evelyn. I'm 25 miles from the city. The rain slowed me up.
0: You should have started earlier.
1: I know, but I didn't.
0: Everything all right?
1: Yes, everything's all right.
0: Well, I'm glad to see you're getting some sense in your head. Hurry up and get here.
1: Well, it won't take long.
0: You're not going to give me any more trouble, are you?
1: No, Ralph. From now on, I don't think you have a thing to worry about. We drove on into town then. I didn't say anything more, and neither did Sullivan. But I knew I had him. He was still playing cautious, but I knew I had him. Well, here's where I let you off. Oh, the rain's almost stopped.
2: Okay. But listen, beautiful, don't try to double-cross me.
1: I won't double-cross you.
2: You'd make a mistake if you did.
1: Sullivan!
3: Yeah?
1: My husband always keeps his car in the garage. Every night, just as it gets dark, he walks into the garage to get the car. Alone.
2: You know, you're quite a dish, beautiful.
1: And there's no light in the garage.
2: Come here. Good night, beautiful.
1: There's only a few more blocks to the house. Ralph was waiting up for me, and he seemed genuinely happy to see me. A month ago, Ralph and I had one of our usual fights, and I went north to stay with my mother. But I realized that I couldn't stay with her forever, and the only thing left for me to do was to come back. And I hated it. Crawling back to a man who had no heart, who ran his home like the lockup pen down at police headquarters. But I had no choice. Ralph was smug about my coming back, as I knew he would be. I kept wondering if Sullivan was actually going through with it. 2 days later, I knew.
2: Good morning, Mrs. Harris.
1: Get inside. Someone might see you. How did you know I was alone?
2: I got friends. Your husband's working right now. He won't be home for 5 hours.
1: What do you want, Sullivan?
2: Let's not act like children. I said I was going to kill your husband, and I meant it.
1: What are you coming here for at this time of day?
2: See this?
1: This little box?
2: Yeah. When you do the wrong thing with it, it blows up.
1: Oh.
2: All I do is put this under the hood of somebody's car, hook it up to the starter, and when somebody gets in his car to drive off somewhere, all he does is step on the starter, and he doesn't have to worry about driving a car ever again.
1: Oh.
2: Let's, go out to the garage, beautiful.
1: We went out to the garage. Sullivan hooked the explosive up under the hood of Ralph's car. Then after a while, he went away. All the rest of the day, I was nervous and worried. The last minute, I even wanted to go out and disconnect it, but I didn't. It was foolish to be nervous. It had all gone along fine so far. By the time Ralph came home, I was composed and tried not to show that anything was any different than it always was. After dinner, Ralph was doing some paperwork on a housebreaking case.
4: Oh, these reports are a nuisance.
1: Anything I can do to help you?
4: No. You know less about these reports than I do.
1: Well, I just thought maybe there might be something.
4: Well, there isn't, so stop bothering.
1: All right, Ralph.
4: Wait a minute. There is something you can do.
1: What?
4: Go out and get the car and bring it around to the front.
1: No.
4: What are you looking so surprised about? As soon as I finish the report, I want to run down to the station. Did it save time if you got the car out?
1: I'd rather not.
4: What's the matter with you?
1: Well, I have trouble getting out of the driveway. It's too narrow.
4: Ah, you've taken the car out 100 times. What are you talking about?
1: Well, Ralph, I've got a cold coming on. I'd rather stay inside.
4: Put a coat on. It isn't cold out anyway.
1: I don't want to drive your car.
4: Look, the least you could do is help me out once in a while when I asked you to. Heaven knows you never do anything for me anyway.
1: Well, it won't save that much time.
4: Get the car out before I get mad.
1: All right, Ralph. If you want me to, I'll get the car. What could I do? I went out and opened the garage doors and put it around for a few minutes and slammed the door a couple of times. Then I went back in the house.
4: Well?
1: Well, what, Ralph?
4: Is the car out in front?
1: Wouldn't start.
4: What do you mean it wouldn't start?
1: Oh, I don't know. It just wouldn't start. The motor wouldn't turn over.
4: Oh, you give me nothing but trouble.
1: It isn't my fault. It's your car.
4: All right, forget it.
1: Why don't you go out and try it yourself?
4: Because I won't, that's all. I've been having trouble with my battery. It's probably run down again. If it wouldn't start for you, it won't start for me. I'll look at it tomorrow sometime.
1: I'll do what you want.
4: Wait a minute.
1: Excuse me. I have some reading to do.
4: Well, wait a minute.
1: What do you want?
4: Call up headquarters and have them send a cruiser around for me.
1: I could hardly sleep that night. Why, of all times, did Ralph have to ask me to get his car? It's almost as if he suspected. I knew he'd have to get the car sometime, but I was afraid he might check over the car and find out what was wrong with it and discover the mechanism. Or he might send a mechanic out from a garage to look at it, and an innocent person would be killed. And I was afraid of Sullivan by this time, terribly afraid. I was exhausted from nervousness and lack of sleep when I got out of bed the next day. Ralph had breakfast and went off to work in the police cruiser. I didn't dare go near the garage. I didn't dare do anything except just wait.
3: Mrs. Harris?
1: Yes?
3: Sullivan speaking.
1: Oh, hello.
3: I've been reading all the papers, and I haven't seen anything about your husband yet.
1: Yes, I know.
3: What happened?
1: Well, last night, he didn't take the car out.
3: Why not?
1: I don't know why not. He just didn't, that's all.
3: Mrs. Harris, you wouldn't try to stall me, would you?
1: No, I swear that's what happened. He left the car in a... He left the house in a police cruiser. He didn't take his car.
3: You know what I think?
1: No, what?
3: I think I'm going to take a run out there and check up myself. Your husband isn't home, is he?
1: No. No, he won't be home for 3 hours.
3: Okay, beautiful. You can expect me.
1: Well, you could at least... Oh, Ralph.
4: Well, who did you expect? Winston Churchill?
1: Well, it isn't time for you to be home.
4: Who said there was a certain time for me to be home?
1: Well, you don't usually get home this early.
4: Well, there wasn't much doing today. I have a few hours coming to me, but what's the matter with you?
1: Nothing. Why?
4: Well, you're nervous about something. Don't tell me you have a boyfriend hiding in the closet.
1: You may look if you want to.
4: I wouldn't bother. All right, come on. Come on out with it. What's on your mind? What do you keep looking out the window for?
1: Oh, stop examining me like a criminal. I just didn't sleep well last night. I'm tired.
4: You don't do anything to get tired. Where you going?
1: When you came in, I was just on my way to the market. Do you mind? I have to get my coat. Do you want me to explain any more?
4: Say, Evelyn.
1: What's wrong, Ralph?
4: I just thought I saw somebody go into our garage. Come here. Look. Garage door's half open.
1: Oh, yes, I forgot to tell you. I called the garage and had them send a man to look at the battery. He'll take care of everything.
4: Yeah? Well, I'm going out and take a look myself.
1: You don't have to. He knows his job.
4: Sometimes I don't think you have any brains at all. I'll be right back.
1: I stood there at the window watching. I knew who was in the garage, and it wasn't the mechanic. It was Sullivan. Ralph walked off the back porch and across the yard, and then into the garage. I didn't know what was going to happen. I kept thinking, only one man will come out of there alive. And then I thought, maybe I'll be lucky. Maybe neither of them will come out alive. I pulled the curtain back so I could see more clearly. And then I waited what seemed hours, staring through the window. I couldn't hear a thing, and nobody came out. Nobody. I moved closer, my face pressed against the glass. And then just before it happened, somehow I could hear it coming.

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1: Get me to police headquarters.
0: Just a moment.
2: Police headquarters, Sergeant Thompson speaking.
1: This is Mrs. Ralph Harris. There's been an accident, an explosion.
2: We'll be right out, Mrs. Harris. You all right?
1: The window broke. A big piece of glass. My throat. One way I was lucky. Neither of them did come out alive. But another way I wasn't so lucky. I'm going to die.

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2: This is Ava Gardner. It's been a great pleasure to appear on Suspense, which is such a favorite to all of us here in Hollywood. Next Thursday's Suspense show will be one that I certainly won't miss. The most coveted honor which a radio program can achieve is the annual award given for excellence in drama by the George Foster Peabody Foundation. This year, the citation was given to Suspense, and one of the three Suspense plays which is particularly mentioned in connection with the award was that which will be rebroadcast next Thursday. It's called Dead Earnest. Good night.
0: Ava Gardner appeared through the courtesy of Metro-Goldwyn-Mayer, producers of the Technicolor picture The Yearling, starring Gregory Peck, Jane Wyman, and Claude Jarman, Jr. Tonight's suspense story was written by John Michael Hayes. Next Thursday, same time, you will hear an all-star cast of Hollywood's finest radio players headed by Wally Mayer in Suspense. 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
1: The producer of

0: suspense asks you to almost believe that the following is true. Very well. Standing beside me, surrounded by two guards, is a man who in a few short hours is to be put to death in the electric chair. His last request to the warden was that he be allowed to speak on this program and reveal what he calls some startling information. The warden naturally turned to us, and we at once complied, anxious at all times to do anything, however strange, that will hold our listeners in suspense.
1: Ladies and gentlemen, I'm speaking correctly?
2: Yes, right here, sir.
1: Thank you. Ladies and gentlemen, this broadcast will never be completed. I'm going to tell you a story. This story involves a number of famous and influential people here as well as abroad. These people have received warning from me, and I'm sure all of them are making it a point to listen to me now. I shall not name these great, these rich, these influential gentlemen until my story is over. They will recognize the story. They will remember me. They will take the necessary steps for my reprieve. I shall expect a full pardon and safe conduct to a neutral country. These are my terms. I shall expect word of this to be brought to this studio during this broadcast. But as I have warned you, this broadcast will never be finished. You will never hear those names. It is certain my price will be paid. I am presently under sentence of death for my activities in the matter of refueling German submarines in the Caribbean. My full confession has been reproduced in the popular press. You have read it and you know the details. It is the least ingenious of my exploits and my first failure. So much for it. The story I shall tell you tonight occurred many years ago, but concerns, as I have said, many now living. It will interest you, I hope. I know it will interest them. Very well, then. On the 3rd of June, 1925, in Liverpool, a man who gave his name as Monsieur Louis Caratel asked to see Mr. James Bland, the superintendent of the London and West Coast Railway. He was a small man, this Caratel, middle-aged, darkened, with a stoop so pronounced that it suggested some deformity of the spine. He was accompanied by a friend, a man of imposing physique, who from his swarthy complexion was probably either a Spaniard or a South American. It turned out later that his name was Gomez. One peculiarity was observed in him. He carried in his left hand, fastened to his wrist by a strap, a small leather dispatch case. No importance was attached to this fact at the time, but later events endowed it with much significance. Monsieur Caratel was shown to Mr. Bland's office while his companion remained outside.
3: How do you do, monsieur? My name is Louis Caratel.
4: Yes, sir. What can I do for you?
3: I have just arrived from Central America this afternoon. It is extremely urgent that I reach Paris without a moment's delay.
4: Paris, eh? It's too bad. Just missed the London Express.
3: I am not interested in the London Express. Could you provide me with a special train?
4: Yes, I think that could be arranged.
3: Oh?
4: It's quite an expensive proposition.
3: Money is of a small importance, monsieur. Time is everything. If you can arrange a special for me in a hurry, you may make your own terms.
4: Very well. Mr. Hood. Will you step over here a moment, please?
5: Yes, Mr. Bland.
4: Mr. Hood, here's our traffic manager, Mr. Caratel. Hood, I want you to arrange a special for him. He's going to Paris. How's the line? Can you fix him up in a hurry?
5: Why, yes, I believe so, Mr. Bland. The line is clear through Manchester, and engine 247, the Rochdale, is on the tracks now. It could be ready, say, in 15 minutes.
4: Good. Who's available for the trip?
5: Engineer Smith, sir. And I can put James McPherson on as conductor.
4: Well, there you are, Mr. Caratel. Simple as that. Attend to everything right away, will you, Hood?
5: Yes, sir.
3: These men, Mr. Smith and...
4: McPherson?
3: McPherson. Are they trustworthy?
4: Oh, yes. Of course. McPherson's been with the company for years, and I'm sure Smith, although new, is an expert engineer.
3: Bien. Thank you, monsieur. I am deeply indebted. You have been most considerate.
1: At 4:31 exactly by the station clock, the special train with Caratel and Gomez steamed out of the Liverpool station. The line at that time was clear and there should have been no stoppage between Manchester. At 6:15, considerable surprise and some consternation was caused among the officials at Liverpool by the receipt of a wire from Manchester to say that the special had not yet arrived. An inquiry directed at once to St. Helens, which is a third of the way between the two cities, elicited a